0: They've got to get out. They've got to take a lot of risk. They've got to scale up. And ultimately, that's how we generate a stronger economy.
1: King Charles and Queen Camilla have hosted Prince Harry and his family for a private meeting at their Highgrove country estate. Buckingham Palace confirmed the event, which ends weeks of speculation surrounding the Duke's trip to the UK. It's the family's first joint trip to England since the Queen's funeral. Well, bad news for arachnophobes. Australian spiders might be the fastest on Earth. Scientists from Germany and the UK analysed more than 250 spider species, with the common brown huntsman clocking the fastest speed, reaching a peak speed of 3.59 metres per second, and that's 13 kilometres an hour. Now to finance, the Dow Jones closing up 149 points and one Australian dollar buying 70 US cents.
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1: Hawthorn is facing Carlton tonight at the MCG without star forward Nick Watson. Coach Sam Mitchell says he's not ready to go.
3: On Tuesday he ran sort of 88% of his top speed, which is still faster than most of us, but just from a confidence point of view, we don't feel like it's worth the risk with him, so he'll miss one more and he'll be available for next week.
1: First game up, St Kilda at home to Port Adelaide, the Giants in Sydney taking on Geelong, and the other game tonight, Adelaide and Gold Coast. Last night, Collingwood surging home to beat North Melbourne by 4 points. Spain has stormed through to the FIFA World Cup semis after beating Belgium 2-1 in today's quarterfinal in Los Angeles. They next meet France. The men's singles final at Wimbledon locked in, Jannik Sinner to play Alexander Zverev. Sinner beating Novak Djokovic this morning and Zverev cruising to victory over British youngster Arthur Ferry. That's the latest news in sport.
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5: Good morning, Dan Belling from Transport Victoria. If you're heading through Clyde North, the intersection of Berwick Cranbourne and Thompson's Road remains closed from all directions through to 5 a.m. Monday for upgrade works. Once the intersection opens early on Monday morning, Thompson's Road will remain closed on the eastern side of Berwick Cranbourne Road through until September. Maintenance works on the Upfield line this weekend. No trains running between Upfield and North Melbourne, and the Metro Tunnel remains closed due to work, so busing on the Sunbury, Werribee, Williamstown lines, Cranbourne and Pakenham line trains starting and ending their journey at South Yarra. There's also V-line changes today.
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1: 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Showers tomorrow, 15. Showers again Monday, 16. Showers Tuesday, 16. Partly cloudy on Wednesday, Thursday and Friday, and 16. On the bays today, strong wind warning. Northerly winds reaching 30 knots and waves are getting up to 2 metres. Checking temperatures around Melbourne this hour at Watsonia, it's 11. 11 also at Laverton. And in the city now, it's on 12 degrees. Dennis O'Kane, Melbourne Zone 3AW.

Thank you, Doc. Dennis O'Kane on board this morning. Here in my car. You can do anything in your car. You can play music. You can go to different places.

0: that's one thing you can do. You can lock all your doors. Paul Gover, my wife's Suzuki Vitara was broken into in the car park. Apparently a punk who got into the secure car park went around with one of these devices that you can randomly try and open cars, and sometimes it works. In this case, it did, and rifled and sat in the car on security vision for about 10, 15 minutes going through the thing.
1: Yeah, it's lovely, isn't it?
0: You might have to come and visit me in jail because I may be on a charge for murder if I come across this bloke.
1: Oh, no, don't murder them. Just have a quiet talk to them. And if they happen to trip over three or four times, it's not your problem.
0: No. A couple of broken limbs may be in order.
1: It is. I obviously don't live in Melbourne at the moment, but I can tell you the rest of Australia is not like Victoria. Well, and the fact that this continues to get worse says there's something wrong with the state.
0: It's just no good. We've had enough here, Paul.
1: Yeah.
0: And the penalties aren't strong enough. There's punks doing what they want and no one cares.
1: Yep. Yeah. And it's a problem, you know. And, you know, what do you do about it? I don't know. I'm not a politician. So I'm not being lobbied by 47 different people about what to do. But, I mean, they're trying to blame the car companies. You know, car companies need to do more about security on cars. Oh, really? You know what I mean? Like, it doesn't seem to be a problem in the rest of Australia. It seems to be a problem down there. And it's getting worse and worse and worse. Whereas if you look at some of the other states, their crime rate of, you know, theft and danger to car, damage to cars and stuff is actually falling.
0: Yeah. What are your views, just quickly? We spoke about it last Sunday morning with Nick and Heidi. What are your views on the food delivery motorbikes, which aren't registered? They're electric motors, but they are still motors that can go at some sort of clip through the city of Melbourne. It's a worldwide thing. What's your view? Do you think they should be registered? Or I do, for sure.
1: Yeah, I'm with you 100%. The thing about it is, they say that, look, they say that they're limited to 25 kilometres an hour, and if you believe that, I'll send a tooth fairy around to your house, because the fact of the matter is that all of them can be hacked and made to go faster, and in a lot of cases, they do 70 kilometres an hour.
0: Yeah.
1: So the fact of the matter is, it's a motorbike. And the problem with it is there's no set of rules. Some people think, oh, you can ride on the footpath and that's okay. Yeah, but on the footpath you're only allowed to do 25 kilometres an hour. And then if you ride on the road, are you a car or a bike, you know, are you a motorcycle or are you a scooter or what are you? This is typical of governments around the world. Technology moves much faster than government legislation does. And they need to do something about it. It's not just the delivery people, it's kids out in the countryside and all that sort of stuff. But, you know, if they put a number plate on the thing, at least you know who it is and what they do. But see, then the question becomes, oh, can you ride one of these with a bicycle helmet or do you have to have a motorbike helmet?
0: Yeah.
1: And just, you know, every time you come up with a solution to one little bit of the puzzle, you end up with two more questions. Oh, but hang on, if they do this, do they have to have turn signals? You see, because a lot of the ones that are just slow coachy ones, like the higher scooters, they don't have turn signals on them.
0: Yeah.
1: It goes on and on, but they need to do something about it. You know, the TAC is really good at putting in more speed cameras, but they're not doing anything about that. And you watch, in the next couple of years, the number of people getting injured and killed on these things is just going to skyrocket.
0: I reckon it will. And as you said, technology moves a lot quicker than society and things being done in society. Talk about the car industry. On YouTube, often I'll go to something I'm watching, and before it plays, it comes up with a little mini survey. And one of the questions during the week was, which one of these cars would you consider buying? And there was a choice of four, and the last choice was none of the above. I had to choose none of the above because, quite honestly, I knew one was called, is it the Polestar?
1: Yeah, Polestar.
0: Polestar. Yep. But the other three, I'd never heard of. I mean, this is how quick the industry is moving on. There are three cars which were put in front of my nose that I'd never heard of.
1: Yeah, I think there are 13 new brands coming this year, either Arrive or Going to Arrive. Yeah, 13, and they're all from China.
0: And
1: at the same time, good old Peugeot, you remember Peugeot,
0: yeah.
1: They've been in space for over 100 years. Their local agents have given the franchise back. Now, that's partly because they've been hopeless at selling the cars. But, yeah, they've given the franchise back, and it's unlikely that it will have a future in Australia.
0: Is China just a mammoth place for car production, or is it that technology is so good at making cars now compared to GMH down in Dandenong? Like the equipment's better, they make them cheaper because they're electric, they're easy to put together. Is that which one is
1: it's
0: it?
1: It's not any one. I mean, it's all of the above. The fact of the matter is that to make an electric car, it's cheaper and easier to set up a factory than it is to convert one that makes combustion cars. So they've got a whole lot of new factories.
0: Right.
1: They get a massive amount of government support there to be doing, you know, car building. They get incentives for exporting. And the fact of the matter is that some of the brands that are doing particularly well in Australia, and I'm thinking BYD, they're actually, their sales in at home in China have been going down.
0: Oh, okay.
1: So they've got more of a focus on exports. But, so basically Australia's bright new territory. They're all going like crazy at getting established here. And it's part of the whole Chinese thing. China wants to be the supplier for everything for the whole world.
0: Well, before Hyundai, we didn't think Korea would be a place for cars to come out of, did we?
1: No, but the difference is that in Korea, Hyundai was actually tied up with Ford back in the day, and they had Mitsubishi tires and things as well. They had collaborations with the existing car companies. These Chinese ones, one that I've been driving this week is called a Leap Motor, LEAP. They built their first car 5 years ago.
0: I've never heard of them, but that is an amazing progress.
1: Yeah, that's right. But it's that progress because the infrastructure exists in that country to build this stuff. And Mr. Leap, it was a technology company that's just pivoted to making cars.
0: Right. Is it any good, the Leap?
1: I wouldn't drive one. Well, I wouldn't drive one. I was driving one. I wouldn't recommend mine. It has the worst lane-keeping assist of any car I've ever driven.
0: Right.
1: And the quality's not great. And that has a whole lot of weird stuff. You're talking about locking and unlocking cars. It has a card, which is like a credit card.
0: Yeah.
1: And to unlock the car, you actually have to touch a particular spot on the rear vision mirrors on the outside. So there's different sorts of keys, obviously. There's the ones where you hit a button and it unlocks, and then you have ones which are proximity keys. So as you walk towards the car, it knows you're there and unlocks the car. But this one, you've actually got to touch it exactly the right spot on the rear vision mirrors to lock and unlock the car.
0: How about that? Calls 133-693. The Leap, change one letter in his name and it'd be Lear, as in Learjet, because there was a Mr. Lear, I think, that produced Learjet.
1: Yeah, there was.
0: Wasn't it? Yeah.
1: Yeah, correct, yeah.
0: A pretty fascinating man, apparently, from what I've read over the years. 133-693, we're talking motoring with Paul Govar.
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3: Hello, Dan from Transport Victoria. Point Cook Road remains closed both ways over the Princes Freeway for road widening and upgrade works. That's through until mid-September. 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
6: 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And, of course, Dolores made me a coffee. Thank you, Dolores. And Ali, one of the managers, it's been a very, very busy time for kitchen, bathroom and laundry. And I'm talking to a gentleman, Sam Muscat, very well known for all the charitable work he does, an amazing man. He said, David, are you at E&S? And I said, yes. He said, I bought my hot plates there. I bought my range hood there. I bought my washing machine there and I bought my oven there. And he said it was just great customer service. And I said, that's what it's all about with E&S. So if you're thinking kitchen, bathroom and laundry, think E&S. 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
11: We're talking motoring. Paul Gover is the man. Jacob, good morning.
12: Hello, Darren and Paul. How are you?
11: Oh, good, Jacob. Yeah, very well.
12: Paul, I just wondered, I don't know whether to get a Jimny, like a little 4x4 or one of the new tanks. I just wondered, is there any issues with the tanks? I think the Jimneys are reliable, no. But I just don't know what to do.
0: Oh, go Jimny. Can I just butt in at 100 miles an hour here, Paul? I've got a two-door jungle green one, and it's the best, most fun car I've ever owned, and I just love it, and it passes the test. When you park it in the car park, you walk away from it, and you look back and just admire how good it is looking.
12: Thank you,
13: Dave. So the thing about it is, it depends how big you need it to be. The tank 300 is considerably bigger. So depending on the number of people you're carrying around it and how far you're driving, if you're just running around town like Darren does, the Jimny's fine. But otherwise, if you need more space and you've got more people, the tank 300 is a better choice. The other thing about the tank 300 now is they're doing a plug-in hybrid version of it, which means you can drive it around town fully electric. Yeah.
0: I've never heard of the tank. What is it?
13: It's a sub brand of GWM. So GWM, Great Wall Motors, they do a number of sub brands. They do Tank, they do Haval, they do some other stuff as well.
0: What do you reckon you'll do, Jacob?
12: Look, the hybrid thing is the one that's making me look at it really hard, but I just wondered from Paul, has there been any issues with the tanks or not?
13: No. And in fact, the management at Tank, of the Chinese brands, they have some of the best management. They've got ex-Mazda people there. They've got other people from car companies who've been doing it for a while. So of the Chinese brands, they're one of the two that I recommend.
0: Actually, I've just looked up the tank. It looks all right, the Tank 300.
13: Yeah. It's a tough-looking thing. It looks a bit like a Jeep, doesn't it?
0: Yeah, it does. Don't mind the look of it. Well, good luck with your decision there, Jacob. But, I love my Jimny. To Tony, good morning.
14: Yeah, good morning, boys. Paul, your thoughts on the Toyota RAV4 XSE plug-in hybrid all-wheel drive?
13: Yeah, it's expensive, but it's good. I drove it this week. Last week. At the Australian Press Preview, it's a really, really good thing. It's exactly what you expect of a Toyota, and the advantage that it has is exactly like the tank we were just talking about. It's a plug-in hybrid, so you get, I think from memory, 130 kilometres of pure electric range. So you could drive it to and from work during the day, fully electric, and then on weekends you take it out and it's a combustion car.
14: Okay.
0: All
14: right, thank you.
0: Excellent.
13: Okay.
0: Thanks, Tony. Oh, I failed to ask. What are you driving at the minute, Paul?
13: At the minute, I'm driving a Nissan X-Trail, which is a pretty good thing. The problem is there are so many mid-sized SUVs these days, it's hard to split one from the other.
0: Yeah.
13: The Nissan, you know, comes from a proven brand, but it's more expensive. It's a good thing, ticks all the boxes, but it's a question of what you want out of your car. And again, like that guy, oh, I'm thinking about buying a tank, but gee, is it reliable? Do I have to worry about it?
0: So yeah.
13: There's lots of questions. You know, you need to do more research. But the other thing is far too many people don't go and test drive. So they go, oh, you know, it looks really great. Da, da, da. So you've driven it? No. Well, go and drive it, because that's the first thing you need to do.
0: Yeah, it's true, isn't it? Thanks, Tony, to Eddie. Good morning.
15: Yeah, good morning. I was reading an article last week or this week about the Tasmanian police, and I thought, what a great idea for the individual. Instead of putting wheel clamps on, they've got these, they call it Visclock, and they've got a new one out, which goes over the steering wheel, and I thought, what a great idea they are. And I thought, you know, if you're going to knock off a car and you look in the car, you go, oh, forget that, I'll go to the next car. Do you know what I mean?
13: Yeah. Look, there is no car theft device that cannot be defeated. What you're trying to do is stop people who are opportunists, like the guy who broke in where Darren's car was.
0: Yeah.
13: He's just going in and going around till he finds one that he can unlock. He, she, they. Anyway, so the fact of the matter is anything that's a visual deterrent makes your car less attractive to somebody who's an opportunist. But if it's somebody who wants to steal it, and there are organised criminal gangs in Victoria who steal cars to order, and there have been a whole bunch of Land Cruisers going into boats and being shipped off to the Middle East by these criminals. So you can't stop those sort of people. There's nothing you can do about it. But the people who, as you say, are opportunist people, then a visual deterrent's a good thing.
0: Yeah. Hey, thanks, Eddie, for the call. To Connie, good morning. Oh, Connie's put us on hold. Nice bit of classical music there. Tom, good morning.
16: Good morning, Gene. Paul, just a quick one, simple answer. Overall, Chinese-made cars.
13: Not for me. That's a quick answer. Not for me.
16: Thank you, sir. I thought so.
13: They'll get better, but there isn't one that I'd trust 100% at the moment.
16: I'll just stare at it. Yeah, no, thanks for that, Paul.
0: Good on you. Thanks, Tom. To Dominic, good morning.
17: Hello.
0: G'day, Dominic.
17: Hi, g'day. Just wanted some feedback on the Tiguan Elegance 110.
13: Yep. Are you talking about a new one?
17: Yeah, new, yeah.
13: Good thing. In my experience, Volkswagen has a rubbish reputation for quality service these days.
0: Yeah, they've come under the pump, haven't they? There seems to be issue after issue with people just not being happy with the way that their product is going.
13: Yeah, it's not the product, it's the service. They become a much, much smaller brand in terms of number of sales. Like, their sales are massively down this year. So what happens then is, if you're at a dealership that has a number of franchises, they look after the brands that have the larger number of sales. And Volkswagen's fallen away from that point of view. But one of the things that really annoys me, they have a call centre. If you've got a problem, the call centre's not in Australia. So they don't know who you are, where you are, what you're doing, and that really, really annoys me. I would say the Tiguan, though, is a good thing, but the other thing is if you're thinking about buying a Tiguan, go to a Skoda dealership and have a look, because basically the same car is in the Skoda showroom and it'll cost you less.
0: Yeah. Thanks, Dominic, for the call. Paul Gover is here. We're talking motoring at 27 past 10.
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0: Paul Gover is here. How's your Volkswagen going, Paul? Your Beetle?
25: It's getting some work at the moment. It may be getting sold because I don't have enough parking space anymore.
0: Oh no!
25: Yeah, it's unfortunate, but you know, I've been doing a bit of work on my Hilux, and I'm taking the Porsche out later today. So there you go.
0: There we go. So how long have you had it? You've had that for years since I've known you.
25: Yeah, 10 years.
0: More than
25: 10 years. It's a lovely thing, but it's just a question of where I'm living at the moment. I've got restricted parking, so you know. And when the body corporate gets involved in, you have to behave. You know, like you're parking in the guest spot.
0: Oh yeah, well I'm with you.
25: Yeah, well, the thing about this, if there is a guest spot, it means there are no guests. And I know for a fact I'm not very popular, so I use my guest spot for me.
0: For you, because you don't have any.
25: Yeah, exactly correct.
0: Mark, good morning.
26: Morning, Darren. Morning, Paul. I just have a quick question. I've got a 2023 Pajero Sport GLS and great car. Got no problems with that. But I have an issue with the head unit. Continually drops out. Had it replaced once. Mitsubishi know it's an issue, but won't replace it unless I can get it to show them a fault while I'm driving. I'm just wondering whether there's any other point of contact that you can suggest that I head to.
25: When you say Mitsubishi, are you talking about Mitsubishi Australia or are you talking about a dealership?
26: No, I've been to both the dealer who does the servicing, and I've spoken to Mitsubishi themselves, and although they know it's a known fault, I've had the head unit, as I said, replaced once, but because they can't get it to fault when it's in there, they don't want to know about it.
25: Yeah, well, they can only go what they can prove. Email me. I'm not hard to find. Paul@bigpond.com. Email me and I'll talk to Mitsubishi.
26: Awesome. Appreciate it.
25: Yeah, but let me tell you, the single biggest source of complaints that I get now is from people whose cars have head units that play up. Because the fact of the matter is the car company doesn't develop the head unit. They buy it from a third-party supplier, which is why often the warranty on the head unit does not match the car warranty. A lot of them, they're one-year warranty, whereas the car typically is minimum 5 years these days. It's because it's an aftermarket supplier. You know, it's a third-party supplier. It's not actually the car company that develops them.
26: Well, this one in this case is these are made by Kenwood, you know, who are a reputable brand.
25: But it doesn't matter. It doesn't matter who makes it. If it's a problem, it's a problem. It's Mitsubishi did not build that. They bought it from Kenwood. No. And if it's playing up, it's actually Kenwood's problem, not Mitsubishi's problem.
26: Yeah.
25: But anyway, email me and I'll see what I can do for you.
0: Good on you, Mark. That's Paul, Gover at bigpond.com. No AU. To Sue, good morning.
4: Good morning. I have an Audi Q3. It's a 2021 model. And I listen to audio books, and I have a chapter that's stuck in like a media folder. So every time I connect, I get exactly the same chapter, and you can see it reads through.
25: Okay, unload. Hang on. Okay, unload the app off your phone, get rid of it completely, and then reload the app on your phone. There's a link. There's something going wrong in the interface between your phone and the car, but what you need to do is completely disconnect. It's like hitting Control Alt Delete. You need to get rid of whatever's causing the hang up between the other thing. I had this a little while ago where with a vehicle that I was driving, and I got stuck on a particular radio station because I wasn't listening to the AW app like an idiot. Anyway, it wouldn't disconnect. So the basic deal is if it won't do that, what I'd suggest you do is take the app off your phone. Like, you can delete the app. If you're listening on an audiobooks thing, it'll typically be through an app, and then reload it again, and then get the head unit in the vehicle to be doing something else, and then reload the thing and get it to start again.
0: Good advice there. Apple CarPlay, that's in a lot of cars now, isn't it? And I've got it in the Jimny, but I use it. It's a hardwired thing. If I want to use it, I've got to hardwire it in until...
25: Yeah, you've got to plug it in,
0: You've got to plug it in until I've purchased a quad lock little mini box, and that plugs in, so it connects it wirelessly. 80 to 90% of the time, then occasionally it just won't connect. And it's just one of those things. It's just, I've sort of learned to live with it, but it's good, but it's not good enough.
25: Yeah, it's annoying. Yeah, well, most cars now have wireless CarPlay.
0: Yeah.
25: Basically, we started off with the cable, then it was some that had it wireless, and now pretty much all of them are wireless.
0: Yeah. Well, Alice, my daughter, she's got a four-door Jimny. She loves them like I do. And in her model, which is slightly newer than mine, that's the case there. It's standard wireless, bang, and works a treat.
25: Yep. Yeah, it's just technology that's flowing through the industry.
0: Yeah.
25: I was talking about that Elite motor earlier. When I first drove one of those last year, it didn't have Apple CarPlay at all.
0: Oh, didn't it?
25: No.
0: Okay.
25: Major failing.
0: Yeah. Sue, good morning. Oh, we had Sue. Sorry, Kat, good morning.
25: Hi, Kat.
5: Hi, hello. Good morning. Gentlemen, I'm just looking for some advice. I have a budget of around $30,000. I'm looking at, I've test driven all of these cars. So a SsangYong Taurus, a JQ J7, or a classic like a Mercedes C-Class Estate. I only use the car, say, 9 months of the year because I travel. And just wondering what you would go for.
25: I wouldn't buy the Chinese ones. A Mercedes-Benz for that budget is going to be second-hand, but it's a much better class of car. So I'd buy the Mercedes. The other thing to do is no matter what you – look, if you go and test drive some of them, the Mercedes-Benz is going to be light years ahead, even a second-hand one. They're just a lovely thing. But the other thing to do is go and buy a trickle charger for the battery, so that when you're away, you plug it into the PowerPoint at the house and you hook it up to the battery, and it'll keep the battery charged while you're away. There's a brand out of Europe called C-Tech, C-T-E-K, they do really, really good ones. I have one that I use for the cars that I don't drive very often. There's not a charging hazard with it. It's not like people who are worried about charging cars with lithium-ion batteries and things. It just keeps the 12-volt battery trickle charging so it doesn't go flat. How good are they? When you buy a new Ferrari, you get a C-Tech battery charger with it because they figure that Ferrari people don't drive them very often.
4: Amazing. Okay, thank you. You've confirmed my thoughts. Thank you so much.
0: Good on you, Kat.
25: Thank you.
0: Good work. Jill, good morning.
2: Good morning, gentlemen. I've just want a bit of information. A 2000 series, 2019 Land Cruiser that's got one of the injectors not working and has been taken to a dealer, and they've said it's not covered under warranty, although apparently it's a well-known issue.
25: It doesn't matter. It doesn't matter if it's a model. Hang on. It doesn't matter if it's a well-known issue, because people talk about these things and they go, it's a well-known issue. The number of times I hear people say this is a well-known issue, and it's not. It's just something that goes wrong. Do you normally service at the Toyota dealership or do you service it somewhere else?
2: Always.
25: Okay.
2: At the same dealership.
25: Okay, what you need to do is they're not treating you very well as a customer. What you need to do is report the problem also to Toyota Australia, go past the dealership. But the other thing is ask for what's called a loyalty, as in I'm being loyal to you, ask for a loyalty contribution. If it's outside warranty, then you're trying to get some help from them. You ask for a loyalty contribution. The car company can give you either a discount or full price parts to work on the thing, and it's up to the dealership how much you get charged for warranty for the labour on the thing. But anybody can tell you, oh, it's a common problem because they go on the internet and 10 people complained about it. Well, the fact of the matter is they sell tens of thousands of Land Cruisers. Yes, I've heard of some of them having injector problems, but I've heard of a whole lot of other problems which are far more common. Best thing to do is negotiate with Toyota Australia about the problem because the dealer doesn't sound like they want to help you very much.
0: Thanks, Jill. Good luck at 2211.
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6: Hello, Dan from Transport Victoria. In Doncaster, George Street is closed to the east of Williamson's Road due to a collision. Police are there. Best to try King Street instead. Maintenance works all weekend on the Upfield line. No trains running between Upfield and North Melbourne. And the Metro Tunnel remains closed due to work. So busing taking place on the Sunbury, Werribee, Williamstown lines, Cranbourne and Pakenham line trains. 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Change to a Frankston line train. Plus, there's changes on the Geelong, Ballarat and Bendigo lines today. 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
0: Paul Gover is here. Hey, Paul, I heard a rumour during the week. I don't know whether it's been widely publicised. Straight swap Oscar for Max, swapping teams. Have you heard that?
25: Yeah, it is a rumour around the place. The thing about it is, there's something going on at McLaren this year. And the reason I say that, so Oscar's driving there. His manager, Mark Webber, is hardly ever at the races anymore. I think there's been some sort of falling out. Ooh. Between... somewhere there's been some sort of falling out. Now, the other thing about it is, Lando Norris has... Max Verstappen has clauses in his Formula One contract that if he's not running in a particular championship position by a particular date, which will be their summer break,
0: yeah,
25: which happens in August, he can trigger an exit clause and get out of Red Bull. Now, one of the reasons why that's come up again is because twice recently he's had crashes where the cars failed and strayed him off the road,
0: right,
25: at very high rates of knots, and he's not very happy about it. But also there's been a huge brain drain out of the Red Bull team over recent years. I think five or six of their senior management have actually left. And so he's looking around what his options are. And, Red Bull would probably go, you know, if it was a straight swap for, you know, Darren James for Max Verstappen, probably not going to happen, but Oscar Piastri is good enough that they'd happily take him, I would think.
0: Yeah.
25: And if Oscar's not 100% happy and the McLaren this year hasn't been anywhere near as good as it was last year. So usually with these sort of things, there's a lot of stuff comes out in the media where the people are positioning themselves. It's not necessarily going to happen, but what has happened is there have been talks about this for sure.
0: Yeah, and on the back of that, aren't Ferrari going well? They've come out of nowhere.
25: Yeah, exactly correct. Well, I mean, not out of nowhere, because the rules changed completely for this year and they've just done a better job. They've built a better mousetrack. And the other thing is they're getting a lot more publicity because Lewis Hamilton, who, without bringing up the Darren James analogy again, was terrible last year, but the new cars, he really likes them and he's been reinvigorated and looking really, really good. The other thing about it is that they've got two good guys with Leclerc and Hamilton both going well. And so if you look at it, you know, the McLaren car hasn't been anywhere near as good this year. And then if you look at Mercedes-Benz, who looked earlier like they're going to romp away with it, the Kimi Antonelli, their teenager, he's going really, really well. But George Russell's been up and down, up and down, up and down. So it's quite a turbulent time in Formula One. It'll all settle down in August. Normally what happens is when they come back from they have a compulsory shutdown through the middle of the year to stop them working 24/7. After they come back from that, that's when they start announcing who's going where for next year.
0: Yeah. Good point. To Genevieve, good morning.
16: Paul, I absolutely adore listening to you on the radio, and Darren, love your work. But I haven't had to change my car for 20 years, and it's a 2006 Kluger. Got to give it to the daughter now for many various reasons, and I'm like, oh, okay, now I'm terrified about...
25: Yeah, what you're going to buy to replace it.
16: Yeah, and it doesn't... Well, I think you should be, because we've had a bit of a windfall from a parent dying. So,
25: yep.
16: But obviously, yeah. And I'm all up. I've listened to all your stuff previously about similar-sized cars, and I'm definitely up for test driving.
25: Yep.
16: But brands, I'm in the dark. I'm like,
25: okay. No. Okay. You've got a Toyota. That's the benchmark.
16: Yeah.
25: And in the class that you're talking about, they're the dominant player in the business. You won't need something, I'm guessing you don't need something as big as a Prado anymore.
16: Well, I've had those before and loved it, but we changed it for the Kluger.
25: Kluger's quite big. Go to the Toyota dealership and test drive the Corolla Cross. And when I say so, basically they have a Yaris and a Corolla, and then they have a cross version of those, which are jacked up a little bit, like you would have seen in the past with Subarus, higher off the ground, more, you know, better for that sort of thing. But they mean they're higher off the ground, so they're easier to get in and out. Won't be the cheapest car you drive, but go and drive both the Yaris Cross and the Corolla Cross at Toyota, and then go to the nearest Hyundai dealership and have a look at the similar size vehicles, because work out what size you need first. Hyundai also does excellent cars. And just avoid the rest of the noise and don't worry about people saying, oh, you know, this new Chinese thing's really good. It's got all the bells and whistles. Let me tell you, everything in showrooms now has all the bells and whistles. But people go in looking at the Chinese stuff because it's cheap and they think it's good because it's got a big screen in it. That's not what makes a good car. I'd still be looking at Toyota first and then Hyundai second for you.
0: Thanks, Genevieve. Got quite a lot of calls off air. What is a head unit?
25: A head unit is the piece inside the dashboard which has the display screen and all the buttons for the sound system. In the old days, Darren, it would have been called a...
0: Cassette recorder, a radio,
25: right?
0: That's right.
25: If you go back far enough, right, that was the head unit, yeah. Okay? So if you think about a radio, there's a little box.
0: Yeah.
25: Just the boxes have got bigger over time, and because they now do other things like Apple CarPlay and blah, blah, blah, they're now called a head unit.
0: Yeah, right.
25: And so basically, it's the bit that sits in the middle of the dashboard that does all your infotainment stuff, navigation, Apple CarPlay, radio, all of that stuff.
0: Yeah.
25: But most of them are called, they used to be called DIN, D-I-N, which is one size, the old radio size,
0: yeah.
25: And then they doubled in size, and we've got most cars these days have what's called a doubled-in head unit. So that's what it is. It's the bit that sits in the middle of the dash, does all that stuff for you.
0: Gotcha. To Adam, good morning.
1: Morning, gentlemen. How are we?
0: Yeah, good, Adam.
1: Just a quick question, Paul, about we're looking at upgrading one of the work trucks to a Ram 1500 Limited,
25: yep.
1: Or the F-150 Platinum. What are your thoughts?
25: Okay, the Ram is a better conversion and they're doing better deals at the moment. What's it for? Is it actually for heavyweight towing or is it just for getting around?
1: We're going to be towing. We're going to look at, use as a family. It's a family car as well. So we're going to look at towing a van, probably a 3.5 ton or above. I think they do 4.3. So
25: yep.
1: I'd go. Ram will be upgrading back to a V8 soon or?
25: Yeah. Sorry, Ram are going to come back with a V8. They discontinued it in Australia. For me personally, it's really close on those two cars, okay? Me personally, I would go with the Ford. But what you need to do, you're spending over $100,000 on these things, go to the dealership and tell them you want them for half a day or a day. And go and drive it where you're going to be using it. Take the family out in it and see how you feel about it. Because they are pretty close. Me personally, I think the Ford... is the base model vehicle is better and it's quite economical. It drives really nice and all that sort of stuff. The Ram is better value, and you need to talk to the dealership about what they're doing about their engine future, but they are talking about bringing the V8 back.
0: There we go. Thanks, Adam. To Vince, good morning.
3: Good morning, gentlemen. Paul, 2014 Land Rover Discovery, 180,000 kilometres. Your thoughts, please?
25: You're talking about buying one?
3: Yes.
25: Okay, so you need to get somebody really good to have. 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So they're a good enough car. They are a good car, but it's 12 years old, right? 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Get them to do what's called a pre-purchase inspection. Don't rely on the fact that it's got a roadworthy, because that's not going to look deeply into the car. You need to get an expert mechanic out to look at it. If it's in good nick, it'll be a lovely thing and you'll enjoy it, but you need to make sure that the wear and tear hasn't got to it, because they can be a complete money pit.
3: Okay. Thank you so much.
0: Good on you. Okay. Thanks, Vince, for the call. It's 7 to 11.
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19: Good tap from Brian, gets it down to Roby, coming out of the middle of the ground, puts it down to a 1-on-1. Caddy! Oh, he's dropped the pudding! He's dropped an absolute sitter.
18: Giving him a 9.5 on that. 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
0: 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It's spelled F-O-W-L-E-S. 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
0: The Volkswagen Beetle, it would be deemed to be a collectible classic car now, wouldn't it, Paul? Well out of it, won't you, if you move it on?
25: Yeah. It'll go well. And mine's a good one. It's been converted from 6 volts to 12 volts.
0: Yeah.
25: And I've put really good LED headlights in it, done some other upgrades and things. And the head unit is, it's got a head unit because when it came new, it didn't actually have a radio in it.
0: Ah.
25: So it's got a pretty good radio system in it. So. And people who like Beetles tend to fall in love with them like I did. So I'll do okay with it, but it'll be a sad day when it goes.
0: Yeah, sure. Mark joins us. Good morning.
30: Good morning, Darren, Paul. How are you?
0: Yeah, good. Good.
30: I've just started the journey of looking for a mid-size SUV, four-wheel drive or all-wheel drive. And I'm just wonder what your thoughts were on the Subaru Forester 25 model.
25: Okay, it's not as good as it used to be. And I say that with a heavy head.

0: on where you're going to drive with it. It's still a really, really good car and worth doing as a benchmark. If you like it and you can afford it, then there's no reason not to buy one. It's just so many people now are looking at the Chinese prices and going, I'm not going to buy a Subaru, it costs too much.
1: Yeah.
0: But it is still a really, really good car. The driver assistance systems are not intrusive. As I say, to go and drive from Melbourne up to Albury and up into the high country and stuff, it doesn't get much better than that.
1: Thanks, Mark, for the call. To Stella, good morning.
2: Hi, Paul. Last year we bought an X3 on your recommendation. Love it.
0: Yeah.
2: We're just a 2020. We are just concerned about the issues with the leakage through the fin on the roof. And we know about the US and the class action. Is there anything in Australia about that we could get from BMW Australia?
0: What are you worried about specifically?
2: The leakage. There's a lot of people talking about the leakage that's happening that they're getting in their inside.
0: Okay. When you say a lot of people are complaining about it, are you talking about on the interwebs?
2: Yes.
0: Yeah, just unplug the interwebs.
1: Right.
0: Forget about it.
1: Right.
0: Okay? I'll give you a small stat. Years and years and years ago, before the internet, Toyota did some research. If people have a positive experience about their car, they tell 4 people. If they have a negative, they tell 11 people. This is before the internet. So those numbers have now risen exponentially. The other thing is, in America, there'll be a lawyer somewhere who will take on a class action because they make a huge amount of money out of it. We're seeing that in Australia more, but as far as I'm aware, I have never heard of anybody in Australia complaining about leakage around the fin in Australia.
1: Paul,
0: I wouldn't worry about it. Just press on.
1: Paul, gover@bigpond.com is your email address. Enjoy the weekend, Paul, and we'll do it again in a few weeks. Thanks for making yourself available for the hour.
0: That's all good. Not a problem.
1: Thanks, Paul Gover. It's approaching 11. Life, the universe, and the whole darn thing is next.
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4: Degrees in Melbourne, rain on the way today, top of 15, it's 11 o'clock. Good morning, I'm Dennis O'Kane. Veteran broadcaster Darren Hinch has been honoured by fans and critics alike following his death yesterday morning. Despite recent health struggles and a series of bad falls, Hinch was fiercely proud of the long and loud life that he lived. In a candid interview shortly before his death, Hinch discussed exactly how he wanted to be remembered.
5: Death does not worry me at all. If it happened next month, or happens in 5 years' time, that's life, as somebody once said. I plan to have my funeral at the Comedy Theatre. I'll get my mate Darren James to be the MC. Of course, I'll play, as I'm being taken out of the funeral, I'll play That's Life, and I've recorded I'm Darren Hinch, That's Life, Goodbye. That'll be the end of me.
4: Authorities are demanding answers from Telstra after a cheap piece of equipment was revealed to be the trigger of that nationwide outage. Here's Hugh Phillips.
6: It has been revealed the outage, which cut off more than 600 emergency calls to 000, was likely caused by a server that reached the end of its service life a decade ago. Internal company sources have told Nine the timing device cost $22,000 to replace but was never upgraded. A software glitch accidentally rewound the network's clock back to 2006, causing the system to reject thousands of authentication requests. Telstra has rejected claims that corporate job cuts and outsourcing played a role in the disaster. The telco is now facing fines of up to $30 million per breach. Hugh Phillips reporting.
4: A former high-ranking Australian Federal Police officer has blasted the Allan government's handling of Victoria's crime crisis. There have been at least 11 firebombings, ram raids and shootings across the state since the start of the week. Rowan Pike, who launched the Border Force's tobacco strike team, says more needs to be done by the government.
7: The legal regime is just not providing sufficient deterrent to discourage these people from entering the fray, and the government's really not backing up the police with enough resources or enough legislation and penalties to stop these people getting into the market. In fact, we're actually encouraging people to enter the fray, really.

0: In finance now, the Dow Jones closing up 149 points. One Australian dollar buying 70 US cents.
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0: Geelong coach Chris Scott is backing Jeremy Cameron to finish the year strongly as he continues to suffer the effects of a broken arm from last year's grand final.
2: It's obviously frustrating for him at the moment that he's not feeling as good as he has at times in his career. But so he's got some ideas on it, and we've thrown around some things this week that we think, you know, worthy of consideration, but this is something that's been an issue for him for virtually all the year.
0: The Cats are in Sydney taking on GWS in today's Twilight game. Alexander Zverev will take on world number one Jannik Sinner at the Wimbledon men's singles final after beating hometown hero Arthur Ferry in straight sets. Craig Gabriel is there.
3: The Ferry has capsized. On the centre court, British player Arthur Ferry has been defeated by Alexander Zverev, putting the German into the final for the first time at Wimbledon, having never been past the fourth round before this year. The 7-6, 6-2, 6-4 result has given Zverev the chance to win back-to-back majors, having won his first major, the French Open, a month ago. The tiebreak was the cruncher for Ferry, as Zverev won it 7-0, and that pretty much silenced the crowd. Craig Gabriel, Wimbledon.
0: And that's the latest news and sport.
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6: Hello, Dan Belling, Transport Victoria. In Preston, there's been a concrete spill along Bell Street. Two westbound lanes are blocked at Gilbert Road. Emergency services are there. A little busy inbound Westgate Freeway after the bridge. Crews towed a broken down car that was stopped in the right lane near Montague Street. In Doncaster, George Street closed to the east of Williamson's Road due to a collision. Police are there. Try King Street instead. And there's maintenance works all weekend on the Upfield line, so buses are replacing trains between Upfield and North Melbourne for the last service on Sunday. Check the Transport Victoria website to plan your journey.
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0: We're in for a rainy late Saturday and fairly windy. A top of 15. Showers tomorrow, 15. Showers increasing Monday, 16. More showers Tuesday, 16. Then partly cloudy days for Wednesday, Thursday and Friday, and tops of 16. On the bays, a strong wind warning. Northerly winds reaching 30 knots and waves getting up to 2 metres. It is 14 at Mornington, 13 at Glen Waverley, and in the city, 12 degrees. Dennis O'Kane, Melbourne Zone, 3AW.
11: I just heard that bit in the news.
0: Yeah, I did it for you.
11: Did you?
0: Yeah, did you know you got a gig coming up?
11: Well, I didn't know. When did he say that?
0: He said that in a podcast recently.
11: Did he?
0: And, well, the comedy theatre, and he wants you to be the MC.
11: I heard that.
0: Yeah, so
11: wow.
0: Did you work out any arrangements on fees or anything like that?
11: Yes, I'm charging, that's right, a small fortune.
0: Well, you better hurry up.
11: Thanks, Doc.
0: All right. Yeah!
12: 15 seconds. Guidance is internal.
13: We are observing your Earth.
14: Welcome to space.
12: We have a liftoff.
11: We're going to be reminiscing now. Dr. Len Halperin is here. You still get shivers when you hear that. Oh, that's one small step for man, don't you?
15: The coming week is the 57th anniversary. Good morning, Darren. Good to be back. And it still brings shivers to me. It's amazing.
11: Yeah, and yeah. We've been talking a lot about Darren Hinch, who sadly rode on ahead yesterday. And you knew Darren pretty well, too, through the fact that you're a space cadet like I am, a space freak, and he was at the moon landing, and he loved it as well.
15: Well, I've got a couple of stories, but you know he was there at the launch, and there's that famous photo of the three astronauts walking out of the operations building to get in the van to take them to the launch site. And what you can't see in that photo to the left is a massive press gallery. And Darren was right there with his little tape recorder, and he actually saw them going into the van to go to the launch site.
11: And a few of the world media were given, after the successful mission, were given, I was telling you off air, Dr. Len, given cufflinks. And when Hinchy got crooked with his liver years ago, he wanted me to have the cufflinks. And I said, are you sure? And he said, they're yours. And I said, well, thank you, Darren, but, you know. And then he got the new liver, and I said, do you want the cufflinks back? He said, no, you hang on to them. So I'll treasure those for the endurance, you know. It was great. And, look, we've got to grab here, because Darren and I, we would talk about it all the time. It was such a big story, not just man landing on the moon, but he was there for the whole thing, as you say. This is some of Darren introducing himself, doing the broadcast of the rocket going off.
16: I was there at Cape Kennedy that hot July morning when they blasted off more than 40 years ago. It was my first radio broadcast for the Macquarie Network, and the final minute went like this.
17: Now I'll give you the final countdown.
18: Righto, Darren, take it.
17: 10, 9, 8, 7, 6, we have the ignition sequence, 5, 4, 3, 2, 1, 0, and the flames, you can see them now, and she's ready to go, it's starting to move, and if you can hear the noise, you can probably hardly hear me, but there she goes, and it's pulling away from the crowd, they're yelling, go, go, go, you beaut, and now you'll hear the rumble, the stand that I'm sitting in is shaking, the lights in the stand are shaking, and there it goes, it's incredible, this huge white flame, there's smoke all around the thing, I'll just let you listen for a second to the noise.
18: Thank you for a wonderful call. Thank you very much. Good night.
17: Goodbye.
16: I was asked by an ABC interviewer, a memorable moment of a career spanning more than 50 years, and without hesitation I said, Apollo 11, men going to the moon. And that's true.
11: Wow.
15: Amazing, isn't it?
11: It just, I've realised one thing. Darren thought the rocket was female. There she goes.
15: Yeah.
11: Female. Yeah. Just realised
15: that.
11: Yeah.
15: And what a lot of people don't realise is that rockets don't go straight up. Their job as soon as they're launched is to get horizontal as quickly as possible. Otherwise, they'll never get into orbit. That's the physics.
11: Yes. So how long do they go straight for?
15: Only a couple of minutes. They try to turn over as quickly as possible, and then in about 8 to 9 to 11 minutes, they're in orbit.
11: And they turn.
15: Like
11: a few people I've worked with in the industry. They go straight for a while, and then they turn.
15: No comment.
11: Rowan joins us. Good morning.
19: Hey, good morning, guys. Look, when I was a young kid, my parents went to see Kamal at a performance, and I liked Kamal then, and they came home with a vinyl album signed to Rowan from Kamal, and I was pretty chuffed about that as a young bloke. So a couple of years ago, Darren Hinch was promoting his book online, and my brother relayed this story to Darren and ordered a book for me, so I now have this book on my bookshelf from Darren Hinch saying, to Rowan from Kamal.
11: Is that right? That is funny.
19: Especially.
11: That is outstanding. Thank you, Rowan, so much. It was, he does say, Darren always used to say, up until recent times, that was the biggest story of his life in the world was man landing on the moon.
15: Yeah, clearly. So in 2019, it was the 50th anniversary, and there was going to be a function in Canberra, basically put on by all the surviving members of the tracking stations, and I knew many of those guys, and so I was going to go, and in the end, my wife and my sister came along as well, and of course, not surprisingly, once we got there to this big function, I saw Darren there, and I said to my sister, would you like to meet someone?
11: Yeah.
15: So we went over and I introduced him and he remembered me because the three of us, you and Darren and I, had been to see Apollo 13 together.
11: We went to a screening,
15: yeah,
11: didn't we?
15: We went to a screening of that. Yeah. And so, yeah, so he was really into it because he was sitting right there at this 50th anniversary and we were interacting with the tracking station guys. It was really good.
11: Yeah, no, yeah. Marvellous. If you'd like to talk about it, 133-693. Dr. Len Halperin is here. Exciting news happening in the International Space Station or Things Space? Have you been covering any stories of recent times?
15: Well, speaking of space stations, just a quick thing. Last time I was here, we were talking about the unfortunate incident on Soyuz 11 where the three cosmonauts were found. They'd ridden on ahead inside the spacecraft, to use your expression.
11: Yeah.
15: And I said they crashed it in Russia. That was not correct. I thought Russia had a whole lot of land. I did some research and actually they brought it down in the ocean, in the Pacific Ocean. And all the spacefaring nations have worked out there's a point in the southern Pacific Ocean that is the furthest point from land. It's a fictional point. It's called Point Nemo. And all space nations attempt to bring their material down there to avoid interacting with land. So they crashed it at Point Nemo.
11: Point Nemo, as in the fish.
15: As in the fish, as in the submarine, Captain Nemo.
11: Oh, yeah. That's interesting.
15: Yep. And so that's where they plan to bring down the International Space Station, scheduled for 2030, but I think it's been extended for a couple of years.
11: Now, I used to say that for this point in time onwards, for the rest of anyone's life, there will be someone living in space. Do you still think that's a fair comment?
15: 50-50. Certainly with the International Space Station, there has been since 2000 or 2001, there has been at least one human permanently in space on a rotation basis.
11: Yep.
15: There's always been someone up there. It depends how long the space station goes for and what happens after that. I mean, to go back to Apollo 11, we used to think, will there ever be another time when there'll be no one alive who walked on the moon? And you would have gone, no. And now there's only four.
11: Right. Name them.
15: Aldrin, Scott, Duke, and Schmidt.
11: Well done.
15: Yep, in that order.
11: And Aldrin has been a phenomenal story, hasn't it?
15: Yeah, well, he's the oldest now. He's 95 or 96, so he's the oldest surviving astronaut. We lost Jim Lovell a year or so ago.
11: Yes.
15: He was the oldest, and, Yeah, Scott lives in England. Charlie Duke is still around, does a lot of stuff. He's in Texas.
11: What took Scott to England?
15: Other activities, relationships.
11: Right.
15: Yeah.
11: Gotcha.
15: He was also very good friends with Alexei Leonov, the first person to walk in space.
11: Oh, yeah.
15: And they wrote a book together.
11: Have you read Mike Massimino's book?
15: No, I haven't.
11: Fascinating. No. He's a dude of an astronaut. He's really, he gets out on the public speaking course.
15: And he was on the Big Bang Theory. He did
11: That's right.
15: He flew with Wolowitz.
11: Right, that's right. And he's got that, come on, New York sort of vibe about it. Yeah. Give me a tuna fish sandwich, you know. Don't mess with me, you know. Just before the break, Dean, good morning.
20: Oh, hi, Darren. Just quickly condolences on the loss of your mate, Darren. Dr. Len, just wondering, have you seen the series on Apple TV that came out about a month ago, Star City, which is a reinterpreted, well, it's an alternative universe version of the space race in the 60s where the Russians actually got to the moon first and that they're kind of leading the space race, because there's some interesting things in that.
15: Yeah, good morning, Dean. Thanks for the question. No, I know about that. I saw Star City advertised on Apple. No, I haven't gotten around to that yet. And it is a fictional reinterpretation of where the Russians, the Soviets, trained their cosmonauts. They actually called it Star City. Sort of like the equivalent of their Houston Manned Spacecraft Center. But there's also the American version called For All Mankind, which again is a fictional reinterpretation. So, yeah, those shows are interesting. Yeah. I'll have to get around to that. So thanks, Dean.
11: And, Dean, there was one that I purchased. It was in the sort of throw-out area at the shop where you used to buy cheap DVDs, and I thought, oh, I've got to buy this, because there were 16 Apollo missions, weren't they?
15: No.
11: How many were there?
15: It started at Apollo 7 and it went to 17.
11: 17.
15: Yeah.
11: Well, I think this movie was called Apollo 18.
15: Yes, Apollo 18.
11: And it's about aliens on the moon. And it wasn't a good movie for me.
15: No, I confess that as soon as aliens come into the picture, I start to lose interest.
11: Yes.
15: Yeah.
11: I'm with you. Thanks, Dean, for the call. To Peter, good morning.
21: Yeah, good morning. How's it going?
11: Yeah, good. Thanks Peter.
21: Taking the call. Yeah, look, Dean, I'd just like to ask a quick question. I notice over the decades since, you know, they landed on the moon, what, in 1969, America, with the, was it Apollo back then?
11: Yeah.
21: I'm just wondering, what's the end goal after, what 60 years, 60 to 70 years, and they're trying to get people onto the moon and other... You know, they're spending trillions of dollars like America are. You know, they're $33 trillion. I hate to be negative. And Australia as well and all other countries. What's the end goal and when are they going to reach that goal? Because the debts are going into the sky, you know, and yet again they keep spending money on this space exploration. Can you give me an answer on that?
15: Peter, again, thanks for the question. There's a lot to unpack there. Basically, since the space age started, so from the middle of the 20th century until today, the way our society is structured at the moment, there are only two reasons or two end goals. They're either political or economic. And so in the case of Apollo, it was geopolitical. So you want to go to the moon and you're an American, what you need is a bunch of Soviets and a blank check. And in the 1960s, they had that. So they could do whatever they needed to do to go to the moon. The moment Neil stepped on the moon, job done. And NASA had to fight, basically, to continue the Apollo program after that. There's been no political will for half a century, and it does cost a fortune. So there's no economic recovery on doing space work in terms of manned space flight. I'd actually like to do a chat one day about the unmanned missions because they're fantastic. But anyway, since your Elon Musks and your Jeff Bezoses have come along in the 21st century, they've got shareholders and they're looking for a return on investment. They think that they can amortize space launches to the point where they can turn it into a money-making venture. So they're the only two reasons that in this stage of human evolution that we do space. Us dreamers, us space cadets would like to think you do it because it's a good thing and it's worth doing anyway. And I personally believe that we're so smart, we should be able to do, to quote JFK, we should be able to do these things and all the other things. We are smart enough to do that, but for some reason we choose to do other things.
11: Yeah, that's a good answer, Peter. Anything else?
21: No, I just wanted to know when are they going to achieve their goals. I mean, thanks for that. That sort of enlightens me a little. And I just sort of wonder why, as long as it's not public money, like that's the problem I've got, you know, with the deficits keep going out of control. That's all. And they keep spending it on something that never ends. if you know what I mean.
11: Yeah, I know what you mean.
15: Yeah, the amount of money you need is endless. And really, up until you get trillionaires, and we now have a trillionaire, the only way you can really do space, if you're thinking about the moon or you're thinking about Mars, it's got to be a national government or a coalition of governments. And it is trillions of dollars. And we have no better way of doing this at the moment.
11: It prompts the question, what costs more, sending man to the moon, Neil Armstrong, Buzz Aldrin and Michael Collins, or the big build here in Victoria? Oh, gee, that's a good question.
15: Oh, that's a tough one, isn't it?
11: That's a tough one.
15: Yep.
11: Very tough question. 133-693. Stick with us. We're going to space with Dr. Len Halperin.
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3: Hello, Dan Belling, Transport Victoria. In Preston, there's been a concrete spill along Bell Street. Two westbound lanes are blocked at Gilbert Road. Emergency services are there. A little busy inbound Westgate Freeway after the bridge. Crews towed a broken down car that was stopped in the right lane near Montague Street. In Doncaster, George Street closed to the east of Williamson's Road due to a collision. Police are there. Try King Street instead. And there's maintenance works all weekend on the Upfield line, so buses are replacing trains between Upfield and North Melbourne to the last service on Sunday. Check the Transport Victoria website to plan your journey.
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11: Dr. Len Halperin is here. We're talking space. We're talking science. Any questions that you have? Physics, if you like. On this sad morning, the day after Hinchy has ridden on ahead, and well, someone we tried to talk to earlier, but she wasn't available, but she's made herself available now. And someone that used to sing at the drop of a hat at a birthday party or some sort of book launch that Darren may have had, and a dear friend of his as well, Rhonda Birchmore. Good morning.
0: Good morning, sweetheart. Yeah, what a sad day yesterday. Sad forever more, really. I didn't sleep too much last night thinking about all those memories. I mean, we go back something like, I was working up 45 years since I first met Death.
11: 45 years, Rhonda, that's incredible. And there wasn't a function, was there, where you wouldn't sing just about?
0: Well, for him, I'd do anything. You know, I was at his 40th birthday. I think we had that at the...
11: Underground.
0: Underground.
11: That's
0: my
11: right.
0: Gosh, that was my first nightclub. And then there was the 50th, the 60th, the 70th, and, of course, the 80th was the last one that I got to... have the pleasure of, I think I sat on his knee and sang, "You Must Have Been a Beautiful Baby."
11: Well, there was one song he loved to sing too, and believe it or not, we have audio of that occasion.
0: Oh, wow.

0: He loved a bit of
1: you are so beautiful, and he gave it all he had that day, I remember.
0: Yeah, and we all said, Darren, no, you can't sing, but he didn't care.
1: He didn't care. Oh my gosh. What a great party that was, and who would have, you know, that was the last of the big parties with Darren, but so many memories, and my gosh, through the years, because I first met Darren when my very first show was there playing our song with Jackie Weaver, and that's when he started dating or pursuing Jackie, and that's when I first came to Melbourne and, at the Great Comedy Theatre, and that's when I met my husband. So, it was a lovely, kind of parallel situation. And then I ended up marrying my husband, and I still are married to him.
0: Yeah.
1: But, that was an incredible romance, that one. And then, what are we, 45 years later? So, and I, still remain friends with them both.
0: No, for sure. And you put that on his list of achievements. So I was talking to Dr. Len, who's in the studio with us before. He was at the moonshot. He was at Martin Luther King's funeral. I was saying yesterday, Jackie used to call him Forrest Gump because now Forrest just did anything he wanted to. So did Hinch.
1: Yep.
0: Liver transplant, yep. I think I'll become a politician. Senator, yep, no worries. He was amazing like that. And one thing we forgot about in your world, he became show producer. Remember he put on a show called Dancing Man?
1: I was in that. He was the one that convinced David Atkins to put me beside him because David's, a dear friend of mine too, but he's kind of as short as I am tall. And David was, worried that, this tall Sheila would make him look silly. And Darren said, no, go for it. So there, I did Dancing Man as a result of the lovely Darren Hinch. And Darren also invested in my show Cry Me a River at the Comedy Theatre with the great Dennis Smith.
0: Yes, that's right.
1: He had, there was so many things, and I remember I wrote which is still, my autobiography, Legs 11, and I gave him a first copy, and he went through it, and you know how he was with spelling. He kind of picked up all these spelling mistakes, and he said, how did this get through the editor?
0: Oh, no.
1: He had a great eye for that, so, it was, there's so many, sorry, is that my alarm? I hope.
0: Oh, we can barely hear something going in the background. No, it's not too bad. Oh, I think Rhonda hung up on herself. I think what's happened, Dr. Len,
2: yep.
0: The alarm or something has gone off in the phone and she's tried to stop the alarm and hung up on us.
2: No, the communication satellites have gone down.
0: That's right. We need Parks to come to the fore.
2: That's what it is.
0: Yeah, we're just trying to get Rhonda back. Oh, she's back now.
1: That was my alarm, just in case I slept through my alarm, because I was worried. I cried many tears last night thinking of Darren and, the great times, visiting him, sneaking into Cabrini with, a Sudoku for him to play in my dark glasses. so many things.
0: Oh, so many things. And another one, speaking of Dancing Man, that I've just recalled, he made the headlines again. He was sitting in his house in Toorak Road, the end of Orang Road there on the Yarra, and there was a Porsche, a car accident. A bloke had hit a pole, I think, in his Porsche around the Yarra. Hinchy just ran around there, and he drove into the Yarra, that's right, and the bloke was trapped in the car, and Hinchy said he used his R.M. William boots to try and pail the water out using his boots, made the paper, and he had his Dancing Man T-shirt on at the time, I remember.
1: Well, I've still got mine. I might have to be wearing that to his funeral. There were just so many things with Darren, and so many things I loved about him, and mind you, I don't know in those last years that those kind of recipes he used to put up on his Facebook page.
0: What was he thinking then?
1: He'd say, "Linda thinks this is great," and it was a bag of frozen peas with a bit of gravy, and he said, "Oh, this is delicious." I thought, "Oh my, you've gone a little far further down the track from Romeo's, Darren." Yeah.
0: It was a family joke. Our kids, Alice and Michael, would send to the family thing a photo of his food, and we'd all, no good. I don't know what he was thinking there.
1: It was a shockeroony. It was, because I remember back in the day, we'd go to the farm. finest restaurants with the finest champagnes and wines, and here he is with his peas and gravy or his can of soup and a bit of, oh, Vegemite. It was nothing wrong with that, but it was just, it did amuse me.
0: Yeah, it did. And talk about generous. The other thing I was thinking about yesterday was the fact that whenever you went to lunch, you'd offer to pay, because my dad taught me to, you know, be the first one to shout a beer at the bar and pay for your dinner and offer to pay for others. He was the opposite. He insisted that he'd pay for the bill and do the old sneaky one and go off. And at the end of lunch, you say, well, how much do I eat? No, fix that up already. And say, oh, not again. But there was one lunch I shouted him, and it was when the backside was hanging out of his dax when he went broke, and he was barely hanging onto his property up at Macedon, and no one had been in contact with him. So I went up and visited him and shouted him lunch at the Macedon Hotel. I said, I've got this. And he said, well, just as well, because I haven't got the money to cover it.
1: Bless his socks, gosh, yeah. I mean, yeah, he was generous to a T, you know, and yeah, I just, yeah, so many great times. And it was, we were at that, which was the birthday party that John Farnham came along and sang at?
0: Oh, now, I wasn't at that one. I was at the 40th, the 50th, the...
1: No, it wasn't the 40th. 60th? I think it might have been the 50th. Or, I mean, that was a great, I mean, for Farnsey to come. I mean, that was just amazing. He came and sang. It was just... It was just so many wonderful memories, and what a life, my gosh.
0: Yeah, and I know Farnsey up at his property at Macedon fixed his toilet, because Farnsey was a plumber originally, and he had an issue with his cistern. So Farnsey said, oh, get this, Darren, no worries, mate, and went and fixed the dunny. And the other thing, that's another string to his bow. He was in John Farnham's film clip of You're the Voice, him and Jackie, remember?
1: Yes, I do, yeah. And he, the other thing that a lot of people may not know, I did a little film for Tropfest, and he played my husband, who played the spoons as I danced. So get that. I've got to find that image. He's in the kitchen playing with the spoons.
0: Yeah.
1: And I do a big whirl down the corridor and tap dance, and he thinks it's fantastic.
0: Oh, that is outstanding. Well, there's one I hadn't heard. I didn't know that, Rhonda.
1: Oh, I'm going to track it down. I've got the photos. I'm sitting on his knee in a red sequin suit. It's fantastic. I'm going to track it down.
0: Oh, fantastic. Now, the other thing, I was hosting the Kooyong Classic, I thought of you, because... I was hosting it, and then the piano player came in, started playing the local Kooyong piano there, and I introduced myself, and it's your boy, Jack, from the album.
1: Oh, isn't he fantastic?
0: Yeah.
1: Oh, Jack Earl.
0: He is a beauty.
1: Yeah, I love Jack. He's one of those genius piano players. He's in, he works when I'm doing Anastasia at the moment here in Sydney, but he's I think in Italy somewhere, but he's a champion. I adore Jack. He's a dear friend as well as an absolute genius.
0: Yeah. And how's Anastasia going up there?
1: Well, you know, it's been tricky with all, you know, as you would know, all the theatre closures and stuff like that, and the shows. But we've managed to keep hanging on there, and we've done a long season here in Sydney, and then we're off to Adelaide and then to Brisbane. And so that contract, oh my gosh, it takes me through till the end of October. So it's been a long run.
0: Yeah, for sure. Now we've got something, one final thing for you, Rhonda.
1: Yeah.
0: I wanted to get your opinion on the Prime Minister's. You heard this, didn't you, Dr. Len?
2: Yeah, I heard it, yeah.
0: He was given a choice. Well, this is how it goes.
3: We're at rapid fire questions. Now, every guest gets asked these. Shag, marry, date. Kylie Minogue, Nicole Kidman, or Rhonda Birchmore?
4: I've just got married. I'm only 6 months in.
3: But if it goes tits up, let's just pretend.
4: Oh, Kylie, clearly.
3: You'd marry Kylie and Shagger and Dater?
4: All of the above.
3: All right, it's a triple.
0: Not very terrific. Not very prime ministerial of the Prime Minister, I thought, but Rhonda, you were given the sideways berth there.
1: Well, you know, I figured Darren, he was must have been, because Nicole's the same height as me. I said he must have been intimidated by tall redheads. And, but I nearly spat my tea out when I saw that. I thought, what am I? I mean, it was a great group of women to be in, but I thought, what was he thinking doing a podcast like that?
0: And, I know.
1: I mean, That has gone worldwide, that business. So, you know, it's crazy. And my daughter actually works down there in Parliament House as a journalist. I wonder, you know, she's tall too. I can't wait for him to meet her and ask him what we're thinking.
0: I'm glad you said that. And that, what a brilliant line. He's intimidated by tall redheads.
1: Yeah, and he could have fit Kylie in his pocket, you know. She's tiny. She's gorgeous.
0: Nothing of her.
1: Hey,
0: Rhonda, thanks for coming on board this morning. Tough day yesterday, as we said. Well, it'll be tough. But anyway.
1: It'll be tough. And I just know, Sharon, just from you, I just know Sharon loved you and your family and appreciated and trusted you and with everything. He just adored you. And, you know, I'm so glad to be part of that very special group of friends that, you know, year after year, you know, we'd get together. And a very special, very, very special.
0: Hear, hear. Thanks, Rhonda. Enjoy your Saturday and we'll talk soon.
1: Okay. Much love, darling. Bye-bye.
0: All the best. Rhonda Birchmore.
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0: And to Peter, good morning.
11: Good morning.
0: Yeah, hi, Peter.
11: Very much enjoying the, really enjoying the show this morning, especially the stories of the great Mr. Hinch. But you've, in a throwaway line, managed to combine two subjects I like talking about, both the Apollo program and the egregious waste of money that is the suburban rail loop. I've actually done those sums. And if you actually calculate the cost of the Apollo program in adjusted dollars, it is very similar in terms of order of magnitude as the suburban rail loop. So a program that has never been done before, put 12 men on the moon, is equal to a railway line that nobody wants. And in fact, if you take the entire big build projected spend, it eclipses not only the Apollo program, but the Suez Canal and the Panama Canal.
0: That's a lot of money, Dr. Len.
17: It is, and I've actually done those sums too, Peter. Good morning. That's an excellent point. And I'll also say this, that thus far Apollo has run more passengers than the SRL has.
0: There is another very good fact, Peter. Do you like that one?
11: I do indeed.
0: Who wants a railway line from Box Hill to Chelsea?
17: I'd rather have a spacecraft from Earth to the Moon.
0: So would I. Do you have a favourite astronaut, Peter?
11: Look, I'd have to say, the entire crew of Apollo 8, probably the greatest crew. I mean, Apollo 8, while Apollo 11 gets a lot of the press, Apollo 8 was probably the most audacious of those, given that it required the actual assembly of the spacecraft in orbit and then the free return trajectory, which obviously became very famous in Apollo 13. But those things have never been done before, and until the recent Orion mission, that was a record that hadn't been beaten for being as far away from Earth as possible.
17: Yeah, that's right. Actually, up until Artemis, it was Apollo 13 that had the distance record, but Apollo 8 was fabulous. I mean, that was a magical Christmas in 1968, and also Bill Anders, on his first space flight, took the most iconic photo of all time, Earthrise.
0: Oh, that was Earthrise.
17: Yeah, Apollo 8. Apollo 8, Christmas 68.
0: And there's been a lot of discussion about that photo, but saying that it's better than the one with high-technology cameras, but the one with the high-technology cameras was taken in the dark.
17: Basically, yeah.
0: It was the dark side of the Earth. So
17: that's right.
0: Yeah. Hey, thanks, Peter, for the call. To Andrea, good morning.
18: Good morning, Darren. Look, good morning, Dr. Len. I'm ringing up, Darren. Just about, Darren, to wish you my sincere condolences on the loss of your dear friend. I was actually gutted yesterday, and I first heard the news when Dr. Len rang me.
0: That's right, because you are Dr. Len's sister, Andrea.
18: Yes, you got it this time.
17: Good morning, Andy.
18: Hi, good morning, Len. I just want to say, Darren, actually your names are almost interchangeable, Darren and Darren. I just want to say I met Darren on two occasions in my life, and I'm one of the billions of people that walk this earth. I'm not a celebrity. I'm not anybody famous. I first met Darren with Len in New York in 1988. It was Australia's bicentennial, and he was there with Jackie Weaver. He just produced Dancing Man, and Len introduced me to him, and he was just so personable. Who am I? I'm just another one of the billion people that walk this earth. He gave me the time of the day. He even offered to buy me a drink at the bar. And what do I do when I'm not traveling in New York? He wants to know about me and what I do in Melbourne. I told him I'm a teacher. et cetera. Then I met him again when I went with Len and my sister-in-law, Len's wife, Lynette, to Canberra in 2019 for the 50th anniversary of the moon landing.
17: Yep, I just showed Darren a photo.
0: Just saw the photo, Andrea.
18: So Len reintroduced us. And once again, Darren's so personable. And I said to Darren, and then I sort of thought, oh, Andrew, you're so stupid. Why did you say that to Darren? I said to Darren, you know what, Darren, I have tried to send you a friend request because I want to follow you on Facebook. I think your posts are really interesting. But Facebook keeps on telling me that you've reached your friendship limit of 2,000 people. He said, oh, no, we're going to fix that. I'll fix that for you. Don't you worry. Just send me a request again. So by the time, this is maybe a couple of hours later after that event, We're at the airport at the departure lounge, and I go to my phone, and sure enough, on Facebook, Darren has posted four words, told you I would DH.
0: Oh, that's him.
17: Yeah.
0: Thank you, Landria. Yeah.
17: Thanks, Andy.
0: Outstanding story, 12-2.
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20: Hello, Dan from Transport Victoria. In Northcote, a collision on High Street at West Garth Street and Merry Parade. High Street blocked both ways. It's left turn only. Could use St George's Road. Merry Parade eastbound also blocked at the intersection. Route 86 trams are delayed. In Preston, a concrete spill on Bell Street. Two westbound lanes blocked at Gilbert Road. Police are there. And Doncaster George Street is closed east of Williamson's Road due to an accident. Police on the scene try King Street instead. And buses replacing Upfield Line trains all weekend due to maintenance works.
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0: He was there when the rocket went off, Apollo 11. He loved the guys that were in it, and he got to speak to one of them.
26: Now, the first one on the moon, of course, was Neil Armstrong. The second man, just behind him, was Buzz Aldrin. And I had the privilege of speaking to Buzz Aldrin, and I think it's an Australian exclusive interview, earlier this afternoon, and here it is. You might be able to clear up a question for me. There was a lot of talk, of course, that Buzz Aldrin was meant to be the first man to step out of the spacecraft and step onto the moon. One argument was that, no, it was changed to Neil Armstrong because you were the lunar module pilot. He was closer to the door, so it was easier to get him out than you. The other argument was that they changed their minds at the end because Armstrong was a civilian pilot, you had been a military man, and that we'd better have a civilian land first. What was the real story?
27: We weren't aware of all the discussions. I think that early on, the recognition, of course, was that before you could do anything like that, go outside at all, you had to land first.
1: Yep.
27: And it became a prerequisite and a very, very critical achievement. And if you were to rate the difficulty of achieving different portions of the mission, clearly the power descent leaving orbit around the moon and adjusting the decreasing velocity so that you were going to the right place and going to get there at the right time and the right velocity.
26: Mr. Oldham, were you meant to go first?
27: There was not a firm decision being made, and as a result of not having a clear decision made, our training was somewhat delayed because we didn't know exactly what we were training to do. So we needed a decision on this, and I talked to Neil about this, and eventually I went to the head of the Apollo program, and I said, look, our training is not moving ahead until we get a decision made as to who's going to get out first. And I just said that if a decision is made, let's make sure that it's not changed, but it stays that way. And I'm not the one to make a decision one way or the other. And I don't think Neil felt that that he was. He mentioned that to me.
1: Okay.
27: So we did eventually have a decision, but I think it probably was more made on the symbology, the desire to have the commander receive the benefits of the successful mission by being honored by making the first descent and steps on the moon.
1: Okay.
27: Now,
1: yeah.
27: I didn't make that decision. I don't know who did. But afterward, now looking back on it, it just would have been absurd for the commander to have looked out the window while the lunar module pilot went outside first. It just would have been so inappropriate.
26: Now, that makes sense. Now,
0: yeah, Darren Hinch talking to Buzz Aldrin. Almost there at 4 to 12.
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0: Halperin.
1: Well, special
0: day. It's been a very special day,
2: yep.
0: And thanks for coming and talking about space and Darren, and we'll do it again in another few weeks if that's
2: well,
0: all right.
2: Let's catch up again.
0: I'm going to finish off the program the way I started, and this is how he, Darren Hinch, would finish off every program that I worked on with him anyway. Coming up to the 12 o'clock news as he did then, and he used to say, I think something like, talk to you tomorrow, that's it for me, have a great day, something like that. Great man, we're going to miss him. It's almost 12. Footy's next.

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1: Thank you, Craig Willis. Good afternoon, everyone, and welcome to Marvel Stadium for the first match of our doubleheader, a huge Saturday afternoon and evening of 3AW football, proudly brought to you by Macca's. Don't Macca's walk, Macca's run to the new Quarter Pounder Barbecue Bacon. St Kilda hosting Port Adelaide here at Marvel Stadium in the early game. First ball up at a quarter past one. Special edition of sports today from the Melbourne Cricket Ground between four and six to be hosted by Eddie Summerfield. And then Saturday night football, massive crowd expected. Carlton and Hawthorne from the Cricket Ground. First ball up at 7:35. But our footy preview is about to unfold over the next hour and a bit with Caroline Wilson and Lee Matthews in place. The Nick Theodosi open line is open for business, 133-693. Of course, we've got a Harvey Norman $100 gift card to our best caller. Harvey Norman Super Deals on now. And in just under half an hour, the St Kilda senior coach, Ross Lyon, will join Jackie Reid down on the boundary line. Looking forward to having a chat to Ross the boss. Two games already decided. Fremantle after a goalless first half. Put on 15 goals, 10, exactly 100 points in the second half to steamroll the Swans by 38 points. And a thriller here under the roof last night. Collingwood 13-11-89 to North Melbourne 12-13-85, which might have left more questions than answers about both clubs in 2026. Caro and Lee, good afternoon to you both as we set sail on another wonderful Saturday of footy.
2: Thanks, Beaver. Good to be here. Yeah, well, two evenly matched teams. As it was.

0: was last night. I've got to say, Thursday night's game, the two top teams, I mean, that was just a magnificent exhibition of the game, ebbs and flows. I was watching this game last night, and I did happen to think, this is two middle-of-the-list teams playing each other tonight, comparative to what the Thursday night contest looked like.
1: It was 9-11 after being 1-2.
0: As it was. But it was a great contest.
2: It was a great contest, and North went into that game under enormous pressure, it must be said, from the AFL, who don't put them on free-to-air TV very often, in fact, barely at all, Bruce. They were given a big chance. They'll be kicking themselves that they didn't do enough to win, but they did enough to get another Friday night. I mean, I thought it was a great contest, Lee.
0: Yeah, great contest. Just, I'm talking about the quality. The quality of the game and the quality of the players and the skill level, all that stuff, yeah.
2: That third quarter from Optus Stadium on Thursday night, it's one of the great quarters I've seen this year. It was just sensational football. And, I don't know how you feel now, Lee, about Fremantle. I mean, people say they've shown a couple of Achilles heels in the last couple of weeks. They're going to be in the grand final.
0: Well, they're not the best. They're the best performed team in it, that's for sure. 15 wins, 2 losses. Doesn't mean they're a super team that's just going to win every week. And, I mean, they have got the obstacle still, Fremantle. You don't play much in the MCG when you're a non-Melbourne team, a couple of times a year, but they haven't yet sort of come to the MCG and performed, which is what you have to do eventually to win the premiership. That's always going to be their challenge ongoing, but they're certainly well placed going in.
1: Two games at the MCG for the Dockers. They beat Essendon easily. Several weeks ago. They've got Melbourne in the third last round, and that'll be a real test.
0: Well, they're important for this issue, not so much the who. They've won so many games, they've sort of got clear from the rest of the competition, but nevertheless, but it's more like you've got to play high tempo with high skill. That's what Thursday night's game had. Last night's had a lower tempo and a lower skill, but a very close on the scoreboard, and whenever Nick Dacus gets the ball, that tends to lift the standard a bit. Is he a jet or not?
2: Let's hope incredible. He doesn't get injured, because he's the Brownlow favourite by that much, I reckon, now. And it just seems unfair he hasn't won one already. He needs to win it this year. There was a bit of an injury scare, I noticed, that Channel 7 was reporting last night, but didn't seem to bother him. His brother was brilliant too, and yet again, Colin would have won a close one, largely thanks to Nick Dacos. Bruce, a couple of talking points out of the game. Sonia Hood before the game, which we'll listen to in a moment, about Alistair Clarkson's future. Interesting, a little bit defensive from the North Melbourne chairwoman. But Craig McRae had this to say about the arc after the game.
3: The technology is not up to scratch. And I know that because I've seen technology out there that's way better than what we're using. And the AFL have seen it too. It probably looked like it was touched, but in significant evidence, we've got technology that's there to be used. Not sure why the AFL are resisting using it.
2: So they went with the umpire's call and called it a behind. You called the incident.
1: Yeah, that was the soft call, the long shot from Pat Lipinski down to the left-hand side of your radio.
2: Now, the AFL are completely mystified about Craig McRae's comments. First of all, because they reckon it was the right call, that the umpire's call was the correct call, and surely that's what we go with. Secondly, Craig McRae knows, as all the clubs know, that new technology is on the way. More higher definition cameras should have been here by now. They'll be here in time for, at the very least, for wildcard round, or, sorry Lee, repechage round at the end of August. And I think they can't really understand why Craig McRae would complain when the call was correct. I haven't heard anyone who said it wasn't correct.
0: Oh, it's more the point, though, he's saying there's better technology. And the AFL admit, there's better technology and it's on the way. It's sort of in the transport.
2: Should have been here by now.
0: Well, hopefully. There is better technology. And, I mean, we watched, they always say that on television as well, and you thought, no, that it looked like it was touched. The goal umpire's call was that it was touched. So, okay, that was, I gave the umpire's call. But I think the fact that there is better technology is a fact. But that better technology cameras are on the way.
2: And the fact that
0: they're both riding away.
2: The arc was inconclusive.
1: That was what I was most surprised about. That the feedback that came back from the arc, that the whole crowd hears, was insufficient evidence to make a definitive call. So it goes back to the soft on field call. I thought there was more than sufficient evidence to back it up. What the goal umpire saw, the Cameron Zerha touched it just on the line.
0: One of the things we do know, when the new cameras may be better, it's hard to, when you're watching it on the vision, when did the fingers touch the ball? That's always the key part of this, isn't it? Is the whole ball over the line when the fingers of the opposition player touch the ball? And that was probably the thing that Craig was probably saying. When you look at the replay, it's a bit difficult to know exactly when, and maybe the new technology will be definitive on that, so you don't have to depend on the umpire's call.
2: Jack, Chris might or might not have an issue with the MRO. My view is that he won't and he'll get off. But can we listen to what Sonia Hood said about her coach, Alistair Clarkson?
4: We're 3.5 years into a 5-year contract.
0: Yep.
4: So as far as I'm concerned, Clarko has an 18-month contract to run. I am not discussing the renewal or anything else of a contract 3.5 years into it. Feels to me like there are three clubs who are actually actively out in the market looking for coaches. So I feel the coaching discussion should be there, not with us at 3.5 years into a 5-year deal. That feels like stability.
2: Little bit defensive, Sonia Hood on 3AW pre-game last night. As I said, North performed pretty well last night. I mean, really disappointing that the captain couldn't kick straight. Probably would have won if he had. They still can't quite find a way to win North Melbourne some of these games, others they have. And they're now sort of even and still struggling to get themselves into the wild card ripper charge games, but which hopefully they will.
0: Let's go forward 12 months. If Essendon, who are the ones stuck down the bottom, can't win a game, if they're 8-8 after 16 rounds next year, won't we all be saying, that's terrific progress? And you've got to remember, North Melbourne were stuck down the bottom for a few years. And when you're stuck down the bottom for a few years, I think they actually are on the up. They've made their way from the easy beats down in the bottom four in a way to around the middle of the list. And so I think they are making progress, North Melbourne. So that's the bottom line. They to me, are a team on the up.
2: I'd be surprised. My view is that Alistair Clarkson will coach out his contract. I wasn't so sure at the start of this year, depending on how things went. Obviously, a payout would be very costly, particularly for a club like North. I was wrong. He'll be there next year. Will he be there beyond next year is probably far less likely in my view, Bruce.
1: Well, that's where I sometimes look at contracts and think of games left rather than years. Like Sonia says, a year and a half. It's not really... finals out of the equation. There's 29 home and away games left before Alistair Clarkson gets to the end of his contract.
2: It's not a year and a half. It's a year, really.
1: Yeah, but in terms of games, if North have got a really tough draw in the run-in, they mightn't win another game. They've got 5 sides in the top 10 and St Kilda, who they're on about a 6-match losing streak against, who'll leapfrog them on the ladder as well if they beat Port today. So if they don't make any more progress this year, and then what if, say, they don't have as kind a draw at the start of next year and they're 2-6 by sort of the start of May? Well, then
0: they'd have to be asking themselves the question at the end of the season, not now, at the end of the season when you're going into a coach's last year. That's when clubs have to make a choice. Do we see out the year? There's always a bit of pressure when a coach is in the last year of his contract. We understand that, but sometimes that's what should happen. But I think what they are thinking kind of in July might be different when it comes to October, when you start looking forward. Do we extend him by a year or two to make it? There's a 2 or 3 year contract going forward rather than going into the final year.
1: Do you expect there'll be pressure coming from Clarko's management to push for an extension between this season and next?
2: I wouldn't have thought so. No. I don't know. I'm speaking from not a position of knowledge, but I'd be really surprised if they push for an extension. I'm not sure where Alistair, what his plans are beyond this 5-year deal, but I always probably felt it was a 5-year deal and that would see him out. Would be my thoughts. There's a lot of other stuff Alistair Clarkson can do in footy. I know he's a coach and a coach is a coach, and we're seeing John Longmire and Ken Hinckley at the moment probably very keen to get back into coaching. My personal view.
0: There's not many million-dollar jobs around, Caro, that I will tell you.
2: Well, that's true.
1: And flip it around. If the progression continues next year, surely Clarko's then going to want to go on. You reckon that he'd be satisfied at the end? Well, I've done all the hard work for the next bloke coming in.
2: I'm not saying he'll be satisfied. I'm just saying that's my expectation.
1: 133693. We've thrown around a lot of topics already in the first 10 minutes on 3RW Footy Preview. Thanks to Maccas. 133693. Anything you wish to discuss or make an observation about? Question for Caroline Wilson or Lee Matthews on 3RW Footy Preview ahead of St Kilda and Port Adelaide in just over an hour's time. The Essendon coaching circus, and it probably is a bit of a circus at the moment, continues, but great news for the club during the week with Nate Caddy, a 3-year extension he signed, already contracted for another 2 seasons, so now taken through until 2031. That has to be a massive fillip for a club that still seems to be under siege.
5: Massive fillip, because hasn't been much good news around Essendon, so that's really good news. You think to yourself, Caro, okay, he's already contracted for another couple of years, and he's decided now to extend it another 3. He would have to have some thinking. They would have had to share with him, and I'm talking Andrew Welsh down, what are we thinking about our next coach and who that might be? You would have thought, rather, to actually sign an extension now for 5 years, you would have thought Nate Caddy and his team would want to know exactly what is the thinking on the new coach and who might be the new coach, rather than just say, no, we'll tell you, we don't know. I reckon if the answer is we don't know, we've got no idea, why would Nate Caddy sign now rather than wait to the new coach to be appointed and then sign?
2: I think these talks have been going on for a while. I think they started under Brad Scott. Brad Scott was always of the view. I think he said publicly that this is a boy who just loves the Essendon Football Club. Yes, incredibly frustrated with losing, but incredibly committed to Essendon.
5: Incredible faith in the club. Yeah.
2: Incredible. Yeah. Andrew Marr, I don't know what truth there is in this, reported, I think, yesterday that Nate Caddy's father had revealed at some function in recent days that his son had extended his contract with the Essendon Footy Club and that he expected James Hird to be his coach for at least 2 or 3 years. Now, I don't know whether that's true or not. I still would be amazed if Essendon went down the James Hird route. I don't expect them to do that, but I've been wrong before, Bruce. That was reported, as I said. Would Nate Caddy's father know? Would he have been told that we want John Longmire? I've got no idea, but yes, you would think there would have been some.
5: For those of us who are just looking at it from the outside and haven't got any inside knowledge, Beaver, would you think there's more, or I would have thought there's more chance that James Hird will get the job now than there was a month ago?
1: Yeah, I'd agree with you.
5: Yeah.
1: Definitely.
5: The look and the build from the outside.
1: I'd even say just in the last week to 10 days.
5: Then, yeah.
2: Why?
5: Yeah.
2: Because Matthew Lloyd's jumped on board?
1: Oh, no, a combination of that, a little bit of that. The fact that Simon Goodwin and Nathan Buckley declined to be, don't want to be part of the process.
2: Same reason that Ken Hinckley said he wouldn't be part of a process until they made a call on James Hird or not.
1: Yeah, so the field's narrowing. The name Mark McVeigh hasn't popped up probably as often
5: on the list as
1: I would have thought, given, I hate this phrase, the boxes that he ticks.
5: Yeah.
1: But it's, are you starting to turn, Caro, in terms of, you still think no chance?
2: No. I mean, yes, I believe no chance. I do think that big names like Hinckley and Longmire, and I'm not surprised by Simon Goodwin, by the way. Now, he's moved to Sydney for personal reasons. He's loving working for the Swans.
1: Were you surprised by Bucks?
2: No. He wants Tasmania, I think. I know he said he would, initially he said he might look elsewhere. I doubt that Carlton is going to be interested in Nathan Buckley, given that Graham Wright is running that situation and he parted ways with Bucks at Collingwood. Not that he didn't rate him, but I don't think he'd be going back to Nathan Buckley. I do think that a lot of people like Hinckley have said Essendon need to decide what they want before we have any interest in talking to them. I think that's Longmire's view as well, but I still believe that someone who hasn't worked in the system for 12 to 13 years, and Lee referred to it last week as a handbrake.
5: Yeah, it's a disadvantage. That's clearly a disadvantage,
2: but
5: it's not the be-all and end-all. I mean, I'm starting just to observe it as if the Essendon people might say, as long as we think he can be a competent coach, he's the person who might be able to unite our club. And that's an enormous factor in their decision making.
2: I don't see him as a uniting figure at all.
5: Well, he's the prodigal son. I mean, there might be half the Essendon's full base that don't want him, but there's certainly a lot do, I reckon. But it's more the point. They've got to actually say, yeah, he's a competent coach. He can't say he's a hopeless coach, but he'll unite the club. But if we think he's a competent coach, then he might unite the club. That narrative, I think, is a really powerful one.
0: And that's what the decision makers have to weigh up, exactly that.
2: So why is he a competent coach? What have we seen?
0: I don't know whether he's a competent coach, but the people at Essendon at least observe him in the coaching chair a generation ago. No, it was a long time ago. So they observed him, some of the people around Essendon anyway. There's some new, Andrew Welsh was probably in some way involved. So they've seen him in the senior coaching position, you know, a long time ago.
1: Is there the lure as well of the potential dream team and inverts that he could surround himself with if he does get the job?
2: I think there's big money supporters of the club who are fanatical and would throw big money into Essendon if James Hird came on board. But so what, in his first or second year, did they make finals? I think they lost a final. Then they made finals the year of the drug scandal, but of course were banned from playing finals. I mean, Lee, I've not seen enough to say James Hird is a competent coach.
0: No, I haven't either. All I'm saying is the people, though, behind the scenes at Essendon, some of them have been around Essendon for a long time. So they may have formed a view that, no, he's a competent coach. He's an intelligent man. He's a competent coach. You know, so therefore the...
2: But he hasn't coached for 13 years. He was assistant coach for a few months at GWS.
0: Well, that's true. But the assistant coaches who have never coached. Never.
2: Well, they've been assistant coaches. They've never
0: coached a senior game. If you've coached a senior game, that gives you... That's why Josh Fraser should have elevated himself in anything to do with Carlton, because he's now coached...
2: Agree.
0: Six or seven, you know, seven games.
2: I say again, you've got John Longmire, for example, who, I think, missed finals twice in all his years
0: at
2: Sydney.
0: But if you're talking if or but, yeah, okay, John Longmire or James Hird, well, John Longmire's more a proven coach, absolutely. But all I'm saying is that if you've got a competent coach who can unite a club that needs to be united more so than it maybe is, that's a very powerful narrative.
1: Let's take a couple of calls on the Nick Theodosi Prestige Car open line, 20 past midday on the White Glove Mover clock, 133-693 if you want to be a part of the conversation. Today's best caller, $100 gift card. Thanks to Harvey Norman. Harvey Norman's Super Deals on Now will be coming your way. Ian, kick us off on this Saturday afternoon of round 18. Welcome to 3RW Footy.
6: Thank you for putting me on. I spoke to the person who answered the phone to say, I want to thank Caroline Wilson for being the sole media person that understands that appointing James Hird would be a massive mistake. Now, I don't know why none of the media people in Melbourne, and there's hundreds and hundreds of them, haven't read Chip Legrand's book. If you read Chip Legrand's book, Straight Dope, you could never ever support James Hird being appointing coach. Thank you, Carolyn. You're a million times correct on this, and every other media journo is exposed for being sucked into the Kevin Sheedy, Paul Little, Eddie Maguire scam and PR shakedown that's a disgrace.
1: Strong start.
0: This is a strong start.
2: Matthew Lloyd, who I have huge amount of respect for, seems to think now that Essendon has sunk so low that only Hird is the answer. Now, I just don't understand that thinking. The club is, I think they sunk lower in 2013, personally, and 2014 and 15. But he's saying they've never been lower, so they need James Hird. Now, I don't understand the logic in that. Surely you need a highly professional, competent team, a proven coach, dare I say a premiership coach, who might be able to come in and rebuild this footy club. I'll leave it at that.
1: Ian, thanks.
2: And I'm not alone, by the way. Thank you, Ian, but many agree with me.
1: Ian, thanks for your call. We might go to line four, Marie, before we get to Robert. Good afternoon, Marie.
7: Oh, good afternoon, panel. I'm a passionate Collingwood supporter, and I'm just getting sick and tired of listening to all this conversation and discussion on James Hird being the coach at Essendon. Why don't they just announce it and get it over and done with and put everyone out of their misery? I don't understand it.
2: You think it's preordained, Marie? You think they've already decided?
7: Oh, of course they have. I don't understand it. He's going to be coached. Let's move on. Let's talk about Collingwood.
1: I know it was COVID times. I'm trying to think back, and it is only, 5 years ago, the second half of the season when Nathan Buckley was, you know, stepped away from Collingwood coaching and Robert Harvey was interim coach. Was there all this hullabaloo around who was such a massive job being the Magpies senior coach? I can't remember there being this much discussion about who's going to be the next Collingwood man as there is now with the Bombers.
2: Well, if you remember, there was also a political upheaval at board level. Eddie had gone and Jeff Brown was trying to take over as chairman, which took a long time, but he ultimately succeeded. In the meantime, Graham Wright went to Sam Mitchell. Hawthorn jumped and they did the deal with Clarko and Sam Mitchell that fell apart. Sam Mitchell became coach the following year. And Eddie, who I was working with at the time on Footy Classified, was absolutely adamant that he, had he still been in charge, he would have had a crack at names like Clarkson and Hardwick. But Graham Wright, who was running the process at the time, disagreed, and he made a play after he couldn't get Sam Mitchell. He went down to a process. I think it came down to Kingsley and McRae, I reckon, and he chose McRae.
1: And that's right. It was almost diluted by the presidential debate as much as the coaching debate, wasn't it?
0: Wasn't that the first decision the Essendon people had to make is, do we go and headhunt someone? Like John Longmire, you go and headhunt.
2: Exactly.
0: You don't ask him to get in the process. You say, we know what his coaching credentials are all about. We want to try and get him, right? But you feel like because they've started to think about talking to assistant coaches, they must have given away the idea of headhunting.
2: I'm not sure. I would love to know, do they want a proven coach? Do they want James Heard, Dean Solomon type vibe? Mm. Or do they want an assistant, a senior assistant a la Craig McRae at Collingwood?
0: Carlton seem to be going that direction, yeah.
1: Thanks, Marie. Eugene, good afternoon to you.
8: Good afternoon, gents. Look, I was at the club from 1990 right through to 2007 whilst in Kevin's era, and James Heard was one of our top players, and I'm very much in favour of James having a go. I think had people left Kevin as a director of football at the time that he got the bullet, I don't think any of this would have happened. Now, there are a number of issues, and whilst Kevin was on the board, obviously he had to retire or resign because it was sort of the young versus the old. And the demise of the club has come about because we've lost our culture. We've had people coming in from other teams who I don't think were as competent or nowhere near the level of our mate James Heard. Secondly, the guy that just rang and said, look, there was such and such written about James Heard, read his book, et cetera, et cetera. Nothing's been proven.
2: Okay, well, we're not going to go down that rabbit hole, but thank you for your call. Can I just reflect on what the Geelong coach, Chris Scott, had to say about this issue the other day?
9: But I suspect he decided a while ago that, yes, I'd like the chance to be a senior coach again. And that only really happens if you get back into, you know, an apprenticeship role and get up to speed with the modern game. It doesn't matter who you are. You know, even to an extent, every now and again, I'm kind of a bit starstruck with Bucks walking around. But, you know, he hasn't used that gravitas to cut corners on, you know, the work he's had to do.
1: The key five words were, doesn't matter who you are. Insert James Heard.
2: And invoking the Nathan Buckley example, who has put his head down, shown absolutely no ego at all, and gone back into a senior assistant role.
1: We'll have to hold our callers there. We'll come back to you for why.
2: Some good ones. Varying views.
1: 133693, because the St Kilda senior coach, Ross Lyon, is standing by down on the boundary line. He's going to join us with Jackie Reid on the other side of this. For Maccas, don't Maccas walk. Maccas run to the new Quarter Pounder barbecue bacon. This is Saturday afternoon, 3RW Footy Preview.
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1: You sure are. Bang on 12:30 on the White Glove Mover clock. St Kilda and Port Adelaide 45 minutes away. Lee Matthews, Caroline Wilson and Bruce Eva with you. Team news for Sheen Panel Service. No late changes to the selected 23s of the Saints or the Power. Let's get down to the boundary now for Barry Plant Real Estate in safe hands. And Jackie Reid, good buddy, is standing alongside the St Kilda senior coach, Ross Lyon.
20: I certainly am. Thanks for your time, Ross. Now, we were just saying that I miss you a little bit. You said you don't have a relationship with the media. You said that in April.
21: With you. Some individuals, yeah. Oh,
20: okay, that's good to know. That's good to know.
21: Mistake friendliness for them being your friend, is someone professor's famous quote in WA for me.
20: Well, I noticed your press conferences. We love watching them, but they have changed a little bit the last fortnight. You've warmed up again. You're back to being cuddly.
21: Oh, have they? Yeah, I tapered off a little bit. I was a bit flat, but... yeah, regression to the mean. Regression to the mean.
20: All right, one last one from me. I just wanted to ask, today's a really good chance to frank your form and see where you're at. This is another finals aspirant out here today. You've got the home deck. There's a lot to gain from today.
21: Yeah, no doubt. There's a lot on the line. As you see all the games around the league, everything, you're running out of time and opportunity. So they're a very good football team. They're very similar to us in that they've performed very well, and some tight ones just haven't gone their way. They could easily have another two or three wins. And they've got some real people that shift the dial, like Horn Francis, Butters, George Yardies at one end, and Alier. So we're under the old one, no illusions. We know where we're walking into. It's going to be fierce. But in saying that, just on the Corey end right then, we feel like we turn up because it's a real anxious period. But we've got a bit of trust in the group that we're here, and we have a big go. And bar one half, probably, we've been very consistent, and we're improving our footy.
2: Ross, you mentioned Corey Enright. Sam McClure says he's now the favourite for the coaching role at Carlton. Has Corey spoken to Carlton and has he discussed it with you?
21: Well, he just said, I'm doomed then, aren't I? Sam's running with it. Like, if I'm a 50-50 bit, it's all over, because he does wear the Carlton scarf, Sam. But, we talk openly. Boris, all disclosure, I'm meeting, and I said, mate, I'll drive you there, you know that. So I'm really supportive, created a lot of opportunity at the Saints, which we want to do for all of our people, and see assistants become senior coaches. His playing record is right up there at a great club, and he's a great player. He carries himself very well, great family man, Renee and his kids. So, yeah, I'm fully supportive, but his ability to stay focused here and work with us has been really strong as well. So, look, if it goes his way, there'd be no one more thrilled, but obviously we've got a job to do today. So, yeah, I don't know what he's down to, but, yeah, I mean, Graham Wright, I think from the outside, I think he'll look for the next McRae, really, and so he should. That's great.
2: So it's wrong to say there's any sort of succession plan going on between yourself?
21: Yeah, no, what's been there is, mate, I'll create an opportunity for you that the Level 4 coaching courses and all that don't do. And my own personal experience when I fluked the AFL job, and I really wasn't prepared, you know, understanding the relationship with the GM, a footy role, particularly me, the media, was a train wreck, really, probably still is. But I've let him into all the meetings, all the medical, all the list management, all the planning, and shared a lot of thoughts with him. And you know, we felt we, rightly or wrongly, had to build a lot out here, like strategy-wise, the social fabric of the club, social mortar, and all of those things. So he's been a big part of that, and I've brought him inside a lot of meetings that you don't necessarily have to choose to bring assistance into. So hopefully that will help his development.
2: So it escaped into the public eye last week that you were catching up again, as you often do, with Lachie Neale, this time your footy boss came along with you, and it was obviously a bit of a... I'm sure there was a bit of a
21: palaver about it all.
2: A bit of palaver. So
21: yeah, but we like it.
2: The Brisbane Lions weren't thrilled. There's been a bit of argy-bargy.
21: I wasn't thrilled when Chris met Lachie in Darwin when I was at the Dockers, right? But before he signed. But that's okay. That all happens, you know. So we're all big boys, aren't we? But, I mean, they all kept their integrity, didn't they? I didn't really know until he's handing me a love letter saying I'm leaving. But
2: so you showed more integrity this time, you reckon, because it was open?
21: No. I think they were fine. I think they kept their integrity. No one really spoke to the media about it. So I know Lachie didn't talk. We went to the Jansen Room, a private dining room in Fitzroy. It's quite exclusive, so not many people knew we were there. But, look, just to bring that to a really fine point, and I've spoken to Lachie this weekend, we're officially out of the Lachie Neale race. Not because we don't value him and he wouldn't be incredible, but we're just not in a position to do it with our young midfield and what we're trying to do and commit and sign. So Lachie knows that. Tom Petroro, his manager, knows that. And, there's an exclusive for you, Karen.
3: Lee Matthews here, Ross. How are you? Just actually in the system, it's like Lachie Neale's come in. It's where he's just talking to a lot of clubs, and the Lions know it. Everyone else knows it. But I'm sure all 18 coaches are talking to players from other clubs in the preparation for trying to recruit them. So it's interesting that this is the Lachie Neale's just become such a public issue. It's like, okay, who's talking to him this week?
21: Yeah, I think because he has a number of suitors, which is great for Lachie and his personal situation. He's figuring out what's best. But really, I still remember Chris Scott and Selwood and that just striding through the Rundle Mall, wasn't it? Or the Hindley Mall in Adelaide to meet with Dangerfield. So I think it's been going a long time. And free agents in particular are relatively new. I'm not sure when they come in. I think that's just elevated the dating game. But you need to get in front of them, and a lot of strategies have built out a long time out. And it all depends where your salary cap is and your list build and all of that. So, it's very public, and I think we're getting more mature about it. As long as the player can handle the scrutiny, which clearly Lachie can and a few others can, and I'm not sure it's best for everyone, like the individual player, but it's just part of the landscape. Like, everything's changed, Lee, hasn't it? Like,
3: yeah, it all's changing. Normal's what happens all the time, Ross. That's how it works. I just, when I look at your play, I kind of tend to be looking at, you know, your Wilson, Filippo, Garcia, Hall, Kamenetti, like the group that are coming through that are getting their 50, 60 games under their belt, and the growth of them this year seems quite significant.
21: Yeah, there's been some really good steps, and you got a lot of data to prove that up, like 15, 20 years of data, like 15,000 players where you can benchmark them against. So I remember when Wilson Darcy come through, I said, look, I was at Brisbane, whether it was fortunate for them or not, but I was there in 95 for a year, and I was a young Nigel Lappin and Chris Scott and Akamanis, and I said, mate, you remind me so much of Nigel Lappin, like you start on a wing and get the halfback, the run and the skill and the desire, and ultimately you end up an inside mid and a great player. So he's a bit in that mould, so we've seen that in him from the start, and he's starting to deliver on that. And Hugo Garcia has really popped as a mid in his third year, and it's all credit to him and our development team. He's tough, he's a great athlete, and he's a real team player. So and then Max Hall, you know, so we've got a few young ones that particularly that midfield league, we think, you know, it's the hardest, not the hardest, but it's a hard area to build out. And they are young, with Naz is 23, Hall's 22 or 23, and then Garcia and Wilson are all like 19 or 20 or whatever they are. So we put a lot of work in there, and we've got a couple of others like Banfield and Boxall to come yet.
3: Can I ask you a little bit about, I mean, we all know there's a roller coaster going on. You've got the exciting excitement and challenge on one side, yeah, and the stress and anxiety, mate, yeah, on the other side. How yeah are you managing the stress and anxiety second time back?
21: Yeah, it's interesting, Lee, isn't it? Yeah, it never leaves you, that anxiety. And, you know, that old one, pressure's a privilege, isn't it? So you've got to flip the script on it a bit. And the anxiety, if you don't have it, well, you're not fair dinkum and you're not taking your job seriously. So, you know, you've got to take it to experience the thrill of a victory and then the devastation of defeat. And when we're in the now and we want to win, 7-9's not where we want to be, but when we dive deeper, we know there's been huge improvement in lots of areas. So you're under a lot of scrutiny, and sometimes you get a bit disappointed when things are misconstrued or whatever, but I don't, there's just so many things coming at you, and there's a few really high performers in the media that have elevated it, and people are trying to keep up with that, and I think it's just got a, you know, really intense environment. I think I'm okay. And then you got the phones. Like, we were talking about it the other day. The first thing a lot of players do is just go to their phones. So I remember Chris Judge saying, you know, everyone, all players talk to him and say, you know, what can I do to improve my footy? And he said, well, the lowest hanging fruit and the number one thing you can do is get off social media. And then they don't do it. So, you know, it's so addictive. It's certainly a challenge for the modern player.
3: Bruce Eva here, Ross. A couple of quick ones before we let you go. On a scale of 1 to 10, what chance is there of Max King playing in Geelong on Thursday night?
21: Zero.
3: Okay.
21: I hate to deflate you there, Bruce, but
3: that's fairly definitive. Now, until Tom De Koning...
21: Do you want to have another stab in the dark? Go to the next one, North. He's pretty good chance.
3: Okay, that's...
21: Yeah, just for the Saints fans, though, driving in, we've never been more confident. Max is... He's been training fully. He matched up with Jack Silvani, and it was really physical. All his output, his running is back to 23 levels. We've never been more confident. He'll play in the next few weeks.
3: Until Tom De Koning comes back, tempted to return to the two ruckman model with young Alex Dodson, which sounds like very good news in terms of contract talks progressing.
21: Yeah, he's progressing well. Like Gubby Allen and Stephen Silvani are doing that. He's a ripping kid. He's had a couple of injury worries and a concussion just put him out a little bit, but Rowe can, he loves the work harness on him, right? And then we've had Owens and Caminiti going through and helping him last week. So, yeah, he's a real positive for our club. He's a ripping kid. He was a gold medal sort of under-19 All-Australian basketballer at the World Games. So, yeah, he's a pretty impressive athlete and kid.
3: And as we let you go, as the club put in their fixture requests yet for next year, are you involved in that process? And I'd imagine trying to avoid a heavy travel schedule in the first half of the year might be at the top of the list.
21: Well, that'd be nice. There's always commercial considerations, which Carl does, and then football considerations, which I didn't really dive into. You take it as a given that they're really trying to put football first. But It's a really tough schedule, as the year before was. This is our first double up today. When you look around the league, there's some interesting double ups for different clubs. We performed well on the road, but it was quite a taxing schedule. As I said a couple of weeks ago, I think we travelled six times, I think, and that was as much at the same round as any other interstate club, which is, it was just interesting in itself. So, look, we'll push, but the AFL did give us a real great opportunity against Collingwood round zero. So I think there's always a trade-off, but you never get exactly what you want. But I'd leave that to Andrew Bassett and Carl Moore, to be honest. So I got enough on my plate, really.
1: Ross, thanks for joining us today, and good luck this afternoon.
21: Yeah, thanks. Hope you've got a good show. Thank you.
1: Ross Lyon, St Kilda senior coach.
2: Good talk all day, couldn't we?
1: Yeah, well, I wanted to ask you about the Irish wonder kid who is arriving. About half of Ireland don't want Kobe McDonald to leave Ireland, but he arrives at Moorabbin in the next few days. You've drawn an exclusive out of him, though, Caro. Lachie Neale won't be wearing red, white and black next year.
2: Well, the reasoning was interesting, wasn't it? That the way we are developing our midfield, it's just not for us and doesn't really suit our list build at the moment. Fascinating, I reckon. I do think that Collingwood, pardon the pun, are a lock now for Lachie Neale. Well, they certainly think that they are. And I don't know whether that is part of Ross's reasoning, but certainly he, when he did catch up with Lachie Neale, made no promises, and they weren't, you know, I think it was the management who went to Ross and not the other way around. Nice little dig at Brisbane, though, for going behind his back initially with
3: That's one of the reasons why Brisbane and Chris Fagan are happy for Lachie to be because they're talking to other players. Everybody's talking to other players. So you can't be hypocritical and say, I'm really upset that our player's been talked to by other clubs because everybody's doing it to each other.
2: I think the relationships with him and some players are not what they were, Lee. I don't think they were thrilled when it came out on the team bus that he was having dinner with a rival coach the night after a big game.
3: Well, yeah, how it affects you too much. All I'm saying is, though, that the fact it's mostly, like 1% gets out, basically, but there's players being talked to via their managers and then often coach to player in an attempt to woo them down the track.
2: Does that perturb you, Bruce, as a St Kilda man, or are you pleased?
1: With Lachie Neale,
2: in terms of salary cap, what you might have to lose.
1: No, it doesn't worry me at all. No, absolutely. They've got to get some young guns re-signed first. Darcy Wilson at the top of the list. They've clearly, there's other players around the league that they've long been linked with that they'd be looking at a much younger demographic that they much would suit the list demographic as it currently stands.
2: Where will the Irish kid play?
1: He'll eventually be a midfielder.
3: He hasn't played the footy yet, so we're not sure.
2: No, he's a midfielder.
1: He's a midfielder. That size. His YouTube highlight reel in the Gaelic game is nothing short of stunning. He's like the Roadrunner. Anyway, court to one, time for the lethal injection.
4: Oh, the post is broken.
5: Who's
4: in it?
5: The lethal.
4: Oh, talk about a he-man.
5: Injection.
3: I don't know how I can follow that, Peter, when he hasn't even played a game of AFL, but he's going to be a superstar. That aside, I love your optimism. What I wanted to talk about is a couple of things in footy. You know, it's sort of off the back of last week, and it's sort of like player contact with umpires seems like a new age phenomenon. It didn't happen. I played 70s age. I can't remember a player running into an umpire. Now, I know there's more umpires on the field. There's more congestion on the field, right? But I do think there's like an unwritten contract that's always existed, I would have thought, that umpires are out there to officiate the game, and they'll try and keep out of the way of the players best they can. But the unwritten rule is players never make contact with an umpire in any form. Don't pat him on the back. Don't do anything. Do not touch him. Avoid the umpire. And I must admit, I'm concerned that the modern player isn't as desperate to live up to that unwritten contract. Now, the thing that happened last week with Braden Maynard, and you always, he's a great player. I love his competitiveness. You could say the same about Toby Green, Harley Reid, but they always might step over the line, right? So that, the situation that happened where he was trying to get to Ben Long, and Tuke Miller was trying to get there to protect Ben Long, but the umpire was in the way, and they sort of pushed him out of the road, and they got fined. But then Braden Maynard came out with a comment that virtually said, if I didn't push him out of the way, I would have just ran over the top of him.
0: I hope he was being light-hearted. But I think there is an issue in modern footy. It is, there's more players out there, there's more congestion. So not more, more umpires, more congestion. But I do think that umpires, that unwritten contract of do not avoid an umpire. Do not even get any... And I know it's careless, I know it's not intentional, but all I'm saying is I just think there is an element of players aren't as desperate and determined not to have physical contact with an umpire at all, and I find that disturbing.
1: You would like to see a greater duty of care?
0: Absolutely.
2: Well, the AFL didn't help, by the way, they punished those incidents last week.
0: Didn't punish enough.
2: Yeah. I mean, they stepped in and changed the grading so they could fine them for misconduct and fine them more. So why wouldn't Greg Swan come over the top and just go, this was reckless? And the Maynard comments were, I just can't believe people weren't more horrified by
0: that. That's a disturbing thing to say, is if the umpire's in my way, oh, well, I'll try and get him out of my way, but I... anyway, it is an interesting time.
2: The AFL defended by saying, "Oh, the umpire was fine." I mean, umpires are being used now as
0: screens.
2: Yeah, as screens for players. Yeah. And why wouldn't they? When the AFL continue to turn a blind eye, I thought that was a really. I think that was a great injection. And it's a yes, there are more umpires. Yes, there's more congestion, but that doesn't excuse it.
1: I think was it Thursday night? Three Swans fined for incidental or careless contact. We saw continuously umpires going
0: to the one where there's really no excuse is it the centre throw-ups
1: when they're backing
0: because
1: out?
0: Because you've got 4 versus 4, right? So the umpire's going to back out in a certain direction. So that's not a congested part of the ground, you know, where there's heaps of players and you just get in the way. So on that basis, there should never be contact around that centre throw-up.
1: Another very, very emphatic lethal ejection from the great man Lee Matthews on 3RW Footy. Time for a break, and then it is time for Why. Jump on the Nick Theodosi open line now, 133-693. If you're new to the game, you just need to start your comment, observation or question with Why. Be in the running to win 6 bottles of Debordley. Judge Wilson does have notepad and pen ready, 133-693. A quick break at 11 minutes to 1. This is 3RW Footy Preview, proudly brought to you by Maccas.
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13: It's time for Why.
1: Yes, the ever-popular Why, an integral part of Saturday afternoon 3AW footy preview, brought to you by Macca's, and the prize is brought to you by their good friends at De Bordley. Half a dozen bottles of their finest to be judged by Caroline Wilson. 133-693, virtually a full border call. So let's get to the callers straight away.
2: Very
1: quick one.
2: Why, wouldn't the AFL and their broadcasters put their money where their mouth is, as they did with the Fremantle-Sydney game more often on Thursday night? That game broke all records. Biggest rating game into Sydney, finally on free-to-air on a Thursday night. More than almost double the normal ratings into the main town. This is the only way the league are going to get as much or more for the next broadcast rights as the NRL did, by building the game in Sydney. Finally, Andrew Dillon and his team seem to have cottoned on to that.
1: Watch this space in the fixture for next year, I think you're suggesting.
2: Yep.
1: 133-693, Nick Theodosi, Prestige Car, open line for Why. Paul, good afternoon to you.
14: Yeah, good afternoon, panel. Why, with this video display back where we have at football games about whether the person's touched the ball with the fingernail, or the finger, I should say, at a goal, in the goals area, whether it's actually crossed the line. Why haven't they introduced similar to like what FIFA have got, where it's actually called hidden laser technology? Well, I don't know if you've seen it, but it actually shows an image going across, whether it's actually been put offside or not, as far as whether the goal counts or not. And they show this large image that goes from one side of the ground to the other and goes up past the player, and it actually identifies...
2: Paul, you make a good point, but we do know there's better technology coming, and it's going to be way more high definition, and it'll be here for the finals. So thank you for your point, Bruce.
1: What's happened to Eddie's chip in the ball?
2: Yeah, hasn't happened yet, has it?
1: Well, it was in some AFLW games last year, wasn't it?
0: Well, I think they're not proceeding with it in the AFLW games, if I read that correctly. In other words, it may not have actually hit the mark yet.
1: Needs further...
0: The whole thing, apparently.
2: Clearly.
0: But I might be wrong on that one.
1: Paul, thanks for kicking us off. Mel, good afternoon to you.
15: Oh, good afternoon, guys. Why do the AFL insist on the VFL having four byes every season? These young kids want to play football. They play two games, then they've got a bye. They've got another one game, and then they have another two byes. It's ridiculous. This is footy season. Come on, guys. AFL, lift your game.
1: Mel, if I was judging this today, I would give you the prize. Now, the VFL draw is an absolute mess. The number of buys is ridiculous. It needs a complete revamp.
2: I don't understand why they need to have four buys. Do you?
1: Well, it's the only comp, I think, in the world where you don't play every other team once.
0: So the VFL has got, there's 14 of the AFL teams in it. And how many standalone? Is there six standalone? I'm trying to...
1: I'd have to get the numbers. Down the eastern seaboard
0: as
1: well.
0: But that might be one of the reasons why. It's a bit of an all over the... That's the problem. If it was just a reserves competition again, the VFL, but it was a reserves competition with no standalone clubs, the fixturing, I think, would be much easier.
2: You can't tell me they put as much effort into fixturing the VFL as they do the AFL, because if they did, it wouldn't happen.
1: Thanks, Mel. Sam, welcome to 3AW Football.
16: Yeah, good afternoon, panel. Why were two of the games in this round, namely last night's pairing and the Lions-Essendon game on Sunday up in Brisbane, it's so eerily similar to round 18, 2016, in which Collingwood kicked off the round, Collingwood v North on the Friday night, and then on the Sunday, Essendon hosted the Brisbane Lions at the then Etihad Stadium. Could it be the AI data that the new fixture manager from Canada's fed in and it spat it out? No, it's come out random, right, in a fixture from the past.
1: Yeah, well, there's only so many combinations, but you talk about the quirks of the fixture, Sam. Last night, it was the 13th season in a row that Collingwood and North have only played once in the home and away season. Right. And as we know, it was North's first Friday night game in 7 years. But this is like only 13 years in a row of never being a Collingwood North double up in home and away season.
2: Extraordinary.
1: Ridiculous.
2: Extraordinary. I think the 2016 is a bit of a stretch.
3: Yes, so right. To find the analogy.
2: Thank you, Sam, for taking the effort of checking it, though.
1: Glenn, welcome to 3AW Footy.
4: Hi, team. How are you?
2: We're well. Good, Glenn.
4: Yep. Why aren't the umpires paying for pushing the bat? A player gets ridden into the ground, he's got the ball under him, but he gets pushed in the ground and the player's on top of him. They're not playing pushing the back no longer.

0: Addo is a late out for Port Adelaide due to illness, so Jacob Weir will come into the side.
1: Okay, thank you for that, Jack. Let's get back to our callers. Young Mitch Zaddo would have only been his fourth game out of the 23 for the Power. Julie, good afternoon to you.
2: Oh, good afternoon, panel. Why will the AFL invite the Prime Minister to the grand final after his disgraceful comments about Kylie Minogue, as she is the top entertainer for the day?
3: Well, yeah, it was unfortunate, but he has apologised, the PM. He was ill-advised. He occasionally
4: ill-advised? Who would advise you on stuff like that?
3: In his own mind, he was ill-advised.
4: Ill-advised by himself.
3: How stupid. How stupid. And why does the PM feel he needs to sort of get down and dirty with Osborne and Sanderlands and these? Anyway, I don't think Kylie's going to refuse to perform, though, if he's there.
1: No. And supplementary question, how are you going, Caro, in organising Kylie to join our OB on grand final day?
3: I wasn't aware that was my gig.
1: I thought you were down the track with it.
3: I'll take it on with gusto.
1: Okay, you've got a good couple of months to get it sorted. Julie, thanks for your call. Ian, welcome to 3AW Footy.
5: Yeah, g'day, Bruce. Why? You'd have to ask yourself why. James Heard, if he's such a good manager of men and leader and mentor, and as Lloydie says, he has this mind-blowing plan. Why aren't clubs clamouring to get him as their senior or even their assistant coach? Why is
3: He's ruled himself out of any other coaching job bar Essendon would be one reason, Ian. And
4: but he wasn't going to get another one. That part's true. It's an Essendon nothing, isn't it? Really, we know.
3: Yes, because you have to know the club, have the passion and love the club to be their coach. Apparently. Thank heavens Richmond didn't worry about that when they employed Damien Hardwick.
4: Yep.
1: 133-693. If you want to be a part of Why, those six bottles of De Bordley's finest up for grabs, as to be judged by Caro. Still got room for a few calls on Why. 133-693. Bruce, good afternoon to you and good name.
6: Yeah, it is, mate. I got named after you, actually.
1: right. Not that old.
6: But that's not why I called. Why? Like, this fair dinkum, this Essendon coaching job and Carl Fern, Josh playing with the elastic on our underwear, like, fair dinkum, when's it going to end? We're sick of it. And Hurdy was a great player, don't get me wrong, but he may not be a good coach or communicator like, sadly, KB. KB was a top footballer, but he couldn't get the players up.
3: Yeah, well, you know, clubs going for favourite sons hasn't always worked out. Lee was replaced by Michael Voss with no real process. It didn't work out. And the AFL invented the level 4 situation to stop overzealous boards appointing famous sons and giving away millions of dollars, and in Essendon's case, damaging the club irrevocably.
4: Bruce was mainly saying was they're like sagas. These sagas are going to go on for month after month after month. We'll be talking about the same subject matter. There's plenty of people getting sick of talking about it, I'm sure.
3: They're a cultish club, Essendon, aren't they?
1: Yeah, but most traditional Victorian clubs aren't they? It's just depending on the regardless of the size of the supporter base. I mean, most Victorian clubs, they're 150 odd years old, and a lot of them are stuck in their old ways. Like, how many times over the years were you asked about coaching Hawthorn?
4: I never.
1: Which is just bizarre, isn't it?
3: I've never known of a club more cultish nor political than Essendon. And I've been covering footy for a long time. Every club has its own DNA, and Essendon is by far the most political.
1: 133-693, Anne, welcome to 3AW Footy.
7: Thank you. Well, I don't watch a lot of football, but I watched some of the game last night, and it was good, but it was a close game. And I listened to when they gave the votes, and it was only a 4-point game. And I was sure there wasn't a North Melbourne player in the top five. And being such a close game, I would have, just curious, would have thought there would have been one North Melbourne player.
3: Are you talking about the 3AW votes, Anne?
7: Yes.
1: Okay. Scott Camporeale is about to join us to...
3: Explain yourself, Bruce.
1: No, I'm just looking at his votes last night.

0: Right, McStay, Lipinski, Jay Dacos, N Dacos, Darcy Cameron. So all five to Collingwood. Plus, we'll have to ask him when he comes on who he thought was the best North Melbourne player.
1: Okay.
0: I didn't actually realise that. I wrote them down from, you know, 5 to 11 last night.
2: Yeah.
0: Yeah, in a 4-point game.
1: No, and that's probably a fair point. Who was unlucky from a North point of view?
0: I'm trying to think. It's all blurring into it.
1: Jai Simkin.
0: Yeah, Simkin got a lot of it. Yeah. I'd have to come back to you. My head's now in this game.
3: The point being, there was no one sticks out.
1: Yeah, I don't have a
3: without thinking about it. Yeah.
1: I just watched it on the telly. I don't have a huge issue with Scott's votes myself. But, Anne, fair enough, a 4-point game and only Collingwood players got the chocolates. Bruce, I'm about to award the prize.
0: You are, Caro.
1: If that's all right. A lot of very good calls. I did like Julie's Kylie connection. I'm obsessed. I just can't believe Sam's gone back to the 2016 fixture and calling it spooky. But I'll go with your call, Bruce. I think Mel's right. The VFL having four buys is just so bad for the development of the game. And I think shows a lot of disrespect to that competition, which we know is a mess for many reasons. And so, Mel, you win the 6 bottles of De Bortoli's Finest.
0: Great stuff, Mel. Congratulations to you on top of that. Marie from earlier in the show, best caller. You've received a $100 Harvey Norman gift card. Harvey Norman Super Deals on now. Now, Caro, as we let you go, 2-hour preview show next week. And after today, you're getting that exclusive out of Ross Lyons. If you have just joined us on 3W Footy, St Kilda out of the race for Lachie Neal. We've got a big 2 hours next week.
1: I can promise you at least one exclusive next week, Bruce.
0: Fantastic. Caro, have a great week. And
1: Can't wait to be with you both for 2 hours.
0: For 2 hours
1: have
0: next
1: Saturday.
0: Have
1: a great call.
0: Thank you, Caro. Caroline Wilson, integral part of the 3RW footy family. 3RW footy, thanks to Maccas, St Kilda and Port Adelaide coming up next with Tony Leonard and Scott Camporeale to complete the commentary team. We're 10 minutes away from the first ball up for Maccas. This is 3RW Saturday afternoon football.
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0: And Wilson's going to run in towards goal. That's a real warm line. Did Ryan get put the ball on the line? He did.
1: Line, Ryan.
2: Yeah, good with that.
3: Weir knocks it on to Wines. Wines to McKinley. From 50, the young man goes bang. That is some roost.
4: Through 6PR in Perth, 5AA in Adelaide, and across the country on the 3AW app. Welcome to 3AW's coverage of this round 18 clash between St Kilda and Port Adelaide from Marvel Stadium, bringing you this afternoon's action. In special comments, 8-time Peter Crimmins medalist and 4-time Premiership coach Lee Matthews, alongside Carlton's 1995 Premiership winman Scott Camporeale, the Bounty is award-winning reporter Jackie Reed, and in commentary, it's a very good afternoon to Tony Leonard, alongside Bruce Eber.
5: And a very good afternoon to you too, Craig Willis. Welcome everyone under the roof at Marvel Stadium. St Kilda hosting Port Adelaide, a rare St Kilda Port game here at Marvel. Just the fourth time they've met here under the lid in the past 13 years. Scott Camporeale to join us and Tony Leonard in just a tick. Firstly, let's get back down to the boundary line for Barry Plant. 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Again, very good afternoon to Jackie Reed.
6: Good afternoon to you all. Max of 15 degrees today. Right now we're around 12.9 with a feels like of 9 degrees. In terms of a crowd, we're expecting around 25,000 today. One late change it is for Port Adelaide. Mitch Zaddo is out through illness. Jacob Weir will replace him. Kane Farrell also into that side. And Brandon Zert-Thatcher has been omitted for the Saints. They're sticking with the same 23 that beat the Bombers comprehensively last week.
5: Good on you, Jack. We'll get back down to you in a minute or two for a bold prediction. Thanks to Arrow Transport. Before we do, Campo, well, welcome back to the 3RW microphones. You're almost camped here at the moment. You've just copped a clip from one of our listeners about not fitting a kangaroo into your votes last night.
7: Yeah, well, that's okay. That's how you see it. It's like best and fairest votes, isn't it? Or Brownlow votes. It's your opinion. And look, there was probably a couple that were around the mark, but ultimately I go on influence on the game and the result. And that's why I went to Collingwood.
5: Big game here today. The Saints 7-9. The Power 6-10.
7: Yeah, no, Port Adelaide, I've watched them live, obviously, over with 5AA over in Adelaide the last few weeks. And since the bye, their form line's been pretty good. And particularly the showdown game was one of their standout games. And they've been really solid against the better teams in the competition. You know, they've been around the mark, dropped four games, you know, under 10 points, and even a couple of those under a goal. They're defensively set up really well with what Josh Carr's brought in. Second in the competition in that part of the game. So they'll restrict St Kilda scoring. Offensively, they've still got a bit of work to do. A lot of their ball movement is kick mark. I would expect Ross Lyon to take that away considerably today. But they do connect inside forward 50, but their entries are shallow and also wide, which goes against some of their efficiency in front of goal.
5: Time for our bold predictions. Thanks to our great friends at Arrow Transport. From wharf to warehouse, dock to distribution, whatever you need to move, get moving with arrowtransport.com.au as the godfather of the 3RW football commentary team. Lee Matthews, you can have the new ball.
8: Well, I'm really, there's great midfielders out there when you think of it, Butters and Horn Francis and Wanganui Malua, but I like young Hugo Garcia who's coming through, so I just think he might get to the 30 disposals and kick a couple of goals coming through the 50 metre arc.
5: That is locked in, Campo.
7: Corey Dern's had a wonderful year at Port Adelaide. I think he's been a great pickup for them. I think he'll kick four today.
5: Four for Corey Durden. 24 goals, 13, and kicked a couple against the Saints back in gather round. Down to you, Jack.
6: I like Max Hall. I think he'll kick three today because I've seen him kicking at goals and he looks really sharp in the warm-up, and 30 touches for him.
5: Oh, I hope you're right. That's locked in as well. Tony Leonard, good afternoon to you. Good buddy.
9: Good buddy. Bruce, and to our listeners, wonderful to be with you with 35 seconds remaining. I have a sneaking suspicion, four goals for the season for Jack Silvani. At game's end, he will have doubled that. Four to Silvani, as he just might sneak forward a little bit throughout the afternoon.
5: I'm going to say Mateus Filippo, had 25 last week back in the side. He can hit 30 for the first time.
8: Oh, Jack Silvani's heading to defence, Tone. It's going to be hard to kick a goal from the back 50.
9: The last time you picked me up on this, I declared that Melbourne was home against Hawthorn last week. Took you a while.
8: And they were.
9: They were. Looking forward to this afternoon, a massive afternoon of football on 3AW. All thanks to Macca's, the new quarter pounder, barbecue bacon. Don't walk. You get on that Macca's run for the new quarter pounder. And so it is away. It's almost loser leaves town for season 2026. Who gets the money? Start us off, Bruce Eva.
5: And Zach Butters with the first kick of the game and a nice clean clearance. It's a high ball to the right forward pocket. Port looking for the perfect start. Here is Corey Durden, and he snapped the opening goal inside 15 seconds. Campo, what a tonight's Stats Lotto number.
8: Wow.
5: One straight six, the power. St Kilda haven't touched it. BP scoreboard. And that was as clean and precise as you would care to see. Zach Butters, you start.
7: Well, as the last month particularly, their centre bounce work's been outstanding, Lee. Their clearance work. And Zach Butters, Jason Horne-Francis, they've been the ones that have been able to get going out of there. So they start really well, Port. And so does St Kilda. But their clearance work has been the big thing, is why they've been in games, because they get great field position and they defend off the back of it.
8: He's got such fast speed. I mean, Sweet got the ball into his path and he's virtually done the U-turn around the centre circle, but he's got so much breakaway acceleration, no one's going to pick him up from behind.
9: So what a start. Minute gone. BP scoreboard, Port Adelaide through Durden. It's a free kick. St Kilda. Wanganeen Miller has it. To the Melbourne Remand Centre end, long, direct. Yeah, mark going to pay it. Second grab, a Power Bay contender for the mark of the day. As getting up is that Marshall?
8: Caminiti
9: just getting up from a great pack mark. Power Bay heat pumps, solar solutions available from Bunnings, either in store or the heat pumps online. But that's the night. We haven't even reached 2 minutes. And Caminiti is 25 out dead in front. There's a chance for the scores to be level on a goal each. Comes in, dead in front. St Kilda's first score is a goal. And here I say it's a bit of microwave football to get us underway, Beaver. Goal each. And we hadn't gone 2 minutes. On the BP scoreboard, the rewards, you get double BP rewards on Qantas points for every visit until 28th of July. Formally now, Lee, good afternoon to you. A neat start. Entertaining and enterprising start, both teams.
8: Absolutely. I mean, basically a good centre. Well, it was a centre-bounce clearance eventually, but kicked the ball long, 15 metres out, and Lee was the one-on-one with Caminiti, but Caminiti outran him, outpositioned him in the body, and reached up and grabbed a lovely mark, 15 metres. Out.
7: Well, he didn't read the flight of the ball that well, did he?
8: Lee got completely under it, which is unusual for him. He and Wilkie at either ends, two of the really best intercept markers in the game.
5: So now Sweet mistimes his jump. Marshall took it straight out of the ruck. Wanganeen Miller might have been held. Horne-Francis with the quick kick, and that's lacocious. As he took the mark, he sort of went for his leg straight away. He then kicks nicely down the line to Burgoyne. About a kick and a quarter from home. Ignores Burn Jones inboard. He's going to hoof it into the left forward pocket. It's going to be very close to the line. Off hands, and Windhager pushed as he kicked it. Has sent it out of bounds on the full from only about 2 metres away. So Port Adelaide free kick, left forward pocket. And it's going to be Whitlock who is setting up for the snap over the left shoulder. He's 30 metres out. Couple of steps out, curls it nicely, but it doesn't curl enough. And goal umpire David Roden across the face. And one behind. 117 the power, one straight six the Saints, BP scoreboard.
9: Yep.
5: And we've gone 4 minutes.
9: On the white glove mover clock, great to have your company this afternoon. MCG, our venue, later tonight on 3RW Football. And a bullet is sent to Hall via Wanganeen Miller from the kick-in. He's outside defensive 50 on the city side of the ground. And plays on. Will he find a man further up the ground? And yes, he does. Taken by Garcia. Wanganeen Miller, who started it, moved it on. Wilson has it, wants a runner. Obliges Garcia to half forward, full forward they go. Great play, Scott, from St Kilda then. Direct, hard running, sees them having a shot at goal.
7: Well, I looked ahead of the ball, Lee, and Allaire, as much as he's a great intercept defender, he does try and back himself in terms of watching the flight of the ball, and he does get caught out. He does get goals kicked on him, but he needs pressure up the ground, and there was no pressure on that handball receive, which cost him in the end.
8: Good flow, really, from Wanganeen Malira, who they get a good constructive kick in from after the behind, and it worked.
9: More or less dead in front, Cooper Sharman, 40 metres out, hits that so sweetly for a goal. There we go. Two goals for the Saints. 1-1-7 Port Adelaide. Five gone on the white glove move of clock. Jackie, have you got the thermals on today?
6: I certainly do, but Jack Lukosius has come from the ground. You guys picked it. He sort of pulled up a little sore and was grabbing at his right, like, calf or knee area there. So he's come from the ground, having a chat now to the two physios and the doctor on the sideline. So I'll chase an update from the club, but he certainly doesn't look like he's moving well.
9: You only need to tell him one thing, good buddy. Get on the DP. Ice gel. It's now available in extra strength. Feel it work. Always read the label. Follow the directions for DP.
7: Well, he's had a bit of an issue. He had that Baker's cyst. They thought he did a hamstring a couple of weeks ago, but he burst the Baker's cyst in his in that part of his thing. So it might be that again, Jack.
5: He's down on the rubdown mat just down below us. The Saints by 5 points from the restart. We'll have a secondary ball up from umpire Andrew Stevens, who's got Andre Gianfagna, Harrison Birch and Daniel Johansson for company today. Sweet leans over the top of Marshall, wins it down, and the quick kick forward by Butters. And it reaches centre-half forward. Brad Hill, that was a poor handball, and a chance here for the power, although Berry was run down. And the Saints should be able to rebound here. Max Hall, speculative handball. Ronnie Burns had to sit underneath it. Gave it back to Hall, sort of overpossessing it a bit. Wilson was clean, though. Got it to Garcia. Got it to Hasty. Usually a good field kick. And he sized one across the half-back line to Mason Wood, who kicks out and honours the lead of Rowan Marshall, who's got it on centre wing.
9: Yeah, on the outer side of the ground. Now, the Saints just held up going forwards. Marshall's got to really work to get back, take it, release it, half volley pick up Bradley Hill, and they're going yet again and long, the Saints to full foot with a magnificent kick that was, and it's another goal. Well done to Sharman, he has two, and it is three straight 18 to 1-1-7. St Kilda scoreboard there. As a wonderful expression, Lee, I think it was a colleague of Tim back in the ABC, by someone like a Dick Mason or one of those. He was alone and unattended and for quite some time.
8: He was. Well, I mean, they've actually a couple of times now. They've come out of their back 50, secure, and just been able to cut through Port Adelaide. And as the defence pushes up, which the modern defence is always going to do, if you can just get through and then get to the front of the centre square, then the over-the-top kick is on. And that was an easy goal in the end, but all came from the run off their back 50.
5: From the restart, Sweet wins the tap. Butters runs onto it. Philip claims him immediately. Ball spills free. Wines in there. Philippo gets it to Hall. Hall gets it to Mason Wood. Flips a handball out to Brad Hill. 8 metre pass to Darcy Wilson. Kicks under pressure from Richards. And he hits young Lake on the chest. Just forward of centre wing on the outer side. Crowd still building. Saints with the fast start after the Porter kicked the opening goal in the first 15 seconds as Lake gives it to Hill. He kicks it towards Sharman, who dropped the mark under pressure. And then the clearing kick was that Horn Francis out very wide. Two on one, but Silvani falls over. Georgiades tries to stay in the fight. Stocker there for the Saints as well. Silvani recovered, got it to Windhager, brings it back inboard, and the Irishman O'Connell takes the mark near the centre circle.
9: Spreads wide to Wilkie, just back of the centre he was. Bradley Hill receives it on at the outer wing. It's a lovely kick going forward one more time as the kick from Wood to the hot spot. No mark. Ball hits the deck. St Kilda hungry at the moment. Handball that time then from Wines, but the clearance is unconvincing. Saints win it back. Bradley Hill has it to Wilson, to Wood, to Wilson. 65 out. An absolute exa set was sent to him. Misses its target. Wines involved again with the clearance. Only on the handball and receiving Butters. Burn Jones, a looper it was over the top. Evans had it, lost it, got it back. Gets it on that time to Richards, middle of the ground. Then off that time to Meade. They're mucking about with it at the moment. Port Adelaide, they retain possession. Burgoyne, long to full four. Georgiades off the back of the pack. Saints defend good. Burns, will he find a man? Yes, he does. Well played, Saints, who lead at the moment by 11 points. It's 18-7. BP scoreboard. First quarter action. Bruce, we're about to tick over 10 minutes.
5: Liam Stocker did so well. Outsized by Georgiades. He gets it back again to Stocker and kicks beautifully to Liam Henry. Dangerous but effective ball inboard to Filippo. He's got it just inside the centre square. He kicks off a step and he hits Wanganui Miller on the chest, who marks it 40-42 directly in front.
7: Well, the uncontested possession lay 40-16 in favour of St Kilda. They just, one, can't get their hands on the ball, Port Adelaide, but not enough pressure on it either.
8: Now, they maintain pressure, aren't they? That's the difference.
7: 21 marks to
8: like
7: two.
8: When Port were coming through the middle of the ground, they had two players who'd got free in their forward 50, but neither could no Pearl player could get away from the pressure enough, and then this is the rebound created.
5: For a 17-point lead after conceding the first goal, and we're only 10 and a half minutes in, Wanganui Miller shanks the kick. He got too close to the man on the mark. In fact, he's kicked it out of bounds on the full. And Alir will take the resultant free kick. And he goes short to Byrne Jones.
9: Yeah, he moved it on to Horn Francis. Outside defensive 50. This time Medallion club side to the wing. Georgiades a long way away from a key forward role. And the ball goes out of bounds. It's Jackie, I go back to you. But Barry Plant, it's real estate in safe hands. A Jack Lukosius update, please.
6: Yes, he's been doing some run-throughs down here. He's still very much hampered. He's got his right calf taped up. And I think you might be right on the money there with the Bake Assist issue there. So he's sitting on the bench at the minute. The club tells me he's been strapped up and will go back out there.
9: So ball tossed in. Wines. Heavy traffic tries to release the ball. Unable to get there was Owens. Saints can win a ground level again. Wilson really coming on this season. To half forward it goes. Sharman there beaten to the punch that time by Drew. To Butters. To Durden. But this time he's in defence. Kick to the middle of the ground. Who can win it back? Indiscriminate handball. Should be high contact free to St Kilda, and it is. Taken there by O'Connell, and they've got space aplenty on the outer wing, the Saints.
5: Yeah, Brad Hill, leading disposal winner on the ground for Lamara's Hotel, receives, and with his eighth touch, he kicks in the Sharman direction, almost completed the mark. Lake at the four, gives it to Liam Ryan, weaves through some traffic, handballs to Garcia, the quick snap, he's going to miss to the right, and it's St Kilda's first blemish of the afternoon. 3-1-19 the Saints, 1-1-7 the Power. BP scoreboard after 12 and a half on the White Glove Mover clock.
9: Yeah, that's it. Moving anywhere, whiteglovemover.com.au. They'll even make your bed. Evans, the kick in for Port Adelaide. Once again, the Saints just converge. Burns to full forward, marks it, Kilda. I'm not going to go with it again this week, Lee. But this is very much looking like it's getting well out of hand, and a chance now for Cooper Sharman to line up and kick his third of St Kilda's four.
7: It's an
8: open, free-flowing game that St Kilda are doing better. I mean, maintaining possession and then eventually being able to grab some inside 50 marks, whereas Port Adelaide just kept getting turned over halfway through their chain.
9: Dead in front has two Sharman. We're only going 13 minutes in the first quarter. 25 out dead in front for the Saints. I'm not going with the Brooks in honour of you. But 4-1-25 the Saints, 1-1-7 Port Adelaide. Scott, break it down for what are the Saints doing so well that Port Adelaide isn't?
7: Well, it's come off the uncontested possessions, Tony. So they've been able to kick mark all the way through, 23-3, which is unlike Port Adelaide. Normally that's their go on the flip side. So they've dominated field position, 9 inside 50s to 4, and they've just been efficient. But the challenge with Port Adelaide, they dropped Brandon Zerk-Thatcher, who was awful last week, to be fair, and they've got an undersized defence back there. They've lost Radigalia through injury. He's out for the year, so they've got Lockie Jones, who's undersized, Josh Lyre and Miles Bergman, who are essentially their tools with Alir. So the height of St Kilda's causing some issues early.
9: I'd hate to think we're being unfair.
5: Owens,
9: call him awful.
5: Owens into the ruck. Vicentini won the tap, got it to Horn Francis, who handballed to Farrell. We know he's got that ballistic left boot, long ball to about 20 out from goal. Durden gathers, handballs back to Horn Francis, gets around Hasty, but not for long. He's pretty quick, the St Kilda youngster, and then under pressure, Horn Francis has to kick on his left foot. And it trickles out of bounds about 25 to 30 around from the Port Adelaide goal. So 4-1 to 1-1. Corey Durden kicked the opening goal of the game for the Power after 15 seconds. It's been 4-1 to a point in the 14 and a half minutes since. Vicentini wins the tap, but straight to Ryan Burns, who kicks out wide. Trevaglia leads in the race for the footy. As soon as he claimed the football, he was tackled there by Berry. Trevaglia recovered best. Berry has actually hurt himself in the tackle. He's still down to the running machine that's Garcia. Over to Hill, and then Mason Wood next in line. Marks in front of the interchange gates.
9: Yeah, just tells everyone to settle down. They're stretching Port Adelaide now, the Saints. 18-point margin. Oh, dangerous kick, sort of going backwards. Not sort of going backwards, it was backwards. Gets it to Silvani, to Hasty. Pops in front of Wilson, having a blinder. Carefully, just took his time, moved it out wide, and the Saints can... Oh, they're going to set it up. Hall had his name written all over it. The clearance that time by Football's Roadie, and that is Lockie Jones. Back it goes again. Burns is there. Just,
7: Jesus, just no pressure on the ball.
9: No.
7: At all.
9: Filippo receives an easy one. Every player in Saints attacking half. They lead 25-7. BP scoreboard. Don't forget double rewards. BP rewards Qantas points in the month of July at your local BP. Goes to Bradley Hill. I reckon he wanted to switch it wide. Better option in the middle of the ground, Beebe. And Filippo marks and releases Silvani.
5: And Silvani kicks a low siding ball towards full forward. And Alir this time read the cues and marked comfortably, well and truly in front of Caminiti. About 15 out from the St Kilda goal in the long sleeves. Alir kicks a long ball in the Georgiades direction. He's going to have to beat three Saints in the air at ground level. Berry, who's recovered, can't trap it. And it is out of bounds for a throw-in between wing and half forward on this harbour side, favouring the end. St Kilda kick in the first quarter, which is to the St Kilda cheer squad or old Remand Centre
9: end. The old Remand Centre end, yeah. It's one of the Melbourne icons you don't wish to visit at any stage. Ball's tossed into play. Saints barely into attack. Owen's doing the ruck work. Wood rows. Danger now again for the Port Adelaide defence. They've got to be good. Lockie Jones has it. Like a raging bull, he's tried to take everybody on. Like moving a stack of Marshall amps for Midnight Oil, Lockie Jones. He wouldn't have been out of place there. Tossed up. Lye got a tap on it. Now, is there a blood rule?
7: No, holding free to Bergman. Had his arm before he took possession.
9: So Bergman, deep in defence. Switch of play, Beaver. Port Adelaide looking to come out the opposite side of the ground. Is that Lukosius back on? It is. Have a look at him. He's not moving well.
5: No.
9: They hold the ball up at half forward, Beave.
5: And they bring it back into young Josh Lye. It's the Cheltenham lad.
9: Yeah. You played cricket with his father, didn't
5: no,
9: you?
5: No, no, no. He kicks to a contest. And front and centre after no mark was taken. Burns handballs back to Wilkie. Clever underground handball to Stocker. Look away handball wasn't so good to Garcia. Port Adelaide starting to lift the pressure here as Hasty grabs it, but Bammett grabs him. And eventually there'll be a ball up, centre wing, out of side. Saints leading by three goals as Horn Francis played for the free kick. Hall grabbed. Oh, Garcia might have been caught high then. I reckon he was. And that was a bump as well by Corey Durden. Harvey Norman replay will make for some interesting viewing. Garcia to take the free kick on centre wing.
9: Yep, 18 points the Saints lead. Awkward one for Silvani to get under pressure. Gives it back to Wilkie. Round he goes, always good. Finds O'Connell. Wants to get into the corridor. Trevaglia. He goes for O'Connell. Trevaglia. You know, you remember there was a bloke who played for Footscray called Petralia.
5: Petralia,
9: I think it was. Saints got the ball to Hall. Going long. They're 20 metres out, the Saints. Can they get a clean possession? No, not quite. Umpire's going to toss it up, Beaver. Near enough against the point post. Northern end of the ground. Saints into attack. Leading by 18 points on the BP scoreboard.
5: Angelo
9: Petralia.
5: That's him. Little left footer.
9: That's it.
5: Vicentini wins the tap. There are so many players around the footy. There's
1: Very doubtful that we're going to get a clearance here anytime soon. More work for the men in line to do. Thrown up again. Oh, it's pinballing around. And the whistle is going to go again. There's, you can throw a tarp over.
7: Yeah, it's not 16 not players. Great, Beaver, because St Kilda got plus two behind the ball. All Port's forwards are pretty much inside their D50.
1: Well, Vicentini did well. Long handball to Horn Francis. Now, Stocker bumped Durden out of the way. Ryan grabbed it, kicked a full forward. Caminiti provides the contest. Caminiti still a chance. No, under pressure, he snapped out to the right and a minor score. 4-2-26, the Saints with that behind. 1-1-7, the Power. BP scoreboard as we've just ticked past 20 minutes on the white glove mover clock.
9: Yep, 6:38 the quarter time. As Jones. Oh, the kick in. Not good now. Question, was there a touch by Lukosius?
8: Yeah.
9: Now, Lee, throw in. Clearly yep. I've never really been in shape for the 7 years of my existence, but I'll guarantee that Lukosius is moving about as well as I am at the moment.
8: He's got a heavy bandage on the right knee upper leg, so he's a bit sore, but he's still out there.
9: Like Port Adelaide, maybe the touch. Horn Francis read it brilliantly, having a wonderful season off the pack. Silvani Bray went back fly to the ball, won it, got it to Travalia. Oh, floated a little bit. Now, Wilkie Marks, he's going to go out wide. Stocker's got to wait for the bounce. Yes, it comes up not as cleanly as he'd like. Oh, and he's turned it straight over to Burgoyne on the wing. But I just don't think Port Adelaide can break. They don't go short. Taken by Mead. 4-2-26, 1-1-7. Saints in control.
7: Oh, wow.
9: That's a shocking kick, and it's going to be turned over. Now, can the Saints Beaver get him on the way back through Hall?
1: Travale, yeah, handball to Hall. He kicked out very wide. That's a very good mark taken.
8: A play-off.
1: That's an unbelievable call. Should have been mark and or free kick. Alia takes advantage of it. Kicks the two pairs of players. It's been your wonderful seasons. Silvani with the intercept grab.
9: Free kick against.
1: But
9: Harvey Norman replay. Let's have a look at it.
7: Yeah, I think it was Cal Wilkie pushed Bannon just out of the contest.
9: Yeah.
1: So he takes it quickly into the forward pocket. Sweep gives Wilkie a bit of a shove right in front of the umpire. And that'll be a free kick to Cal Wilkie.
9: If you're going to do something like that, Lee, you don't want to do it with the umpire just standing next to you.
8: This is a miracle. Two in the backs in 30 seconds, people. We had a caller saying they never pay in the backs, which I agree with, but they have the last 30 seconds.
9: Only one person to blame for that, Lee. Swanee. As the ball's taken at half forward. Port Adelaide come forward. It's all right. Berry's got it. Probably a kick and three-fifths out from goal. As he'll set it up. Can they get a run at it? Pack of players fly. Back of the pack. Sweet. Quick snapshot. Not bad. Just missing one behind. 1-2-8 Port Adelaide. St Kilda 4-2-26. It's got as electric, and that's on the BP scoreboard. It's electric the start was. 5 goals, I think, in the first 8 minutes. Everything has dried up somewhat.
1: Quickly down to Jackie Reid for Barry Plant.
6: Well, for Port, the late in, Jacob Weir, still yet to go out there. It's been 22 minutes, nearly 23 minutes. He's getting ready to have his first run of the day, of course, replacing the ill Mitch Zaddo late.
1: Ranganine Miller jogs back into play, eventually kicked in the hall direction. Butters, the acting captain, with the spoil, and the ball's out of bounds, 60 around from the Port Adelaide goal. So still 4:35 remaining on the white glove mover clock. Marshall and Sweet lock arms. No clear winner of the tap. Garcia went without it. Sweet went back and got it. Handball intercepted by, almost intercepted by Lake, who was meant for Horn Francis. It's back over the boundary line, and we'll do it all again. 50 to 55 metres around from the Port Adelaide goal.
9: To be tossed in. Right on attacking 50 for Port Adelaide. 4:23 remaining first quarter. As Sweet knocks it forward, not further forward. Connell had it and lost it. Well done, young Hall, for the Saints. Got in there, got it to Silvani. Handball has followed up that time then, and it was a good kick. Windhager being quiet. His kick only goes as far as Burgoyne. Forced to retreat, but clean possession to Farrell. Normally excellent kicking skills. He's gone to Lukosius, who's going like an old trotter at the showgrounds from 50 years ago. Kicks toward full forward. They can't take it. Miller riding shotgun to Wilkie.
2: He's gone to...
10: Lukosius has done. Tony put his hand up after he kicked that one.
2: Yeah, I thought so. Got it to Lenny Hendrick. Down to you for... And it's a big one because they've had a late change, Jack, before the game, and now Port Adelaide's got another one.
6: They certainly have. So Jack Lukosius, as you just mentioned, has come straight from the ground there. So he'll have a chat to the physio. Not moving well at all.
2: Nah, it's no good. Aaliyah takes the mark on the wing. Now up to Port Adelaide, Lee, to juggle things around.
8: Well, they've been better this last 10 minutes or so, Port Adelaide. St Kilda broke through them very easily in that first 10 minutes, but just it's sort of tightened up now and the free-flowing game disappeared the last 5 minutes.
10: Yeah, they've had a bit more control with their kick-mark game, so they only had four. Now they're up to 16.
2: Steve, Farrell's got it in the middle. You imagine he'll go long.
1: Yep, he is such a beautiful kick of the footy. Big contest. Wilkie at the fall. Handball's back. Knew there was red, white and black jumpers there. Stocker gathered. Handball to Windhager. And kicks out wide looking for his great mate Mitch Owens. Couldn't control it around shin level. And again, where it has been for all of the last 2 or 3 minutes, a throw in about 60 to 70 around from the Port goal.
2: I love the way you use great mate. What if they'd had a blue junior? You'd be saying, kicks it to a bloke, he punched the suitcase out of
1: last
2: week.
1: No, they go back to when they were about 10.
2: Oh, really?
1: Oh, absolutely. So Sweet took it straight out of the ruck, tried the fend off, was given a long time. O'Connell gathers for the Saints, got it to Wilson, to Silvani, to Hasty, to Filippo, all by hand, to Travaglia. Back to Wilson. Now they burst. He tries to wait the kick out for the veteran in Mason Wood. Will it sit for him? It won't. And he did get a fingertip on it, though.
2: Yep.
1: And we'll have a boundary throw in right in front of the interchange gates. Let's get back now to you, Jackie Reid, for Barry Plant Real Estate. Lukosius does look cooked.
6: Yeah, he does. He's sitting on the bench at the minute. No one's come over to check on him, which is never a very good sign. He's got that right upper calf taped up, and it might be well to do with that Baker's cyst that he has been battling in recent weeks.
2: Yeah, but has not formally been taken from the game?
6: No, not yet.
2: Marshall on the wing, handball to Hall, took his man on, released it. Filippo waits a beautiful handball to Hall. Hall goes forward, going to be cut off. And it was Lake, the blonde-haired bloke that sort of looks like, what's his name? Marshall Mathis III. Yeah, from about his spooky era doing his rap songs. On the wing it goes. Around the body, Port Adelaide, and they've got the footy just forward of the wing on the outer side of the ground.
1: Yeah, Bammett with a short pass to Whitlock, the string bean.
2: His Slim Shady look.
1: His long ball to a contest. No mark taken at the back. It looks like the boundary line will win out again. It will, and for the umpteenth time in the last 6 or 7 minutes.
2: Yep.
1: Boundary throwing on that outer side. This time only about 15 to 20 around for the Port Adelaide goal. We've been goalless since the 15-second mark of the first quarter. We're now 27 and a quarter minutes in. Saints lead by 3 goals, but Port Adelaide having the better of it in general play in the last few minutes. Sweet's got it. Wanganeen Miller has got him. Interesting handball over his head towards the boundary line. Wilson gets there first. Handball to Windhager. His handball attempting to get it to Garcia. Half battered down by Butters, and guess what? It's back out of bounds again at left half forward for the Power.
2: Boys, when was the last goal kick? At what stage of the quarter, given the fact we're at the 28-minute mark?
1: Went
2: all that
1: Charlotte.
2: Ball, yeah. What are we looking at? At least 15 minutes ago.
8: Half a quarter almost, yeah. It's become very tight now.
10: Cooper Sharman at the 13-minute mark.
2: 13-minute, well, that's 15. We're 28 now with a minute remaining. And it's an 18-point lead to St Kilda, so they've set it up nice and early. But it's just become a struggle. Horn Francis releases his man. The kick going forward that time from Willem Drew. Again cut off. And again the Saints just doing it beautifully. Windhager has it. Keeping's off now for the last minute to Wilkie. To Wood. Travaglia presents half an option. Can go shorter and does to O'Connell. O'Connell has a defensive 50 for the Saints. 35 seconds remaining to quarter time. Saints have set it up nicely to a contest that will be underneath the 3AW, 5AA, 6PR commentary box to the wing. St Kilda has it. Sharman has 3 in the first quarter. He can wait. Along the wing he goes. Toward half forward. Big run at it. That time then from Marshall, who...
8: It's Mitch Owens has copped a big knock to the
10: him
8: head
10: and
8: then.
10: Jack Higgins, friendly fire. They both knocked heads.
2: So,
10: leave it.
8: Yep. Head clash on the Harvey Norman replay.
2: Oh, yeah. And just, I think he'll be coming from the ground. There's only 7 seconds remaining. But got up a little on Ginger Lee. Ump waiting for Owens to leave the ground. A spattering of generous applause greets him down on the interchange bench. But 18 points the margin and short a clean play from one side. That'll take us to quarter time. Bradley Hill just fires one long.
8: Down while they were doing that, Tone, they didn't want to waste an interchange. So Owens walked through the boundary line and just stayed there inside the boundary line. So they didn't waste an interchange for the last 5 seconds.
10: Smart.
8: Yeah, that's usually interchange.
10: I like it.
8: I thought you had to go off, though. I didn't think there was a... When he's like looked like a
10: maybe.
8: Head... Maybe it wasn't a head knock issue so much as a, you know...
2: 4-2-26 and Kilda leads Port Adelaide 1-2-8. 3 goals to Sharman. First quarter action for BP. BP rewards Qantas points double when you go to BP until the 28th of July. In a moment when we return, Jackie, down to you, because it was certainly busy on the interchange bench during the first quarter with some injuries. But for now, with the Saints, pretty comfortable, an 18-point margin across Australia. All thanks to Maccas. Don't Maccas walk. Run into your Maccas to the new quarter pounder barbecue bacon. 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
1: Port looking for the perfect start. Here is Corey Durden and he snapped the opening goal.
9: Cooper Sharman, 40 metres out, hits that so sweetly for a goal.
6: Jack Lukosius has come from the ground.
9: You only need to tell him one thing, good buddy. Get on the DP.
13: Deep heat.
9: As to Sharman, 25 out dead in front for the Saints.
1: O'Connell gathers for the Saints. Got it to Wilson, to Silvani, to Hasty, to Filippo, all by hand, to Trevalia.
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2: And it was like the blonde-haired bloke that sort of looks like Marshall Mathers III.
1: You can tell Damien Tardio's back. Quarter time at Marvel Stadium. 3W footy, all thanks to Macca's Robot Building Supplies. Scoreboard St Kilda 4-2-26. Port Adelaide 1-2-8. Their one goal kicked by Corey Durden in the opening 15 seconds for the Saints. Cooper Sharman has three and Anthony Caminiti has their other goal. Before Campo and Lee, quickly down to Jackie Reid for Barry Plant Real Estate in safe hands.
6: Well, Jack Lukosch is still really sore. He's got his right calf taped up. He was in chat again and chats again with the physios at quarter time. Still no word on whether or not he's out for the game. And on the Saints side of things, Mitch Owens, he's gone downstairs into the rooms for an HIA after a head clash with Jack Higgins late in that term. They checked his jaw out as well. And what was interesting was when he paused on the interchange there before making that interchange, it isn't counted as an interchange when you come off with the doctor. So it was interesting that they had that confusion down there. I've had that clarified at quarter time. So he could have just come off and that was not counted to their tally.
13: They thought they were doing something pretty smart. But they didn't need to do it. But nevertheless, what did he lose for being a man short for 5 seconds?
10: That's right. Well, you can keep an eye on Lukosius, Jackie, because he's gone forward at this point in time. So they're going to try and see if they can still use him at some stage. But he just can't run. So they're probably just going to use him as a focal point to see if they can tie down one of the St Kilda defenders. But Lee, I mean, St Kilda dominated the quarter. They've had 60 more disposals. Contested possessions right up, but it's really been the uncontested game. They've had 55 more in that part, and it's the marks. They've had 42 marks, St Kilda, in that first quarter. Dominated the ball movement. And Port, which has been a strength of theirs as well, they've only had 20. And their pressure's just been non-existent, Port Adelaide. This is probably as poor a start as I've seen from them all year.
1: 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Saints by 18 points. Here's Big Tone.
9: Yeah, Robot's got it. They deliver to the northern end of the ground and Richards, Port Adelaide, breaks away and goes long. They trail by 18 points. Georgiades can't get it. This defence is working brilliantly as the clearance from St Kilda Burns. He's got it from O'Connell. Just is knocked out of bounds at half back for the Saints. So certainly in Port Adelaide's attacking half. We start the second quarter for Robot Building Supplies. Robots got it and they deliver. Robotbuildingsupplies.com.au. 18-point margin in favour of the Saints. As there's a lot of holding in the ruck. Which way is it going to go? You know what? I'd have had my last that was a Frieda Marshall play on the call. Sweet gives it off to Butters. They go forward, but inconclusive from Port Adelaide. Off hands, out of bounds, 35 around half forward left Port Adelaide into attack.
10: Let it go, Beaver. They're allowed to get a free kick, mate.
1: Lucky it's an audio medium, Campo, not a visual, but although we have got these blasted cameras in the box these
10: days.
1: You
10: did warn me last night.
1: 70 seconds into the second term. Left half forward for Port Adelaide. And
10: another holding.
1: Holding free, and this is going to be to Port Adelaide
10: too. Another ruck proof.
1: Well, that was more obvious. I'm not sure about the first one. Rowan Marshall hunched over on the mark. Not in the best of moods. Mark set at about 40 metres on a 45-degree angle, and Jordan Sweet, who has kicked 8 goals, 12 for the season, is going to line up.
9: Harvey Norman replay. He was hanging on to him for grim death. No wonder it was a free.
10: Well, he's been in pretty good form. This is probably his best 5 weeks, Lee. He's been, numbers-wise, so, and he has been a goal kicker.
1: To trim the deficit to 2 straight kicks. Drop punt on the way. It was pretty good off the boot, but it just hooked a little left. And a minor score. It's the opening score of the second term. Robot Building Supplies scoreboard. Port 139. St Kilda 4-2-26 as we kick past the 2 minute mark.
9: Winganine Milra to bring it in. Wants to go short and direct and does so effectively to Bradley Hill. Winganine Milra runs and he's way beyond defensive 50. Into attack they go. Off hands well read that time. Sharman goes along the boundary line with the perfect kick. He might have been quiet, Higgins, but this is the sort of time he bobs up. Half forward right, 40 out from goal, probably a metre, maybe two in. Not really suited for the right footer, but we do know that Jack Higgins can do this sort of thing.
2: as the crowd comes to a hush. Haven't had a goal in over 20 minutes of play. Does a tough one like this break the deadlock? Looks up at the clock, decides to square it. Big pack of players there, off hands, and one behind as Big Jordan Sweet knocks it through, concedes it. So after 3 minutes, second quarter, it is an 18-point lead to St Kilda. Good long kick in from Port Adelaide, and mark taken by Bergman.
1: That kick came from Farrell. Bergman from a good St Kilda family. Kicks down the line. Players crash to the turf. Wilkie going to ground, trying to get a handball to Windhager. Taking a while to control it. Tries to keep it in front of him. Wines with the intercept. Got it to Lukosius, who handballed straight to Ryan Burns. He handballs to Bradley Hill, who handballs to Liam Henry. He's going to be tackled.
2: He gave himself up. Guilty as charged, Your Honour.
1: So Burgoyne with the free kick to the long-kicking Farrell, who set sail from about 55. Silvani gets a touch on it. And
13: hit the post.
1: It was into the post. So minor score. They keep trading behind. St Kilda with the quick kick in. 1-4-10 Port, 4-3-27 the Saints. And St Kilda already up on centre wing.
2: They are. The Wood who marked the kick and goes long to Marshall. Wood wants it back. He's not going to go in that direction. So the Saints to Filippo via Stocker. And he can just go wide. Again, the air comes out of the game to Bradley Hill.
13: Yeah, they've defended better this last sort of 20 minutes of play, Port. They haven't been allowed St Kilda to run through them as they did in that first 15 minutes.
2: Now, Wood ran really hard. When you consider he marked the kick in, just couldn't complete it about 70 out, half forward left at the platform 28 end. Ball's tossed in. Burn Jones has it. Stolen. Wanganeen Miller, a pass. Oh, great mark too it was. As Ryan's taken it, Liam Ryan. But again, Scott, just not that you need too many reminders when Wanganeen Miller is next to the ball, but outside of the right boot, perfectly weighted and marked.
10: Yeah, well, him and Nick Dacos are probably the two best exponents of that one, aren't they? At that high speed. That
13: you got
10: one,
13: the outside of the boot, and sort of goes at a bit of an angle.
10: They tried this last time, boys. Jace Burgoyne on Wanganeen Miller, and they dropped it after half-time because they just got the merry-go-round.
2: So Liam Ryan for the first goal of the second quarter, and he's delivered. Robot Building Supplies scoreboard. And the Saints extend their margin. 5-3-33 to 1-4-10. 3RW is football.
0: If someone tells you the new quarter pounder barbecue bacon is here, you don't Macca's walk.
21: Yeah, I'll be right back.
0: Number 43. You Macca's run. Ba-da-ba-ba-ba. Available after 10:30 a.m.
10: Yeah, well, for Port Adelaide, their midfield just can't get going, Lee. I mean, Jason, they rely heavily on, with those two guys, Zach Butters. He's not at his normal self. They're doing a really good job on negating him. Him and Jason have only had the 7 disposals. The rest of them, after that, Ollie Wines, only the 5. So they've just got to try and win this field position battle and get some entries.
1: Liam Ryan's 25th goal of the season. Now, out of zone umpires picked out a free kick. For a hold, now three Saints are holding their hands up on the football level.
10: Well, the umpires looked at each other too when they burned.
1: Yeah. It was Marshall, Wanganeen Miller, but Garcia is the eventual one to take the free kick. High ball in the direction of Sharman, who loves to fly. Couldn't take the mark. Bergman at ground level, dispossessed immediately. Wanganeen Miller are tackled by Burns. Oh, out the back, Liam Henry, look away, handball to Sharman to Ryan. Goal! That's a Star 21 team goal of the day.
2: Star 21.
1: Party trick stuff. Liam Ryan gets on the end of it, 2 metres out. Kicks his second in the space of about 30 seconds of playing time. Star 21, 20 years of keeping you connected. And the Saints, in the blink of an eye, burst out to a 29-point lead. 6-3-39, Port 1-4-10, all on the Robot Building Supplies scoreboard for Maccas. Here's Lee and Campo.
13: You go to most training.

0: Balls, yeah. Sweet, though, gets a kick going forward. Good running work that time. Durden straightened himself up. That is an excellent bit of play. Great skills exposed that time by Corey Durden. I'll give that a star 21 goal of the day as well. Keeping you connected after 20 years. The fact he shrugged a tackle. It's a little bit dewy out there. Well done to him. Port Adelaide 2-4-16, trailing the Saints 6-3-39. 8.5 minutes gone. Second quarter action. All for the white glove mover, Lee Matthews.
1: Yeah, good centre bounce clearance. I mean, that's where the, when they, they've got to be good at that area, I would have thought. I'm not sure whether Port have got the running power to sort of run and overlap, but St Kilda seem to be able to do really well. So that one, when you go straight forward out of the centre bounce, well, then the forwards can do their work.
2: Only four goal kickers in the game. Three of them are multiple. Sharman with three, Ryan with two, and now Durden with two. Marshall takes it straight out of the ruck, tumbles a punt to centre half forward, and mark has been paid to young Josh Lye, close to the ground in front of the equally young Campbell Lake. Takes all of his allotted time and kicks a high ball out towards centre wing. Oh, Marshall in from the side. Power Bay mark of the afternoon. And virtually landed on Whitlock as well. Then waits the pass down the line. Caresses the kick to Windhager. He's going to come inboard. Hasty, establishing himself in the side now. Takes the mark. Bites off a bit much there. He was looking for Hill. Windhager to lend a hand. Hill's got it. Underground handball. Windhager clean hands. Tackle though from Bammett. Ball spilt free. Grabbed by Mead, spun in the tackle. Henry gets a arm in. Trevally gives it back to Henry. Bounces a kick or kicks towards goal. He was hoping for the bounce. Bergman with the long arms took the intercept mark right at the top of the goal square.
0: Yeah, Bergman has it. Wants to go out to the city side. I heard an old wow for some reason. Richards was the target. Aaliyah gets there, gives off a kick that time. Georgiadis having a dirty day. Back to Richards. Kick partially smothered. Ended up with Silvani. Campbell that time from Wood didn't find its target. Silvani there, got it to Windhager. They're almost out. Well on that time, Lake. Ricochets back to him. Campbell just went forward as Wilkie tries to keep it alive and unable to do so. Now, have you seen something there, Campo, that suggests that Wilkie's gone forward or was he just following his man?
3: Oh, no, I was more talking about the kick, Tony, the option kicking out at D50. I mean, just wasn't on. He had went for the harder one rather than the easy one.
0: 23 points, always take the easy option. As my father once said, never stand when you can sit, never sit when you can lie down. Ball goes toward half forward, runs out of bounds, Saints are into attack. But 23 points is the margin. Robot Building Supplies scoreboard, robots got and deliver. 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
2: 39-16. Saints have kicked 2-1-1-2 in this second term. Left half forward for St Kilda. Marshall got first paw to it. Wilson tries to soccer off the ground, only as far as Sweet, who's hugged in a tackle by Campbell Lake, who comes up to about his belly button. And the umpire will ball it up. This time Marshall takes it straight out of the ruck again. It's his signature move. Quick snap at goal and Aaliyah. Well, at least he got something on it. He dropped the mark, but he was tracking it back to the goal line. It's through for a rush behind. 6-4-2-4. Saints by 24 points. Robot Building Supplies scoreboard.
0: Yep, 24 the margin. Not quite halfway into the second quarter. 12 minutes. The kick in from Jones found Aaliyah. Lie flies high. He can't get it. Staying down though, Burgoyne. That's a lovely kick through traffic to Butters. Quick release. Lukosius couldn't go for it, but just allows that time then Whitlock to take it. Oh, two players have hit each other hard. Snap this time. Hit the post from Berry, but two players are down.
3: Yeah, he's not well. He had a couple of heavy knocks last week, Georgiades. They thought he might not play this week, to be fair, but...
1: It was on the way down, I suspect. I mean, there was a collision in the marking contest, but then they both flipped. Marshall was the St Kilda player, and they both sort of flipped and come down heavily. Hopefully,
0: down to you, Jack. Jack is either coming to the boundary line.
4: Yeah, at the minute, it looks like the doctor and the physio are going to take Mitch Georgiades from the ground. So they've both run out there, and the St Kilda doctor went out and checked on Rowan Marshall. He'll come from the ground on his own accord right now as well. Mitch Owens is back from the rooms. He has a nasty bruise on his left cheekbone, but he's ready to play on, and he's running back out there to take over. But right now,

0: Mitch Georgiades making his way very slowly with a doctor and a physio. A little bit stunned after that one. That was a huge hit.
1: He got a brilliant head, hit the ground hard on the way down. Oh, yes. I think that was the thing that affected Georgiades the most.
2: Yeah, Harvey Norman hit it flush too, Lee.
1: Yeah.
2: I mean, the ultimately what happened, it was a poor kick by Whitlock, Lee. I mean, he just had to put it in front and then he pulled it back across his body and he had to go back, and that's what caused the collision.
3: After that, Berry actually hit the post. It wasn't a bad left foot snap. 23-point ball game as Brad Hill with a long kick in. Off hands, it's close to the boundary line. Didn't bounce kindly for Garcia. Got a little handball to Higgins. Ball trapped underneath him, squirts out. It's back over the boundary line in neutral territory. So the two big number 19s were combined weight of in excess of 200 kilo, and that was the earth did shake here at Marvel Stadium. Boundary throw in on Medallion Club side, 14 minutes into the second, Saints by 23.
2: Yeah, shallow throw in that time. Vizentini almost a toe poke, found Horn Francis, but back with the flight of the ball, Trevalia. That is a really neat mark, going with the flight of the ball round the body that time from Burns. Coming up to take it though, in a convincing manner, was Burgoyne on the wing to the northern end. It's a long kick to a pack of players. We need a grab. Whitlock flew high. Oh, running onto it. Had it. Lost it. Reaches. Durden had it. Lost it. And the ball ends up going through for one behind. Port Adelaide. 2-6-18. Trail St Kilda 6-4-40. Robot Building Supply score, but they've got it and they deliver.
3: Brad Hill, who's had a stack of it, runs back into play. Beautiful 55-metre pass to Kel Wilkie. Sorry, did I interrupt someone in the back row then? No?
2: Only someone coughing and didn't apologise.
3: Wilkie down the line. Owens didn't complete the mark, but got his own crumb. Handball to Darcy Wilson, confronted by the Brownlow medalist in Wines. Shovels a handball to Mason Wood. 12-metre pass to Lake. About a kick and a half from home. He's going to honour the lead of Sharman. Ryan there as well. Lirilia grabbed the crumb, went to ground. They should get out of trouble. Lie with a quick handball to Bergman. Handball's to a man under pressure. Lake's got great closing speed.
2: Yeah.
3: And he ran down the veteran in Ollie Wines in about two steps and won a free kick for incorrect disposal. Now what?
2: There's two down over the other side. Oh, Liam Ryan and Aaliyah in that marking contest.
3: They're going in twos at the moment.
2: They
3: one
2: are.
3: For the other side. This is.
2: Well, that makes it fair, Beaver.
4: Both hobbling though, Ryan and Aaliyah, but they look like they're okay.
2: His name.
4: Jogging it out, as they say.
2: His namesake at Footscray and Hawthorne had great closing speed as well.
3: Ryan?
2: Oh, yeah. Oh, man. He could just sneak up on you as a beauty. Long kick. Oh, it's carried the pack, the kick. Chance for Topo. Goal for the Saints. And it is Higgins. Well, Lake's kick, I think, caught everyone out. And it just sort of went on and on. And then a little Topo kick. He won't score an easier goal all year than that. And as much as it is a 28-point margin, and as much as Port Adelaide is doing their absolute dance to get back into it, Lee, just at the moment, there doesn't appear to be a clean and methodical way that they can inch back.
4: Now, St Kilda just looked the better team. When Port Adelaide can really ramp the pressure up, they can maybe blunt the St Kilda ball movement. I mean, that was just a little bit lucky. I mean, the pack basically drifted under the ball and Higgins ran onto it. But they just look a little bit more better with the ball in hand.
3: Down to Jackie Reid. There's a lot of bow and arrow celebrations across all games so far this weekend, Jack.
0: Oh, there certainly is. I actually didn't see that one there. I was so busy on the bench here. Bradley Hill's come from the ground as well with the physio. He's hurt his back down here, so they're just giving him a bit of treatment.
3: So back underway. 28 points is the lead for the Saints. They should be able to get the clearance. The ball squirted out towards centre wing, but it's red, white and black everywhere as Wilson gets a handball to Garcia. Dabs it inboard to Filippo. Garcia cruises behind him to take the handball. Port were reading the cues, though. And whistles galore. It was a free kick to Garcia.
2: Go wide.
3: For being caught high. Hasty didn't take the advantage, and he does go wide. Tony was listening to you. He kicks it to Jack Silvani.
2: Probably the worst advice he would ever have. Trevalia, short, Hasty. 28 points there. I would suggest they're a goal from totally finishing this now, the Saints. And they're deep into attack. Aaliyah's got to go. Oh, no. Owens flew high. It might come out and be a goal for the Saints anyway. It is going to be one behind. Well, as far as extravagant leaps of the year, as Mitch Owens. Now, that's a good leap, you'd have to say. Well, it is, Tone. Thank you very much.
5: Yeah, well, he's disappointed he didn't take it. Yeah, I mean, he had no body pressure on him at all from any Port defender.
2: 7-5-47, St Kilda 2-6-18, Port Adelaide. Robot Building Supplies scoreboard. And no matter how hard they try and move the ball, Port Adelaide once again get caught up at half-back. St Kilda win it in their attacking half on the city side of the ground.
3: Liam Ryan was the behind kicker, so to speak. He's got 2-1 for the quarter. Saints out to the best part of a 5-goal lead. Horn Francis misses with the attempted handball to Drew. He has to track it back towards the boundary line. He did get a paw on it. No lasso free kick. Another. I'm not sure if we're on world record pace for boundary throw-ins today.
2: Yeah.
3: Still clogged up from that first quarter, that same quadrant of the ground.
2: I think we need some more stacks on the mill just to sort of even things up a bit.
3: 7-5 to 2-6. Robot Building Supplies scoreboard. Boundary throw-in. Late whistle here. Wines was doing the ruck work. Reckon he was pushed in the back. Or, in fact, Vicentini. My apologies. Wines went to ground as well. Quick handball to Logan Evans. Long ball to right half forward. Saints have some numbers at the back, but they fumbled it. Chance here for the power. In fact, getting out the back, and Bammett has taken the mark. Just looking, it was Willem Drew who kicked it quickly from about 48. And Xavier Bammett.
2: Goal here, though. A bit of love. Lee, good play from Lukosius, who's clearly injured.
4: Well, he's certainly running half pace. He's hobbling, but he was made the contest and won the ball at half forward, and then easy pass to goal.
3: Youngest Port Adelaide player out there today. He makes the goal umpire work a bit to the right, but from 20 out, he squeezes it through, and the power get a badly needed one and trim the deficit to 23 points, 3-6-24. Corey Durden has two, and now young Bammett, the 19-year-old, gets their third. 3-6-24 to St Kilda, 7-5-47 on the Robot Building Supplies scoreboard. Still with 8:29 remaining, thanks to the white glove mover until halftime.
5: Yeah, well, it's still the same issues, Lee, that the uncontested marks and the uncontested possessions, St Kilda are controlling that. But it's 9-7 inside 50s, and both have had six scoring shots. So Port have, I guess, somewhat stemmed the tide and getting some opportunities ahead of the ball, which is their efficiency when they've gone there, which has been an issue for most of the year.
2: So, St Kilda by 23 points, comfortable. You sense they're going to put them away, but not just yet. Vicentini got the tap away. It was Hall that got the kick, barging through Farrell, pressured and kicked it, and it's a stray, picked up by Burns, almost ran himself into trouble. But now St Kilda can clear the ball. Wanganeen Miller to Wilson. Goes to the boundary line, and that's a good effort. Now, is that a free to Liam Ryan for a little bit of pushing in the back?
4: Could well have been, I reckon, Tone. One of those 50-50s, but the umpire call play on. But they always look better, don't they, when Wanganeen Miller can have the ball in hand with a bit of space around middle of the ground. They always look more likely to finish up with a shot at goal.
2: Anything like that. 30 out. St Kilda into attack, lead by 23 points. Platform 28 into the ground. Should be a Port Adelaide free kick. As young Lake just got over the top of his opponent. Ball to be tossed up one more time. Marshall. Gee, was roped by Lake. Snapshot that time. Now, was that from Sharman?
5: Yeah,
2: it was. And one behind results, so...
3: I think it was another poster, wasn't it?
5: Yeah, it was a poster.
2: No, we don't need it to overdo it. 7-6-48 St Kilda. 3-6-24 Port Adelaide. As cautiously, they bring the ball in short from the kick in mark by Butters.
3: Yeah, Butters received from Byrne Jones, who provides an option out wide, and that's eventually the way the acting skipper will go. Darcy Byrne Jones. Game number, he's up to 238. He's carved out a wonderful career at both ends of the ground. High ball to centre wing. Silvani and Wilkie actually spoil each other in the end. Whitlock palmed it down to Vicentini, to Wines. They're almost out into space. Butters under pressure, gets a high kick up the chimney, and Hasty takes the intercept mark on his chest. What to like about this young fella. It's taken a long time to work his way into the side. He goes short to Stocker, who hoofs it across to the outer half-back flank to Wilkie, who's on his preferred left boot. And that's also a lovely kick to Windhager, who's marked it just forward of centre wing. He's in no hurry to go, though. ignores Silvani inboard. He's going to kick long to a contest. High flyers needed, and it's all Port Adelaide. Burgoyne with the intercept mark.
2: Yep, back pocket, closer to full back. The kick finds Horn Francis. His afternoon ploys for Lamaro's, the great pub in Melbourne, 273 Cecil Street.
5: He's only had the 9 so far, Tony.
2: Yeah.
5: Zach Butters leading all comers for Port with 10.
2: He went short. Whitlock having a run down back to Burgoyne. Good effort, Stocker. Maybe a little bit over vigorous. That's the way that the umpire saw it. And free kick at half back to Burgoyne. But it's, dare I say, Lee, it's glacial, the movement.
1: Yeah,
2: from Port
1: Adelaide. Can't get any run and flow much at all, Port. Whereas St Kilda every now and again have, particularly that first 10 minutes, which has got them their lead.
2: They went back to Byrne. Jones goes to Farrell. Now he's gone up the middle of the ground. A bit of dash. Will it come up? I reckon Aaliyah lost it, and it wasn't a free kick. Garcia gets the ball to Filippo. They're almost out. Bradley Hill, flyer from 48 metres. Rip a goal! It got there. Goal of the day for Star 21. 20 years of keeping you connected, Star 21. Bradley Hill's afternoon is a beauty so far, and he's topped it off with a magnificent running goal. 8-6-54 the Saints, and even 30 in front of Port Adelaide, who are 3-6-24. Robot Building Supply scoreboard. Lee Campo, that was excellent play from the Saints from the middle of the ground, Garcia.
5: Well, you spoke about their ball movement,
1: yeah,
5: that, you know,
1: yeah.
5: and traditionally the games they have lost, Lee, teams have taken away those uncontested marks, they've pinned them in, and they haven't been able to get any ball movement. Today's no different. They've had 19 intercepts in their back half and have only had 3 inside 50s, so they can't get the ball from one end of the ground to the other.
1: They've got a bit of leg speed about them, the Saints, haven't they? I mean, Brad Hill's always had that. He's playing on the wing, but Garcia, guys like that, Wangan, and yeah, well, when the ball sort of comes out of that, yeah, makes it hard.
3: From the restart, Drew sockers it, I think, involuntarily out towards centre wing. Burgoyne gets there first, handballs to Butters, and is surrounded by Saints. He almost conceded in the end. Garcia mowed him down, and then he chips a little pass over the top. They're running again. Filippo onto that left boot. Kicks it to the goal square. Henry flies one-armed. Can Owens keep it in? He can't. We'll have a boundary throw in about 5 metres around from the point post at the Southern Platform 28 or Emerald Hotel end.
2: Yes. Laundy House.
3: And Laundy House, of course.
2: Yes, very much so.
3: 5.25 minutes remaining on the white glove move o'clock. Of course, if they were kicking to the other end, Tone, they'd be kicking to the Watson's Bay Hotel end. As Higgins gets the little handball from Marshall, high kick up the chimney, Bergman. He's an important addition. Port Adelaide missed a lot of this season. I think this is his second game back.
2: Second game back, yeah.
3: And he marks in the defensive goal square.
2: He does. Long, almost to the wing. Lukosius. That is a great effort. Clearly hampered by his... What's that...
5: Baker's cyst. Yes.
2: Yeah. Any word I associate with that beaver is a dozen.
3: Which is 13.
2: Yeah. Goes to Butters. High kick.
3: Pot.
2: Plenty of to the wing it goes. Offhand. Horn Francis tackled as soon as the ball got there. O'Connell is adjudged to have caught him high. It's a 30-point margin to the Saints. Port Adelaide desperate. 4 minutes remaining for one. Gone wide to the wing, one-handed attempt. I think it'll probably come off Richards. Handball over the top. Vizentini bumps his man out of the way. Bradley Hill, ground level pickup to Wanganeen Mullera. Goes to Hill, to the wing. They're almost out. Henry's got it running, and they're away, Beaver.
3: They sure are. What is Wanganeen? Oh, that's incredible. He's kicked a deliberate banana kick.
2: Outside of the boots.
3: I thought he was going to go wide to Sharman. Instead, he went to Marshall in the centre corridor, who then elected not to have a shot, poked a little past to Higgins. My eyes were tracking to the far side, where Sharman looked the much more obvious option.
5: I'd love to ask him.
3: Do you reckon he missed it?
5: I think he got a little bit skinny, Lee.
1: I must admit, I reckon they had players more out off the outside of his right foot, which is what he tried to kick.
5: Yeah. Yeah.
1: Would have been much better if he'd done a left foot for the pass.
2: He meant it. I had to let the Harvey Norman replay.
3: Jack Higginson, directly in front, 40 out, is elected to go the snap over the left shoulder. yeah. faded and a minus.
4: Have
3: four.
4: You seen him kick left foot Wanganui Maliwa? Because on that basis, yeah. he's never gonna.
2: No, that's right. It's just to keep him upright. That, yeah. That's right. He meant it. He put the ball across his boot rather yeah. than hold it traditionally.
4: Yeah. He did.
2: And found his man. Only end up with one behind. St Kilda are going to come back again. Good afternoon, Ross Wilson and the rest of Daddy Cool, whoever's left. 31 points is the margin. They're inside 50 to Saints. Byrne Jones to Mead to Wines to Butters. The kick to Lukosius. He waits and just has to take his time. Around the body he goes. Evans, Port Adelaide, looping handball. Sweet's got to run at it. Too much on the handball. Caminiti should get back there. It was a handball straight from Ted Whitten at the Whitten Oval. That one, Holden hitting across the body. It's a stoppage. 55 out, Port Adelaide Red, trip into an attack. 55-24, 31 points is the margin. Robot Building Supply scoreboard, Beaver. 2.5 minutes remaining. At halfback, the Saints win it back again.
3: Yeah, Hill handballs to Wanganui Miller. A beautifully weighted kick. Invited the lead of Mason Wood, who landed heavily as he took a fine grab close to the turf in front of Byrne Jones. He's whistled to play on. I'm not sure he'd stepped off his line. Kick might have been touched. Butters has got it. He's got a, that's a lovely kick inboard to Bergman, who runs into the centre square, confronted by Hastie. Flipped the handball over the top to Richards. Not sure about that handball. The raging bull in Stocker just comes storming through, shockers it off the ground. He then applies a big shepherd on Burgoyne, which didn't look legal. Grabbed by Higgins, got it back to Stocker, who's involved again, gets it to Henry. Little too long to get rid of it. Richards goes to ground, he's out of gas. St Kilda have still got numbers there. Trevalia, 20-metre handball back inboard to Garcia. Garcia handballs to Marshall, straightens the body, honours the leader, Filippo, and he's marked at 55. Labour intensive.
4: He's declared he's having a go. The umpire's saying, OK, you're going to have to kick it about 60 metres, but we'll give you your 30 seconds.
3: Now, Filippo, this will be 13th disposal of the afternoon. Second game back in the senior side after another short stint at VFL level. The highly rated first round pick of a few years ago loads up from 60.
4: Oh, nice
3: he has absolutely hammered that for the goal of the day thanks to Star 21. He's mopped by his teammates. He hasn't just kicked it over the goal line, over the umpire's cap. It is thumped into the fence on the full. He has roared that home for the Saints 9-7-61. Port Adelaide 3-6-24. All on the Robot Building Supply scoreboard.
2: Well, hey, flush that, Lee.
4: That's a nice goal. That would have a 65-metre carry, yeah. I reckon. That was a beautifully timed kick, wasn't it? Think of beauty, I reckon, when guys can unload with that long... That long 60-plus drop punt.
2: Well, just look at the replay. I mean, he was standing by himself for a good 10, 15 seconds with no poor player anywhere. Gave him any respect at all. But that's their seventh goal from turnover. So they're doing it far too easy on transition, St Kilda.
6: 37 points the margin. St Kilda totally in control. A minute to go to half-time. White glove move a clock. Horn Francis, Butters, Wine, Horn Francis... Wanganui Miller closes. A chance for Port Adelaide into attack. Derbs there. No. Well done as Caminiti just kicks it out. They need to keep it alive. The Saints. Woods there. Knocks it out of bounds. Has he conceded? I don't believe he has. Let's have a look at the Harvey Norman replay.
3: Caminiti again being flipped from end to end as Ross Lyon likes to do.
4: Yeah.
3: Quarter up forward, a quarter down back.
2: So keep him alert, Beaver.
6: On the wing or neutral territory, city side, sweep, the tap. Staying down there, Garcia, just blossoming week on week. Rear wind Port Adelaide is sweet. Finger breaking mongrel kick. Cannot be marked. Horn Francis, I thought, was ridden into the ground. Play on the call. Half time looms. If the Saints can just neutralise the contest. No, free kick given away there. So 20 seconds remain. Port Adelaide can go forward.
3: And they do. They'd love a late one, and they might get a late one because the St Kilda defence was all at sea and Whitlock took the mark. Was it Sweet who kicked that in there?
2: Yes, he did.
3: It was. So the margin, as the siren goes, is 37 points, but young Jack Whitlock, only 20 metres out on the slightest of angles, has an excellent chance of kicking Port's fourth goal of the game. He's going to do up the laces on his right boot before the kick, which will just add to the booing from the St Kilda fans.
2: It'll get longer than 30 seconds.
1: Is half time started? Is that
2: yes,
1: for the principle of the X-line?
3: Yeah, that's a good
1: because
3: point.
1: The sign, from the sign, that's when it's no 30-second rule either. Trots in, drop, punt. Oh, he's missed! Oh, my word.
2: Son.
3: That, well, even from the approach, there was nothing confident. It was a stuttering approach. And, of course, the St Kilda players tell him all about it. Minor push and shove. Nothing to be too worried about. And that probably sums up Port Adelaide's first half. Second behind for Jack Whitlock. And Port, at the main change, have managed just 3 goals, 7, 25. And they trail by 6 goals. St Kilda 9-7, 61. Goal kickers for the Saints. Cooper Sharman with 3, all in the first quarter. Liam Ryan with 2, both in the second term. Singles to Higgins, Hill, Caminiti and Mateus Philippou with the last goal of the half, a 65-metre bullet from long, long range. That's all on the Robot Building Supply scoreboard. Corey Durden with 2 goals for the Power and their other goal kicked by Xavier Bammett. We roll into our halftime wrap thanks to Sheen. The margin was 18 points at quarter time and the Saints have doubled that to 36 at the main change. So a quick break. Halftime analysis from Scott Camporeale and Lee Matthews. We'll also catch up with Jackie Reid. There's been plenty happening. There was carnage there for a few minutes in the second term, although we see with the TV broadcaster Rowan Marshall, who was part of that big collision with Mitch Georgiades, is actually being interviewed by Ben Dixon before the St Kilda players leave the field. 9-7-61 St Kilda, 3-7-25 Port Adelaide for Maccas. This is Saturday afternoon, 3AW 5AA 6PR football.
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6: Liam Ryan for the first goal of the second quarter, and he's delivered.
3: William Henry, look away, handball to Sharp and the right goal.
6: Owens flew high.
3: Bammett has taken the mark. Makes the goal umpire work. A bit to the right, but from 20 out, he squeezes it through. Put the Southern Platform 28 or Emerald Hotel in.
6: Yes. Laundy House.
3: And Laundy House, of course.
6: Chance for toe poke goal for the Saints. And here's Higgins. Bradley Hill flyer from 48 metres. Rip a goal. It got there.
3: Filippo, this will be his 13th disposal. Loads up from 60. He is absolutely having that.
6: Good afternoon, Ross Wilson and the rest of Daddy Cool, whoever's left. It's half time here. One of the greatest Australian songs, all comers, all time. Eagle Rock. It is half time here. St Kilda totally in control. 9-7-61. To Port Adelaide, 3-7-25. 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Questionable insurance companies lead to questionable repairs. So why don't you come to Sheen Panel Service for the right advice? Give them a call, 1300-REPAIR. Scott Camporeale, Lee Matthews, to sum up the first half. I'll lead you in, lads. It's almost as if the Saints have jumped them early, set up 3-4 goal lead early enough in the first quarter and been happy just to keep things at bay.
5: Yeah, no, they've taken the wind out of their sails, no question, Tony, with that. And it's just been their ability to control the ball with outside the contest. I mean, contested possession is still a little bit of an issue, around minus 20 in that part for Port Adelaide. But St Kilda, I mean, they've had 80 more uncontested possessions and 30 more marks. They've had 71 marks, Lee, to half time, which is a huge number. They're just controlling the ball, and Port Adelaide just can't get their hands on it. They've had 100 less disposals, which is a bit of an issue, but it's not only the uncontested marks. Handball receives 45-93, so they've had double in that part as well, so they're flicking it around. So I don't have the pressure rating at the moment, but I would suggest that'll be well below AFL average, around 175.
4: I just mentioned, hit me during that St Kilda got a bit of leg speed, like over their team, their whole team. I mean, Hill, who's had a lot of the ball. Garcia's had a lot of the ball. Wilkie obviously rebounds out of halfback wing, and then Malira, they've all had plenty of ball, and they seem to be able to run and link up and break through the Port Adelaide defence a bit more than vice versa, whereas Porter, the goals are coming like for individual efforts or sort of broken plays, but they're not, they're running power. I mean, Butters and Horn Francis and Burgoyne have got a bit of the ball, but they just can't seem to get any flow going in their game comparative to the Saints.
5: Yeah, well, and I think it ties back to the pressure. You know, they've just been able to run free rein, and they look quicker than perhaps what they are as well. But I mean, for Port Adelaide, their scoring's dried up. Out of their three goals, Lee, they've kicked two out of centre bounce, so they haven't been able to score at any other phase, which is a disappointing thing.
6: Scott, some numbers please for Lamaro's Hotel. It's Melbourne's finest gastro pub, 273 Cecil Street, South Melbourne. Call and mention you heard us on 3AW. Always go the snitty. Bradley Hill looks to be leading all comers at the moment in what's been an excellent game from him.
5: Yeah, well, you can't ask for much more. He's had 21 disposals and he's linking up, and he's had 432 metres gained. So he's the one that's getting it on that wing and half forward line, getting it from one end of the ground to the other. He's had 5 score involvements and 4 inside 50s. But his mate alongside him in Nazai's had a pretty good quarter too. He's had 389, had 16, which is still a good number for him, but coming off 46 last week, he's a little bit below par, but he's had 7 score involvements, so he's the one that's linking up and connecting
4: it's
5: inside.
4: It's interesting, we are seeing like the Wanganeen Malira type player, where it's occasionally it's Nick Dacos.
5: Yeah.
4: They go and do the kick-ins
5: on
4: the basis they use the ball really well, but then there's a fair chance they can run and get the follow-up and the link-up handball. And
5: well, Nick did that again last night as well.
4: It's an interesting tactic from players like that. You want them to be getting the ball sort of around the middle of the the ground, delivering it into the forward 50. But the fact is, they can get your running game going with a good decision and a good kick off that behind rebound.
2: It is the halftime wrap. All thanks to Sheen Panel Service. 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Give them a call on 1300 Repair. Is there one stat, just to go back to that, is there one stat outside of your normal straight up and down numbers that says St Kilda is just doing something way, way better than Port Adelaide?
5: Yeah, well, it's the transition game, Tone. They've kicked 6-3 from that. Port have only kicked 4 points. And if you have a look at Port, they've had 21 cracks out of their back half and they've only got inside 54 four times. So St Kilda on the other side, and you've explained it well, Lee, you know, those guys bouncing out of half back, they've just been able to get coast to coast, and that's the difference in the game.
4: One number that really stands out on that, Tone, when you ask for a number, like the uncontested possessions, the Amble receives, obviously kicking the ball to space. I mean, that's massively St Kilda's way. They're at 172-94, so just a statistical indication, I guess, of that the running overlap game that St Kilda are playing much better.
2: Is that the one that Walls used to say? It's your preparedness to work that bit harder, just to run to an area to receive and set things up, Lee.
4: Well, you got to run to receive. That's the point. You can always say, oh yeah, you got to go win that. Well, like Brad Hill's only had one contested possession. He's had 17 uncontested. But that's his game, really. Like he's the player that you want to give the ball to. Then he takes off with the footy.
5: And it works both ways, Lee. So what's Port Adelaide doing in terms of going with him and running with him? Yeah. The same sort of work rate to stop that.
4: Yeah, yeah. Both those offensively and defensively.
2: It is a 34-point margin to Port Adelaide. Halftime wrap for Sheen Panel Service. Questionable insurance companies lead to questionable repairs. Why don't you go for the right advice from Sheen, 1300 Repair. Butters and Horn Francis have had their share of it, but neither really, Scott, have punched a deep hole into the St Kilda sort of defence to set things up.
5: No, they've been well held, and it's because that midfield's working so well together from a St Kilda perspective. I mean, Zach and Jason and Ollie, and they've actually included Joe Richards in more recently, but he's only had the 6 disposals. But they rely so heavily on those first two, but they haven't been able to have their normal influence, particularly once the ball gets outside that sort of 4 or 5 metre radius and get in any overlap. And that's because of the marks as well. So they're well below connecting through the middle of the ground.
2: So, Lee, final word before we head to a break. Is there any way out?
4: No, well, I mean, obviously there is, because we've seen it so often in games of footy. We saw it last week, Tony. 96 points in front then. And then, of course, Hawthorn kicked the next 12 goals. But you say you never know what's going to happen. But at this point in the game, St Kilda are just doing it better. Yeah. I mean, so Adelaide are going to have to sort of pick up. I mean, let's face it, you look at Butters and Horn Francis. They've got a bit of ball in hand. That's been reasonable. But they're going to have to start being much more destructive with their ball in hand, you would have thought, for Port to make any kind of comeback.
2: It is halftime at Marvel Stadium, probably about 25,000 in. St Kilda in control, 9761-3725. When we return, Jackie Reid will bring us up to date on what's been a number of injuries taking place so far into this game. And some final words before we start the third quarter. St Kilda 34 points in front right across Australia. Thanks to Maccas. Don't Maccas walk, Maccas run to the new Quarter Pounder Barbecue Bacon Burger. It's beautiful. 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
11: 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So it's no wonder I keep hearing, hey boss, well done for going with ANZ, or you picked a winner, Andy. I mean, no one's actually said it, but I know they're thinking.
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0: Hello, I'm Sarah Wiedersheim. Telstra has confirmed it will appear before a federal parliamentary inquiry next week to answer questions about its nationwide outage earlier this week. More than 600 calls to 000 could not be connected, while businesses and transport systems also face major problems during the outage. The federal government says Australia's fuel supplies remain stable despite the collapse of the ceasefire between Iran and the US. Australia has 41 days of petrol in reserve, which is the same as last week. Diesel is slightly down compared to last week, with 37 days worth of supply. A plane flying over northern Macedonia has been forced to make an emergency landing after a passenger was partially sucked through a dislodged window. The incident on a Ryanair Boeing 737 occurred shortly after takeoff in Greece. A Serbian man has been taken to hospital for minor injuries. A legal battle has erupted between two major tech giants, with Apple suing its AI partner OpenAI for intellectual property theft. According to the federal lawsuit, OpenAI allegedly poached hundreds of Apple staff and instructed them to download sensitive data on unreleased products. Health officials have confirmed a dead furred seal discovered on a New South Wales beach did not contract the highly contagious H5 bird flu. And at least 12 people have been killed and 23 are missing in one of Spain's deadliest wildfires on record. There'll be more news after the 40.
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6: 3AW football right through until midnight tonight. And of course the big game we'll be covering from the MCG. Taking you there about 6 o'clock tonight. It is Carlton and Hawthorn. I do want to get though down to the boundary line as we conclude the halftime wrap for Sheen Panel Service. Come for the right advice if you've been in a prank. Sheen Panel Service, 1300 pair. Jackie, more kudos to Jack Lukosius for sticking it out. I can see him coming to the boundary line, but Port Adelaide have lost one.
0: They certainly have. They're down to four on the bench. Mitch Georgiades has confirmed he has concussions, so he's taking a seat in the second row. He will watch the game from there. Jack Lukosius will start on the bench as well. He's got that right calf tape that we know has been bothering him since the opening minute of the game. On the Saints side of things, Rowan Marshall was okay after that big collision with Georgiades. Mitch Owens has a nasty shiner on his left cheekbone after a head clash with Jack Higgins in a marking contest. And Just keep an eye on Liam Ryan. He finished the second quarter on the bench, did a little fitness test down here. Looked like he got tangled up with Aaliyah Aaliyah at one point in that second term.
6: Jackie, you're an absolute beauty on the boundary line there for Barry Plant Real Estate. Real Estate's in the safe hands. For Tyre Power Beaver, let's get the third quarter underway. St Kilda a long, long way in front.
3: Yeah, and they get the first clearance as well. Garcia got a handball to Wood, cuts back onto his left boot, steps around Richards, look away, handball back to Garcia. High left foot kick, land about 40 out from goal. Oh, Wanganui Miller in from the side. Almost took a spectacular grab. Port Adelaide defend. Wines got it to Butters, handballed over his head to Burgoyne, then to Drew. So the old firm working. They kick it to centre half forward, but Wilkie far too tall for Durden. Got a handball to Marshall. Got a handball to Windhager. Handball to the Irishman, and O'Connell goes short to Mason Wood. Campo just noticing second row of the Port Adelaide dugout. Fair bit of talent sitting there. Connor Rosie sitting next to Mitch Georgiades.
5: I don't think we'll see him for the rest of the year either. They found a little bit more nerve damage than what they thought with the initial hamstring.
3: Okay.
6: So Saints move it safely enough to Wilson. Third quarter action. All thanks to Tyre Power, 61 St Kilda, 25 Port Adelaide, to the Melbourne Remand Centre End, or former Remand Centre End. St Kilda go forward. Butters can't take it with him. Handball shot out to Wood. Garcia trying to finesse one. Did it really neatly. Found Owens on a lead 57 metres out, or probably a kick and three-fifths. Bradley Hill was the target. He turned his back, and in the finish, kicked it straight to Bergman. So a minute and a half of rather nondescript, that's the word I'm after, Beaver. Play as Port Adelaide kick long to the wing on the outer side.
3: Whitlock eased out of it by Wilkie. Richards flips a handball then to Bammett. Cuts back onto his left foot. Lovely long drop punt to two pairs of players. Silvani reaches up, punches it away from Horn Francis. O'Connell loops a handball to Bradley Hill. Can't fend off the would-be tackler, but still got a handball to Garcia. He then handballed to Windhager. Handball to Silvani, straight in the body. And they can now go down the seam to Marshall. Then to the running Wilson. Is he going to take on Farrell? No, not with delivery like that. To Max Hall, handball to Hill. He was stopped in his tracks. They did well there, Port. And they won it back. Bammett got it to Drew. Short to Butters. Should be able to find Horn Francis. And does, who started the second half deep forward. And he's marked at 35. On slightly worse than a 45-degree angle, but preferred side for the right footer.
5: Well, they were out, weren't they? But I think it was Willem Drew. No, Joe Richards was the one, I think, to put that tackle on through the middle of the ground and turned it over. So trying to zone in on some defensive pressure, Lee, to see if they can get the ball in there for half.
4: It's probably an upcoming goal one way for St Kilda, but the turnover has created this for Port.
3: Has got a very good record against the Saints, as Jason Horn Francis had 26 and kicked a couple of goals back in gather round. And his set shot is making the goal umpire work a long way to the left. And it's a minor score when the Power need goals. They're 3-8-26. It was the first score of the second half on the Tyre Power scoreboard. Saints 9-7-61 after 3 1/4 minutes.
6: Yeah, Toyo Tyres on special. Buy three, get one free from your local Tyre Power deal. The winter safety sale. Saints go long almost to the outer wing as it was Drew being tackled, unable to release. 3-8-26 Port Adelaide, some distance behind the Saints, who were 9-7-61 and keeping finals hopes alive. Wines the handball. Weir, who's just on for Georgiades. Long kick going forward. That's an excellent grab. A power bay mark to Silvani. And the reason it is, it mightn't look that much, but he was under pressure, falling away from the football and clunked it. So well done to Hill. Wilkie, they're just running everywhere. As a handball found its way to Hill via Windhager. Under pressure, though, he's missed his kick going forward. And Byrne Jones, Port Adelaide, takes it on the wing in front of the 3AW commentary box. All thanks to Maccas. The quarter pounder bacon, barbecue bacon deluxe is now available. As Wood has infringed on the mark, gentlemen. And it's a 50-metre...
5: What? Trying to wait for the replay, Tony.
4: Who did what to create the 50-metre penalty?
5: It was Wood, because he spoke to him and then Wood put his head down, so...
4: He must have moved. He just must have moved a couple of inches on there.
5: He might have blinked. Yeah. Professor Plum.
4: I don't mind the stand, Will, but, gee, the complexities around it are irritating.
6: It is. 30 metres
5: maybe
6: out.
5: It's Higgins. Is it? Yeah, I think it was.
6: It's a goal to Port Adelaide. Burgoyne, Phillison... Police Campo as Port Adelaide 4-8-32. They score the first goal of the quarter. And that is all on the Tyre Power scoreboard. 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
6: So what did we discover?
5: Oh, so it was Jack Higgins who was on the mark from Darcy Byrne-Jones, and he kicked it to Burgoyne. And Jack Higgins, who was sort of in that vicinity manning the mark, he tried to then run forward and then got pinned for running in the protected area. So.
4: You need the Harvey Norman replay about 10 times to have a look at it. But very unlucky.
3: A little early birthday present for Jace Burgoyne, 23 next Wednesday. St Kilda get the clearance. Max Hall's kick in the direction of Liam Henry in the long sleeves. Caminiti, of course, he's back up forward this quarter after being down back last quarter. Now to the hands of Wanganeen Miller. Tries to skim a kick towards Liam Henry. That was, even for his exquisite talent, that was biting off a lot more than he could chew. And the ball is out of bounds, 45 around from the Saints' goal. We tick past 6 minutes of the third quarter on the whitegovemover.com.au timepiece. 61 plays, 32. Marshall takes front position, wins the tap. Butter's got a handball to lie, and the Port Power are going to burst off half-back.
6: He goes blisteringly long to half-forward. Good tackle, Horn Francis on Wilkie. No free kick, but in the space of one, Lee's moved it about 70 metres.
4: Yeah, no, it's he almost marked it. Wilkie, good player, Callum Wilkie.
6: Yep. So Burns, the handball back to Marshall, who got the tap. Running hard, Wanganeen Miller. They're sitting defensive 50 at the moment. Marshall waits for the traffic to pass. Scrappy kick, don't like it. Came off Butters, found its way to Wines. Passes, Goodhorn Francis again involved. Deep in the forward pocket left. Probably about 4 or 5 metres in, but a tight enough angle coming from, well, what I would think is the hardest pocket to score, the half forward. Forward pocket left, platform 28 end. But he is supremely talented. 29 the margin. Goal here. You get a flutter through some Saint fans, I'd have thought, Campo. Just a little bit of unease. So, Horn Francis, most kickable. Distance won't be a problem. He's given that a decent ride. That is a fabulous goal from a bona fide star of the game. So Horn Francis with a star 21 goal of the day. Thanks, boys. 21, 21, 21. 20 years of keeping you connected. And it's back to 23 points. All of a sudden.
4: They've got a sniff.
6: Yeah, they've got it. They do have
4: a
6: sniff.
4: And then it's, I wonder when they can have a sniff. But it can St Kilda kind of harden up or just keep playing, not sort of tighten up a little bit because their lead's been reduced. So it's always the emotional challenge for both sides of the equation, isn't it?
5: Well, you never get the game totally on your terms for the whole game, do you? So they're always going to have their moment. And four inside 50s for three shots on goals, two goals, one. So they've been able to sort of arrest some of that momentum.
6: Tyre Power scoreboard, winter safety sale on now. 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Beaver, St Kilda 68, Port Adelaide 61, Port Adelaide 38, 23 the margin.
3: And Butters bounces his way out of the centre towards centre wing, takes a couple of bounces, high kick to right half forward, Durden front and centre, wobbles a horrible looking thing towards the goal, Silvani in the way, it was going to go through for a point to Stocker, who's wrapped up in a big tackle, and there you get out of jail with a rush behind there, the Saints.
4: Dived over, tackled, so the dive over was
5: almost
4: allowed.
5: Holding the ball, wasn't it?
4: Almost, it was a very fine line, that one.
3: 5-9-39 the power, 9-7-61 the Saints, Tyre Power scoreboard.
6: Just a bit of anxiety starting to kick in for St. Fans. It's a shocking kick coming out of defence. And Burgoyne's got it back to the middle of the ground. Port Adelaide can knock it around.
2: Farrell's there. Spears one. It's good.
5: They do this as good as anyone, watching them most of the year. They really try. They don't like to kick it to contest. They like to shift the ball around and then open up little spots.
2: Yeah.
5: And eventually they'll get it to that sort of 35, 40-metre radius.
2: Drew was the target, went to Butters. Oh, he's kicked it in the man on the mark. Now, can they punish him the turnover? Not quite. Picked up by Durden. Handball back to Butters. Sidestep this way, that away. Around the body. Port Adelaide within 20 metres of goal. High flies. Durden off the pack. Knocked off it. Then a ricochet from Burgle. Ball didn't go out of bounds. Well done, Silvani. Kept his cool to wind. Hager haven't cleared the area. Aaliyah has it. He's been taken over the...
5: grabbed him on the ankle. Free kick.
2: Yep. And so I think the umpire may well have pointed the...
5: Wrong way.
4: One way initially, did he? Or what's he done? He's checking something.
2: So...
4: It's a goal line issue, yeah.
5: No, that's still play on.
2: So... Let's just wait to see whether we get it right. But I would have thought it's play on. Now Aaliyah, almost from the identical spot that Horn Francis kicked his goal. He's barely a metre in, will kick from barely a metre inside. Half forward left, underlift, the smaller of the scoreboards at the southern end. Only 22, if they get it back to 16.
4: And Bird's jogging off too, so they're waiting for him to jog off before the kick can be taken.
2: 10 minutes gone, white glove, move a clock, third quarter, a game that's meandered along. Goal here to Port Adelaide will make it 3 unanswered, but this is a mighty tough kick for Aaliyah. And it's a crowded forward line. He takes the responsibility. Ball on its way. I don't think it's going to score, but it's in a dangerous position. Big hand required that time. Wood knocks it through, and it's up against the point post where Port Adelaide get another chance. Bruce... The ball to be tossed in about 10 around from their goal at the southern end.
3: Dominating the early exchanges, pardon me, in this third quarter, 11 and a half in. It's been 2-2 to nothing in favour of the visitors. From the restart, dangerous spot for the Saints defence again. Owen Francis gets on the end of it. He's retreating back to Logan Evans. Off a step, there's another one.
2: What a beauty.
3: Well, those Saints players are claiming touched. A lot of players are claiming there's a Port Adelaide player down as well.
5: It's hilarious because the goal umpire's going to goal, but all the Port players are setting up trying to get a zone organised.
4: Well, they'll review it, obviously, because it's a goal, being paid a goal, so it'll be reviewed at the moment.
3: So Joe Berry's still down. Well, let's quickly get down to Jack for Barry Plant Real Estate. Corey Durden's got an issue as well.
0: Yeah, he certainly does. He was having a good chat to the two doctors before one of them had to run out there to check on Joe Berry. So Joe Berry really slow to get to his feet, and he's just not moving at the minute. He's hunched over. I don't know. I didn't see the exact incident that got him, but the doctor and the physio are beside him at the minute.
2: Yeah, I think the third one, the ricochet, when it ended up with Burgoyne having another shot at goal, ricocheted back off Durden beforehand. So there's a ton of players there.
5: Just Harvey on that replay, it was O'Connell that sort of got it. I think he's more winded, Jackie, than anything head high.
3: So if the goal stands, it'll be 6-9-45 Port Adelaide, 9-7-61 St Kilda, still anchored on their half-time score. That's on the Taipower scoreboard.
5: They're still checking. Yeah, it looks like... Left hand.
3: You've seen the Harvey Norman replay?
5: Yeah, it's just that came up on the screen on the opposite side of the ground.
3: Goal confirmed.
5: Wow.
2: Back in the middle of the ground as a hush comes over the ground. Meade's kick going forward again, Port Adelaide. Saints now having to work defensively. Woods handball, didn't really find a target. Wilson broke a tackle, did well. Wanganeen Miller has it outside on the city side of the ground. Handball off to Windhager. They go long. Aaliyah had it, lost it. Chance coming through for Lake. Now, was he grabbed without it? Young Marshall Mathers? No. Umpire said, not really. So play goes on, and the ball runs out of bounds. Saints red trip forward after 14 minutes, third quarter. They lead by 16 points. Ball tossed in. Henry rode it well. Got it to Liam Ryan. Had it. Dropped it. Should be a Port Adelaide free, I'd have thought. Nothing doing, says the umpire. It's been brought out. Better position now for the Saints to set up. 20 metres out. Not quite the corridor, but near enough to it. The 30... plus point margin is now only 16,
6: as players are on top of the football. Bruce, clear the area. This will be the third or fourth ball up. 61 St Kilda Taipower scoreboard, Port Adelaide 45.
3: Only 20 metres out from the St Kilda goal, just a few steps in from the boundary line. And from that ball up, yet another one will take place. It's Vicentini and Caminiti. No clear winner of the tap again. Port Adelaide free kick there, trying to pick up who that player is. Is that
6: Jacob Weir,
3: the very late in. Left back pocket. Free kick was for too high. Down the line he goes. No mark taken. He'll dispossessed immediately. Bit of aerial ping pong. And eventually there's going to be a ball up near the attacking point of the centre square for the Saints, about 65 from their goal. They still haven't scored in the third quarter, St Kilda. Vicentini wins the tap. Wilson tries to get a kick under enormous pressure. Again, an ugly pile-on. Another whistle. And 60 metres out from the St Kilda goal.
6: Yep,
3: all those
6: key numbers that we spoke about, they've been able to arrest some of those, and that's why they're getting a bit better field.

0: So another ball tossed up. Vicentini tries to caress it down. The clearance that time to Berry. Jones was the hopeful handball, intercepted by Owens. To Naz, to Henry, who's bumped as he kicked it out on the full, and it's an easy free kick. Well, when I mean an easy free kick, clear cut free kick, back pocket Port Adelaide to take it. 9-7-61 St Kilda, 6-9-45 Port Adelaide. 17 gone, third quarter, white glove move o'clock. And Beaver, a leer to go long.
1: He does with a 65-metre drop punt. Huge fly for the mark there. Might have been Stocker close to the boundary line.
2: How's that not a free kick?
3: I think he might have touched it.
1: He did touch
3: because
1: it.
3: Because he touched it with one hand. They say that's a realistic attempt.
2: Wow.
3: I would think. I'm hypothesising a little, but I think that's why the umpire didn't pay the free.
1: So boundary throw in 70 around from the St Kilda goal. Vicentini and Caminiti. Vicentini spikes it forward. It's almost back on centre wing. Whitlock grabs it. Good handle then. Looked like Richards. Barters goes to ground. Bammett's got it. There's a opening here again for Port Adelaide. Big one-on-one. Wilkie and Horn Francis. Wilkie goes to ground. Durden emerges with it. Little handball. Is that Lukosius, the injured Lukosius? He handballs it then, trying to look for Durden. Richards has got it again. Left foot stab. Oh, across the face. And a minor score. It's been 3-3 to nothing in the first 17 and a half minutes of the third term. 15-point ball game, 6-10-46 Port, 9-7-61 St Kilda, and that is on the Tyre Power scoreboard.
2: Well, we asked for that Port Adelaide midfield to lift. Butters, Drew, Richards, Burgoyne, they're all the ones that have had the ball this quarter.
0: Wilkie, the kick in. No, they've missed his target. Burgoyne's got it. Burgoyne into the pocket. They're going to hang on to it. Again, it's a mighty, mighty tough shot for Port Adelaide coming up, but Horn Francis has it. This time, half forward right to the southern end. Man on the mark's probably a metre and a half, two in.
2: He does swing him left to right. Kicked a few at Adelaide Oval from that
3: sort of
2: pocket.
3: And he's a player can kick the goal that most others can't.
0: So, he has it. Takes the responsibility. Goal post left. On its way, he's hit it very sweetly. Will it hold its line? His start. What a magnificent start, 21 goal of the day. An absolute beauty it was too from Horn Francis. His second, and it is 7-10-52 Port Adelaide, narrowing the gap. St Kilda 9-7-61 Tyre Power scoreboard. Boys, what's been the turnaround?
2: Well, they've been able to get a rest around the contest. That's what it's been. It's 21-15 in favour of Port. St Kilda still had the advantage in the uncontested, but it's the clearance battle. 8-4 for that part. So they've had 8 inside 50s for 4 goals, 3. So, and they've restricted that uncontested mark change that what St Kilda were doing in that first half.
0: On the boundary line. Sorry, boys. Got to go to Jackie on the boundary line. All thanks to DP.
4: Now, pretty extraordinary down here. Pretty fiery scenes on the St Kilda bench. Nasiah Wanganeen-Miller wouldn't come off. Hugo Garcia got stuck there for more than 12 minutes. They had words as they interchanged just then and gave each other the harshest high five you've ever seen.
1: Bammett with the clearance for Port Adelaide, and he hits Vicentini on a lead who's marked at about 48 metres on a slight angle. And believe it or not, if the big ruckman can get the journey here, it's going to be a one-kick game. As we're about to tick into time on of the third term, St Kilda with a stranglehold on the game at half-time. Probably could have argued they should have been further in front than 6 goals. Well, the lead is just 9 points. Vicentini, who has kicked just the 1 goal this season, and this is 9th game from 51 metres. Drop punt, he's certainly got the distance, and it's swung back late, and it's a goal! And Port Adelaide are within 3 points on the Tyre Power scoreboard, having kicked 5-3 to nothing in this third term. 8-10-58 Port, 9-7-61 St Kilda, Tyre Power scoreboard.
2: Well, they're getting smacked around the contest, Lee. That's another clearance, 9-4 again. So the score source is 2 goals, 1 out of stoppage, and 3 goals, 2 from turnover. So St Kilda haven't fired a shot in this quarter in terms of trying to score. So 6 entries and just haven't been looked dangerous at all. I mean, those entries have been shallow and wide, and they haven't hit.
3: You look at the midfield group. I mean, Marshall's in the ruck. He's doing pretty well. I don't know if it's a sweet ruck work, but yeah, they've got a lot of youth in there now. Garcia's in there. I think who else is in there?

0: Filippo.
1: Lucky I didn't go the early crow this week, Lou.
0: Yeah. You were thinking about it.
2: I was thinking about it.
0: Yeah.
2: So ball in the middle of the ground. Wines the underground handball. Butters tried to release it. It was picked up by Garcia. Travaglia. And they can go forward. The Saints, not. Once again, the kick is thrown. I think it was Stocker. Misses. Taken by Byrne-Jones. To Burgoyne. This is just all happening around the 3AW box on the wing. On the Medallion Club side. Goes to Berry, who takes it. Tyre Power scoreboard. The winner sail on now by 3 Toyo. Tyres get one free. 61 to 58. They've let St Kilda in, possibly. Jones came through. They've let St Kilda in. Hall, Lake, Hall. Filippo, Henry, 30 out over the top. Goal for the Saints coming up. It'll be Higgins to kick and extend the margin. His second. Collective sigh of relief goes around the grounds as Port Adelaide's charges stop at least for the moment. 10-7-67, the Saints, Port Adelaide, 8-10-58. Liam, I'll go to you very quickly, Jackie.
3: Jack Higgins again with the arrow, and that's obviously to raise awareness and support for Jai Arrow, the NRL player. They're doing an MND fundraiser. And just as I speak now, Lockie Jones has come from the ground with the physio. He's on his haunches at the minute, just having a chat with the doctors.
2: Lee, high risk, but this time it doesn't come off for Port Adelaide.
0: Went down the middle. Yeah, they got through the middle. I mean, they went in through the centre square, but they had enough numbers to support each other on the way through. That was what they did early in the game, that sort of running, overlapping game. That's their strength.
4: Back underway. Sweet wins the tap. Garcia with Wanganui Millera back on the ground. Gives it to Wanganui Millera. Bursts away from Horn Francis. Ryan got a push. Did the umpire spot it? No. Henry emerges with it. Henry with the banana kick. And it's out to the left. It's still inside the field of play. Finally trickles over 15 metres around from the St Kilda goal. St Kilda player still down. And Windhag is signalling. It's Caminiti who's still there. There's a trainer from the outer side has reached him. He's still down on one knee. And I don't think we're going to restart until...
0: Looks like he's coming off.
1: It looks like blood, whatever it is. Right. Got the...
4: And Horn Francis as well. He's...
2: right eye looks like it's received some trauma, that's for sure. As... And again, the knocks there. He's being walked. It looks to be moving freely enough, Jackie, as he come toward you. All thanks to DP.
3: Yeah, certainly. It just looks like a cut, like, as you said, near his right eye there. So he's jogging from the field with the physio and the doctor. On Lockie Jones for Port Adelaide, he's gone straight downstairs into the rooms.
2: So, Beaver, it's forward pocket left, northern end. St Kilda into attack and lead by 9 points, 67 to 58.
4: 6:23 remaining in the third. Marshall works his way to the front. Double Palmer, but straight down to Bergman. He kicks it towards centre-half back. Vicentini couldn't take the mark. Now Silvani's down holding his back as well. It is absolute carnage here. He's slow to his feet and gets up. Might have been a bit of a corky. We'll have a ball up about 45 out from the St Kilda goal, almost directly in front. Sweet wins the tap. It bobbles around in the turf. Marshall might have got a bit of a push. Richards tries to go off the ground. Hasty tackled by Butters as soon as he gained possession. It's crept its way into the centre square. About 65 now out from the St Kilda goal for another ball up.
2: Yep. 9 points the Saints lead by. We're going to get another ball tossed up. It's barely, and when I say barely, in St Kilda's half. Sweet. Might have got the tap, ricochets to Butters, who just kicks it as far as he can. Now it's a vacant attacking 50 for Port Adelaide. Wilkie and Silvani are getting back there. Wilkie makes the ball come up to him, kicks around his body, and that's well done, because it found Hasty under pressure, cool and calm, found his man, as Hasty don't like the kick. Too much on that. Can Butters get them on the way back? Long kick going forward. Wilkie, though, just read it better than Byzantine. He takes a defensive mark, goes wide, finds Windhager in the back pocket. And a 50-metre penalty. Lee, if you want to take the pressure off the side when you're pushing, give away a 50-metre penalty. And now they've been moved. It's a decent 50. Saints can move forward with confidence and find Marshall on the wing.
4: Yeah, and Horn, he kicks it towards half four. He's looking for Owens. Alea got the fist in. And the ball is out of bounds. Now, what I spotted briefly while Caminiti was down, Horn Francis just looked like he pulled up short. Let's get down to Jackie Reid.
3: Yep. He's having some work done at the minute just on his lower back and his sort of right glute area. So he was stretching and trying to show that he had some impact there, I think.
4: Boundary throw in, left half forward for the Saints. Sweet's kick is smothered. Thrown out into some space. Wilkie meets Butters front on. He got a handball over the top to Whitlock. Unkind bounce there for Bammett. Should allow Hill in. He's going to concede ground by hand to O'Connell, who's going to kick it laterally. And the mark will be taken by Mason Wood at right half back. I think he might come back to this broadcast side. He's shaped to do that. And he thought, well, he's whistled to go now. Tony's going to have to kick long to a contest.
2: He does. 9 points to St Kilda's margin. Offhand ball out of bounds. Neutral territory. City side. 10 at 7. 67 St Kilda. Port Adelaide 8. 10. 58. It is 5-1 in favour of Port Adelaide in this quarter.
0: They got the fight back in St Kilda. The scoreboard is sort of still really tight, obviously, but they just look like they're a bit strong around the middle of the ground where they dropped off for 10 minutes.
2: The two big ruckmen, Sweet and also Marshall, go to ground, still on the outer wing, neutral territory. Sweet slaps it forward. Wanganeen Miller are first to react. Pushes the ball out of bounds. Pressure from Joe Richards. So now, if to get a picture, it's forward of the wing only just southern end to where Port Adelaide's going at the moment. 4 minutes 14 remains. Tyre Power scoreboard, Saints by 9 points. Defensive side of the ruck contest, Wynn Hager got an easy possession. Long kick to Alea, freed the hands. And it's okay at the moment as Evans from Port Adelaide just goes wide to Weir, to Richards, to Sweet. Once they move it on quickly, goes inside. Oh, he's gone. Capital G, little O, little R, little N, Gorn, Wanganeen Miller. What was there, 50 there? The ball not quite delivered properly to Wanganeen Miller.
0: Yeah, plenty of strength. I don't think Jordan Streets goes to evade tackles. I don't think his legs work like that.
2: So Beaver halfback, Wanganeen Miller has the kick. Saints by 9 points.
4: Yeah, long down the line looking for Marshall. No mark taken. Richards emerges with it. Little handball to Butters. 8 metre pass to Logan Evans. They're going lateral at the moment. And out on this fat side of the ground, Byrne Jones is next in the queue. Takes an early bounce. Tries to kick out in favour of Bammett. He has to gather it at his bootlaces. O'Connell arrives quickly. Shut him down. Forced it out of bounds. And will have a throw in slightly into Port Adelaide's attacking half. 3 minutes and a bit of change remaining in the third quarter, which has been dominated by Port. They've added 5-3 to a goal. They got within 3 points, margin back out to 9. As the ball comes spinning back in, Marshall wins it down to Garcia. As soon as he gained possession, Richards had him. And the umpire, that being Andre Gianfagner, calls for it. He'll ball it up 60 out for the Port Adelaide goal.
2: Yeah. Just about at 30 minutes, third quarter. Still 3 minutes to play. Saints by 9 points. The clearance was Drew. Ball runs to the boundary line. Burgoyne doesn't take it with him. Vizentini knocks the ball down. Now the ball's gone out of bounds. Big tackle that time.
1: He's played in.
0: Knocked it out on the way
2: Wines.
0: Down, I think. Yeah, Wines.
4: And Wines just tapped it straight over the boundary.
0: Right. Intentional out of bounds, yeah.
2: As he's being pushed in the back. Well, interesting call. He sees the humorous side of it. So the Saints, next to four players for Port Adelaide, Alea's one, concedes ground, there's a 50 metres against St Kilda. We're going to go to the Harvey Norman replay, boys. Let's take our pick, can we, Scott?
1: I mean, it's... Thank God Shorey's not here tonight, Beaver. He was losing his marbles last night about it. And it's fair enough. It's a big penalty to play, isn't it? You know, for zero influence on what's happening
0: there. That's the problem with it. The what the offence doesn't justify the penalty with the 50 metres. That's the problem that's evolved, I reckon.
1: But all those players were trying to run out of there. Yeah. It wasn't like they ran into there.
5: It's made worse when the offence isn't obvious. Like, we're still trying to work out what was the offence.
0: To see exactly did what happened.
1: Well, my eye caught Jack Higgins. He was the closest one, but I'll stand corrected.
2: Alea has not scored a goal this year. 35 out for Port Adelaide. Slide angle. He hit it very nicely to my eye.
1: He's had two shots on goal this quarter, Lee.
2: He's getting forward.
0: Yeah, he is.
2: And so they go to 19-64 on the Tyre Power scoreboard, Port Adelaide. St Kilda lead, but what was six goals at half-time is now only 3 points. St Kilda 10-7, 67 by three. Jackie, while the ball comes back to the centre, the Barry Plant Real Estate and Safe Hands, just give us the summary as quickly as you can of all the injuries.
3: And Mitch Georgiades, the main one for Port Adelaide, out of the game with concussion. I'm keeping an eye on Lockie Jones. Not sure what his injury is, but he's sitting in the front row of the bench. He doesn't look like he's moving all that well. Neither does Jack Lukosius. He's also on the bench. He's had that right calf taped up, and it's been bothering him all day. Anthony Caminiti for the Saints has just been patched up. He had that cut above his right eye.
0: I saw the Harvey Norman replay. I'm still not quite sure who did what to justify the 50-metre penalty in the shot at goal.
4: 2 minutes to go in the third quarter. Port Adelaide every chance of being in front of the final change as Willem Drew kicks it to within 25 of goal. No mark taken. Brad Hill grabs it, blasts it back from whence it came. Sharman, who's been unsighted for the turn, but most of the St Kilda forwards have because the ball hasn't been down there, takes the mark and chips it out wide to Mason Wood. He kicks cleverly down the line, and Max Hall, he takes the mark, and that should be close to a 50 as well. That's
1: an ankle for Zach, I reckon.
4: Well, it was almost tunnelling in the marking contest, and Butters, who was doing that, has come off worse for doing it.
0: Really saw Butters.
1: Got his foot caught underneath as he landed. It's sort of that syndesmosis action. Yeah, he's not well.
4: Well, if the umpire wanted to be really technical, he stood up and walked off the mark. He could have paid a 50-metre.
1: Come on, Peter.
0: There's two on the mark.
2: Wow. Harvey Norman replayed. That was the left ankle seemed to go...
1: Yeah. Twisted in the wrong way.
4: Yeah. It was an ambitious spoiling attempt at best, and as we often see, the attempted spoiler has come up. He can put no weight on this at all, the Port Adelaide, and not just Port Adelaide, the Australian football superstar, Zach Butters, is in so much pain, Jackie Reid, down there for Barry Plant Real Estate.
3: He certainly is. He's being helped off the ground by a physio and the doctor, and he's limping super heavily. It's actually getting worse as he's coming to the boundary line here, so he's going to get a nice round of applause to as he crosses the line here from the Port fans that are behind me, but it looks like a right ankle concern for him, and no doubt he'll be straight downstairs.
4: He just crosses the boundary line now. Joe Richards comes on.
1: It's his whole body weight just lands on it.
4: Max Hall from 60 kicks into the pocket. And is it right on the boundary line? It's been marked. And it's been marked by Rowan Marshall. About 15 out.
2: I wouldn't mind going upstairs and having a look to see whether that was out. Port Adelaide players just around there were suggesting it was out on the full.
4: Harvey Norman replay, probably over the top of the chalk. He steps out to snap over the left shoulder. A very high kick and it curls brilliantly. And Rowan Marshall with his 20th disposal kicks a very, very big goal in the shadows of three-quarter time. And the Saints push it back out to 9 points, 11-7-73. Port Adelaide 9-10-64. Count up clock, we're almost at 35 minutes. And that's all on the Tyre Power scoreboard for Maccas. Here's Scott Caporeale and Lee Matthews on 3RW Footy.
1: Well, they're running out of troops, Lee, Port Adelaide. I mean, they've done a lot right this quarter to get themselves back into the game. All categories sort of in their favour. But that's unfortunate for Zach Butters. So they've got Lukosius, Zach Butters. Who else have we got down there? Are in trouble. So they're running out of manpower, unfortunately.
2: I wouldn't have been having my last beaver and that was marked inside the field of play either. So there's a free kick going to take place and it's going to go St Kilda's way as Marshall goes long underneath the ball. Owens, front of the pack. Well, they almost left it for each other. Winds through traffic. The clearance that time by Evans toward the middle of the ground. 29 seconds remain. St Kilda by 9 points. They go wide yet again. And unfortunately, it is cut off as the kick that time. Oh, it's a 50-metre penalty. The kick that time went its way to Berry, the Bergman kick. And what was...
1: Brad Hill.
2: Great degree of difficulty. Bradley Hill this time.
0: The what was the two on the mark? I don't know.
1: Nah, Hill, Brad Hill wearing
0: he,
1: it.
0: He was running out, but they said...
1: Well, Joe Berry sort of... He went to look like he was running off his mark to kick it. Yeah, and then Brad Hill ran into that area, so...
2: Kick after the siren. Port Adelaide have worked themselves back in the game. They trail by 9 points before the kick. Berry... 45 out, ball on its way. It looks floating across the face and it's one behind. As they go to 9-11-65, trailing the Saints 11-7-73. Injury concerns all round, especially on Port Adelaide side. But at the moment it's an 8-point margin in favour of the Saints at three-quarter time. Three to Sharman, couple to Ryan, couple of Higgins. Your multiples there. Durden has a couple and looks all singles all the way through there for Port Adelaide. But importantly, what looked like no contest at half time, St Kilda dominant, we have a great finish coming up. Three-quarter time, 11-7-73 to Port Adelaide, 9-11-65 across Australia. 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
2: Goal to Port Adelaide. Burgoyne, Vaughan Francis. Most kickable. Distance won't be a problem. He's given that a decent ride. That is a fabulous goal from a bona fide star of the game.
4: Back to Logan Evans. Off a step. There's another one.
2: And Vaughan Francis has it. Half forward right to the southern end. On its way. He's hit it very sweetly. Will it hold its line? He's started.
4: Vicentini, drop punt, he's certainly got the distance, and it's swung back late, and it's a goal!
2: Filippo, Henry, 30 out over the top, goal for the Saints coming up, it'll be Higgins to kick and extend the margin.
4: Three-quarter time at Marvel Stadium, the Saturday early afternoon clash. We've got Carlton Hawthorn tonight. The Saints by only 8 points at the final change after they led by 36 at three-quarter time. 11-7 to 9-11 on the Tyre Power scoreboard before Campo and Lee down to a very busy Jackie Reid on the boundary for Barry Plant Real Estate and for DP.
3: Yeah, there's been a bit happening on the Port Adelaide bench. The latest injury there, Zach Butters, a right ankle concern for him. All the players got around him. Connor Rosie, who's here as well, came and sat down next to him. Mitch Georgiades as well. Ollie Wines is with him at the minute. He looks pretty upset about the ankle injury there. It looks quite painful as well. Mitch Georgiades out for the game with concussion. The Port Adelaide doctor right now in front of me is actually speaking to the AFL emergency physician as well. And I think they're about to take Lockie Jones downstairs for an assessment. They indicated that that might be a rib concern for him. I'm just lip reading, but they're going to go downstairs into the rooms. This emergency doctor is waiting now and he's on the phone actually as well. So hopefully he's okay. Okay, he will be going downstairs for an assessment there. For the Saints side of things, Anthony Caminiti had a cut just under his right eye. He had that patched up. Jack Silvani, a little sore, spent some time on the bike with a corky.
1: Yeah, well, they did a lot right, Lee, that quarter. Port Adelaide, 6-4 to two goals. 15 entries they had, and they were able to arrest a lot of those numbers that we spoke about at half-time. But it was more the clearance game. Yeah. They got some really good field position off it and then got some repeat entries off turnover and kicked four from that source and two from stoppage. So they're well and truly in this game. I just, from a Port perspective, hope they've got enough manpower to get through.
0: Well, without Butters, he's been an enormous part of it. Vaughan Francis is really going to have to really be at his very best, I would have thought.
4: Unfolding very similarly to the gather-round clash between these two. Here's Tone.
12: Yeah.
4: The start of the last.
2: And it's an 8-point lead to the Saints to the northern end. Richards, first clearance. Inside attacking 50. Wilkie, been wonderful today. Leads his man, Lukosius, who is hampered to the ball. This time the right foot kick from Wilkie finds a man, Wilson. Defensive side of the wing. On the dock side of the ground. The kick. It's a contest. And I just think very happy Farrell just allows himself to be tackled. So the Saints have it in their attacking area. Sweet. Got the tap away. Burgoyne. High kick. Covers about 30 metres. Again, that is wonderful work from Wilkie, who's had an excellent game and takes an excellent mark. Burns has it for the Saints. Now there's a switch of play on Silvani. Can't quite get out to the city side of the ground. So back to the dock side where Wilkie's involved again. Garcia's got a couple of metres on Burgoyne, but too high risk. Wilkie takes the safe option. Wanganeen Miller was pushed out of it, I thought. And yeah, umpire agrees. And Wanganeen Miller gets the free kick. So no change to the score at three-quarter time. A minute and a half gone, final quarter. Tyre Power scoreboard, Saints 73, Port Adelaide 65. Wanganeen Miller goes short.
4: To Brad Hill, the old 1-2, back to Wanganeen Miller. Tries to spear the... Higgins was being held by Byrne Jones. And umpire Birch was only about 5 metres away from it. Whistle in the mouth immediately. And Jack Higgins will shoot for goal from about 46 metres on a slight angle. Two goals, one for the afternoon for the multiple club-leading goal kicker. He's not going to muck around here, Jack Higgins. His drop punt is on the way. It's out to the left. It's a poor attempt. And Lear actually almost took the mark. It's through for a minor score. So a 9-point ball game. 11-8-74 the Saints, 9-11-65 Port. Tyre Power scoreboard after two and a half in the last.
2: Jackie, would I be correct in saying that Port Adelaide basically have no rotations now.
3: They've got two rotations at the minute, but that's including Jack Lukosius, who's out there at the minute. Just keeping an eye on Lockie Jones' confirmation. It is a rib concern for him, so I'll keep you guys updated.
2: So Port move it quickly to Durden at half forward. Got it via Mead. Into the pocket they go. And as tough enough shot as it is, it's taken by Bammett. So Jones looks like he's out. Georgiades is out. Butters, I'll be staggered if we see him back. And Lukosius can barely move. But other than that, plain sailing. 9-point margin. Bammett's kick shallow. Lukosius kept it alive. And it's a toe poke. That's it's an goal. Amazing goal to Barry. He kept it alive. Well done, Lukosius. And a goal from totally enough, utterly less than nothing, if that's humanly possible. David Roden loves it. Never give up on the ball.
0: He loves every decision he makes.
2: 3-point margin with a star 21 goal of the day to Joe Berry. Also include Lukosius in that as well. And they go to 10-11-71 Port Adelaide against the flow of the first 3 minutes. St Kilda leads 11-8-74 on the Tyre Power scoreboard. The winner sale on now. Buy three, get one free on.
1: That's amazing.
0: Amazing. That's what happens. It looked like it's going to go over the line. Everyone relaxes a little bit and then the ball comes back and just ran onto it. Really a talented play then by Lukosius.
1: Good footy IQ, isn't it?
0: Yeah.
5: 3-point ball game would be a momentous victory if Port Adelaide, with all their injury concerns, get up from here after being 6 goals down. They're going to get the clearance again. Drew gets a handball to Richards. High ball to within about 30 of goal. The great wall of Wilkie in the way. And another intercept mark. Admittedly, Lukosius can barely move. He goes short to Windhager, back to Wilkie. Floats a kick out wide to Silvani, who's marked at left half back. Silvani kicks to a loose man at centre wing, and that's Mason Wood on the outer side. And he gets a long way back off the mark. Port Adelaide virtually going man on man ahead of the footy as Mason Wood loads up with a 50 metre drop punt. They all fly at the full. Byrne Jones gets a little handball to Weir, handball to Richards, handball to Bergman. Kick almost smothered by Mason Wood off. Burns takes a fine intercept grab in front of Durden with really strong hands. Sorry, Stocker.
2: So, that's on the outer wing. 3-point margin to the Saints. It is official that Port Adelaide is out of bullets as far as interchange go. Jackie, will be sending you down both rooms after the game, please. The Butters injury looks horrible. The ball goes toward half forward for the Saints. Taken by Wilson. 3 points the margin. And an injured player has to stay on, or restricted player movement. That's Lukosius. Wilson goes to the forward pocket. It was a little bit easy that time. And the lead-up man in Caminiti has it. So he is 45 metres. This is to the southern or platform 2018.
0: Kicked the first goal, as we can remember. Big, strong mark. Kicked the first goal. I've seen a lot of it since then. You wouldn't have called his name too often, you guys.
2: St Kilda by 3 points as we wait for Caminiti to give the Saints some breathing space. Distance shouldn't be a problem. Accuracy is. Man alive, he's missed everything. Will go off hands and it is out of bed. Hey, Jackie, just a general question. I know we're firing here. Is Butters still with us or has he been taken away as well?
3: No, he's still with us. So I'm just keeping an eye. The AFL doctor is actually speaking to the Port Adelaide doctor now on the Port bench and they're assessing Lockie Jones. So I'm going to keep you updated on that. It's a rib concern for him.
2: All right, ball tossed in. Saints into attack.
5: Marshall wins the tap, but straight to Lye. Oh. Interesting handball. Picked up by Mitch Owens and snapped the goal. And a badly needed one. And Owens receives some high fives and then starts jogging off with Jack Higgins for company for a break. And the Saints push it back out to that kick and a half margin. 9 points to be precise. 12-8-80 to 10-11-71. Mitch Owens with his first goal of the afternoon. His 18th for the season.
4: And that's all on the Tyre Power scoreboard for Maccas. Here's Liam Campo.
1: Yeah, well, it was Josh Lyer. He was the one that got the ball. He looked to handball and then ran himself into trouble, then tried to kick it, but he missed it, and it just bounced out of his hands and went pretty much straight to Mitch Owens. He picked it up and snapped truly, so one against the flow there.
0: Opportunist goal. Yeah. I mean, they're around the middle. I mean, Marshall is now rucking against Vicentini. He's mainly been against, but he's been pretty good, I reckon, today, Marshall.
2: Yeah, he took it from the ruck lead. Kicks to half forward. Byrne Jones got rid of it quickly. Farrell, the target, didn't take it. Byrne Jones did. Horn France now forced to work down in defence. Gets the ball to Meade. Hands off to Horn Francis, took his man on. Surveyed. Not much was up forward, so let's just go to the wing. And the mark is taken there by Evans. Back to Farrell.
1: Well, that's
2: Farrell.
1: Isn't it? It's the same thing, isn't it?
5: Well, Ryan didn't know what to do then.
1: Yeah,
5: did he?
1: Correct.
5: Literally.
2: To lie.
1: So plead innocence and you don't get one.
2: Farrell can go out to the wing. Saints happy to allow the kick wide to the wing. Nothing much is on in the finish. That was the only option that was left. As Farrell got rid of the ball. And Lye.
1: Well, this might be a bit manufactured just because they've got no rotation, so they need to just take some air out of the game.
2: So the kick from Lye is a good one. Durden marks handball off. A chance for Weir to go forward. Ball spills Vicentini. A tight angle shot to bring it round the body. Oh, he has it. Not only has that hit the post, it has almost dislodged the post. That kick that time from Sweet.
5: Hello.
2: Thought you'd get there eventually. 12-8-80 to 10-12-72. Saints by 8 points. Tyre Power scoreboard. Good kick in. Saints move it quickly, but there's a chance for it to be cut off, and it is by Lye.
4: Let's get down to Jackie Reid for Barry Plant Real Estate.
3: Lockie Jones has gone downstairs into the rooms with that AFL emergency physician and the Port Adelaide doctor as well. So I'm just chasing an update to see if he's off to hospital with that rib concern.
4: Thanks for that, Jack. Injury report for DP. Jordan Sweet with that post and our three behinds for the day. Vicentini all over the back of Marshall. Still won the tap. There's a late whistle here. And
1: called a throw. Beaver.
4: Called a throw.
1: Yeah, he had his left arm pinned.
4: So Ollie Wines takes the free kick, thumps it to right half forward, and Marshall, who got back quickly, takes the mark and wants to go long and lateral, and he will to Wilkie. Can't play on as Horn Francis closed quickly. The lead's 8 points for the Saints as we cross the 10-minute mark of the final quarter. Still as Hill, little kick to Windhager right on the boundary line. Bit of a millionaire's kick there by Hill, and Bergman takes the easy intercept grab in front of Lake on centre wing.
2: St Kilda by 8 points. The rather restricted Port Adelaide hanging on as best they can with nothing to change now, as Bergman's kick, he was more hopeful as much as anything. O'Connell in the way. And I just sort of think that Ross might be happy. Let's take some air out of it. Wilkie been wonderful today. He waits, he wants to go short, and he does. And Wanganeen Millera, for our great friends at Lamaro's Hotel. How many for Wanganeen Millera, the boys, Scott? His pass is all right, too, and found its way to Filippo.
1: 27.
2: Wider to Hall, to Wood. This is all on the outer wing. That kick misses its target. Lye has it. This is the one that has to hit a target, and it does. And the mark taken by Meade in the middle of the ground for Port Adelaide, who trail by 8 points. St Kilda 80, Port Adelaide 72. Tyre Power scoreboard.
4: Lateral to Farrell, lateral to Evans. Now they go forward with a punishing kick. Horn Francis goes to ground, as does Windhager. And the ball rolls out of bounds, 25 to 30 around from the Port Adelaide goal. So 8 points is the St Kilda lead, but the Saints, they are not going well. But Port Adelaide with their restrictions due to so many injuries. As Marshall takes it straight out of the ruck, well, he was the only one competing. Gave it to Wanganeen Miller. who handballed to Wilkie, who gave it back to Wanganeen Miller. He'll get, no, he won't get it back again. Hill's handball was a bit too fierce. They're not out of trouble yet. Burns gave it back to Wanganeen Miller. Now he's off to the races. He's taken two bounces. Loops a handball to Max Hall. Handballs to Darcy Wilson. Low ball looking for Lake. Reaches him on the half volley. Can't control it. Port Adelaide hanging off for grim life here. And they do get a stoppage as Farrell has the ball held to him. And we'll have a ball up, 35 out, maybe 40 from the St Kilda goal directly in front.
2: Yep. 12 minutes gone, final quarter, Saints by 8 points. The tap, oh, running onto it neatly, Garcia, the right foot snap. Non-preferred misses everything, out on the full back pocket, Freeport Adelaide. So Aaliyah has it, or will take it. They've done so well to get back into the game, Port Adelaide. Aaliyah to the wing, the ball goes. Should be a mark to Stocker. Oh, there was a whistle before.
1: Yeah, holding free on Vicentini off the ball. Caminiti, oh, it's gone the other way. My bad.
2: Wilkie has it, just wants to go inboard. Filippo has it. And he will kick the ball to within about 20 metres of goal. Saints are into attack. Pack fly, staying down. Burn Jones did a 720, gave it to Aaliyah. Under pressure, just kicks as high as he can. Bammett knocks it down. Ball comes free. Inside attacking 50 for the Saints. Ball comes out. Richards had it, lost it. Crowd baying for a free kick, not doing. And we get a stoppage, Beaver. 40 out. Saints again into attack. But really, just at the moment, Port Adelaide, hard to know what they can do, trailing by 8 points.
4: Vicentini wins it down. Wines missed his boot on the first occasion, got a second crack at it. Ball's almost up onto centre wing, big ball to be won. Filippo, look away handball, now there's another whistle here. Not sure what that free kick's for to the Saints. Any idea in the back row?
0: Might have been a late tackle and they paid the sort of down the field, which was only half.
4: Yeah, Stocker's a bit shaken up, actually. Filippo takes it, goes all the way back to Wilkie, who's behind the centre circle. Which way is he going to go? He's going to go back whence it came to Stocker, who's shaking out the cobwebs. Pops it out wide to Hill. Port Adelaide, understandably, just sweating off the Saints at the moment, wanting them to come at him. Hill's going to load up and oblige. He'll kick towards left half forward. Owens with a bit of a shove. And no mark taken. Henry can't trap it before it rolls out of bounds. 50 around for the St Kilda goal. We're down to 9.01 remaining on the white glove mover clock. St Kilda 12.880. Port Adelaide 10.12.72 on the tyre power scoreboard.
2: Yep, goal each this quarter. It's tightened up that much. Vicentini, Caminiti give it to the latter Saints. Result is into a pack of players and St Kilda now will grind, knowing that Port Adelaide cannot change, cannot do much at all, given the injury count that they have. Farrell tackled. He pushes the ball, or more, carries the ball outside defensive 50. Stoppage takes place. Southern platform 2018. Saints into attack 55 from their goals. Well on Garcia. Robe the pack. High kick going forward. And it's fallen into the hands of Wood and St Kilda.
1: There's two players there, Tony. Like Logan Evans could have come back with the flight. And Jace Burgoyne just wasn't strong enough in
0: just
1: his body.
0: Eased him under the ball, didn't he? Eased him under the ball and then he's taken a chest mark, basically 20 metres from goal.
2: He is dead in front, Wood. And even though it's...
0: He's going to go across the body from about 30 metres. Interesting.
2: Gives himself a little room. Distance won't be a problem, nor the accuracy. And perhaps, even probably more than perhaps, that should be enough to get the Saints home. It's a 14-point margin. Plenty to play. But so restricted is Port Adelaide. St Kilda dominating the last quarter to go to 13.886. Port Adelaide 10.12.72. Along the tyre power scoreboard.
0: It's going to take us a long time to get used to it, but a lot of players are more comfortable kicking across their body from that 20 to 30 metre range. They feel like they can make better contact. Every time they miss one, why'd you do that? But I would have thought if it works for you, do it.
1: It's a good PhD for some student, isn't it?
0: The
1: accuracy and who does it.
0: Up across the bodies of the straight drop punt.
4: 2-1 to 1-1 in this final term, which is 17 minutes old. The Saints by 14 points. Port Adelaide are going to have to find three goals from somewhere to win the game. Horn Francis with the clearance. Left foot kick the left half forward. Wilkie cleaned up in the marking contest. Wood, the most recent goal kicker, gets a handball to Silvani. Handball to Brad Hill. Handball then to Windhager. Good smother there by Richards. And the ball is out of bounds slightly into Port Adelaide's attacking half. On this Medallion Club side of the ground, we better quickly get back down to you, Jack. You've had the busiest of afternoons.
3: Yeah.
4: Barry Plant Real Estate, anything else happening?
3: No, at the minute it's all quiet. Lockie Jones downstairs being assessed by that AFL physician, Zach Butters, still sitting on the bench here looking quite dejected, a right ankle injury for him.
2: So Port Adelaide won the clearance, but it was a kick and hope from Richards. And St Kilda defence stand firm, ball moved out.
0: Just see Callum Wilkie. I mean, basically, the opposition are kicking the ball, but he reads it better than their teammates.
1: Well, he's had 15 marks, Lee.
0: Incredible. Incredible.
1: For the game.
2: Long kick. Saints into attack. There's a push not seen. High contact free kicks in Kilda, surely. Owens has it. So...
1: Well, this is the challenge. With no rotations, the uncontested possession, they've just run out of gas, Port, now.
2: Owens into the forward pocket. That's nearly been claimed that time by Sharman. Umpire said no grab. 14 points is the lead. It's just, you just don't know where three more goals from Port Adelaide's coming over St Kilda, with Keaton St Kilda basically scoreless. Tossed in, sweet. Burn Jones Rose has to kick high and hurriedly to half back. Silvani comes through. Got the fist to it. Ball out of bounds again in attacking half. Is there a deliberate that time?
0: Played it narrow.
2: There is a lasso.
0: Kick off the ground.
2: So the kick, Babbitt's kick, Beaver goes towards the wing. Saints seem to have it covered off though.
4: Yeah, and Silvani's going to be pinged for incorrect disposal. No prior opportunity. Umpire red hot. Willem Drew shaping to kick it. He's changed his mind about three times. Eventually just going to kick a high ball to a contest about 30 out. Wanganeen Miller about sixth in line. Rose Hires punching away. And that Port Adelaide player who's obscured was mown down by...
1: Durden it was.
4: Windhager, yeah. He really didn't have any option there. Durden had taken three or four steps.
2: Mitch Owens holding his knee behind play.
4: Yeah. That is not a good sight.
1: Got the hand up as well. So
4: Kilda fans, he's back onto his feet now, but he's very, very ginger. The injuries coming out of today's game are a story in themselves. Stocker almost kicks it over the head of Owens. Out to Wilkie on the outer side, who marks, handballs to Wanganeen Miller, who's going to bounce his way back inboard as we're... Owens is into a sort of jog with a stone in his shoe as St Kilda go to left half four.
2: Yeah, Philippo's kick went long. Henry there. They're inside attacking 50 now, the Saints. Bergman has it kicked into his own man. Ricochets back as a kick around the body from Garcia. High. Floats out of bounds. But the lack of goals and time ebbing away from Port Adelaide. 13-8-86 to 10-12-72. 5 minutes remaining on the white glove mover clock. The best of the best if you're moving. Port Adelaide long, the back pocket kick. Silvani tried to knock it forward, unable to do so. Burgoyne just kicked in midair. Races on Durden. Knocks it to himself, got away from Stocker, slipped on the ground. Bradley Hill has it. Had to release the ball. Saints are going to pick it up and win it easily back. Bounce taken there. Wilkie to Garcia to the wing. Now, I would have thought that's near enough 50 that time on Silvani when he was pushed down. Wants to go into the middle of the ground. It's a little high risk, but the Saints now control the ball. Stocker's got it. He can go forward to a one-on-one at half-forward. Brave mark that time. Windhager has it. As Windhager deep into the forward pocket, they go, well, Lee's got to beat a couple, and unable to do so. It's 14 points to margin. This will still be a tough enough shot, as Marshall has it. But weight of numbers, fitness, whatever you want to call it, starting to really emphasise here, as Marshall can take 30 from the clock. It's a tough enough shot for him. He's going to kick. He's going to do the left foot.
0: Left foot across the body
2: from 30 metres. He's about 5 in from the boundary line, half forward right. As he will kick around his body. It's shallow, one behind. 13.987 Port Adelaide, St Kilda. Port Adelaide 10.12.72. Tyre power score, but around or just a tick under 4 minutes of playing time remain. Bruce till full time.
5: Yeah, the Lee Matthews rule right on the cusp as Burne Jones spears a beautiful 40 metre pass to Logan Evans. They need a goal a minute here. He kicks to a contest. That'll be a tunnelling free kick to the power. Durden was clattered into by Stocker. Needs to move it quickly in the direction of Wines. As he held it long enough for the mark? Geez, that should have been free kick to Ollie Wines. We've had some interesting calls both ways this afternoon. Garcia emerges with it. Handballs to Silvani. Kicks to centre wing. Lake has to fly against Horn Francis. They both ran themselves under the footy. Almost like a world wrestling tackle by him. And play on the call. And eventually they pick out a free kick for the Saints for a push.
2: Yeah, in the back.
5: Against Horn Francis to Higgins. And the two players have a little verbal.
2: Yeah, Jack was looking for a hand to get up. Yeah. Nothing forthcoming.
5: Nothing forthcoming. Higgins, long ball to left half. Ford Marshall has to play the defender's role. Punched away from Sweet. Now, did Alia try and fend off Lake? Umpire says no. He's going to ball it up. 40 metres out from the St Kilda goal. Couple of metres in from the boundary line. We're down to 2:45 remaining. And the Saints making heavy weather of it, but leading by 15 points.
2: Yeah, it should be enough for them here. As the Saints are in to attack, Sweet unable to move the football. As time ticks on, it's still in the field of play. Slow to get up. As Sweet, Marshall, Sweet fingertips. Out the back, the handball found its way to Higgins via Filippo. Kicks over his shoulder. Getting back Bergman. The footballing miracle. Well, it's on, but they're going to have to move quickly. Burgoyne to Bergman to Lye. He's still in defensive 50 for Port Adelaide. The kick and hope. Saints have got numbers on the wing. Good effort that time. Bow out there is the Port Adelaide player in Whitlock.
5: Well, Ryan's limping behind play heavily.
2: Oh, another one. So 2:12 remains. Tyre power scoreboard. 87-72. Saints are as good as home. As the ball tossed in again. Sweet tries to flip it out the back. No clear possession either side. Saints go for a little bit. Marshall has to run at it along with Hall. Burgoyne, though, tackled by Marshall. Great second effort, Marshall. Lake had it. Umpire said was being held. Under 2 minutes remain. Burgoyne to take the free kick, Beaver. 87 the Saints, 72 Port Adelaide. To the middle of the ground it goes. Port Adelaide can come up with the football.
5: Bergman to Richards. Little handball looking for Drew. Worried out of it by the Energizer Bunny and Garcia. Ball fell low to Farrell. Quick handball to Meade. Run along way. Garcia just got a touch on him. Hill goes to ground. Ball still alive. Berry's tackled. And he's caught high, says the umpire. And he knows time is against him. We're down to 90 seconds remaining. As Berry jogs back off the mark. In fact, he's now he's gone back about 25 metres off the mark. Clock's still running. After initially getting a move on, Joe Berry now soaking up valuable seconds. Port Adelaide can't afford to waste. But his left foot drop punt is missing. To the near side. 14-point ball game. 10-13-73 the power. 13-9-87 the Saints. Inside the final minute now on the white glove move o'clock. As St Kilda on the cusp of banking their eighth win of the year.
2: Yep. So long on the kick in the Saints. The halfback Garcia. Handball into space met by Hall. Bradley Hill, wonderful today. Goes back to Marshall. Underground handball. As Wood tries to keep it alive. And it
0: might have bounced off his foot. That's why they're thinking it might be the lasso.
2: No, but I think the right thing needs to be done. All three of them need to have a conference. What's the...
0: The ARC will probably be intervening at this point to say what do they think?
2: Harvey Norman Ripley, it is.
0: Checking. Yeah, it's a boundary throw.
2: I think that's a bit of common sense result for it all. 13-9-87 St Kilda Port Adelaide, 10-13-73. It's been hard fought. It's been a really tight, dour contest. Port Adelaide, injury riddled. Saints are going to get over the line.
4: Sweet in front. Double fists it, but straight down to Ryan Burns, who hacks the kick down the line. We do play with an egg. It looked like it was going to bounce out of bounds, and then Aaliyah kept it in. He handballed to Meade. He runs 10 and kicks at 50. To left half forward. Saints there in numbers. And Marshall takes the mark, puts up the stop sign immediately. And he'll have one of the last kicks of the game. St Kilda to improve to 8-9. Port Adelaide to slip to 6-11. As Marshall goes short to Hill to centre wing. Lye drops the mark. Higgins palms it out into spare turf. Higgins goes again. They're going to be out of time for another goal. But St Kilda prevail. A tough win. After leading by 36 at halftime, they scrape across the line by 14 points, 13-9 to 10-13.

so many storylines to come out of today's game, and the true cost, injuries to both sides, but particularly the visitors, will play out over the next 24 to 48 hours. St Kilda 13-9-87, Port Adelaide 10-13-73.

0: Saints win their second in a row and well and truly keep their hopes of playing in the wild card round alive. They move to 8-9 with a healthy percentage. Port Adelaide, having won their past two games, slipped to 6-11. Final score, the scores at each break. It was St Kilda by 18 at quarter time. They doubled that to lead by 36 at the main change and look set for a huge victory. Port Adelaide kicked the first five goals of the third quarter. Couple of times they got back within a kick. The margin at three-quarter time was just 8 points after Port had kicked 6-2. And in the final term, St Kilda with 2-2-1-2. And they prevail by 14 points. So they do the double over the Power in 2026. Very, very similar scoreline to what happened in Gather Round when St Kilda at one stage led by 32 points by only 9 at the final change. In fact, again, they won by 14 points. So history has repeated here at Marvel Stadium late in the season. Key injuries to Zach Butters and Mitch Georgiades. Jack Lukosius hobbled as well. Lockie Jones has an issue. And they are the main storylines for Port Adelaide. Goal kickers for the winners. 3 to Cooper Sharman, all in the first 13 minutes of the game. 2 each to Jack Higgins and Liam Ryan. Singles to Hill Owens, who finished the game with a lower leg issue as well. We'll monitor that for Deep Heat. Rowan Marshall, Filippo, Mason Wood and Anthony Caminiti also kicked one goal apiece. While for the Power, 2 each to Jason Horne-Francis and Corey Durden, both of Horne-Francis's goals in the third quarter as he sparked the Port Adelaide comeback. Singles to Joe Berry, who finished with 1-3. Jace Burgoyne, Alir Alir, Logan Evans, Dante Vicentini and Xavier Bammett. So much to unwrap from this one. Don't forget tonight, Carlton Hawthorn from the MCG, but some initial observations from Lee Matthews and Scott Camporeale.
1: Well, I would have thought, I mean, obviously Port Adelaide ran out of players, so they were always going to think likely fade, but on the scoreboard, I must say, they didn't fade. St Kilda, to me, looked like their first half particularly, like they had more legs and run and speed and pace. And I don't know, they looked like, not as if they got fatigued, but they lost the speed in their game. And they just then plugged away, really, there in the second half. And that's when Port were really were coming hard. But, yeah, in the end, St Kilda were able to hold on pretty comfortably.
2: Yeah, well, Port were able to get their game going in that second half. They restricted that uncontested flow that St Kilda had in that first half, Lee, and they were able to get pretty much control around the stoppage game. That's how they got some field position. It wasn't necessarily on turnover. St Kilda were probably the better team on the day, kicking 8-5 out of that source. So, but they just had too many major ball winners. I mean, Hill, Wilkie, Garcia, Wanganeen, Miller, and even their Ruckman in Marshall, all well over 30 possessions. So they dominated versus Port Adelaide. I mean, Zach Butters is still the highest, and he didn't even play the last quarter. He had 26, but Jason Horne-Francis, it's always a challenge for Josh Carr where to play him. They need two of him because he's their best forward when he goes forward, most dangerous, but they need his speed and power and ball-winning ability around the contest. So, look, that was a brave effort by Port. I thought that could have been a 10-goal victory to St Kilda, but they fought back, and Josh Carr's doing a good job, but as you said, Beaver, St Kilda stay in touch with that wild card game now.
0: Coming up to 4 o'clock Eastern Standard Time on the White Glove Mover clock. We're going to be here at Marvel for another 15 to 20 minutes. Lee Matthews departing shortly. For the seriousness of it, let's get down into the St Kilda rooms though with the Deep Heat injury report. Ice gel now available in extra strength. Feel at work. Always read the label and follow the directions for use. Jackie Reid, you do have a lot to report on.
3: Yeah, Port Adelaide were down to two men on the bench for a lot of that game. Zach Butters, the big name to come out of this one with an injury, right ankle concern.

0: And yeah, Tony Leonard's just reacting the bat. You've just seen the Harvey Norman replay again of the Zach Butters injury, which, let's put it in context. He was trying to clatter into and spoil Max Hall's marking attempt, which was unsuccessful, but it was more Tone the landing.
1: Yeah, well, not only was it the landing, he sort of almost slipped into it, and both ankles, Scott's, both legs seemed to give way, and it looked like there was trauma to both. The right looked worse than the left, but this could be anything for Butters. And let's not over-dramatise. Jackie will get down to the rooms, to Port Adelaide. But plenty of concerns there. But well done the Saints. They toughed it out.
0: Let's celebrate the winners for Tobin Brothers Funerals, celebrating lives, and get back into the victorious St Kilda rooms.
2: Yes, they're just all walking in now, grabbing their waters as they jump in there. Just on Zach Butters there, all the players did get around him as soon as it happened. He looked extremely dejected and obviously in a lot of pain to sit out that last game, last quarter there. All right, here we go. I reckon we're ready.
3: When the Saints go marching in, oh, when the Saints go marching in, oh, how I want to be in St Kilda. Oh, when the Saints go marching in.
4: Oh, when the Saints,
3: oh, when the Saints
4: go marching in.
3: Go marching in. Oh, when the Saints go marching in. Oh, how I want to be in St Kilda. Oh, when the Saints go marching in.
2: Pretty low-key rendition there. Cal Wilkie getting them fired up, but it didn't really take. So I'll track down a player and get back to you guys.
0: Good on you, Jack. And just looking at that vision as well, I reckon Anthony Caminiti, his right eye will be closed completely by the time he goes to bed tonight. Yeah. And given the Saints have only got a five-day break until they play at Geelong, certainly if he was a boxer, he wouldn't be... He wouldn't be fronting up in anything under about 30 days.
5: Well, it'd be
0: days.
5: The old Rocky Cut Me Mick, wouldn't it? Yeah. Like, see if he can open it up.
1: Well, as they used to say after copying a quilting on TV ringside, good boy, I'll fight him again, fight him again. He's just had one of those eggs. Admittedly, it's a rather bloody than bloodshot one covering his eye, but Scott, unpack this game for us before we head back down to Jackie. We have heard the Tobin Brothers funeral celebrating lives, low key, but I think everyone totally knackered in the St Kilda room. Break it down for us, though.
5: Yeah, no, well, they jumped out the blocks, St Kilda. They dominated that first quarter, kicking 4-1. But it was more around that uncontested possession, as we spoke about for most of the game. They were able to just transition the ball way too easy. Port Adelaide's pressure probably wasn't at the level that it has been in previous weeks, and that just let St Kilda go coast to coast, and they were much better in that first quarter. It was a bit the same in that second quarter. They kicked 5-5, St Kilda to 2-4, won the quarter by 18 points again, but it was a little bit the same.
0: Let's get back down into the Saints rooms, and big ruckman Rowan Marshall is going to be there celebrating with Jackie Reid. He's standing alongside her, the big number 19.
2: Well, congratulations on the win. Gee, there were some big hits out there tonight. You were a part of one with Mitch Georgiades. Can you tell us how brutal it was?
6: I was probably pretty lucky in the end. Just got a little bit winded, but... Yeah, hopefully Mitch is all good, and, you know, it's just, you probably have one of those contests probably every month, so, yeah, hopefully Mitch is all good, and I'm just glad I come off all right.
2: Absolutely. Now, at three-quarter time, I saw Ross get all you guys in and tight huddle there, because that third quarter sort of got away from you all. What was the key message there, and sort of what got you guys to lift and get the tackle count back up?
6: Yeah, pretty much complete opposite of what we did first half. First half, I thought we were pretty good around the ball, around the contest, and then, really disappointing to drop away in that third quarter, and started with us in the midfield, so we had to turn that round and really grit late, but overall I thought our first half was good, and definitely a lot to improve on in that second half.
5: Rowan, Scott Camporelli up here. Congratulations on your game. You had a wonderful battle with Jordan Sweet. He's been in pretty good form, particularly the last month. But the hit-outs were in his favour. But around the ground, you dominated with 29 disposals and 11 marks. So you must have been pretty happy with your performance.
6: Yeah, like you said, definitely didn't win the hit-outs. But, it's probably my strength around the ground compared to some of these other bigger rocks. So, I just try to make that one wood. And, as soon as the ball comes off the hands, I try to follow up, and I thought it was a really good contest against Jordan Sweet tonight. Like you said, he's been in really good form, and I think Dante Bizantini is going to be a good up and coming ruckman, so tough coming up against those two, but yeah, really pleased to get the 4 points.
5: What did you scout for Port Adelaide coming into this game? They've won two on the trot. They had a really good performance in the showdown. I thought early particularly you guys controlled that uncontested part of the game.

0: Is that something that you really focused on?
1: I guess we just like to, control the tempo of the game early on, and thought we did that well tonight. But like you said, Port have been in some really good form, so we knew it was going to be a real tough battle tonight, and led by their superstars in Butters, Horn, Francis, Georgiades, and Aaliyah. So really pleased that come away with the 4 points.
0: Yeah, well, they do rely heavily on Butters and Horn, Francis, and unfortunately, Zach went off with that ankle, and they had a few more soldiers that went down, which probably helped the rotations. But I thought your midfield and obviously your competitiveness in the ruck helped. But Brad Hill off halfback and Cal Wilkie across there as well. I mean, he had 16 marks tonight. He just a force to be reckoned with when it goes inside your D50.
1: Yeah, he's been so good for a long, long amount of time now. And Wilkes is I think he's played like 170 games in a row or something, which is a super effort, and he just does it week in, week out. He's obviously a superstar and the best back in the comp. And then Hilly's last probably month has been awesome, and he's probably just about up there for career best form at that age, and it's a real credit to him and what he does throughout the week. And both of them are real leaders, and they've led from the front and have done over the last month.
2: Bruce Seaver, hero, congratulations on the win. Some of the lesser lights, some of the youngsters have forced their way into the side in the last month, and they're all doing pretty well. Liam O'Connell, Angus Hasty, and even the last couple of weeks, Toby Trevallia.
1: Yeah, like you said, younger guys, but we just want them to come in and just play their role, and thought they've done that really well. And, they're not going to get it right every time, but as long as, they're winning most of their contests, and like I said, just playing their role, that's all we ask for. And, I thought those three boys were super tonight, and we've got a pretty young midfield as well, and they've been super over the last month. We obviously know how good Nazi is, and then Max Hall, Hugo Garcia, the boys that go through there have been super all year, so really pleased with their efforts as well.
3: Just before we let you go, and Bruce will farewell you, Rowan, just how difficult was it to be confident in the surface as far as your footing goes, because it's been cold, there's really no drying taking place, and the number of players who are normally sure-footed look to be whether a little bit uncertain or going to ground. Was it difficult out there to be confident where you could really put your foot down?
1: Now that you say that, it probably was a little bit. I'm probably lucky and haven't got the turning circle compared to some of the other younger Zippier mids. But, I guess it was a bit boggy underfoot at some patches of the ground. But I think everywhere is probably like that at the minute. I think our training oval hasn't been great. And, you hear of some of the other AFL teams having to train elsewhere. So, it's probably a problem this time of year, but it's nothing you can't play on. It's even for both teams.
3: Well, at least you'd know, Beaver. Imagine them going down at the old Moorabbin in about the mid-80s with the weather we've had.
2: Oh, pristine conditions. Time pristine. As we let you go, Ro, obviously short break, 5-day break until a big game at Geelong Thursday night. Two-part question. You'd obviously be looking forward to that, but as your rucking mate, big TDK, has he given you any indication when he'll be back to partner with you?
1: Not too sure yet. It's good having him back around the club. Obviously, took a really big hit and, tried to, get back out there. So he's super tough, TDK, and he'll just, be monitored throughout the week, and we'll see how he is. But, not too sure yet.
2: Well, rest up. As we said, the short break, it'll kick off round 19 in 5 days' time. Enjoy the rest of the weekend, and we'll see you down at Geelong Thursday night.
1: Thanks, Beaver. Thanks, lads.
2: Rowan Marshall there, after the Saints prevailed eventually by 14 points, 39-87.
0: You get a special goodbye.
2: To 10-13.
0: Wow.
2: I love Rowan and he loves me.
0: That's okay. Can you do it off air?
3: Yeah. We'll be doing an updated one. Jackie, I'm not telling you what to do, but if you could get to Port Adelaide and just find out, even just the seriousness of some of the injuries there, all thanks to the fabulous Deep Heat, the ice gels, now available in extra strength. Feel at work. Always read the label and follow the directions for use. Campo with the short break. And this was a tough game. It really was, we only have to have a look at the injuries for that, but it really was a tough, dour, hard-fought game. Does St Kilda do anything other than this week to prepare to go down to Geelong? Do they do anything at all?
0: From a physical point of view?
3: Yeah.
0: No, not really. I mean, it's about recovery now. A majority it is in season, so players will just be recovery. They might have one sort of quick, sharp session to get themselves ready to go.
2: Don't forget, we're heading to the MCG shortly for a special edition of Sports Today, hosted by Eddie Summerfield, ahead of the big game tonight, Carlton and Hawthorn from the cricket ground. We'll get Campo's thoughts on the Blues in just a couple of moments, but a bit to get through before that. Firstly, the Star 21 goal of the afternoon. Star 21, 20 years of keeping you connected. There were some wonderful individual goals from both sides this afternoon. Let's see what got the vote. Tulipo, the highly rated first round pick of a few years ago, loads up from 60. He is absolutely having that. And the goal of the day, thanks to Star 21 and his Mopo's teammates.
3: You know, it's like when, and that goal from Matheus Filippo was a beauty. You know, when Max Gordon flushes one Campo?
0: Yeah.
3: And they just seem to go on
0: just
3: and on.
0: Just keep
3: on.
0: Going.
3: And it doesn't happen too often with Max, but he can do it. That was a beautiful goal there.
2: It was. He's a very long kick of the footy. So he's two games back in, 25 touches against the uncompetitive Bombers last week, but then 24 and a goal. That amazing goal today. Mm. So building nicely now.
0: Yep.
3: Just on St Kilda, we know that they've gone big in the transfer market to get to where they are now. 8 and 9 is at Beaver, and in 10th Posse, is that where they stand?
0: They're 10th.
3: I'll allow you to do a live ladder.
2: Live ladder up to 10th with a pretty healthy percentage of 106.1.
3: So what do you see of them, the makeup, just the composition of the side, on the basis of that's near enough, there would be one or two outs, there always is, that from their team. How competitive are they?
2: Well, who they can add back into the side.
3: Yeah, and based on today?
2: Yeah, well, Tom De Koning will come back in, and they expect, well, from what Ross Lyon told us today, Max King put against North Melbourne in a fortnight, which is 15 days time. There'll be no more
0: Taru, does he come
2: again? Well, he's still got another, how many games of suspension to serve? Three, because of the bye with the VFL. So Sinclair done for the year, Flanders done for the year. Taru will be a factor in the last 2 or 3 weeks. There's no doubt about that, but it's just going to be interesting, the mix and how it dilutes the pressure, particularly on Sharman and Owens once King comes back in. Not expecting much from Max at all, but he's just going to take an important defender, and it's going to dilute that pressure on the number two and number three foot. And because Sharman and Owens are basically punched out of their weight division as the two key talls, even though they're not that tall for the bulk of the year.
0: So would you be happy with them all three playing in that forward line, or you think two and one rotating off the interchange?
2: Oh, no. I mean,
0: are they good enough at ground level to keep the pressure in there?
2: Yep. I reckon so. With the athleticism of Sharman and the sort of bullocking work of Owens, it's a long time to think back, because it's 2 years. It's just over 2 years now since Max King has played, but it's sort of worked okay previously, and you'd think with another 2 years of development into, Sharman's 25 now, and Mitch Owens, he's still only 22. Mm. That's the way I think they'll set it. But I would imagine King will play limited minutes in his first games back anyway.
0: It's a big ask for him to come in and have an impact.
2: No doubt. But he'll take a very good player to play on him. Mm. No doubt about that. Okay, it is time for the votes for the third time in a row. You have been on fire. Thursday night, Friday night, Saturday afternoon. Scott Caporeale's player of the afternoon votes. 5, 4, 3, 2, and 1, starting with the one.
0: Let's hope I don't get any bad feedback again, Beaver, when I walked in today. One vote I gave Hugo Garcia. I thought he was excellent, particularly early on Zach Butters. He sort of quelled. He had 32 disposals, 14 contested possessions, so he's hard and tough around there, and had 8 score involvements. Two votes I gave Rowan Marshall. I thought he was outstanding around the ground, even though the hit-outs didn't quite go his way. I thought he was very, very good. Three votes I gave Brad Hill, 39 disposals, 631 metres gained, and I thought his bounce out of the halfback was excellent again. Four votes I gave to Nazai Wanganeen-Miller. I thought he was very good again, 32 disposals, 744 metres gained, so he gets it from one end to the other very quickly. And five votes, hard to go past Cat Wilkie with 34 disposals, 16 marks and 13 intercept possessions.
3: Excellent work there. That is some performance by Wilkie. And there are these defenders, of course, Tom Stewart being one of them, that just have this innate sense to know where the ball is going as soon as it leaves the boot and comes toward them in defence.
0: Yeah, no, they do. They just read the game better. They understand that there's and it helps too, Tony, as you know, with pressure up the field from your midfield, you know, that helps with flighted ball, and he just reads it as good as anyone.
2: So before we close off here from Marvel Stadium, given you are a premiership star from the Blues, who are the... Well, not just the flavour of the month now, the flavour of almost the past 2 months, given what they've won 7 in a row. Huge game tonight. Carlton and Hawthorne from the MCG. What have you made of your old club over the last 7 weeks?
0: Well, they haven't put a foot wrong, have they? I mean, Josh has coached them beautifully. You know, their defensive profile's improved. They're, you know, they're attacking better, and they look like they're using the ball a bit more freedom going inside forward 50, and they look dangerous when they go inside forward 50 as well. But, you know, their best players are playing well, and then their role players are playing well. Frank Evans, and then the inclusion of, you know, some younger players, Billy Wilson, Jack Eisen, Taylor Byrne, putting pressure on through there as well, has been something that's really improved that group, and you can see that they've grown in confidence. But tonight will be a real test, Beaver, no question. I still rate Hawthorne as one of the premiership contenders this year. MCG on the big stage. Both teams will be relying heavily around the contest and clearance game, and I think that suits both teams, and looks like there's going to be a bit of wet weather tonight as well. So I'm not sure it'll be a clean skill level game. It'll be a contest field position game.
2: The voice of 1995 Premiership star Scott Camporeale on 3RW Football. Campo, you've been magnificent over the last 3 days. We look forward to welcoming you back to the 3RW microphones again very, very soon.
0: Thanks for having me, mate.
2: So that's our first game completed of this huge doubleheader, the Saturday of Round 18. Winners so far, Fremantle Thursday night by 38 points over the Swans. Collingwood here at Marvel by 4 points in the thriller against North Melbourne last night. And in the early game today, St Kilda 39.87 to the Power 10.13.73, and Port Adelaide counting the cost with serious injuries to two or three of their major stars. Tonight, Carlton and Hawthorne from the MCG. Before that, special edition of Sports Today from the MCG with Eddie Summerfield, and he'll also keep you updated on what is unfolding in the game that has just got underway at NG Stadium. Another important clash between the Giants and Geelong. Of course, the second game tonight will keep you updated on over in Adelaide, the Crows hosting the Gold Coast Suns. So big games are plenty. But Carlton Hawthorne, our match for broadcast tonight, Matty Granlund and the team from 6 o'clock. But on the other side of the break, Eddie Summerfield with a special edition of Sports Today from the MCG as the build-up to that blockbuster between the Blues and the Hawks does continue. For Maccas, this is 3AW Football.
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21: Yes, hello and welcome to a special Saturday afternoon edition of Sports Today, live from the MCG as we count down to Carlton up against Hawthorn, a pivotal match in the makeup of this year's finals series. Hawthorn coming into the round in third position with a 10-5 record and a draw, and an interesting game at the very least against Melbourne last week where they were just pipped by the D's in Launceston. Carlton under Josh Fraser, 8-8. Can they have a positive win-loss ledger by the end of the round? We'll find out by the end of tonight. Eddie Summerfield with you right through until 6 o'clock before we'll be joined by Sam Doherty, Matt Granlund and Meg McDonald in the build-up to tonight's game. Between now and then, we will catch up with the boss of the Big Bash. Big announcement yesterday with the Melbourne Renegades and Perth Scorchers to open the upcoming season in Perth. So we'll find out a little bit more about that. And also, what's going on with the Big Bash this year? Privatisation. How interested are you in what's going to happen with the Big Bash? We're going to have two Melbourne sides this year. We'll have two Melbourne sides next year, but in all likelihood, they'll have completely different names, colours and everything. So that'll be fascinating. We'll cross up to Sydney, where the Giants are taking on Geelong at the moment. And early in the first quarter, it is Geelong leading the Giants 1-1-7 to Greater Western Sydney, yet to score, as the Cats have just kicked their second goal of the afternoon to kick away a little bit there. And got a fun one a bit later on in the hour. We will chat with Toby Prime. He's a sports reporter turned author. He's written a cracking book about famous suburban and country grand finals. And as always on 3AW, you can give us a call at any point. 133-693 is the Nick Theodosi open line. 133-693. Speaking of Toby's book, how'd you go today? If you've been playing footy, if you've been at a suburban game or country game and you're on the way home, 133-693, if you're listening and it's in the late stages of the last quarter, tell me, has there been any star performances? We'd love to share them right across Melbourne this afternoon on Sports Today. As we heard with Bruce Eva, Tony Leonard and the team at Marvel Stadium, the Saints have kept their finals hopes alive with a 14-point win over Port Adelaide. It was injury carnage as we heard. Zach Butters, the big one. We'll bring you any updates on that once we hear from the power coach, Josh Carr. We'll also get into the power rooms with Jackie Reid in a little bit to catch up with Jason Horne-Francis. St Kilda's run home. Geelong on Thursday night before games against North Melbourne, Sydney, Carlton, Richmond and Gold Coast. They won't leave Melbourne or Victoria, rather, again for this season. Saints fans, 133693, I'd love to hear from you. Finals bound, what's a pass mark for season 2026? Can you secure a wild card spot? Can you sneak into the top six? 133693. Of course, we heard Ross Lyon pre-match with Caro Lee and Beaver. Rule the Saints out for Lockie Neal. Also saying 20-year-old star Darcy Wilson's signature on a contract extension is next on the Saints to-do list.
1: We went to the Jansen Room, a private dining room in Fitzroy. It's quite exclusive, so not many people knew we were there. But look, just to bring that to a really fine point, and I've spoken to Lockie this weekend, we're officially out of the Lockie Neal race. Not because we don't value him and he wouldn't be incredible, but we're just not in a position to do it with our young midfield and what we're trying to do and commit and sign. So Lockie knows that. Tom Petroro, his manager, knows that. And I remember when Wilson Darcy come through, I said, look, I was at Brisbane, whether it was fortunate for them or not, but I was there in 95 for a year, and I was a young Nigel Lappin and Chris Scott and Akamanis, and I said, mate, you remind me so much of Nigel Lappin, like you start on a wing and get the halfback, the run and the skill and the desire, and ultimately you end up an inside mid and a great player. So he's a bit in that mould, so we've seen that in him from the start, and he's starting to deliver on that.
21: Darcy Wilson's day-to-day, 23 touches, 410 metres gained, 7 tackles, 5 inside 50s. Certainly a handy saint and a signature. You can see why Ross Lyon there speaking pre-match wants to secure him as soon as possible. 133-693, Saints fans. What are your deficiencies? What haven't you been pleased by this year? Obviously, Max King's injury. We know he might be returning to running soon and hopefully will play football by the end of the season, but what are your deficiencies for 2027 and beyond? 133693, 10th on the ladder. What do you need to get to be a top four side? The rules of the game. I tell you what, watching the World Cup, such a simple sport, isn't it? Yeah, there's a bit of controversy with the VAR. That's part of the theatre, arguably, and I guess the evolution of humans, really, as we learn how technology works and impacts our lives. But can you imagine if you were a casual AFL or casual sports fan tuning in to watch Collingwood North Melbourne last night? The stand rule, that was hard to explain for anyone, wasn't it? Do we really need it? You hear your expert commentators, they groan whenever a free kick for a stand or 50-metre penalty is paid. Because they're confused as to why the umpire's whistle has been blown. Alistair Clarkson, North Melbourne's coach, he last night said players should have the choice of if they're going to stand and not necessarily the umpires. A handful of 50-metre penalties paid last night. We don't see that when we're watching the World Cup, do we? Like, I don't watch a lot of soccer. The fact I call it soccer probably tells you that I don't have a great appreciation for the global game, but it is so easy for casual fans to watch a game, work out the rules, and when there's a decision made by the referee, you get a vague understanding of exactly what that decision was for. Can you imagine casual fan watching the footy last night at Marvel Stadium? It was a cracking game, but you'd be walking away, scratching your head going, I don't understand what the umpires were doing. We asked Harry Sheezel about it after the Roos loss on 3AW footy.
18: No, I feel like we're well across it. Obviously tonight, sometimes just, yeah, you get caught up in it in the game. I think there were a couple there where I think our backman were just trying to get back and, probably didn't hear the umpire call stand. It's a pretty hard rule to get a grip on.
21: It's a hard rule for players to get a grip on. It's twice as hard for those of us who have never played at the top level. Maybe there needs to be a bit of a rules amnesty come the end of the year to clean up some of those rules that confuse the casual fan and make umpiring a bit easier. I feel for the 100,000 new Indian fans that the AFL are pursuing. They're going to need a PhD to understand our game. 133693. What rules would you like to see scrapped? and make it easier for new eyes to the footy. 133693. The score review last night was in the spotlight again. The Pies were denied a fourth quarter goal after ARC footage provided insufficient evidence to overturn the initial call of a behind. Improved cameras that are coming in September are at 200 frames a second, and they're in theory is doing a lot of heavy lifting of this sentence to improve score reviews. The vision-based score assistance system will also be coming to the AFLW, replacing smart ball tracking technology for the upcoming season. Pies coach Craig McRae, he spoke about some of his frustrations last night.
0: The technology is not up to scratch. And I know that because I've seen technology out there that's way better than what we're using. And the AFL have seen it too. It probably looked like it was touched, but in significant evidence, we've got technology that's there to be used. Not sure why the AFL are resisting using it.
21: It'd be nice if it's used, wouldn't it? 133693, let me know your thoughts. A rules amnesty as well. What do you want tidied up, perhaps even scrapped? I mentioned before I'm at the MCG ahead of Carlton and Hawthorn tonight. Josh Fraser going for 8 wins in a row. He's still had no change in thoughts on his coaching future post this week, let alone next season. It's Sam Walsh's 150th game for the old dark Navy Blues. Harry Dean returns. The Blues, of course, without Mark Pitnett, means Flynn Riley debuts, pick 4 in this year's mid-season draft. A ruckman from the Carlton reserves, before then South Morang, 209 centimetres tall. He'll be up against another debutant in the ruck. Oh, sorry, not a debutant in the ruck, but up against the Hawks tonight. Carl Amon and Jarman Impey return. 19-year-old midfielder Ollie Greaves, he makes his debut. He's been elevated off Hawthorn's rookie list from the Eastern Rangers and Vermont. Hawks fans, if you're on the way in tonight, it's a bit of a danger game, isn't it? There was a worrying result against Melbourne last weekend. 133693. How are you feeling on your way in to the G? There's a big band of rain on the way, sweeping across western parts of outer Melbourne at the moment. I think I saw there's up to 10 mil of rain forecast. It's going to be great for those of us who will be sitting outside later tonight. Of course, we'll be broadcasting this game from the MCG a little bit later on. Matt Granlund and Shane McGuinness heading up the coverage later on tonight. Some other footy news that's been around today. Melbourne, they'll be without Bailey Fritch tomorrow against Richmond. The Demons a bit coy on why Fritch is missing. He did suffer a dislocated finger during round 17 and had the wound all stitched up during the week. Aidan Johnson coming in to the D's side to face the Tigers tomorrow. Tim English, I was out at Witten Oval earlier this week and he was running very slowly, not all that smoothly. Those around the club say, nah, that's just how Tim goes when he's a bit sore. He'll be fine. He warms into a training session. We all saw that performance at the SCG last week where Big Tim went down back. He just couldn't get his sore back going at training during the week, and the Dogs have made the decision to not play him against West Coast at Marvel Stadium tomorrow. Big loss for the Dogs' big man stocks. It is Saturday afternoon, after all. Do give me a call if you've been playing a bit of footy today or you've been at the local footy this afternoon. Tell Melbourne about some of the starring performances. I mentioned before, we'll catch up with author Toby Prime after the 5 o'clock news. Brilliant book he's put together about suburban grand finals. Some cracking stories in there, including Dogs fans, Luke Beveridge's incredible Vafa three-peat. Vuvuzelas, we all remember them from, I think, the South African Soccer World Cup a number of years ago. They prematurely ended a Sunraysia Footy League Grand Final in Mildura a number of years ago. That's a great story. And also the Black Saturday bushfires. We remember them in 2009. The emotional story of Kinglake's season in the Yarra Valley Mountain District Footy Netball League, and plenty more in that book. I think it's on sale from this week at all good bookstores. It is a must read for, I guess, all footy fans, whether you like the big leagues of the AFL or those suburban stories. It's a cracking book. We'll catch up with Toby a little bit later on. Are there any big bags of goals across Melbourne this afternoon? 133693. I mentioned the big injury list from the St Kilda Port Adelaide game earlier today. Jackie Reed's just let me know. Caminiti, he had a cut below his right eye. Owen's had a bit of a left ankle issue there. Port Adelaide, though, this is a list as long as the weekly shop at Coles. Georgiades, he's out of the game with a concussion. Lukosius, he finished the game with his right calf taped, but that might be the Baker's cyst. Butters, that ankle injury. If you don't like gory injuries, I wouldn't recommend going to have a look at the tape or the video of that, because it's not pretty at all. Lockie Jones, he was assessed for a rib injury by AFL Medicos, hasn't gone to hospital but is in the room. So plenty of injuries there. And we will get into the Port Adelaide rooms in a little bit, where Jason Horne-Francis will be chatting with Jackie Reid. 133-693, the Nick Theodosi open line is all yours. I've said my bit. Now I want to hear from you. Nick Theodosi, selling a late model SUV or European car. Always buying prestigecars.com.au. 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This is Sports Today on 3AW, and around the grounds quickly up in Sydney. It is Geelong leading the Giants 4-1-25 to the Giants 2-1-13. We'll head back to Marvel Stadium after this.
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21: Eddie Summerfield with you right through until 6 o'clock, when Matt Granlund and the team will join me here at the MCG as we build up to Carlton and Hawthorn. Big finals defining game under lights at the G. They're expecting more than 60,000 here tonight. Hopefully the rain sticks away, but I get the feeling there's going to be a little bit of a drizzle a bit later on this evening. Earlier today, of course, it was St Kilda who got the job done over Port Adelaide in front of 22,000 fans at Marvel Stadium. 13-9-87 to the Powers, 10-13-73. The Saints, they were in command of the match for most of the first half, led by as much as 37 points, but the Power came with a wet sail after half time and kicked 6-2 in that third quarter. But big injury right at the end of that third quarter to Zach Butters. It looks like a really gruesome lower leg ankle injury. We'll wait for more news from the Power about that, but he may have played his last game for Port Adelaide, depending what happens during the trade period later on this year. We will head down to the Port Adelaide rooms now, where Jackie Reid, our good buddy, is standing alongside Jason Horne-Francis.
4: Oh, first and foremost, thank you very much for your time and commiserations on the loss. Jeez, it was a gutsy performance though. You were down to 2 on the bench, or 1.5 even, with Jack Lukosius.
5: Yeah, well, it was a little bit. We definitely take some positives out of the second half and how we fought on with, you know, some soldiers down, but I think it's the same story again against St Kilda. We let them get off to a start. We knew they were a really good first quarter team, and they showed us really, and we were on the back foot a little bit and chasing tail again, which is something that we just need to improve on, and you know, we'll be in more games than we're not.
4: It's one of those ones where it looks like you're struggling to correct it in quarter. You sort of have to wait for the break. Is that an accurate assessment?
5: Yeah, it is. It's tough a lot of the time to you know, you need leaders out there that are seeing the game and are able to do things on the fly, and it's really tough. So that's something that probably, you know, not only us as a club, but probably a lot of other teams are trying to work on as well. But the pleasing thing was when we, you know, did get you know, told by the coaches and that kind of thing, we rectified it and went out there and played some good brand of footy.
4: I felt like there was a lot of huge collisions out there today. Did you feel like it was a particularly physical game?
5: Yeah, it was, and I think coming off the back of last week, it was probably the same thing as well. So you know, we're all for the physical game, the physical nature of it, and you know, they're the best games to play, and I think of when you're you know, coming off with a bit of bruise. So that was a good game.
4: Have you had a chat to Zach Butters yet and seen how he's holding up? Because that ankle injury, we saw the replay before and it looked really nasty.
5: Yeah, it did. You know, he's still got a smile on his face like Zach always does. So you know, I'm sure we'll get some more details with it in the future. But he was still smiling and he's still, you know, happy old Zach like he is. Unfortunately, he's down and not playing. But you know, all we can do is wrap our arms around him and, you know, a few of the other boys that went down.
4: Miles Bergman, that was an awesome game from him. I think he had a career high in intercept marks today. I mean, he's really coming along.
5: Yeah, well, he's you know, it's been really good for him to come back, and it's a testament to his, you know, the way he prepares himself and the way he gets his body fit and right, because, you know, 2 weeks ago he wasn't playing and now he's, you know, has one of his best games. So yeah, he's going really well and he's just building as a leader and you know, a more confident player that we love when he plays with that confidence that he did.
4: I was going to ask you about the stand rule today in protected area. There's a lot of confusion even in the crowd as well. Are you finding it clear out there, or is it just like little mistakes that are happening, or are you like, that's quite obvious when you're playing?
5: Yeah, it's hard sometimes. I think the crowd's so loud in there, and you can't really hear much sometimes when you're out there. So it's definitely tough sometimes to hear and, you know, hear the stand. But it's a pretty simple thing. If you're in the area, you kind of got to stand and figure it out yourself. So, but no, I thought they were okay with it tonight.
4: It's quite funny actually watching it with everyone sort of trying to scatter as fast as possible. Do you feel that panic when you're in the protected zone? I've got to get out.
5: Yeah, well, I think sometimes you're just trying to get back to help your team and you get called to stand, but you know, that's what our game's become now, and we just need to deal with it and go with what the umpires say and try to work it out on the fly as much as we can.
4: So what will be the key takeaway from today? Because I suppose it would be that third quarter, you reset everything at half time, the message was clear and you got it done.
5: Yeah, definitely. Like, and we need to start better. But yeah, our brand in that third quarter and, you know, even the fourth quarter was what we want to bring for a full four quarter, you know, game, and yeah, like I said, it was pleasing to do that. We just need to start a little bit better.
4: And the challenges keep coming. Got Freo next week at Adelaide Oval. Go again.
5: Yeah, 100%. And, you know, obviously a few boys down as well. And it's going to be really tough. And they're an unbelievable side. But we're ready for the challenge. And we're going to be loving getting back to Adelaide Oval and playing in front of our fans. So hopefully they can all, you know, turn out. And hopefully we can put on a good performance.
4: Thanks for your time.
5: No worries. All good. Thank you.
21: Jackie Reid in the Port Adelaide rooms there with Jason Horne-Francis. Thank you very much to everyone at the Power for making Jason available to us on 3AW Footy. Yeah, the Power have the Dockers at home and then trip up to the Gabba to take on the Brisbane Lions the next couple of weeks. And It's going to be tough because they've got a couple of troops down. Of course, Mitch Georgiades, he finished the game with a concussion. There are another couple of injuries, but none as bad as Zach Butters' ankle went down at the end of the third quarter. Josh Carr, the power coach, he addressed the media a short time ago.
6: No, it didn't look great. Didn't look great, obviously, ankle, and to what extent syndesmosis, who knows. It's obviously, not looking good. The vision obviously speaks for itself, so we'll have to wait and see.
7: How deflating was that for the group? You're in a good spot at that time.
6: Yeah, oh, look, we had a bit going on, obviously, through the game. So, obviously, Zach going down had a great quarter in that third quarter. And, look, you see the way that he plays. He never gives up. And in that, he probably didn't need to get himself into that situation, but that's who he is.
21: Yeah, so that was Josh Carr speaking on the injury to Zach Butters at Marvel Stadium a little bit earlier on today. The Saints winning there by 14 points in front of a tick over 22,000 fans. 1-3-3-6-9-3. I would love to hear from you. We heard Jason Horne-Francis speaking there. A bit of confusion surrounding the stand rule. What rules do you want to see gone? The Soccer World Cup has been phenomenally great to watch, even for non-soccer fans, purely because it's such a simple sport. And I reckon that if you're a new or if you're a casual fan to Australian rules football, you'd walk away going, that was harder to understand than anything at the moment. Bit of live sport happening around Australia at the moment. Of course, Geelong are playing the Giants in Sydney, and it's just before quarter time, and the Cats leading 4-2-26 to the Giants 2-2-14. Patrick Dangerfield, he looks like he's got a bit of blood coming from his face and is on the way off there. In the VFL earlier today, the Werribee Tigers defeated the Saints by 1 point, a goal in the final minute from Thomas Simpson, sealing the win there for the Tigers. So good stuff in the VFL. I'm at the MCG ahead of Carlton and Hawthorn tonight. We'll be back with more on Sports Today after this.
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21: The 5 o'clock news not too far away. 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The Nick Theodosi open line is yours if you'd like to join me. 133 693. Don't have to only talk sport, but if you see something around Melbourne you think the rest of Melbourne should hear about, 133 693. Would love to hear from you. We were talking a little bit earlier this hour just about the ARC and the score review technology after there was a bit of controversy in the, when isn't there controversy with the ARC, I guess, in the Collingwood North Melbourne game last night. Of course, the AFL will be introducing better cameras with a 200 frame per second capture rate in September. So it should, in theory, the score review be improved for finals. There was an incident during the Port Adelaide St Kilda game at Marvel Stadium earlier today with Logan Evans shot at goal. Ross Lyon was asked about it after the match.
1: That goal you were talking about was off the boot of Evans, and he said that it was touched off his boot and went through.
13: Yeah, right. There's decency left in AFL footy. Who knew? Who knew? Hey?
1: What did you think about? What do you think about that when a player sort of suggests it's been touched off the boot and then it goes through for a goal?
13: Did they call it a goal? I didn't ever get stuck on it. I'm yelling and screaming and other stuff, really. But, look, it's out of my control. I just, look, speaks to the character of the kid. And he's probably thinking it's going to come up on the arc anyway. Did the arc get it right or wrong? But sometimes it's hard to tell on angles. I don't know. There's a bit of noise around it. And often I think back to the 09 grand final when Hawkins, the ball ricocheted off the goalpost. I wish the arc had been around then. But, it is what it is. I think we're in a perfect game. We talked to the players about being imperfect. I think if we're all chasing perfection, we'll be here for 8 hours. Let the game roll.
21: Let the game roll. Hey, Ross, what do you think? 133 693. We're chasing perfection, but do we really need it? Saints winners by 14 points there at Marvel Stadium. Quarter time in Sydney, where Geelong is leading the Giants 5-2-32 to the Giants 2-2-14. Ollie Dempsey, 3 goals straight in that opening term for the Cats. Sean Manner has two. A couple of other bits and pieces around in the world of sport and news that we might just run through as we approach the 5 o'clock news. Of course, the World Cup ongoing at the moment. Spain through to the semi-finals. They will face France after a 2-1 win over Belgium. Quarterfinals continue tomorrow morning at the very family-friendly time of a 7 a.m. kickoff. If you're in Melbourne, England taking on Norway. We read today in the Herald Sun that concussion and the AFL back in the spotlight. WorkSafe launching an investigation into the AFL's alleged concussion failings amid increased fears about footy's CTE crisis. Health and Safety Regulator has begun a probe into whether the league has failed to appropriately safeguard its players from repeat brain impacts at training over the past 4 years. WorkSafe, they will be providing an update by the end of this month. The investigation is only focusing on the league's approach towards contact training and collision load training from November 2022 to date. So that'll be an interesting one to watch as we adjust our contact training rules at AFL training. We see the rules obviously change to try and look after players as well. And wait, with a little bit of interest, the MRO from last night's game, which will be through in the next hour or so, with that Jack Crisp tackle on Tom Blamires in the first half. Blamires out of the game with a concussion. Jack Crisp's most consecutive games record could be on the line there. I didn't think there was too much in the tackle, but you never know with a concussion. At Wimbledon, this is a bit of a feel-good story that Chris Hewitt, the son of Leighton, he says he won't be seeking advice from his dad about how to navigate a Wimbledon final after storming in to the boys' singles final, becoming the first Australian to reach the junior final in a decade. He's 17 years old, is Cruz, and it's been a flawless tournament. 6-4, 6-4, straight sets win over Thijs Borgaard in the semi-finals. He's in a bit of form, Cruz, and he spoke after his win.
2: No, I just think be the best person I can be, best tennis player. I think if you be the best person, everything will come with it. But obviously, my dad had a great career, but I'm not looking to equal it or do better. I just want to do my own career, see how good I can be as a tennis player.
21: Let's hope he does, and we don't try and draw the lines to Dad Leighton, who, of course, won a Wimbledon crown 24 years ago. Doesn't time fly when you're having fun? Of course, ladies singles final is an all-Czech affair. Karolina Muchova plays Linda Noskova. The men's singles final tomorrow night should be an absolute cracker. Yannick Sinner, he is up against French Open champion Alexander Zverev. Of course, Novak Djokovic couldn't quite get the job done this morning. He was a bit disappointed, as was the British qualifier. He had such a good run, but knocked out in the semi-finals. AFLW, now Australia is playing Ireland at North Sydney Oval on Saturday, August 1, which is creeping up mighty fast. We spoke with Libby Birch about that earlier on in the week, about her selection and the honour that she'll have in wearing the Australian gold at North Sydney Oval on August 1 against Ireland. Fully-fledged game of Aussie rules football. It's not international rules with the round ball. It's with a Sharon. And that game has sold out. More than 8,000 fans set to pack into North Sydney Oval for that one. And demand has been so strong for it, the AFL says. There is now a wait list with Ticketmaster, so fans who missed out are encouraged to join the waitlist and will be the first to know should any additional tickets become available in the lead up to the match. Of course, Lauren Wood, she was on 3RW a couple of weeks ago. Herald Sun journo had been reporting the SCG is free that weekend, so maybe if the demand continues to build it on the waitlist for that Australia versus Ireland game, we could see it moved to the SCG. What a great bit of history that would be for Australian rules football. The first true international game of Aussie rules football. How much fun will that be? You will be able to hear it, of course, here on 3AW in a couple of Saturdays time. The news is faster approaching at the moment. Got a big next hour of the program. The Big Bash. Want to have a bit of a chat about that. Expanding to play a game off Australian soil for the first time with the first game of next season. We'll see the Melbourne Renegades up against the Scorchers played in India. What are your thoughts on that? 133-693. We'll take your calls after the 5 o'clock news on that. The Renegades also announcing during the week they won't be playing games at Marvel Stadium anymore. Instead at the MCG. The game in Chennai in India, but also at the Junction Oval. If you've been around St Kilda in the last couple of weeks, you would notice the big new light towers that have gone up at the Junction Oval. I do wonder if that means there will be, maybe because it's got a smaller capacity, maybe there might be cricket coming to Christmas Eve or even Christmas night at the Junction Oval. Who knows? We'll wait and see the Big Bash fixture to be released next week, of course. Coming up also after the news at 5, we'll catch up with Toby Prime. He's written a cracking book in regards to local footy and country grand finals. There's some great tales in there. If you've been playing footy today, you've just hopped in the car, give us a call, 133-693. How did you go? Anyone kick a bag of golds? Give them a shout out. 133-693. We'll keep you up to date with what's happening up in Sydney as well, where Geelong is leading the Giants at the moment by 24 points. Plenty more to come here at the MCG ahead of Carlton and Hawthorn on Sports Today with Eddie Summerfield.
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3: Good afternoon, I'm Sarah Wiedersehen. The federal government says Australia's fuel stocks remain stable despite the ongoing uncertainty in the Middle East. There are currently 41 days worth of petrol in reserve, 37 days of diesel and 33 days of jet fuel. Providing the weekly fuel update, Acting Energy Minister Jason Clare says Australians can continue to have confidence in our fuel security.
15: We currently have 6.1 billion litres of fuel in Australia in total across all

0: 13-year-old Layla Jeffrey disappeared from the small regional town of Donald last week. A 16-year-old boy has been arrested after human remains were found. Police believe an elderly man was on his routine morning walk when he was assaulted in Sydney's West. This 74-year-old man was found with serious head injuries on the side of the road at Yennora just before 5 a.m. He was taken to hospital in a critical condition. Detective Acting Inspector Brenton Somerville says they're appealing to anyone who might have seen anything to come forward.
1: So we're aware the man was performing his usual morning walk, which he does in the area. He had been out for a period of about 30 minutes prior to the incident. A member of the public thankfully called police. We appreciate that person coming forward and notifying us of the incident. Contacted 000 and police and ambulance responded promptly.
0: A man has been taken to hospital after he was partially sucked through a window of a Boeing 737 shortly after takeoff in Greece. The Serbian man's head and shoulders were reportedly outside the plane before passengers on the budget Ryanair flight were able to pull him back in. Boeing says it's assisting an investigation into the incident, which occurred over North Macedonia. Taiwan and Japan are bracing for Typhoon Bavi after it tore through the southern Philippines, leaving at least 15 people dead. And in finance, one Australian dollar is buying around 68.9 US cents.
2: 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So add it to your phone now. Melbourne's own 3AW.
3: The Sharks have scored their biggest win in Premiership history, humiliating the Dolphins 66-0 in Redcliffe. Nicho Hynes smashing the club's record for most points in a game, scoring 30 from 2 tries and 11 goals from 11 attempts. In the NRLW, the Titans have thrashed the Bulldogs 36-10. In AFL action, Geelong is leading GWS 38-22 in the second quarter. Early, St Kilda kept its finals hopes alive with an 87-73 win over Port Adelaide. Power star Zach Butters forced off with an ankle injury. The Wallabies are chasing their first win of the Nations Championship tonight when they take on France. Kick-off later this hour in Brisbane. Championship leader Matt Payne has taken out race 21 of the Supercar Series in Townsville. His third win of the year. Anton Di Pasquale and Brody Kostecki rounded out the podium. And it's women's final night at Wimbledon. That's sport. I'm Adam Hawes.
0: That's the latest news and sport.
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2: Rain increasing and windy today, a top of 15 degrees. Tomorrow, showers, a top of 15 after an overnight low of 7. Looking further ahead, Monday, showers increasing, a high of 16. More showers Tuesday and 16. Wednesday, Thursday and Friday, partly cloudy, tops of 16. On the bays, there is a strong wind warning with northerly winds reaching up to 30 knots. Waves are around 1.5 to 2 metres.
3: Welcome back to Sports Today, live from the MCG. Eddie Summerfield is my name, and if you do want to join me, 133-693 is the number. Counting down to Carlton going for 8 in a row under Josh Fraser up against Hawthorn, who do need to find a little bit of form. If you're on the way into the footy tonight, how are you feeling about your team's prospects? 133-693 is the Nick Theodosi open line. It is open all the way through to the first bounce tonight. So even when Matty G and the team join us from 6 o'clock, we'll be happy to take your calls. Plenty to come still this hour. We will touch base up in Giants and Geelong. We'll actually go deep into the Giants cheer squad, where we'll have a chat with a member there at halftime. It is currently Geelong 6-2-38, leading the Giants 3-5-23. So that'll be an interesting one there. Now, the MRO we mentioned before the news at 5 o'clock, that has come through from the AFL. The big one we're all keeping an eye out for is Jack Crisp, who, of course, has played 279 consecutive games, which is a record. And he's been cleared by the MRO for that tackle on Tom Blamires in the first quarter. It was the view of the MRO that Crisp does not use excessive force in executing the tackle, and that Blamires had both arms free for him to attempt to brace for impact with the ground. Notwithstanding the injury suffered by Blamires, Crisp's actions were not unreasonable in these circumstances and did not constitute a reportable offence. So no further action was taken by the MRO. But a big blow for the Pies. Billy Frampton has been suspended for one match for rough conduct for a dumping tackle. You remember it in the fourth quarter in the North Melbourne goal square on Matt Whitlock. That one graded careless, medium impact and high contact. So 1 week suspension there for Billy Frampton. That is a big out if Collingwood don't challenge that next week against Carlton at the MCG, because anyone who's been watching the Pies this year will know that Billy Frampton has been absolutely on fire. 133-693 is the Nick Theodosi open line if you do want to join me. We will talk a little bit of cricket now, of course. The Big Bash, it has been in the headlines pretty much since the last season finished as a result of privatisation. Those talks are being stalled. What's going to happen there going forward? We still don't know, because all of the state bodies can't get on the same page. But it was announced yesterday here at the MCG that the Melbourne Renegades and Perth Scorchers will be taking a game overseas to open the season on December 12th. Before we get to the boss of the Big Bash, Alistair Dobson, let's have a listen to Steve Waugh, who was at the G yesterday.
4: Times have changed. I 40 years ago, we played the Thai Testing Challenge, so it's amazing to think back then. I never thought there'd be a T20 game 40 years later, so it's a great opportunity for Australian cricket on the biggest stage. I guess it's a home of T20 cricket, India. It gives world exposure, so it's a great opportunity for the Big Bash.
3: Well, joining us now on Sports Today is Alistair Dobson, the general manager of the Big Bash. Alistair, big week for the Big Bash with this announcement that the Renegades and the Scorchers will be taking the BBL to India.
5: Yeah, g'day Eddie. It's really exciting. It's been a big few days with both Prime Ministers in town, and an amazing opportunity to announce this initiative, which is a huge one for not just the BBL, but Australian cricket in general.
3: So take me behind the scenes of this deal. No doubt it's been a long time in the works. When did discussions first get underway?
5: Yeah, it has been a long time in the making, as you can imagine. It's actually part of a bigger, I guess, government initiative that's going to take place in India across the same week, which is, you know, an initiative from our government to build relations and, I guess, trade and commerce and engagement across our two countries. So we were approached a while back about whether cricket could play a role in that, given it's such an obvious connector of our two countries. And it fell in a time when, you know, when the BBL's on. So we floated the idea and perhaps weren't sure whether we'd get too far, but sure enough, you know, the popularity of our league and the strength of the game meant that everyone saw it as a great opportunity, and here we are.
3: So the game itself, I understand it will be played during the test match against New Zealand. Take me through the dates of when it will be played and, I guess, the festival of BBL that will be happening in Chennai.
5: Yeah, sure. It's Saturday the 12th of December. It's aligned with day four of the test in Perth against New Zealand. So it'll be an afternoon game in India, but that will come on air straight after the day's play, I guess, in hopefully still going day four in Perth, and it'll come straight on air in Australia, sort of prime time off the back of the day's play. So it'll be a great time slot. We think it could be the most watched Australian domestic sporting event of all time, given the audience that will be beamed into India. So it's going to be huge, and there's a big week, as I said, a big week of activities taking place across India in partnership with our government and a lot of, I guess, key partners in India from sport and entertainment and industry and education and tourism. So it's going to be huge.
3: We've seen the BBL go from strength to strength over the past two seasons after coming out of a little bit of a low ebb a few years ago. What does the league, what do these two sides have to gain from this game?
5: Yeah, we're on an upward curve, I guess. The last three or four seasons have been strong growth, and we've seen that in crowds and TV and I guess the quality of the cricket. And I think, you know, this initiative or the ability to take this game to India, I guess, demonstrates how popular, obviously not just cricket, but the Big Bash in India already is. And that said, there's an opportunity for our league and particularly the two clubs and their players to build bigger brands and bigger connection into the Indian market. And whether that's to drive commercial outcomes or fandom or other outcomes, it's such a big opportunity. It's an amazing country. And when you overlay just the scale that cricket has in India, it's such an opportunity for everyone.
3: Does this open the door to Indian players perhaps one day soon being able to play in the BBL?
5: No, it's not something that we think too much about or that's on the radar. It's not necessarily in our future, and albeit, you know, we know, you know, their players are amazing when they come out to Australia and play for India. They're huge and popular and an amazing talent, but that's not on our radar. That's not part of the plan, albeit, you know, you'd love to have them in our league, but not for now.
3: Alistair Dobson is the general manager of the Big Bash. I'd love to hear from you, 133-693. What do you think of the Renegades taking a game over to India to grow Australian relations in India? Alistair, it will mean that there's one less game in Melbourne for the Renegades this year. We also read during the week that they'll no longer be playing games at Marvel Stadium and in Geelong. Instead, their home game split will be in India. The MCG, somewhat pleasingly for many cricket fans in Melbourne, and then a couple at the Junction Oval. Can you talk me through what's happened there?
5: Yeah, I think as you do every year, our clubs go through a review and look at the best setup for their season. The opportunity arose for the Renegades to bring a couple of games to the MCG, and that was an amazing opportunity for us. They've had a great history at Marvel Stadium, and there's been some of their big, you know, arguably their biggest highlight of winning their one title at Marvel Stadium is such an iconic day in our competition. But the opportunity to bring some games to the MCG and then take advantage of the lights that have been installed at the Junction Oval in St Kilda is a model that they've gone with this year. And, you know, they've had a little bit more flexibility with their home games, hence the ability to take one to Chennai is an opportunity for that club. But we do think by bringing a couple of games to the MCG with them that the fans will still have a great opportunity to get their fix of the red team this year.
3: I'm so excited for day-night cricket at the Junction Oval this summer. Tell me, what do you have in store? It's only you and I talking here. The Big Bash fixture, of course, comes out next week. What games are going to be at the Junction?
5: Yeah, no, I'm not going to run too far ahead of that, Eddie. Good, nice try. But I think you know, there'll be some games there. And I think you're right that, you know, a summer's evening on the hill at the Junction Oval there will be pretty amazing. It'll be obviously a cauldron, a smaller crowd, but an intense one. And I think, you know, to have lights in down at that facility is not just for the BBL, but importantly for the WBBL is such an opportunity for cricket in Victoria. And, you know, I think when the fixture comes out next week, you'll see some pretty, I guess, interesting and appealing ways we're going to use that venue.
3: Do we see a Christmas Eve or even, do I say, Christmas night game at the Junction?
5: Well, nice try again. Yeah, there's some interesting slots that we've been able to unlock for this season that I think you'll be happy with when you see it come out, but let's leave that till next week.
3: That's not a no. I like the sounds of that. Tell me the difficulties that you've had in putting together your planning for next season. Obviously, there's been so much talk and negotiations between all of the state cricket boards and Cricket Australia as far as privatisation of sides in the BBL goes and the big push coming from here in Victoria. How difficult has that made your job as the general manager of the Big Bash?
5: Oh, look, I mean, I think it's full steam ahead for this season. Everything's in pretty good shape. We've, as you said, we've got a schedule coming out and player contracting not far off opening up and obviously a lot of exciting things happening. So from this season's perspective, yeah, it's been full steam ahead and the Renegades and the Stars, after perhaps some uncertainty a few weeks back, are all set to go and looking forward to some big seasons in the BBL and WBBL. We're obviously spending a lot of time looking at and working out what the long-term future of our league is, and the opportunity to potentially bring in some partners and investors into our competition is something that's been discussed for the best part of 12 months. So, yeah, I think we work in sort of two speeds at the moment. One is with one eye very firmly on this season and continuing the growth trajectory that we talked about earlier. But, yeah, there's definitely an eye on the bigger picture, I guess, the long-term of how that might best set up the Big Bash, not just to grow but be, you know, and I guess an important commercial driver for the game in Australia. So, yeah, there's lots going on.
3: Are you nervous at all with how Victorian cricket fans and fans of the Gades and the Stars may react this summer to their uncertainty going forward?
5: Yeah, we understand that there's an element of uncertainty, you know, after the news of the last few weeks. But, you know, we've spent a lot of time with both clubs and the playing groups from both teams in the BBL and WBBL, and there's lots to play for, and they're highly motivated to have good seasons. So, you know, if you're a Stars fan or a Renegades fan, I think you can expect the passion and fierce, I guess, competitors, if not more so than ever before, just because there's going to be some, you know, interesting storylines and narratives around this season, depending on the future of that. But right now, when we talk to both clubs, they're fired up and ready to go. So fans of those clubs should expect the best of the BBL and WBBL. They've seen, you know, the last few years, big crowds, summer nights at the cricket, so plenty to look forward to.
3: And a chance for the Stars to finally break their trophy drought in the BBL. Maybe it happens in their last season in the competition. You mentioned the salary cap and the season structure and signings. Can you tell us what movements are we going to see for the upcoming season?
5: Yeah, it's always an interesting process each year. The nature of the global market for cricketers, it means that we do have to keep innovating and evolving our contracting rules, largely around how we allow our clubs to bring the best overseas talent in that they can. And we've had an overseas player draft for a number of years. We've been looking at whether that's still the right model, and we're putting the finishing touches on how that will look for this season with the ACA. So some announcements hopefully in the next couple of weeks, but you know, I think being able to innovate and be, you know, evolve those contracting rules to get the players in is important. We've also got, you know, the best Australian talent that need to be, I guess, rewarded for their participation in the Big Bash at the same time. So it's always, a balance each year, and there's some announcements coming.
3: How difficult is that to ensure that our test players are playing in the Big Bash? Because I've heard some astonishing numbers surrounding Nathan Lyon. He hasn't hardly been able to get on the park for the Renegades. Mitch Stark, obviously, the other big one that's wanted to play but just hasn't been able to because of Australian commitments. Is that a bridge too far quite often to be able to get the best Australian players playing in the league because Australia just loves Test cricket so much?
5: Yeah, I mean, I think when we say the best Australian players, we have the best, I guess, white ball players playing every year, and they're the backbone of our competition. From a test player perspective, yeah, it's been the history of the BBL, hasn't it, where the test matches are happening at the same time as the BBL. And while that's restricted some players being able to play in our competition, it's also, I think, the ultimately one of the strengths of our league, where you can sit down during the day and watch a day of test cricket in the day and keep the telly on and or go along to a BBL game that night. So there are some trade-offs that we like about that. I think this year, the Australian team, after the test series against New Zealand, will head off for a tour of India, which will be a phenomenal, I guess that rivalry will continue. So this will be one of those years where we see less of the test players in the Big Bash, but that's been a lot of our competition for a while, and I think it allows other players to shine and be the stars, you know, over our summer. So it's always, a something we discuss and factor in and try and optimise, and last year it was great to see some increased availability just by the nature of the schedule. It's less likely this year, but something that we're always working on.
3: A couple of quick ones before I let you go. Alistair Dobson, the general manager of the Big Bash. We saw, I think it was in the days prior to the Big Bash, a Champions League of the best domestic 2020 competitions from around the world. Is that something that's floated and back on the global agenda?
5: Yeah, it's discussed from time to time. I think we all like the idea of, you know, those three or four big leagues around the world, and the IPL would obviously be one, and the BBL would be one as well, that you could put a Champions League together. You see what that does in global soccer, I guess. So it pops up from time to time. One of the factors of world cricket these days is the schedule and the fact that any day you can turn the TV on and there's some cricket happening. So one of the challenges would be finding a slot in the schedule where every country and every player can have some time, but those things are not completely insurmountable. So I'd never say never on that. We'd love to see something like that come again and be part of that. So I think the way cricket across the globe collaborates on those things is only always improving.
3: Most definitely is. Scorchers, are they going to be the team to beat again next summer? I know it's only July, but worth asking.
5: Oh, look, history would say you'd be brave to back against them, but you know, I think one of the great things about the Big Bash and T20 is anyone can win on any day, and we see that. We've seen, you know, the Hurricanes the year before had an amazing win, and the year before that, it was the Brisbane Heat. So it's been there, but yeah, the Perth Scorchers are a phenomenal. I would argue they're the best cricket team in the world over the last 5 or 6 years. You know, and the way their leaders perform on the field and continue to perform is phenomenal, but there's eight teams and right now it looks pretty even.
3: And we've got a world champion Australian 2020 women's side at the moment. Are we going to see all of those stars in the WBBL when that gets underway in October?
5: Yeah, we will. I mean, good. The WBBL is the best cricket league in the world. It's the toughest. It's the highest standard. Every player, whether you're Australian or otherwise, you know, in the women's game, wants to come and play in the WBBL to prove themselves. So this year will be no different, and it's those players coming back into our own backyard playing in the WBBL is such a great thing for our competition.
3: Always appreciate your time on 3AWL, and look forward to seeing the fixture come out for the coming season this week.
5: Thanks, Eddie. Appreciate it.
3: 133-693, the number here at the MCG. What are your thoughts on how the Big Bash is travelling and the Melbourne teams? Are you going to get behind them this summer, or is it going to be a wait and see and spend the summer at the beach or at the A-League? Aaron has given us a call. Good evening to you, Aaron.
1: G'day, Eddie. How are you going?
3: Very well, mate. Very well. What do you make of the flight path of the Big Bash?
1: Well, I actually just want to express my dissatisfaction at the response that your previous speaker gave you in terms of the reasons for moving a BBL game to India. He said, oh, it's a great opportunity. Well, I always feel as supporters, we get treated like mugs. We never get given the reasons for these moves. So I would like him to be saying to us, not something as wishy-washy as it's a great opportunity, but something like, we want our players to get included in IPL teams, or, you know, maybe they're going to come and play a game over here or going to do a quid pro quo. But there's never an actual objective. If I made a decision in my business and didn't give anyone any rationale behind it, it wouldn't be accepted.
3: Yeah, there's only, what, 7 or 8 home games that each Big Bash league side plays each year. So we're lucky here in Melbourne that we've got 2 franchises. So there's a little bit more opportunity to see the teams play here in Melbourne. But to take one game away, it's completely unfair when they ask for you to sign up for a membership and to go through the gates and to buy some merchandise and that kind of thing, with the colours likely to change the summer after. So, yeah, supporters are taken for granted quite often, Aaron. Thanks so much for your call on sports today. The halftime siren has just sounded in Sydney. It is the Cats leading the Giants 7-7, 49-36, 24. We'll check in with the Giants cheer squad after this on Sports Today.
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11: G'day, Ross Stevenson here. 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
3: Eddie Summerfield, my name. Geez, I went early there at the MCG building up to Carlton and Hawthorn. The MCC members' gates are open and patrons just on their way to secure their best seats, probably undercover tonight because there's rain on the radar. Round 18 is continuing in Sydney at the moment. It is halftime between Geelong and the Giants, 7-7-49, the Cats, leading the Giants 3-6-24 by 25 points. I thought we'd head up to Sydney and check in with the Giants camp. And that's the Giants fans camp. We've got Michael Schlotow on the line. Michael, tell us where you're watching the game from to begin with and how are your Giants going?
15: We're down in the cheer squad bay behind the goals at the western end. It's not looking too good at the moment. We're hanging in there, but we're really not getting enough 450, so putting any sort of scoreboard pressure on. Defending grimly at the other end, but we're just not getting a winning score on the board at the moment. We'd love to have someone like Grzeczki or Jesse Hogan out there spearheading the charge. They're trying hard, but we're just not manufacturing a winning score at the moment, and somebody's got to step up.
3: Clayton Oliver's been a pretty handy recruit this off-season. He's had 21 touches to half-time and 7 inside 50s. And Toby Green, he's found heaps of the footy as well, but is yet to hit the scoreboard. What's happening inside 50?
15: We're just not finding targets. We're not getting the ball inside 50 enough. That's a problem. When we get an inside 50, we're a chance, but we're just not getting. I think we had something like inside 50 sack water. We had hardly had any. And that's just not enough when Geelong's getting so much more of the ball than we are. And we're trying our best to lift them, but it's just not working for us today.
3: What do you need to do in the second half, Michael? What do you need Kingsley to do?
15: Get the ball. Keep it simple. Get the ball. They can't score if we've got the ball.
3: Hey, mate, couple of quick ones, if I could, more broadly absolutely. on the Giants. How are things travelling? All the press that we read down here in Melbourne with your CEO leaving, that things aren't travelling as smoothly as what they perhaps should be.
15: No, that's certainly true, and you're always going to have your bad seasons, and that's life. And unfortunately, unless something remarkable happens, we're probably not going to make wild card. We don't deserve to make wild card, and unfortunately, that's the way it is. But every club goes through it, and it's just out there this year, and we'll keep the faith. But it's one of those seasons where not much is going right.
3: What's the crowd like there this evening? It doesn't look too bad on the TV that I've been catching glimpses of. And how's the support of the club in Sydney? Does it feel as big as ever this year, or is there a bit of work to go to get back to the halcyon days of the late 2010s?
15: There's still a lot of work to do, and it was unfortunate that COVID came when it did, and man, we couldn't capitalise on our grand final appearance in 2019. But it's a long haul, and everyone knew it was going to be a long haul. It's going to be a multi-generational thing. Everyone knew that. And you look at a club like Richmond or Collingwood that have 100,000 members. They haven't always had 100,000 members. It took them well over a century to get there. And we haven't had that century. It's going to take time, but you're looking around here. We've got, I don't know, maybe about 13, 14,000, which isn't great, but it's all right.
3: And it will only get bigger as well, Michael. So I'm with you. I'm in it for the long haul. I hope it does turn into a success and the club can continue to grow in Sydney's West.
15: Absolutely. And when I was mentioning those big clubs, none of those founding fathers who founded the club are still alive today. And I won't live to see the Giants reach their potential, but it will come.
3: It certainly will, mate. I'll let you go and get a pie and a Coke or a beer, and hopefully the Giants can fight back in the second half. Yeah. It is Geelong leading that one at halftime, 7-7-49 to the Giants, 3-6-24. We'll be back with more on Sports Today after this.
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3: At the MCG, ahead of Carlton and Hawthorn, a big finals defining match. Who would have thought that about a game involving the Blues 2 months ago on a 7-game tear under Josh Fraser? Can they make it 8 in a row and really start to secure their spot in the, the wild card positions ahead of the final series? 133-693 is the Nick Theodosi open line. If you've been playing footy today, I'd love to hear from you. Did you kick a bag of goals? If you're at the local footy, did you see someone kick a bag? We'll be catching up with author Toby Prime shortly, who's put together a great book about famous grand finals around the burbs and in the bush. But before we get to Toby, Ahmed has been waiting on the Nick Theodosi open line. Good evening to you, Ahmed. Are you on the way to the footy tonight to see the Blues?
23: Good evening, Eddie. No, I'll be watching at home. So my thoughts about, you know, Carlton were on the last ladder not so long ago. And then under Josh Fraser, and they are 7-0. If they were to win tonight against their premiership contender, the Hawks, if they were to win against Collingwood in the next two or three games, heading into the wild card, do you reckon Carlton are going to be a September contender, Eddie?
3: Absolutely. Well, if they beat Collingwood next week, they're a September threat. We know the depth of Carlton means that they can challenge good teams, Ahmed. They'll be here playing games at the MCG, which is certainly an advantage. They face Gold Coast at Marvel Stadium after they play the Pies at next weekend, and then the Brisbane Lions at Marvel Stadium. So if they can win three of the next four, Ahmed, they'll be into it up to their eyeballs. And as we heard Sam McClure on Friday Night Footy on AW last night say, if they win the next two, the Blues, Josh Fraser could be the man for the senior role full-time from next season. Thanks so much for your call, Ahmed. 133-693 if you'd like to join me before six, or join Matt Granlund and the team, which includes yours truly, as we count down to Hawthorn and Carlton. After this, we'll be catching up with author Toby Prime on Sports Today.
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3: Sports Today coming to you with Eddie Summerfield. That's me at the MCG ahead of Hawthorn and Carlton. Big game here as far as finals footy goes. 133693 is the Nick Theodosi open line. We'll get back to your calls in a moment. Joining us now is a first-time author, Toby Prime. He's written a book which is fantastic, and it's one that I think all footy fans would love to pick up and read. You don't need to read it back to front, but there are some incredible stories inside it. It's called Famous Flags, Great Local Grand Finals. And before we get to Toby, I wanted to read some of the foreword of the book that was written by Western Bulldogs Premiership coach Luke Beveridge. The size of the supporter base is not a factor when measuring the achievement's success. It is essentially who is on the inside, not necessarily how the public view the accomplishment. The close relationships and intimacy of winning a premiership, whether it be in the bush or the burbs, ensures that each grand final stacks up when comparing to winning one at AFL level. This is absolutely the case for me. There is no doubt the coverage of these truly great grand finals thrusts them into the spotlight like never before. Perhaps now that more people will know these stories, they'll grow into folklore and be spoken about like some of the famous AFL grand finals. They're pretty nice words to read in the first book you've ever written, Toby Prime. G'day to you.
4: Eddie, nice to chat, mate. Thanks for having me on. Luke was very kind in providing the foreword, and to be honest, he's probably been one of the biggest supporters of this little project. So I've been incredibly grateful for what Luke has provided, and I'm sure a number of your listeners are well aware of his coaching journey prior to the Bulldogs, but he took a club in the Vapa, St. Bede Mentone Tigers, to an unprecedented Patrick, CBA flags going up the grades, which will never be achieved again. It's just a mighty achievement. But he considers the C-section flag, the 2006 flag, and that three-peat equal to his 2016 flag with the Bulldogs, which, as you just touched on, encapsulates the purpose of the book.
3: So tell me a little bit more before we get into the nitty-gritty of a few of the stories that you've so well told. Where'd the idea for this come from?
4: I guess it comes from my previous working life, Ed, and we crossed paths there for a few years back in Mildura. So I guess, yeah, as a sports reporter, and I'm sure a lot of people are like this who cover footy, grand finals in particular do leave an impression on you. And it was just a random thought one night that why not try and collate some of these stories into a book from around different parts of Melbourne and Victoria. So the idea was to try and give it as broad appeal as possible by, yeah, covering as many leagues around the traps as possible. And in the end, we landed on 14 and covered most parts of Victoria. So hopefully there's something in it for every footy fan, Ed.
3: which will give you room to do part two, part three, part four.
4: I'm not going to commit to anything right now, mate, but potentially.
3: Some of these great grand finals and the people that you have spoken with for them. I think most people are pretty familiar with the famous Bloodbath Grand Final in the VFL during the 1940s. But in 1990, the Ovens and Murray League had its own bloodbath between Lavington and Wodonga. This is an incredible story.
4: It is, and it's one when I was canvassing views at the start of this project there a couple of years back. There were two games that people said I must include. And they were coincidentally on the very same day, about an hour 45 down the road from each other, one being the 1990 Ovens and Murray bloodbath between Lavington and Wodonga at the Albury Sports Ground. And that game has lived in infamy. It's perhaps known as the most violent grand final or the most violent game of Australian rules ever played. The game remains on YouTube.
3: Yep.
4: Jeff Geeshan was coach of Wodonga, non-playing coach. And he considers that game, for the adversity that Wodonga had to overcome that day. They trailed by, I think it was 17 points at halftime. Such was the brutality, they considered forfeiting the flag to Lavington at halftime. There was a discussion that they were too badly injured and too hurt to continue, but the players said, no, we're not going to throw the towel in. And, they were able to overcome Lavington in extraordinary circumstances. And, Geesh considers that the highlight of his time in football. And it's his most vivid memory. That includes his time as Richmond coach when he was coaching, against the Bombers at a capacity MCG. It doesn't beat what Wodonga achieved in 1990.
3: And that's what I love so much about this book, Toby, is that you've gone back and spoken with people about these memories. One close to my heart, the 2009 Yarra Valley Mountain District Grand Final between Alinda Fernie Creek and King Lake. We all remember the Black Saturday bushfires that year and the King Lake Football Club and the incredible run that they had that season, where there was talk that the football club may not even get off the ground and have a season that year.
4: That's right. Yeah, they again, I was unfamiliar with this story prior to starting the project, Ed, but it was one that someone suggested to me, and when I heard about it, I knew I had to include it for obvious reasons. It must have been a week, maybe 2 weeks after the fires.
3: Yep.
4: There was a poll on if they should forfeit the season, but it was unanimous that King Lake would continue despite the obvious difficulties and devastation. And they came within a kick of winning the premiership, which I still find hard to get my head around that the club was able to achieve, despite not winning the premiership, that's a triumph. Kevin Rudd was in the rooms pre-game. He became, I suppose, an ambassador for the year for King Lake. Queen Elizabeth II, she got behind King Lake for the year, Edge.
3: Yes.
4: She was right behind the Lakers. And they nearly held on. They were 18 points up at three-quarter time in that grand final against Alinda Fernie Creek. And kicking against the gale in the last quarter, they nearly held on. It came down to the final minute when Alinda Fernie Creek kicked a couple of quick ones to win by 6 points. To interview some of those Black Saturday survivors and the role the football club played that year, they haven't forgotten, clearly, but the importance of the Football Netball Club that year was immeasurable, I think.
3: Toby Prime joining us, new author of Famous Flags, Great Local Grand Finals. There's some great stories from famous suburban and bush league grand finals from over the journey, Toby. Now, you mentioned before that we crossed paths in Mildura on our journeys to, some would say, bigger and better things at the moment, but others would say we hit our prime a while ago. At the 2002 Sunraysia Grand Final, now this is called Final Siren Gate, this story, and I thought it'd be appropriate if you could tell us a bit more about this, particularly considering the word Vuvuzela, that usually springs memories of a famous soccer World Cup and as well now will invoke memories of a famous Sunraysia grand final.
4: That's right, yeah. So there has been some, I guess, different theories on what the siren was, Ed. So
3: yeah.
4: just for some context, this was a game between Wentworth and Merbein.
3: Yep.
4: Merbein being coached by the late Merv Nagel. Wentworth was leading by 4 points at the time that everyone is convinced they have heard the siren, to the point where Wentworth fans run onto the ground celebrating back-to-back premierships, including Wentworth raised Mark Alvey, who was on the Western Bulldogs list. And Alves recalls running onto the ground, sculling a can of Canadian Club with one of the Wentworth players. Such was, I guess, the jubilation and how sure they were that they had heard the siren. Within a minute, the league president is on the PA announcing that that was not the siren. The game must continue. Please clear the ground.
3: Oh, you're kidding.
4: So you can imagine the highs and lows that Wentworth experienced in that minute.
3: Yeah.
4: Going from believing they have won the flag to there is still time remaining. Play resumed, and a Merbein teenager by the name of Mal Miller takes a mark about 55 metres out. And kicks a torpedo. You're familiar with City Oval, Ed. It's a big ground. He's kicked a torpedo from nearly the centre of the ground. I've seen the vision, and I'm not exaggerating. It's nearly the centre of the ground he kicked a torpedo from to win the game for Merbein. And, yeah, it's just a game that is unlike any other. And as I said, there's been different theories as to what that siren was, but the league president of the day, he is convinced it was a Vuvuzela, which, as you said, most people would associate with a World Cup and South American football, to the point where they enforced a Vuvuzela ban the following year, and they confiscated them on the gate. And I've watched the vision, and I agree that it's a Vuvuzela, because all you can hear during the presentation are Vuvuzelas in the background while Merbein players are presented with their medals. So, yeah, one that's probably still hard for Wentworth people to... I spoke to the president of the day, and he, yeah, still believes they're probably hard done by, Ed. So, as I said, these grand finals leave an impression on people.
3: And you mentioned at the top, Toby, a suburban grand final that I think a lot of people are kind of familiar with, or the story at least, was Luke Beveridge, his story through St Bede's Mentone and winning 3 flags in a row from the C, B and A grade in the VAFA. Tell us a bit more about that story.
4: Yeah, so Luke, that was his first year as coach in 2006 of St Bede's Mentone, and he said many times he was actually unsure about, you know, what path he was going to take, and he just put his hand up to help out St Bede's Mentone Tigers, and it's obviously led to him becoming the coach he is today. But that's where he got his start in football and in coaching more specifically. But that game, as I said, he holds equal in his career highlights to the AFL flag in 2016. And I think that's because, firstly, he played in it. So that was his premiership as a player. But it was a remarkable game. They trailed by 47 points midway through the second quarter against Ajax.
3: Yep.
4: Bevo ran up to the coach's box, made some changes on the magnet board. They were able to reduce the margin by half time, and it just became an epic game, to the point where I think there were people hanging off the scoreboard. And when the final siren went, Bevo says he was actually unsure what the final score was, because just such the confusion and chaotic nature of that game. It was such an explosive game of football, and at a heaving Trevor Barker Oval in Sandringham. And Paul Groves was likewise, Ed. He also went on to coach the AFLW flag at the Bulldogs in 2018, but he was part of that three-peat, obviously including the C-section flag, and he holds that C-section flag, the highlight in his career.
3: And I won't ruin it, because I recommend going out to buy this great book, Famous Flags, Great Local Grand Finals. But the stories surrounding selection as well, and Bevo goes into a bit of detail in your book about that as well, Toby. So it's a fantastic book. As I said, you don't need to read it start to finish kind of one. It's one of those books where you can pick up and read a great football story and go away with a really warm heart about how good Aussie rules footy. When's it being released, Toby, and how can people get their hands on it?
4: Yeah, it's been released this month, Ed, so we've got the official launch coming up in a couple of weeks, and it will be, I think pre-launch will continue until the end of July, but people can pre-launch from any good bookstore up until now, and it'll be available from that point on, mate.
3: Well, Toby Prime, congratulations on writing your first book, hopefully the first of many, because you've certainly got a knack from it, from Famous Flags, Great Local Grand Finals. Thanks so much for joining me.
4: Very kind, Ed. Thanks for having me on, mate.
3: Toby Prime on Sports Today. We'll be back to wrap up ahead of Hawthorn Carlton at the MCG on 3RW.
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3: 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It's Carlton up against Hawthorn, a finals defining match. We'll go around the grounds quickly up to Sydney, where Geelong is leading the Giants 8-7-55 to 3-8-26. Bit of news there. Jack Henry won't return to the field. He's got a knock to the throat. More footy after the news at 6.
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28: Hello, I'm Sarah Widdersane. Telstra has confirmed it will appear before a federal parliament inquiry next week to answer questions about its nationwide outage. More than 600 calls to 000 could not be connected, while businesses and transport systems also faced major problems during this week's network failure. Senator Sarah Hanson-Young has said she expects Telstra bosses to come with answers. Telstra is also running its own internal investigation. The federal government says Australia's fuel supplies remain stable despite the collapse of the ceasefire between Iran and the US. Australia has 41 days of petrol in reserve, which is the same as last week. Diesel is slightly down compared to last week, with 37 days worth of supply. Senior Labor Minister Jason Clare says the nation's fuel supplies are locked in for at least the next month, with 54 ships on the way.
7: But what this shows is good, solid supply in the face of the uncertainty and the disruption happening on the other side of the world.
28: One of the world's largest tech companies is launching a landmark legal battle with its artificial intelligence partner. Toby Goff reports.
9: Apple is accusing OpenAI of a coordinated

0: destruction of all stolen data and a redesign of OpenAI's upcoming products. Toby Goff reporting.
1: A 74-year-old man is fighting for his life in hospital after being attacked on his early morning walk in Sydney's west. Police believe the attack at Yennora took place just after 4:40 a.m. and are appealing for anyone with information on the incident to come forward. This local man says it's concerning the offender is yet to be found.
2: Well, unfortunately, that is the case at the moment, but I believe from the work these police people are doing since like middle of the night, they are doing a lot of hard work, so hopefully 100% they'll be catching them.
1: And King Charles has hosted Prince Harry, Meghan Markle and their children, Prince Archie and Princess Lilibet, in a private meeting for the first time in over 4 years. In finance, one Australian dollar is buying around 68.9 US cents.
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4: app. Sharks have underlined their NRL Premiership credentials, hammering the Dolphins 66-0 in Redcliffe. In the later game, the Raiders are off to a flyer. They're leading the Bulldogs 18-0 in the first half. In the NRLW, there were wins for the Tigers and the Gold Coast Titans. In AFL, Geelong is leading GWS 61-26 in the third quarter. Early, St Kilda overcame an injury hit Port Adelaide 87-73. Supercars leader Matt Payne has taken out race 21 of the series in Townsville. Payne finishing 16 seconds clear of runner-up Anton Di Pasquale, saying he enjoyed the open spaces.
5: Great to drive around here. Felt a little bit lonely at times, but yeah, rather that than battling in the pack.
4: The Wallabies are trailing France 12-7 in the first half of their rugby test match in Brisbane. The All Blacks have thrashed Italy 47-17. That's sport. I'm Adam Hawes.
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1: Rain increasing and windy today, a top of 15 degrees. Tomorrow, showers, a top of 15 after an overnight low of 7. Looking further ahead, Monday, showers increasing, a high of 16. More showers Tuesday and 16. Wednesday, Thursday and Friday, partly cloudy, tops of 16. On the bays, there is a strong wind warning with northerly winds reaching up to 30 knots. Waves are around 1.5 to 2 metres.

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1: Thank you, Craig Willis, and good evening, everybody. Welcome along to the home of football, the MCG, set for a Saturday night blockbuster. Two clubs with plenty on the line going head-to-head tonight. Hawthorn looking for a response after a horror first half against Melbourne last week. It left coach Sam Mitchell fuming. The Hawks fought back after the break, but the damage was done. And Carlton, they arrive full of confidence, riding a seven-game winning streak under Josh Fraser. But there's no room for complacency. The Blues only just escaped Richmond by 2 points last week. And they know they will need to lift a gear if they're to beat the Hawks tonight. A big pre-match coming up ahead of the opening ball up. Going to have a chat to Andrew Walker very shortly, actually, who is the... he's the father of Cody Walker. Cody Walker is the much-hyped father's son that had an unbelievable game in the Under-18 Carnival during the week. We'll have a chat to Andrew. Daniel G. and Syracuse, the head of development at the Hawthorn Football Club, will join us as well. And plenty of your calls, 133-693 is the phone number. It's always thanks to Macca's. Don't Macca's walk, Macca's run to the new Quarter Pounder barbecue bacon. Shane McGuinness will join me later on in the show for the call, but let's welcome in our experts. A couple of former captains with us tonight. The former captain of the Carlton Football Club, Sam Doherty. Hi, Doc.
2: Hello, Matty. Good to be here. It's a bit swirly and windy outside, but looking forward to a good night of footy.
1: And Meg McDonald, former Geelong AFLW captain. Hi, Meg.
3: Hey, Matt. How good to be here. As you said, what a blockbuster occasion. Cannot wait to see what happens tonight. I think Sam's underplaying his excitement. He's coming down from having arrived 10 minutes ago.
2: There was a few cars outside that were keeping me from getting into the Oval, but a massive game for both sides, really, yep. Matty. I know you set it up really well there, but there's the Blues on the winning streak and that wild card shot is on the line now. It wasn't a month ago. Now it's actually real. And then the Hawks largely really disappointing last week. So looking for a response on their end. And ultimately they're in the top four race that they need to stack games around this time of year, with Geelong looking like they're going to polish this one up today, that they need to win one to stay in there.
1: Yeah, around the grounds, the Cats going up against GWS. Geelong are 10-7-67. The Giants are 3-10-28 with three remaining there in the third quarter. So the Cats are well on top there up in Sydney. Let's start with the Blues, your Blues, Doc and Josh Fraser. And we'll take some calls as well if you want to join us. Phoenix Theodosi, 133-693. Are you in the camp that if he wins tonight and he can roll Collingwood next week, that it's his job?
2: I'm probably in the camp that he should just be part of the process regardless, is probably my take on it. I think if he wins the next two, that's where the public outswell of support will really kick into gear, which will make it a tough decision. In terms of the people that are making the decision, I've got full trust that they're going to make the right call and they're going to go through the process that's required. But I've spoken about this during the week. I think he's doing his early phase part of the interview right now. This, what we're seeing now, the changes he's made, how he's around the club in terms of the players, the staff and everything. I think his early phase is now. I think whenever that next phase of the interviews, when they start to narrow down and shortlist it down to a few, that's when he'll probably, I don't know this for sure, but this is probably when he kicks into the part of the official process where he presents on what the club's doing moving forward. But it's an interesting watch. There's so much footy left of the year, and he's got the keys to the city at the moment. So we'll see how they keep progressing. They're playing great footy at the moment, which is great to see as an ex-player. The shift they made in their game's been outstanding, and they're challenging the best at the moment.
1: 133-693. Let's have a listen to Ross Lyon, the St Kilda coach. He was on pre-match on 3RW. Now, Corey Enright, who's an assistant down there, he's right-hand man at the moment. He's touted as, maybe one of the ones to watch to get this Carlton job. And Ross was asked that question earlier on today.
4: We talk openly, Boris, you know, all disclosure, I'm meeting, and I said, mate, I'll drive you there, you know that. So I'm really supportive, created a lot of opportunity at the Saints, which we want to do for all of our people, and see assistants become senior coaches. He's right up there at a great club, and he's a great player. He carries himself very well. Yeah, I'm fully supportive, but his ability to stay focused here and work with us has been really strong as well.
1: One thing I think is for sure, Meg, is they're not they don't look like they're going for the Longmire Ken Hinckley mold. They're going for either it's going to be Josh Fraser or it's going to be a first-time coach.
3: Absolutely. And look, there's been plenty of commentary on those returning coaches and how difficult it is historically to have success in the competition, despite however much success you've had at your previous club. And sometimes that can be four-time premiership coaches, how difficult it is to implement it in a new environment. There's a lot of evidence of that, and there's a lot more evidence of new coaches, first-timers coming in and having great success, and that's a really exciting thing. I completely agree with Doc. He's doing his interview process now, and he's impressing on every stage, not just on game day, but the way he speaks in the media. I think, you know, some of us that aren't Carlton people, we have somewhat of a sadistic relationship with the Carlton experience, and it's a bit like
2: you'll get phone calls.
3: I know, but it's a bit like watching a roller coaster, and it's entertaining, and you want Carlton to do well because you like seeing people get carried away. And yet I look at Fraser and I think, he is a calming presence. Yep. He's so measured. He's spoken so well about the changes that they've made, how we educate, what training looks like, how we conduct our meetings, what it looks like Monday to Friday, and the result of that is happening on game day. What he hasn't navigated yet is a loss, and that's going to be a challenge in and of itself, if and when it comes.
2: Well, there's no saying that they're going to lose on for the rest of the year, is there, Matty? But
3: I didn't take too long. Got it out of you.
2: No, but ultimately, I think what you said there, that small part around his humility, I think that, and we're seeing a part of that in the external part of the club, and he's naturally going to be that internally. You can see why so many of the players have been glowing in his endorsement. But ultimately, we're all watching him, and everyone's expecting him to want to put his hand up and put himself at the forefront of the process. And he's just stayed steadfast in his ability to stay in the now and be able to coach this group and play his role for what the club is moving forward. But it's also making us be like, well, that's exactly who you want leading a football club, someone with that humility that knows who they are, that knows the process. And me sitting on the outside, I'd love to see him coach the footy club, whether he does or not, whether he's part of the process. I've got no idea, but they're ultimately going to pick the best person for the job, and I trust the people.
1: Are you surprised that it doesn't appear as if they've gone down the John Longmire track, like the experienced coach track, that they look like they want a first-time coach?
2: No, I'm not. I look at kind of the list profile of where the group's at. Admittedly, they've made the decisions a bit harder. When Vossi was left or moved on, whatever the wording was around it, when that was happening, everyone had Carlton rebuilding. Everyone had them moving on to that next core group. And you look at the names that you got: Jagger Smith, you got Harry O'Farrell, you got Harry Dean, we're going to talk about Cody Walker. Walker coming through. There's a really good young core together, and I think that's what suits the young coach of why they're trying to go for a first time or a new person as opposed to an experience. I feel like if you're trying to take that next step to win a premiership, that's probably might when you go down that path. Whereas I feel like they want someone to grow with this young core.
3: Maybe when you're looking to win a premiership, or conversely, the natural comparator is Essendon at the moment, and they're looking for that experienced, in much overused word at the moment, but that messiah notion. I think it's really exciting for Carlton fans that list profile, stability off field means that they can look to support a coach that's going to be doing it for the first time.
1: 133-693 is the number if you'd like to join the conversation on the coach of Carlton. We do have the $100 gift card, thanks to Harvey Norman, to give away as per usual. Let's have a listen to the former coach, Michael Voss. He was asked about whether Josh Fraser should be in the mix. Here's Vossie.
5: What I do know is with senior coach, you don't want to be walked into this job. So this is something you've got to want to do. So if he harbours something there, maybe we might find out in due course, not necessarily now. Club priority is right now. It is about the team. You know, this whole thing's been about club first, and it's been about where the team's at and probably their run and what they need to be able to do at the back end of this season. So I'm sure Josh and the club are really conscious of not interrupting that and not disrupting anything about what they're trying to do right now. But if I had my chips in on something, I would say the candidates that are there right now will probably be explored, and once that has got down to the final two or three, that might be the time when Josh enters the race.
1: There we go, that's Vossi. But I tend to agree with you, and I think I had KB on, actually, Kevin Bartlett, on during the week, who said he doesn't have to apply, he doesn't have to go into any sort of process. This is the process. This is the job interview for Josh Fraser. He doesn't have to put his hand up.
2: No, and ultimately, because every person that is presenting in the first phase of interview, I don't know how many phases there are, but in the first phase, it's about coaching philosophies, about how you'd run a footy department. He's doing it. And this is the part, and they're coaching team that they're picking from, the selection panel, are largely internal in the footy club. So they're getting it. Chris Davies is getting a first hand look at what Josh is doing and how he's implementing and what he's doing with the players and how they're feeling. He's getting all of that information he needs. So he doesn't have to waste time presenting that part of the selection process. The bit that you then have the conversation and when it becomes, if it becomes real, is around that direction of the footy club. What would you do if you moved forward and what would be your plan? Because obviously even if you take on an interim role, you can tinker, but you can't fully shift. And that's part of what we're seeing at Essendon at the moment is Dean Solomon can only really tinker at the moment, but they need a bigger shift in their game plan than what Carlton has needed. So it's the difference in results. It was a smaller shift at the Blues and a focus in on some certain parts of the game that have a huge impact, whereas Essendon, largely, they need a bit of a full revolution around their offence and defence. A
1: couple of quick calls. Finnick Theodosi, selling late model SUV or European cars. Always buying prestige car. Everyone should own a prestige car just once in a lifetime. Dom has given us a buzz. Hi, Dom.
6: Yeah, g'day, Sam. Yeah, you're 100% correct. He's doing a great job. He's doing the whole thing. He's handled it great. It's all been coaching. And Ken Hinckley made me laugh where he said he's only done 30% of what a coach has done. Well, all the other assistant coaches, they've actually done zero. And even if you don't even count his 7 wins, have a look at his resume. He's coached 3 teams over 9 years. He's been in the system 14 years. And the way we play, every game we've won, we do not win by the same method. And he's been absolutely brilliant. And he'll just roll in, Carlton doing the right thing, and he'll get to the stage. He will be our coach, and every supporter is going to love it. And the numbers of Toyney quotes just shows you how our game plan has changed, and even Hoyney said in an unbelievable way in the space of a couple of weeks.
1: Thank you, Dom. Yeah, I mean, he has been doing it for a while. We forget that. I mean, he's been an assistant. He's been retired a long time, Josh Fraser. He's been coaching for a long time.
2: Yeah, well, he was actually at Carlton coaching our VFL when I first got there in 2013. So he was at the club, then shifted away into another couple of roles. I don't have his CV right in front of me. But as Dom said, the bit that I was very critical about the club early in the year was if they could only win one way, and then if that didn't go their way, they would just lose the game of football. And you would see it within games. You would see a half where the game's on their terms, and then it would just shift completely, and then they'd be diabolical in the second half. The bit that I've been so impressed with Josh, especially, is they've won in so many different ways. They've lost clearance, they've lost contested possession on games, and still won games of football. They've chip marked, they've gone with speed. They've just looked different when they've had to. They've scraped over the line in terms of that mental hurdle, in terms of close games. They've been able to sort of live in that moment and do that well. So, all signs pointing in the right direction.
1: Thank you, Dom. It's 3-quarter time up in Homebush. The Cats are leading 10-7-67, GWS 5-10-40 at 3-quarter time. We'll take a break. We'll come back. Andrew Walker. You would have played with him, Doc.
2: Yep, great man.
1: Former Carlton star. He's now the father. He'll be known now as the father of Cody Walker, who looks as though he is going to be a very, very good player and will be bid on very early. Could even be bid on number one. Had an unbelievable game at the National Championships during the week. He will become a Carlton player next year. And Andrew Walker is going to join us next ahead of this big game. We're here at the MCG. It is Carlton and Hawthorn. The Maccas, 3AW is Saturday Night Football.
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1: Welcome back to the MCG ahead of this big game here between Carlton and Hawthorn. Well, there is a young star on the rise that will be joining the AFL ranks next year. He will be joining Carlton as a father-son. His name is Cody Walker. You would know his dad very well because he played a few games for the Blues as well. His name is Andrew Walker. He's been kind enough to have a chat to us. Hi, Andrew.
15: G'day, fellas. How are you?
1: Yes, very good. How's it feel now to be, you're not Andrew Walker anymore, you're Cody's dad now, aren't you?
15: Yeah, I'm copying that a little bit at the moment off my friends and family, but it's really nice to see Codes coming through and doing such a good job, but I don't mind playing second fiddle to Codes, that's no dramas.
2: You've always been Cody's dad to me, Walks. Thanks for the near FaceTime last Saturday night on your 40th birthday, but I just wonder, how's Cody going with it all? Like, it's obviously, he's everywhere in the media and rightly so, he's going to be a superstar of the comp. But how's he handling it all?
15: Good to chat to you, Sammy. He's going really well, mate. I've always sort of said he's, in my eyes, he feels a lot older than what he actually is, and he's been around the traps for a while now. And I was really fortunate to have Cody, Harley and Letty at a young age, and they were able to come to the rooms and whatnot back in the day. But that's probably the thing I'm the most proud about with Codes is just really the way he's handling not only playing high level football, but just the amount of pressure that's on his shoulders and just some of the decisions he's making for himself to sort of minimise that noise in the background. But he's just handling it so well, mate. As an 18-year-old coming from the system these days, there's obviously a lot of pressure, but really proud of him.
2: It's a two-part question next. One, where do you think his best position is? And two, what's his attributes? There's probably a lot of Carlton fans listening into this this interview. Well, what's his attributes? What are we looking forward to at the club next year?
15: Yeah, so I reckon with Codes, he's obviously playing inside mid, and I think that's where he plays his best football. And then he's got the ability to sort of rotate back or forward. His attributes, from what I've seen, he's very, very inside in the way he's playing, so he naturally stays on the ground a lot, but he's got a huge tank, and I think he's got me for leg speed, Dockers, so he's massive tank and obviously got a bit of speed, but one part of his game that I'm sort of looking forward to seeing, he was he was a state level high jumper as well, and that's probably one part of his game that comes into it every now and then. But because he's an inside mid, he doesn't probably get to use it as much as possible. So he's certainly got that that little trick up his sleeve.
3: Andrew, Meg McDonald here. Thank you for joining us. And I know Carlton fans will know exactly why they can look forward to him having a vertical leap. There's no need to explain that one. But I'm interested in your experience as a high draft pick yourself. You're number two draft pick, but you went through year 12 in that year of your debut year. How do you see the experience for Cody being different to your own? He's obviously grown up knowing this is a potential part of his future. He's at one with a football club already. How do you see that development in the last 18 years?
15: It's a fairly topical one at the moment, but for Cody to have the ability to be a part of a father-son program or a next-generation academy, which he did with Richmond for all those years, and then obviously being around the club now as a father-son, having that run-up into the AFL is certainly something I didn't have. I was obviously born and bred in Echuca, and I moved down as a 17-year-old and got thrown straight into the system. So it's certainly a lot different watching Code go through it. He's finished year 12 now. He's got a gap year, and it's been solely focused on football and making sure that he understands what the rigours of AFL football is all about. But I just think that run-up, 5 or 6 years being in an NGA or being in a father-son program, certainly having a lot of benefit for Codes, and even this year in particular, having the ability to work with the main AFL squad every single day. He's certainly, in my opinion, sort of having a first year before his first year.
3: Yeah, and while we're on the topic of pathways, you're of course the first Indigenous player to play 200 games for Carlton. I'm interested in your reaction to the news of the extra Category B rookie spot that they've announced for, or that's looking to come in 2027, and how you feel that will impact the participation of Indigenous players in the AFL and AFLW.
15: Yeah, I think there's a place for it, no doubt. I sort of really liked what the NGA stood for, to be honest, in my role as Indigenous Liaison Officer at the club in 2017. I saw that come together for the first time, and I thought that, as an AFL, in terms of bringing multicultural or Indigenous players into the game, it was a really good thing. And you only have to look at the dwindling numbers of representation of Aboriginal people in the AFL currently, and I think an NGA of that level still has a place, and so does a Category B rookie position. But I just think we really should have stuck at it as the AFL, and continually creating pathways for Indigenous people across Australia.
1: Hey Andrew, give us a bit of an insight in being a dad of a young player with ability coming through, and everyone knows that you're a former AFL player, so going all the way back to his junior days when he's a kid, and no doubt people are kind of looking at you while he plays and judging him, and tell us about that dynamic.
15: I hope he's listening, because there was a couple of moments in under 12s I was a little bit worried about him. He was a bit more worried about playing with grass on the ground instead of getting the football. But when he was 15, he made the inaugural Paddy Mills All-Star 5 basketball site. And I reckon that was his turning point. I look back on it, and after that experience, his football really took a really good turn, and it's been really great to watch his journey. Actually, it's from about 15 onwards, he took real ownership of his own little career that he was creating, and it's been a pleasure to watch. I found with my boys and my daughter, they're quite self-driven, and just to see the amount of work that they put in when people aren't watching has certainly been something I can sit back and be really proud of, that they've done the work.
1: And what about the pressure of it all when it comes his way, like media, draft night, the attention? How do you think he'll cope with that?
15: Yeah, it's been pretty full on for him, even I'd say probably the last 2 years, and he's obviously in the media a fair bit, but he sort of made a decision leading into the carnival this year to sort of switch off all social media and just really hone in on his football and have no outside noise. So As I said, there's one part of it being the NGAs and father-son programs, but coming through the champs and playing football at that level and, you know, having to make some decisions to really focus on your footy, it's going to put him in a good place in the future.
2: Walks, have you wrapped your head around the point system, or where are we at there? Has the club spoken to you and assured you that it's all fine? Have you ran the algorithm? Where's the Walker household with the points?
15: Oh, mate, Doctor, you need a degree to be able to understand it, but it's full on, isn't it? I just find it so ridiculous, to be honest. We're all fathers and we're all past players and we're all busted up and sore. And one thing that you can, you know, when you retire and you go back into the workforce and you've had kids, one thing you do get really excited about is the potential of your son or daughter going through and playing at the highest level. And for, I guess, the AFL to commercialise it or whatever you want to call it, it's just it's a real kick in the guts to a lot of footballers, I would have thought. So... no, the short answer, Dockers, is I've got no idea. So I get asked all the time and I just go, I've seriously got no idea. I can't read and I don't have a degree to be able to understand it.
2: We'll get off one kid and the other two. Have we got another father-son, father-daughter coming to the club as well, and Artie and Letty?
15: Yeah, Arlie's, I've actually just on my way home from Bendigo now. He's vice-captain of Big Country in the under-16s basketball, running point guard, and he's a Big Country footballer, so he's going to have a tough decision in the next couple of years, but going really well with his sport. And my daughter's playing rep basketball and netball, so full tilt, it's a full-time job.
1: Very talented family, Andrew. Hey, all the very best on what's to come for your son. You must be a very proud dad, mate, and thank you very much for giving us some time tonight.
15: No worries, guys. See you later.
1: Terrific. Thank you, Andrew. Andrew Walker, former Carlton star, now the father of Cody Walker. Sounds like there's a couple more Walkers going to come through the ranks as well. Now, I might just give you an update from Giants Stadium, because it's all happening up there, Engie Stadium, I think they call it now. The Giants are roaring home in this last quarter. It's a 9-point margin. The Cats are still in front, 10-7-67, Giants 8-10-58. Jeremy Cameron looked as though he really hurt his shoulder, Doc, and Meg.
2: Yeah, looked like a
1: playing in defence.
2: It looked like a collarbone, is my best take of it. But great. He, in a contest with Clayton Oliver, hit his shoulder and was in a hell of a lot of pain.
1: A lot of pain.
2: So it didn't
1: he doesn't show pain much, does he?
2: No, and no. We've got the stat sheet in front of you. They're actually down to only two on the bench, so he's been ruled out for the day. Tanner Bruin's out for the day and Jack Henry's out for the day. Phoenix Gothard from the GWS side also popped his shoulder out. He's out for the day, so... carnage up there as well.
3: Yeah, and it looked like it was the injured arm, is that right, that he was holding? And it's tough going out there when so many players go out there knowing that you're playing hurt, but who knows how it impacts the way you move, the way you land, the way you expose other joints and other parts of your body when you're protecting his arm the way he has been in recent weeks.
1: The Cats dropped this one. They're in a bit of trouble, I think, Geelong. They're in a bit of a hole at the moment, so... can they hang on to win? It's a 9-point ball game. We're going to take a break, come back, plenty more to have a chat about. If you want to join us, love to hear from you, 133-693. All with thanks to Maccas, of course. Don't Maccas walk, Maccas run to the new Quarter Pounder Barbecue Bacon. We'll take a break, more after this for Maccas. 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
1: Welcome back. It's a 2-point ball game in Sydney. GWS 9-11-65, the Cats 10-7-67. The Cats looking out on their feet up there, as you said, just down a, is it one on the bench they've got now?
2: Two
1: on the bench, the Cats, and looking very fatigued. Want to have a chat about something that Craig McRae said last night, Doc and Meg, about the ARC and the technology that the ARC uses. Let's take a listen to Craig McRae, the Collingwood coach. So we're talking about the video review, the cameras used on the ARC when it goes upstairs to the score review, and this is Craig McRae on that technology.
24: I've got a strong opinion. Don't often share it, but the technology is not up to scratch. And I know that because I've seen technology out there that's way better than what we're using. And the AFL have seen it too. Not sure why the AFL are resisting using it. Not privy to any conversation other than though I've seen the footage, or what the footage is out there that we could be using. The AFL have seen it. There's a private company that have produced it. I've seen it myself. I've seen a frame-by-frame capability of this technology. Now, that's only one version. I'm sure there's more. This is a pretty amazing tight competition with big stakes. Grand finals decided by inconclusive footage. Not sure that's the world we want to live in 2026.
1: Now, just to tell you what's happening at the moment, the AFL's new cameras, they've ordered new cameras, will arrive in August. They've been leased for the next 5 years. Craig McRae has been seen as, it's called Velo technology. The cameras have 440 frames a second, and he loved what he saw. At the moment, the AFL are using cameras with 40 frames per second. I'm not too sure what any of this means, to be honest. I'm not a tech head. The AFL went with the Sony cameras, which are 200 frames per second. So that's a bit of background. The $2.4 million ball tracking experiment, which I think was experimented in the AFLW, Meg, apparently has not worked. So they're relying on this technology, these new cameras with up to 400 frames per second, Doc, to improve it. But you're big on this and the technology not being up to standard.
2: Well, I'll give you, I'm not a tech expert either, but the 400, so the difference between 40 frames per second and 400 is, you know, when you're watching the TV and it flicks and the ball moves about 10 centimetres on the screen and you can't pinpoint the moment when it's touched?
1: Yeah.
2: There's 400 frames in that second as opposed to 40. So that would help. But I'm with Craig McRae and I've been down this path most of the year. I just don't think we should have the ARC unless it's bulletproof and pay the money to have it bulletproof. And we're getting a very big contrast between you check the VAR in the World Cup and they're calling off sites because there's one toenail over the line and we can't tell half of the things that go on. There's as many that go wrong as opposed to right at the moment. The umpires seem like I was watching last night's game and they seem scared to even call it either way now. There was one that was touched. It was clearly touched and they didn't call it. Goes back to centre bounce, overturn. Yeah. There's just so many, I don't know, it just feels like it's been so underinvested and bought in out of the speed of, oh, we need to do something, so let's do it now, as opposed to rigorous testing of finding something that is purpose fit for AFL footy that's going to work and give us the results that we need. And I just don't think that that's happened.
3: I disagree. I agree with you on a lot of points. I think it needs to be improved. Clearly, there is enormous potential for its improvement. But having come from a competition that doesn't have it, that has trialed a number of things and has felt like a competition that does trial things for the greater good, I think it's better to have some things that are fixed or some howlers, the word that gets used a lot with this stuff, that we can iron out with an acceptance that we've got an awfully long way to go for it to get better. Even because I don't think that you can aspire to technology to be bulletproof the way things progress. There will be 440 frame rate cameras, and in a couple of years' time, it'll be like watching old CGI in a movie as well. We'll need the resolution to improve again. And if you look at the VAR, the difference in the frame rate's important because you need... A player can move a certain distance in that frame rate, much like our ball can move a certain distance in that frame rate. So I agree, the camera should be, if they're there, that's something to look forward to. We should continue to aspire to improve it, invest in this area in our game, but I don't think it tracks to then just get rid of it all because we're not there yet.
2: Yeah, and well, you can't go back now, and this is probably the point, you have to double down on it. But it does speak to the same point. And it's probably a frustration of mine and frustration of many supporters is you watch so many of them and even the process of how long it takes versus what you see on the TV. There's just so many variables. I saw another one the other week, another issue with it. The ball got kicked too high and you couldn't even tell whether it was a hit the post or like there's just so many.
3: Oh, the over the post.
2: There's so many intricacies within what they have at the moment that the current technology just doesn't solve at all. So to your point, rigorously test it, and it doesn't have to be in the AFLW.
3: No, that wasn't.
2: Be tested in other places to make sure that that's going to be for a multi-billion-dollar sport, and we still have so many things that are just inconclusive, or largely because we just don't have the money to invest. Or you go to a ground that doesn't play as much footy, and then they just don't have the cameras there. Like, there's so many issues within the current version of what we have, and it does speak to you either need to invest in it more and get better tech. And to my point is, for an even competition, it has to be the same at every ground. So if you're not going to invest it in all grounds, then it should be the same at the MCG as it is in TIO.
3: Yeah, interesting, because I think that, and I wasn't suggesting we do test everything in AFLW, but I think that it will come in quicker if we accept that it won't be at all grounds. If you look, you know, I come from a tennis background, and for a long time Hawkeye and things were on centre court, and they're obviously not on the outdoor courts, and the competition accepts that we have it as best as we can have it, wherever we can have it. But I completely agree with you on a variables point of view, because the technology is one thing, the process is another, the human error is another one, what we're prioritizing and where we're investing in those things. There are any number of things that could be improved that would help us get closer to where we need to be.
1: What I can't work out is how come we've had this poor technology for so long? Like why are we only bringing it in now? We've had this technology that we can access. Now, I don't know whether it's a standoff between the television networks and the AFL. The television networks are the ones that broadcast the game. So the AFL might be thinking, well, we'll use your cameras that you invest in, but the television networks don't, they don't need to have the technology. That's an AFL thing. So they're there to televise the game, so they're not going to spend millions of dollars on these cameras. But the AFL, it sounds like, has finally invested in this technology that's been there for a while, I think.
2: Yeah, I'll take the small win that they're investing in the cameras that are going to make the system better at the moment. But there's many reasons why some of the stuff that the fans and many of us cry out for that don't get solved straight away. But it's nice to see the AFL taking a step in the right direction.
1: 133693. Just off to another topic, and something that Andrew Walker said about Cody, and I heard Ross Lyons say the same thing today in the pre-match interview he did with 3RW. He talked about social media, and he said that Cody got off social media because a lot of buzz around him, and it's helped his football. Ross Lyon made a point today about the way that social media is affecting today's players that he tells them to get off social media and they just won't do it. They might say they're going to do it, but they won't do it. They're on it. And there's a lot of, we know what a sewer social media can be in terms of negativity. You've just come out of the game, Doc. Can you talk to us about just how bad it can get into the heads of some players?
2: Yeah, absolutely. It's one of the biggest challenges in footy, and especially when you're, I'm talking from Carlton in terms of the large scale club that I was at and the tumultuous periods that I was in. But it's the hardest thing is sometimes you get the traps when you're growing up of the habits that you have. So the habits actually come from school and they come from the early part of your career. And sometimes when you're on social media and you're getting a lot of positives, it kind of fuels the ego and the positive performance and the confidence. The hard part is when it turns the other way and you've already got the habits of being on it all the time or checking it all the time, the instant access for fans to be able to talk to you, be in your DMs, say some horrific stuff. It's a real challenge in today's game. One, from your performance and your confidence levels, because that can, if you let that affect you, and it takes a long time in footy to learn to not have that as affirmation of your career. And you hear everyone in football talk about, and this is directed at us in the media, and I said us that time, that you have to listen to what's in the four walls. That's not directly aimed at the media. That's aimed at everyone else that's outside a football club, because everyone has their opinion. And the more you consume, then the more it's going to affect your performance. And it doesn't even mean that you've got to go. When I first started, it was like if you wanted to get rid of the media, for most part, you just don't read the paper and turn the TV off and you'll be pretty safe. Now, as you said, if you're on social media, you follow the Carlton Football Club, then every podcast that's related to the Carlton Football Club, every fan page then just starts to drop into your explore. You subconsciously see all of this stuff, the narrative around your football club. It's really challenging to be able to navigate that. It takes a long time to be able to sort of be confident in what you're doing and learn the right habits to be able to undo what you had for early in your career. I don't know if yours is similar, Meg. No,
3: the only thing I was going to add, I completely agree with you, is that it's a challenge, I'm sure, for any teenager. So there's the opinions part of being online and engaging with people that you don't know. And then, as you say, there's the habits and just the sort of health and well-being side of the addictive nature of those mediums, which we all fall into. You know, if you're in a rough patch of doom scrolling and you can't break that habit. And when you're trying to be a high performance individual, get good sleep, rest, recover, operate really well, then that is a huge risk. And I'm not a parent. You two are both parents. I'm sure it's something that everyone's looking at their teenagers going, I've got to manage this.
1: I think the thing with it is for young people coming in, this is how they socialise.
2: Yeah.
1: Right? This is their social outlets, social media, Instagram, Snapchat, TikTok. That's how they do it. That's how they talk to people. So to say, put it away, turn it off, well, you're cutting yourself off not only from the critics, but from the rest of the world, Don.
2: Yeah. And ultimately, I'm not probably in a camp of don't use it. And I think you've got to, There's certain guidelines and buttons you can press in the background to limit exposure to certain things. And ultimately, I'm like this with anything in life. You've just got to try and create healthy habits and be upfront and open with yourself and where you're going with it, and then understanding the risks. There's a bit of this in the background. There's a bit of just learning through it. And ultimately, that's going to have challenges through a football career specifically in terms of performance, as you said, Meg, sleep, anxiety. There's all of this stuff that sits in the background. But working your way through it is part of growing up in many aspects, especially in footy. You have to grow up quick. If you're gonna live in a world where you're gonna take everyone's opinion on and listen to it, you're gonna live a dangerous up and down life, especially as an athlete, because performance, you're trying to stay as consistent as you have. If you're listening to everything around the sides, it's gonna impact you in some way. So part of being a football club and psychologists, and I know we're going over backtrack stuff at the start of the year, but having psychologists in the footy club to be able to help players go through what the psychological nature is behind it, plus performance, it's a challenge in today's age. It's not one that I'm saying walk away from completely, but it's definitely something you need to get constant education on.
1: The GWS Giants have hit the front up there in Sydney. They lead by 5 points, 11-12-78, Geelong are 11-7-73. So they've finished really strongly, and Geelong have dropped off, and they look winners at the moment. There's still 5 minutes to go, but the Cats out on their feet with two on the bench. Just another part to the social media thing. We had Nick Newman in last year in the studio at 3RW, and he talked about the betting right? And so the amount of, he said, you can open your phone up, and the amount of people that DM you about you didn't have, you know, they might have had a bet on you to have over 20 or something like that. And he said, it is just merciless on there. Like, that has really increased the criticism as well.
2: Yeah, and that's the bad bits that are about our game in terms of, and it's the instant access, and everyone can have an opinion, everyone can access your DMs or whatever, and then you add in the player betting in itself. Yeah, that, if I'm going, the amount of abuse that I across my career, what I copped, 85% of them would be based off a bet slip.
1: Really?
2: Yeah.
3: And furthermore, you're actually obliged to report that to Integrity. The fact that you, so I had always thought as a player that, okay, if you receive a message about something related to your performance, what you should or shouldn't do on the weekend, if you were not to engage in it, don't worry, block them. See you later. But the obligation in the education we received was, no, you need to report that to the AFL to say that you've been contacted by potential betting agencies or an individual that might impact your performance to protect yourself and to make sure that you're going by the book.
2: Yeah, and if you are listening out there and you're thinking of sending a message to a player, it's just not worth it. The players are going through enough trying to go out there and play for their footy club and for their footy jumper and perform well for their own personal ability. I don't need messages flying in after the game abusing them about whether they had 19 touches or 20 touches. So if you're thinking about doing that, don't.
1: We're about to have a chat to Daniel Jan Syracusa from Hawthorn after the break. Doc, you watched that game last week against Melbourne where they got absolutely opened up in the first half, the Hawks. Might have been a bit of a brutal review during the week.
2: Yeah, well, it's interesting. I'm not sure which way the Hawks went with their review. I saw that Melbourne reviewed the first three quarters and they kind of didn't touch the last quarter. And we spoke about this after the game, about what do you do with a game like that when you play so poorly for a period of it but play so well. Hawthorn, their last quarter was outstanding. Do you review the bad parts, the good parts? I'm interested to listen to what Gia's got to say about what they did during the week and what lessons they took. But ultimately, it actually gave a blueprint for the Blues. I didn't mean to do that, but a blueprint of how to beat the Hawks. They got smashed at centre bounce and in that territory battle, and they couldn't move the ball out of their back half. So they looked really vulnerable in terms of that transition game, which Hawthorn haven't looked vulnerable in that part of the game at all. So it'll be interesting to see what the Blues took out of that and what they try and implement tonight.
3: Mitchell said in his press conference that they reviewed the first half of the game, and that while they didn't look at the end and when they came back, he did think it was a tick for their character.
1: All right, let's give you an update from up there in Sydney. The Giants are in front by 6 points. The Cats are inside their 50 at the moment. It is GWS 11-13-79, Geelong 11-7-73. I don't think we've seen Jeremy Cameron back on the ground. I think he's done. So if you, collarbone, that could be a very long-term injury for Jezza.
2: It'd be a little while, I think.
1: Yeah. I don't know whether they can, I mean, they're in a hole at the moment. I don't think they can win it without Jeremy Cameron.
2: No, and this has been a question with his arm more broadly across the year, is whether they could win it if Jez was playing sort of at his lower level at 80%, let alone with him at all. I'd struggle to see them winning it without.
1: We will take a break. Shane McGuinness to join you on the other side. Daniel Jan Syracusa as well to have a chat to him. That's coming up next on 3AW Football.
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29: 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Shane McGuinness with you. Building up to our match for broadcast this evening. It is an absolute ripper. Carlton taking on Hawthorn, both sides out on the MCG going through their warm-ups. The big story at the moment is in the west of Sydney though, because the Giants through Finn Callahan have stretched their lead out to 13 points. The Giants 12-14-86. Geelong 11-7-73. We believe that Jeremy Cameron has been taken to hospital after what appears to be a broken collarbone or something certainly severe with his collarbone. He had the green whistle, was actually in a wheelchair down outside the rooms underneath NG Stadium in the west of Sydney. And now, as I welcome back Sam Doherty and Meg McDonald, the Cats going down tonight. They have now lost five of their past six games, and based on what we've seen, they'll have to do the rest of the year without Jeremy Cameron.
3: Leaving it to me to comment. Matt's excused himself. I think he was getting a bit rough there for him.
29: Matt said he was going for a coffee. I think he's gone for something a little
3: bit stronger. Well, I mean, it looked awful what happened to Jez, and we know what pain he's been battling through, and I'm sure I'm not the only Cats fan that would say, well, if he is not going to have any further part in the rest of the season, then it was going to be very hard to win anyway. But we hope just for his general health and well-being that he is okay. A wheelchair and a green whistle is really quite scary. But on the other side of things, GWS go again, and they're playing well.
29: This is a remarkable win for the Giants. They've kicked 9 of the last 10 goals of the match to fight back, take the win. They've now beaten Fremantle, Brisbane and Geelong. I mean, some of their losses at times during the years have bewildered people.

0: was a game of two halves against the D's. What parts did you focus on internally this week?
1: Oh, we definitely assessed and had a look at the first half. You know, we had to address that. Sam spoke about that during the week. That we don't put that under the carpet. We learned from that. We showed great character in the second half, but it was the game was done. So we've talked about what it looks like tonight. There's a bit of rain around, so we're going to have to be tough in the contest, get the ball forward, which we know Carlton are good at. But I'm really confident the boys have put the work in this week to right the wrongs of last week.
0: Carlton, you no doubt have had a pretty close look at their list in recent weeks. Been reading that your name's in the running for the senior coaching job there next year. Can you talk us through the application process? Where are things at for yourself, Gio?
1: I don't really want to go into that, to be honest, just to respect the processes that are going on at the three clubs at the moment. All I'll say is that I aspire to be a senior coach. Done a lot of work over the last sort of 12 years to think that I'm ready, and those processes will take place over the coming weeks.
2: GS, Sam Doherty here. Just while we're on the coaching process, obviously left Essendon to join the Hawthorn coaching ranks. What specifically did you have the eye on to go there, and then what have you learnt more so since joining Sammy and his other coaches?
1: Sam, simply it was I've been at the Bombers for 5 years, so I needed a change. The opportunity came to go to Hawthorn. Thought it was a great opportunity to learn under Sam, but not only him, all the other coaches, and that's been great for me so far. A new role, head of development, which I haven't done before. So all those things tick the box. I'm really loving the role. It's a different one. We've had 7 debutants. We've got another one tonight. We've got some young guys in the side, and they're exciting for us. So we're getting a real good look at our list. You know, we've had a few injuries over the last little period, so it's great to see those young kids, and hopefully they put their best foot forward tonight.
3: Gee, Meg McDonald up here. While we're on your current role as head of development, I'm interested, is that a role that works, yes, predominantly with the first 4 years, or do you have a role across the entire group? And the second part to that is, I know you're on the bench on game day. What does your game day role look like?
1: Nah, my brief's whole of list development, so I don't know how much improvement you can make in Jack Gunston, but we're trying our best. And the good thing about someone like Jack is his development's coming from helping others, and he does it really well. I have got a strong focus on those first to 4 year guys, but yeah, that was the brief coming in that we wanted to improve everyone on our list, and we think we're pretty strong in that department, and guys keep improving even if they're marginal, and that's what it's going to take to be right at the pointy end of the competition.
2: Just off the back of last week, I don't want to roll back into it too much, but is it the contest and clearance battle? Is that what really cost you in the first part of last week's game?
1: Yeah, and most games it comes down to that, doesn't it? It is the contest. We got shown up in that area. Obviously, Max was pivotal. Cozzy had a really good start to the game, but Melbourne were really impressive. Their ability to get from inside to out was strong, and we couldn't match them in that area. So we looked better in the second half, but as I said, the game was probably done. We need to hit the ground running tonight against a side that's really strong in that area. So Carlton are in super form. They've been really strong in the contest historically, but they've added parts of their game that we're going to have to take away as well. But, you know, with the rain coming down now, it's going to be the team that gets in first and gets that territory into their forwards that'll kick a winning score.
2: And just on the Blues, is there any thought or work put into any of their players in specifically? You got any matchup tips for us early?
1: I think Cripps is the one who's in really good form and one that you want to try and take away. I think our philosophy is that you work on and off guys. So and we've got certain guys that we go to, but real focus on us getting back to the game that we want to see and playing like us. And that's the plan at the start of the game. Hopefully we hit the ground running.
3: Two players that help you play like you are Jarman Impey and Carl Amon.
1: Yep.
3: Talk to me about your ins this week, those two, and how they help you both defend and be an enormous part of your attack. And a word or two on the debutant.
1: Yeah, those two boys are obviously their experience, but they provide plenty of drive from the back end. And you know, there's probably a tipping point when you play a lot of young players and you have them all in one area, and that was probably what found us out a little bit last week. So those guys are pivotal, and their energy, like Jarzy's amazing with his energy, and he's been in all Australian form. So to have two guys like that back in is awesome for us. And Ollie Greaves, he's had really good form in the VFL. He's an inside mid, but he can play forward and kick goals, and we'll make sure we keep him fresh and keep his energy up. Same with Matt Hurley.

0: Hill, who debuted last week, and hopefully they bring the energy and the boys get behind them.
1: Gee, you're another big test tonight. Appreciate your time pre-game.
0: No worries, guys. Thanks very much for having me.
1: G and Syracuse Horn, assistant coach alongside Eddie Summerfield on the boundary line. Just repeating the final score in the west of Sydney, Greater Western Sydney, 12-14-86, defeating the Cats 11-7-73. The Giants kicking 9 of the last 10 goals of the match. That now has Geelong losing 5 of its past 6 matches. The only win in that time was against the Gold Coast Suns down at Cadinia Park. Conversely, you look at where the Giants are at the moment, and I mean, there was argument to say that they'd been written off a couple of weeks ago. They'd lost 3 in a row, back-to-back weeks. They've beaten Fremantle and Geelong, who have both been top 4 contenders. We know how well Fremantle have gone this season, but both sides top 4 contenders this year, and I think maybe as we get to a point of year end of the year, there is reason to reassess what the Giant is capable of.
2: Yeah, definitely. They've been the up and down team of the year, haven't they? They've lost some pivotal games to lower ranked teams, but have shown that their football stacks up against the absolute best in the competition. That win today, it's a huge result for them. They jump just outside. They're just behind St Kilda, 11th at the moment, 32 points, fairly healthy percentage. Play Essendon next week. So there's a reason to believe for the Giants to just keep themselves alive. Ultimately, I've watched a lot of their year, and part of their inconsistency has been due to injury, really. So they've really cost themselves in terms of having their best players out there. But when they do go out there and have a fair chunk of them playing, they've played really good football across the year.
1: It was the back half of the year too last year, Meg, that really saw them surge into finals contention. They ultimately finished in fifth place. But again, that back end form that the Giants have had in second halves of seasons, I think shows that, all right, we're at round 18 now. If they can get things clicking over the next few weeks, as Doc said, starting with the Bombers, I mean, they're in a nice position to at least qualify for the wildcard round.
3: Absolutely. There's been a lot of talk across the competition about finding form at the right time and which teams are going to be able to click into gear well enough to challenge a Fremantle. And as you said, they're one of two teams that have beaten Fremantle this year. We hopefully are watching two teams that are about to click into gear tonight. One certainly is on a seven-game winning streak. But they have the kind of football and support that can really lend itself to momentum. And I agree with you. With Taylor back, with countless players that have been in and out of the team, they've got their core and possibly their spine going well.
2: And if I just give you their schedule, they've got Essendon, then they've got Sydney in the Derby, which would be a huge game. Then they've got Port Adelaide, Suns, Eagles, Adelaide. There's reason to believe they win the majority of them. With the footy they're playing right now, and this is the part of the Giants' year that's been so hard to predict. Their best is unbelievable. Their worst is terrible. So, but like, if you go on outside that, probably the Sydney game is really hard to win that one. But it's their rivalry games at home. They're always close, and they do play well against Sydney. So they probably nearly have to run the table to make it in there. But I'm not putting it out of the realm.
3: And I think it's always interesting. There's the argument that you might want to be challenged, have some finals light games on the lead into a final. I think you want to be feeling pretty good about yourself when you're reaching the pointy end of the year. And if you can go in on the back of running the table or on a number of consecutive wins, feeling like you're playing your best footy, really garnering a sense of invincibility, surely that's how you want to enter finals.
1: And it's funny we talk about the wild card spots, namely 9 and 10, just making up the numbers. It's rewarding me. Mediocrity. The Giants are exactly that kind of team. They get into position 9 or 10 this year. They can upset the apple cart and potentially not only win a wild card, but upset a team in what would be the elimination finals of week one.
2: Well, and arguably, some of the teams that might fall into that wild card bracket have just had such inconsistent years, but their top end is brilliant. And like, I'm speaking of Carlton there. I'm speaking of, say, even a Gold Coast. The top end of Gold Coast is really, really good football. The Giants and the Bulldogs, they're four teams that, like, you if you run into in that group that you're like, well, I wouldn't really want to be playing them off the back of having some confidence at the back end of the year if you're the, say, one of the top six sides in Freo, Sydney, Hawthorn, Brisbane, Adelaide and Melbourne. If you're one of those sides, they're not teams that I'd be wanting to run into in off a head with a full head of steam.
3: Well, you're a stats man. You're all over it.
2: I do love my stats.
3: You do love your stats. What's the Giants' defensive integrity like? Because I think we sort of speak about how exciting their offense and their run can be at times. The only thing is, you know, Well, are they conceding big scores?
2: Well, they're such a hard team statistically across the year to judge because they've been so injured and inconsistent. What they do really well, and this is the part that really challenges teams, and it's especially this time of year, this is when the game's getting a bit slower, it's getting a bit wetter, it's getting a bit more contested. They're the best ground ball team in the league. So they outnumber really well and they use the ball well off the back of it. So that's where they're challenging teams. That's where they, if you think about Freo, like that's what challenged Freo last week. And Freo looked unbeatable. They came into a team that outworked them on the outside. They won the post-clearance ground ball battle, which then led into them being efficient moving forward. Ultimately, the Giants defensively across the last few years have been quite strong. But this year, Sam Taylor's been out half the year. Yeah. They've had more injuries in their back line. Their midfield has been unstable with injuries there. Once they get their cattle back, and I don't have their injury list right in front of me, but if they get a good chunk of them back, there's reasons to believe, definitely.
3: That post-clearance ground ball is such a, it's possibly an underused stat, isn't it? Such an impressive or a good indicator of intent, system and ability to get after it, particularly as you say, as things become more congested and contested.
4: We will take a break from the MCG. Other side of it, we'll start to build up our preview to tonight. It is a massive game. Incredible to think. You go back 2 months and at round nine, this match would have been third versus 16th. Tonight, it's third versus 11th with the Blues surging in the narrative around Carlton certainly to change again should they get the points against Hawthorn. Stay with us for the best coverage. 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
15: Welcome back to the MCG. Rain falling here at the home of football ahead of Hawthorn and Carlton earlier today. It was St Kilda by 14 points over Port Adelaide, and GWS have just rolled the Cats by 13 points. Some carnage there and injuries for the Cats. Another topic I want to cover is the AFL's endeavour to India. Now, the AFL has unveiled an ambitious India strategy aiming to grow Australian rules football to 100,000 participants through grassroots programs and talent pathways in India. The AFL says it will send 10,000 Sherrins and other footy equipment to India, where many regions and local footy clubs here in the grassroots are really struggling. They are going to be spending some money in India. I want to play a grab here from our very own Tony Shaw, who doesn't mince his words. He's not sure of an opinion, Shorey, and I asked him about the Indian experiment last night. This is what he had to say.
16: Probably the greatest joke that I've ever heard in the history of AFL history, but that's all right. No, it is a dead set joke.
15: That's what we need.
16: Who's going to go to, put me your hand up, I want to go to India, I haven't been there before, only to sightsee. I don't want to go to see a game. Who's going to travel to Mumbai to watch a game?
15: So it's an age-old question, this one, and it's everywhere. Like, okay, we're going to go to China, we're going to go to America, we're going to go to the UK. Do we just waste our time trying to spread this sport around the world, or should we just stick with what we've got here, grow the grassroots, and just spend the money there?
2: Oh, well, I don't know the stats behind any of the ones that we've done in the past, but it doesn't seem like it works. So I'm not sure how this one is going to work. This is two parts. I mean, I'm not against the AFL trying it, and as long as it's not costing the league and the numbers in the background too much. If you try and you get some more supporters, for sure. No, not many Australians are travelling over. The idea is to get people that are over there to watch the game of football.
15: Yeah.
2: Players, as long as they've got enough rest, can go over there, and they might enjoy the experience of going and doing it, but not to the expense of the recovery for next week. The frustration for me is I feel like the game needs more focus on what we've actually got going on here in terms of rules, tribunal, arc. I feel like there's enough happening in the AFL to just solidify and make the game... some of the stuff that's in the background fixed at the moment, I think, is more important than trying to expand it all around the world.
3: Yeah, I agree. We've got to fix things. I just don't think that they are mutually exclusive. They're sort of this, what they're doing in Indy, particularly the change in the approach. It's not to go and play a game there. It's to focus on grassroots. And the reality is, you know, the Australian Indian community is the fastest growing diaspora in our country. And I think Campo responded to Shorey's comments and said, isn't it actually more about engaging the Indian Australian community here, which I'm sure it is, grows our grassroots here and away we go. And I'm sure that's why Amit Bains is part of the announcement. Footscray has a largest Australian Indian community. I was at a thing that Amit Bains presented on, and he spoke about their club's investment in that community. And as you say, the AFL has to try things to grow the game in new communities, and this is one of them. I'm not saying it'll work. I'm with you. I think some innovation about what we look to do is important.
4: I think it's great to grow it in the community here. I think it's great to grow it in the Indian community here. Why are we sending 10,000 Sherrins to India? I'm being fed income here, when government schools right around Victoria, right around the country, do not have Sherrins in their backyard. The AFL has to focus on what it does right, and the Indian community here has to be a part of footy. No issue at all with that. But you're not going to grow the game actually in India. You might have a few expats playing it. You might get a few locals involved because they're inquisitive about it. It is completely different to what the NRL is doing, whereby they go to Las Vegas. That is about getting expats there and big tour groups going over to Vegas, spending big money in Sin City. I just think it is a complete and utter waste of time. And it annoys me that the AFL would put so much effort into India when you have people here, and I applaud it going to Indian groups here, getting around that, no issue. But 10,000 footies, imagine what it would do for a lot of communities here, outback communities, government schools who just don't have the facilities that they deserve.
15: Couple of quick calls on this before we take our final break. Anthony wants to buy in on this. Hi, Anthony.
17: Yeah, g'day, guys. I've worked in India for 20-plus years, and I'd suggest if they went to an area in, like, Punjab, they'd play a game called Kabaddi. And it's a lot of Sikhs in that area. They're quite big, and the game would translate really well to that region.
15: Thanks, Anthony. I think the idea with India is the cricket, the link with cricket, Doc, and all the, you know, high-profile cricket players that are big supporters and played Aussie rules as a kid and can go and spruik and you, because cricket is like

0: a religion in India, that if they could use that link. But I tend to agree with you, Shane. They've tried this in other. We went to China. Did you go to China at all?
1: Didn't go to China. Went to Wellington to do a game.
2: I played in Wellington.
1: And again, per capita, you have more people playing Aussie rules in New Zealand, Canada, and even Papua New Guinea than what you do currently in
3: we
1: India.
3: We need Ireland to be as close as India is. That's where that's where the game is taking off or should take off, where we actually have that established pathway and established participation.
0: All right, we're going to get to our final break. The Hawks are out there. The Blues are about to hit the MCG. We'll get downstairs to Eddie Summerfield. He'll be rugged up. He'll have his poncho on. And then we'll get some final thoughts from Sam Doherty and Meg McDonald. Carlton and Hawthorn here at the MCG. All the action on 3AW football. All with thanks to Macca's. Coming up next, right here.
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0: Paddy Cripps, and he's going to play on to 45, go for goal, and there's a big kick, and a goal to the Carlton chin.
1: Melbourne are having to defend again.
2: Through 6PR in Perth, 5AA in Adelaide, and across the country on the 3AW app. Welcome to 3AW's coverage of this round 18 clash between Carlton and Hawthorn from the MCG, bringing you this evening's action. In special comments, former Carlton captain and the 2016 John Nicholls medalist Sam Doherty, alongside former Geelong AFLW captain Meg McDonald, the Bowerius award-winning reporter Eddie Summerfield, and in commentary, it's a very good evening to Shane McInnes alongside Matt Granlund.
0: Thank you, Craig. A very good evening, everyone. Welcome to the MCG, a wet MCG. A couple of very big clubs going at it tonight, Carlton and Hawthorn. How wet is it? Let's get down to the boundary line, thanks to Barry Plant Real Estate. 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
3: Matty G, it was light drizzle when we caught up with Daniel Jean Syracuse from the Hawks about half an hour ago. It is absolutely teeming down at the moment. Went to grab a poncho between the interview and finding my seat. Front row in the elements. They told me they got a no returns policy on ponchos tonight because it is very wet. They're expecting up to 10 mil of rain. Most of that's going to come across the next 2.5 hours while we're down here in the elements. Doc and Meg, you're more than welcome to come and join us throughout the call. I take a tea, white tea in one for half time. Team news, of course, tonight, as I go down to my notes inside my poncho where they're nice and dry. The Blues, Mark Pitnett and Lewis Young are both out. Flynn Riley comes in for a debut. He was taken pick 4 in the mid-year draft, of course. And Harry Dean is back from that mishap at home with his hand. Still don't know exactly what he cut or what he did to his hand, but he is back in. For the Hawks, Brody Ryan, Flynn Perez and Jack Dalton all out. Jarman Impey, Carl Amon come in. And on debut, Ollie Greaves comes in, can be a bit of a cult figure. We heard Gia say before that he likes to go forward. Saw him kick a nice goal in the pre-warm-up before. That siren means it's about 5 minutes to the bounce. That means I've got a bit of time to work on my bold prediction, Matty G.
0: Good on you, Ed. All the team news thanks to Sheen Panel Service. Questionable insurance companies lead to questionable repairs. Come to Sheen Panel Service for the right advice. Give them a call. 1300-REPAIR is their number. They are a couple of big ins, aren't they? Impey and Amon. I mean, they're their running backs, great ball users, and they're big for Hawthorn.
4: Yeah, absolutely. And to be honest, a lot of my research into this game is going to be around the ability for Carlton to be efficient inside 50 or keep it there because of the threat of Hawthorn's ball movement and speed on the outside. But we got wet. We've got wet conditions. So we're going back to, this is going to be a full territory day. This is who can win the ball in a contest and get it forward. And ultimately it's going to be pretty hard to move the ball on the outside in these conditions. So, really big test for Hawthorn off the back of what cost them last week and playing into Carlton's strengths.
0: 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They're the ones to go with if you want to get something moving. And Doc, what's your bold prediction?
4: My bold prediction? No, I'm leaning into that the conditions in this one, but I just think it's a day for the smalls. It's hard to catch a ball when it's sopping wet. So, little Taylor Byrne, I've loved the way he goes about his football. He's kicked 8 career goals. I reckon he adds 3 to it tonight.
0: 3? Okay, what about you, Meg?
5: The conditions have made my bold more bold. I'm going with 4 goals between the respective debutants. So whether it's 3-1, 2-2, but we've got 191 centimetre mid and a ruck debutant. But they'll kick 4 goals.
0: Okay, what about you, Shane?
6: Sam Walsh, 150th game for Sam Walsh, the former number one draft pick this evening, averaging 28 possessions a game this year. We'll bump that up. 35 for Sam Walsh tonight.
0: Okay, I'm going to go with the other milestone man in Will Haywood to kick 5 tonight for Carlton to be the main man up forward, the goal kicker. What about you, Eddie Summerfield?
3: Matty G, I was vibing a Will Haywood kind of night as well. I will pivot and I'll go Jagger Smith. He's going to re-announce himself tonight in moist conditions. He's going to kick 2 goals and have 30 touches.
0: 2 goals, okay. Lock that in. Our Arrow Transport bowl predictions from wharf to warehouse, doctor distribution, whatever you need to move, get moving with arrowtransport.com.au. Is this Carlton's biggest challenge, Doc and Meg, since Josh Fraser took over, do you think?
4: Sorry, I'm just getting past Eddie using the word moist
0: for
4: the conditions.
5: Honestly. Wow.
4: It is. It's a huge challenge for the whole footy club. Their footy is talking at the moment, and that's the good part about their... They're playing in a way that represents the fans really well. The fans are loving it. Obviously, the Hawks, who are a formidable side, premiership credentials, off a poor week last week. It's Saturday night at the G. I know the conditions are willing at the moment, but huge test for Carlton to keep rolling. But if they win this game of football, it really sets up their back end of the year.
5: It really sets up the back end of the year, no doubt. I think the lid will be completely off. Forget next coach, it'll be next premiership coach if they win this game. But it's a really exciting one. It's a privilege to be here to be part of it, really, and I completely agree with you, Doc. We're set for a really exciting game of footy. I also prepared for a game that was looking from D50 to forward 50 transition, the composure that Carlton have found with the ball recently. Now they're playing similar kinds of footy between them, and I think it's funny because it's the outside game that's taken a step for them and they've advanced in, and yet on a night like tonight you need to go back to what you're good at and get your hands dirty and get the ball first.
0: Yeah, Paddy Cripps has won the toss, Doc. He'll kick to the City and the Blues. Hawthorn to attack the punt road in.
4: Yeah, and ultimately, as I said before, this game is going to be built off territory. It's just going to be hard to move the footy. It's going to be straight line. It's going to be contest after contest, so who can win that contested possession and clearance battle is going to go a massive way. So it's a huge test for Flint Riley in his first game to be able to come up against the rucks that Hawthorn have got, to be able to hold up and give first use to their inside mids at the Blues. But ultimately, what's really made the Blues over the last little while has been their defence. So their ability to be able to squeeze teams in and not get scored against. So this game does lean into their strengths, but ultimately, the Hawthorn have been that for a lot of the year. Their defence and their contest has been brilliant. It's just been lacking in the last few weeks.
0: Who you got, Doc, and by how much?
4: I'm Blues. This would be a one-kick game for me.
0: Okay, Mick?
5: Hawks by 17.
0: Okay, wet night at the MCG, and as Ed said, it's going to probably team down for most of the match, but this is a real blockbuster. Two big clubs, Carlton on a winning streak, Hawthorn looking to bounce back after a poor performance last week in Launceston. It is Carlton and Hawthorn on Saturday night, thanks to Maccas. Here's Shane McGuinness to get us started.
7: Big crowd, big game, wet night. 3AW Saturday night footy, all with thanks to Maccas and umpire Matt Stevick gets us underway. And Flynn Riley on debut gets the first tap of the night, and it's going to be Ollie Hollands looking for the first possession. He won't get it because he's crunched in a tackle, and we will see a ball up. It is the Blues, as Matty said, attacking the City end right of our broadcast position in the opening quarter. That has Hawthorn to the punt road end. A bit of push and shove between Cripps and Newcomb. Riley wins it down again, the 150 gamer. Walsh immediately tackled. There's going to be a lot of this tonight.
5: Both teams with the plus one behind the ball at the moment.
7: Going to be very hard to get any fluency. You can hear the rain pouring down in our effects mic. We haven't even put the volume up on it. It is just coming down fast and hard. Ball middle of the ground. Mackay pushed out of the contest. Opportunity for Haywood. Got a little handball away. Umpire said that he threw it. It's going to be a free kick. We're still in the middle of the MCG, and Blake Hardwick with the ball for the Hawks.
0: Hardwick then takes it and then kicks it long and high up inside the 50 for the Hawks. Couple of flyers. Hawks could take it. Cowan at the drop. He can't get hold of it. Morrison controlled. Got rid of a couple of tacklers. Snap back towards goal. It's Kent. Is that Kent getting back there, taking the mark? Last line of defence. He's there as the goalkeeper. And takes it for the Blues. We'll look out to the Shane Warne stand side, which is nice to Hollands, who takes a flush on the chest at half back. And a few of those key matchups as well as the quarter unfolds. Kick to the wing. Blues got numbers. McGovern in the long sleeves takes the mark on the outer side wing.
7: Yeah, the very wet long sleeves, it's fair to say. Drives it inside forward 50. No mark on that occasion. Comes down to Amon, back in the team this week. So too Impey, back to Amon. Had to ride a big bump. Kemp goes in hard. Ball spills out. Slippery Sharon at the moment. Amon a handball. D'Ambrosio flicked it out. Bit of a fumble from Ward. Right forward pocket. Carlton still into attack. Haywood managed to get the handball away. Here's Walsh off a step. Brought it back too far around his body. McGovern, though, read it perfectly. Took it on his chest. Went with the safe option for the mark. Took it cleanly and can go back. Now, he is only 20 metres out. Slightly more acute than a 45-degree angle, but a drop punt can get it done.
4: I think he'll be opting for the snap, but nothing's going to be easy in today's footy. But just too many handballs out of D50 from the Hawks then to cost them on the turnover.
7: McGovern with the around the corner kick, brings it back, gets the goal. Carlton with the first of the evening. 2.5 minutes, 1 inside 50, 1 goal for the Blues. They're 1 straight 6. Hawthorn yet to score the opening quarter. All with thanks to BP, where you can get double BP rewards or Qantas points on every visit until 28 July. Let's get down to ground level for Barry Plant Real Estate. Fair to say he'd love a roof tonight. Eddie Summerfield.
3: Shane, more like poolside at the moment. It is pouring. It's got heavier since the game has started. The wind has picked up as well. Down here, ground level, it is blowing towards the city end of the ground. Also, for Arrow Transport, I'm changing my bold prediction. There's 1.8 mil of rain in the gauge at the moment. By the final siren, we'll have 6.
4: It is heaving. As I said before, the Hawks just, you've got to play the conditions. Handballing is not going to be the go tonight. So too many handballs out of D50. Invited the pressure. Blues get one on the board.
0: Back in the middle. His trips running onto it. A little handball away before he was captured by Ward. Taken by Morris of the Hawks, who hoists one high. A half forward for Hawthorn. Dirksen couldn't get a hold of it. Here's a chance for the Hawks. Green's had a chance. Ginnivan will run into an open goal. First one for Hawthorn, and it's Jack Ginnivan. And it scores level at the MCG, 1 goal apiece on the BP scoreboard.
5: Can you describe that celebration to us, Doc? Do you know what that was?
4: No idea. I don't know what any of them are celebrating these days. That's when you know you're getting into the older generation, is you have no idea what they're doing when they're celebrating. But smart footy by Jack Ginnivan. Another wet weather tactic is the ball generally goes to the back. It's a defender's nightmare. You're trying to keep it to the front, but both the Hawks players just ready to go. Jack Inman runs into an open goal.
5: Yeah, good bit of body pressure control there. Just released the ball. Only just got that possession away. And they're going direct, and it's working for them. I tell you what, put a long sleeve on. That's 2 from 2 for the long sleeves.
7: Ball back in the middle. A goal apiece to start here on a very wet Saturday night at the MCG. Cripps to get the clearance. Gives the handle off to Walsh. The ball missed his boot. Should have been a free kick to Hawthorn. The play on. Newcomb, Hamble, D'Ambrosio, Ginnivan. Back to D'Ambrosio and now Dylan Moore. All by hand. Moore decides to kick. Inside 50. Chol with the fly. Tough conditions to take the high mark tonight. Comes to ground. Cripps, Chera, both fighting for it. Umpire crosses himself. Will ball it up. I have not seen rain like this in years at a game of footy.
5: Sending you to the wrong game, Shane.
7: Too many at Marvel. That might be the problem. Ball thrown up. Wiedering against the boundary line. Won it down. Moore. Handball to Walsh. He's tackled. The ball trapped. Umpire lurking.
5: Tackle intent seems incredible from both teams early.
7: Still left forward pocket. It is the Hawks into attack.
0: Hollins, his kick was partially smothered. Spinning like a bottle top. Jagger Smith. Cowan gets it onto the boot and kicks it back to the members' wing. There's no clean mark. Nice work here. Oh, high ball up. Day. Oh, good mark. Had to camp himself underneath that. That was courageous. And he brings down the mark, a Power Bay mark of the night contender, just based on courage, that one. Will Day now is going to get on with business and kick it to half forward. Not the best of kicks. There's a chance for Chera with Carlton. Dirksen, handball back. Harry Dean going to bend over and gather. Gee, this is unbelievable, this rain. Kick to McGovern on the wing, going to wait for it on the bounce. Almost got away from him. Barris will sort it out. Day again. And he'll get it on the boot and kick it back to the wing.
7: Yeah, it goes to the wing and going back fly to the ball. D'Ambrosio. I was laughed at when I said I hadn't seen rain like this for the footy in years. I think it's coming to fruition. Ed, quickly down to you.
3: And Shane, it is absolutely pissing down. The Yarra car park has been temporarily closed as well due to lightning in the area. So that's one to watch for this game.
7: All right, thank you. Inside forward 50. Just watch the language on a Saturday night. Friends and family. Ball kicked off the ground. Opportunity for Carl. Last line of defence. Haynes knocked it to Ginnivan. Ginnivan picks up. He's tackled into the turf. Tell you what, at least it's a soft landing tonight.
4: So to give you an understanding of the rain, Mitch McGovern just had to shield his eyes from the rain. Yeah. He was trying to take a mark before.
7: Mitch Lewis, 20 metres out from his attacking goal. It is a rugby scrum out there at the moment, and it might be the MLG, the Melbourne Lake Cricket Ground, shortly. Already puddles starting to emerge despite the excellent draining at this venue. Ball to be thrown up, or was umpire Matt Stevic found a free kick? No. Thrown up again, 20 metres out from goal for Hawthorn. It's so tough to score on a night like tonight. Chera, soccer off the ground. Hayward met it, he's tackled. Ground into the turf. Still inside attacking 50. 45 out from goal for the Hawks. They're 1-6. Carlton, 1-6. All that BP scoreboard.
0: Yeah, Doc and Meg, I want to know how you adapt to this, because these players are probably so used to playing in pristine conditions. And we'll get your comments in a moment. Carlton trying to clear the fence. Don't think it's going to go anywhere. Another ball up, 45 out.
4: Yeah, well, ultimately, most teams these days handball within the contest to try and get really good exits. This is a just get it on your boot, get the territory as quick as you can. It's going to be so hard to exit in tight.
0: Ooh, kick it off the ground as well. Here's a chance for the Hawks, but Carlton have got a cover back there in the fence. It's been taken by Francis Evans. Back to the wing, and nice sliding mark. That was Kemp sliding on in. Power Bay contender. Handball to Adam Chera. He's going to kick up inside the 50. McGovern with a couple to beat. He flew for it. Barris is able to take the mark back there defensively. Nicely done for the Hawks, and takes it at left half back.
5: Seeing the Hawks spread here, but the decision making is another part of playing in these conditions, and they can spread, but if they get too wide, the ball won't get to them. And you're trusting too many consecutive disposals in poor conditions.
7: Hardwick, Morrison, kicked it over the top. McKenzie fumbled. Granted, there's a lot of that tonight. Kicks to the outer wing. Another fumble. This time comes from McDonald. Little 1-2 handle. McDonald still has it on the wing. Corral by Hollins. McDonald got the kick away. Almost the mark taken by Florence. Ball came to ground. Picked up. Hacked forward by Hollins once more. But it's coming back. Hardwick. He looks to just get through to ball. It's all about meters gained tonight. Get it forward however you can. Ball on centre wing. Picked up Connor McDonald. Flicks the handball out wide. Greaves the debutant. He won't forget this game anytime soon. Ball will be thrown in right on centre wing, southern side of the MCG. The rain unrelenting at the moment. They're 1-6 Hawthorn. Carlton 1-6. That is all on the BP scoreboard. 3AW Saturday night. Oh, with thanks to Maccas.
0: Yeah, it usually eases, doesn't it? But this is just continuing to pound down here at the MCG. Here's Will Day out. He couldn't take it cleanly at ground level. So difficult below your knees tonight. The ball is out. Eventually we're going to have a throw in. Is it just best just to kick it off the ground top rather than try to take it cleanly?
4: Well, whatever way you can get it forward, really. It's one of those. It's just going to be one of those days. And as Meg said before, there's actually not that much point going to the open side of the field. It's going to be so hard to be able to get consecutive disposals effectively to get it over there, and then you're going to put yourself at risk. So it's going to be just a battle of wills.
0: Lloyd Meek wins that decisively. Here's Greaves, the debutant. Chance here for the Hawks inside the 50 goes to kick McDonald. He couldn't take it cleanly. A soccer off the ground by the Hawks. It'll roll over. And it's over for a boundary throw-in. That was McKenzie who toe-poked that. And we're going to have a throw-in in the right forward pocket here for Hawthorn. They're at the punt road end. It's a goal apiece. And we've travelled 10 and a half minutes in the opening quarter.
7: Just seems so hard to execute any sort of plan tonight in these conditions. Get your thoughts in a moment, Doc and Meg. Ball is still inside attacking 50 for the Hawks. Handball comes out. Moore dives hard. Was he taken high? He was. Francis Evans, the offender. And Dylan Moore will get the free kick. Man on the mark at 45 on a very slight angle.
5: Yeah, I think he lowered his body to make sure that he took it cleanly, almost like a chest mark, even though it was a handball disposal.
7: Moore handballed it off. Gave it to Mitch Lewis. He's wrapped up. Back to Moore. So the set shot opportunity goes out the window. Amon turns it over. Francis Evans put his head over the footy. Handball to Hollins. Dylan Moore dragged it into Hollins, and it will be a ball up. Still at right half forward for Hawthorn.
4: One of the biggest challenges in a wet game of footy is your patterns in terms of the way you play and train. You're so ingrained that ultimately it's really hard to break it early in games. We're seeing a bit of it today.
7: Walsh picks up in the back pocket. Gave the handball to Florida and out of bounds.
5: Looks to me like Hawthorn, well, Carlton are adjusting to that a little bit better than Hawthorn. Carlton are staying in line with the ball, staying compact. Hawthorn are looking to spread and possibly overusing it.
7: It is a tough, tough night at the footy for player and fan alike. Everyone looking for a little bit of cover. The bravest of the brave still out there with their ponchos, including our own Eddie Summerfield. Trying to get a clearing ball was Florent again. His foot missed the Sharon. Picked up by Mitch Lewis. Gained about 30 metres. Moore tapped it down to Ginnivan. Little soccer off the ground. Comes back to Moore. Right forward pocket for Hawthorne. Ball thrown in the air. Nick Newman had it and lost it. Moore went off the ground. Ricocheted back to Dean. He couldn't get the pick up. Ginnivan goes hard once more. Look away, Hamble. Hollands had it. Slipped over. Picked up. Opportunity toward goal. That time for McDonald. Last line of defence though. Haynes looked to get the clearing ball away. Still inside attacking 50. Here for the Hawks, as diving in is Noah Mraz. Pack forms around him, and surely we will see a ball up. Inevitably we do. 45 out from goal for the Hawks.
5: Hawks look, they do look good once they've got possession. They're standing up in the contest really well, absorbing the heat.
0: Ball up, and we're going to have another ball up as Ainsworth is captured in the tackle. Not watching the little kids run around, isn't it? And stoppage after stoppage, trying to kick it off the ground and grab it. A little bit of push and shove out there as the umpire throws it up in the air again. Lloyd Meek was able to get the palm down, and again it's going absolutely nowhere. And the umpire will come in and sort it out with another ball up. 45 out from the Hawks' goal. Here's a chance. Wilson got it away. They're able to clear it. Hewitt got it onto the boot and kicked it back to the wing. Nice work that time. Chance for McCabe, who's able to spin out of a tackle, then get the kick inside the 50 for the Hawks. And good work, Ginnivan got there to get it to the boundary line so they have a throw-in inside their 50 as opposed to being punched further afield. About 49 around from their goal. It's a goal apiece. And we have gone nearly 14 minutes in the opening quarter as the rain continues to team down here at the home of football.
7: Get back to Eddie Summerfield in a moment. Oh, with thanks to Barry Plant Real Estate. 45 around from goal for Hawthorne. Picked up by Connor McDonald. High ball. Landed on the chest of Meek. Ricocheted back to McDonald. He couldn't trap it. Goes once more. Got a 5 metre kick forward. It's then hacked off the ground by Billy Wilson. In toward the centre square. McGovern overran the footy, crimped. He just tacks it forward. He's been watching a little bit of the World Cup. Gains about 40 metres, but getting back Hardwick for Hawthorne. Got the pick up. Sends it forward of centre wing. Going over the pack. Meek, that's a big body to fly that high. Chera. Handball inboard. Now an opportunity for George Hewitt. Finds a man in space. Centre half forward. McGovern. No one ahead of him. Goes to an empty goal square. Needed more penetration on the kick. It bounces. It bobbles. It tumbles. And in the end, it goes into the behind post and a boundary throw-in. Left forward pocket. Carlton into attack. They're one straight six. Hawthorne, one straight six. BP scoreboard.
4: Just watching that contested possession number. Hawthorne 29, Carlton 16. So Hawthorne well and truly on top in that ground ball and will and grit of the game at the moment.
0: Blues have got it inside their 50. And it comes. Mackay couldn't get a little kick away. Chance for Byrne. His kick was shut down though. Newcomb able to clear it for Hawthorne. Out, back out to the members' wing. Race on to get there. Kick off the ground by Adam Chera. He's got it cleanly now. He got the handball off and Florence going to bomb it inside the 50. Child couldn't take the clean mark. Goes again. Then was tackled but got it away by Foot. Works out for Hawthorne. McDonald, his kick didn't hit a target. Morrison going back to take it. He's got some reinforcements out wide there. It's going to be Ward to kick the half forward, almost the mark. No mark at the end of Lewis. It'll come to him by hand now. He'll get it onto the boot. Ginnivan got himself in a good spot. Takes the mark, 49 metres out. And he's going to go back and settle. And maybe have a crack at this. It's tough in these conditions to kick goals from long range.
4: Started really well, Jack Ginnivan. He's had the five disposals and the goal already, lining up for his second year. Not unsurprising, he's a smart player and obviously one that adjusted the conditions really well.
0: Let's wait on Ginnivan's kick. I don't think he's confident. Hang on, is there a 50 metre penalty? There is. I mean, Ginnivan's gone down. So, trying to work out what actually happened there, I think.
5: So, he feigned for the handball and then didn't give it, but. The man on the mark moved.
0: Okay. That's what happened. He feigned for the handball. Man on the mark got sucked. He moved off his mark. 50 metres. Goal. And goals will be goal tonight. And Jack Ginnivan's got his second. And Hawthorn have got their second, 2-12. Carlton 1-6 on the BP scoreboard as we get downstairs to Eddie Summerfield.
3: Jack Eisen came off Matty G a few moments ago for the Blues. Right ankle hobbling. He's gone straight down into the rooms and chasing an update from the club. An update on this rain as well. It really has been just heavy all of this first quarter. There's a couple of puddles forming along the boundary line and that kind of thing. This is good fun, isn't it, on a Saturday night? Where would you rather be?
4: Oh, nice and toasty up in the box, Eddie, I'll tell you that much.
3: It's gone for me, Doc.
4: It's we're just watching the Harvey Norman replay. Definitely feigned the handball, and umpires have been calling it. Oh, that is very interesting on the Harvey Norman replay. I'm just watching the umpire actually put his arms up to call play on. Did you see that?
6: I thought once you feign the handball, Doc, it was meant to be play on.
5: That has been the adjustment. You're right, Shane.
6: So, obviously, the umpire in that instance had it adjusted, and the player did, and ultimately cost 50 and a goal. Ball worked on the wing toward the boundary line. That's inevitably where it goes. And we'll see a boundary throw in right on the interchange gates. The MCG for outstanding drainage. Eddie's right. There are a number of puddles forming not only around the boundary line but across the wings as well. From the throw-in, Mackay tried to grab it out of the ruck. Fumbled. Came to Chol. Sam Walsh clean given the conditions. Kicks around his body. Now there's holding. So there's a free kick. It's going to go Carlton's way. And I reckon it's going to go the way of Mitch McGovern.
5: So Carlton then, so they burned two handballs, two sort of lag handballs for an opportunity to share the ball, but chose to kick forward and won a free kick further down the field.
6: Now McGovern feigned the handball again. That time it was called play on and he absolutely shanks the kick. Hewitt read it well though. Was able to get a handball away to Evans from 50 metres out, top of the goal square. Players fly. Tough to bring it down in these conditions. Still at the top of the goal square for Carlton. Haywood underneath it. He looks to go hard. Kemp in there as well. Hawthorn with numbers though. Aim on with a clearing ball towards centre half back. Underneath it. Almost the mark taken by Dirksen. Wasn't able to hold on to it. Tumbles back to Amon. Again close to clear the defensive zone. He's gone to the boundary line. It's a lasso free kick. And it will go Carlton's way, about 60 metres around from goal, the city end of the MCG. Hawthorn 2-12, Carlton 1-6, BP scoreboard.
0: Lockie Cowan has Sherrod in hand. He puts it inside the 50, drops short of Mackay. And Jarmanippi takes an uncontested mark in defence for the Hawks.
5: The challenge is that you don't want to go down the line immediately if you can find an extra possession.
0: He goes down the line there. Haynes, there was a hole though in the marking contest. Free kick Hawthorn.
5: If you get free kicks down the line, go for it.
0: Gunston takes the free. He turns it over straight to Wilson of Carlton, who's going to swing it into the corridor. Risky, and he's turned it over straight to Hardwick. He's got a smack bang in the middle of the MCG. Presses go, kicks long, inside 50, it'll hit the deck. Who's there? D'Ambrosio couldn't take it cleanly. Jagger Smith flicked it up by hand to Hewitt. Hewitt's going to be quick! Run down by Ginnivan, that's holding the ball. He is loving these conditions, Jack Ginnivan. He kicked a couple of goals and just won himself a run down tackle.
6: You're 100% right, Matty. He is loving it and surging in it as well as he finds a man in short, and that's going to be James Sicily. 45 metres out, this time on a 45 degree angle. So the angle a little bit more acute, the distance maybe slightly closer for James Sicily, but still a very heavy football with this rain continuing to fall. Hasn't kicked a goal, let alone a score this year, James Sicily. He kicked from 49 out. It's probably evidenced by that kick. The conditions didn't help, but out of bounds on the full, missing the goal-scoring region by a good 2 metres. 2-12 Hawthorn, 1-6 Carlton. BP scoreboard, 3RW, Saturday night footy for Maccas.
0: He had a wry smile on his face there. Did Sicily. Here's McKenzie now for the Hawks, putting it back inside the 50, looking for the clean mark. Comes to ground. McCabe in there. Hands to Day. Day has been tackled. And Kyle will come in and ball it out. Jagger Smith locked onto him in the tackle. 49 metres out from the Hawthorn goal. Made the better of the conditions so far. Comes down to Newcomb, who was tackled. Umpire says the ball was dislodged naturally. And goes Haywood. Now jumped on the football. Anyone jump on his back? He's gone. Holding the ball because he jumped on it. And the umpire said didn't try to get it out. And there'll be a free kick and a shot at goal for the Hawks here. 45 metres out directly in front. It'll be big Lloyd Meek.
5: Well, both teams were appealing because he was, dare I say it, a little clumsy in the way that he jumped on his opposition.
4: I think that's a fair free kick. You dive on the ball, you're at the mercy of the umpires these days. That's always been a free kick. It's landed on his backside, so I'm happy for that to be a free kick. Ultimately, Hawthorn just out contesting Carlton at the moment in terms of contested possession clearances. They're winning the territory battle inside 50.
0: Big Lloyd Meek from 48 out directly in front. It's got the lead. No, it hasn't. Dean was able to smack it in. Comes down to McDonald, who snaps and misses.
4: He's kicked it out the full.
0: No, he's missed everything, Connor McDonald. So the free kick to the Blues for Barry Plant Real Estate, Eddie Summerfield.
8: Jack Eisen back on the ground, guys, after having that ankle re-strapped. Good to go for the Blues.
7: So we've gone 22 and a half minutes for the White Glove mover. Just three scoring shots for the Knight. Hawthorn by 6 points. Meek with a free kick between wing and half forward for Hawthorn. Fair to say, most of the play in Hawthorn's attacking half. Chole pushing opponent out of the contest. Blues looking to come up with it, but well done, Newcomb. Gave the handball off. Chance for D'Ambrosio, misses to the near side. The fourth scoring shot of the evening. Hawthorn 2-1-13. Carlton 1-6. BP scoreboard. 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
0: Mick Newman back into play here for the Blues. It's over the boundary line. We're going to have a throw-in as Byrne took it over the chalk. And we're going to have a throw-in 55 metres around for the Hawthorn goal. 2-1-13 to 1-6. Boundary throw-in. It's a little bit short. Mackay there first. Cripps trying to soccer it forward. Hewitt did. Picked up by Cottrell. And he's tackled. The umpire will come in and ball it up quickly. It's eased a tad the rain. Not as heavy as it was earlier in the quarter. Lloyd Meek just hammers it forward for Hawthorn. McDonald able to pick it up. Day kept it in play. And then put it back inside the 50. Chole had to bust the gap to get there. He couldn't get down low enough. Wilson, he lost his footing. Newman in there. Little soccer. Out looking for Cowan and Jagger Smith, but neither could take it cleanly. And then the umpire will come in and sort it out with another ball up. 45 metres out from Hawthorn's goal.
4: Cup fans getting a bit testy with the free kick count being 7-1.
7: Mackay just grabbed it, tried to hack it clear, but Impey was waiting for it just outside the arc of 50. Sets it up toward full forward. Gunston came through. Haynes, front position, knocked it to Dylan Moore, who takes a flying shot and misses. And some of these misses may be rude later in the match by Hawthorn. 2-2-14. Carlton still just the one shot at goal tonight. 1-6. We have got 25 minutes opening quarter for the White Glove movement.
0: So valuable tonight of goals. Here's Wilson now on the way out to Carlton to the wing on the members' side. No clean mark. Evans soccer that just hacks it forward to be Lasso free. Going the way of the Hawks. So a free kick to Hardwick. He's got it in front of the interchange gates here. Called the play on. Kicks to half forward. Joel will get there. Bounced off his chest. Ginnivan. Front and centre staff. Got a little toe poke forward. Gunston. He gathers. He's able to throw the slipper at it. Didn't go too far, though, the footy. Newman slaps it forward. Ping-ponging around out there. Comes to Newcomb. He sold the dummy that he was caught. He got the handball out, the umpire said. Blues fans are getting restless. The umpire's paid it free now. For a hold, it'll go to Hawthorn, and they'll be even more filthy. So the tackle must have lingered just a little bit too long. Mario Chole, I think, is going to take it. We'll have a look at the Harvey Norman replay. And Carlton fans thought that Newcomb was caught holding the ball. Meg, what do you think?
5: I am waiting for that replay just like everyone else in the box.
4: It was definitely holding the ball, the first part. We still can't see what's happening with the Chole. Well, he's waiting for it to pop up.
0: Yeah, he had his prior, but maybe he did get the handball out in the tackle. Did Newcomb on the Harvey Norman replay. Meantime, back at the ranch, we're watching Mario Chole line up here. 45 metres out, 45 degree angle, moves in. Oh, he shanked that. Out to the pocket. And the clean mark has been taken. Is it the first game we're out there?
4: It is.
0: I reckon it is. is from the Carlton Reserves. Young Riley has taken the mark in the back pocket for the Blues.
6: Yeah, 209 centimetres. He's a big boy too. Ball left half back at the moment for Carlton. Hollands having to get a handball away. Impey had it knocked out of his grasp, but D'Ambrosio was able to get a handball to Barras. High up and under kick. Day was there, couldn't mark. Cripps just lurking on the back of the pack, hacks it forward. Now it's going to come back. It's going to be a free kick to Carlton, and it's going to go the way of Francis Evans. Now that is fortuitous for the Blues because they had no one forward of centre following that Cripps kick.
4: The big adjustment that Hawthorn have made that Carlton haven't is when they have the ball, they've just accepted that the game's going to be a contest. They're getting all their numbers at the contest and they're making really smart decisions around that, whereas Carlton are still spreading the ground way too much. So when they're kicking long down the line, they don't have the right amount of numbers there.
6: 2 minutes remaining in the quarter for the White Glove mover. Evans kicks it toward left half forward. 4-on-2 contest, numbers in favour of Hawthorn. Newcomb, the pick-up.

0: gets something here, Carlton. Inside forward 50. Underneath it with Mackay. Wasn't able to mark. Ball comes to ground. Evans lurking. Dives in. Feeds out a little handball. Jack Eisen. Got a kick forward. It'll tumble out of bounds. That's a boundary throw in left forward pocket before Matt Granlin. Eddie, down to you.
1: Yeah, George Hewitt guys came off. Did a bit of a run through in a bit of discomfort. Kind of grabbed at his lower back. Had a long conversation with doctors and physios. He's gone down into the rooms with a couple of doctors. I'm chasing an update from the club.
2: 30 round from Carlton's goal. Boundary throw in. And it comes. Byrne couldn't take it cleanly at ground level. And again, the pylon. Let it go, the umpire. It pops out. A quick kick forward, it might go through, it's a goal!
3: The debutant,
2: Riley, out of nothing, has kicked the first goal in AFL football, and what a way to do it in these conditions. So, that is sensational. Star 21 goal of the day, and young Flynn Riley at 209 centimetres, something from nothing. He just threw it onto the boot in the Harvey Norman replay, and through it went. The big fella was just standing there, let it in his lap, and then through it goes for a goal, and Carlton have got their second. Two straight 12, Hawthorne 2-2, 14.
4: One per quarter, thank you, Flynn. And we'll be...
5: Meg's on bold prediction watch already.
4: But it's the kind of footy we've been asking for, right? Get a clean possession, throw it on the boot, line of goal, and good things will happen. I think Carlton will be satisfied with the score considering Hawthorne's dominance this first term.
0: Flynn Riley, out of the Carlton reserves, picked four in this year's mid-season draft. Siren not far away for quarter time. Jagger Smith with the clearance for Carlton. Evans almost has to run through a swimming pool to get to the footy. Chance now for Impey though of Hawthorne. Gets his kick forward, Scholl over the back, Meek out in front, neither able to take it. Newman had his kick smothered off the boot. And now Impey on centre wing. Looks to direct traffic. Wheels on the arc, sends it to the left half forward. Mitchell Lewis came very, very late over the back of Flynn Riley, and the debutant will fairly get the free kick, and that will do us for a very wet, very cold opening quarter, but an even one nonetheless. Hawks should probably lead by more, but they lead by just 2 points at the first change. 2-2, 14 Hawthorne, Carlton 2 straight 12 for the Blues. Mitch McGovern and Flynn Riley with the goals for Hawthorne. Jack Ginnivan has both of the majors. Earlier today, St Kilda under the roof at Marvel, 14-point winners over Port Adelaide. The Giants kicking 9 of the last 10 goals of the match against Geelong, defeating the Cats by 13 here at the MCG on a very wet Saturday night. It's Hawthorne by 2, and with thanks to Maccas. 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
4: Here's Walsh on the step. Brought it back too far around his body. McGovern, though, read it perfectly. Took it on his chest. Brings it back. Gets the goal.
5: It's a chance for the Hawks. Green's had a chance. Ginnivan will run into an open goal. Ginnivan got himself in a good spot. Takes the mark. 49 metres out. Is there a 50-metre penalty? There is. Off his mark, 50 metres, goal. And goals will be goal tonight. Jack Ginnivan's got his second. On quick kick forward, might go through. It's a goal. Who got
6: the debutant.
5: Riley, out of nothing, has kicked the first goal in AFL football. And what a way to do it in these conditions. Very wet night here at the MCG. It is quarter time. Goals will come as a premium. 2-2-14 Hawthorn. Carlton the 2 straight 12 before Mick McDonald and the Doc. Let's get downstairs to you, Eddie Summerfield.
7: Matty G, perfect night for football if you enjoy rain and wind and cool conditions. There's a few puddles on the inside of the boundary. Still coming down reasonably heavy, but not as heavy as it was early stages of that first quarter. On the injury front, we saw Jack Eason go down into the Carlton rooms, had a bit of an ankle concern, came back out in that first quarter. The other one I'm watching keenly, George Hewitt. Now, he went down to the rooms just before quarter time with the Carlton doctor, re-emerged during the quarter-time huddle. Still yet to hear back from Carlton to exactly why. He spoke to the physio during half-time and he's done a couple of run-throughs. He's got a long, warm, waterproof jacket on. I'm going to go grab that off him and find out what's wrong with him.
5: Thank you, Ed. Mick McDonald and Sam Doherty.
8: Oh, just ultimately, the contest went in Hawthorn's favour there. They won contested possessions. They, by 17, the inside 50s by 7. They just beat Carlton at the coalface and were able to keep it inside 50. The number of tackles inside 50, 15 to 1. That shows you where the territory of the game was. But ultimately, the scoreboard probably doesn't reflect how much better the Hawks were in the conditions in the first quarter, Meg.
9: Absolutely. And their ability to stand up in the contest means that they were able to have lots of extra numbers behind the ball to really defend Carlton's attempts at transition when they got it. They at times had one, sometimes two behind the footy because they're able to trust their experience at the ball and make sure that they can then, as you say, play that front half game that these conditions always fall for.
8: This is where it gets interesting now. The coaches have got their hands on it. They go in, they change the structures, they bring out a new game plan, they see what the conditions are doing. So we'll keep a keen eye on what moves Josh Fraser and Sam Mitchell make here.
4: Lloyd Meek and Harry Mackay just having a bit of a laugh in the middle of the ground. Even they can't believe these conditions tonight. Meek wins the first tap of the second quarter. It is Carlton attacking the punt road in this second term. Cripps went to Sokwa off the turf, completely missed the Sharon. Allowed Sicily the pick up. Handball to Jarman Impey, who sends it long and high up towards centre half forward. Mitch Lewis had to bend down a long way. Couldn't. Cottrell handball to Jagger Smith. Sends it out toward the broadcast wing. Met on the half volley by Taylor Byrne. Turns on a line, kicks around his body, pitches on the boundary line, is a lasso free kick going the way of the Hawks, and it's Impey once more between wing and half back for Hawthorn.
5: Plays on immediately. Jarman Impey gets it under the boot and kicks to the members wing. Meek went with a one hand and couldn't reel it in. Comes down to Lewis. His kick went straight up in the air though and didn't go too far. Hits the deck. Jarman Impey tackled, lost it. In goes McKenzie. He's tackled, lost it.
6: Walsh, he's been upended. He lost the footy as well. Mackay, underground handball, Jaggersmith, that was clean. Into Walsh. Walsh just dumps it onto his boot against a high ball. Cripps, I reckon was held. No, it'll go the other way. Cripps actually did the holding. Free kick the way of the Hawks. It'll be McDonald to McKenzie. He was able to get around Jaggersmith, then put it inside the 50. And a good mark taken by Haynes back there on the intercept. And a double grabber for Carlton across halfback.
8: Haynes v. Gunston, that's an average age of about 40 there.
4: I reckon it was a contender for a Power Bay mark of the day as well, given the conditions this evening. Opportunity again for the Blues. This time Cripp sends it up toward left half forward. Out of bounds on the full or a lasso. It's the latter. And again, Hawthorn to take possession at half back this time. They'll do so through Noah Mraz. Just his second game of AFL footy. Tough conditions to work in as well. It's a poor kick. And it goes straight onto the chest of Ollie Florent. Forward of centre. Game 2-0-1 tonight for Florent. Sends it toward full forward. And again, they're playing kick to kick. Mraz and Florent, because Mraz takes the mark defensively. Goes short to Harry Morrison. He in turn goes short to Sicily. Now at left half back. It is Carlton. Two straight 12. Hawthorn 2-2-14. No change to the quarter time score on the Robot Building Supply scoreboard.
6: Out there, Shane Warne stand side of the stadium. And it hits the deck. Picking it up for the Hawks is Moore, trying to get it forward, but didn't go too far. And we've got a stalemate here. The umpire put the whistle to the mouth. Carlton were able to clear it. Reinforcements back there. Sicily takes it for Hawthorn. Bangs it onto the boot. Big Lloyd Meek, the big fella, will get boot to ball and put it inside the 50. Dean underneath it. Did he get contact? It comes to ground. Quick kick forward for the Hawks in towards the forward pocket off the boot of Gunston, and it'll roll over, I think, for a boundary throw in right forward pocket for the Hawks. They're in deep. They're 2-2-14. Carlton are 2-12.
8: It's really noticeable being here that the work rate of the half forward line and the midfield of the Hawthorn players, when they kick the ball forward, their ability to get out first and get to that next ball has been outstanding.
4: Sam Doherty and Meg McDonald, our expert commentators on 3AW6PR Saturday night footy. Ball thrown back in. Right forward pocket for Hawthorn. Umpire lets it go for a moment before crossing himself and will go again. 20 metres out from goal. Hawthorn into attack. They lead by 2 points on the Robot Building Supply scoreboard. Meek got a deft little handle. Newcomb rode a bump. Picked up this time by Day. Turns it over to Dean. Handles it off. Shera sends it into the centre of the ground, but it's going to come back because Blake Hardwick playing a great role across centre field at the moment for Hawthorn. Takes the mark. Sends it forward once more. Long 50-metre punt toward the top of the goal square for the Hawks. Almost marked out the back by Haynes. Couldn't hold on to it. Chol lunges onto the footy. Tries to knock it clear. Last line of defence. Nick Haynes, unlike last week, doesn't take it over. Got a clearing ball. Hardwick with a leap. Wasn't able to take the mark. Dylan Moore takes possession. He's tackled. Tried to get the handball away. Incorrect disposal, said the umpire. And a free kick to the Blues, 30 out from their defensive goal.
6: Down to you, Eddie Summerfield.
10: About 8 degrees down here, Matty G. The rain's got heavier since quarter time. George Hewitt not out in it. He's still down in the Carlton rooms. They're chasing an update. We believe it might be a lower back concern.
6: Okay, thank you for that. It's close to going out there on the outer side, and eventually it does. We're going to have a throw-in forward of the wing favouring Hawthorn on the southern side of the MCG.
9: Even there was 4 possessions for Carlton there. They probably only advanced the ball 40 metres. Looking to run in numbers, which is great, share the ball, but you're not getting bang for your buck if you're sharing it too much.
8: Not the conditions for it today either.
6: 14 plays 12 in favour of the Hawks. Morrison soccers off the ground. Lloyd Meek to Ward. Ward up inside the 50. Oh, Lewis couldn't take the mark. Wilson waiting down. Oh, went with the outside of the boot. That
9: incredible
6: was pretty special.
9: Incredible kick.
6: And Taylor Byrne takes the mark. Centre half back for Carlton. Handball to himself.
4: Don't think he meant to do it, Matty, but he got away with it. Then gets the second handball away to Nick Newman, who kicks forward, and the mark is taken by Evans. Forward of centre wing for the Blues. They go inside forward 50 for the first time in the quarter. Kemp out in front, got his mitts onto it. Couldn't complete the mark. Sicily a handball to Hardwick. Just wants to hack it out of the danger zone. Carlton, though, with numbers on the wing. It hit into the shins of Newman. He then with a handball to Smith. Smith then threw it out to Gunston. Gunston crunched in a tackle. Free kick Carlton. So now Evans, once more, forward of centre wing. First real forward foray in this second term for the Blues. Kicks in toward the pocket. Could spoil that time from Hardwick. Sitting back was Ollie Hollins. And we'll see a boundary throw in. This time, 40 metres around from goal for the Blues. Punt road end to the MCG. Still yet to get a score. We have gone 8 minutes into the second quarter for the White Glove movement.
8: We just saw a pop-up on our screen. George Hewitt going downstairs in looking very, very sore.
6: He's having help to walk, wasn't he?
8: Yeah.
6: There's a chance for the Blues deep in their attack. Who can get hold of it? Kemp is in there. The umpire will come in and pull it up. We're going to have that about 35 metres out from the Carlton goal. Ainsworth was wrapped up in the tackle there. Blues fans thought it might have been high. Hawthorn fans thought it could have been holding the ball. So the umpire clears a path here to throw it up in the air. He does just that. Comes to ground.
4: Byrne.
6: Can't take it initially. Second effort. Runs head on into Moore. He's able to soccer it forward. There's a chance for Dean. He wants the boundary line. He gets it. We're going to have a throw in. 2-2-14, the Hawks. Carlton, two straight 12.
9: Tell me, Doc, so when the Blues go forward, they do the stoppage inside forward 50. Which Carlton player has the class in there to match what Ginnivan can do for the Hawks and perhaps get on the move, really have their own skill, excel in these conditions, and put it through the big stick?
8: Ultimately, it's Frankie Evans and Ainsworth are probably the two down there at the moment. That's their role. They're the clean and the class, not so much the pressure forwards.
4: Haywood off half back. Kicks around his body, bounced up for Cottrell, but Meek got there first. Here with a handball to D'Ambrosio, who turns it over back to Cottrell of Carlton. Gains about 15 metres, slapped out of the way though by Sicily. And now Moore, handball offensively, Impey. Again, just kicks to the outer wing. It's going to roll and tumble. Cottrell thought about letting it go for a lasso free kick. He didn't have enough time to allow for that. So Cottrell then with a handball to McGovern. With a high up and under kick, and Newcomb takes it uncontested on the outer wing. Comes off his line, got around Cripps, who slipped over. Newcomb then drives it to left half forward, and Gunston takes the mark. 70 around from goal. Gunston now inside forward 50 for the Hawks. Ginnivan the target. Ginnivan kept his feet, picks up, kicks around his body, bounce, one, goal. He is the difference at the moment, Jack Ginnivan. Three goals to Hawthorn, three goals to Jack, 8-point ball game. 3-2-20 Hawthorn, Carlton 2 straight 12. That, a Star 21 goal of the day. And this is 3AW Saturday Night Footy.
11: If someone tells you the new quarter pounder barbecue bacon is here, you don't Macca's walk.
12: Yeah, I'll be right back. Number 43.
11: You Macca's run. Ba-da-ba-ba-ba. Available after 10:30 a.m.
9: Well, Cowan went to ground there. Jack Ginnivan just nudged him out of it. You don't want to go to ground at the best of times, but certainly not in these conditions when it's hard to commit to that and take possession of the footy. And Jack Ginnivan's really showing himself to be such an impressive player in these conditions. Sam, are you one of the ones that subscribes to the weather being an equaliser, or the one, the skill standing out?
8: No, skills stand out. Hawthorn playing a much better brand of football. They're outnumbering straight lines at the moment. It's dominating.
6: Going forward again, McDonald takes it. He dribbles it inside the 50. Ginnivan is lurking again. Comes to Ward. Ball out. Carlton under the pump here. Oh, it comes to Morrison. Dropped it. Went back after it again. Somehow he was able to get the kick away. Ison. And eventually on the boot is Haywood clearing it for Carlton. Back to the members' side wing. Kemp with an awkward bounce. Hardwick pursuing it, as is Sicily, wrapped up by Frankie Evans. And the umpire will come in and ball it up inside the centre square, half forward for Carlton. 3-2-20 Hawthorn, 2 straight 12 the Blues. In these difficult conditions, Hardwick sockers it off the crown.
9: Concuss someone doing that, yeah, in these conditions, if you get a heavy ball to the head.
6: It's gone on the way through. It's going to be another ball up.
8: Harry doesn't look overly happy about being hit in the head. Yeah, no, I'll tell you that much.
4: He got the falcon and he felt it.
6: Free kick's going to go to Newman back here in the middle. So Nick Newman.
4: Harvey Norman replay straight into his forehead.
9: No thanks.
6: Newman drives it inside the 50. Here's Hatch. And Mackay was out, couldn't take it. Jagger Smith trying to flick the handball out. Ison there, taps it on. Haywood goes in. Morrison soccers off the ground for Hawthorn. Little shove there, Byrne, taken by Chera, who puts it inside the 50. Hawks have got numbers back there. Sicily going to be really quick with the kick. He was. Morrison tries to go off of there. It'll come to Cowan, and Cowan dumps it back inside the 50. And he's found a man, and that's little Byrne. Taylor Byrne playing in front. Takes it at 49 metres now.
9: Hardwick took a few extra metres there. Yeah, they've been pulled back a couple, which is going to be important in these conditions with a heavy ball. Got a beautiful kick, but they've been spraying everywhere across both teams tonight.
6: Yeah, well, if you go the journey here, anything long range stock is really difficult in these conditions.
8: Yeah, you have to time it perfectly, because any if the ball goes slightly off the side of your boot, it's going to go flying today.
6: Let's see what he can do here. Byrne arcs out to the left a little bit. It won't have the legs. It'll land in the goal square. Still there for the Blues. Oh, nice work. Sicily was able to grab it and try to clear it. But Carlton are equal to it. Mark has been taken back here in defence by Kemp. No, Dirksen make that. Dirksen was able to double back and take the mark. Now, man on the mark again. Now, this is another long-range kick. He says he's going to have a crack at it, but we've seen how much trouble players have had kicking from just outside the 50, and he doesn't even have a go at it. He just, well, pulled the kick, and he put it straight on the chest of Ward as if he was picking him out, and he's taken the mark for Hawthorn.
8: It was actually a smart kick, just not on the same page as the forwards there, because it's going to be so hard to kick a goal from that far out.
4: Ward, Campbell, Sicily. Handball to Day. Day fumbled it first, got it back, runs to defensive 50. Sends it to the outer wing now. Haynes, the man in front, couldn't take it. Dean stayed down. He got a little handball to Cottrell, who was immediately tackled, and a ball up. Ball on centre wing. Shallow inside 50s aren't going to do it tonight, Doc.
8: No, they won't. And Carlton really struggling to move the ball out of their back half, whereas Hawthorn seemed to get it into their forward half pretty easily.
4: Ginnivan, D'Ambrosio, Day, all by hand. Cottrell then knocks it out of bounds and a throw-in. So we're between wing and half forward for the Blues. Shane Warne stands side of the MCG. Carlton, 2 straight 12. Hawthorn, 3-2-20. 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Ball thrown back in. Meek grabs it out of the ruck. Tackled by Riley. Managed to get a handball away to Ward, and now D'Ambrosio. Off a step on the left. Sends it inside forward 50. Underneath it, Kemp. Dropped it at the death. Chance now. Thrown out by McDonald for mine. Carlton fans agree. Didn't get the free kick. Jagger Smith fighting for it. Moore's there. He can't quite get the pickup. Dives in again, Moore. Left forward pocket for Hawthorn. Picked up by Mitch Lewis. Handball to Gunston. Tried to do a little shimmy. It's not the conditions to shimmy. Or maybe it is, because he was taken high and Jack Gunston will get the free kick.
9: I think he lost his footing as he tried to escape the oncoming pressure. And it's meant that his body's lowered and there was no poor intent. But Cottrell's just caught him high as he's tried to apply that pressure.
4: Nailed it. Nailed it, Meg. That's exactly what it was. Got to ride your luck in these conditions. Jack Gunston kicks around his body and kicks the goal. Hawthorn making the most of the conditions in which they are excelling. The Hawks are 4-2-26. Carlton still yet to score in this second term. 2 straight 12. It's on the Robot Building Supply scoreboard. 15 minutes gone. Second quarter, if you're Josh Fraser, Meg McDonald, Sam Doherty, what are you starting to think at the moment?
8: Well, ultimately, it's the ground ball number that's killing them. Hawthorn are just doing such a good job at when they win the ball, go forward, but then the rest of their team is on the same page in terms of outnumbering in that next contest. So their decisions, that's showing you the people with the ball and the people around them are playing the same game. They're on the same page because ultimately, the next contest, they're rocking up. They've got more numbers there than what Carlton have got. They're doing that all around the ground, and that contested possessions, they're up 21 now across the night. Wet weather game, if you're going to get beaten by that number at contested possession, you're going to lose the game comfortably.
6: Back in the middle we go. It's the first game of Riley blasting his way through. Carlton get it up inside the 50. Ison brings it to ground. Need a goal here, the Blues. Should smother it. Cottrell got it onto his boot. It's inside the 50, though, for the Blues. Chance for Ison, who couldn't take it cleanly. Knocks it back to Walsh. Walsh had his kick wiped out. Ison goes again. He's wrapped up in the tackle. Ball comes out. Hawke's able to clear it. Back out to the members' side wing. McKay trying to scoop it in. Moore trying to kick it forward. Picked up Florent. Walsh. Gets it onto the boot. Kicks to half forward. Nice work. Amon was able to knock it. Ison comes the other way. Handball to Jagger Smith. In comes Francis Evans. Got down low trying to draw high contact. Umpire wasn't buying it. Or he did. Oh, he did. That was a non-controlling umpire, I think, who called that.
8: Probably not there. You duck that low. They haven't been calling those ones all year.
6: Here's Francis Evans. Kicks it to the top of the goal square. And nice mark. Work by Marrows getting back there. Marrows now will look out to the members' side wing. That sort of flew off the side of his boot a little bit. He'll come towards the boundary line. Off hands. There was no lasso there. And we're going to have a throw in. 8 point note. Make that. It's 4-2-26 Hawthorne. And Carlton a two straight 12. And we've travelled 16 minutes in this second quarter at a wet MCG.
4: Get down to Eddie Summerfield in a moment. Rain just seems to have eased slightly. Certainly hasn't stopped, that's for sure. Chera at ground level. Tried to drag it in, but it even slipped out of his grasp. Newcomb tackled, unrelenting by Sam Walsh, and Walsh will be rewarded. He's been impressive in game number 150, Sam Walsh.
9: Not a lot of prior there, was there?
4: Decides to send it inside forward 50. A little bit of holding. Chol defensively for Hawthorne. Just knocked it to ground. Day tried to punch it on. Chera on attacking 50 to Cowan. To Hollins, who kicks around his body. Underneath it, Kemp doesn't have a mark. Kane to Evans. Kicks around his body. Hawthorne numbers last line of defence. Hardwick suffers it through. Was he under enough pressure? He was. And a minor score to the Blues. Their first score of this second term. They're 2-1-13. Hawthorn 4-2-26.
6: Ball back into play. Went straight to Haywood, though, who takes the mark for the Baggers out there. Right half forward. So Haywood too far out. He'll put it into the forward pocket, hoping for the grab. Was there a push? The umpire says no. Chol got the handball away. Ison able to charge down the handball. Sicily and the ball over. We're going to have a throw-in. It's inside 50 here for Carlton. Let's see if they can get one, Doc, from this forward entry and a bit of pressure.
8: Yeah, a bit of front half ascendancy in this last couple of minutes, which is important because they haven't been able to keep the ball down there very often. So a few forward 50 stoppages, a few forward half turnovers.
6: Boundary throw-in here for the Blues. They need one. In it comes. Boyd Mick got the better of that. Tay tried to soccer off the ground and missed it. Walsh is in there trying to get hold of it. Will Day trying to flick it on. Very busy, heavy pack. It's in amongst it somewhere. Ambrosio laying the tackle. Boots flying left and right. Hawthorne eventually able to clear it. Went straight to Florent though. Florent back inside 50. Lloyd Meek takes it and latching onto him. Here's Francis Evans. We'll have a ball up. Down to you, Eddie Summerfield.
10: George Hewitt's Knights over Matty G with a back concern. Also, delivery to the Hawthorne bench. A big bucket of hot water. Players are putting their hands in it at the moment. Doc, just to warm up.
4: A little chip kick forward. McGovern out in front of the pack. Was able to take the mark. I reckon it came off the boot of Adam Chera. It did. And now Mitch McGovern with a genuine opportunity to kick a goal for Carlton because he is on a slight angle, but he is only 30 metres out. They really need to get one here.
8: Very important kick. As I said, just some front half ascendancy that they've had in this last sort of 5 minutes, keeping the ball in their forward half. This is off the back of having a lot of pressure.
4: He kicked the opening goal of the match. Mitch McGovern trundles in. Awful kick. Goes to the top of the goal square. Kemp tried to mark, couldn't. Hardwick, clearing ball, bounces out of defensive 50, bounced up for Ward. Ward gets a handball 10 metres forward. McDonald stutters, steadies, kicks forward towards centre wing, underneath it. That time for Hawthorne was Greaves, the debutant, punched away from him. And a boundary throw-in. That set shot goal kicking for Carlton in these conditions. I'll put it bluntly, it is not good.
9: Well, that must have slipped both out of his hand and off his foot.
8: I'm not sure what happened.
9: He was lucky to have made
6: contact. Yeah, big chance go begging there for the Blues. Ball thrown back into play. So Walsh's handball looking for Adam Chera. And I'm not on the boundary line here, Carlton. I'll get it. We're going to have a throw-in.
8: One of those guys that's absolutely dominating this type of footy is Connor McDonald. He's had 19 touches, 4 clearances, 11 ground ball gets. He's the guy that's getting up and back that's having so much damage on this game of football.
6: And some players are just relish the wet weather, Doc. Now, I think Jimmy Bartel was one of those.
8: Yeah, everyone slowed down at Jimmy's level.
6: Yeah. We'll get back Monday night, get that ready to roll.
9: And then...
6: Wide World of Sports, play that back, Jimmy. Here's Gidderman. He's been good tonight in these conditions. Soccer's a forward. Florent. Off the handball to Billy Wilson. His kick went straight up in the air. Up for grabs here. Here's a chance for Bailey McDonald. He found a path. He goes top of the goal square. It's off hands. And through for a rushed score.
9: He got out quickly then. It's hard to look that explosive in these conditions, but great footwork.
8: It's when you're clean. When you're clean in a wet game, it makes such a big difference, which is probably why Jimmy was so good in the wet.
9: Well, Jimmy also looked like lots of these Hawthorn players. This is a very imprecise metric, but looks like a footballer. You know, like Blake Hardwick looks like an old school footballer, and he's getting it done.
4: 22 minutes gone, second quarter for the white glove move. It's Scherer off and half back
9: to Blake Hardwick.
4: He's having a fantastic game, Blake Hardwick.
8: Yep, up to the 14th disposal here.
4: He'd be a difference, though, to Jack Ginnivan. It's an absolute spiral. It's an old torpedo. Granted, didn't quite have the penetration he would have liked. To centre-half forward. Haywood couldn't trap it. D'Ambrosio could. Ran a wide arc. Sends it to full forward. Ginnivan got his opponent in the back. No free kick. Net by Florent. Clearing ball. Nice mark taken at centre-half back by Cottrell. Rain continues to ease, yet continues to fall. Cottrell to right half back. And now Riley, the debutant, sends it up towards centre wing where Ainsworth, the former Gold Coaster. Oh, how he'd be missing the Gold Coast tonight. Right up against the boundary line. Sends it toward right half forward. Barris over the back. Able to get the spoil. Still inside the field of play. Ainsworth goes hard again. He's taken over for a boundary throw. And this time, forward of centre for Carlton. The Blues are 2-1-13. Hawthorn 4-3-27. Robot Building Supplies scoreboard. 3AW, 6PR, Saturday night footy. It's all with thanks to Maccas.
6: Boundary throwing out there on the southern side. Here comes. Handball forward by Paddy Cripps. Here is Ginnivan. Good clean pickup. Handball heads to the boundary line. Ison is able to keep it alive. Couple of sockers off the ground. Then Cottrell inside 50. Barris got back to take the mark defensively for Hawthorn.
9: He also fits the criteria, guys.
8: He does look like a footballer.
9: Looks like an old school footballer.
6: Kick to the outer side wing. Big Lloyd Meek couldn't take it. Cripps gets it into his hands and kicks the half forward. Out comes Mackay. He couldn't take it cleanly on the bounce. Ginnivan fired the handball back to Sicily. Sicily onto the boot and kicks it to the wing. Little push there from Gunston. Umpire doesn't pay push in the back anymore. That rules out the window. Here's a chance for Walsh and coming up to meet it Haywood eventually. Got the handball out. Walsh does get it on. Then Haynes is able to get it onto the boot. Back to the wing. Mackay. Knocked out. D'Ambrosio. He lost his footing. Paddy Cripps is able to take it. Rush it inside the 50. Hawthorn got numbers at the drop. Nice work. Cottrell got it forward. Hardwick makes a beeline for that. Sharon. It's a big tackle. Hawks got numbers back again. They're able to clear it. As Maris is able to get past defensive 50. And Hardwick now, with a bit of fresh air, clears it up towards half forward for the Hawks.
4: Yeah, chance. Gunston's out the back here. He's going to track the footy toward the boundary line. He zigzags. He had his head ripped off by Bailey McDonald. Again, McDonald had to get low that time. Jack Gunston knew he was being tracked and played. Well, he didn't play for the free kick, but he was able to play low and get the free kick, if you know what I mean. Gunston kicks toward full forward. Out the back, they need to soccer it through, and Harry Morrison does. Houdini, Harry kicks the goal. Hawthorn with its fifth. Three unanswered goals in this second quarter, and a 20-point lead in these conditions, it might as well be 40. 5-3-33 Hawthorn, Carlton 2-1-13. That is on the Robot Building Supply scoreboard. We'll make that a star 21 goal of the day.
9: I think it was Jerkson there, just slipped high on the tackle on Gunston. And the thing is he's earned two high free kicks that both have resulted in a goal. But we speak about the ground ball get, post clearance, etc. And it's about being first to it. Really interested, Doc. When you look at the Blues, is it an intent issue? Because often when the contested possession numbers are as opposed as they are, we can often cite intent, but... Is it more a methodology thing
8: tonight?
9: Yeah,
8: I think they're investing in the wrong part of the game.
9: Yep.
8: I'm watching a lot of players investing in the open side of the field for Carlton and not anyone really for Hawthorn. They're playing the straight line of the game. which is far more effective at the moment, because then they're outnumbering this next ball that keeps going forward.
6: Jagger-Smith the half forward, but Hardwick was there to take the mark for Hawthorn. On the scoreboard, this is a bit of a belting in these conditions, that scoreline. Kick up the line there. Taken by Lewis, who's able to get boot to ball. Joel takes the mark. He was the man standing there by himself in front. Takes the grab and will go back and line up here from 45 metres.
9: You can just see how much being able to trust the contest allows you to have numbers on the outside and how dependent those two things are on each other. They had an outnumber ahead of the ball there. Chole didn't have anyone on him because he's able to trust that the inside players will get it done. They'll get a boot to ball. It's not pretty, but it often means that you end up in the right spot at the right time.
8: I don't know, we're harping on it a bit, but they're playing great connected football tonight, Hawthorn. They're all on the same page. They're kicking it the same way, rocking up in that next contest.
6: Maybe Chole moves in 45 metres out. Slow deliberate approach. It never looked like it. Missed a lot and a bounce on the full. Inside the last minute of play, it's Hawthorn with a comfortable 20-point lead.
13: So the Blues with just one behind to show for this second quarter as Jack Eisen tries to fly over the back of Chole, but he took the bark. Big Marbior then takes on Eisen, stepped around him with ease, kicks toward full forward, charging through at pace. Day not able to mark. Cowan forward the ball, head over the footy. Mitch Lewis socket it off the ground. Oh, Dylan Moore, nice little soccer skills. Siren went, shoulders late. Won't be a score. Fortuitous the Blues are, because that was a disappointing quarter for Carlton. They managed just one behind as Hawthorn added three goals, one. Hawthorn at halftime, 5-3-33, leading Carlton 2-1-13. We move in to our halftime wrap, all with thanks to Sheen Panel Service. For Hawthorn, three goals to Jack Ginnivan, relishing the wet conditions tonight. Jack Gunston and Harry Morrison with a goal apiece. While for the Blues, no changes since quarter time. Mitch McGovern and the debutant Flynn Riley, the goal kickers tonight. Earlier today, St Kilda by 14 points over Adelaide. The Giants by 13 points over Geelong here at the MCG on a wet and wintry Saturday evening. It's the Hawks by 20 points. Sam Doherty and Meg McDonald to break it down on the other side of the break. As with thanks to Macca's on Relay, the 6PR in Perth, you're listening to 3AW Saturday Night Footy.
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4: Gunston now inside forward 50 for the Hawks. Ginnivan the target. Ginnivan kept his feet. Picks up. Kicks around his body. Bounce. One. Goal. 3 goals to Hawthorn. 3 goals to Jack. 8-point ball game. Jack Gunston will get the free kick. Got a ride your luck in these conditions. Jack Gunston kicks around his body and kicks the goal. Gunston kicks toward full forward. Out the back. They need to suffer it through. And Harry Morrison does. Houdini, Harry kicks the goal.
6: It is half-time. It's hard out there for the players, but the Hawks are playing the better football at half-time and they lead it by 20 points. It's the Hawks at half-time for Sheen Panel Service. Hawthorn are 5-3-33. Carlton are 2-1-13. 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Mick McDonald, former Geelong AFLW captain, and Sam Doherty, former Carlton captain, watching on tonight, our experts. It's tough out there, but the Hawks are making the most of the conditions.
8: Yeah, absolutely. They're just way too good in the contest at the moment. It's not, actually not, when you say contest, everyone, you kind of think clearance and you think mm-hmm. that in tight part of the game. Where they're going so well tonight is they're just outnumbering really well. So their ability to get from contest to contest, provide good shape around that contest, and then ultimately, just been on the same page. They've been kicking a hell of a lot more from those situations and then getting it forward, and their players in front of the ball are playing in front. So it's been the small details of today's games have made a difference, and they thoroughly deserve their 20-point lead at halftime.
9: Yeah, I think there's also that element of being secure with ball in hand. And you look at the Hawthorn players, and they just have that really good nous today on, do I have an extra split second to be sure of my disposal to be able to make a decision that isn't just throwing it on the boot? Or do I need to make that decision and go forward in a straight line, as you're saying? I think we're seeing from Carlson a few too many one-handed efforts, fast handballs that are looking for a player that isn't there or has evacuated the area. I think the moment when they did look to have stood up was when Mitch McGovern took that chest mark, was secure, had the attention to detail to finish that mark. Complete disaster on the set shot, but it's that was the play that had Carlton looking like, oh, we could get back in it here. But that's the kind of play that Hawthorn have been doing throughout the game.
8: Absolutely. And if you go into intent, so this is why I don't think it's an intent thing for the Blues tonight, about 60 tackles and a half. So they're on track for 120, which if you go on effort and intent, the tackle number is with the contested possession number. But ultimately, watching it, I just think Carlton's investing too much on the open side of the field. If it's hard to explain on the radio, but when you hear it, they've got players that are running to the open side of the field for switches, or they're covering the open side for a defensive side of the game. Ultimately, Hawthorn are playing the opposite. They're just investing everyone in the strong side. So they're playing everyone in the line of the ball. They're kicking it into contest. They're getting numbers there. They're winning that contest, just getting the ball going forward in territory to then outnumber at the next contest. That's the method because it's just been bucketing down for the whole first half. That's the method that's going to win today's football. So the adjustment for Carlton at half time will be invest more numbers in the strong side of the game and in the contest to contest, as opposed to, even if you go, and you called this in the first quarter, Meg, if you go to the open side of the field, you've got so many things that have to go right for you to even get that possession to work before their defense just closes anyway.
9: And when it's dry, Hawthorn does that better than anyone. They will go to the open side of the ground. They'll circumvent the square to make sure that they can play the number in low contest and possess the footy, but they're a side that's ready to contend for a premiership. They have the maturity as individuals and as a collective to get it done. The challenge for Carlton is that they've had 7 matches in a row now where their ball movement's gone through the roof.
8: Yeah,
9: their transition is unreal, and it's then difficult to say, okay, now turn that off.
8: You turn that off for a bit.
9: That's irrelevant at the moment.
8: Let's go back to contest and clearance and strong side numbers, which that's the hard thing, but the conditions are telling you that tonight. And ultimately, there's probably 2 parts about this. The best 2 players of Hawthorn for the first half have been Connor McDonald and Jack Inman. So they're the half forwards that get up to contest, then get forward, work rate. Connor McDonald's had 19 touches, 12 contested possessions, 11 ground balls. He's hunting that ground ball on the outside. Jack Inman's had 15 touches. He's had 9 contested possessions. 8 of them are ground balls. They're winning that stat by mile, but just those two, Jack Inman's got the 3 goals. The other part to this is losing George Hewitt for Carlton is a massive loss, because one, it's the type of game that he suits. That's the one part. The second part about it shifts their whole team around. So now Adam Chera is now going back into the midfield. They've had to replace Adam Chera with Will Haywood on the outside. He's very valuable for the forward line. So it's a team shift for a big role that's gone out in a game that really suits his ability. So that's a big loss for Carlton early. But ultimately, Hawthorn just doing a better job on the outside at the moment.
6: Round the ground, another game being played at the Adelaide Oval. Adelaide 3-2-20, the Gold Coast Suns are 2-3-15. That's a couple of minutes into the second quarter there. Earlier today, a win to GWS. Cats look to have had that game won, but the Giants roared home to win by 13 points in the finish, 12-14-86 to Geelong, 11-7-73. So the Cats are in a hole at the moment. Let's have a listen to their coach, Chris Scott, reviewing the match.
2: If I don't really want, I mean, it is our job to review it, but I don't even want our players sort of thinking too much about the past. But it's not a situation. Sometimes you are in the situation where you think we need to change a whole lot of things. We're really not going well. I just don't think it's the case now. And today was a good example where we played well enough to win the game, and that's been a common thing over the last month or so. So there's still room for optimism. It's obviously frustrating in the short term, but you know, I'd be honest with you if I thought no, we've got serious problems. I'm just not at that stage yet.
6: And a serious collarbone injury to Jeremy Cameron. He'll be out for, you'd say, around 8 weeks. He'll be really pushing it to get back for finals. You would have thought Jeremy Cameron could be the year. Who knows, depending on how bad it is. But, yeah, it's not a good place the Cats are in at the moment, Meg. Not in this place too often, are they?
9: They're not in this place too often, but you're absolutely right. I know Cats fans who have been keeping a keen eye on them will accept that Jeremy hasn't been at his best for a number of weeks, and there's been speculation about his forearm injury from the grand final last year. And then the question became, well, how do they then kick a score if the difference in their close losses is the sort of scoreboard that Jeremy would contribute to? It's been that sort of 3-4 goal margin, and that question is even more exacerbated now.
6: Yep.
9: You know, Shannon Neal's going from strength to strength. He's having a fantastic year, but do they have another target that can help them kick the score that's required to win?
6: So half time here at the MCG, it's Hawthorn 5-3-33, it's Carlton 2-1-13. Second half not too far away. For Macca's, 3AW is Saturday Night Football.
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10: You're serious about your business? 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
25: Good evening, I'm Carolee Katsimbanis. A 16-year-old boy has now been charged with murder after the remains of a 13-year-old girl were found in bushland in Donald in the Wimmera region of Victoria, 235 kilometres northwest of Melbourne. Layla Jeffrey was reported missing by her devastated family last weekend. Telstra has confirmed it will appear before a parliamentary inquiry into the nationwide outage to be held next week. The federal government has vowed to hold Telstra accountable after revelations an outdated server, nearly a decade past its use-by date, triggered this week's network failure that left hundreds unable to connect to 000. Warnings for Australians to stay vigilant with a surge in scams impersonating the tax department. Many fraudsters are now utilising AI to accurately mimic official communication, fleecing thousands of dollars from unsuspecting people. Overseas, US President Donald Trump has agreed to more talks with Iran after Tehran asked to continue negotiations, but has stressed that the original ceasefire between the two countries is over. The US is demanding that Iran publish a public statement clarifying the Strait of Hormuz is open and committing to not firing on commercial vessels passing through the key waterway. Hundreds of firefighters and emergency crews in southeastern Spain are working to contain pockets of fire after one of the country's worst ever wildfires. 12 people have been killed near the village of Bedar, among them four Britons, and another 23 people are still missing. And there'll be more news and sport right after the game.
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4: Wonderful to have your company right across Australia on this Saturday night from a very wet, a very cold MCG where the Hawks lead at the main break 5-3, 33 to the Blues 2-1, 13-1. Other game on this Saturday night that is about 35 minutes behind ours, and it is the Adelaide Crows leading the Gold Coast Suns. Early stages of the second quarter, 5-2, 32 to the Suns 2-3, 15. Don't forget 3AW. Football back again tomorrow from midday, our Sunday footy preview with myself, Laura Spurway, Tony Shaw and Matthew Richardson. And then we're back here at the MCG tomorrow afternoon. The Demons looking to make it 9 wins in a row here at the MCG. They have not lost to the Melbourne Cricket Ground this season. They take on the Tigers tomorrow. That just about brings a close to our halftime wrap-up with thanks to Sheen Panel Service. Questionable insurance companies lead to questionable repairs. Come to Sheen Panel Service for the right advice. Give them a call, 1300-REPAIR. Shane McGuinness alongside Matt Granlund in commentary, our expert commentators tonight, Meg McDonald and Sam Doherty. Guys, when you look at teams adjusting to the conditions, it's fair to say Hawthorn adjusted to the conditions the better in that second quarter. So if you're Josh Fraser,
15: What would you have said to Carlton in that break in terms of them being able to make the most of opportunity, get the ball forward, A, and then make the most of those opportunities inside forward 50?
9: Yeah, I think it's about recognising when you have a little bit more time, ball in hand, and as we've said, when the decision is to then go more direct to goal, as Doc highlighted, system-wise, you need to structure up in a way that's going to support having numbers where the ball is going to be, and on a night like this, that's going to be in line from where the ball is, or from the contest to the goal. Having numbers to be able to create frontal pressure to make sure that once you get it inside forward 50, it can stay there. The other thing that I would have said at halftime is it's 20 points. It's a tough game to score in, but at the same time, that's an under a four goal margin. Definitely able to peg it back as long as they get their hands dirty and put their head over it.
8: I think ultimately you're probably showing a few clips about the decisions that when they're winning the ball, the guys that are at the front of that contest, their ability to dig in and get forward. They're the clips that you're showing, because that's what's hurt them the most when they've kicked forward. Obviously it could be hard to take a mark down there, so it's all going to be about that secondary play when it's there. And at the moment, Hawthorn just outnumbering way better and winning that contest and then springboarding off the back of it. So interesting to see how they change some of their system and where they're putting their focus in the second half. But as Mick said, it's four goals, so it's not a huge margin to peg back. A first goal does become important in these conditions in the second half, though.
9: I will say, though, kicking a score against Hawthorn's defence seems like an enormous task. The way they're functioning, they've had two players in Impey and Amon come back into their defence. They were outplayed down there last week. And Mraz, is that that's the pronunciation? So impressed with his game and the way he slotted into their structure, their ability to go two on one, to make sure they know when to pressure the ball, when to come across. It's been very impressive. And then they're an experienced defence in terms of getting the ball out in the right direction too.
15: Eddie Summerfield, down to you for Barry Plant Real Estate. That rain just seems to have eased, but still continues to fall.
16: Yeah, it's easy if you're sitting inside. It's still raining as much as it was in the first half. Hasn't stopped during the halftime break. Both clubs back out on the G at the moment. Heavy coats for those making their way towards the bench. George Hewitt, his night is over with a lower back injury. So that happened all in the first quarter. What else, what more, in the words of the great Sandy Roberts, what more can you say?
6: Thank you, Ed. Set to go in the second half. Still running, not quite as heavy as it got. Certainly in that first quarter, it was really teeming down. We're underway in the second half. I think your first position was Walsh. Grips bottom of the pack, got a handball out. Going to be in amongst it. Cowan able to soccer it forward. Ainsworth, the half forward that Sicily was equal to it at half back for Hawthorn. Nice work, Ainsworth. Knocked it on there. McGovern slapped it on. Chance here for Haywood. McGovern again, look away handball. Doesn't hit a target. Hawks able to clear it. Past defensive 50, back out to the members' side. Joel comes up. A bit splash of water came up there on the members' wing. Push to the boundary line, and it's over and out as Dean tracks that one. And we're going to have a throw-in in front of the interchange gates. I see the big splash of water too often, do we? The big puddle?
8: There is a decent little puddle on the wing here when the ball's going there and you're kicking it off the ground and it stops on the ground. It's happened a few times tonight.
15: Ball just forward of centre for the Hawks. They attack the punt road end in this third quarter as big Lloyd Meek grabs it out of the ruck, throws it onto the boot, kicks up toward left half forward. Unable to trap at that time for the Blues was Harry Dean, and it tumbles out of bounds for another boundary throw. In third quarter, all with thanks to Tyre Power. Carlton 2-1-13, Hawks 5-3-33.
9: Anyone who packed a long sleeve has put it on at half time, by the way. We've got six on the ground at the moment.
15: Always smart to have an option. Ball thrown in. Mackay out in front, won it down. Cripps again just tacks it forward, and intercept mark taken by Jarman Impey. Keeps it off. Ginnivan, he's had the long sleeves on all night. Gave it to Dio. High ball inside forward 50. Gee, I thought Mitch Lewis was held. Even if he was, it didn't matter. Was able to take a splendid one-handed mark with the slippery Sharon, and that being a Power Bay mark of the day. Those Power Bay heat pumps available online at Bunnings Warehouse. Wouldn't mind one of those heat pumps this evening, and Mitch Lewis will go back on a very slight angle, 30 metres out.
8: Great craft from a forward there, just sticks the mitten out, keep the ball in your area. Just after half time, probably has a bit of grippo left on his fingers just to be able to grab that one.
15: Yeah, probably fortuitous because it's a very slippery Sharon tonight. He comes in and he's hit the post.
17: Hello.
15: Thank you. Just waiting for it. 5-4-34 Hawthorn. Carlton 2-1-13. It was probably one of the best looking set shots that we've seen tonight. That before it went into the post.
6: Florent to bring the ball back into play for Carlton. He comes out to the members' side. Charmanipi was up there, couldn't pull down the mark. Lloyd Meek, tackled, goes in for a second helping. Tackled again, and the umpire will come in and sort this one out with a ball up.
9: I think Harry Dean's given a pretty good account of himself on the list thus far tonight. He got out-muscled in that one, but impressive in his first year.
6: McKenzie from the ball up. Handball to Newcomb, back to McKenzie. A little kick forward. And it's taken by Walsh across half-back for Carlton. Got it on by hand of Florent. Florent back to the members' wing. On the stretch was Jarman Impey. Oh, Barrett's clean hands. Got it up to Hardwick, who

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1: Just again, outnumbering in the contest. Carlton win the ball, go forward, and Hawthorn wins that contest with their extra number. Then they kick it forward and then have the extra numbers at the next contest forward. So it's a simple method in the wet, and Hawks just beating Carlton in that area.
2: But also just the composure from Day to know that there's pressure there, has a handball to give, but he has enough presence of mind to dummy it first, go into space, and then give it.
3: All the pressure on the Blues now. Mackay won the tap. Cripps came up with it. Bugoy handball. Chera can only soccer it off the ground. Cottrell trying to hack it forward, still in the middle of the MCG. Cripps was taken high by Ginnivan. Accidental, but there nonetheless. And Sam Walsh will get the free kick. The 150 gamer, the former number one draft pick and rising star, sends it out to the broadcast wing. Dropping a sitter that time was Dirksen. Tries to corral his own ball, he did. And then he handballed it straight to Mitch Lewis, who in turn kicked it straight to Ollie Florent, who takes the mark at centre-half back.
4: Looks out to the members' wing. Florent, high one. Mackay will come and take the mark. Big H turns on the left, puts it up inside the 50 for the Blues. Back there is Hardwick. He couldn't complete the grab. Ground level. Kent trying to get boot to ball, but just dropped it. Haywood comes in. His handball. Raz had it for a moment. He was shut down on the tackle. Comes out to McKenzie. McKenzie's handball knocked down by Kent. Taken by Adam Chera. Puts it up to the top of the goal square. McGovern, it bounced through for a point. As McGovern goes to ground playing for the free kick, but it's just minus score to Carlton.
2: Just the value of that clean mark from Mackay up on the wing, and went fast and was able to clear the extra numbers Hawthorn have had in defence, and the ball stayed in the 50 ever since.
4: 2-2-14 Carlton, 6-4-40 Hawthorn.
3: Just when he took that mark too, Meg, Carlton looked in control, which they so often have tonight. Awful kick in from Hardwick. Ginnivan almost read it well and took the mark.
1: Trying to kick a barrel then.
3: Yeah. Definitely wasn't a barrel and it wasn't a drop punt.
1: The old butterfly in the air.
3: I like that. Ball to be thrown up. Centre half forward. Blues into attack. Mackay grabbed it out of the ruck. Handball. Cowan. Hacked out of the air by Mraz. Met then by Ward. Chance for Will Day. Hacks it off the turf. Gained about 45 metres. Now a chance for Gunston. He used the soccer skills as well. Foot race on. Cottrell doesn't bend over to pick it up. Kicked it off the ground. Sockers it again. He might have socketed it to an opponent though. He did. Gave it straight over to Mitchell Lewis. Lewis turns it over though in turn. Cripps hacks it into the middle of the MCG. Players go hard. Everyone fell over except Will Haywood. Kept his feet. Kicks toward the goal square. Mitch McGovern at the back. Took the mark. You're right, your luck, and that's exactly what Will Haywood did. Everyone fell over. Slipped over in the middle of the MCG. Will Haywood kept his feet and set it up for Mitch McGovern, who must convert here for the Blues.
2: Once again, they went forward with enough speed and with enough directness to clear the extra numbers for Hawthorn. They were able to compete 1v1, and Mitch McGovern's gotten on the end of it.
3: It was like ring a Rosie in the middle of the MCG. They all fell down. Will Haywood didn't. Mitch McGovern stood tall. He kicked the goal. McGovern's got two. Carlton get one back. Can this inspire something? It's the Blues' first goal since quarter time. Carlton 3-2-20, Hawthorn 6-4-40, all that on the Tyre Power scoreboard. 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
1: You can see the message that's come from the Carlton rooms, definitely. There's a want, and well picked up, Meg, just a want to go with speed and straight. That's the difference, is the ball's not going to go to the open side of the field. So the players that usually go and play those roles, and this is part of breaking down what's worked for you in other weeks because the conditions are saying differently, those players need to lengthen the field and go forward. So then when you go with speed, you've got the numbers that are required there, and that was the case of that. Well played by Will Haywood and Mitch McGovern.
4: The rain has really eased now. We'll get down to Eddie Summerfield. The first game, O'Reilly got boot to ball, but he was under duress. Taken by Morrison, who rushes the kick to half forward. Bounces inside the 50. Here's Greaves. Handball off to Moore. Moore off a step. Wants McDonald back with a fly. Couldn't take it. Chance for McCabe, who's been tackled well by Harry Dean. Great work. It's a fantastic defensive tackle by the young man. And he

0: Takes the free for the Blues. Oh, he's almost turned that out on a cable. He's able to disrupt it and get it to the boundary line. We're going to have a throw-in 50 metres around for the Hawthorn goal. Down to you, Ed.
1: Saw the hot water, Matty G, on the Hawks bench to warm the hands up in the first half. They've got the hot water bottles. Jai Newcombe, he's having his hamstrings worked on. In his hands is a hot water bottle to keep them warm in this second half.
2: The rain has eased.
3: Ball thrown in across half forward for Hawthorn. Punt road into the MCG. Meek handles it off. Hawks inside 50. Gunston takes the mark out in front. Argument from both Harry Dean and Nick Newman that Gunston had enough but to claim it and go back almost directly in front 20 metres out.
4: Yeah, no arguments there. He got a clear mark. He held it long enough for mine. I think it's more frustration from Nick Newman, who loves getting angry at an umpire at the best of times.
5: Harry Dean thought he touched it on the way through. He hasn't quite learned that they don't usually pay those defenders, unfortunately.
3: Jack Gunston got the one goal so far tonight. This for goal 592. Got it. So the Hawks keep the pressure on the Blues and take the margin back to 26 points, 7-4-46. Carlton, 3-2-20. Tyre Power scoreboard, 3AW. Saturday night footy for Mackens.
5: I'd really like to see, I loved that the Carlton defence are getting together and getting around Harry Dean. There was an instance that caused a re-entry. He'd intercepted well, and his missed kick meant that they were able to get the ball back inside their forward 50, Hawthorn. A similar thing happened a couple of quarters ago for Hawthorn, and Mraz cleared the ball, got a free kick for the Carlton Football Club about 55 metres out. I think Sicily was straight over to him and got around him and said, all good, in these conditions, get it outside 50, you won the ball back. That's what we're here to do. So I think it's important that Harry Dean's having a great game. Get around him, keep supporting him. He's on their key forward. They just need to clear that 50 more and more effectively.
0: Back to a 20-point lead for Hawthorn. And turn to the middle, McKenzie. Real improving player. That one went straight up the chimney, that kick. No one could take it. Ginneman tried to hack it out of mid-air. Walsh, handball out. Day is able to shark it. Kicked the half forward. Dylan Moore got down low there and got hold of the footy. Latching onto him was Cottrell, the umpire, to come in and ball it up. 75 out from the Hawthorn goal. Thrown up. Boy, Meek bashes that forward. Straight to Walsh, though, of the Blues. Kicks to midfield. Byrne just slides in and takes the mark backward of the circle.
3: So Taylor Byrne just allows a moment for teammates to push forward. He kicks out wide. Carlton with numbers. Now a chance for Ben Ainsworth. Swings on to the right. Into the pocket. In the direction of Kemp. Francis Evans there as well. Evans, the support act, immediately tackled and a ball up. Left forward pocket. Blues back into attack. They can't let this lead stretch out much more than where it is at the moment. 26 points as it tumbles out of bounds for a boundary throw-in. Hawthorn 7-4-46. Carlton 3-2-20. All that on the Tyre Power scoreboard. 3AW Saturday night footy for Mackens. Don't Mackens walk. Mackens run to the new quarter pounder barbecue bacon burger. Might grab one of those on the way home. Ball spins back in. Don't laugh, Doc. Meek. One it down, Evans, Kinnivan, both went hard, neither able to take possession. Chance now for Billy Wilson, oh, he's corralled. He handballed, turned it over, and now McDonald handballed to McCabe, kicks forward of centre wing.
0: Got a cover though, Haynes got down low. Gather clean, let Kinnivan in there having another crack at it. Dean again, it's out there on the logo now as they surround the Sharon. And the umpire will come in and ball it up. 26-point lead to Hawthorn. Rain's almost stopped, I reckon. Down to you, Ed. It's still drizzling a little bit, is it? Well, thank you, Ed.
4: He's fallen asleep down there.
5: We're getting back some forward. Technical help in the back row, Matty G.
0: By McKenzie. Here's Lewis. Chance here for Matt Hill, who couldn't take it cleanly. And the umpire's paid a free anyway. Going to go the way of Harry Dean. He's such a great, as you said, Meg, such a fabulous young defender. So Dean has got the free kick. Left half back for Carlton. Kicks it to the southern wing. And poor kick in the finish. They're getting a wrap. The young man turned it straight over. And straight to the hands of Josh Ward.
3: Been impressive over the last month for Hawthorn. Josh Ward goes back to half back. Aim on. Tackled by Taylor Byrne and gone. That was a great tackle by Taylor Byrne. He wastes no time either. Sends it inside 50. Over the back is Kemp. And knocked away from him is Sicily. and a boundary throw in right forward pocket. It is Carlton into attack, and it is at the city end of the MCG.
4: Just saw the man out the back and rushed in the end. If he waited a little bit longer, a couple of other Carlton players popped up in the middle of the 50-metre arc. But well done to Hawthorn, well defended.
0: And he did well to get back to get a fist to that.
4: Jake Hardwick again, makes friend.
0: Umpire throws the ball back into play. Lloyd Meek, clean take out of the ruck. The big ruckman gets it onto the boot and kicks it back to the member's side. Hill, jump for that, couldn't take the mark. Comes to Newman. Newman with the outside of the boot. Big Lloyd Meek went up and couldn't complete the mark. They clear it. Wall is able to get boot the ball. Handball over the top. McDonald. He can run with it on the member's wing. Kicks it up. Nice body work by Gunston, able to keep Haynes at bay. Take the mark. Play on. Kick it up inside the 50. Jumping for it was Moore. It's off hands and over for a boundary throw-in. But it's inside 50 again for the Hawks. 30 around from their goal. They're 7-4-46. The Blues are 3-2-20. And all that is on the Tyre Power scoreboard.
3: The kick mark game starting to come back. It was non-existent in the first half. Starting to see it a little bit more as that rain starts to ease, even start to dissipate. Boundary throwing. Hawks into attack. Punt road end of the MCG. Ainsworth not able to get boot to ball. McDonald trying to kick forward for Hawthorn, but at the top of his defensive goal square, Harry Dean takes the defensive mark. Goes very short, too short for mine. The umpire paid it to Newman. He in turn to Cowan, who got it off the bounce. That's an awful kick from Lockie Cowan, as I reckon it was out of bounds on the full before Ollie Hollands got there, and it is. So it's a Hawthorn ball at right half forward with the Hawks 7-4-46, Carlton 3-2-20. Hawks inside forward 50. Chance for McKenzie, trying to get rid of it. He did, but then it was met by Riley, the debutant for Carlton. He sends it to the outer wing. Over the back, Eisen couldn't trap it. Eisen goes hard again. This time he might get out of trouble, the young man. Jack Eisen swings it onto the left. Kicks up toward left half forward. Brody Kemp's going to be out here. Got it on the half volley. Tries to square it. Pitched up for Mackay. He wasn't able to trap it. Hawthorn with numbers. Sicily a soccer off the ground. Met though by Haywood. Handball to Mackay. Mackay looked to get a little handball away. Ainsworth's in there. 40 metres out from goal for Carlton. Haywood going hard as well. Diving in, Sicily. McDonald. Throw a blanket over 12. We'll see a ball up. 40 metres out from goal. It is Carlton into attack.
0: So, a ball up inside 50 for the Blues. Comes to ground. Here he is again, Hardwick clearing it back out to the members' wing. That will be a lasso free. So the Blues will take it. It'll be Billy Wilson to take the footy here for Carlton. 26-point lead to Hawthorn with 9 remaining on the whiteglovemovie.com.au clock in the third. Wilson kicks to half forward. Mackay was able to get there. It's off hands. And then over the boundary line it goes again for another throw-in. This time James Sicily ushered that one to the line.
5: Looks really hard to get any sort of loft onto an entry at the moment. The ball must be incredibly heavy. The players in front of that kick need to adjust their positioning.
4: Yeah, you're right. They're too far away from the ball line. They're sitting about 60 metres, and the kicker can only kick at 40.
0: Ball thrown back into play. Riley, I think, got a little fist to that. And then Haywood is swamped in the tackle. And again, the umpire will ball it up. Let's check the other game happening across at the Adelaide Oval. The Crows are 7-7-49. The Suns are 3-5-23. 2 remaining in the second.
3: Advantage paid. Free kick. Carlton Chera took the advantage. Capitalised on the advantage and kicked a wonderful goal. Adam Chera with a star 21 goal of the day. That again keeps Carlton in the mix, especially as this rain continues to ease and in fact may have even stopped. Get down to Eddie in a moment. Carlton 4-2-26, Hawthorn 7-4-46, Tyre Power scoreboard. Eddie Summerfield for Barry Plant Real Estate. It looks ever so, a light drizzle I'd call it now.
2: Shane, you're 100% right. Thanks for turning me on. It is a light drizzle and the good thing is, having a look at the radar, it is going to continue to clear. My Aero Transport bold prediction has been blown out of the park. We've had 14 mil of rain tonight here at the MCG. It's been wet, it's been soggy. Good news is it's going to be a dry final quarter.
4: That gives an advantage to both sides. I guess if you're Hawthorn, you probably want it to keep raining because it gets harder to kick a score for Carlton. You can, once this starts to get dry and dry, you can start to use the open side of the field and open the game up.
0: Here's Joel coming out of the middle, did well. And then the umpire's about a free kick to Carl.
5: Absolutely. Yeah, I was waiting for that one. Not what I'd call a correct disposal.
0: Well, I see that Joel threw it. So the Baggers with the free. Walsh has the Sharon.
5: Bit of a decision, isn't there?
0: Goes with a long kick to centre half forward. Riley was the man in front. Hits the deck. Newcomb got a little handball away. Hawthorne clear at Hill. Gathers. He's tackled straight away. And the umpire to come in and ball it up. Another goal here for Carlton. They really start to make inroads into this deficit. It's at 20 points right now. Riley works it down. Comes to Cripps. Comes to Jagger Smith. Out by hand he goes to Billy Wilson. Wilson now to half forward. Ainsworth couldn't complete the grab. Amon. Nice work, Haywood. A bit harder at the contest that time. Ainsworth. Sharp hands. Jagger Smith runs inside the 50. He kicks it to the hot spot. It's off hands. Eisen will try and travel one home, but he misses. Big chance go begging there for the Blues. Margin 19 now in favour of Hawthorne.
4: And this is where, as the weather starts to get better and better, which team then can adjust the other way will be the big part of this last quarter. Yeah.
3: Dry weather game, Doc, although it'll still be wet underfoot. It's 19 points, far from insurmountable. Here's Newman, dribbles it along the ground. Taylor Byrne got a little kick away, then tries to slap his own ball forward. Met though by Newcomb at centre half back for Hawthorne. Impey, handball, Ward runs off left half back. Sends it forward of centre wing, sitting out the back. Gunston takes a nice mark. He doesn't have anything forward. Now he tells his teammates, I'm going to go long. Joel Moore. The ball lands between both of them and tumbles out of bounds. And that's a win for Carlton because it is 40 metres around from goal for Hawthorne. Ball to be tossed back in with the Hawks 7-4-46. Carlton 4-3-27 on the Tyre Power scoreboard.
5: Smart entry nonetheless. Defendable position. It would have been opened up on the fat side if not.
0: 7 minutes remaining in the third. Ball thrown back into play. Lloyd Meek got a palm down. Moore came through. Couldn't get boot to ball. Paddy Cripps grabs it and just bangs it onto the boot. Into the midfield. Kemp was up. Couldn't complete it. Hardwick down. Handball Sicily. Sicily goes to Newcomb who takes the mark. Brought to ground by McGovern. There's no 50. Newcomb comes across to James Sicily. Co-captain looks up and is just going to chip it short. Jack Ginnivan looking for an avenue. Kicks it inside the 50. Heads to the pocket. Ball dropped by the first gamer, Riley. Going to be a snap by Gunston. Back towards goal and through for a point.
5: Tell me, Doc, how many times did you get the Gunston matchup?
4: No, never.
5: Never?
4: I used to get Luke Bruce a lot and he used to tear me apart mostly.
0: 7-5-47 Hawthorne, Carlton 4-3-27.
3: You're honest if nothing else, Doc. Here's Dirksen.
4: I didn't have too many good memories against Hawthorne, if I'm honest. They were pretty good throughout my whole
5: game.
4: Career.
5: I was reading this game last year, the last MCG game.
4: It was.
3: Oh, Eisen to Walsh. Walsh turned it over. Newcomb, Hamble, Ward goes for goal. Got it. Josh Ward kicks the goal. And that's a stinger for the Blues. It just seemed to be on a bit of a march. 8-5-53 Hawthorne. Carlton 4-3-27. That's on the Tyre Power scoreboard. The margin, once again, 26 points in favour of the Hawks with 22 gone in the third quarter for the White Glove movement.
4: Oh, just as the conditions are getting better, we're seeing handballs that are hitting targets. We're seeing the kick mark game come back into play. That was a great turnover in their front half and just clean play. Newcomb gets the ball, handballs through to Josh Ward. Josh Ward finishes a nice finish from directly in front, but nothing's easy today. But this is part of what's going to happen in the last quarter and a big bit of the coaching over three-quarter time will be, okay, if the game's going to start to give us some different things, how can we start to explore it, especially from the Carlton angle, to get the ball to the outside?
0: Voice of Sam Doherty on 3AW Football. Here we go again. McDonald tackled. Taken by Walsh, who puts it up inside the 50 for the Blues. Mad race to get there. Now, Haywood, did he get a little shove there? The umpire says he did. So he'll take a free. So, let's see what he can do here, Haywood. He's really wide out there. half forward on the boundary line. He'll poke it into the forward pocket. Not too sure what they were doing there, Carlton. There was no real communication. Empey is able to take it away with ease. He goes short to Morrison, who takes it at half back and kicks to the wing.
3: Yeah, starting to see some fluency in this game now. This whole thing should be a free kick for the Hawks. It will be. And it's going to be the debutant in Ollie Greaves to take the free kick on centre wing. Gives the handball off swiftly to Amon, to Impey. Kicks inside forward 50. D'Ambrosio by himself. He moves it on. Joel coming through. Takes the mark. 45 degree angle. 43 metres out. And Marvi Orchol to make it a game-high 32-point lead. Potentially a game-high 27-point lead if he misses.
5: Yeah, they're just being much more, and they're able to be much more expansive with their ball movement this quarter. As we keep saying, the conditions have dried up and they've adjusted well. I think we can see Carlton's intent to adjust, but Hawthorn have just got superior class and skill at the moment.
3: Marvi Orchol had an opportunity in the first quarter. Like so many set shots in that driving rain, it was out on the full. Better opportunity now, but he's put it out very, very wide. And it goes through for a minor score. So it's still a game-high lead, but 27 points in favour of the Hawks with 4.5 minutes remaining for the White Glove Hoover in this third quarter.
0: McDuman to bring the ball back into play for Carlton. A bit jittery coming out. Runs his full quota, ran a long way, and then kicked it out to the members' side. Dirksen hands to it. Couldn't seal a deal, though. Ball still in play. And Sicily kept it in. Make that, Sicily. And Carlton along the boundary line there. Walsh eventually gets it, bangs it under his boot, kicks the half forward. It'll tumble towards the boundary line. Hardwick can round this up. And he's taken over the line by Haywood. Footy goes with him. Throw in. 50 around from Carlton's goal. Down to 4 minutes remaining in the third on the whiteglovemovie.com.au clock. Margin 27 in favour of Hawthorn.
4: Anyone says that players can't adjust their tackles, that was very nearly a dangerous tackle, and Will Haywood did a great job in making sure they didn't finish it and put Blake Hardwick into the ground.
3: Yeah, just a bit of duty of care, that's all it takes. Will Day kicks off defensive 50, back to the wing, almost a falcon to Dirksen. Billy Wilson scooped it up, handballed it, Cowan found a man in space, and that's Nick Newman. He's between wing and half back for the Blues here, Nick Newman.
5: Just on that point, I think that's why we can be so harsh when dangerous tackles happen in our commentary sometimes, because there's amazing ability within the playing group to make adjustments.
3: Ball to the wing, punched away, landed with Dirksen. He kicked it into the shin of Will Day and wanted a lasso.
5: That's a meme. That's a meme. Get that footage.
3: even doing the lasso action was Dirksen. Was that adamant? But we'll see a boundary throw in. 54 plays 27, so the Hawks double that of Carlton. Can the Blues get one back before the final change? The rain has stopped, still very slippery underfoot. Chance again though for Hawthorn through McKenzie. Kicks around his body, but lurking back in defence, it's Nick Haynes taking the defensive mark for Carlton.
4: Big shift inside the stoppages. Both teams have all the numbers that were around there when the wet was there are now all gone. They're forward of the ball, stretching the ground. So both coaches making adjustments.
0: All the way back to Wilson. Wilson in the left back pocket. Plays on. Oh, ran himself into a dead end. Had to handball to Dirksen. That kick was poor. They put themselves under the pump here, Carlton. Lewis will take it. He'll centre it. Joel Haynes. Neither could take it. And the Blues rush it through.
4: Dangerous. See the shift of intent, though. Spaces no longer kicking it long down the line.
0: 28 point lead in favour of the Hawks. The Blues bring it back into play.
3: Carlton through Ainsworth to Mackay at right half back. Gives the handball to a runner in Ollie Hollins. Oh, it's a ball. He's turned it straight over. McDonald takes on Ainsworth, stepped around him, kicks to centre half forward. Great one handed grab taken by the debutant in Ollie Greaves. Power Bay heat pumps mark of the day. They're available at Bunnings. And that Power Bay mark of the day, can Ollie Greaves go back and have a shot at goal? He'd have to kick every bit of 51, 52 metres here. Ollie Greaves, the nephew of Geelong great Kaji Greaves, the great nephew, the first Brownlow medalist. Greaves goes long, long, long.
0: Oh!
3: Marvi Orchol over the back.
0: Oh,
5: He took it and then it was another 5 seconds before he hit the ground.
4: That was extraordinary.
3: Kicks the goal. That is the mark of the day. The mark of the round for Power Bay Heat Pumps. Marbior Chol takes the mark, and that might put pay to any Carlton comeback. 9-7-61, Carlton 4-3-27. That is all on the Tyre Power scoreboard.
4: Just waiting for it to pop up on the Harvey Norman replay so we can give it justice to what it was. But in the conditions, run and jump at the ball, huge grab, and just the elevation and hang on poor Nick Haynes. Just standing underneath like a stepladder.
5: Yeah,
4: outstanding.
5: He got worked under it by Lewis legally. He was sort of trying to outbody and get him in a position to take the mark himself. But what a leap from Marbior.
0: One of the great parts of our game, the high mark, the specky. Marbior took one then. 34-point margin. Kai out of the middle. A little kick away. Morrison will win it back down for the Hawks and get it back under his boot. We're down to just over a minute left to play. Half forward for Hawthorn. Lloyd Meek. Hamble to Day. Day goes long. Inside the 50. Lewis taken high.
4: That was it.
0: And he'll take the free kick against Dean, who's frustrated the young defender.
4: Definitely there.
0: Yep.
5: Definitely there.
0: Which Lewis is going to go back and take his set shot for goal.
5: He's just gone in for size, doesn't he? And he's forcing Harry Dean on occasion to reach and to try and ultimately do illegal things to combat.
0: Break the arm over the shoulder on the Harvey Norman replay. Did Harry Dean? So watching Mitch Lewis here from the set shot. Directly in front, only about 35 metres out. Moves in, kicks and goals. Another one to Hawthorn. It's a 40-point margin now. 10-7-67. Charlton a 4-3-27. They adapted best when it was wet, and they've adapted best when the rain stopped. Sam Doherty and Meg McDonald.
5: Yeah, I think when they've, and the other thing for Carlton, when you've won seven in a row, you're probably not thinking about your big fullback that's not in the team. But I would have loved to see Jacob Wiedering out here today, and he could have been in that contest, could have provided calm at certain times and supported his young key defender, who's going to be an absolute, overused word, superstar of the game. But just got outmustered on that occasion, and Hawthorn are really accelerating away from them now.
4: Yeah, and ultimately, as you said, Matty, the adjustments, Hawthorn have just been way better at it today. They adjusted when it was pouring wet, and they were quicker to go to that straight line game, and they've been the better at adjusting as the game's got a little bit more dry in this back end.
3: Well, one wondered if the reality check was coming for Carlton. It may be coming, and it may have more to come. Here's D'Ambrosio, inside 50. Intercept mark. Great grab from Nick Haynes. Takes it in the back pocket. 40-point ball game in favour of Hawthorn. Haynes. Out to the southern side. Kai. Three-quarter time on a Saturday evening at the MCG. A quarter in which the Blues added 2-2 and Hawthorn managed to add 5-4. It has Hawthorn up by what you would expect to be a game-winning 40-point lead at the moment. 10-7-67 Hawthorn. Carlton 4-3-27 for the Hawks. Jack Ginnivan has three. They all came when the rain was tumbling down. Jack Gunston has a couple. While for the Blues, Mitch McGovern, the only multiple goal kicker, he has two. It is three-quarter time on a Saturday night here at the MCG. It is the Blues trailing Hawthorn at the final change. 40 points to the margin, as with thanks to Maccas. And don't Maccas walk, Maccas run to the new Quarter Pounder Barbecue Bacon. This is 3AW Saturday Night Footy.
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0: Handball today, he finds a path, he gets the handball off, and the snap coming from Dylan Moore is good.
16: Kicks toward the goal square, Mitch McGovern out the back, took the mark. He kicked the goal, McGovern's got two. Walks inside 50, guns it, takes the mark out in front. This for goal 592, got it. Advantage paid, free kick, Carlton Chera took the advantage, capitalised on the advantage and kicked a wonderful goal. Breeze goes long, long, long, long. Mabior Cole over the back, a high flyer on a wet Saturday night, kicks the goal. That is the mark of the day, the mark of the round.
0: Yep, it was up and away there for Mabior Chole. A specky in the goal square, 40-point lead to Hawthorne at three-quarter time, 10-7-67. Carlton 4-3-27. Before we hear from Doc and Meg for Barry Plant Real Estate, down to Eddie.
2: Matty G, the crowd have started to make their way from undercover down at the terraces because there's no rain forecast for this last quarter after 14 mil of rain throughout the evening. On the injury front, of course, George Hewitt, his night is over with a back injury. That all happened in the first quarter. The Hawks' clean bill of health. I loved the energy as all the gripo was going around in both huddles then, but particularly of the Hawks. Debutant Ollie Greaves, he was front and centre under Sam Mitchell, having a laugh with his teammates. Love to see that comfortability in your first game.
0: Thank you, Ed. Sam Doherty and Meg McDonald, our experts tonight. And as you said, Sam, got dry and the Hawks adapted better to the dry weather.
4: Yeah, they did. And their class kind of came to the forefront. They scored a lot of their goals from that forward half's intercept in that last part of that quarter. And it was that. It's their ability to defend. And then what Hawthorne is they're a classy outfit and they defend really well. So the clean ball use in that front half to be able to get good quality shots on goal and finish them in the back half of that quarter. It's going to be an interesting last quarter. Carlton have to throw everything, sort of all the structures and systems out the window now and play all offensive football. So hopefully we can get a game on our hands.
3: Well, that's the big question mark now on Carlton. Can they keep a contest going and not get blown out of the water? They've won their last seven games. Josh Fraser's tenure as an undefeated coach may well be about to come to an end in the next half hour. Hawks with the first clearance straight out of the middle. Meek down to Day. Day to full forward. Gunston out the back, not able to take the mark at full forward. But that was ominous to start this final quarter, all in a period of just 10 seconds.
0: Yeah, it was coming at Gunston at a rapid rate of knots. Newman runs his full quota, then brings the ball back into play. He kicks out to the members' side. Mackay knocks it to ground. Socket off the ground by Morrison. Wasn't convincing, though. Blues can sort it out. Jagger Smith back to Newman. Newman pulls the kick into Harry Mackay, who takes the chest mark. The big man gives the handball off. Walsh kicks to midfield. Down low, Kemp. That was Pitts, the umpire said. Play on the call. Handball, Ainsworth. Turnover, Moore now for Hawthorn. Handball to Ward. Ward looks up and gives the handball on. Chip pass, McDonald. Here's Marbior. Joel takes it just outside the 50. He'll play on to the top of the goal square. Day got back and took the mark right just inside the line. And he will be pushed on an acute angle. And he covered some ground. See, they look a better team, don't they, with Will Day in that unit.
4: He's been the winning formula almost for them, and as you said, that he's the prototype of what you want as an inside mid these days. He's rangy, he can run, he's got great skills, he's good in the contest. What an asset for the Hawks.
0: In the pocket, he'll come out, open up the angle, kick, cool, and goal. First major of the final quarter to Hawthorn, and they keep on keeping on. Hawks. As we check the Tyre Power scoreboard, they move to 11-8-74. Carlton the 4-3-27. 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
5: He's one of the great gliders of the game, isn't he?
4: Yeah,
5: the way he
4: long
5: moves.
4: Long striding.
5: Long stride, powerful. The first clearance of the quarter there when he strode out of the middle, direct to goal. Gunston unable to complete the mark, but if he hadn't let it go right through, he would have kicked a goal, and he made up for it by taking his own mark in the goal square and chewed up 30 seconds, put it through. Very professional outfit today, the Hawks.
3: Well, they continue on this trajectory, Hawthorn. It will be their biggest win of the year, their previous best round two against Essendon. For Carlton, it could be a similar story, except at the other end of the ledger, their worst loss of the year. Ginnivan to Newcomb. Hacks it out of the air. McDonald out the back, couldn't mark. Mitch Lewis bends over, can't get the pickup. McDonald could. Greaves, Marbior, one way, the other. Dribbles it through for a minor score. Gets into a little bit of a wrestle with Harry Dean as well. Neither giving an inch. I reckon Harry's going a little bit harder on big Marbior. Ball quickly brought back into play by Ollie Florin.
0: Going straight down the guts. Taken by Cripps. Handball backwards to Walsh. Walsh now will send it to the southern side. Out to the path of Hollands. Collects on the bounce. Has time to look up. Kicks to left half forward. Going back Kent. Oh, nice work. And that was Moraz who was able to get the fist to that and over the boundary line. He looked pretty good, hasn't he? Noah Moraz in game number two, Mick.
5: Really impressive. He took some sort of record number of intercept marks last week.
4: Five intercept marks, I think.
5: Maybe
4: it was
5: not record. Maybe record on debut.
4: Might have been more. I don't know. It was around five last week. So, yeah, it does look a lot like the type. Strong in the air, definitely.
5: Yeah, important without battle.
0: Very confident down back. Ball thrown back into play. Kai almost took it cleanly. Here's Eisen. Moraz confronted him. Haywood handballs it forward, and that's where it ends, and the umpire's going to come in and sort it out with the ball up. 48-point lead in favour of Hawthorn. It's inside 50 for Carlton now.
3: 40 out from the Blues goal. Cripps takes on a couple, throws it onto the boot. High toward full forward. Sicily stays down out the back. Might be forced to concede. No, never does. Just steady. Looked at the options ahead. Mature play. Finds Moore right half back. Moore, short, and Gunston a long way up the ground. Takes the mark, defensive side of centre wing, then handballs back to Dylan Moore. It's all coming up, brown and gold now for the Hawks. This is Hawthorn at their finest, as Mitch Lewis with ease just stepped around. Jack Eisen sends it inside forward 50. Oh, well done, Harry Dean, strong mark. Power Bay Mark of the Day contender in this final quarter in front of Marby Orchov.
5: Really strong decision to leave his opponent to try and mark.
0: Harry Dean comes back out to the members' side. Good mark to McGovern. Nice strong hands that time. He's got it left half back. Going to switch the play. Danger in this because Jarman Impey's there to intercept. And takes it for Hawthorn. The Hawks have got it back. Impey now goes long to the pocket. And Dylan Moore is able to take the grab. Yeah, that was just an error for the Blues. It ends in a... The Hawks going back and lining up for another goal.
5: Yeah, they're just forcing things that aren't there at the moment, Carlton. And you start to think there's no, they're not going to win this game. So are you looking to do that kind of thing, to risk it all?
4: I think they're just trying to play offensive football and try and put a score on the board. But that's obviously going to turn over a lot when you're taking that risk.
0: Dillamore with a round the corner set shot. It's a goal. Another one for Hawthorn. So the Hawks on the tie power scoreboard at 12-9-81. That's his second, Dylan Moore. Carlton 4-3-27. Just had a look at Josh Fraser on the phone there. Doc, he looked nice and calm still. And all the good coaches always try to stay the same if you win or lose. So this is his first big test when you get a heavy defeat.
4: Yeah, and ultimately this is... compared to their last few weeks, well, his whole tenure, really, that it's a disappointment, definitely. But I wouldn't be losing too much confidence if I'm the Blues. They got beaten by a team off a poor loss, or they haven't been beaten yet, but they're going to get beaten by a team off a poor loss that was wound up in the contest, and the Blues have looked subpar in that today, in the wet, definitely. But a lot of learnings will come out of this game, for sure.
3: Tell you what, it adds plenty of intrigue to next Saturday night up against Collingwood, back here at the MCG. Expect 80,000, well, especially if the weather clears up. It wasn't the nicest night for footy tonight, as Jack Eisen, talk about players who have only played in wins. This will be his first loss tonight. Of course, coming into the team after Josh Fraser took the reins. Walsh goes forward. McGovern not over to mark. Eisen hacks it off the ground by foot. Might get through his own footy. He then socketed it off the ground again. But he kicked it straight to Jarman Impey, who's put it out of bounds. Well, last disposal, because it came outside the arc. And Jack Eisen will take the free kick. He's 55 metres around from goal. Jack Eisen just below the Olympic stand here on this northern side of the MCG. Prodigious player to full forward. Evans amongst the pack. Will Day slaps it to ground level. It's hacked off the ground, but only as far as Cowan for the Blues. Point of the square at half forward for the Blues.
0: Cowan pounds it long again to the top of the goal square. Pack of players. Barris got his fist to it. And it heads to the boundary line. We're going to have a throw in. He's just as solid as a rock. Tom Barris back there in the fence, big, isn't he?
5: He is. Footballer's footballer.
0: Yep. Always relied upon. The umpire throws the ball back into play. Here it comes here. Chance for Evans, who tried something but rolled out of bounds. Is he trying to have a track at goal? Under pressure, we're going to have another throw in. Left forward pocket now for Carlton. Trailed by 54 points. This has been a fair old touch-up. Hawks have looked sensational all night from the get-go. Thrown in. Try was in front. After it, Eisen will snap. Back to the top of the goal square. I think McGovern might have tried the soccer there, but doesn't come off. D'Ambrosio will clear it. Dylan Moore takes the mark at left half-back.
3: So Moore decides to give the handball over the top. Ginnivan. Handball defensively, back to Impey, D'Ambrosio, handball to Impey, handball to Ginnivan. This is where they look all so slick, Hawthorn. Ginnivan and now Amon. Amon back inside defensive 50. They can switch the play, the Hawks. They'll be still inside the top four tonight, Hawthorn, as Bailey McDonald sends it to the wing. And maybe last week was just a blemish. Maybe you give them the mulligan. McCabe to half forward. Haynes over the back. Couldn't hold on to it. Big Lloyd Meek bends down a long way. Handball wide. McKenzie. Handball to Amon. He goes down the guts to full forward. Gunston's out the back. There's holding. Free kick, Hawthorn. So the Hawks, through Jack Gunston, who can go back and looked for his third of the night, directly in front, 20 metres out. And this will be his 593rd career goal.
5: I think Newman was just trying to protect his teammate to come across and take the mark, but he was forced to reach across Jack Gunston's body to do so. Ultimately got the holding free kick.
3: Gunston comes in, kicks his third. Incredible to think of the current day players. Only Jeremy Cameron and Taylor Walker have kicked more goals than Jack Gunston. And now the Hawks stretch their lead to 60 points, on track for their biggest win of the year, and in turn inflict Carlton its worst loss of the season. 13-9-87 Hawthorn, Carlton 4-3-27. That is all on the Tyre Power scoreboard. Meg McDonald and Sam Doherty.
5: Well, in response to last week, Sam Mitchell spoke a lot about behaviours, and what's really noticeable here in the fourth quarter, and particularly in the second half for Hawthorn, is that while they've got an unassailable lead, while they're dominating this game, they're still demanding a lot from each other. There was a defensive 50 stoppage a few plays ago. They're all pointing, demanding players get matched up on, and there's discipline across the ground, and it's meaning they're being able to be clinical.
0: It's going to be a very big win for Hawthorn, back in the middle. Sam Walsh comes up with it. Loop handball over the top. Jagger Smith just pops it to half forward. Nicely done as the mark has been taken by Ainsworth just inside the arc. I don't know whether he's got it in him. It's been really tough to kick long range goals all night. He's going to load up though and have a go at it. It sails through the air and that one's home. That's a big kick from outside the 50. Star 21 goal of the night contender. And he just thought, I'm going to have a go. We kicked the scoreboard, 5-3-33. Carlton Hawthorn, 13-9-87. Around the grounds, Adelaide doing a number on the Gold Coast Suns. 40-point lead there, 9-9-63. That's Adelaide. We're into the midway through the third quarter. And the Gold Coast Suns are 3-5-23.
4: One of very few stoppages where Carlton have been able to get out the front door, whether that's been the ruckman or the midfield work of Hawthorn. But Sam Walsh, clean first possession, handball at the front door to Jagger Smith, who hits a leading Ben Ainsworth. And as you said, Matty, there hasn't been too many people been able to finish from that 50-metre arc today. That was an outstanding strike from about 52 out.
3: For Barry Plant real estate in safe hands, Eddie Summerfield.
2: Sam Mitchell's come down from the coach's box the last stages of this game. Also, Josh Ward's gone down into the rooms with a doctor. I'm chasing up from the Hawks to find out what's wrong.
3: Meek slaps it down. Matt Hill, handball to periphery. Cam McKenzie goes hard. Ollie Holland went a little bit harder, and then McKenzie with a little soccer off the ground can take his own ball. Instead, just hacks it another 15 metres forward. Right half forward now for the Hawks. McKenzie received the handball from Mitchell Lewis. It's knocked out of bounds, and in fact, that may have been out of bounds on the full off the boot of McKenzie. The boundary umpire called it as a throw-in, and then like guess is they've quickly had a word to the R, looks and like we're going landed. To toss it back in.
4: Looked like it landed on the line. Very close to being out the full though.
3: 45 metres around from goal for the Hawks. Just below the MCC members. Meek and Riley. Meek knocks it forward. McKenzie turns onto the left. Kicks up toward full forward. Underneath it, Dirksen. Could take it cleanly. Oh, Ginnivan in the pocket. Flying shot at goal. Would have been very Jack Ginnivan-like to slot that. He didn't on that occasion. Missed to the near side. 13-10. 88. Hawthorn. Carlton 5-3-33. Tyre Power scoreboard. Gone 13. Final quarter for the White Glove mover.
0: Jack Ginnivan needs the rain to start falling heavy again to get going. Here's Ainsworth at halfback. Turns and goes and kicks it out wide here for Kemp on the southern side. He's able to collect it on the bounce. Cowan running past, didn't go there. He went to the lead of McGovern. Takes the grab forward of the wing. It's McGovern. Lance is inboard. Won't go there. Kicks the left half forward. Oh, Edward was up there. Got the knee up, but couldn't get anywhere near the share, and it's over the boundary line, and we're going to have a throw-in.
5: Really like Mraz.
4: Yeah,
5: he looks like a serious player, making good decisions. He led the defence there in that roll around, get behind, get in line with the footy.
0: They're hard to find, the good key backs, young backs, and they may have found one. Hawthorn thrown in, knocked down by Meek, back to the boundary line. Jagger Smith got there before it went out. Quick kick. Bit of an up and under. Cottrell got it, but it's going to be Hardwick to bang it onto the boot and clear it for Hawthorn. Back to the wing. No clean mark. Numbers with the Hawks, though. D'Ambrosio, McKenzie, they can spread on the wing. Ball's going to come back inboard with a kick. Dangerous. McGovern got there, couldn't take the clean mark. Morrison knocked it back. John Newcomb, he was tackled. Here was Mraz again. He was able to get a handball away under duress. Carlton won it back. Walsh. He comes out wide here to Hollins, who's good on the member side. And then back to the corridor he goes.
3: He does to Chera. He trundles through the middle of the MCG. Sends it inside forward 50, but easily back. Fly to the ball. Lloyd Meek takes the defensive mark. Amon, such a prodigious player. And now Ginnivan. He just threw it straight to Hardwick and got away with it. McKenzie fumbled. Greaves there as well. He dives in. And I reckon Ollie Greaves might be pings here for holding the footy. And it will be a free kick going the way of Carlton and Matt Cottrell, who can go short to either Florent or Smith. It's Jagger Smith. To Cowan. Still a good 60 from home. Runs to 55 to the hot spot just over the head of Flynn Riley. And Harry Mackay is wrapped up. We'll see a ball up. 25 metres out from goal. Blues into attack. Punt road into the MCG.
0: Well, we are going through the motions. There's no doubt about this. The game is has been done and dusted for a while. It's a 55-point margin in favour of Hawthorn. We've got another ball up. Side 50 for Carlton. Thrown up. Comes down to Byrne. He can't take it. Greaves got the handball out before he was dealt with. McKenzie. I like McKenzie. It's better every week. Handball off to Newcomb. Up the line. Hill couldn't take it for Hawthorn. Nice work. Carlton will go back inside the 50. That was Dirksen. Off hands. Hawks have got numbers here at the contest. Hardwick again. Is able just to wrap a kick around his body. Oh, big collision there between McDonald and also Cottrell. And Cottrell was able to take the mark and wear one.
5: It's an amazing mark.
0: Cottrell goes into the forward pocket. Barris got his fist to it. Adam Chera. Handball out. Haywood tackled over the boundary line. Newcomb took the ball with him. We're going to have a throw in 30 metres around from goal for Carlton.
5: I actually didn't think he was in best position to win that aerial contest, but he wanted it more. He's had a really good return to form under Fraser, hasn't he?
4: Yeah.
5: Matty Cottrell.
4: He's been injured for a lot of the year with foot and knee, but has worked his way back into the side since Fraser's taken the job and going really well.
3: Ball tossed in. Right forward pocket for the Blues. It tumbles back to the boundary line. Another boundary throw-in. It's a massive game next Saturday night now. Huge. Carlton going in to take on Collingwood. The Pies have won their last four. Carlton, a seven-game winning streak and then a loss.
0: How many here? There could be 80 or 90,000 here next Saturday night.
5: Well, there's 70,000 plus, and it was absolutely pouring down. So,
3: And you felt they needed to either win tonight or next week. Carlton, tonight you put a line through. It's all on next week now for the Blues to see if there is fair dinkum improvement. Evans, handball, Walsh, tackled, got a kick away. Barris defensively gave it off. Greaves, who's worked hard tonight on debut, clears defensive 50 and it's knocked out of bounds in the end from Cowan. But it certainly is a massive game next Saturday night. We'll talk about it in our post game. We invite you to come and join us. 133-693. Plenty to discuss between the end of this game and 11 o'clock when it comes to both Hawthorn and the Blues. Eddie, down to you.
2: And in Footy Nightline as well, Shane. We'll continue that conversation right through till midnight. Still waiting for an update on Ward. He has returned to the Hawthorn bench.
3: 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Real Estate in safe hands. Walsh on the wing. Put Chera under trouble. And a ball up on centre wing. Let's check that Tyre Power scoreboard. Carlton 5-3-33. Hawthorn 13-10-88 as the Hawks flood forward off the wing.
0: They do. It's going to be John Newcomb to put it up inside the 50 for the Hawks. Gunston behind the eight ball this time. Couldn't take it. Dean played it. Walker at the ground. Gunston handball day. Handball Matt Hill. He can run into an open goal and slam it home. That's his first goal in AFL football, Matty Hill. late in the piece, and they all get to him to say, well done, young fella. So a couple of first goals tonight. One for big Flynn Riley, and then one for Matty Hill. 61 points. Hawthorn lead now, 14-10, 94. Carlton, 5-3, 33.
4: Just ultra impressive, and well done to the young fellow on his first goal. But I think we've been speaking a lot about Carlton, and they are the they are somewhat the story. But geez, Hawthorn have been awfully impressive tonight in terms of last week. The challenge was on them in terms of their year, in terms of finals, top four, premiership credentials. Lost to Melbourne last week, looked very bad in the first half. They have been nothing short of the most perfect tonight in the way they've played. Their contest has been great. Their clearance has been great. When they've been able to get the ball, they've been able to transition. They've looked dangerous when they've gone forward. Their back line has not been tested at all. It's been an impressive night for the Hawks.
3: They've managed to pick up 4% so far with it too, Doc, and they might even get a little bit more. 61 points the margin. Hawthorn into attack. Dylan Moore could have had the shot steady. Gave it off. And the skipper, Dane Newcombe, directly in front, 45 metres out. This to take it to 67 with 7.5 minutes remaining in the match. This could still get uglier for Carlton between now and the final siren.
4: Blues lost 4% as well, or nearly 4%.
3: And their percentage coming in, I think, was around the 90 mark.
4: It's 96, they're down to 92.1. Which might be important at the back end of the year.
3: Absolutely, especially fighting for a wild card spot. Jay Newcomb's kick is off to the right, and a minor score results for the Hawks. 14-11, 95 Hawthorn, 5-3, 33 Carlton. Tyre Power scoreboard, 3AW Saturday Night Footy. It's all with thanks to Maccas. Don't Maccas walk, Maccas run for the new quarter pounder barbecue bacon.
0: Newman back into play for Florent. 7 minutes remaining in this match on the whiteglovemovie.com.au clock. Florent down the line. Big Harry Mackay was there but couldn't complete the mark. Adam Kerr find the handball to Evans. Evans into open space here, neutral territory. Picked up Kemp. Nicely done. Back to Evans. Underground handball. Bit of a fumble there. Picked for the first game of Riley. Here go Hawthorn now on the spread. McDonald inside 50. Lead on Jack Gunston. He's got it a fair way out though, about 45 from home. Tight angle, but he'll be coming in from the members. Kicking to the city end. And we know what a beautiful kick he is, Jack Gunston. Kicked three so far tonight. One in the second, one in the third, one a little earlier in the final quarter.
4: His numbers, thanks to Lamaro's, is he's had the 17 disposals, he's had the 6 marks, 3 goals, 5 inside 50s. Big night for Jack.
0: He's a great goal kicker, but this time it's drifting across the face. Offhand, still alive. Cottrell, he wants the boundary line. And we're going to have a throw in left forward pocket for the Hawks. 62 point lead, Hawthorn, 14-11, 95. Carlton, 5-3, 33, with under 6 minutes left to play.
5: I wonder if you start to put some people on ice. I don't know if Eddie's seeing much movement down on the bench. Does Will Day just call it a day?
3: Thank you.
5: That's
3: ball thrown in. Marby Orchol in the pocket on the left. The snap misses to the near side. Get down to Eddie in a moment for Barry Plant Real Estate. Here's Newman. Runs it in. Corralled by Gunston. Handball to Dirksen. They look jittery. Dirksen to Florent, who marks now in the right back pocket for Carlton. He goes short. Finds Ainsworth, came off his line, forced to play on, steps around Marby Orchol, sends it to centre wing. It's not a great kick. Morrison went for the intercept. It was met by Eisen. Now the umpire has said, I'll pull it up. Right on centre wing, out of sight of the MCG.
0: Hewitt will be a big out for them, won't he, Doc? I mean, we saw some vision of him in the room. He looked in a lot of discomfort with a back injury. It's Hawthorn trying to sweep it away from the wing. Morrison gets it forward. Bouncing footy up here for Newman. Handball to Florent. Florent tackled. Hill's got it. Might get another chance to kick another goal. He's got a taste for it. And he wants another one. He's kicked another one. Matty Hill, his second goal. And when you get one, you want more. Hawthorn, 15-12, 102. 69-point lead now to the Hawks. Carlton, 5-3, 33. Hill with his second.
4: very lucky to kick that goal.
5: Gunston had his arms outstretched in the goal square, and then they stayed outstretched, and I'm not sure at which point it changed from I was on to a celebration.

0: Campbell Hardwick in one of Hawthorn's best tonight. Oh, Matt Hill wanted more than two goals, wanted a mark of the night contender as well. Just didn't have the vertical leap he probably needed. Ball to be thrown up. Centre half forward for Hawthorn. Margin 68 points. It has turned into a thrashing. McKenzie gave it to Will Day. He hasn't been put on ice yet. Sends it to full forward. Met on the half volley by Haywood. Handball to Florent. A couple of former Swans. Florent to Walsh. By hand to Chera. By hand to Cripps. By hand to Newman. Had to be quick to get the kick away. Sent it to the wing. Mackay just kept possession. Gave it to Jagger Smith. He with the handball to Haynes, who kicks in toward the centre square. Cottrell takes the mark for the Blues.
1: So Matt Cottrell, that's 75 from home. He kicks it into the forward pocket. Hawks get numbers back. McGavin almost a one-hander. Hardwick, his handball charged down. Ice and a fumble. Good kick inboard. Chance here for Evans. Evans got the handball to Byrne. Byrne was tackled by Hardwick and got him maybe a tad high. Free kick. So Byrne is going to take the free kick and the shot at goal here. He's had a great night though, Hardwick. First mistake he's made all night. Directly in front, he'll go back and line him up. Let's check his numbers for Lamaro's Hardwick. What's he had, Doc?
2: Blake Hardwick's had the 25 disposals, so outstanding night. Odd, but eight clangers, which is probably explains the night, to be honest, the wet conditions. And that counts me enough for everybody.
1: Just the banging on the boot. Here is Byrne. Belated goal for Carlton from the set shot. For young Taylor Byrne. Blues to 6-3-39. Hawthorn 15-12-102 on the Tyre Power scoreboard. And we've got just over 3 minutes left to play here in the final quarter at the MCG.
2: Matty, you spoke about George Hewitt being a massive out. He's a massive out in terms of the footy that he's been playing lately. That they are largely lucky that they're well stocked in that section of the ground. Adam Chera's, again, thanks to Lamaro, he's had a pretty good night. He's had 27 disposals, 14 tackles, so he's definitely played his part in there. And what this will do is just open up more time for him to shift off the wing back into inside. They'll probably bring in a Blake Akers or that type to replace his role on the wing, but missing George off averaging probably 25 touches and nearly two goals for the last month will be a big one.
0: Very one-sided footy tonight in Adelaide. The Crows 11-11-77, leading the Gold Coast Suns 4-6-30, approaching three-quarter time at the Adelaide Oval. So certainly not close footy tonight as Walsh to full forward. Mackay came through. Could have marked Greaves, full of the ball. Handball to Morrison. Enjoyed the game of D'Ambrosio tonight. And that of Connor McDonald. He's got a left half back. Kicks forward. There is Day. Handball over the top. McKenzie. Oh, so clean from Hawthorn. Hill. Ginnivan draws a man. A little bit cheeky as always. Low trajectory kick. Day. Put his teammate under trouble in Barris. Blues to get the turnover. Walsh to Cowan, who flicked it out. Evans, he's wrapped up. Turnover again. This time, Ginnivan. And it's actually going to go Carlton's way. My apologies. So a Carlton free kick. Francis Evans to take it. Just defensive side of centre wing on the Shane Warne stand side of the MCG.
1: Down to 2 minutes left. He's very short, this Francis Evans. Walsh. Check his numbers as well for Lamaro's. Then we might check Jagger Smith's numbers. Forward thanks to Lamaro's. Jagger has got the football. But what's Walsh had?
2: Walsh has had the 35.
1: 35, eh?
2: Somebody said that pre-game for their bold prediction.
1: If I
2: recall. Jagger Smith's had the 20.
3: Bold. Interesting definition of bold.
2: 35 in a wet day. I'll give that to Shane every day of the week.
0: Just got a little clip from the back row, I reckon.
3: Oh, I didn't know who'd made the prediction.
1: Here's Wilson inside the 50. Francis Evans. Kemp got out of one tackle and captured with the last one. Moore clearing. McDonald takes the mark. Got the handball on McCabe. To D'Ambrosio. Had to just run backwards and buy a bit of time. And now McDonald again, who takes it backward of the southern wing.
0: So the margin is 63 points in favour of Hawthorn as McCabe to Moore, and now a chance for Ollie Greaves as he runs onto it.

0: Whips the handball over the top. Gunston from 50 into the pocket. Marvi Orchol, he tried to pull the umpire. He didn't take it on the full. Kicked inboard to Mitch Lewis. Handball to Matt Hill. Hill gets out of trouble. Bellies the ball. Top of the goal square. Get under that. They converge. Harry Morrison. Harry Dean. Taylor Byrne slipped over. Oh, Moore. Knocked it to Gunston. Gunston off a step. Misses to the near side. 64 points is the margin of Hawthorn. 15-13, 103, Carlton, 6-3, 39.
1: Well, Mraz has gotten himself to the goal square to try to get on the end of that one. I tried to rush it to him, didn't quite make it.
2: Sorrentine not too far away. Here's Newman and Cottrell. Kicks it to the wing for Ison. Good use of the body, but Dave got there. And put his fist into it over the boundary line for a throw-in. They'd be very, very happy, the Hawthorn fans. Sam Mitchell impressed with a great response after last week. Debacle in the first half against Melbourne. They have been the best team from the get-go tonight, the Hawks. They came out, had a point to prove, and proved it all right. It's a big victory. Here's McDonald. Handball to Cream. Siren. Hawthorn. With a crushing win, 64 points over Carlton, and the Blues' winning run comes to a screeching halt.

It started close. Hawthorn by 2 points at the first change, by 20 at half time, and then the shackles came off. As the rain disappeared, Hawthorn came to the fore. 40 points at three quarter time, the final margin 64 points. Hawthorn records its biggest win of the year. The Blues suffer their biggest loss of the year, and Carlton with its lowest score of the season. The final score at the MCG, Hawthorn 103, the Blues 39.

0: A happy team at Hawthorne indeed. 64-point winners over Carlton tonight here at the MCG. 70,314 in attendance, and given the conditions, that is quite an incredible crowd between these two sides. In fact, the second biggest crowd between these two sides since the 1987 Grand Final. Hawthorne 15-13, 103, defeating Carlton 6-3-39. Plenty to come in our post-game right through until 11 o'clock, and then Eddie Summerfield with Footy Nightline after 11. We invite you to come and join us for Nick Theodosi Prestige Cars, 133-693. If you're here at the MCG tonight, listening at home or listening driving around town tonight, we'd love to hear from you. Hawthorne and Carlton fans alike. It was a reality check for Hawthorne last week down in Launceston, and they've bounced back in dominant fashion this evening. And as Matty said, the winning streak for the Blues comes to a grinding halt. It was said they needed to win one of either this week or next week, Hawthorne or Collingwood. We put a line through tonight, and all of a sudden, all eyes for Carlton fans light up toward next Saturday night against the Pies back here at the Melbourne Cricket Ground.
1: Well, a huge game of football next week, and first of all, Hawthorne outstanding tonight. They're setting their back end of the year up very well, but Blues versus Carlton next week, both vying for the same, basically probably the same spot in the 10 in some aspects. So bounce back game for the Blues. Pies just getting across the line last night, so sets it up for an absolute cracker, and I'm sure the Carlton fans will rock up. They rock up even in the pouring wet rain on a Saturday night to support their side, so they'll be there next week.
2: What do you like most about Hawthorne, Meg?
3: Well, I think we've made a point about how much they've responded to last week, but what's really impressive is how they responded within the game last week. I think that's a sign of their maturity, and then they just continued that on to tonight. I think their defensive integrity is really something to behold. You can see it, especially when you're live at the ground, the way they work for each other, the way their role clarity is such that you can have a player like Mraz come in and shine because he knows what role he's there to play. And then you look at the middle of the ground, they've got Day, their skipper is unbelievable. Well, both of their skippers are unbelievable. Newcomb's having some sort of season, and then, you know, they've got veterans putting it on the scoreboard.
0: 133-693 is the number. 133-693. We invite you to come and join us all with thanks to Nick Theodosi Prestige Cars. Plenty to get through between now and 11 o'clock. We'll get down to the Hawthorne rooms, down to the Carlton rooms. It has been a busy day of football as well. St Kilda earlier today over Port Adelaide by 14. The Giants kicking 9 of the last 10 goals of the match to defeat Geelong by 13 points. Here at the MCG tonight, it was Hawthorne by 64. And in the other game this evening, that between Adelaide and the Gold Coast Suns in Adelaide, three-quarter time. And who would have thought we might have the close one on this Saturday evening, because it is a 60-point deficit at three-quarter time in Adelaide, 13-12-90. The Gold Coast Suns, 4-6-30. That will make it seven losses in a row to the Gold Coast
2: Just
0: Suns.
2: Fallen apart, Gold Coast.
0: They have completely fallen off the cliff and in a bad, bad way. And all of a sudden, you go back to rounds 3 and 4. We were talking about them as premiership favourites. And now they may be lucky to even finish inside the top 10.
1: Yeah, I don't think they will finish inside the top 10. And nor do they deserve to be honest. They've been incredibly poor since about round 4 or 5, let themselves down for large parts of the year in the clearance part of the game, and they were just surviving off pure talent and ability to move the ball, and now that's dried up, and they're looking really, really poor across the last month, especially in, and Heat should be on them as a footy club when it all comes down to it. They've got all the talent that they need up there. They brought in extras this year to make them even better. Damien Hardwick, great coach over the modern era at the helm as well. That they've got everything that you'd think to be successful off a finals win last year. So hugely disappointing year for the Suns.
3: Yeah, and the scoreboard here is highlighting the fact that Carlton's next home game is against the Suns. We keep looking ahead to Collingwood. This one will be an enormous game as well now for both clubs, because both clubs will be in that, possibly in that wild card position, possibly not. But the one thing about Hawthorne as well, or another thing about Hawthorne, is if we look ahead at their next three rounds, then you'd think they've got a big percentage boost coming up as well. They've got Richmond, followed by Essendon, followed by North Melbourne. So you'd think that they're all but guaranteed a top four spot now, especially considering what's happened to Geelong today.
0: I want to talk about the Blues, because we'll talk about Hawthorn as they just hand out the footies around the ground and make their way back to the race. Do you give Carlton a mulligan tonight? The fact, given the conditions coming up against a top four side, that won seven in a row, the whole, I guess, narrative around the Blues had shifted this year. They come up against a top four side, awful conditions, some of the worst we've seen in years, in fact, here at the MCG. They drop it, yes, a substantial loss, but do you give them a mulligan and then, I guess, wait to judge them following next week against Collingwood?
1: Yeah, I probably do. That's probably my mindset. They've been up there for the last 7 weeks and playing off that emotional high, and then you come up against it. It's not like they've lost to a poor side here. This is a genuine premiership threat in the league, and playing ultimately at their best tonight. So it's as much as Carlton were probably off the boil a little bit, and especially in that contest. That's the bit that probably hurts them the most, because that's their strength. It's been the strength for a number of years with big body mids. All their mids were playing today. A first game ruckman, did that have any impact? Who knows? But ultimately they lost in the part of the game that they're usually really, really good at. And Hawthorn, full props for tonight. They had, as we've spoken about a little bit, they had a poor loss last week against Melbourne. Not so much losing to Melbourne's nothing to kind of sneeze at, but just the way they lost in the factor they did. So for them to come back tonight has been a really big bounce back.
0: So I guess we're saying they weren't in their weight division tonight. That narrative changes, I think, next Saturday night, where they are in their same weight division. Based on what we've seen the last 7 weeks under Josh Fraser, I think you can put them in the same weight division as Collingwood next Saturday night.
1: Yeah, absolutely. And that's the part where Carlton fans, that's where you start to judge the team over the next little while. And ultimately they didn't have to win every game for the back end of the year, but there are a number of the games that they've got that become really, really important off tonight's loss. If they snuck tonight's one, it really sets up the back end of the year. But you look at just this is their back half of the season. They've got Collingwood next week. Then they've got the Suns. Then they play the Lions. That's going to be a tough one. Then you've got Saints, Dogs, finish with Freo. So they probably can only afford to probably lose two, and you've got Lions and Freo. They're going to be very hard games to beat. So they're going to have to take care of the teams that are around them on the mark in terms of the top 10. But ultimately, if they win them, they should be in there anyway. So huge back half of the season for the Carlton Footy Club.
0: 133-693 is the number. All with thanks to Nick Theodosi, Prestige Cars. We have a $100 gift card to give away to Harvey Norman between now and 11 o'clock to our best caller, 133-693. Come be part of the conversation. Hawthorn fans, Carlton fans alike, would love to hear from you, especially if you're leaving the Yarra Park precinct, Carlton fans in particular. It's been a nice ride so far under Josh Fraser. The brakes went on tonight, but do you start to get concerned? Were there a few things that worried you this evening? And Hawthorn fans, conversely, back on the winners list and at least for the time being entrenched in the top four. 133-693, the number, 133-693. We will get to your calls in a matter of moments. But let's get down to the rooms, because the Hawks are making their way off the ground as we speak. So let's celebrate the winners, all with thanks to Tobin Brothers Funerals. 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Eddie Summerfield, down
4: Shane,
0: to you.
4: Shane, your timing is absolutely perfect. They've just come charging in. There is a heap of people in the Hawthorn rooms tonight. Obviously, a huge crowd here at the G. The debutants, funnily enough, they're the ones leading the charge in. There's three Eskies full of gay. So lucky I've still got the jacket on. I've ditched the poncho. I might need to put that back on, because I get a feeling everyone in here is going to get absolutely drenched. John Newcomb grabs his Gatorade. We'll be catching up with Blake Hardwick once the song is all wrapped up. And this is going to be a really, really loud rendition of the Hawthorn song. You can see President Paul Gowers. Here's the Gatorade. Jesus, absolutely flowing around the three folks who have just played in their first win for the Hawks. Jack Ginnivan emptying a couple of bottles there. Oh, Matty Hill getting up and about. Good goal tonight at the D-Love. Here's the Hawks song after a big win at the G on a Saturday night.

0: Mitchell's always in the Hawks song as well. He's got a big smile around his face. As I said, I'll go and grab Blake Mitchell. Blake Hardwick, we'll go and have a chat.
1: All right, Eddie, we'll come back to you in a matter of moments. The Hawthorn Hawks winners tonight here at the MCG. That final score, 15-13, 103 to Carlton, 6-3. 39. Let's keep the Hawthorn conversation going just for a few moments, and while we wait for Blake Hardwick to get the headset on. The fact of the matter is that when it was pouring rain, Hawthorn adjusted to the conditions better. Once the rain cleared and whilst it was still slippery underfoot, became a little bit drier, that was when the Hawthorn of last year and the Hawthorn that you expected of 2026 really came to the fore.
2: Yeah, and that was probably not the difference in the game, because it was quite a large margin in the end, but it was a huge factor in the first half. They were just so much better at adjusting to the conditions that were there and then effectively playing them at the end.
1: Well, they were pretty rough conditions, I think it's fair to say, in the first half. Let's go back down to Eddie Summerfield, because he's with one man who was incredibly impressive tonight in Blake Hardwick.
0: 25 touches, Blake. That first half, I heard your captain, James Sicily, he said it was colder out there than the snow game in Canberra a couple of years back. How was it as a player tonight?
3: Yeah, the worst part for me was quarter time for some reason. That was, I felt it the most there. And I looked in front of me and Bailey McDonald's whole body was shaking. And but after that, it wasn't too bad. It seemed to keep warm. I didn't have too many rotations on the bench, so I think I was lucky in that case. But the boys were going to the bench, got pretty fresh out there.
0: Mate, the boys on the bench, they had it pretty easy tonight. I saw the doctor run down to the rooms. He grabbed a big bucket of hot water so they could warm their hands up. They had what would be ice packs on any other night. They had warm water in them to keep their hands warm. So you're well looked after on the bench as well in these cool conditions.
3: Yeah, for sure. The first thing that goes numb is your fingers. So, and yeah, I guess you need your fingers for your ball drop and all that type of stuff. So the hot water helps on the bench. It was pretty cold out there.
2: Blake, Sam Doherty here, mate. How impressive was it this week in terms of how you went last week in the contest to see such a big shift in the group?
3: Yeah, it was great. We were obviously asleep for that first half last week, and we were pretty disappointed with our efforts, but we went all right in the second half, and we wanted to build that momentum from last week's second half, and the boys come out firing tonight. It probably helped the conditions for that mentality, I guess, that side of the games, because it was just out there to have fun, really, and have a crack. You can't do much more in those conditions.
2: And how much fun is it playing with Big Tom Barras behind the ball? It seems like a bit of a brick wall down there in terms of the ball comes in, you're never beaten in the air because he's always there flying at the top.
3: Yeah, definitely. He's got a good leap on him, and he's a big fella, so it's hard to get a mark on him, and it's been good, the mixture of him, Sis, Battle, who wasn't out there tonight, but Noah Mraz comes in and plays a similar role and has been outstanding for us. So he's had two good weeks coming into the side, so it's been great to play with those boys.
4: Blake, Meg McDonald up here. I'm just interested in how explicit you guys were about the conditions tonight and how they developed as the game went on. Is that something you trust with your experience that sort of goes unsaid and you just know how to adapt, or are you looking at really being explicit with switching modes before and halfway through the game?
3: Ideally we were going into the game and wanted to play our way and attack and play fast, but as soon as we ran out, it was pouring. So that changes pretty quickly, and Sam does talk about it, but at the end of the day, it is smarts by the players as well to adapt and just play a bit safer and gain more territory and less handball. So, it worked all right.
4: In responding to last week, Sam spoke a bit about behaviours. That word was mentioned a lot. You spoke a little bit before about the changes this week, but what behaviours are you seeing in your teammates when you're at your best? What was missing and what's come back in for the last six quarters?
3: What was missing, I think, was our pressure in contest, and that our game comes off that, and the conditions probably helped with that side of the game tonight. It was a bit easier to pressure with how the game was played, but I thought we nailed those two sides of the game with the pressure in contest.
4: And Shane, one more. Just as you're looking forward with those behaviours and as you look to accelerate towards finals, we know going from last week to this week the improvement, but what is left untapped for the Hawthorn Football Club as you approach September?
3: Yeah, I feel I feel like we haven't played our best yet. We've got a lot of outs, and the boys that have come in have played well, but we still haven't played to our best of our ability, I feel like, yet. So hopefully, the last month we've been in some interesting weather, so hopefully we can get a couple of nice games, and we can get back to our attacking style.
1: Hey, Blake, just before we let you go, did you have a good seat for Marby or Joel's big hanger down in the goal square?
3: I was probably the furthest away, but I still got to him, and I could still see it from where I was. It was amazing. I think he's might be in the running for the mark of the year, I'm sure.
1: Yeah, no, got a fair bit of height, not only in the wet, and did a tumble turn as he came off as well. So, no, a great grab. Congratulations on your game too, mate. It was fantastic, and well done on the win. Thanks for your time.
3: Thanks, guys. Appreciate it.
1: Blake Hardwick joining us on 3AW Football. And, again, when the game was really kind of unknown as to who was going to grab it, I reckon it was him and Jack Ginnivan who were the two players that stood up and just looked comfortable in the rain when everyone else was kind of going, what the hell are these conditions?
2: Not that I'm going to give away my votes, but yeah, definitely those two were two key parts of key drivers, and not surprising, to be honest. Jack Ginnivan, as everyone's starting to see, is one of the smartest players in the competition. And when the weather comes, and Blake just spoke to us about, it wasn't so much a coaching directive as it is smart players out there. And you need a few of those out there to be able to control the group and get the messages across the group. Jack definitely does that. And then Blake, he's just a no-frills footballer. He's, as Meg called him, just a footballer's footballer. And ability to win contests, play straight line of the ball. He's tough. He's got good skills. He's a good leader for the football club. So both outstanding today.
5: Castlemaine grew up in, wasn't it, Jack Ginnivan? So he would have had a lot of those wet kind of days in the country.
4: You're saying city doesn't breed footballers. Yeah. Footballers.
5: He would have licked his lips.
2: It's definitely a country trait. I reckon I'm with Matty on this one. It's not as wet as down in Gippsland, Matty. But
5: yeah,
2: it's,
5: where you play. Yeah.
2: It does. And you get a lot of practice playing in poor grounds and playing in that type of
5: AFL
2: football.
5: Because AFL players, they play in pristine conditions mostly, don't they? I mean, that was extreme tonight. But for the most part, you don't see anything like that much.
2: No, you don't. And to be honest, like, it absolutely bucketed down here. And you could largely still say the ground was still pretty pristine. Yeah. When as soon as it stopped raining, you watch the game change. You watch the game turn into be able to kick mark it. It was handballs out of contest. It was run, carry, which is then when Hawthorn really got their strength going. But it's testament to the ground, but testament to the players to be able to play that way as soon as the real wet conditions go off.
5: Yeah. I want to ask our listeners as well, like the wettest you've ever seen an AFL, VFL game. I mean, times have changed. You look at some of those old ones from back in the day, the mud heaps at grounds like this. This ground here is just absolutely fantastic. You talk about the drainage, but I mean, this ground at the MCG, when it got back in the day, Shane, when it got rain on it, it would just be a mud heap. It would be a mud heap.
1: In terms of the velocity of the rain, that is as strong as I have seen it in years. I can't remember a game like that in years, that first half of just that driving rain, and even to see puddles, as you mentioned, yeah. Maddie, the drainage of what the MCG is in 2026, just what it's like. But a great talk back topic. 133-693, the wettest day that you had at the footy, the ugly rain. I reckon there were a few games where it was fog and you couldn't even see one end of the ground to the other.
5: 133-693. Waverley, I'm trying to remember, and there was hail. I don't know if any game, and players actually couldn't see the ball and were actually shielding their hands from the hail. If anyone knows that game.
1: Let's get down to the Carlton Roos because one of their stars from tonight has been kind enough to join us. He's standing alongside Eddie Summerfield.
6: Adam Chair, it was a cold, wet night. That first half, what was the messaging from Fraze going out to play in those conditions?
7: Yeah, it's a bit of old school footy, to be honest. Like, obviously, it's probably one of the wettest games of the year. And, you almost go back to the basics, the fundamentals, trying to get some field position on the ground. And, the contest just becomes even more crucial. So, it was pretty simple messaging. Hawthorn's obviously a really good side, but I don't think we don't prepare that often for playing footy in those type of conditions, but it's where the fundamentals and the basics really come out.
6: How have you gone? Have you spoken to the coach post-game? What's kind of the messaging been? The mood in the rooms, it doesn't feel like a loser's rooms. It feels reasonably upbeat in here.
7: Yeah, I mean, we made a commitment weeks ago that we're going to be process-driven, win or loss, and the past 7 weeks, we've done exactly that. Come Monday morning, we move forward pretty quickly and focus on our process and getting better every day. So, it didn't go away tonight. We obviously weren't good enough in the contest, and Hawthorn reports to them, they play very well, and we expect more from us. We went away from the process a little bit, but come Monday morning, we're locking straight back in. Our focus is right on Collingwood after we get back to work.
2: Chez, it's Doc up here, mate. Have you got any word on Georgie? How he is? We only heard lower back, so any update would be great.
7: Hey Doc, how you going? I think he's just had a bit of a back spasm, so I'm not fully sure, but Georgie in his history, but I think it was more of a precaution than just a knock to the back, which I think is pretty common in those conditions.
2: And just obviously changed your role a fair bit. Disappointing to get done in the contest. I'm sure you guys would be, you're a very proud group. What happened in there? What was it? What did Hawthorn do? Was it as simple as they just won the footy and went harder at it, or was there more to it?
7: It was probably more on the fundamentals around the contest. I mean, there's obviously a lot of loose balls tonight. Contest both in the air and on the ground. We just think they got the edge over us a little bit tonight, and as you know, we're a proud group, and that's probably our one wood in the contest. So for us, we're obviously a bit disappointed, but we'll just get back to work and keep training this week and trying to get better at each day.
4: Adam, Meg McDonald up here. Disappointing match overall for the team tonight, but we were impressed again with some of your younger players, the way they stood up, the things that they've been showing across the year and especially in the past couple of weeks. I'm just talking about Taylor Byrne, Harry Dean. What are you seeing from the up-and-coming players that can keep you excited?
7: I'm just loving that they're playing with their energy. They're obviously young, and they're adding something to our group. So, I think tonight we had six players who have debuted this year playing on the side, and what I love is that they're all committed to their role and their job and playing their part. So they will bring their strengths and their flair to it individually, but I'm just so impressed by their characters to just focus on their role and know that they're valued for that, and I think they're having a great year, all of them.
1: Adam, really appreciate your time after the game. Obviously a disappointing loss, but I tell you what, mate, 70,000 here tonight in the pouring rain. I can only hazard a guess at what the crowd will be next week for Carlton and Collingwood.
7: Yeah, these are the ones you're circling the calendar, so we're very much looking forward to it.
1: You're a ripper. Good luck. Appreciate your time post-game.
7: Thanks, guys.
1: Adam Chera joining us from the Carlton rooms, and that was interesting. You could hear probably more frivolity in the background of that chat with Adam Chera than you would usually hear from a losing rooms. I mean, they can so often be incredibly somber and downtrodden, but I thought his outlook was very optimistic.
4: It certainly was. And while you talk about optimism, it's such a fundamental part of high performance, is an ability to turn up and expect things of yourself and of the team and see that potential to improve. Goes to the performance cycle of the week. You know, you're reviewing Monday, Tuesday, and then you need to be able to get yourself into a position where you're feeling positively about the week coming up. And I noted during the week, Lee Adams gave an interview and he spoke about Paddy Cripps's optimism. I'm sure Doc can speak to it. And how important that is in a leader, and that's going to be reflected in the group and even in the rooms.
1: We will continue the chat about Carlton and Hawthorn on the other side of the break. We'll get to your calls as well. Cameron, John and others, we're coming to you on the other side of the break. That $100 gift card, all with thanks to Harvey Norman, to give away before 11 o'clock. The best brands, the best range and the best prices at Harvey Norman tonight here at the MCG. It was Hawthorn by 64 points over the Blues for Maccas. This is 3AW Saturday Night Footy.
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15: G'day, Ross Stevenson here. 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
18: Gunston now inside forward 50 for the Hawks. Ginnivan the target. Ginnivan kept his feet. Picks up. Kicks around his body. Bounce. One. Goal.
19: Star 21. We keep you connected.
1: Tell you what, he had a good night tonight, Jack Ginnivan, our star, 21 goal of the day. 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Cameron, good evening.
20: Hello, everyone. Thank you for calling Good Game tonight.
1: Thank you.
20: Given the torrential conditions, the Hawks needed a response after last week's below-par performance, and we responded with four solid quarters. So we have multiple goal scorers from Ginnivan and Gunston. Other Hawks help steady the ship. With key players yet to return, the sky's the limit. I'd just like to know when we play Collingwood, as Rand's 23-24 unavailable, as I've got a prior engagement that weekend. It's for a local charity in Moorabbin. And how do you think we'll go for the rest of the year, given we have a little bit of travel to doing?
1: Cameron, appreciate the call. So, Hawthorn, for the remainder of the year, I'm just having a quick look at your run home right now. Richmond, Essendon, North Melbourne, Brisbane, Collingwood and West Coast. So a trip to Brisbane at the Gabba to play the Lions, a trip out west to play West Coast, but and then a trip to UTAS Stadium as well, but that's against North Melbourne. I still have Hawthorn finishing inside the top four.
2: Yeah, they'll finish probably third unless one of the top teams drops something, but I can't see them losing. Maybe the Brisbane one is a tough one, but the rest of them, you'd think Hawthorn are going to win all of them.
4: Yeah, only one loss maximum, you'd think, for the rest of the home and away season.
1: Tell you what, if they can do that, you never know. Sydney and Fremantle might still drop another one or two before the end of the year. Darren, good evening.
21: Yeah, g'day, folks. Just wanted to ring and praise Mraz in our back line for the Hawks tonight. I don't know how many intercept marks he ended up with, but Josh Spattle, you know, he might have a tough gig getting back in the team, which is a nice position for us to be in.
4: It's a great position for you to be in. I think they will find a way to get Josh Battle back in, no worries at all. But you're right, Mraz has to stay in on current form. He's been ultra impressive. And to be at the game, you're able to see his instruction behind the ball. He's able to anticipate. He always looked like he was in good positions. That's clear when the ball goes to a contest that he's in, that he's able to intercept and compete. But that comes off the back of good decision making and good understanding of where the structure requires him to be at any given moment in time. And that's the luxury that Hawthorn have with having a really established back line. You can slip in and induct a player one by one. It's equally well we're impressed with the likes of Harry Dean because he doesn't have that team around him that's the same to slot into. But, yeah, you should be excited about him.
1: Darren, thank you. G'day, Brendan.
0: Hey, yeah, man.
1: Good.
0: Listen, old Doc brought up about the Gippsland League. Does he remember his father playing for football in the Lock Footy Ground?
2: Oh, the Lock Footy Ground. Yeah, that's going way back now. that's and my
5: did
2: old
5: they
2: man.
5: Get muddy there?
2: Oh, Gippsland's known to as Eddie would say, piss down rain. So I played at most football grounds.
1: It's a bit late now, Doc. You can get away with it this time.
2: Got to sleep
1: now. Eddie went with it a bit early.
2: No, but most of the Gippsland grounds that I played at as a junior was bucketing down rain and mud pits. So no, that's. These conditions, the ground, as we spoke about before, the ground stayed in great conditions, but the rain was going sideways for the whole first half.
5: Yeah,
1: I can't remember conditions like that, especially here in Melbourne, at the MCG like that in years.
5: Yeah. There was one piece of player here on the wing. I think it was Mitch McGovern put his hand up to shield his face from the rain coming at him. Before he took a mark, I haven't seen that.
4: It was a lot. The worst conditions I've ever played in were in Tasmania and Ballarat, so more regional, horrific. But I reckon I can speak for a lot of players in saying that I would take rain like that over horrific wind. Wind is the worst.
2: Yeah, I know. I'll agree with you on that one.
1: Brendan, thank you. Hi, Morgan.
13: How you going? Yeah, not too bad. Those conditions at the start of the game were some of the worst I've seen in a long, long time.
1: Were you here tonight, Morgan, or watching on TV?
13: I was watching on TV. I've got a crackling fire in front of me because why would you escape the cold weather of Melbourne? It's like 8 degrees. It was a monsoon out there. It was completely a monsoon. And it was interesting to sit there and watch two teams that haven't adapted to that sort of conditions in probably if a long time, if not never. I was sitting there. I'm sitting there in the first probably half. I'm sitting there going, why am I kicking it long and forward? It was just, it wasn't that hard. And once Hawthorn got the pace, like once they actually got in there and kicked it long and forward, it was pretty good to sit there and watch.
4: I'll tell you what, Morgan. One of the best things about watching footy, particularly in front of an open fire, is to be able to say, it's not that hard. It's not that hard, guys.
1: We're pretty good at doing that from the commentary box as well, Meg.
4: No, completely right. As we've said throughout the call, ultimately Hawthorn adapted quickest, but they were the best in any of the conditions that were out there tonight. When it was bucketing down with rain, when it dried up, they were just a superior team. But you're right, it can take a while to adapt because you've got to get the balance right between I know I can't rush it. I know I can't be sloppy, but I've got to take territory at the same time.
2: And ultimately what you see with a lot of these games, and it is the wet, because very rarely you play with it being so wet you can't do anything that you want to do. Because a lot of AFL players, if it's drizzled, they still back themselves in to be able to play their natural game. Yeah. And then it's so well trained and ingrained into the way they run, the way they exit stoppages, the way they move the ball forward. So it actually does take a bigger adjustment to go from that to the old-fashioned country football in terms of just get the ball forward.
1: Doc, you get your votes ready. We're going to come to them on the other side of the break. Still time for your calls as well. 133-693, that $100 gift card from Harvey Norman to give away to our best callers. 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
1: Good to have your company on this Saturday evening. Here at the MCG was Hawthorn by 64 points in Adelaide. Who would have thought we'd have the close one? The Crows, 19-14, 128. Leading the Gold Coast Suns 6-7-43. So an 85-point lead to the Crows with just under 2 minutes remaining in the match there at the Adelaide Oval. That will be a significant story as well. The fall from grace for the Suns, now 7 losses in a row. Sam Doherty, over to you for our 3AW Player of the Day.
2: Player of the Day. We're going to start with Ward. I thought he was very good inside, and someone was doing a role on Paddy Cripps, which was hard to see, but I'm giving the props to Josh Ward. He had the 23 disposals, 10 contested possessions, 6 clearances. And Cripper had his worst day for a while now, so the work put in inside the stoppage was definitely well done for Josh Ward. 2 votes goes to Jack Gunston. He had the 20 disposals, 9 score involvements and 3 goals. Focal point for the forward line, played really well. 20 disposals as a key forward probably shows you how much ball was in that forward half for him. 3 votes goes to Blake Hardwick, 25 disposals, 669 metres gained. Defended really well, a huge part of the organisation down back of why they played that forward half game. Tickets to 3, but Connor McDonald was great. He got the 4, he had the 31 disposals, 17 contested possessions, 14 ground balls. He had 19 disposals in the first half. So when it was willing and when it was wet, when the game was there to be won, he was one of the best. But the guy that was the best in that first half and for pretty much the whole game was Jack Gidiman. 25 disposals, 11 contested possessions, 10 score involvements. 3 goals, the first 3 goals of Hawthorn in the pouring wet. He was clearly the most influential player on the ground for me.
1: So Jack Ginnivan tonight, our 3AW Player of the Evening. Let's quickly hit our injury report, all with thanks to Deep Heat. Ice gel now available in extra strength. You'll always feel at work. Always read the label and follow the directions for use. Deep Heat is the way to go. Tell you what, you might need some Deep Heat just to simply warm up after a very wet and chilly night.
0: Started applying
1: You're a trooper, Eddie. You are a trooper.
10: Well, no, the players out there, it's astonishing speaking to a few off mic, they were saying that it is the worst conditions that they have ever played in. There was players at quarter time out there. I think we heard Blake Hardwick say this with goosebumps physically on them and they just couldn't get warm. I saw Sam Mitchell. He said that he encouraged players to go and have a hot shower at halftime just to warm up, and the Carlton bench, they just didn't quite have that. The injury report from here today, George Hewitt, he's got a lower back problem. We'll find out more in the coming days. Hopefully it's not too bad there for Big George. Otherwise, that's about it. Otherwise, a lot of people with goosebumps, cold, and just needed to defrost a bit, Shana.
1: You thaw out because you have another hour to go with Footy Nightline, and I know callers are going to come thick and fast as they make their way home from the MCG. Your chance to have it your say with Eddie Summerfield after 11 o'clock, 133-693. We'll wrap up 3AW Saturday Night Footy for Maccas right after this.
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1: That just about does it on this Saturday night. 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
2: and Meg were a bit sad.
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5: We've won enough premiership.
1: Yeah, there it is. Great work as always, Matty. I'll see you tomorrow for Melbourne and Richmond. Doc, you with us next Saturday night?
2: Next Saturday. I've got the Blues game next week, so very, very exciting.
1: Look forward to seeing you and hearing you, of course, during the week on 3AW and on Monday night on Sports Today. Thank you for being part of 3AW Saturday Night Footy. Stand by. Eddie Summerfield coming up after 11 o'clock with Footy Nightline. Give him a call, 133-693. But tonight, here at the MCG, in torrential rain, it was the Hawks by 64 points over the Blues. Here's how we saw it on 3AW Footy.
5: He finds the pass. He gets the handball off, and the snap coming from Dylan Moore is good.
0: Kicks toward the goal square. Mitch McGovern out the back, took the mark. He kicked the goal. McGovern's got two. Walks inside 50. Gunston takes the mark out in front. This is for goal 592. Got it. Advantage paid. Free kick. Carlton Chera took the advantage. Capitalised on the advantage and kicked a wonderful goal. Reeves goes long, long, long.
5: Oh!
0: Mabior Chol over the back. Oh, a high flyer on a wet Saturday night. Kicks the goal. That is the mark of the day. The mark of the round.
5: Top of the goal square. Day got back and took the mark right just inside the line. Open up the angle, kick, curl, and goal. Impey now goes long to the pocket, and Dylan Moore is able to take the grab. Dylan Moore with a round-the-corner set shot. It's a goal.
0: Free kick, Hawthorne. Gunston comes in, kicks his third.
5: The mark has been taken by Ainsworth just inside the arc. He's going to load up, though, and have a go at it. It sails through the air, and that one's home. Gunston handball Day. Handball Matt Hill. He can run into an open goal and slam it home. That's his first goal in AFL football, Matty Hill. Hill's got it. Might get another chance to kick another goal. He's got a taste for it, and he wants another one. He's kicked another one. Matty Hill, his second goal. And when you get one, you want more. Handball to Green, Siren, Hawthorne with a crushing win, 64 points over Carlton, and the Blues' winning run comes to a screeching halt.

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6: We're dropping down to an overnight low of 7 degrees before tomorrow. Sunday, cloudy. Showers also, top of 14. Monday, showers increasing 16. Tuesday, showers 15. Wednesday, becoming cloudy and 16. On the bays, a strong wind warning. Northwesterly winds to 25 knots. Squalls possible. And the waves to 2 metres. At Fawkner, 7. Cheltenham, 8. And here in the city, it's also 8 degrees. Carolee Katsimbanis, Melbourne's own 3AW.
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9: Rain stops at the MCG, but 3AW can continue. Footy Nightline right through until midnight with me, Eddie Summerfield. Give me a call on the Nick Theodosi open line. I'd love to speak with you. 133-693, 133-693. Anything you want to talk about from the day in football. What a day it was as Hawthorn continued its charge to a place in the top four with a 64-point win over Carlton in front of more than 70,000 fans. What an incredible night on a wet night at the G. If you're amongst the crowd tonight, 133-693. I'd love to know how you kept dry, A, but then B, what did you make of your side's performance? Carlton's run under Josh Fraser coming to an end after 7 wins. And of course, Hawthorn bouncing back after that loss to Melbourne in Launceston last week. Across the border in Adelaide, the Crows reminded the competition as to why they were minor premiers last year, thumping the Suns by 79 points. Taylor Walker booting 5 goals for to move to 699 career goals. What an amazing career he is having. Can the Crows be challengers come September as the top six and top four begins to take shape? And earlier today, the Giants, they came from the clouds and continued their roller coaster form to win by 13 points up in Sydney in front of a tick under 14,000 people there. 12-14-86 to 11-7-73. An incredible win from the Giants, but also the injury toll there for the Cats. Jeremy Cameron and Tanner Bruin and Jack Henry all unable to complete the game. We'll talk more about that later on this hour. As I said, I'd love to hear from you if you've been at the footy today, if you've been listening, or if you've been out and about. 133-693. 133-693 is the number. I want to begin tonight, though, talking a little bit about umpiring and confusion of so many of the complex rules that Australian rules football has as part and parcel of the game. And there was an incident earlier tonight in this game when it was pouring down rain, when Jack Ginnivan was having a set shot at goal. He looked to play on. The umpire, in fact, called play on. We'll get to that audio. And then the player who was standing the mark, Adam Chera, he moved off his line, and suddenly it was a 50-metre penalty for Jack Ginnivan and the simplest of goals. Only moments later after that, Mitch McGovern had the footy on Carlton.

0: half forward flank in front of the members wing. He did the exact same thing as Ginnivan. The player moved off his mark and the umpire didn't call a 50 metre penalty. It's quite a basic rule that they changed at the start of the year. If you go to take a handball when you're on, when you're having a set, not a set shot at goal necessarily, but if you've taken a mark and are behind the mark, if you go to make a handball, play on is the call. But tonight they didn't get it right. And I worry that that's going to cost a club come September. 133-693. The rules of the game, they're just so confusing and they certainly need simplifying. Let's have a listen to the call of the chair of 50 as heard on 3AW footy earlier tonight.
1: Ginnivan got himself in a good spot, takes the mark, 49 metres out. Let's wait on Ginnivan's kick. I don't think he's confident. Hang on, is there a 50 metre penalty? There is. And Ginnivan's gone down.
2: So he feigned for the handball and then didn't give it, but the man on the mark, moved.
1: Yeah,
2: yes.
1: Okay, that's what happened. He feigned for the handball, man on the mark got sucked in, moved off his mark, 50 metres, goal.
0: So there's the commentary there, Matty G and Meg McDonald. Fantastic job there. Let's have a listen to the audio of the umpire in question during this whole incident. Fox Footy isolated this during the match.
3: Reach. Yep. Stand. Stay clear. Stay at it. Play. Stand.
0: So you can hear the umpire there call play on and he's signalling with his hands play on, which we all know is raising two hands up above the umpire's head. He gets halfway through making that signal there to Adam Chera, who's standing the mark, and then suddenly, no, he retracts that and it's a 50-metre penalty to Jack Ginnivan. One of the more, it's a simple rule yet confusing rule that wasn't paid tonight. 133-693. I'd love to hear your thoughts on that one. And while we are talking rules of the game and a few of the confusing ones, the stand rule that we see, well, this is almost an example of that one, but the stand decisions that we saw in the footy last night in the game between North Melbourne and Collingwood, and also a few in the Saints Port Adelaide game at Marvel Stadium this afternoon. Something certainly needs to be done to sort that one out. 133-693 is the number. Come and join us on Footy Nightline. We will hear from the Carlton coach, Josh Fraser, who's just sitting down to front the media.
4: It was a bit of a scrappy start to the game. It was a bit of an arm wrestle, but then I guess as the game wore on, maybe the conditions cleared up a bit, they really sort of had their way with it, didn't they?
5: Yeah, I thought they adapted to the conditions better than what we did early. And we didn't quite handle that. We haven't been faced with those conditions for a long time, so there's some learning in that for us. Yeah, I thought their contest method for the most part of the night was quite strong. I didn't feel like it was an effort thing with us. I thought we lacked a little bit of method at times, but their contest inside to out exposed us too often, and there'll be some good learnings out of that for us.
4: When the conditions, I mean, we don't see conditions like that too often these days. Obviously, the team is obviously so well drilled in their systems and their structures, you know, during training, and it's obviously designed for dry conditions. When that happens, is it sort of hard to sort of for the team to adapt and break from their, you know, their what they're used to?
5: I think there's a bit to be said for teams that have great synergy and play together for a long time. So we're still a relatively new group with new players. They looked more robust around contest when those conditions set in early. There's no doubt about that. And again, with the group that they've got and where they're at as a club right now in terms of, you know, ready to win, their situational awareness, if you like, is in front of where ours is. And that continues to be an area that we'll keep working at. This game gives us great feedback on individuals, on system, on conditions. So we'll take those learnings and be better for it. But, yeah, they certainly look like a team who had played in conditions like that before and were able to adapt and adjust a lot quicker than what we did.
6: Josh, I suppose from the coaching perspective, this is the first time we've sat here after a loss. What are the sort of feelings in terms of the way that you talk to the players about that? Because it's been a pretty big ride the last 7 weeks.
5: Yeah, so in my coaching journey, I'm not immune to losing. I've been in enough situations where, you know, I've lost the coach of my own side. We've had to learn how to handle winning over the last 7 weeks, and I think it's really important we don't catastrophise a result, but we get back to work, and that's been our process over the past 7 games, and we certainly haven't been getting carried away with results. It's been very process orientated, and off the back of tonight it will be the same.
6: Is it going to help in terms of the growth of this group because of, you know, so many of the younger players that have just come into the side and probably haven't experienced that sort of, the robust, you know, team like Hawthorn?
5: Yeah, I think that's a fair comment. I think that it's great feedback for us. It's great learning for all of us. The game tonight challenged us differently to maybe what it's challenged us in the past 7 weeks. And that's feedback right there. And, you know, we know where we're at. We know we've got more work in front of us. We're committed to that work. And again, the feedback out of this game will be a little bit different maybe to what it's been for the past 7 weeks, but still really important we acknowledge it, confront it, and make sure we're better next time.
7: George Shewitt with his back, what are the medicos saying early on about that?
5: Nothing specific at the moment other than it didn't look great for George, so we'll have to wait and get some more feedback on his injury early in the week, and I don't have much more of an update right now on him other than he couldn't take any further part in the game.
6: There was an incident in the first quarter where the umpire clearly waved his hands, play on, and actually things start saying play on. Chera charges a give and then gets a 15-minute penalty. What did you make of that?
5: Yeah, it was a little bit confusing. I try not to get too bogged down in the weeds with those things. I think we've probably got our own things we want to work on out of that game rather than worry about those moments. But yeah, I think there seemed to be some confusion from our end on field. But this is part of it, right? The game's not perfect. There'll be mistakes. I'd love to think that we're strong enough to move on from that pretty quickly and get back to work.
6: I think the club might have to just have a little word just to get some clarification, as you said.
5: It won't be driven from my end.
6: Yeah.
5: So I'm more worried about, yeah, how we were 20 points down mid to late in the third and that opened up the way it did.
7: How do you say Flynn Riley's game coming in to replace Pittman?
5: Yeah, I thought he competed well. Like he got better as the game went on, and this experience for him will be enormous. And look, he's at the start of his journey, so this game will give him feedback rucking against the seasoned ruckman in Meek. The speed of the game, albeit the conditions maybe tempered that a little bit, but he'll get some feedback there. But he had some nice moments. He's a guy that'll keep developing and hopefully be a longer-term player for us.
7: Do you like his golf celebration?
5: Good to see him express himself. Yeah, it was a nice finish. Nice finish.
6: The game of Adam Chera tonight, 14 tackles, 27 disposals. Was that his best game for a period of time since you've been at the footy club?
5: I think he's been playing pretty good footy for us, mainly on the wing, and then obviously with George's injury tonight, we put him back inside. And yeah, look, he's an experienced player. He's got capacity now to play some different roles. So yeah, I thought he was pretty important for us tonight, given that the game wasn't going our way, particularly around stoppage and contest at times, and he was able to go in there and have his moments for us. But yeah, he's grown his game, been able to play on the wing, and we've also got that lever to pull by sending him inside as well.
6: Missed a chance to enter the top 10 tonight, but the fact that you guys are still, you know, you're within touching distance, does that give a good extra bit of impetus to the playing group on top of what you're also trying to achieve with the playing group in terms of...
5: Well, yeah, I mean, we don't reference where we sit on the ladder. We're referencing where we're at, where we need to get better. So again, the process around where we're at as a group, you know, we've got a lot of growth and learning and development to do, and yes, it gives you a carrot if you want to look at it that way, but it's not something we're driving hard internally. We clearly, off the back of tonight, we've got to get our game in better order consistently against teams who are ready to win now, and next week we'll present another opportunity for a team that's played finals consistently in the last 3 to 4 years.
6: Prior to tonight,
0: yeah, it certainly will for Josh Fraser and his Blues up against Collingwood here next Saturday night. And doesn't that shape as a game that will define the season for both clubs? Collingwood with a brave win over North Melbourne last night, and Carlton their first loss since Josh Fraser took over from Michael Voss. That match, if the weather's good, has the potential to be 90,000 plus here at the MCG next Saturday night. It'll be incredible. The Blues going down tonight by 64 points to Hawthorn, 15-13, 103-6, 3-39. The Hawks dominating the backstages of the third quarter once the rain started to clear up, kicking 5-2 in the third quarter, and then the first 3 goals of the final term to really put the results beyond doubt for the Hawks. 133-693. We'd love to take your call and chat with you right across Australia on Footy Nightline. We'll check in to see what exactly went wrong for Geelong up in Sydney earlier today. And at the Adelaide Oval, geez, I tell you what, the Gold Coast Suns and Damien Hardwick are becoming a fascinating story as the season progresses. There's been another incident involving a senior coach at the Adelaide Oval and the crowd, because the coach there has to walk down through the crowd to get from the coach's box to the field to address the players. And also, we'll have a bit of a chat later on this hour about the fixture and State of Origin footy and how maybe the fixture should look in season 2028 when Tasmania joins the AFL. All of that and more on Footy Nightline on 3AW 6PR right across Australia.
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0: Eddie Summerfield with you right through until the top of the hour. 133-693. We'd love to hear from you wherever you are right across Australia. How was the footy tonight? If you're here at the MCG, wet old night as the Hawks got the job done, and just really reminded everyone that the MCG, they play it all right and will be in a very strong position for at least one home final come at the tail end of the year. Other winners tonight, of course, Adelaide got the job done over hapless Gold Coast Suns. Taylor Walker dominating there earlier. It was the Giants who came from nowhere to knock off an injury-riddled Geelong. And, of course, the Saints took home the chocolates against Port Adelaide at Marvel Stadium in the afternoon game today. 133-693 is the Nick Theodosi open line on Footy Nightline, all thanks to Tobin Brothers. And Tim has given us a call. Good evening, Tim.
19: Yeah, mate. You know, Will Day, is he related to another day that used to play at Hawthorn before?
0: He certainly is. Now, just having a think, I remember he talked about it when he was drafted, and I think it was his granddad, Robert, and he played in the 1971 Premiership.
19: Yeah, there was a Robert of the day back then. There was two, yeah. Was that his father or grandfather?
0: Grandfather. Just reading some quotes here. Grandpa played in the 1971 Premiership. He said shortly after he was being drafted. Not father-son. Just drafted. What did he say? Robert got concussed and taken off at halftime in that 1971 Premiership for the Hawks, but he still got the medal. He had 13 touches in the first half of that 71 flag before being substituted out of the game as the Hawks went on to beat St Kilda.
19: He's quite a good player, apparently. I didn't see him play, but apparently he's quite a good player, Robert.
0: Yeah, by the sounds of this report, he must have been a pretty handy player to play in a Hawthorn side, let alone a premiership in the early 70s. And hasn't Will Day, hasn't he, made a difference since returning from injury about a month ago? Now, he was great again for the Hawks tonight. What did he have? 24 touches, 7 tackles, 7 clearances, 468 metres gained, kicked a goal, 4 inside 50s, 5 score involvements. Yeah, he was pretty good at Will Day. Tim, thanks so much for your call, 133-693. The open line number if you want to join us on Footy Nightline. And Lady Norma has given us a call. How are you this evening, Lady?
20: Well, that's good. I didn't even tell you who I was, and you know who I am. I didn't tell her that I was Lady Norma. But what I'm saying is now, how do you think, and I am a defecting Dockers supporter, I left them a long time ago when Ross Lyon came over here to coach. I walked out, hadn't been a member for a long time. But now, well, what happened after that? I went to St Kilda, and guess who our coach is now?
0: Ross Lyon's followed you, lady.
20: He has, obviously. But we're not going to get Lockie Neal by the look of it. I heard him say this afternoon.
0: Ross said that they've pulled out of the race for Lockie Neal this afternoon, so I think he'll either Collingwood remains up to their eyeballs in it, or maybe he stays at Brisbane.
20: Oh, are they? Well, anyway, you know, well, I won't say too much about that. But what I was going to ask you, and Eddie, you're no relation to Eddie everywhere, are you?
0: No, just the same first name.
20: You know who I'm talking about, don't you?
0: The former Collingwood president, Eddie Maguire.
20: Aha, you know all about it. Not much I can tell you, but now what was my question is how do you think the Dockers would go if they're in Melbourne and it pours down with rain like it did tonight and Adelaide and some of those places? I've got a feeling, and the one other thing, I'm not that worried about them, but what about the other night? They never even kicked a goal till halftime.
0: That was incredible, wasn't it? 11 behinds to the Swans, who they're going pretty well this season, aren't they? And then they just turned it on an ear. That final quarter from your Dockers, Norma, on Thursday night against the Swans was simply incredible, wasn't it? What did they kick? 9-5 in the final quarter. And they powered home to a big 38-point win over the Sydney Swans. The MCG, how will they go here? Well, I was looking at their record at the G during the week, because that was a question I had over the Fremantle Dockers as well. And if you look at their record at the MCG, it's actually not as bad as you may think. They've won their last two games here, albeit one of them was against Essendon earlier this year. They knocked off Collingwood last season by a point. And you'll remember that game. Craig McRae made some comments in that game, and then Collingwood's season went south, I think, very swiftly after that one. And they won another couple here at the end of 23, start of 24. So I don't think the MCG holds any fears for the Dockers when they have to play. Maybe they've only got to play a grand final here come September. So they are flying at the moment, and their run home as well stacks up quite nicely. Port Adelaide at the Adelaide Oval next week, followed by the Derby against the Eagles, the Dogs in Perth, Melbourne at the MCG, so they'll get a tune-up before September, before the Crows and Carlton in the run home. 133693. Thank you so much for your call. We might go to Damien if we can quickly. Good evening to you, Damien.
2: G'day, Eddie. Nice hearing your voice during the week on 3AW.
0: And great hearing yours as well on a Saturday night, Damo.
2: No worries. I was on the way home from the game. I was out in the pouring rain all night, not undercover. Just in my poncho and my shirt. That's all I had on.
0: Where were you? What stand?
2: Sorry, I was in the cheer squad, Hawthorn cheer squad.
0: Oh, it was wet down there.
2: Oh, it was absolutely terrible. You could see all the people up in their corporate boxes, all you commentators up in your area, keeping nice and dry.
0: Oh, mate, I was down the elements on the boundary tonight. I can still hear the squish, squelch, shiver the water in my boots.
2: Oh, okay.
0: I'm trying to defrost.
2: I wanted to talk to you about the Hawthorn backline tonight.
0: Yes, do.
2: Thought they're absolutely phenomenal. I think there's a good rap on Noah Moraz. Sicily down there. Amon and Impey were good to have back, weren't they?
0: I reckon they're some of the most undervalued and players in the Hawthorn lineup, because when they were missing, you really noticed their pressure, but their game smarts and awareness. And team that with the former St. Josh Battle, who's out at the moment. And the back line, it did look shaky, but suddenly you get those two guys back. Battle's obviously not playing at the moment. How about Tom Barras? He'd be a chance at All-Australian this year, wouldn't he, Damo?
2: Oh, definitely. I mean, Mackay kept goalless, so I believe. Is that correct?
0: Yes. In wet conditions, yeah, though, so let's not mark Harry too harshly, being a tall forward.
2: You know what I mean?
0: Yeah. Damo, that sounds like a dodgy line, mate. The Hawks are run home. How confident are you before I let you go? Top four.
2: I reckon lock it in, Eddie.
0: Very good, very good. 133693. Enjoy the rest of your drive home, Damien. If you're at the G tonight, I'd love to hear from you. And if you're still defrosting in the car on the way home, or trying to get the bottom of your pants dry like I am, 133693 would love to hear from you. We're going to continue talking footy after this. There's an announcement going around at the G at the moment. Wouldn't have a clue what it's saying, but it has scared the behavers out of the seagulls, and they are flocking. That's quite funny to watch at the moment, but I think everything's okay. We'll take a break on a Footy Nightline. We'll come back and we'll have a bit of a chat about what happened at the Adelaide Oval today, the Gold Coast Suns and Damien Hardwick. There's pressure cooking on the Gold Coast. This is Footy Nightline right across Australia, 3AW, 6PR Perth, and network stations right across the country. Give us a call, 133 693. All thanks to Tobin Brothers Funerals.
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0: Eddie Summerfield with you from the MCG for the next 20 minutes or so. It was Hawthorn, a dominant win over Carlton here. Across the border in Adelaide, it was the Crows who smashed a hapless Gold Coast Suns, 19-14, 128 to the Suns, 7-7-49. The Crows, was one man in the story, wasn't it? Taylor Walker kicked 5 goals for 699 career goals now. How's this stat from Sir Swamp Thing? It's the 200th career game where Walker has kicked multiple goals. Absolutely incredible. Joining a list including Gordon Coventry, Kevin Bartlett, Lee Matthews, Bernie Quinlan, Gary Blitz Sr., Jeremy Cameron, the most recent addition to the list prior to Taylor Walker joining it. There was an incident, as I mentioned before, involving Damien Hardwick and the crowd. And we might just have a little bit of a listen, because I can see on one of our monitors here, Damien Hardwick's just sitting down to speak with the media in Adelaide. And we might just have a listen to see if he addresses that. But also the Gold Coast Suns, they have gone from premiership favourites a couple of months ago to now, in all likelihood, going to miss the 10.
30: I mean, what disappointed you most out of that?
31: Just the capitulation after probably quarter time. Yeah, the game was first quarter, were pretty happy, and then sort of went away from, you know, what was a pretty good blueprint at the start, and then, you know, just got belted up around the ball. Thought their pressure, you know, credit to Adelaide, that their pressure and their contested ball stuff is as good as we've played against this year, to be perfectly honest. You know, we just couldn't handle it and got belted at clearance. I think we're down minus 20 in clearance. So, all in all, contest-wise, we just got absolutely blown off the park. That's the most disappointing thing. You can't get any phase of your game up and going if you get that badly beaten in contest. So, tried throwing the magnets around, sort of just made it worse. Went back to what we knew, just couldn't get nothing going. Ended up just chasing your tail. Can't get anything... couldn't get anything moving forward, so attack from the back half at this ground, it's the hardest place to be.
3: Body language of the players, were they up for the fight tonight? Is that a question? Were they up for it?
31: Every player's up for the fight, mate. Like, end of the day, you can have bad days, but you don't question AFL players whether they're up for the fight.
3: Is the message getting through then?
31: Well, end of the day, you lose seven in a row. It's challenging. Every club's going through it. Watching Geelong, one of the best sides of all time, they've lost six of their last seven. Some things go through ups and downs. We've got some challenges, there's no question about that. But at the end of the day, we lost by a kick last week, lost by Hawthorn by two kicks, lost to North Melbourne. Things can look vastly different. Tonight, we're just terrible. So...
3: what was the message to the group
31: post-game? Oh, exactly what I just spoke about. You know, you can sit there and have a style of game and this, that and the other, but the fact of the matter is, if you get belted up around the ball like we did tonight, you can't do anything. You know, I thought they were too strong in and around the contest and, you know, pushed us off the ball, and their pressure was high and their contest was high. So it is what it is.
3: What's the gut feel from your perspective on that? I mean, look at your midfield work, or your midfielders on paper, but yeah, why aren't they getting it done?
31: Yeah, it's a good question. They just got beaten again. They haven't had, you know, and once again, my responsibility, they haven't had a great year. You know, we look at last year, they were, you know, one of the best midfields in the competition, and this year we're well off it. You know, it's my job to sit there and find out why. Sort of thing, I've failed at that at the moment, so got to figure out. And, you know, end of the day, we've got 6 weeks. This year's, you know, effectively gone. What we've got to do is forge our way forward about what we want ourselves to look like for next year, you know, from my point of view. So the challenge is firmly set there for the playing group, you know, who we want to be. You can sit there and, after tonight's performance, go into your shell, or you can sit there and fight for something. We've got to be better than what we are.
3: The role for Christian Petrarca, a lot of time forward the last couple of weeks, what's the sort of thinking?
31: Oh, he's one of the best forward 50 ground ball players in the competition, so we sat him up there, and end of the day, we weren't getting the ball down there. You know, he probably was okay through the middle part of the ground, wasn't getting it done through the centre bounce clearance stuff as well, so we had to shuffle the magnets.
4: You just said Stephen's gone in one of your previous halves. Is that you putting a line through you guys' finals?
31: Well, it becomes pretty much mathematically impossible, doesn't it, at this stage, or close, thereabouts?
4: Well, you're only winning out, but I might have that wrong.
31: Yeah, maybe. The way we're playing, we don't deserve to make it.
3: Is it confidence, though? Down on confidence collectively?
31: Oh, you are. When you lose games in a row, absolutely you are down in confidence. Like, that's the reality. You know, our job as a coach and as a playing group and as an organisation is to sit there and build that back as best we can through training and all that. Look, tonight's a hit. There's no doubt about that. You know, we couldn't play any worse. So, you know, we play a game, last week, where we had a chance to win. We didn't. But then tonight we come out and give that performance. Didn't see it coming. And, you know, credit to Adelaide. They were too good. Far too good.
3: Is it surprising?
0: Far too good. The Crows for Damien Hardwick and the Suns. 79-point winners at the Adelaide Oval. Gold Coast 14th on the ladder ahead of games against the Dogs, Blues and D's over the next 3 weeks. The Crows, they are humming at the moment, up to 5th on the ladder with that win tonight. They'll face the Swans at the SCG next week before taking on the Pies at home at the Adelaide Oval, then games against Essendon, Richmond and Fremantle. So Adelaide will find out exactly where they are over the course of the next 5 weeks. 133693, thoughts on the Gold Coast Suns and how they're travelling at the moment. Also on Geelong, they have seemingly had the season collapse from underneath them in the past month. We'll have a chat about the injury carnage for the Cats and also about the Giants. What is going on with them? This is Footy Nightline right across Australia. Thanks to Tobin Brothers. Give me a call, 133693.
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7: I'd love to hear from you if you want to talk to me, of course, or if you're enjoying yourself on a Saturday night, just listening to the wireless. Why not? Eddie Summerfield, my name, here for the next 12 minutes or so before we hand over to Pat Panetta and the Australia Overnight team. 133-693, the number. I wanted to talk about the game in Sydney today at Engie Stadium, Skoda Stadium, Giant Stadium, whatever it's called these days, out at the Sydney Showgrounds, if we were on the government broadcast of the ABC. The Giants today, they came from the clouds, didn't they, against Geelong. 12-14-86, defeating the Cats 11-7-73. The Giants, led by Toby Green and Clayton Oliver, were phenomenal. Toby Green played plenty of time in the midfield, didn't didn't register a score himself, but still had 9 inside 50s and 8 score involvements. The scoring for the Giants get shared right across the board. Dan Laverty, he kicked a couple. Aaron Cadman kicked one as well. So they did good things today at the Giants. But the story for Geelong was the injuries to Jeremy Cameron, Tanner Bruin and Jack Henry. And Jeremy Cameron, he's going to be spending the night in Sydney. He was taken to hospital with a suspected collarbone injury, while Bruin, he suffered a pretty bad neck injury. And Cameron and Bruin have posted a picture to Instagram, and it's of Cameron in a sling, and Bruin is laying flat on his back with a neck brace on. And then there's Jack Henry, who just before halftime, maybe it was early in the third quarter, he was out of the game with a throat injury. So it's not catastrophic, according to Coach Chris Scott. We actually might have a bit of a listen to him now on the injuries.
8: It's pretty sore, so I'm not sure the extent of it. I might as well address all three of them. They'll all be staying in Sydney tonight. Very difficult and I don't pressure our medical staff to, you know, keep me in the loop in an acute fashion anyway. That'll sort of play itself out over time. But obviously, Tanner Bruin has a neck issue, which they're obviously very cautious with, Jeremy's shoulder, and Jack Henry throat. So, yeah, it made it difficult, but it's just the swings and roundabouts of our game.
7: Yeah, so that's the Geelong coach, Chris Scott, there on those three injured players. And their form over the past 5 weeks, it's fascinating. I hate using that word. Fascinating. They've won one game now in their past six. Losses coming to the Brisbane Lions, of course, at Cadinia Park, Fremantle in Perth, the Crows at the Adelaide Oval, and Carlton at the MCG way back when, in the end of May. So There's lots of question marks over the Geelong footy side at the moment. They were looking at one stage this year after they'd put a month of good footy together, winning four in a row and I guess six out of seven in the mid-year. But now to be sitting eighth on the ladder ahead of games against St Kilda, who they looked pretty good today against Port Adelaide. Then Melbourne, Collingwood, Essendon and North Melbourne. The Cats, they're going to be in a bit of a fight for a wild card spot, let alone a top six position on the ladder. Let's have a little bit of a listen to Chris Scott on the Cats' form.
8: If I don't really want, I mean, it is our job to review it, but I don't even want our players sort of thinking too much about the past. But it's not a situation. Sometimes you are in the situation where you think we need to change a whole lot of things. We're really not going well. I just don't think it's the case now. And today was a good example where we played well enough to win the game, and that's been a common thing over the last month or so. So there's still room for optimism. It's obviously frustrating in the short term, but you know, I'd be honest with you if I thought no, we've got serious problems. I'm just not at that stage yet.
7: They led by 39 points, the Cats, after 22 minutes in the third quarter, and it was all the Giants after that moment. The Giants leading for just 9 minutes of the game. The Cats in front for 116 minutes. So an incredible result in Sydney. And the Giants, well, you'd say they've probably left their run too late, but they should win four of their next five games. They've got Essendon next week, followed by Sydney in the Sydney Derby, Port Adelaide, Gold Coast and West Coast. Both of those last two games coming at home for the Giants. So they're sitting 11th as our heads hit the pillow tonight. Where can their season go in season 2026? Love or hate the wild card, it certainly has made the run into September a little bit more exciting, with four clubs tonight all with eight wins from 10th down to 13th. And then slightly above them, you've got Collingwood, Geelong and West Coast all on nine wins. 133-693, the number on Footy Nightline, all thanks to Tobin Brothers.
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11: Good tap from Brian, gets it down to Roby, coming out of the middle of the ground, puts it down to a one-on-one. Can he? Oh, he's dropped the pudding. 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
10: Giving him a 9.5 on that. 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
7: Eddie Summerfield with you right up in till the news in a couple of minutes' time. I mentioned that altercation at the Adelaide Oval before, featuring Damien Hardwick and the crowd. We cut him off before he answered a question on that. I've just had the audio sent to me. Let's have a little bit of a listen to Damien Hardwick.
20: It's not ideal, to be honest, walking through here. And I understand people are going to say stuff, and I've got to be better. But at the end of the day, it's those sort of people are the guys that live in their mum's basements and type on bloody social media forums and all that sort of stuff. But you know, we're not playing well. I've got to be better, like I said. But we've got to do something about it. It's a dangerous position to put us in, first and foremost. Security is okay, but we don't need people being peanuts about it. Get out of the basement, mate.
7: Get out of the basement, mate. I agree with you, Dimmer, although something certainly needs to be done at Adelaide Oval to fix that. That's the second incident this year at the Adelaide Oval involving a member of the crowd and a coach. So that is something that needs to be addressed at the end of season 2026 to better get coaches from the coaches' box to the ground, although it does happen, as in coaches have to walk through the crowd at Marvel Stadium as well to gain access to their players at quarter time and three-quarter time. So no issues there. Maybe it is just an Adelaide thing, but I think it is something that can certainly be addressed because we don't like seeing that. We are just out of time on Footy Nightline. Huge win at the MCG for the Hawks, ending Josh Fraser's unbeaten run as interim coach at 7. It was a huge win for Hawthorn. Across the border in Adelaide, the Crows smashing the Gold Coast Suns earlier today. The Giants knocking off the Cats. The Saints too good for Port Adelaide. The day, though, of injury carnage to some of the competition's biggest stars. Zach Butters will find out a little bit more tomorrow if he's played his last game for Port Adelaide or not. He looked like he suffered potentially a season-ending ankle injury for the Power. Jeremy Cameron and Tanner Bruin with a shoulder injury and neck injury, respectfully. Hopefully those two guys are okay. Don't forget the footy continues tomorrow on 3AW and 6PR and stations right across the country. But the news is with us now. Have a good night. I'm Eddie Summerfield.
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21: Hello, I'm Carolee Katsimbanis. One of the world's largest tech companies is launching a landmark legal battle with its artificial intelligence partner, Toby Goff reports.
22: Apple is accusing OpenAI of a coordinated campaign to steal confidential designs and blueprints for its upcoming hardware suite. The federal lawsuit names OpenAI's hardware chief, Tang Tan, a former Apple vice president, accusing him of helping poach more than 400 Apple employees. The iPhone phone maker claims departing workers were actively coached by OpenAI on how to sneak out sensitive data and evade security detection during their final weeks. The suit also alleges a former engineer downloaded dozens of files regarding unreleased products just before jumping ship in January. Apple is demanding a jury trial, the destruction of all stolen data, and a redesign of OpenAI's upcoming products. Toby Goff reporting.
21: A 16-year-old boy has now been charged with murder after the remains of a 13-year-old girl were found in bushland in Donald in the Wimmera region of Victoria, 235 kilometres northwest of Melbourne. Layla Jeffrey was reported missing by her family last weekend. And a 16-year-old junior footballer has been airlifted to hospital after sustaining a serious head injury in regional Victoria. News Corp reporting Horsham Saints under-17s player received a knock to the back of his head when he was tackled in the fourth quarter of the match against the Southern Mallee Thunder in the Wimmera League. Police believe a 74-year-old man was on his routine morning walk when he was assaulted in Sydney's West. He was found with serious head injuries on the side of a road at Yennora just before 5 a.m. and remains in hospital fighting for life. Detective Acting Inspector Brenton Somerville says they need people to come forward.
0: So we're aware the man was performing his usual morning walk, which he does in the area. He had been out for a period of about 30 minutes prior to the incident. A member of the public thankfully called police. We appreciate that person coming forward and notifying us of the incident. Contacted 000 and police and ambulance responded promptly.
21: Senior Labor Minister Jason Clare says the actions of Telstra need to be scrutinised following its nationwide outage, the telco confirming it will appear before a parliamentary inquiry into the outage to be held next week. Mr Clare says Telstra has let Australians down.
1: Now, people could have lost their lives. That's why there's an investigation by ACMA. That's why we changed the law. They're liable to some very serious financial penalties for what's happened here. And I assume that that parliamentary inquiry will scrutinise the actions of Telstra over the course of the last week.
21: Checking finance, one Australian dollar buying 69 US cents.
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21: The women's singles final at Wimbledon is scheduled to get underway early Sunday morning Australian Eastern Standard Time. Tennis correspondent Craig Gabriel is there.
23: It's the first time in history that one of the four majors will see an all-Czech ladies final as Linda Noskova takes on Karolina Muchova. This is also the first time there is a same country final since Venus and Serena Williams at Wimbledon since 2009. On another hot and sunny day in London, the Royal Box is full and Her Royal Highness the Princess of Wales leading the celebrities. That includes several past champions, as well as Oscar-winning actors like Jodie Foster. Craig Gabriel, Wimbledon.
21: In the NRL, a horror night for the Bulldogs in round 19, losing to the Raiders 40-16 at Accor Stadium. In the other games, Cronulla Sharks beat the Dolphins 66-0, Sydney Roosters over the Parramatta Eels 28-12. AFL wins for Hawthorn, Adelaide Crows and GWS Giants. That's the latest news and sport.
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4: Well, today we're heading for showers and a top of 14. Tomorrow, Monday, showers increasing 16. Tuesday, showers 15. Wednesday, becoming cloudy and 16. Thursday, partly cloudy 16. The sun is out on Friday, though, and 16 degrees on the bay's north. Strong wind warning, northwesterly winds up to 20 knots and waves to 1.5 metres. And Glen Waverley, 7. Hamlin Heights, 7. And in the city, 8 degrees. Carolee Katsimbanas, Melbourne Zone 3AW. 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

Kimberly Ketson-Barnes from the Australia Overnight newsroom, and welcome to the weekend edition of Australia Overnight. I'm Pat Panetta, your man after midnight. Great to have your company, and thanks for listening as we head into a brand new day together. Sunday, the 12th of July, 2026. Here we come into a brand new day, into Sunday, as winter really starts to bite in some parts of the country. Bitterly cold, the wind, the rain, the low temperatures in many of our main cities and regional areas as well. Across the nation, as we broadcast into 2GB Sydney, 3AW Melbourne, 4BC Brisbane, 6PR Perth, hello to Adelaide, 5AA, 2CC Canberra as well, across regional Victoria on the Ace Radio Network, and into all the beautiful parts of Queensland via Resonate broadcasters. Wherever you are, whatever you're doing, let's do it together, and let's talk all night, all morning, all across the nation on that number, 133693. So what's on your mind, Australia? Call now. Young Ethan's in the soundproof booth there, pressing all the buttons and making sure we go to air across the nation. Producer Ethan, and I'm here, Ethan's here. All we need now is the most important person, and that's you. 133693. Now, the other night, it was yesterday night, Friday night, driving into the studios to do the radio program, I came across a guy in traffic, like a random sort of encounter with somebody in traffic. Now, I don't care. I don't think he was taking the P15S out of me. I don't care if he was really, because he made my night. It was a good, and I don't think he was actually. He was on my side. So what? I was driving to the radio station. Now the car is your private little zone, isn't it? It's your little zone where it's just you in there. You know, the rest of the world doesn't matter. Plus, as I get older, I don't really, I care less about what people think of me, which is a good thing as you get older, I think. So anyway, at the lights, I'm stopped at the lights and I'm dancing, I'm grooving in the car to some music. So I look across and there he is in his truck. He's got like this flatbed truck. And he's working for the city of Melbourne. He's got all the traffic signs and all the that sort of traffic stuff in his truck. He's working late as well. He's got the high-vis vest on, and he starts to dance as well, sort of mimicking me. And I'm laughing. I'm noticing, giving him the thumbs up there. And that was all a bit of fun. But you know, it wasn't enough. When we took off, he still continued to drive next to me and dancing. It was like this New Zealand sort of. The Kiwi-looking guy, tough guy. He could be playing rugby from memory. I could see him. He's sort of a couple of lanes across. Anyway, and he was flashing the lights on his truck as well. He had some lights at the back. He's flashing the lights. He's having a dance. So there you go. He made my night. He might be listening now. So the best songs to dance to. Let's do an Australia Overnight list. The best songs to dance to while in your car, 133693. The best songs to dance to while in your car. Call now. Let's make a list here this morning on 133693.

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10: Weekend edition of Australia Overnight. It's great to have your company. I'm Pat Panetta as we take your calls across the nation on that number, 133693. So the call before the break regarding the 8 police vehicles, 3 Ambos, Hoskin Park Road, heading out towards Liverpool. Okay, what we can tell you is unconfirmed, police responding to an altercation, a serious injury, and police are responding to that call with 8 police and 3 Ambos. So they'll give you a sense of maybe what's going on there. We'll keep an eye on that and give you more details as it comes through. Okay, Paul's on line one. G'day, Paul.
11: G'day, Pat. How you doing?
10: Going well, Paul.
11: That's good. Carson's first, Rev It Up by Jerry Harrison, The Casual Gods, or if you're travelling with more than 2 other people, you got to put on Bohemian Rhapsody at some point.
10: That's right. Exactly right. Just like that movie.
11: You talk later about acting differently in public and private. A lot of people have to do that. Judges, teachers, police, lawyers, and salespeople, actually. How I speak and present myself in front of the, executive suite is different if I'm knockabout on a work site, talking. And I really wish I didn't have to do it because it does mess you up a bit after a while in 2 ways. One, you have background stress because you're self-monitoring and watching everything you say and sort of flipping, you know, thinking carefully before you say anything, and that's a little bit stressful. But the other thing is, it can cause trust issues, because when you're talking to someone and you're not being your authentic self, you can start to feel that the whole conversation is confected, and they're probably, rightly or wrongly, not going to be their authentic self either. And it's actually one reason why I call the radio, is I can actually, I found a place where I can actually just be myself, my true self.
10: Yeah, I like that. And I guess they do talk about, it becomes a bit of a cliche, I think, you know, this true self, and you know, it's said a lot, but I don't say it in a bad way, but of course, you know, if you know thyself, somebody famously said, know thyself, Voltaire, and that probably is the secret to everything. There you go. There's your mic drop moment. That'll get you through everything if you know thyself. Good on you, Paul. Leanne in Minyip. Hi, Leanne.
12: Hi, Pat, Ethan, Aralee. I've got some songs that I can dance to any song in the car, really, but I've got a few. Can You Feel It by the Jacksons?
10: Right. Oh, yeah. Okay, I like that.
12: That's a great song. Jailbreak, of course.
10: Oh, yes.
12: Blister in the Sun.
10: Yeah, okay, yep. What?
12: Highway to Hell. Don't Call Me Baby. That's a fun one to muck around with in the car.
10: That's right. Yeah, that's right.
12: And On the Run and any NXS song.
10: Never Tear Us Apart. Any NXS song. That's right. They've got some real bangers.
12: Tear Us Apart.
10: No, it's a bit more of a slow one.
12: I'm talking about the faster ones.
10: Yeah.
12: I'm listening to the radio all the time in the car. So when songs,
10: and do you dance in the car as well? Do you have a bit of a... I think many people do. Of course they do. With the radio on?
12: What was that?
10: Do you have a dance in the car, you know, while you sit down?
12: Yeah, absolutely. I'm tapping the steering wheel and all that. Yeah,
10: that's right.
12: Always.
10: Thank you, Leanne. Yep. Russell's on the line. G'day there, Russell.
13: Oh, Pat, how are you doing?
10: Yeah, I'm good.
13: I won't take up too much of your time, but you're talking about songs that you like to dance to in the car. Yep. I don't know about dancing so much, but you played the little intro to Chris Rea, Let's Dance. I think that is, it's got such a rhythm. He had another song, I forget now, like I'm an Old Man, but Driving Home for Christmas. He just has the voice, he has the rhythm, but if you're sitting down somewhere and you hear this, just it's just the rhythm, it's the beat, and his voice, his unusual voice, Let's Dance.
10: Yeah, there you go. And it says it all in the song too. Thank you there. Just move your mouse there for me there. Is that Russell? Thank you, Russell. It reminds me of that scene from that classic movie with Tom Cruise, Show Me the Money, the Show Me the Money movie. What was that called? And he was in the car and he was closing a deal. I don't know why this stuck in my mind. He closed a deal because he became a sport agent, remember? And he was so happy about, you know, finally getting somebody on board. He was flicking through the radio station in the car, the different stations, to find a song to get him in the mood. And he found one eventually. Can't think what that was. But the same thing, in your car with the little zone. It's always nice when you get a song like that one from Chris Rea, Let's Dance. California Ray is here. Hi there, California Ray.
14: Good evening, Pat, or good morning for you guys. I have the onset of dementia. I'm 75, and I've had excellent health all my life.
10: So you said you have the answer to dementia. Your phone's a bit fuzzy. That's what you said?
14: But a vegetarian, and I believe I have the onset of dementia.
10: Wow.
14: The reason I'm calling is... several months ago, you had a speaker from Perth that one of the doctors was giving the talk, and I'm trying to get my brain cells going here.
10: Yeah.
14: He was saying that he has a technique that he's using here in Perth that's actually helping people with dementia. And not being on the internet, I have no way of qualifying and getting hold of the name of...
10: Are you sure it was this program, California Ray, this one here?
14: Maybe it was a program on Sunday night.
10: Oh, yes. That'll be the health program with Healthy Living with Dr. Ross. And actually, Dr. Tanveer Ahmed, who we're talking to later in the program, is actually filling in for Dr. Ross later on today, Sunday. So give that program a call because they cover all those sorts of issues. And dementia, as you say, it's something that, of course, affects many people. And the research and attempting to sort of work out what's going on and how we can make sure our brains don't head in that direction is something many of us are very interested in. Simon of Colac. Hi, Simon.
15: Good morning. Hey.
10: Good, Simon.
15: So when my brother and myself, we used to get up to Tumut.
10: Yeah.
15: Into New South Wales and that.
10: Right.
15: And we'd find, what's his name, John Williamson, the song he had, Rain on the Rise is Beautiful Country.
10: Oh, yes, John Williamson. Yeah, he can sing a great song, can't he, of course, that you can sing along to? Yeah. John Williamson, now you're making me think of John Denver as well. That's a classic. We've got to write that down. Take me home, Country Roads. All right. Sorry, you've given me inspiration for another one, but I like your one, though, Simon. Sean in Launceston. Hi, Sean.
16: Sonia.
10: Hello there, Sean.
16: I'm on a road to nowhere. Come on and ride.
10: Take me there. Yeah. Who's that? Mental as anything, Talking Heads.
16: Talking Heads.
10: Yeah, Talking Heads. Yeah, right.
16: And I'm on a road to nowhere. I like Dirty Deeds by Joan Jett too. That's a good one.
10: Yeah, right. That's right. That'd rock the car. That's for sure. Thank you, Sean. Arthur in West Footscray. Hi, Arthur.
17: Good morning, Pat and Ethan, if anyone else is there. Just on the topic of dementia, you probably heard it before, obviously, with Russell, that eggs is another prevention of doing it, and something, I'm not saying everyone has to do it, but board games like chess, it refreshes the memory, and they've proven that it also prevents dementia if you play some good board puzzle or, do some sort of puzzles.
10: Yep.
17: Just thought I'd add that in, that's all.
10: Nice one. Good point. Yeah, thank you, mate. There has been research around that. I guess it's like anything, use it or use it, use it or lose it. But I've worked with people, sadly, who work in jobs where they're using their brains a lot and it's still dementia still sort of gets a hold of them. But as you say, maybe something different, a puzzle or changing your routine, maybe even get used to a job that you do from day to day, ways of, exercising your brain in a different way has proven to keep it sharp as you get older. Ned is here. Hi there, Ned.
18: G'day. How are you? Thanks for taking my call.
10: No worries.
18: Absolute legend of an artist, and he gets a lot of play in my car. It's Phil Collins and Easy Lover. That's an absolute ball terror, in my opinion.
10: Yeah, Phil Collins, that's right. Easy Lover.
18: Phil Collins, what a hit machine he was, man.
10: Yeah, he was too. Yeah, you're right. And you know what? He's one of those artists that maybe I didn't appreciate him, but now, that's right, you listen to some of the music and you think, man, this is good. Phil Collins, I Wish It Would Rain Down, we played the other day, Ned.
18: Oh, yeah, you're giving me shivers down.
10: I know. I heard that and I thought, man, this is a good song.
18: Oh, Phil Collins, you can't beat. I think the 80s had a lot of creativity. You don't get it these days, right? I can't find an artist that's half decent these days.
10: Well, that's right. Yeah, of course, But they say that, the 80s and the 70s were good eras. But there's some good songs around now too. Thank you, Ned. As we take a break, Fiona Kane will join us after the break, nutritionist, mind, body, eating coach for the health and wellbeing segment. Your calls on 133693. And the theme this morning with Fiona Kane will be winter wellness right after this.
19: While many are resting, the pulse of Melbourne continues, driven by those who work through the night to keep our city moving. So whether your day is just starting or your shift is finally ending, 3AW is right here with you 24 hours a day. We're here to provide the information and entertainment you need. Everyday people sharing our stories and opinions on this great city. 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
10: Sunday morning edition of Australia Overnight, taking your calls across the nation on the weekend edition. I'm Pat Panetta. 133-693 is my number. The text line is 0477-693-693. On the text, hi Pat, I think your dancing truckie mate heard you had Queen on the radio and heard the lyrics. If you want to have a good time, just give me a call. I think your truckie mate wanted to make a supersonic man out of you, LOL, says Paul on the text. Hi, Pat. My suggestion for a good song to dance to in the car or anywhere else is Breakout by Swing Out Sister. That's right. I remember that from Countdown. That was from 1986, says David. Lisa on the text. Hi, Pat and team. Hello to the lovely Carolee, always doing a great job in the newsroom. My song to dance to in the car is Nutbush, of course. Tina Turner, Eagle Rock. And she loves those two songs, says Lisa on the text. 133-693, Health and Wellbeing with Fiona Kane, who joins us now on the line. Hi there, Fiona.
25: Hi, how are you going?
10: I'm good. Good to hear your voice again. Russell Setwright couldn't make it this morning, so thank you for jumping in and helping us out.
25: My pleasure.
10: So Fiona Kane's a nutritionist, mind-body eating coach, the host of the Wellness Connection podcast. That's still happening, isn't it, Fiona?
25: Yes, it is.
10: Okay, good. We can find you there on that podcast. But taking calls, and we're going to discuss winter wellness, Fiona. So that's got many sort of different elements. I guess, can we start with your immune system to keep that strong over winter? Is that something we need to think about?
25: Yes, yes, definitely, because obviously there's so many different bugs that go around during winter. So a big one is the immune system. And one of the things straight up I think about in winter in regards to the immune system is that we don't see the sun as much, and so we're not getting as much vitamin D.
10: Right.
25: And, not sort of advocating going out and sunbaking, but, you know, a little bit of time in the sun in the morning.
10: Yeah.
25: Well, on the not very hot days is not a bad thing, you know, because we do need to get that vitamin D, but we can also, of course, get it from our food or supplements as well. But
10: okay.
25: It makes a big difference to our mood, our bones, our so many things in regards to our health.
10: Right. So simply going outside in the sun, I mean, we've all felt that, I think. You know, you're inside and getting ready and you might feel a bit sort of normal, but you go outside and think, oh, that's nice. I just, you know, so it's simply I always thought it's connecting with the outdoors and just the outdoor environment, but I guess that's part of it, isn't it? You're getting that vitamin D.
25: Yes, well, it's all of those things, really, isn't it? And you only have to look at, I haven't got the figures in front of me, but when you read the figures about the depression rates in places like Sweden during winter when they sort of pretty much don't have sunlight for months at a time, it's really huge. So just, yes, being outside, seeing nature, fresh air, and, of course, the bonus is the vitamin D as well. So I think it's all those things work together.
10: Yeah. How important is vitamin D? Can you rank these things? You know, you've got all your different vitamins and things that you get into your body. And I guess you're mentioning this because in Australia, where many of us are low on vitamin D, is that right?
25: Yes, yes, we are. And, it's hard to rate them because they work together.
10: Right. Okay.
25: But vitamin D is really, really important. And, one of the big things is bone health. And so many people have sort of brittle bones and osteoporosis, that kind of thing. So even just for something like that, but also it's involved in mood, blood sugar levels, all sorts of things. So, yeah, it would be up there as one of the most important ones.
10: 133693, Fiona Kane, nutritionist, mind, body, eating coach. Your calls and questions for Fiona, if we can get your health back on track with a supplement or lifestyle suggestion, any aches and pains we can help you with, that's the number 133693, or to contribute to this conversation about winter wellness. So vitamin D, I'm guessing spinach. Am I close?
25: Yeah. Well, for vitamin D, you'd be looking at more of the oily fish. Oily
10: oh,
25: foods.
10: Okay.
25: So it's vitamin D you'd be looking at, because spinach is more, it's
10: vitamin
25: iron,
10: K,
25: it's in vitamin K as well. Okay. But yeah, vitamin D, what you're looking at is you're looking at the small oily fish like the sardines, mackerel, herring, that kind of thing. You're looking at the yolks in eggs. And you could get some from things like nuts and seeds and things like that as well, but it's more, think of the oily foods.
10: Yep. And that's going to help your immune system too, yeah?
25: Yes, absolutely.
10: Right.
25: And the thing is, like I said, these things, they're not alone.
10: Yeah.
25: So if you have those foods, there'll be, if you have your egg yolk, there's going to be vitamin A in there as well, and there's going to be protein, and there's so many other nutrients. So they kind of all come together. And if you're eating colourful fruits and vegetables, you're going to have, your vitamin C, but you're also going to have bioflavonoids, and there's going to be B vitamins. There's going to be all sorts of things. So it's really, they all come together.
10: Can you overdo this, Fiona? I want to say overdo it. Can you eat your way out of, I'm thinking of some people close to me, my beautiful mum and my auntie and things, they sort of feel like there's always something new about a new tea or a new food to consume, which is all great. What did she say to me the other day? What was it? She had something there. It's either a goji berry and thing, and that's all good because I'm going to look after their health and lower cholesterol and blood pressure. But, it's a more rounded thing. Do you just consume more eggs and more oily fish? I mean, you're heading in the right direction, but you can't eat your way out of bad habits. I'm not suggesting that these people have bad habits, but, just to get that message across that it helps you along the way, but it's a bigger picture.
25: Yes, it is a big picture, and it is looking at all the things. And also it might be, like you said, you were talking about habits, whether or not, we've all got habits that probably aren't that helpful for us. And we do tend to get into a bit of a funk over winter. So, a starting point is to start by doing anything that's beneficial. But it's not just as simple as, have some oily fish and that's the only thing you need to do. But if that's one thing that you start doing in your diet and that's one thing that you're capable of doing that's simple enough to do and that's what you can do right now, well, then do that. If you can do extra things and spend some time in the sun and other things as well, it's great. But, yeah, it is everything health-related, everything human-related, really. we're complicated beings,
10: yes.
25: So it's never just one thing.
10: Okay, Kim's on the line in Queensland to talk to you, Fiona. Hi there, Kim.
3: Hi, yes, is that Dr. Fiona, is it?
10: Fiona is a nutritionist and eating coach. Sorry, Fiona. Yeah, so you can tell us. Yes.
3: Not a doctor, but hi, Kim. Oh, hi, and Pat, hi. Yes, no, I was just wondering, I'm embarrassed to say, but I've got quite a few warts that have popped up on the top of my hand.
25: Yes.
3: And when I went to the doctor a week ago, and they've popped up over the last 4 or 5 months, and she said, we can cut them out for you. And I don't like to do, I'd rather take a supplement or a vitamin. Could you tell me, how do you end up, they're tiny though, but is there a supplement you can take to prevent getting them?
25: That's a good question, and I actually don't know the answer to that.
10: It's a bit of a mystery ward. So you can go to the doctor and get them sort of blasted, can't you, Fiona? And sort of he sort of sprays his gun on it and sort of somehow negates it, I think, is some way of sort of doing it.
25: Yes, yeah. Look, there's other things that people talk about in regards to warts. It could be, it's things like you can use sort of things like garlic or apple cider vinegar. Sometimes people use those sorts of things like actually on the warts. So there's things like that you can do. I'm not an expert in those things, though. You can kind of go down the whole kind of Google thing and find lots of different things. But I don't know about prevention because it is complicated, these things. One thing I would say, though, and one thing I do that I find really protective is we do eat a lot of garlic, and actually I take garlic as well.
10: Right.
25: And I think when we do things like that, those remedies sometimes, because they're kind of either antiviral, antimicrobial, that kind of thing, and warts, like it is a virus. So I think that preventative probably it would be any kind of antiviral type
10: Yes.
25: compound, and garlic is certainly one of those. So I think I'd certainly be upping the garlic. And what I do is we cut up the garlic and actually leave it sort of on the bench for 20 minutes or so, and then we just add that raw to our meal. And it's full on, but it's really good for your immune system.
10: Thank you, Kim. There's John on the line too in Moorabbin. Hi, John.
4: Good morning. Is it morning? Yes.
10: Yes, it is.
4: Look, I have a fairly bad back. I take Osteomol every morning and usually in the afternoon as well, but I try not to take it at night. I'm just wondering if there's anything else that I could do that might help.
25: Yes, look, it could be, there's lots of different things, natural things you can take or do to support and reduce pain. So straight away I'm thinking of fish oils, because fish oils are really anti-inflammatory, but you usually have to have quite a high dose depending on the fish oil. Other things like turmeric are anti-inflammatory as well. They work really well for some people. So there's quite a few different ones you can try, but on the other end of the scale, there's a couple of other things to remember that I think are really, really useful. One is remember to drink plenty of water, because we forget sometimes that our joints, the fluid around our joints is made from water, and a lot of us are very dehydrated. That doesn't help things. And also back off on the sugary foods, and for some people it would be alcohol as well, because both of those things will actually increase the inflammation and pain. So things that are overall will reduce inflammation. So it's just the healthy foods, backing off on the unhealthy foods, and making sure you're drinking plenty of water.
4: I also have honey and garlic, or garlic and honey, every day.
25: Yep,
4: and that helps with colds and things like that. So,
25: yes.
4: That's a good remedy.
25: Anyway. Very good.
10: Well done, John.
4: Thank you very much.
10: Good on you, mate. 133693, Fiona Cain's here, nutritionist and mind-body eating coach, host of the Wellness Connection podcast, and here for you this morning on 133693, Health and Wellbeing continues after this break.
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10: Fiona Cain's here talking health and well-being. And Fiona is a nutritionist and mind-body eating coach, 133693. Karen's on the line in Altona Meadows. Hi, Karen.
26: Hi, Fiona and Kat. Fiona, I've been watching the news on TV, and actually, personally, I like eating fruits like strawberries and raspberries are my favourite. Apparently in America, there's a disease found on from parasites on these fruits. It's the origin of it. And called cyclosporiasis. And it's causing thousands to get sick and people in hospital, et cetera. And I'm wondering, is there any prevention? And we can stop the imports from America. I would say that we'd be getting most of ours from America now because of the seasons.
10: Right. I don't know.
26: They don't grow them in the US so much in the winter.
10: Right. Thank you,
26: I imagine that we're getting it from America. Do you know if we are, and do you know if they're stopping the imports?
10: Okay. I'm not following because the phone's a bit muffled. Are you getting that there, Fiona?
25: I wasn't hearing it that well either. I think it's something that's, that she's talking about in America with the plants, that some sort of bug or some sort of bacteria or something. And I don't know about that. I'm sorry. All I would say though is because I don't know exactly what you're talking about, is it all comes back to really supporting your immune system.
10: Right.
25: The other thing as well is if you're looking at what you're eating, or if you try and eat locally grown food as much as you can.
10: Yep.
25: We've got really strict rules here in Australia, and it's the best to eat food, I think, that's grown here rather than flown in. I don't know if that's kind of part of what the question was about. Sorry, I didn't.
10: So, Karen, we're going to put you on hold. Just tell Ethan the news story you're referring to. We'll find the news story and just investigate a bit further. If there's something that the news is talking about as far as consuming food that's causing an issue, we'll see if we can find that. Is that right, Ethan? Just get the details from Karen there, see if we can work out what that's all about. We'll take another break, Fiona. We'll head to news and we'll continue with Fiona. There's text messages coming through on that line, 0477 693 693. So we'll get to your texts and your calls as we talk health and well-being after news, which is after this.
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10: Heading to news, and then we'll continue with Fiona Kane and health and wellbeing, taking your calls and your text messages to get us to news now. One of the songs to dance to in your car. Country Roads, John Denver. Yeah, just right. What's it called again, Ethan?
19: Take Me Home, Country Roads.
10: That's right. Gee, how am I going? Okay, I need some more sardines from my brain. Here we go, John Denver to news.

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1: Hello, I'm Carolee Katzenbarners. A 16-year-old boy has now been charged with murder after the remains of a 13-year-old girl were found in bushland in Donald in the Wimmera region of Victoria, 235 kilometres northwest of Melbourne. The girl, Layla Jeffrey, had been reported missing since last weekend, her aunt Caitlin Cheney telling Nine News they're devastated.
2: She was absolutely gorgeous. She was just the sweetest girl. As hard as it is and as horrible as it is, we were somewhat prepared for this outcome.
1: Telstra has confirmed it will appear before a federal parliamentary inquiry next week to answer questions about Wednesday's nationwide outage. More than 600 calls to 000 could not be connected, while business and transport systems also faced major problems. A 74-year-old man remains in hospital in a critical condition, found with a serious head injury on the side of a road at Yennora in Sydney's west. Police believe he was on his routine morning walk just before 5am Saturday when he was assaulted. Detective Acting Inspector Brenton Somerville says they need people to come forward.
3: So we're aware the man was performing his usual morning walk, which he does in the area. He had been out for a period of about 30 minutes prior to the incident. A member of the public thankfully called police. We appreciate that person coming forward and notifying us of the incident. Contacted 000 and police and ambulance responded promptly.
1: A 16-year-old junior footballer has been airlifted to hospital after sustaining a serious head injury in regional Victoria when he was tackled in the fourth quarter of the match. It comes just 1 week after 27-year-old Nathan Fitzgerald died after striking his head on a concrete-based cricket pitch during a Melbourne Reserves match. Nathan's teammates, along with the first responders, will also form a guard of honour for his beloved Richmond when the Tigers run onto the MCG to face Melbourne Demons on Sunday afternoon. Australia's fuel stock reserves remain stable despite the ongoing uncertainty in the Middle East. 41 days of petrol, 37 of diesel and 33 days of jet fuel. Acting Energy Minister Jason Clare says Australians can continue to have confidence in our fuel security.
4: We currently have 6.1 billion litres of fuel in Australia in total across all of those fuel types. That's more than the 5.3 billion that we had when Iran was first bombed back in February.
1: Also making news, US President Donald Trump has agreed to Iran's request for more talks but stressed that the original ceasefire between both countries is over. The US is demanding that Iran publish a public statement clarifying that the Strait of Hormuz is open and committing to not firing on commercial vessels passing through the key waterway.
0: 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So add it to your phone now. 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
1: NRL round 19, Canterbury Bulldogs suffering a major blow with captain Stephen Crichton injured in their loss to the Canberra Raiders, 40-16. In the other games, Cronulla Sharks beat the Dolphins 66-0. Sharks coach Craig Fitzgibbon admits he wasn't expecting such a huge win.
5: The Dolphins smacked our backside at home a while ago and I felt like that was on their mind, but I didn't see it going like that. No way. Not against a quality opponent like that.
1: And Sydney Roosters over Parramatta Eels 28-12. AFL wins for GWS Giants, St Kilda, Hawthorn and the Adelaide Crows. And Supercars leader Matt Payne has taken out race 21 of the series in Townsville with a 16-second lead, his third win of the year.
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0: muscle in my arm.
1: Oh, it's a muscle in your arm.
2: Oh, bursitis.
1: Bursitis.
0: Sorry about that.
2: That's right. Look, again, I'd say similar to what I said to the other gentleman earlier, it's anything that's anti-inflammatory. So that is basically your fruits and vegetables, and that is your good quality oils, the fish oils and your sardines, that kind of thing. And it's also, like I said before, turmeric can be quite anti-inflammatory for people. But also, again, backing off on the junk foods, the alcohol and the sugar, that sort of thing, because often they contribute to inflammation. And if you've already got something inflamed, they're going to add to it. So anything that helps reduce the inflammation and anything that overall just supports your health. But, yeah, so I'm not an absolute expert in bursitis. Obviously, you need to speak to physios and people like that who are more that's their thing. But from a dietary point of view, I think it's just, eating in a way that really is nourishing your body and anything that can really reduce that inflammation. So, yeah, all of the colourful, eat a rainbow kind of thing.
1: Yeah, eat the rainbow. And those colourful, that's right, go through that, they say don't go down the aisles, stay around the edges of the supermarket and look for the colourful veggies and fruits.
2: Yeah.
1: Scott, were you reaching over the back of the car? I reckon this is always a thing about spraining your arm. Unless, when you sort of go to the back seat, you're sitting in the front seat, Scott, and you've reached over to get something in the back seat. Ah! How'd you hurt yourself?
0: I slept on it.
1: You slept on it, yeah. That's not
2: right. You get older, isn't it? I mean, you have all these like war injuries, and it's like I literally carried a three liter bottle of milk a few weeks ago and hurt my back.
1: Yeah,
2: it's like how embarrassing.
1: Yes,
2: that's what happens as you get older.
1: And if you're moving house or something, that's another one, isn't it? You're sort of moving furniture and up and down stairs, and you feel okay. Well, you sort of feel okay, but then the an hour later or the next day, you're thinking, oh, why am I in such pain?
2: Yeah, exactly. What you get away with when you're younger, you don't get away with as you get older.
1: Dee in Brisbane has texted through, appreciate your help, please, Fiona. Suffering nausea and dizzy spells, post-operation complications, told no garlic, Is this correct, for immunity boost? Thank you all, says Dee.
2: Okay.
1: Yeah, what would they say no garlic for?
2: I don't know if this person might be on blood thinners or there's some issue like that. So I don't know what to say because I don't know the person's situation. But so the things that I use for nausea, and I can't say it's okay for you because I don't know what medication you're on, so please get advice around this.
1: Yep.
2: But I use ginger for nausea, but that can also be quite contraindicated for someone on blood thinners. So get advice from your doctor or your pharmacist or someone if you're on medications or if you've got some health condition that might be an issue with some of these foods, but I don't know if that's why. It's usually to do with a medication or some other condition.
1: Yes.
2: But I find peppermint tea, and I find ginger. I literally just cut off a knob of ginger and put it in hot water or put it in my tea. That works really, really well for me with nausea. But yeah, please get advice around medications or whatever your. I don't know what your situation is.
1: Yes.
2: So yeah. Be careful.
1: Be careful there, Dee. You can phone us on 133693, or maybe the next step is to see the doctor there, Dee, and we've got a bit of advice for
2: Ask them why. Ask them why they can't have the garlic.
1: Yep.
2: It's useful to ask.
1: Stephen in Greenvale has texted through, are raspberries good to eat to reduce kidney stones? Raspberries.
2: Yeah, well, I don't see why not, because they're antioxidants. So I think if you're eating all, it's the low-starch fruits, the berries, they're really full of antioxidants and really beneficial for your health. So, yeah, I haven't really heard of them as a specific treatment or specific preventative, but I can't see why they wouldn't be helpful.
1: Now, this one here, milk from stem of poinsettia leaf. Is that making sense? Apply 3 times a day. Is this about warts? My mate did it at work. Smoko break, lunch and knockoff times, 100% at work. So maybe that's for warts. Milk from the stem of a poinsettia leaf. Apply it 3 times a day. His friend did it during the break and before and after work, and it all works. I guess that'd be warts, maybe, Fiona. Maybe.
2: Yeah. Look, I don't know that one.
1: Point to the gardening program. Where's the gardening program when you need it?
2: People are going to be poisoning themselves or something. I don't know enough about it.
1: That's all right. Well, I say that's all right. I mean, people sort of get that. It's good that you sort of express that they should really get some backup advice. And, you know, we're getting text messages. There's words on a screen here. We're trying to sort of join the dots there. So there's that as well, but also the phone on 133-693. Winter wellness is our theme. So we spoke about the immune system. What about exercise at this time of year? An obvious thing, it's cold. It's hard to get going. It's dark in the morning, the rain. Any tips there? There's the old thing about, you know, leave your runners and your socks and shoes sort of by the bed and your gym gear, so you just roll out of bed. Or do you wear it to bed? There's people say you sort of put your shorts on in bed, so you just sort of roll out, and before you know it, you're sort of in the car and you're at the gym. Any thoughts around that?
2: Yeah, well, that's up to the individual. If you're a woman, and a woman's not going to wear a sports bra to bed, I can tell you that much.
1: Fair enough.
2: I can't breathe.
1: And even I guess, your shorts and your t-shirt, because you've slept in it all night, and then you've gone. But by the bed probably is a good idea, so it's ready to go.
2: Yeah, it's good to have a plan. Like, if you don't have a plan for how you're going to do it, you're not going to do it.
1: Right.
2: So whether it looks like that, whether it looks like doing exercise at home, you know, if you don't want to go out, and you know, or it's late, and when you get home from work or whatever, or in the morning, you can certainly sort of just do a YouTube video or something, do a little bit of an exercise class. There's so many different ways of even doing 5 or 10 minute kind of exercise routines that are really simple and really accessible, but you've just got to plan it. Or it might be going to an, you know, indoor swimming pool that's heated, or a class at a gym, or whatever it is.
1: Yeah.
2: But essentially, if you don't plan it, it's not going to happen. And it's a really important part of our health and well-being as well, and actually is really supportive of the immune system.
1: 133-693. 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That's the number, and we'll take your calls and your text messages with Fiona after this break.
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1: Australia Overnight, the weekend edition. To join the conversation across the nation, 1-333-693 is my phone number. Fiona Cain's here with the health and wellbeing segment. Fiona's a nutritionist, mind body eating coach, host of the Wellness Connection podcast. Fiona Cain is here for you. We'll get a call. There's text messages too, but we better say hi to David, who's in Leopold. Hi, David.
4: Good morning, Chad. How are you going?
1: Yeah, good, David. What's on your mind?
4: Yeah, my partner, she's got legs that are quite heavy legs. She went to a GP yesterday, and he recommended that she wears those stockings that they wear on planes, right?
1: Yeah,
4: to bring the swelling down. How long before the swelling will start going down? Is there any idea?
1: Fiona, so swelling, did you say, David?
4: Yeah, swelling in the legs. Yeah,
1: legs, swelling legs and swelling in the legs. Fiona?
2: Yeah, it depends on what's causing it. I really don't know, to be honest. I think that you'd probably, it depends. There's so many things that can be causing that. I would say at least a few days, if not a couple of weeks. They might have also asked her to elevate her legs. I don't know. So it depends on what they've asked her to do. But yeah, there's a few reasons that can cause swelling legs, so I don't want to comment on something I don't know about. Sorry.
1: Do we know why? What's the cause, David? Did the doctor give her any information?
4: She's very slight. She's only about 7.5 stone. She's not a very big woman.
1: Right.
4: But she's had an issue with the heart in the past. You know, the GP thinks maybe that's got to do with the heart, but he's not too sure.
1: He's not sure either.
4: Mm. Yeah, we said, well, put her on the stockings. He said, but unfortunately, she didn't ask him how long before it starts to work, so she asked me to ring you.
1: Yeah, okay, because she wants it to work. Well, I just got to be patient, I guess, Fiona. These things take time.
2: Yeah, that's probably one of the most common reasons you'll get the swelling in the legs like that is with heart issues, so that sounds right. But yeah, maybe a couple of days, maybe a week or so, I don't know. It depends on how bad the swelling is, I suppose.
1: Keep listening, David, because what our listeners who have been through a similar situation might be able to help you.
2: Yeah,
1: so you keep listening. 0477 693 693, that's the text line. Text through and help David out. And his beautiful wife. How long will it take before those pressure? I guess we've still got to work out what's causing it. But anyway, 0477 693 693. Roger in Perth. Hi, Roger.
16: Hello, sir.
1: G'day, Roger.
16: Right. Yeah, it's still evening for me, sir.
1: Oh, it is too.
16: But anyway.
1: Yeah. Okay. It's almost midnight.
16: I'm very lucky because I've got an enlarged prostate,
1: right.
16: And I wondered if there's any medicine or anything what I can take. I am due to go to see a specialist on Tuesday, but in the meantime, I have a catheter in at the moment, which is quite handy to have in respect. But,
1: yes.
16: Everything used to be enlarged years ago for me, but it's not quite so important.
1: Well, your doctor's going to tell you. That's right, Fiona. The doctor's going to give you the details about medications and things. But what in the meantime, what should Roger be thinking about, Fiona?
2: Yeah, well, the first thing I think about cooked tomatoes, because cooked tomatoes actually, when you cook tomatoes, you activate a compound in them that is really, really good for reducing prostate. If anyone who's got benign BPH, is this benign prostate hypertrophy, which is just enlarged prostate sort of thing. So that is a really good option. Another good option is something called Pygem. And that's a herb. I'm not a herbalist, so I'm not going to tell you I'm not an expert on it, but I've seen it used a lot, and I've seen people get really good results with taking that herb. Obviously, it's always going to be checked in regards to medications and those sorts of things. But yeah, from a food as medicine thing, cooked tomatoes, it's like a pin that is released in tomatoes when you cook them. So you can also take lycopene as a supplement. So it's lycopene. Food as medicine, it's cooked the tomatoes. But yeah, Pygem, it can be quite good as well. I think the other one is saw palmetto. That's another one I've seen that people use for those conditions. But talk to your doctor, or even just go on and talk to a pharmacist. They'll know the over-the-counter options, and they will know if that's safe with your medications and things as well.
1: When are you seeing the doctor, Roger?
16: I've got to see a specialist on Tuesday.
1: Can you get to a chemist tomorrow? Can you get to a chemist?
16: Oh, yeah. I can go to a chemist tomorrow. Yeah, there's one that opens until 11 o'clock at night.
1: Yep.
16: So that's handy. But my dear wife has got terrible problems. She's fell over some time ago and had 4.5 months in hospital, and now she's just been and fallen and broke her shoulder. Shattered her shoulder, so she's in a care home and sleep.
1: Right, you'll go and see her. So
16: never rains, but it pours.
1: Yeah, well, that's right. That's these things happen. All right, Roger, we'll go and see her tomorrow and dip past the chemist as well, and we appreciate your call there, mate. Justin in Frankston. Hi, Justin.
17: G'day, guys. Now, I find myself not falling asleep and staying asleep. Is there anything that I can do or anything that would help me to fall asleep and stay asleep?
18: Yeah, I suppose. Look, it depends on why it's happening. One thing I would say is be aware of not using alcohol to help you fall asleep, because it does help you fall asleep, but it also will wake you up about an hour later. So don't use alcohol as a way of treating it, because it's very short term.
1: Yep.
18: The other thing would just be, you know, like, are you ruminating? Are you stressing about things, or are you just waking up for no reason? Because if you're kind of ruminating about things, then it might be doing things in the evening that are sort of calming, that help your body to adjust to sort of the fact that it's going to be sleep time now, and, you know, it's time to calm down. Sometimes people go straight from, you know, scrolling on their phone or watching a horror movie or something, and then you go straight to bed, and your body hasn't sort of had that sort of downtime where your brain's not getting so stimulated, you know.
1: Yep.
18: So it's useful to have a time in the evening where we wind down and we don't have so much light and so much stimulus sort of thing. So that can be useful. Magnesium can be fantastic for sleep as well. So I take magnesium every day, but for anyone who's having sleep issues, in the evening's a really good time to take it, and something like a chamomile tea. But, yeah, it depends on what's causing it, but they're the kinds of things that can be really useful.
1: Okay, thank you, Justin, and thank you, Fiona. We appreciate it. So are you a night owl? Because you receive a random text from me from time to time. You're so great, and thank you.
18: I'm so not a night owl. I'm usually up at 5 and in bed by about 8 o'clock.
1: You're so beautiful.
18: So what I do so these
1: can you fill in for Russell? Did you have a nap beforehand and get ready for the radio?
18: Otherwise my brain, this is not going to work.
1: Yeah, you're getting used to it. I sort of was getting up early, and that's how I spend most of my time before sort of now doing this late radio. But we appreciate it. So, so big weekend for you now, or what will your Sunday be like, Fiona?
18: It will be very quiet, which is exactly what I like Sundays to be. Just a quiet, slow day where you just catch up on the things you need to do. So nothing too excitable, which is exactly what I want for my Sunday.
1: Love it. And so that we encourage our listeners to find Fiona Kane's podcast, The Wellness Connection podcast with Fiona Kane. Thanks again for helping us out here on Australia Overnight, Fiona. Always great.
18: My pleasure.
1: Thank you. So Fiona Kane, nutritionist, mind-body eating coach, the host of the Wellness Connection podcast every Sunday here with our health and wellbeing segment. Now, the rolling quiz, your chance to win a prize thanks to Pestrol. That same number, 133693, 20 questions, last person standing gets the prize. Now, it's the Pestrol Rodent-Free Max. You plug it in, no chemicals or poisons, very handy to have, especially this time of year. Those rodents, they're creeping around, they're in the roof, they're in the walls, they're all sorts, and they do damage and disease. So you just plug this in, and it repels those rodents. It's called the Rodent Free Max. We'll send it to you if you're our winner. 133693, phone now for the rolling quiz. For example, number 4, which famous French queen is often wrongly credited with saying, let them eat cake, even though historians say she almost never said or never did say that? How interesting. Famous line, let them eat cake, during the French Revolution. What was her name? 133693, rolling quiz time. Phone now to play the quiz and win the prize.
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19: 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The legendary Australia Overnight Rolling Quiz. Could you be the champion?
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1: The prize, thanks to Pestrol, the Ronan Free Max for the last person standing rolling quiz. 133-693. And Karen's first. Hi, Karen.
29: Hello,
1: Karen. Number one, which Australian animal has become an internet celebrity after spending weeks flattening traffic cones, blocking roads, and attracting hundreds of visitors to a Tasmanian beach? What animal? What's
29: the seal?
1: Yeah. What's the full sort of name of this seal that was in the media?
29: I heard his name.
1: Yeah. It rhymes with seal.
29: Neil
1: the Seal at number one for you, Karen. There you go. You did know it. Number two, before emails and text messages became the norm, what noisy machine in many Australian homes and offices printed messages on shiny rolls of paper through a telephone line? What was that called?
29: Fax machine.
1: A fax machine, number two. Correct, Karen. Number three, which Australian actor became a global household name after playing a famous superhero before later surprising fans by returning to his musical theatre roots? What was his name? Very handsome man. You've probably dated him. He's tall.
29: He's
1: muscular. Karen?
29: Muscular, okay. I think I know what it is.
1: See you, Kezzy. 133693. Going to call you, Cassie. Vanessa. Hi, Vanessa.
0: Good morning, yes.
1: Vanessa, number rolling quiz, number three. Which Australian actor became a global household name after playing a famous superhero called Wolverine? Then he surprised fans by returning to his musical theatre roots. What's his name?
0: That would be Jack Human.
1: Oh, swap it around. Jack Human. Close.
0: Oh, okay.
1: Yeah, swap it around. Oh, well, it's not Jack
0: Human.
1: Oh, yeah, it's a... Oh, I get told off when I'm too soft on people. You got to get his name. I'm sorry, Vanessa. You know who he is, and it sounds like his name, but you're sort of not there yet. Sean of Launceston. Hello, Sean.
3: Hello. I know. Hugh Jackman.
1: Hugh Jackman. Yeah, I sort of got it mixed up there. Number four, which famous – this is Sean, isn't it? Okay. Sean, which famous French queen is often wrongly credited with saying, "Let them eat cake," even though historians say she almost certainly never did say that, "Let them eat cake"? What was her name?
3: Well, I've heard the story, but I'll take a guess at it. Marie Antoinette.
1: Yeah, it was her. That's right. Number five for you, Sean. Which classic film features the famous line, "Frankly, my dear, I don't give a damn"? What movie was that?
3: I don't know. Casablanca?
1: Not Casablanca. No, we had that the other morning in the quiz. No. Let's go to Craig in South Geelong. Hi there, Craig.
5: Paddy P, how's it going?
1: Yeah, I'm well, Craig. Did you work in this building? Is this the Craig that used to work in this the radio station building when there was people in this thing? No, wrong Craig.
5: No, not at all.
1: Okay, I thought that when you said Paddy P. Which classic film... I don't know, I just thought it was him. Which classic film features the famous line, "Frankly, my dear, I don't give a damn"?
5: Gone with the Wind.
1: Gone with the Wind at number five. Which Australian town is known as the Opal Capital of the World and is famous for many of its residents living underground?
5: Cooper Pedy.
1: Cooper Pedy at number six. There you go. Craig, number seven now. Born on July 12, so on this day, which flamboyant fitness personality became famous around the world for his high-energy aerobics classes, colourful outfits, and helping millions of people get moving through his sweatin' and oldies videos? Remember him?
5: I can see the afro.
1: Yeah. He was born on this day.
5: I could not get his name. I can see him clear as I can hear him. I can see him, and I cannot think of his name.
1: Okay, he's on my list. Here. Okay, all right, no worries. Jeez. Okay, Craig, 133693. It is a rolling quiz. Nick is here. Hi there, Nick.
6: Hey, g'day, Pat.
1: G'day, Nick. Born today on this day. Here he is on my list here, and he was the flamboyant fitness personality who became famous around the world for his high-energy aerobics classes, colourful outfits, and his video was sweating to the oldies. What's his name?
6: There wasn't Leo Sayer, but it's his lookalike,
1: yeah, Richard Simmons. Richard Simmons, that's right. Number eight for you, Nick. Which Australian chocolate bar was launched in 1954 and became famous for the slogan, "A glass and a half of full cream milk"? Why is it sold? What's that chocolate brand?
6: Which chocolate bar?
1: Yeah, the brand of the chocolate.
6: Oh, yeah, Cadbury.
1: Cadbury, that's correct, yeah. Number eight.
6: Cadbury.
1: Number nine, which Australian TV game show encouraged contestants to come on down?
6: The Price is Right.
1: The Price is Right. There you go, Nick. Number 10. Number 10, which Australian children's book characters lived in a magical bushland world and became some of the most recognised figures in Australian children's literature? Those two characters in the children's book, a magical bushland world, and you see the images all over the place. What are they called?
6: We're talking about Hansel and Gretel.
1: Not Hansel and Gretel. No, there, Nick. No. Okay, 133693. Ray might know. Created by May Gibbs, it says here.
7: Yeah, the Gummo Babies.
1: What's that? Go again.
2: The gum nut babies.
1: Yeah, the gum nut babies.
2: Kettle pie and kettle puss.
1: That's it. Snuggle pot and kettle puss. Yeah, correct. Yeah. That's the one. Number 11 for you, Ray. How's business this morning, okay?
2: Very, very quiet. It's cold and miserable out there.
1: In Perth, yeah. Okay, number 11. Which Australian actress and singer inspired millions of women in the 1980s after appearing in a famous exercise video wearing bright leggings and encouraging people to get physical? What's her name?
2: Jane Fonda.
1: No, the Australian actress there, Ray. Get back on, 133693. Millie's here. Hi, Millie.
4: Hi, Pat. I think it's Olivia Newton-John.
1: It is at number 11, Olivia Newton-John. Number 12, which Australian band released the 1980s hit Great Southern Land, a song that became an unofficial anthem celebrating Australian landscape? Remember that band?
4: Yes, Ice House.
1: Ice House, yeah, there you are, number 12. Number 13 for you, Millie. Which New South Wales town transforms into an Elvis-themed celebration every January, attracting thousands of fans from around the world? And we often cross to this town in New South Wales for the Elvis Festival.
4: Parks.
1: That's right. Tamworth is the other one. But Parks is the Elvis Festival. Number 14. In the 1980s, Australian teenagers often spent hours creating a hairstyle using a hairdryer, a round brush, and plenty of hairspray to create extra height and volume. Oh, number 14 was... Oh, here we go. Different page. What was this popular hairstyle called? Now, we're calling it a hairstyle.
4: Beehive?
1: No. It's a bit vague there. So it's the act of... It's not a beehive. Have another go, Millie, because it's the act of doing something as I look at the answer here. So it's a hairstyle, but what are they doing when they've got that round comb and the hairdryer and they're sort of trying to give more volume to the top of their hair back in the 80s? People still do it now. They go to the hairdressers and they get a...
4: Okay, I'll get back on then.
1: All right then, Millie. Thank you.
4: Teasing it.
1: Not teasing it. You're heading in the right direction. There's Karen. Hi, Karen.
7: Hi.
1: So you're not teasing your hair, but you're going to, you know, creating a hairstyle using a hairdryer, a round brush, lots of hairspray, extra height and volume on the top. What's this called when you're doing this? You go for a...
7: Erasing it, really, aren't you?
1: What are you doing?
7: Erasing it.
1: No, you're not baking it. No. Vanessa. Hi, Vanessa.
8: Good morning, yes.
1: What's it called, Vanessa?
8: Could you repeat the question?
1: Okay. So it says here in the 1980s, but people still go to the hairdressers and have this done. So teenagers spent hours creating a hairstyle using a hairdryer, a round brush, plenty of hairspray to get the volume on top. What's this popular thing called when you go to the hairdresser? You ask for a... Can I have a...
8: Is it a...
1: With a round brush and...
8: A round brush.
1: Yeah. With the hairdryer.
8: Hairdryer.
1: Yeah, use the hairdryer. You go to the,
8: yeah.
1: You can do it at home as well, in the bathroom. You're giving yourself a, to give yourself more volume.
8: A fringe?
1: No, not a fringe. Let's try Joe in South Australia. Hi there, Joe.
9: Hello.
1: G'day, Joe.
9: Would it be a blow dry?
1: Yeah, blow dry or blow wave, correct. Okay, Joe, at number 15, which Australian TV presenter became famous for ending each episode of his long-running variety show by saying, "May your God go with you. May your God go with you." This TV presenter, he's no longer with us, very famous. He would end his... No, not Hinchy. No, he used to say, "Thank you for the rabbits" and "Goodbye, nurse." And also his song was "That's Life," Darren Hinch. Okay, John in Moorabbin. Hi there, John.
11: Good morning again.
1: Good morning there, John. So I'm going to say before Hinch, but Hinch was around. Oh, actually, that's crossover. Hinch did talk about this person. It was quite controversial, actually. Which Australian TV presenter became famous for ending each episode of his long-running variety show by saying, "May your God go with you"?
11: Yeah, good question.
1: The king of Australian TV, famous for his quick...
11: Wouldn't be...
1: Yeah. That's it.
13: Yeah, not Graham Kennedy.
1: It is Graham Kennedy. Did he say that, did he?
13: Well, there you go.
1: There you go, number 15.
13: I didn't know that.
1: Number 16. Scientists estimate that the average person sheds around 30,000 to 40,000 tiny pieces of what every single day, John?
13: Skin.
1: Skin. At 16. Now, John, sit there and just sort of have a little bit of a break, because we'll take a commercial break and we'll continue. We're at number 17. We're getting there, almost finding a winner. And John from Moorabbin will continue with the rolling quiz after this break.
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1: Sunday morning edition of Australia Overnight. I'm Pat Panetta. The rolling quiz is here and John in Moorabbin is up to number 17 there, John. You with me? Okay. Which Australian town is famous for having a giant banana that has been one of the country's best known big things? The giant banana.
13: Coffs Harbour.
1: Yeah, beautiful. I might be going to Coffs Harbour soon, I think, as I travel in my good little bit
13: there's
1: of
13: not paper. Much there, only a big
1: isn't
13: banana.
1: It? Just a big banana. Yeah. Are you sure? It's by the coast there. But anyway, I'll see the big banana. I'll take a photo. Yeah. Number 18. Yeah. On this day in 1992, so from our On This Day list, which habit that was once common in Australian restaurants was banned by Pizza Hut in more than 180 of its Australian restaurants, changing the dining experience for families. On this day, 1992, Pizza Hut banned something from their restaurants, which is a common habit.
13: From Pizza Hut restaurants.
1: Yeah, but they started. Now all places have this rule.
13: Yeah.
1: Yep.
13: It wouldn't be the tray, would it?
1: No, it's something on. More. Hello there, John. Nick's on the line. G'day, Nick.
0: Yeah, mate. How are you?
1: Not bad.
0: Hard one.
1: Yeah, but you've got to sort of think. So in 1992, which habit, so it's not the tray, which habit that was once common in Australian restaurants was banned by Pizza Hut in more than 180 of its Australian restaurants, changing dining experience for families. So now this is everywhere, but back in 1992, on this day, Pizza Hut said you can't do this thing. It's a habit. It's not a very good habit. It'll kill you.
0: I didn't ban the all you can eat. No, it wasn't that.
1: Oh, that's right, yeah. Oh, that was
0: cool. Yeah, that was
1: a... Nick, let's go back to Ray. G'day, Ray.
10: Hi, smoking.
1: Smoking at number 18. Number 19, which Australian Prime Minister famously introduced Medicare in 1984, changing the way Australians accessed healthcare? The PM, and it was his mate there as well, and the Treasurer...
10: not Bob Hawke.
1: It was Bob Hawke, yeah. Number 19. Okay, here we go. Number 20, the winning question for Ray in Perth. Which 1982 hit song begins with the lyric, "I hear the drums echoing tonight"?
10: That's by Toto. Kilimanjaro.
1: No, Toto is the band. And it's think of a big place where you see elephants and tigers and things.
10: Africa.
1: Toto in Africa it is. Okay, Ray. Have you won this before, Ray? Doesn't matter.
10: Yes, I have.
1: You have? Okay, well, sometimes you need more than one, for your big mansion there in Perth.
10: I like entering quizzes. Yeah. I don't care what they're
1: I know you do, mate. Well done. But your big palatial mansion, what do I think? Cottesloe. What about Cottesloe? Anyway, wherever you are.
10: No, I'm in Embleton.
1: Right, Embleton. Okay. Or what about Nedlands? I've got a mate out there.
10: No. Our leafy western suburb.
1: Yeah, that's right. Anyway, it was a long time ago when I used to work in radio in WA. Not that long ago, I guess. But time flies. Okay, we'll get your details, mate. We'll send this to you, and congratulations for being our winner. Do we got time? What we'll do is do the break and play Africa and Toto to news. Good on you, Ray. You'll hear Ethan's voice. Thanks for playing the rolling quiz.
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25: Good tap from Brian, gets it down to Roby, coming out of the middle of the ground, puts it down to a one-on-one. Can he? Oh, he's dropped the pudding! 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
24: Giving him a 9.5 on that. 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
28: G'day, Ross Stevenson here. 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
1: Can all the networks hear that, Ethan? Oh, no, you can't. So out of our commercial break, there's Toto, which is the produce bit, and then we've got Toto as well. All the synergies are happening. Okay, we'll go to news with the Africa song from Toto, the winning song from the Rolling Quiz, and after news, we'll talk to Craig Gabriel. He's courtside at Wimbledon.

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1: Good morning, I'm Carolee Katsimbanis. Detectives have now charged a 16-year-old boy with the murder of a 13-year-old girl whose remains have been found in Victoria. Layla Jeffrey was reported missing last weekend, her body found in bushland around a kilometre from her home in Donald in the Wimmera region, about 145 kilometres northwest of Bendigo. An online fundraiser has been set up, helping them cover the cost of her funeral. Her aunt Caitlin Cheney telling Nine News the family is grateful for all the community support.
2: It has made everything so much easier. Not that it is easy or will ever be. We just want justice. She had turned the light on before she left because she was planning to come back.
1: The federal government has vowed to hold Telstra accountable after revelations an outdated server triggered this week's network failure. Authorities are demanding answers over why a timing node that cost $22,000 to replace was left running nearly a decade past its use-by date. Federal Labor MP Jason Clare maintains the government is investigating all aspects of the outage that left more than 600 people unable to contact 000, with businesses and transport systems grinding to a halt.
3: This is serious. Telstra have let Australians down. You know, people could have lost their lives. That's why there's an investigation by ACMA. That's why we changed the law. They're liable to some very serious financial penalties.
1: Apple is suing OpenAI for allegedly stealing trade secrets. The iPhone maker alleges former staff misappropriated confidential information to help the owners of ChatGPT to develop consumer products. Western Australia's opposition says it would lift the state's uranium mining ban if it won the March 2029 election. It comes after the federal government reached a landmark agreement to export Australian uranium to India. Nationals leader Shane Love says it's common sense.
4: We've got Labor at the state level embracing the whole idea of the AUKUS arrangements, where we have nuclear-powered submarines operating off the coast of Perth. So it is now looking completely ridiculous for them to not allow uranium mining to go ahead in Western Australia.
1: An investigation into aircraft noise has prompted Air Services Australia to rework Brisbane Airport's flight paths. Air Services' Donna Marshall says the adjustments will mean quieter skies for several suburbs.
5: Places like Caboolture, Ongaree, the Redcliffe area, Sandstone Point, Wirrum, which is the southern part of Bribie Island. We've been able to do that by shifting the flight path further north.
1: Overseas, 12 people have been killed in southeastern Spain after one of the country's worst ever wildfires. Another 23 people are still missing. Taiwan and Japan are bracing for Typhoon Barvi after it tore through the southern Philippines, leaving at least 15 people dead. And King Charles has hosted Prince Harry, Meghan Markle and their children in a private meeting for the first time in more than 4 years.
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1: AFL, and from round 18, a 79-point win for the Adelaide Crows over the Gold Coast Suns, a 64-point win for Hawthorn over Carlton. Port Adelaide star Zach Butters might have played his last game for the club after suffering an ankle injury in his side's loss to St Kilda, 87-73. And the GWS Giants recording a 13-point win over Geelong. In the NRL, wins for the Raiders, the Roosters and the Sharks. And the Sharks have scored their biggest win in premiership history, humiliating the Dolphins 66-0.
0: Eddie Maguire and Jimmy Bartel now have 3 episodes a week of the most insightful AFL podcast around. Eddie and Jimmy, available wherever you get your podcasts.
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1: Now checking your...

0: company as we take your calls across the nation on that number 133693. But firstly, we're heading to Wimbledon and our reporter courtside is Craig Gabriel, who's on the line. Hi there, Craig.
1: Hey, Pat, are you across to me? It is a sun-drenched centre court that I'm looking at with the ladies singles championship match between Daryna Muchova and Linda Noskova, the two Czechs. It's the first time ever in the sport that we've got two Czech women playing one another in a major final. And right now, it is going Linda Noskova's way. She's taken the first set 6-2. She's up 3-2 in the second set. Muchova is having struggles with her serve, and Noskova has got two break points to go up 4-2 in the second set.
0: So the same nation, pretty interesting, as you say, and making history. But also some new names there too. So we've got some new names coming into the ladies' finals at Wimbledon as well.
1: Well, yeah, look, I mean, this, whoever wins this is going to be the ninth new champion in the last nine editions of Wimbledon. And there's Noskova has just broken serve. Muchova went into the net with her return. It's now 6-2, 4-2 to Noskova. So it looks like this is going to go her way. You don't talk too soon. Anything can happen, but yes. it's certainly looking that way. And she's 21 years old. She's been on the tour a couple of years now, and she's going to make get into the top 10 again. She's been as high as 10, but she goes on to win this championship, and she will be ranked 7 in the world.
0: The Czech Republic produce good tennis players. Is that sort of a good ground for
1: It is absolutely remarkable. There have been these two have now made it 12 Czech women in the open era, which goes back to 1968, to have contested a Wimbledon final. And it'll be the third Czech player in the last 4 years to win this championship on the ladies' side. So they have produced remarkable players over the decades. And, you know, you can go back as far as the 40s and 50s, and a man named Yaroslav Drobny, who beat Ken Rosewall in the Wimbledon final, I think it was 1954, was originally Czech, then became Egyptian on citizenship, and then was also stateless for a while. And then you had Jan Kodish in the 70s, and Martina Navratilova, Hanna Mandlíková, Petra Kvitová, who's in the Royal Box. Martina also in the Royal Box at the moment. So, they've produced remarkable players.
0: And the tournament, of course, the ladies' finals now, we're heading into the men's finals. Overall, been a good experience. You've been to many of these over the journey there, Craig.
1: I think I'm on my 45th Wimbledon. And I started when I was 10, so there you go. And we've had a great tournament in that the weather has really played its part this year. And if we get through tomorrow without any rain interruptions, and it's, you know, it looks like that will be the case. It'll be the first time since 2019 that we have had a totally dry Wimbledon with no matches interrupted because of the weather. And that will be only the ninth time since they started that record. I think they started that particular record or statistic in 1930 or something. And 1931 was the first year that they had a situation like that. I'm actually just looking at, just saw a glimpse of the Royal Box and Her Royal Highness Catherine, Princess of Wales, who's the patron of the All England Club, is sitting there, and Billie Jean King on one side, Martina Navratilova on the other side.
0: Wonderful. And, okay, we're focusing on this game, but can we look a bit forward with the men's finals? What's happening on the other, in the next couple of days?
1: Yeah, absolutely. Tomorrow's the last day of the championships. By the way, 6-2, 5-2, Linda Noskova. And we will see Jannik Sinner, the defending champion, up against Alexander Zverev, who has now just gone up another level with confidence, having won the French Open just a month ago. And he'd never won a major before. And it makes such a difference after you've lost a few of those finals to eventually win it. You know, you got the monkey off your back. So let's see what happens in that. Both playing obviously very well. Jannik was just superb yesterday against Novak Djokovic, 6-4, 6-4, 6-4. And Zverev was outstanding against the young Brit wildcard, Arthur Ferry, also winning in straight sets. So fingers crossed we'll see a great men's

0: Championship match tomorrow afternoon.
1: I remember reading that Sinner had a bit of a disappointing result. I think he was unwell and there was heat. This was a little, maybe the French Open.
0: That was the French Open. I mean, he was up 2 sets to love and in a very commanding position. Suddenly the conditions really got to him and he just absolutely withered. It was just incredibly sad and you know, mind-boggling to see him just drop away in that match. So he's had a lot of tests done and they're trying a lot of different things. But the difference is that we haven't been as muggy as it was in Paris. I'm not saying it's not been muggy. It's been very hot and it has been muggy. But fortunately for Yannick, he hasn't really been affected that much over here. This dry heat, he's able to play in. So hopefully it'll be that situation again tomorrow, and we'll see how he handles it. But the players have all been using major ice packs and ice towels and all those sort of things in an effort to keep body temperatures down and not get cramps. In these sort of conditions.
1: Craig Gabriel courtside at Wimbledon for the ladies singles final. So again, so Linda Noskova in control, is it fair to say that, and seems to have a handle on the game?
0: Yeah, and the match has been in progress an hour and 4 minutes, and Karolina Muchova serving now to try and stay in this final, but it's a bit of an uphill battle for her right now, and 6-2, 5-2 to Linda Noskova, the 21-year-old Czech out of these two Czech women, and it's 15-all in this eighth service game for Muchova.
1: Always a great report. Thank you. We'll hear you in the news and across the radio network. We appreciate your time. Good on you. Thank you, Craig.
0: Okay. Bye.
1: Program reporter, courtside at Wimbledon, Craig Gabriel, who you know, and as you say, as he mentioned, many Wimbledon events. And when it comes to tennis, he's our man, Craig Gabriel, courtside for the women's, the ladies' singles final on as we speak. We'll keep an eye on it here too, and we'll keep you up to date. And looking for a first-time Grand Slam champion and the same nation, both girls from, both ladies from the Czech Republic at Wimbledon. Okay, we'll go away for a tick. Alex First is our man about town. He's been out and about. He sent a show called Losing Face, which is poking fun and sending a message about the wellness industry. He'll tell us about that. Our man about town, Alex First. And also Marnie Lishman is our resident doctor when it comes to a doctor of psychology. She's an author as well, Marnie Lishman, who joins us on the program on a regular basis. AI was supposed to take us away from the drudgery and routine of repetitive work, but there is research now saying that AI is causing burnout and not reducing workload. How do you handle that? Well, Marnie Lishman will talk to us about that ironic situation when we return after this break.
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1: Sunday morning, the 12th of July, Australia Overnight. It's 18 past 2, 18 past midnight in Perth. Now, we're heading back to Wimbledon, where Craig Gabriel is courtside, because we're getting a result in the ladies' singles final, so we thought we'd get Craig on again just to take us through. Now, Craig, for those who might have just joined us, so it's a ladies' singles final. We've got the same nation there. Both ladies are from the Czech Republic. And give us a bit of a summary as where we're at.
0: Well, Pat, we're at second championship point. In fact, Linda Noskova has just gone long with her return, so we're at deuce, and Karolina Mukova, trying to hold on for dear life over here. She is serving. So, I mean, I can just imagine what the nerves are like for both of these women at this stage when you're in the closing stages of a final at Wimbledon. You know, the butterflies and all that, and it's so difficult to remain calm in such situations. And some gutsy stuff from Karolina Mukova to still hold on. She's got a game point over here to make it 5-3 Noskova in the second set, but Noskova's already had two championship points over here, so she's playing with a fair bit of confidence. But I also feel that it's Karolina Mukova who, it's more been her not being able to produce the goods in these situations, or in this situation. And, you know, just I think the nerves have really got to her in this final, because she'd played very well coming into this Wimbledon final. And, you know, it's such a monumental effort to get to this stage. And yes, she's just sent a ball way over the base, almost into the royal box. We're back at deuce with Mukova serving to try and stay in this, but you got to figure that Linda Noskova is going to be showing a lot of confidence in this situation and attack the serve or the returns coming in from Mukova with this game at 6-2, 5-2 to the younger of the two Czechs. Mukova's 29, Noskova's 21. And if she does win, as it looks likely, she'll be the youngest women's champion since her another a country woman, Petra Kvitova, when Petra won here for the first time in 2011, I think it was, from memory. And Petra is in the royal box today to watch this. So, yeah, it's Mukova just served an attacking return from Noskova. She sends the ball up high, but Mukova is right there to get that ball back. She comes into the net and cross court, and then Mukova sends the ball long just now. So that's brought up another championship point for Linda Noskova on the Karolina Mukova serve. The match now at 1 hour and 12 minutes old. So, you know, looking across at Noskova, she looks relatively relaxed, and you know, she's in such a commanding position. Yes. Probably should be.
1: And at 21 as well, as you say, she's the younger of the two, and you're saying the nerves, Mukova, sort of the occasion has probably got to Mukova. I mean, they're both in their 20s and both young players.
0: Yeah, Mukova 29 and Noskova 21, and with Mukova now with a second serve. First one was a double. I was just hoping she wasn't going to hit another double fault at cross court there, down, and Mukova going down the line with her. So, you know, they're playing this deep, these deep returns as Rally flips the net there, plays the drop shot from Mukova. She is hanging on for dear life over here with the sun just blazing down on the center court. It is obviously very hot. It's been, I think they've had 7 days in a row of 30-plus degrees. So it's the third heat wave of the British summer so far that we've been going through. Yes. And but, you know, it's great. We have had no interruptions because of the weather over here, which is normally the situation that we have where a player has to be suspended because of the weather, but just glorious sunshine over the last 2 weeks of the Wimbledon Championships. And Mukova serving again to try and hang in this final.
1: Hang in there, she's sort of... she's a long way behind, but I guess could you see it? It's not going to turn from here. I mean, you always keep going to the end.
0: Because you're
1: a professional.
0: Yeah, look, you just keep on trying. You keep on trying. And, you know, it's not over till that last point is played. Or as I remember Martina Navratilova once saying, it's not over till the fat lady sings.
1: And
0: that's the way it is. Because I've seen so many matches where a player has been in such a commanding position and finals at majors. And, you know, match points, championship points and all that. And the opposition has come back to win. A couple of years ago, Roger Federer was playing Novak Djokovic here on this court in the Wimbledon final. He had two championship points, couldn't convert them. Novak Djokovic came back to win that Wimbledon crown on that year. So it happens, absolutely. So you just never give up. You have to keep on going, and anything is possible. So Karolina Mukova manages to hold serve. So Linda Noskova, when they come back, to resume this next game, will be serving for the championship at 6-2, 5-3, an hour and 15 minutes of play in this one. So that was a brave effort from Karolina Mukova to hold serve after facing a couple of championship points.
1: So there you are, Noskova at 5 and then 5 games, Mukova 3. Noskova is serving once they sort of reset themselves up now. And of course, when you serve, you've got greater control over the game, it's fair to say.
0: Yeah. And it's the only shot you've got complete control on.
1: Yes, right. And then if Noskova gets to 6 games, there you go. She's won the 2 sets and the championship.
0: Yeah, well, she's just won the first point on her serve with that high forehand for a winner. It's really on her racket strings right now with this situation. By the way, let me tell you who's in the royal box while this goes on.
1: Yes.
0: The Princess of Wales is in the royal box, and a lot of people from past champions, ladies champions, Billie Jean King, I mentioned Martina, Petra Kvitova, Simona Halep, who beat Serena Williams in the final over here, Marianne Bartoli, who 13 years ago won the Wimbledon Ladies Championship, Jan Kodish, another Czech player who won the men's title in 1973, beat Alex Metrovelli in that final. And, even people from the entertainment world, Jodie Foster is in the Royal Box today, along with Sir Sam Mendes, the incredible Oscar-winning director. Also in there is Hannah Waddingham, if you've ever watched Ted Lasso.
1: I haven't, but big show, yeah. And they look very summery, don't they, of course, with the weather.
0: Well,
1: You talk about Catherine always looking very glamorous and beautiful. But, yes, you can see the summer dresses and everybody is enjoying the tennis.
0: Well, absolutely. And the Royal Box is totally full. There are 74 seats in the Royal Box, totally full. But I figure that Catherine and Martina haven't spoken to one another this morning as to who was wearing what, because they're both in red.
1: I see.
0: In the first row of the Royal Box.
1: Well, I'm looking at the TV here, so I've seen Catherine a few times, but I haven't seen Martina. Yeah. She might be sitting a bit further back in the Royal Box, is she?
0: No, she's sitting sitting right alongside.
1: Oh, is she? Oh, okay.
0: Yep,
1: I'll
0: sitting right alongside with her partner. Okay. So yeah, they're alongside, and Billie Jean King is on the other side of Catherine.
1: And we've got some family members in the crowd too. I just see some people flashing up there. I'm assuming there's coaches and things as they do.
0: Oh yeah. Well, yeah, it's the players' friends box. There's two of them, one for each player, yeah. So I've caught Sven Gronfeld, the Dutch coach, who is working with Mukova quite a few times on the screen myself. And where I'm positioned, where I'm sort of directly across from the royal box.
1: Okay.
0: Now. You see what I'm saying to you? Things could be turning because Karolina Mukova has got break point on Noskova's serve, and there's Noskova serving to try and close this final out. And this is where the nerves could start coming into play,
1: right,
0: and things start to fall apart. So you can be in these commanding positions, but until that last point is played, it's not over. That's a great shot from Noskova. Goes right at the body of Karolina Mukova, and there's a break point that has been saved. We're reduced, so she's 2 points away from a first Wimbledon championship at the age of 21.
1: And
0: as I said, Noskova, she's had 2 championship points already. So it's taken on a bit of life because it was going dull earlier on. Mm. It was just so straightforward, but now there's a little bit of a challenge going on, and that's a great shot there from Karolina Mukova. So she's gone down the line with a backhand, and now she's got another break point here. So an hour and 20 minutes now with this, and it wasn't that long ago. It was all Noskova with 2 championship points, and now we're really in a bit of a battle over here.
1: And those 3 men that keep flashing up there with the hats and things, are they the team Mukova, I'm guessing, because they're clapping as she...
0: The blue T-shirt, one of them?
1: Yeah, the blue T-shirt. Yep, that's right.
0: Yeah, that's Sven. That's her coach,
1: right,
0: her Dutch coach. And it's her. That's her friends and family box. And there was a tradition that Catch actually started when he won, and so many players have followed suit after, and that when they do win, they manage to find their way through the stands into the players' friends' box to be congratulated and have a bit of fun there before coming back onto the court in time for the presentation ceremony. And by the way, the trophy the winner will win on the claim on the women's side is what's known as the Venus Rosewater Salver. It's a silver gilt plate, very intricate. And it's based on a German design from the 1880s, I think, from memory.
1: Yeah.
0: So that's what the women will get. And here we have another championship point. It's the 4th championship point for Linda Noskova, 6-2, 5-3. And championship point, whereas the men
1: advantage
0: will win the Gold Challenge Cup tomorrow.
1: Right, right.
0: So
1: if Noskova gets the next, when you say championship point, I can see advantage. She needs to win the next point, Noskova, and then that will give her the game.
0: That will give her the championship.
1: Yeah, okay.
0: So
1: there we go.
0: Soon. Second, yeah.
1: I'm a bit behind you. I'm watching the TV.
0: The ball toss just now is a bit wobbly. So that's really got to do with nerves. This is such a monumental occasion. Yeah, nerves, double faulting.
1: How interesting. Yeah, she's thrown it up.
0: We see this happen so often.
1: Oh, no.
0: This is the hardest service game in a match. When you're serving to close something out.
1: Yes, right. So we're back to 40 all for the...
0: Juice. 6-2, 5-3 in juice with Noskova trying to... Oh, and here's a break point now.
1: Okay.
0: Mukova's
1: really hanging on.
0: Absolutely really hanging on. We're in a tense situation over here, I'm just looking at this court from my vantage point. I'm at the top of center court, so I have this bird's eye view of the actual playing area. And when we started this championship 2 weeks ago, this court looked like a billiard table. It was so pristine.
1: Right.
0: But now, after 2 weeks of play, The baselines have all been worn away, and it just looks like dirt back there.
1: Yes.
0: Still an incredibly perfect playing surface.
1: I've got a text here for you. Can I speak with this? Yeah. Tom has texted through. Can you ask Craig why the men have three sets and the women two sets?
0: Well, it's the best of five sets for the men and the best of three sets for the women. That's the tradition. That's the way it's gone. They have been adjusting it at the majors as far as the men are concerned. It's now, if they go right through and it's a fifth set, it'll be a 10-point tiebreak to decide the outcome. And what that means, it'll be the first player to 10 points with an advantage of 2 points to close things out, whereas before they used to have an advantage fifth set, and the longest tennis match ever played was on court 18 over here at Wimbledon, and it went 70-68 in the fifth set. The match was played, ended up being played across 2.5 days with Nicholas Mahut playing John Isner of the United States, and it's 70-68. And
1: this game is really seesawing. So Australia
0: overnight wasted the next day.
1: Wimbledon women, the ladies singles finals. Craig Gabriel's on the line, and we're just getting a result here, waiting for a result. But it's really a seesawing game here, isn't it? They're really sort of battling it out.
0: Yeah, absolutely. With Mukova, had another break point. We're back at deuce, big serve from Noskova to save that break point. So we're back at deuce here. She's again 2 points away. She's had
1: back to juice.
0: She's had 4 championship points. Oh dearie me! It really is a tense situation.
1: Yes.
0: I mean, my hands are sweating watching this.
1: Yes, it's funny. During the break, we thought we'll get Craig back on because the result was about to roll, but it looks like they're sort of. It's not going to.
0: But again, as I've said to you a few times just now, that this is what can happen. You never give up. There's a great cross-court winner from Mukova to hang on again with another break point. We'll probably have to take a break.
1: I think so.
0: If Mukova wins this game, break serve,
1: yes,
0: because we're back on serve, and again we could be going three sets. Who knows?
1: Yeah, right. Okay. We'll do that. We'll return advantage to Mukova.
0: Let's see what happens after this point.
1: Yes. Okay. So Noskova is serving now, and if it Let's see how we go.
0: She saved the break point. It was a big serve.
1: Oh, she saved it.
0: Saved
1: right.
0: The break point.
1: I'm on delay here. I've got the, because you're right there. So the time it gets
0: here
1: to the satellite and comes on my tally. So there you go.
0: Well,
1: so
0: you're always going to be a couple of points behind over there, I'd say. We're back at juice. Again, Noskova with the ball toss. Deciding to hold back and not serve because it was a bit shaky.
1: Mm. Yes,
0: yeah,
1: does.
0: And then puts it into the net.
1: Yep, and we mentioned earlier, and I'll say again, it's very well. I just said the age at 21, but they're professional sports people. I'm thinking is it that young for tennis? 21?
0: No,
1: no.
0: I mean,
1: that's the age.
0: We've had players 15, 16, 17. People like Martina Hingis. Tracy Austin was 15 when she broke through. Martina Hingis, as I was saying, Maria Sharapova was incredibly young. I think she won it at 19, beat Serena Williams in the final.
1: Yes.
0: So, 21 is not
1: super
0: that young.
1: Yes.
0: When you compare to some of the other players that have been around for a while. There we go. She's broken serve.
1: So
0: we are back on serve in this second set after, what was it, 4 championship points that Linda Noskova had. So maybe we need to take a break.
1: Yeah, we do. We'll take a break. We're courtside the ladies singles final with Craig Gabriel at Wimbledon. We'll take a break and back after this.
11: Tom Elliott is back tomorrow.
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1: Australia Overnight, the Sunday morning edition of the program. It's the 12th of July. Ethan's in the booth. I'm Pat Panetta. And it's 21 to 3 and 21 to 1 in Perth. Now, we're keeping an eye on the ladies' singles finals at Wimbledon. Now, the result seems to be sort of getting there. We'll keep an eye on that with the two ladies from the Czech Republic, Karolina Muchová, taking on Linda Noskova. And we'll keep an eye on that, and we'll get Craig Gable on when we get a result, because we're live. We have Craig courtside. But Muchová is really hanging on there, so we'll keep an eye. It will continue on, and we'll make sure we give you that result very soon. So that's something we'll keep an eye on. But right now, it's time to talk to Alex first.
10: Now, this is Australia Overnight with Pat Panetta.
1: Australia Overnight, our man about town is Alex First, and he's back on the line. He's been out and about, and he's here to tell us all about his adventures. Hi there, Alex.
23: G'day, Pat. Look, I wanted to start on a down note. The passing of Darren Hinch, which those people who worked at 3AW, who knew him around Australia because he was a face not just in Melbourne, but obviously he was a senator for a period of time. He was a bloke who literally wore his heart on his sleeve. He never took a backward step.
1: No.
23: He was a towering figure, feared by those who took a wrong step, and applauded and appreciated by those who believed in just causes. And I know that he was 82, and some people might say that fair innings, and he lived a hard life, but the world will never be the same without him. He was very much a unique individual amongst 8 billion people on the planet.
1: He was too. Yeah, wow.
23: I applaud the man that he was, what he did, what he tried to do, and how he stood up for his principles.
1: That's right. And I worked, as you say, at 3AW when he was doing the drive program. And what an interesting time. And you've described him well. You know, to we would all stop
2: you know, the word would start buzzing around the building that Darren was going to talk about this or that or say something, or, you know, we'd all wait for, you know, 4 PM after the news. He'd do his editorial. He did have that sort of impact. And as you say, a national identity too with his TV shows as well. So,
23: very much. And it's interesting how somebody like that, and there's been many throughout the network who stand tall, believe in their own principles that are for the betterment of society. That was very much what Darren Hinch was all about.
2: Let's look at a show here for our listeners. So have you been to see Losing Face at Southbank Theatre?
23: Yeah, MTC, Melbourne Theatre Company. Now, I've got a question to ask, and I'm going to get a little bit close to the heart here, and I know the answer. You haven't had any work done, have you? Not yet.
2: No, I haven't, no.
23: Now, is it because of the generation that we are, whereas today, I mean, the whole idea of getting work done is commonplace, isn't it?
2: I guess so. I've heard about that. What, you sort of young people wanting to get various things to enhance their looks or change their looks, is that what you mean?
23: Yeah, that's exactly what I'm saying. And we're not just talking about women, right? We are, you know, talking about new age blokes and nips and tucks and Botox and stuff of that nature.
2: Right.
23: Now, what's your view of it? Honest view?
2: I think it's, well, as I hear you say, that's sad. If a young person, I know you can be very self-conscious, there's that. Oh, you know, you're young and beautiful and you are who you are. And if you go and get surgery to change it, is that what this is all about? I don't think it's a good thing.
23: Yeah, look, I personally say, look, as long as you're not actually harming yourself, you can make your own decision. Obviously, okay. I'm not going to say what you can and cannot do, but it's a shame that it's necessary. Nevertheless, if you look at the society in which we live, what is the peak age in terms of beauty? Is it 18 to 25?
2: Oh,
23: you know, before you get the crow's feet that people don't like, before the
2: it doesn't matter. None of that matters. It doesn't matter.
23: Exactly.
2: You know, you don't have to worry about that for a second. You can always use whatever you've got to just engage the world. I mean, if you're going to, it doesn't matter. All that doesn't matter.
23: Well, Alex. But I mean, we're talking here about inner beauty, right? And I suppose you look, go back, and this is before us, like Elizabeth Taylor was one of the most beautiful women in the world, correct?
2: Yes.
23: But
2: yep.
23: She looked absolutely glorious. I mean, just using her because she's such a towering figure. But obviously when we age, the body changes. It does. The face changes, etc. And there is a search for eternal youth. That is the here and now.
2: I guess so. Yeah, okay.
23: Therefore, people are going to do things like enhance what they've been given naturally.
2: Mm-hmm.
23: So do we hold that against them? Now, this is all to do, obviously, with the production we're talking about, Losing Face. And the wellness industry gets a dressing down in this uproarious comedy with a very dark underbelly by Marika Hardy. She's the one who's written.
2: Yeah.
23: Mm-hmm.
2: So it's about.
23: Joe, Lauren and Simone, they're besties and they've been best friends since, well, forever. So Joe is played by Michaela Bannis, Lauren by Christy Whelan-Brown and Simone by Madeline Sammy. So these days, though, they don't see much of each other because, well, I suppose you can say that life has gotten in the way. Because it's all well and good if you're best friends at school, but then, you know, you get on with things and you might have children and, you know, things happen. In fact, they haven't been together for 5 years. And with a week's notice, Jo invites them to join her at this upmarket retreat, which is called Royal You.
2: Right.
23: And Jo is turning 50 during what becomes this 4-day stay.
2: Mm-hmm.
23: She's determined to reconnect with her best friends and for all of them to have a bit of fun. She is of no fixed address, but she seems to have landed on a feat and she's become a travel writer and therefore she's been given this freebie.
2: Okay.
23: So Lauren is this harried wife, mother of twins. She's moved from the city to Castlemaine in Victoria.
2: Mm-hmm.
23: And never has a moment to herself, which is obviously the situation with a lot of wives and mothers of young children. Simone, she drops the news that she's engaged to a 32-year-old woman.
2: Right.
23: Now, bear in mind that they're all around the same age of 50.
2: Right.
23: And she's only known this woman for 10 months.
2: Right.
23: So while Joe and Lauren and Joe and Simone seem pretty tight, there are tensions between Lauren and Simone because Lauren did not receive an invitation to Simone's wedding.
2: Okay.
23: And she's the one who's engaged now to this 32-year-old woman.
2: Right.
23: So the wedding invites have gone out, and unfortunately, well, Lauren wasn't on the invite list. So there's the guru at this wellness centre who's upbeat and really into himself.
2: Yes.
23: He's a man who defies age, and he's got a pretentious name. It's spelt C-O-M-A-S, which I suppose you'd say is Thomas.
2: Yeah.
23: But the way it's pronounced is Tomas.
2: Okay. Right, all right.
23: And he's played by Will King. Now, he's got a chief advocate who happens to be the receptionist and the nurse at this wellness centre, played by Genevieve Morris. And Genevieve Morris doubles as this competitive older guest at this retreat. And what Joe, Lauren and Simone discover is that far from being only a wellness facility that offers facials and body treatments and even a spa, it happens to be a medical centre, which they didn't realise. So the trio's flaws, in inverted commas, are highlighted in no uncertain terms, right? So they're 50 years of age and they don't look like they're 20, nor should they, but nevertheless, the flaws are pointed out. And so they're kind of goaded into trying to reclaim their youthful selves. And now as we enter the theatre, Pat, there's a series of affirmations on the curtain that covers the stage.
2: Yeah.
23: And that sets the tone, right?
2: I am beautiful. What's the affirmations? So,
23: well, affirmations such as, you know, the things that you would expect, like life is, I mean, this is not one of them, but just off the top, life is beautiful, make the most of it, things of that nature.
2: I see. Yeah, right? Yeah, right, all that stuff. Yeah, okay.
23: At the start of the play,
2: life's a journey. Embrace the journey, not a destination.
23: Yeah, exactly.
2: That one.
23: All of that. Well, I mean, that used to be really common. I remember as
2: well, it's true, but it's a bit cliche.
23: Growing up. Yeah. The problem is that it is a cliche. And do people really embrace it? Do you think you actually listen to what these affirmations say? And there's lots of them. I was starting to write them down as I was waiting for the play to start. And you're right. A lot of them do ring true, but they are a bit hollow because you've seen many of them before.
2: Yes.
23: And that's the whole idea, of course, of the affirmations. And at the start of the play proper, you've got a giant, now imagine this, a giant video display revealing the three women, you know, that are at the center of proceedings in extreme close up. And really confronting. So they're like plucking hairs from their chin and doing stuff like that. And it sets again the tone very, very nicely. So plaudits to the audiovisual designer. His name is Justin Gardam. The impact of this play, Losing Face, would not be complete without the rigorous efforts of the lighting designer, Amelia Lever Davidson, and the composer come sound designer, Kelly Ryle. So look, even before I saw this, I was worried about the potential negative impact of the focus on beauty at all costs that our society is very much embedded in. And, you know, we've talked about nips and tucks and body lifts and injectables. So Losing Face plays on the alarm that creates with a lot of polish. It's 1 hour, 45 minutes without interval.
2: Right.
23: And of course it's fun. Of course it's a hoot, but I reckon it also sends a pretty powerful message, right? So, you know, sometimes humour is the best vehicle to display that, and I reckon it works very, very well. It's really well directed by Letitia Kakeres, and it's on at Southbank Theatre, the Sumner in Melbourne, until the 25th of July. I thought it was, you know, it really brought in a sharp focus. And I'm not saying, look, don't get me wrong, the wellness industry is a multi-billion dollar industry and it's got an important role to play. And, you know, what's the expression about rocking your boat or whatever? That's not the word. What's the word about floating your boat? That's it.
2: Yeah.
23: If it floats your boat, then, you know, fair enough. But, you know, you hear of these horror stories about people who do go under the knife. And regret it, right? Because the outcome might look very nice on a video screen, Pat, but it doesn't always turn out the way that you want it to. So,
2: that's right.
23: You know,
2: okay.
23: Especially if you're young. I mean, even if you're older, I understand. Some of these are medical procedures, right? And there's always a risk associated with medical procedures. So, you know, I, you know, be should we say, unless there's good reason, be happy with the skin that you're given or you got given. Yeah. Look, the beauty of Melbourne, the beauty of Sydney, Brisbane, Perth and Adelaide is there's so much going on all the time, whether it's movies, whether it's shows, musical theatre, ballet, opera, exhibitions, events, you name it. We're pretty lucky in this country. I know we're not America. I know we're not England. But I tell you what, for a population of 28 plus million people, I reckon we do pretty well. And I know that there's been some discussions about musicals that have been closing, etc. Look, I go out every night, as you know, Pat, and there's still plenty to see and do. And I realise that, you know, the cost of these things sometimes becomes prohibitive. So that's the reason that hopefully people choose what they are interested in and they go to a select number of shows each and every year.
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1: Quick look at the weather before we get into news. Partly cloudy in Perth today, top of 19 degrees, 15 for Adelaide and showers. Melbourne showers and top of 14 degrees, showers in Hobart 11 degrees, and Canberra showers easing in 9 degrees. Sydney, mostly sunny, 17. Brisbane, a partly cloudy day, 24 degrees. And Cairns, partly cloudy and 27 degrees. Some national weather there for you across the nation for today, Sunday the 12th of July. We need to take another break and then come back with news. Ethan, right after this break.
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6: Richo did an Uber ad, and he thinks he can do ball by ball, so...
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11: Good tap from Brian, gets it down to Roby, coming out of the middle of the ground, puts it down to a one-on-one, caddy! Oh, he's dropped the pudding! He's dropped an absolute sitter!
7: Giving him a 9.5 on that. 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
1: 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After news, the Ender Brady UK report with Ender and also the US report with Rod Smith in Southern California, and psychiatrist Dr. Tanvir Ahmed also talking about the gap between the public persona versus your private persona, the gap between who you are in private versus public and what that means as a psychiatrist. So the UK report coming up after news with Ender Brady, which is happening right now.
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32: Hello, I'm Carolee Katzenbarners. A 16-year-old boy has now been charged with murder after the remains of a 13-year-old girl were found in bushland in Donald in the Wimmera region of Victoria, 235 kilometres northwest of Melbourne. The girl, Layla Jeffrey, had been reported missing since last weekend, her aunt Caitlin Cheney telling Nine News they're devastated.
33: She was absolutely gorgeous. She was just the sweetest girl. As hard as it is and as horrible as it is, we were somewhat prepared for this outcome.
32: Telstra has confirmed it will appear before a federal parliamentary inquiry next week to answer questions about Wednesday's nationwide outage. More than 600 calls to 000 could not be connected, while business and transport systems also faced major problems. A 74-year-old man remains in hospital in a critical condition, found with a serious head injury on the side of a road at Yennora in Sydney's west. Police believe he was on his routine morning walk just before 5am Saturday when he was assaulted. Detective Acting Inspector Brenton Somerville says they need people to come forward.
2: So we're aware the man was performing his usual morning walk, which he does in the area. He had been out for a period of about 30 minutes prior to the incident. A member of the public thankfully called police. We appreciate that person coming forward and notifying us of the incident. Contacted 000 and police and ambulance responded promptly.
32: A 16-year-old junior footballer has been airlifted to hospital after sustaining a serious head injury in regional Victoria when he was tackled in the fourth quarter of the match. It comes just 1 week after 27-year-old Nathan Fitzgerald died after striking his head on a concrete-based cricket pitch during a Melbourne Reserves match. Nathan's teammates, along with the first responders, will also form a guard of honour for his beloved Richmond when the Tigers run onto the MCG to face Melbourne Demons on Sunday afternoon. Australia's fuel stock reserves remain stable despite the ongoing uncertainty in the Middle East. 41 days of petrol, 37 of diesel and 33 days of jet fuel. Acting Energy Minister Jason Clare says Australians can continue to have confidence in our fuel security.
3: We currently have 6.1 billion litres of fuel in Australia in total across all of those fuel types. That's more than the 5.3 billion that we had when Iran was first bombed back in February.
32: Also making news, US President Donald Trump has agreed to Iran's request for more talks but stressed that the original ceasefire between both countries is over. The US is demanding that Iran publish a public statement clarifying that the Strait of Hormuz is open and committing to not firing on commercial vessels passing through the key waterway.
26: Finance. 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
32: NRL Round 19. Canterbury Bulldogs suffering a major blow with captain Stephen Crichton injured in their loss to the Canberra Raiders 40-16. In the other games, Cronulla Sharks beat the Dolphins 66-0. Sharks coach Craig Fitzgibbon admits he wasn't expecting such a huge win.
5: The Dolphins smacked our backside at home a while ago and I felt like that was on their mind, but I didn't see it going like that. No way. Not against a quality opponent like that.
32: And Sydney Roosters over Parramatta Eels 28-12. AFL wins for GWS Giants, St Kilda, Hawthorn and the Adelaide Crows. And Supercars leader Matt Payne has taken out race 21 of the series in Townsville with a 16-second lead, his third win of the year.
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11: Now, checking your weather around the country, there are some coastal tide and wind warnings current. Please check your area. Canberra, showers easing, a top of 9 after dropping to an overnight low of 2 degrees. Adelaide, showers 15. Perth, partly cloudy 19. Darwin, sunny 32. Brisbane, chance of an early morning shower before a sunny day 24, Melbourne showers 14, and Sydney mostly sunny and 17 degrees.
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6: Now, in psychology, the gap between how a person acts in public versus in private refers to the difference between their social persona and their authentic self. Now, while a slight difference is normal for social adaptation, for example, you know, we're a bit more formal at work than we are at home, but a drastic difference can mean a red flag. An interesting discussion to have with Dr. Tanvir Ahmed, psychiatrist and media commentator. Tanvir, thanks for coming back to Australia Overnight.
7: Great to be with you, Pat. Yeah. Look, you identify certainly an interesting psychological thing. Now, this is something we have to assess all the time. And on one level, what you alluded to, we're always playing roles. It doesn't matter where we are. We go to school, we go to work, we're in our households. You know, almost all of us are a little bit different in a variety of roles. And sometimes we do have to perform. You know, it was Shakespeare who said, you know, life is basically, yes, you know, it's like a play. And we're all actors on a stage, right? So yeah. There is an element of that. But you're spot on in that when the gap between our internal experience and how we present is almost consistently like quite large, right, that becomes a problem. But that's when that can potentially cause great distress, psychological distress, and it can come out in a variety of ways.
6: Right.
7: Now, you do see that in patients where, it doesn't just have to be patients and, you know, where outwardly, there's even a term in psychology, it's called affect. So when you look at someone's facial expression, when that's at drastic odds with what they're talking about, and they might be talking about, you know, something quite distressing, could be suicide or the hearing voices or someone's died, and they might be smiling or they might be just having they might be expressionless. Mm. That can sometimes be a sign of a problem. Now, we should say there's a big cultural elements here.
6: Oh, yes, true.
7: Pat, for example, in Western society, there's a bigger emphasis on this in Western societies, that there has to be some idea of kind of a authenticity and, you know, you should be expressing yourself. And in modern social media, that's even more so. People, it's all about confession and, you know, kind of this authentic expression. So there's an extra pressure on this in our type of society, because most collective societies, and your background, I think your Italian background, in most collective societies, it's not necessarily the case. On one level, that, you know, say Italians, for example, often known for being, you know, quite passionate and outwardly expressive. But at the same time, in a lot of collective cultures, you're expected to act differently in different settings. You know, say you're talking to an elder or a certain, you know, type of function, and it's more about maintaining harmony, the collective, you know, family or community cohesion. Like that's often has an extra priority, which maybe can be a little bit different in Western societies, where it's often more about individual expression. So there's that tension. Mm. But look, at a really deeper level, I think at least at a clinical level, I'd say people do sometimes come to us at exactly this time that you're talking about, when the gap that kind of they're feeling, and not just how they're expressing it outwardly, but also their internal idea of their story. So a lot of mental health problems are about when your kind of idea of, you know, where you wanted your life to be or what you thought your story was is kind of totally at odds with, it's just becoming too at odds. They can be sort of slightly apart, but when the reality of what's happening is almost drastically at odds and you're struggling to come to terms with it, that's a classic time. That's a classic time people present for mental health, you know, services.
6: That's just interesting because I'm looking at it a bit differently when I sort of looked at the topic. So you're talking about the problem is for the person because in their mind there is this gap between the social persona and their authentic self. I'm thinking observing it in others where maybe privately they behave one way and then publicly is another sort of mask. And if there's a large gap in that, so I guess my question is the problem for the individual, but also something that we can observe in others? Then the problem becomes the other person in the relationship. You're thinking, oh, maybe I don't need to be here. Is that, do you know what I mean by that question?
7: Well, I think what you're alluding to, I mean, we can absolutely observe it in others, and sometimes they may not be entirely aware of it. And that can be a sign. It could be a sign that some people are able to manage this, Pat.
6: Yeah,
7: like, you know, some people.
6: Well, that's sort of my point. We're often, if it's a problem, if somebody acts one way, then another, it's not a problem for them. It might be a problem for others. I don't know. Yeah.
7: It's more when it's really hypocritical, right? And there are people like that when it's kind of based on total lies. But the reality is people can have a lot of psychological flexibility. They can be really passive or a bit introverted in one setting. They can be much more performative or outward in another. They can be. So having a social and psychological flexibility can be a sign of real sophistication, right? And interestingly, you or I, often people who grew up in two different cultures are often ones who are particularly good at this sort of thing.
6: Yeah.
7: They can play different roles a bit more easily. But I think when it's much more fundamentally dishonest, when they're kind of drastically at odds, and you're really trying to hold a mask, particularly if you're highly dressed. I think where this applies the most is if you're highly distressed, yet you're just desperately trying to show the world that everything's fine. Right. That is really tiring, but that is exceptionally tiring. And this is exactly the group that may have a nervous breakdown or have some sort of collapse, or it might come out in other ways. And you know, they might go home and they're drinking heavily or this kind of thing. So there's a cost to that. But it does exist on something of a spectrum.
6: Interesting. I guess it's how the individual reacts to it, because there's also the thinking, well, in your mind, if you have this in your imagination, your vision of your life is one way, that, you know, that manifestation, it's what you can create. You think it and you head towards it. So that's a slightly
7: that's true.
6: Different
7: there's
6: way.
7: There's that idea of positive thinking, you kind of fake it till you make it. So, but again, a lot of these, what you've raised, it does have a lot of basis in modern theories of psychology, particularly in Western ideas of authenticity, ideas of self-expression, ideas of things like the true self. These are very modern ideas.
6: Right.
7: And they're especially Western, and they have usefulness, and they're particularly powerful, say, in pop culture, pop psychology.
6: Yeah.
7: And but they also have limits. Right. You know, they're part of being a healthy adult is restraint, you know, not always expressing yourself completely openly. So, you know, finding that balance. And sometimes those elements of positive thinking or individual expression can go too far. And we see that, and it can actually hamper relationships, and it can be, it can also affect your reputation. It can affect all sorts of things, you know. So what you've identified is really part of modern psychological currents. And arguably it's even more enhanced in today's world of social media and self-expression. You know, it's especially pronounced, but potentially we're almost at the limit of that. But maybe that's almost got too far, and it's actually left many of us a bit isolated and alone. And yet, you know, we're out in public kind of expressing ourselves, showing our true selves. Yet it can actually lead to a certain level of isolation.
6: How interesting. Yeah, I just can't wrap my head around exactly whether it's good or bad. I guess it's got both elements, you know, to be authentic and to be your true self and go out there and represent who you are. on the surface, as you say, is a good thing, but there's limits and we're in society and there's certain areas that we need to behave a certain way. That's also good. So I guess, I don't know.
7: And it's very cultural and it's interesting. And we're just such a diverse society. So yeah, there is definitely a balance there. And part of, I guess, being an adult, you forget how sophisticated you have to be in terms of all these different, and this is why I think it'd be very hard for AI to replicate that social, emotional side, because the level of sophistication is extraordinary. And we don't realize, of course, you know, but by the age of two or three, the baby has extraordinary levels of sophistication, you know, more than just about any other animal, you know, so but we don't necessarily recognize that because it just sort of happens. But we're always making so many calculations regarding this sort of stuff. And it comes out in all the different ways we, I guess, play roles in all the different situations we could come up against.
6: Australia Overnight, Dr. Tanvir Ahmed, psychiatrist, media commentators with us. So that staying young, because I've thought of this because you talk about, you're right, as you get older, it becomes more expectations. You need to act a certain way. But I think there's also some value in staying youthful and young in your mind and being free and not worrying too much, if you can help it, about all the constraints that sort of come with as you get older, you know, work and life and all the stuff that we're supposed to do.
7: Well, I mean, with that in mind, I mean, staying flexible is really important. So even so, that's why often meeting people outside your usual circles, and including so outside your belief systems, even in small ways, because as we get older, our worlds tend to shrink.
6: Yes.
7: Right. So, and then our emotional and cognitive flexibility can also narrow. So that's why it's really important, especially now that we, you know, live longer. It's actually important to almost be active in putting yourself in these situations, because they may not happen automatically. You know, it's not like being at university or somewhere and you're meeting so many different types of people. Your world's narrow. So you actually have to seek out different types of people, different types of interactions.
6: Oh, I love that. Yeah, right. Put that on the list, you know, because you're right. As you said, your world shrinks because it's your routine and you get used to what you're doing.
7: Yeah, exactly.
6: This is who I am. And this is where, but yeah, if you're younger, you sort of, you're still, you know, learning and meeting people and sort of exploring those boundaries. So you have to actively seek it out. Think to yourself, today I'm going to go to work a different way, or I'm going to go to this class, or I'm going to go and stay there. Oh, that's pretty cool. Yeah, okay. We'll do more of that, I think. Put that on the list. Love it. All right. Well, thank you. Great thing for our listeners.
7: No, to, pleasure. And Pat, just add this weekend I'm hosting as well. So I'm hosting Healthy Living across the Nine radio network. Yep.
6: Excellent. Which is Sunday, which is perfect for our listeners.
7: Yeah, Sunday night.
6: Sunday night. Okay. You can hear Dr. Tanvir Ahmed hosting Healthy Living on this very radio network. Thank you, mate. Appreciate it.
7: Pleasure. Thanks, Pat. See you, mate.
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3: Good tap from Brian, gets it down to Roby, coming out of the middle of the ground, puts it down to a one-on-one. 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Oh, he's dropped the pudding! 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
2: Giving him a 9.5 on that. 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
11: Good morning, I'm Carolee Katsimbanas. Detectives have now charged a 16-year-old boy with the murder of a 13-year-old girl whose remains have been found in Victoria. Layla Jeffrey was reported missing last weekend, her body found in bushland around a kilometre from her home in Donald in the Wimmera region, about 145 kilometres northwest of Bendigo. An online fundraiser has been set up, helping them cover the cost of her funeral. Her aunt Caitlin Cheney telling Nine News the family is grateful for all the community support.
12: It has made everything so much easier. Not that it is easy or will ever be. We just want justice. She had turned the light on before she left because she was planning to come back.
11: The federal government has vowed to hold Telstra accountable after revelations an outdated server triggered this week's network failure. Authorities are demanding answers over why a timing node that cost $22,000 to replace was left running nearly a decade past its use-by date. Federal Labor MP Jason Clare maintains the government is investigating all aspects of the outage that left more than 600 people unable to contact 000, with businesses and transport systems grinding to a halt.
13: This is serious. Telstra have let Australians down. Now, people could have lost their lives. That's why there's an investigation by ACMA. That's why we changed the law. They're liable to some very serious financial penalties.
11: Apple is suing OpenAI for allegedly stealing trade secrets. The iPhone maker alleges former staff misappropriated confidential information to help the owners of ChatGPT to develop consumer products. Western Australia's opposition says it would lift the state's uranium mining ban if it won the March 2029 election. It comes after the federal government reached a landmark agreement to export Australian uranium to India. Nationals leader Shane Love says it's common sense.
14: We've got Labor at the state level embracing the whole idea of the AUKUS arrangements, where we have nuclear-powered submarines operating off the coast of Perth. So it is now looking completely ridiculous for them to not allow uranium mining to go ahead in Western Australia.
11: An investigation into aircraft noise has prompted Air Services Australia to rework Brisbane Airport's flight paths. Air Services Donna Marshall says the adjustments will mean quieter skies for several suburbs.
15: Places like Caboolture, Bongaree, the Redcliffe area, Sandstone Point, Wirrum, which is the southern part of Bridie Island. We've been able to do that by shifting the flight path further north.
11: Overseas, 12 people have been killed in southeastern Spain after one of the country's worst ever wildfires. Another 23 people are still missing. Taiwan and Japan are bracing for Typhoon Barvi after it tore through the southern Philippines, leaving at least 15 people dead. And King Charles has hosted Prince Harry, Meghan Markle and their children in a private meeting for the first time in more than 4 years.
0: 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It's all about stories, about connection, conversations and news you can trust. 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
16: Czechia's Linda Noskova is a Wimbledon singles champion. The 21-year-old claiming a deciding set victory in a battle of the Czechs against Karolina Muchová, 6-2, 5-7, 6-3 at the All England Club. In AFL action, Adelaide dominated the Gold Coast 128 points to 49 at home, while Hawthorn also claimed a convincing 64-point victory over Carlton. The Giants beat the Cats 86-73 and the Sharks beat the Dolphins 66-0 in the NRL. That's sport. I'm Toby Goff.
0: With the 3AW app, you have the power of 3AW in the palm of your hand. So add it to your phone now. 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
24: Now, checking your weather around the country, there are some coastal tide and wind warnings current. Please check your area. Canberra, showers easing, a top of 9 after dropping to an overnight low of 2 degrees. Adelaide, showers 15. Perth, partly cloudy 19. Darwin, sunny 32. Brisbane, chance of an early morning shower before a sunny day 24, Melbourne showers 14, and Sydney mostly sunny and 17 degrees.
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10: Sunday morning edition of Australia Overnight. Great to have your company. I'm Pat Panetta. Ethan's in the soundproof booth and your calls on 133693. 7 past 4, 7 past 2 in Perth. As we welcome to the show, our program, political expert every Sunday, media commentator John Preston is here. Hi there, John.
25: Pat, it's good to be with you as always.
10: Great to have you back on the program, of course. Starting with the Telstra outage during the week, and they're set to face the music.
25: Yes, well, we were left hanging on the telephone. If we needed reminding that small holes sink big ships, we certainly got one this week.

0: Telstra are a large and sophisticated organisation. Let's not forget, it's also supported by 23,000 Australians, and we forget that we are actually pretty good at doing this stuff and have a very high level of dynamism, and Australians have been very enthusiastic adopters of this technology. I think they'll get this behind them pretty quickly.
1: Michael's on the line in Dalkeith. Hi there, Michael.
2: G'day, boys. How are we going?
0: Fine, thank you. Good be with you.
2: This communication situation, it's a bit of a joke, you know, because the telephone system, we had an opportunity of having a great system, and the previous government of, the Liberal government of, I can't think of his name now, about 6 years ago, he knocked back Huawei, the Chinese company is going to come in and set up 5G, the whole lot. They got conned by the Americans to knock it on the head, type of thing. And by knocking it on the head, we got two dump companies called Optus and Telstra just playing around with second-class quality.
1: Mm. Thank you, Michael. Interesting. So the lack of competition in the market there, John, is something which we have to think about.
0: Yeah, look, you raise a very good point. Huawei, who are a very substantial supplier of GSM, mobile network hardware, were excluded from the Australian market and other Western countries by the Liberal government. That was done so on the basis of security advice from Australia and elsewhere. In that there would be a backdoor into Australia's mobile and data systems for China. And so they were prohibited as a supplier for the system. For better or worse. But look, whilst I'll say one thing, I would rather have our GSM system in this form than not have it at all. It's a pretty good system by world standards. On 4G and 5G, it's generally speaking quite reliable and provides a very wide range of applications. It'd be nice to have another supplier. It's just a pity that they're good friends with the Communist Party of China.
1: Mm-hmm. Stephen in Liverpool wants to talk about Pauline Hanson. Hi there, Stephen.
3: Good morning, guys. I'll be quick. Pauline Hanson's silence on climate change and causing xenophobia with immigrants in South Africa under apartheid. Some people agree it was better because they like half caste and that.
1: Anyway, we sort of got your point there, Stephen. What was it again about the silence on climate change and immigration and Pauline Hanson? I mean, that's her policies, aren't they? I don't know about the apartheid comment there, but that's basically she says what it is, and there's no sort of mincing words.
0: Well, indeed, but look, the fact of the matter is running a country, particularly a sophisticated society like Australia, and a federal government a federal government alone that consumes $750 billion in resources, is going to require more than just policies on, three areas. I mean, as for immigration, we're going to have to get ourselves a population policy. And that means coming to terms with, what Australians do as far as natural increase is concerned. There's no getting around the birth rate being 1.45 births per woman. And there's no plausible way that we can possibly do everything we need to do as a country without immigration. It also leads to innovation and dynamism. Mm. I personally don't have a problem with immigration, and I'm also happy to take some of the very smart people that are roaming this world at the moment who are finding the door slammed on them elsewhere, i.e. the United States, and I'll have them here any day of the week. You know, there's highly intelligent, very innovative and hardworking people roaming the planet at the moment. Mm. I think we need to lift the lamp at our golden door.
1: John Preston is with us and taking your calls, our political expert every Sunday morning here, 133-693, 18 past 4, 18 past 2 in Perth. We'll go away for a tick, John, and return with your calls and also discussing the aggressive act of the Chinese on Monday, or China testing that new ballistic missile capable of carrying a nuclear warhead. So we'll discuss that and more with John Preston after this break.
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1: Sunday morning, Australia Overnight, talking politics with our expert and media commentator, John Preston. Now, John, let's talk about the testing of that ballistic missile in the Pacific by the Chinese on early in the week.
0: Well, it worked. They let off the Chinese let off a cracker in the Pacific, all right, and they abandoned their long-running charm offensive in the Pacific when it was decided that you could say more with a missile and a kind word than you can with just a kind word. Whilst the missile contained no warhead, it was a nuclear-capable submarine-launched type with a range of approximately 10,000 kilometres. For those of you who are not familiar with these types of weapons, they're actually a second strike missile designed to be delivered in retaliation against a nuclear attack on the user's home territory. So this is supposed to have a deterrent effect so that a would-be aggressor decides it's better not to. But that wasn't the only message that was being sent this week, however. Test-firing submarine-launched missiles, is not in itself unusual. The Americans, the British, the Russians and Indians all test theirs because they need to know they work. Beijing defended it as routine annual training, but its response betrayed their wider strategy. If you look closer, those other powers test their missiles within, you know, areas they controlled in their own firing ranges, their own waters and their own impact zones. So, you know, their exercises threaten no one. China publicly chose to fly a strategic missile clear across the open Pacific over the exclusive economic zones of Micronesia, Nauru, Kiribati, Tuvalu, which were given no say, and to a splashdown inside a treaty-protected nuclear-free zone on the very day that Australia and Fiji signed the Ocean of Peace Agreement.
1: Mm.
0: NATO allies were convening in Ankara and RIMPAC exercises were underway in the Pacific. So the timing was no coincidence. You know, and this was also, you know, a declaration that China is now a blue water power with a global reach. And it can deploy its navy anywhere on the almost anywhere on the planet.
1: So it's not a coincidence that that signing of that agreement with was it Fiji in the Pacific there, and Australia is doing lots of that because of the influence of China in that Pacific region. So this is all linked together, basically.
0: Oh, very, very much so. And so it was more than just a statement that we've got a second strike capability. It was a declaration that, you know, we view the South Pacific as our backyard and we're a competitor. Australia's done quite well in recent times shoring up their position. The Fijian Treaty was a part of that. Obviously, China has a presence in the Solomon Islands, which is as far south as they go. But Australia is doing its very best with the United States to make sure that it limits China's reach into the area. Now, you know, that is one thing. But, you know, as we discovered in, you know, events like the Cuban Missile Crisis, submarine-launched ballistic missiles change the game. You know, they can be parked pretty much anywhere on Earth. They're constantly on patrol. And they can get you wherever they are on Earth. So being on land is a good thing, but it's not the full story. And the fact of the matter is, there's a reason why we're in the AUKUS agreement, and we're ramping up our long-range nuclear attack submarine capability. And I'm hoping we reach a consensus on that. And we get our capabilities upgraded. I also think Australia will be in the business of ballistic missiles, land-based ones themselves, before long. Well, I know we will.
1: 133693 to join the conversation with John Preston. That's the number, 133693. So the influence in the region, China, so what exactly does that mean? They're going to places like Fiji and Nauru with an open checkbook and saying, we'll get involved in your community, or we'll build this, or we'll do that. I guess it's just that sort of thing, that they're drawing themselves closer to the people and leaders in this region.
0: Well, they've done that already. They've had a go at that already. Unfortunately, it hasn't been too successful for them.
1: Right.
0: But it hasn't stopped them from trying. But in the end, they thought, well, you know, if the charm offensive doesn't work, well, we'll try this and lob a submarine launched intercontinental ballistic missile in your backyard, and hopefully that'll give you pause for thought.
1: And it's something not to be ignored. What's the reaction? Is it just being brushed off or ignored by locally our politicians? I mean, it's something that has to be noted. And what should happen next?
0: Oh, look, the in terms of our response, the gloves came off, and it was described as what it is. It is destabilizing. And it was a bit of a tasteless exercise in raw power, and I thought our response was proportionate. I thought Penny Wong was right, and I thought the Prime Minister was right. It wasn't a particularly sensible thing to do on the part of the Chinese, but you know, they thought that they'd have a go at it anyway and just describe it as a routine test, and it very clearly wasn't. So we'll see if they decide to lob another one in the backyard. But of course, this I think also is seen in the context of Taiwan, where they've also been aggressive, and also in the South China Sea, which of course the shipping lanes are some of the most congested and important on the planet, where you've got, you know, nearly 70% of world trade transiting through that area. So they've decided that they want to tell the world that they're a blue water navy and they can project their power anywhere on the planet. And I think this was just a part of it.
1: 133693, the number. Sue's on the line. Hi, Sue.
13: Hi, how are you? I want to know, the Port of Darwin. Okay, so, I mean, they've already got a leg in the door here, haven't they? It's been leased to the Chinese for, what, 99 years or whatever?
0: Look. You make a very good point. It's not like a Hong Kong lease that was of Kowloon. That's quite a different set of affairs. The British got that after the First and Second Opium Wars. That was a slightly different state of affairs. But look, if we had our time again, I don't think we would do a lease to as we did with the port in Darwin. And I think that was the last one of those that you're ever going to see. I mean, do remember one thing about things like leasing the Port of Darwin. It is in Australian territory. And if push ever came to shove, I have little doubt that we would compulsorily acquire the port back into Australian ownership. But yes, I think that was a transaction that we, on reflection, we probably would not do again and probably would not have done to begin with. Unfortunately, we were getting on fine with China up until the current leadership decided to take a more assertive stand, and that's really changed the context of our relationship with them when they stopped being essentially just a trade partner and then decided that they wanted to be a more assertive global power. And you're absolutely right. The complexion of our relationship with them has changed. This is not the first thing that's happened. The Port of Darwin, as you'll recall, they've had a go at doing all sorts of other things such as sanctions, official and unofficial, or not sanctions, tariffs, on some of our exports. It hasn't ended well for China. Australia's, I think, struck the right tone, and we've done quite well in terms of our dealings with them, as we've seen China back down on a number of these things. And we're all hoping that our relationships with China will normalise, but dealing with big powers such as China and Russia and the United States, they can often be pretty burly. But yeah, we won't be doing any more critical infrastructure or leases over sovereign assets anytime soon. So I think those days are over.
1: Okay, 0477 693 693 is the text as well, because there's one come through here, John. Come off at Australia and Fiji signing some peace agreements is going to alarm China. You must be kidding, says this message. So China will just ignore any deals we do with the region, the various countries in the Pacific?
0: Look, China, have certainly been doing their very best to take a presence in the region. And Fiji is only one part of it. What we really don't want, and we've done a reasonable job of avoiding, is them actually getting a foothold. China, of course, views land bases in areas like this as unsinkable aircraft carriers. Hence, that's why, you know, they've done their very best to take a position. But this is like the Cold War, and this is not going to be resolved overnight. And a most sensible strategy for something like this is containment. So it's not going to be an aggressive stance that Australia and other allies take. It's going to be a policy of containment, and because that's all you can do. The worst case scenario is the reason why we're ramping up our attack submarine capability is to be able to bottle up China, if worse comes to worst, to bottle up China in the South China Sea. Hence, that's essentially the logic behind AUKUS. But hopefully everyone will just get along and nobody will do anything silly. But this is going to be a long-term policy of containment,
1: right,
0: very similar to what you saw with the former Soviet Union.
1: Amber's on the line, so we'll take a break and get to Amber very soon. So thank you. And your call's 133-693 to talk to John Preston. And also we'll discuss Angus Taylor showing a bit of spark this week. We'll discuss that after this break.
14: Get ready, Melbourne. They are back tomorrow.
15: You can be disgruntled, but you can't be gruntled.
16: One of them is nonchalant.
15: So you can't be chalant.
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15: 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You know what the pill's called?
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15: Yeah.
14: Breakfast with Ross and Russ.
15: Your proposal story. Location, method and form of words. The Beanery Brighton.
16: Mm-hmm.
15: Form of words.
16: When's it due?
14: Breakfast with Ross and Russ. 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
1: We take your calls all morning and all night all across the nation here on the Sunday morning edition of Australia Overnight as we talk with our political expert and media commentator, John Preston, and Amber is on the line for you. John, hi there, Amber.
23: Oh, hi there. Very interesting show. I was the producer on a current affair, so it must be true if it was on a current affair, right?
1: Yes.
23: And it was in a suburb. Now I'm pretty sure it was in Adelaide. Well, thinking about it, being a current affair, it could have been Melbourne, I guess, but I'm pretty sure it was Adelaide. And what the Chinese bought up this land, and it was quite a big block, and they then proceeded to build, you know, everything was white, and this huge fence around it, and that's where people started complaining that it had a huge white fence around it, and there were cameras everywhere, And, oh, don't quote me, because I seem to remember there were big, tall flashlights, you know, or what do you call them?
1: Yeah, big spotlights. Yeah, so what are you saying? So what was it, some sort of army base that the China have come and acquired land and built in Adelaide?
23: This was in suburbia.
1: Okay.
23: And they never got any information. All they knew because people were complaining because they said, that camera's pointing at my place. You know, they filmed, because the cameras were up very high on the wall.
1: Right.
23: Remember, if there was barbed wire.
1: Okay. But John, the laws and rules against that sort of thing happening, that some foreign body can come in and just do that?
0: No. If you're a government or quasi-government organisation, you're supposed to declare that you've got the type of operation that you have. That's part of having your credentials with a foreign country. If you have undeclared agents, they run the risk, of course, of being declared persona non grata and given their marching orders. There is, however, a lot of foreign ownership. I mean, remember something about Australia. We, like other countries, allow within limits foreign ownership of real estate in Australia, depending on the kind. And look, we have done so for a very long time. Some of it is useful investment, some of it is not. Some of it is done by high net worth individuals. And, I've seen some of the transactions myself and looked at it and thought, this is someone with more money than brains. More often than I might add, we also saw a lot of this during the 1980s with the Japanese. Mm. They came to Australia and did all sorts of bizarre property transactions. When I started to see these approximately 15 years ago, I looked at them and thought, these guys have got more money than sense, and they're going to wind up having to abandon the investment and head back to China. We've seen quite a lot of that, as we saw with the Japanese in the 1980s. They had a rush of capital and went around the world looking for assets and doing all sorts of strange activities, many of which didn't stack up commercially, they wound up going broke. I mean, I'll give you a classic case in point. One of the largest shareholders of Virgin Airlines before COVID was a Chinese company. Now, it promptly spent nearly $400 million on that investment. You remember what happened to Virgin Airlines during COVID. Mm. So, you know, foreign investment is a game that's played in everybody else's backyard. It's not necessarily a bad thing. But sometimes you have foreign investors enter markets I've seen these transactions because I've often been involved with them, yeah. And thought, my God, what are you doing?
1: Right.
0: This is a very strange land use. Mm. You've got more money than brains.
1: Right.
0: I suspect it's not going to end well, and it very often doesn't.
1: Okay, John Preston's with us on Australia Overnight, and Paul in Brisbane wants to make a comment. Hi there, Paul.
2: G'day, Pat. G'day, John. With the China, is they have said for some years that they're going to get Taiwan by 2027. Now, that's not a long time away now, and they've had massive military build-up, spent a lot of money. What would that do, John, to the world if they have a forced military takeover?
1: Good question.
0: Well, that's a really good question, and I can assure you it has been looked at every which way. The first thing I can tell you, it is a very long way across that strait to Taiwan. It's an extremely long distance in very treacherous seas, and it would be the world's largest amphibious assault if it did. Probably bigger than the D-Day landings of 1944. Now, the big question in all of this is how good the Chinese are at undersea warfare. Despite what you saw this week, most people think they're actually not very good. They're trying to get better at it, but it would be a remarkable event. It would certainly, if not bring to a halt, it would certainly interfere radically with seaborne international trade. And I wouldn't like to be the Chinese doing that amphibious assault. I think the casualties would be remarkable, both on sea and on land. The Taiwanese have had a long time to prepare. They've got some very sophisticated hardware. The Chinese are doing their very, very best to avoid it, which is why they're running blockades or quasi-blockades and nuisance flights within their air defence zone, the Taiwanese air defence zone. It would be a highly destabilising event. Look, I personally think, you know, to use that great old expression, the game is not worth the candle under which it is played. I think the transaction costs of that invasion would far exceed any benefit China would accrue, which, look, let's face it, it would be a prestige activity at best. And it would make for quite some time Chinese into an international pariah. Mm. There is one thing to remember about China. It's not like Russia, right? It's next door neighbour. Its money comes out of the ground in hydrocarbons. Russia sells oil. China has to trade, and it's a two-way trade. Okay. So it has to deal with the rest of the world. Mm. So to lock up China as a trading nation, I mean, it would be a massive roll of the dice for all concerned. And
1: so why do they say it then, John? Why do they sort of have their eyes on Taiwan if it's not really a viable option?
0: Well, remember, China endured a century of humiliation. They endured it with the British, with Hong Kong. And as far as they are concerned, it is a stain on their national character. I mean, obviously, you know, Taiwan went back to the nationalists after the Civil War, after the Second World War, and they view it as a national humiliation, and that Taiwan belongs to China. Right. But you know, and they view that as part of their new identity as a modern nation, and that the territory of Taiwan was taken away from them under humiliating circumstances, like Hong Kong was taken from them in humiliating circumstances, in what they refer to as a century of humiliation, and they would like to right the wrongs of history. Now, however you see it, doing so would the transaction costs would be immense for all concerned. So Taiwan, of course, has no desire to come back to the motherland. So we pursue this policy of ambiguity, and we all hope that that's, you know, I mean, it's. I'll give you an example. If you're an airline, you don't refer to Taiwan as a sovereign nation. Its embassies aren't referred to as embassies, they're referred to as cultural centres. Right. And we have this policy of ambiguity.
1: Right. Just to appease them.
0: Well, to maintain face for all concerned.
1: Right.
0: And hopefully that will be enough. It's a long way across that strait to get to Taiwan, and it is a very sophisticated and well defended island. And of course, China's had some recent examples, i.e., Ukraine, seeing how a sovereign nation, a plucky sovereign nation, can stand on its digs and cause a would-be aggressor some real pain.
1: Yes.
0: So my personal view is that we're not going to see any invasion anytime soon of Taiwan, and I hope I am right.
1: Cherie and Melinda, we'll get to you, and also we'll talk about Angus Taylor discussing and just being clearer on the policy direction of the Liberal Party during the week. We continue after this break.
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1: Our Sunday morning political expert and media commentator John Preston is here, and Cherie in Rockhampton is on the line. Hi there, Cherie.
29: Good morning. How are you this morning?
1: We're good, Cherie. What's your question or comment?
29: Are you aware that in our previous Premier Palaszczuk's time, she has given a 99-year lease to Keswick Island, which is a turtle habitat, and it's about 45 kilometres out from Mackay?
0: I was certainly not aware of that. Thank you very much for letting me know. That is news to me.
1: Right. So, yeah, okay. This is on the point of allowing sort of foreign bodies to come in and purchase leases and property and those sorts of things. Melinda is also on the line. Hi, Melinda.
30: Hello. Yes, good morning, gentlemen. What a very interesting segment. I'm loving it. An earlier caller mentioned about the Chinese buying some property and setting up a, I don't know what.
1: Some sort of base in Adelaide with the spotlights and the big walls and things she saw in A Current Affair. Yep.
30: Yes. And then John commented that, overseas countries buying property in Australia is like a normal thing, which it may well, and that other countries, you know, just like other countries, and that just implied that all other countries, but I'd be very surprised if the Chinese or the Japanese, and there's probably a lot of other countries as well, allow, it seems to be just sort of a free thing, like if you've got the money for it, okay, we'll come in and buy our stuff.
1: Right, so is it more of a one-way street, Melinda's suggesting there, John?
0: Yeah, look, she makes a great point. We, generally speaking, allow for two-way flows with investment. Australia is a significant overseas investor ourselves, particularly through our superannuation funds. Unfortunately, you're absolutely right. Countries like Japan and China don't really welcome foreign investment, or not on terms that many Western countries that would like to pursue. They're quite restrictive, you are correct, and I think they do so to their detriment. But plenty of people have gone to invest in China and perhaps later on wished that they hadn't. You're seeing that now with General Motors and Ford, particularly GM in China, and Elon Musk is getting a bit of a lesson in all of that. But we maintain relatively open capital flows because we have to. Because we need to send our capital around the world. Australia is now a significant exporter of capital. And, foreign investment is something that's done in other people's backyards.
1: We'll get a quick word on Angus Taylor's performance during the week after this commercial break.
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11: Good tap from Brian, gets it down to Roby, coming out of the middle of the ground, puts it down to a one-on-one. Caddy! Oh, he's dropped the pudding! He's dropped an absolute sitter!
10: Giving him a 9.5 on that. 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
1: John, as we head to news, Angus Taylor finding his voice and sort of staking his position with, versus One Nation.
0: Well, it looks like he's a man with nothing to lose after a poor run of opinion polls. And, he broke the glass in case of an emergency. Yes. Looked at took Pauline Hanson's own advice and ran his finger down to policy positions, and, you know, many of which seem to be a grab bag of ideas, you know, from the UK and US on her recent visits there. But I think after 6 months, it's pretty obvious to say what everyone else has been thinking, especially Andrew Hastie, who's clearly refused to bend the knee. Yeah. Indeed, and refused to bend the knee. You know, his speech to the Sydney Institute this week was long overdue when he accused the party of having their true instincts towards big government interventionism, which I agree with, and taking Australia down a road to a sovereign debt crisis, and its leadership structure being, in the end, you know, a one-person show. So, we have two elections between now and March, one in Victoria, one in New South Wales. And it's worth noting that the party exists as little more than a manila folding in a filing cabinet in both states. Mm. And if it was to fulfil its stated ambitions and run three elections over the next 23 months, Victoria, New South Wales and federal, they would need to recruit well over 300 candidates. You know, that's a lot of people holding a microphone.
1: Yes, it's one nation. So, yep.
0: Yeah. Now, I've never seen that done before. That would be a remarkable exercise just in itself. So, I'm not surprised that Angus Taylor's decided to come storming out of the gates on this one because, as I said, when you look at their polling, it's pretty much as it was at the beginning of the year when they changed leaders, and they've decided, well, nothing else has worked, so we might as well try this. It is interesting to note that a lot of the policy positions that are coming out of One Nation appear to be formulated by US campaigning organisations. They're borrowing heavily from the United States, like joint filing of tax returns with husbands and wives. So it's very interesting to see where they're getting their ideas from. And, you know, the major parties, Angus Taylor included, are taking their time in terms of how they're responding to them.
1: John, it's always a pleasure to have you on every Sunday. Very insightful and taking the calls. We appreciate your time, John Preston, for being here on Australia Overnight. Great work.
0: Great to be with you.
1: Our program political expert, media commentator here every Sunday, John Preston. News time, and then we'll talk movies with Shane A. Bassett.
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2: Hello, I'm Carolee Katzenbarners. A 16-year-old boy has now been charged with murder after the remains of a 13-year-old girl were found in bushland in Donald in the Wimmera region of Victoria, 235 kilometres northwest of Melbourne. The girl, Layla Jeffrey, had been reported missing since last weekend, her aunt Caitlin Cheney telling Nine News they're devastated.
4: She was absolutely gorgeous. She was just the sweetest girl. As hard as it is and as horrible as it is, we were somewhat prepared for this outcome.
2: Telstra has confirmed it will appear before a federal parliamentary inquiry next week to answer questions about Wednesday's nationwide outage. More than 600 calls to 000 could not be connected, while business and transport systems also faced major problems. A 74-year-old man remains in hospital in a critical condition, found with a serious head injury on the side of a road at Yennora in Sydney's west. Police believe he was on his routine morning walk just before 5 a.m. Saturday when he was assaulted. Detective Acting Inspector Brenton Somerville says they need people to come forward.
5: So we're aware the man was performing his usual morning walk, which he does in the area. He had been out for a period of about 30 minutes prior to the incident. A member of the public thankfully called police. We appreciate that person coming forward and notifying us of the incident. Contacted 000 and police and ambulance responded promptly.
2: A A 16-year-old junior footballer has been airlifted to hospital after sustaining a serious head injury in regional Victoria when he was tackled in the fourth quarter of the match. It comes just 1 week after 27-year-old Nathan Fitzgerald died after striking his head on a concrete-based cricket pitch during a Melbourne Reserves match. Nathan's teammates, along with the first responders, will also form a guard of honour for his beloved Richmond when the Tigers run onto the MCG to face Melbourne Demons on Sunday afternoon. Australia's fuel stock reserves remain stable despite the ongoing uncertainty in the Middle East. 41 days of petrol, 37 of diesel and 33 days of jet fuel. Acting Energy Minister Jason Clare says Australians can continue to have confidence in our fuel security.
6: We currently have 6.1 billion litres of fuel in Australia in total across all of those fuel types. That's more than the 5.3 billion that we had when Iran was first bombed back in February.
2: Also making news, US President Donald Trump has agreed to Iran's request for more talks, but stressed that the original ceasefire between both countries is over. The US is demanding that Iran publish a public statement clarifying that the Strait of Hormuz is open and committing to not firing on commercial vessels passing through the key waterway.
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20: A 21-year-old has won her first Grand Slam title at the Holy Grail of tennis, Czechia's Linda Noskova, claiming a deciding set victory over fellow national Karolina Muchova, 6-2, 5-7, 6-3 in the women's singles final of Wimbledon. The Sharks have destroyed the Dolphins, 66-0 in round 19 of the NRL. Parramatta fell to Sydney 28-12, while the Raiders took down the Bulldogs 40-16. And in AFL action, wins for Adelaide, Hawthorn and GWS. That's sport. I'm Toby Goff.
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11: Now, checking your weather around the country, there are some coastal tide and wind warnings current. Please check your area. Canberra showers easing, a top of 9 after dropping to an overnight low of 2 degrees. Adelaide showers 15. Perth partly cloudy 19. Darwin sunny 32. Brisbane chance of an early morning shower before a sunny day 24. Melbourne showers 14. And Sydney mostly sunny and 17 degrees.
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7: 16 past 5, 16 past 3 in Perth. We're talking movies, streaming and showbiz with Shane A. Bassett. Shane, tell me about this one in cinemas. It's a new one called Evil Dead Burn.
8: Yeah, well, I know there's a few horror fans out there, and I'd have to agree that I am too. Not all horror movies, but some are better than others. In this particular series of films, the Evil Dead films have been going since the early 80s. Very low budget when they kicked off, but then they've become quite popular and a little bit higher budget to the films. And this one was filmed in New Zealand, and Evil Dead Burn just continues the grossness of the storylines. I've got to say that I'm surprised this movie has been released around now because it's school holidays. I think around all of Australia, or we're in the middle of school holidays at least, or coming towards the end of it, and it's an R-rated film. And it doesn't happen very often. You don't get a lot of R-rated movies that get released in cinemas. It's just normally the classification board will make something MA, not R. So it is a rarity. But Evil Dead Burn is not for kids and it's not for the faint-hearted. It's out of its way to be gross and, you know, gruesome, and there's a lot of splatter in it. So just be warned, even though it's a horror movie and you might think you've seen it all, or you're okay with what you're watching, it does go beyond the limits of what some people can probably handle, the threshold of horror. But Evil Dead Burn, I do recommend, but just be warned, it's rated R for a reason.
7: First date material, maybe? Go for a first date?
8: There's a lot of girlfriends and, you know, boyfriends that wouldn't mind.
7: A first date, movie. Though. Maybe second.
8: Yeah, maybe the second date. I think you'd have to warn your significant other you're taking him to this. It wouldn't be a surprise movie, that's for sure, because you wouldn't last long.
7: Is it zombies? What's going on with Evil Dead?
8: It's bringing the dead back to life. Yeah, not quite. Zombie. Not quite zombies. More supernatural. It's a fantasy book of the dead that if you recite, if you recite it, creepy. Brings people back. It's not a happy movie. Put it that way. It's very mean spirited, but that's just how they are. Unfortunately, Just avoid it if you don't like that sort of deep stuff. Horror.
7: 0477 693 693 is a text line. This one here coming through. Say, could you please ask Shane if the movie The Invite is similar to the 2011 film Carnage?
8: Is it? Yeah, that was a good movie actually. Carnage. That was Jodie Foster. That did involve people sitting around talking as well. Right. A little different. I think the subject matter, similar situations, but different subject matter is spoken. So. Right. Similar, but not a duplicate.
7: Nick Cave either had an album called Carnage or he was in a group called Carnage.
8: well, this Carnage is actually directed by the very controversial Roman Polanski as well. And Kate Winslet was also in it from memory, Jodie Foster, Christoph Waltz, another really good cast. But no, a little different to what The Invite is. But I like the way of thinking of our listener because it is similar setting in one room, sort of one apartment.
7: Carnage is an album. Nick Cave and Warren Ellis, they made an album called Carnage. Alrighty, so that's Evil Dead Burn. What about Enola Holmes 3 on Netflix?
8: Yeah, have you ever seen any of the Enola Holmes movies at all?
7: Enola Holmes movies? No, tell me more. Maybe I have. Oh, is it like going to... Is it like a drama or fiction or non-fiction, or like real Holmes?
8: There's a bit of drama in it, but more they go for adventure, comedy. It's a little bit like Indiana Jones or National Treasure in a way. It's about Sherlock Holmes and Sherlock Holmes' sister. So Sherlock Holmes' sister is Enola Holmes and played by Millie Bobby Brown, who basically I think she sort of got her acting started being in Stranger Things. And she's done a few other things since, but this is her in a lead role as Enola Holmes. And Henry Cavill plays the brother, Sherlock Holmes. And they're just sort of fun movies. They don't take themselves too seriously. And I like a good mystery, and I like Sherlock Holmes in general. But it's a different spin on it because it's, you know, the sister who calls herself the smarter sister of the two, the sleuth. And Henry Cavill's Sherlock Holmes is missing. He sort of, that's the basis of this storyline. Not a lot to go on. He's missing. The sister's trying to find him. And it goes from there. But it's a bit of fun. Like I said, a little bit like National Treasure. It's a period film. And Helena Bonham Carter is also in it too. And
7: I like her.
8: There's been three movies and they're all fun. So if you've got Netflix and you're looking for something to watch that's just going to pass the time away and it's lighthearted, check out Enola Holmes 1, 2, or 3.
7: Arthur in West Footscray. Hi there, Arthur.
9: Good morning, Pat, Shane and Ethan. The one you just mentioned, Shane, Evil Dead Burn, that's the same director as 1 and 2. I've got 1 and 2. It was hard to get that on DVD and Blu-ray. Big fan of it. So it wouldn't be the same director, would it?
8: No, Sam Raimi is the director of those two. He's written this one, though, but he hasn't directed it. Yeah, the director is, I can't think of his name, but he's the same director who he made this spider movie a couple of years ago called Infestation.
9: Yeah, I remember you speaking about that.
8: And you've got a copy of Evil Dead 2 on DVD. That's impressive because that is hard to find.
9: Well, I got it from the person who deals with them in a nice Italian guy who owns K-Disc in Central West. I got on DVD, but the second one I had to get on Blu-ray, which I didn't mind. That was the same case with, if you remember, obviously you'd know Hellraiser with Clive Barker, 1 and 2. Oh, yeah. So the first one came out on DVD, and the second one he had to get on Blu-ray, which I paid extra, but I'd lost it on videotape, and as you know, only some of us use those, but I was happy to get it on Blu-ray. So I was lucky. So I have Hellraiser 1 and 2, and that's the same way, DVD, then Blu-ray, and that applies to the Evil Dead 1 and 2. So I'm happy about that. And that's just come out, is it? Or it's due to come out?
8: Evil Dead Burn has just dropped in cinemas. So it's in cinemas now as of Thursday that just went. So if you can make your way down to the movie, have a look at it.
9: There you go. Sure. Thanks very much. Much appreciated.
7: At Central West near the CD shop there, the record store, do you get your hair cut next to there? You got the nail shop, you got the CD place, the nail shop, and then there's the haircut place. Arthur?
9: I know the one. I don't have much hair.
7: Oh, you don't have much hair. I go there. Go see John. He's the best in the business. Yeah, I do.
9: Sorry,
7: Shane. You're sort of a long way away, but we're sort of the same Westies here. What's that, Arthur?
8: No, not a problem. I always love to know where people get their haircuts.
7: Yeah,
8: that's interesting.
7: No, that's right. Well, thank you. Anyway, yeah, go and see John. Takes cash. He's good. All right, mate. Well done, Arthur. Thank you. I'm just trying to chime in with something I know with Central West. But those horror movies, and you're a fan, and so is Arthur. And I'll have to maybe see if I can get on board there, Shane, with the horror movies.
8: Right? Well, I don't know. It's, like I said, you'll need a strong stomach for this one. Sometimes movies get reclassified, but this one went to the classification board and came out with an R rating, so definitely deserves it. Yeah, and it's impressive to hear that Arthur collects movies, because, I mean, I'm a bit like that too. I have a huge movie collection, and some of them are very hard to find because their movies go out of copyright or out of print. So, yeah, to have a movie like Evil Dead 2 in your collection is good. Yeah. Well done, Arthur.
7: Now, on SBS On Demand, is this a new movie, Run, Lola, Run? It sounds familiar to me. Run, Lola, Run.
8: Yes, not a new movie.
7: Right.
8: But it hasn't been in streaming services for a while. It's sort of been off the radar, but it's come back.
7: Right.
8: It's on SBS On Demand now. Run, Lola, Run's from 1998, and I'll never forget seeing it for the first time. It's a brilliant film, and it's got three scenarios in it. It's got three different stories of this girl whose boyfriend, he's supposed to just deliver some money. He's sort of like a small-time criminal. He's supposed to deliver some money, but he botches it up. It goes wrong for him. Now, Lola, his girlfriend, has 20 minutes, only 20 minutes, to come up with 100,000 Deutschmarks to save him, basically. And she has to find it within 20 minutes. And you get three separate scenarios on how she does it.
7: Mm.
8: And most of the movie is her running. And either making it or not making it or whatever it might be, however the scenario.
7: It's one of those anxiety dreams. Where you're always running around and looking for your phone and you ring and you can't get through. And it just, then you wake
8: up. It's an 80-minute movie. It goes quick, and the three scenarios are incredible. They're all different, and the lead actress, Franca Potente, is outstanding. And I don't think I'd seen her before this film, and then she went on and still is acting, you know, in a big career. So Run, Lola, Run, and just check out a lot of movies on SBS On Demand, or there's a streaming service called Mubi as well, very similar, a lot of international films and unusual movies you wouldn't normally see. So... yeah, Run, Lola, Run. I just thought I'd bring it up again. Yeah. Great film.
7: It's an art house movie, so it's independent. Is that how you refer to it, an art house movie?
8: Yeah, I guess so. They get referred to less now as art house movies, but you're right. It's an independent movie, international movie, but it's action, crime, thriller, and it's, you know, 1998. There was sort of like in the 90s, there was a lot of independent films coming out at that time because Reservoir Dogs, the Quentin Tarantino film, that sort of got it rolling, and Sex, Lies, and Videotape as well. Yes. So those two independent films really started to make independent movies a thing, and a lot of them rolled through in the 90s. There was a big succession of them.
7: This might be a question about your neck of the woods. I guess it is. Pat, can you ask Shane, does he know whether our local cinema at Lake Haven will ever open again? I miss it big time, says Gary. Is that your way? Do you know anything about that cinema?
8: Yeah, I do. So local cinema was owned by Metro Cinemas, which they have a few other cinemas around the country, and they closed. And good question. No, I haven't heard anything. I would like them to reopen, but I'm not sure it's going to happen anytime soon. It is owned now by the council, I think, the property. So time will tell, but, yeah, it remains empty, unfortunately. All eight screens, not happening at the moment.
7: Oh.
8: But Lake Haven Cinemas is, the ex-Metro Cinemas. It might get reopened, but might get reopened in a smaller way, I think. They might downsize it a little. We'll see what happens.
7: Don has texted through, is it too soon to talk about The Odyssey?
8: It is too soon because I haven't seen it yet. I'll be watching it on Monday, so tomorrow, and then I'll talk about it next week.
7: Emmy Awards contenders announced this week as well.
8: They were. Australian Sarah Snook leads the way for Australian nominees. Yeah. She's in a movie called All Her Fault. Actually, a TV show, sorry. Series called All Her Fault. Really, really good. And the Emmy Awards are the like television Oscars, and they're not on until September, so I'll talk about them a little bit more at the time leading up to them. But The Pit and Pluribus, Pax and Widow's Bay, they're the four big ones that have all been nominated for multiple awards. So I know The Pit has just been winning everything over the last couple of years, so it's likely to do the same. But Pax is fun. Pluribus was one of my favourite shows this year, and Widow's Bay is incredible too. If you have Apple TV, I highly suggest it.
7: Remind me, the Emmys are what, just TV shows or movies and TV shows? What's the Emmys giving awards for again?
8: Television Academy. Yeah, TV only. So TV movies, of course, and limited miniseries and comedy, and then they have the drama categories as well. Mariska Hargitay is going to be the host, which I think is a little left-field decision, right. But her mum, Jane Mansfield, there was a really great documentary about her. That's Mariska Hargitay's mum, Jane Mansfield, right. And that is nominated for one of the documentaries in the documentary category. So that seems likely that one might win, seeing they've got her, I think, as a host. It means to me that they must be going to give out an award, and she might get it for a mum, for a late mum.
7: Oh, there you go. Okay, thank you. World Cup, will you watch? Is it England and... Don't tell
8: there
7: me.
8: There is.
7: England and who's the other team they're taking on again?
8: Norway.
7: Norway. Yeah. That starts soon.
8: Well, I'm not a huge soccer fan. I don't mind the A-League, but I have been keeping my eye on the soccer. I'm sort of more into Wimbledon, actually, more into the tennis at the moment and the NRL, but I'll definitely watch this England match, I think, in a couple of hours. It kicks off about 7.
7: We've had the women's final, of course, run and done this morning. So did you watch that? Did you watch the two Czech girls?
8: No, I didn't see that this morning.
7: There you go. Oh, it was a good game. Now, Clinton has just phoned through. He snuck in before I was about to say goodbye, but Clinton's here in Cranbourne. Hi, Clinton.
10: Good morning. I'd just like to ring in and talk about a television show that I just watched for the first time.
7: Yeah.
10: I watched a movie called The Batman starring Robert Pattinson, and that in turn took me to JB Hi-Fi, and I picked up a 1-season, 8-episode television show called The Penguin, and I was just floored by it. I could not believe that the main actor, Colin Farrell, was underneath all that makeup and prosthetics, and it was... I watched it across this last week, and I was just absolutely floored by it.
7: Yeah, it's a good one, isn't it? I know The Penguin. That's one that people enjoy, Shane.
8: Yeah, excellent. Really good choice. And The Batman was a good movie, but The Penguin series was incredible. There's meant to be a Penguin season 2. It hasn't officially been announced yet, but they are talking about bringing it back for the second season. But Colin Farrell as The Penguin, brilliant. If you go to my YouTube channel, I interviewed the director and I interviewed the makeup guy who did all the makeup for The Penguin. So you can check that out. It's interesting.
7: Good on you, Clinton. Thank you. And thank you, Shane A. Bassett. Always a pleasure to have you on the program.
8: Always a pleasure to be here, mate. Thank you, Pat. And you know, I know where you get your hair cut.
7: Oh, that's
8: when I'm in Melbourne.
7: There you go. That's the big takeaway from the segment. You're awesome, mate. Thank you, Shane. Good man.
8: Cheers.
7: See you next Sunday when we talk movies, streaming and showbiz on Australia Overnight. Now, it's a Shake It Off Sunday, so it's time to win a prize. 133693 before you get into the day. Today, it's always nice to shake off what's on your mind and your chest. So if something's getting up your nose or annoying you and you need to shake it off, use this radio show to feel better on 133693 to vent. 133693. Everybody goes in the running for the prize thanks to Pestrol. It's the premium electric fly swatter. Very handy to have, especially when the summer months kick in. It's a zapper. It's bigger. It's stronger. It's an electric bug swatter. It's a fun little gift for you if you are selected on that number, 133693. What do you need to shake off? Share something right now, 133693, to be in the running.
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7: Okay, so it's quarterfinals time in the World Cup, getting to the pointy end of the competition, and we've got Norway v England at 7 a.m. our time later today, and then Argentina taking on Switzerland, and then we'll find out the winners of those two games, and we'll know who'll be in the big game for the World Cup.
2: Now, on Australia Overnight, it's a Shake It Off Sunday with Pat Panetta. Call now, 133-693. 133-693. And tell us what you need to shake off.
7: It's as easy as that. What's on your mind? What do you need to shake off before you get into your Sunday and enjoy the day? Tell me all about it. 133-693. Something you need to get off your chest. Maybe there's an event or something near you you want to tell us about. 133-693. We call it a Shake It Off Sunday and everyone goes in the running for our prize. Hi, Heather.
16: Hey, how are you?
7: I'm good, Heather.
16: Yep, I'm on my way to work and I've been waiting for this day because every Sunday morning I listen to this.
7: Yes.
16: And I thought, need to shake this off.
7: Okay, tell me.
16: My granddaughter was at hospital at Blacktown. Mm. She got there about 3:15 in the morning and that was last Tuesday.
7: Right.
16: No, that was last Monday, I'm sorry.
7: Mm-hmm.
16: She had to sit in the waiting room, like in the emergency room, with a drip in her arm from 3:15 till Tuesday afternoon, 4 o'clock.
7: Unbelievable.
16: She had gallbladder problems.
7: Right.
16: And her fiancé and herself sat in the emergency room till 4 o'clock in the afternoon. And we're talking the next day.
7: Yep.
16: So she had no sleep. They put a drip in her arm to take away the pain, which was Endone or something.
7: Right.
16: And then they gave her some antibiotics, and then at 4 o'clock they said, they're like the Tuesday afternoon, you can go home now.
7: Unacceptable.
16: And
7: completely unacceptable. To get there at 3:15 on Monday and Tuesday afternoon, still not seen anybody, okay, they put the drip in and all that sort of stuff. So what did she do? Go home.
16: Yeah, they said, you can go home now. Her birthday was Wednesday.
7: Mm-hmm.
16: And she said, she was turning 30.
7: Right.
16: And I just think this health system they've got to do something about it.
7: Yeah,
16: they've got to do something.
7: That
16: I mean, if my granddaughter was there, could you imagine all the other people who were there?
7: Well, that's right. I mean, if you're saying you're waiting a day and a half to see somebody, I mean, can you imagine the backlog? Holy moly. Thank you, Heather. Sandy is here as well. Hi, Sandy.
17: Good morning, Pat. Pat, I know we can't keep winning them all, but I just want to shake off Carlton's loss last night. We've been going so well and it was a bad one.
7: Oh, of course. So Carlton, how interesting their journey. It was 7 in a row. Michael Voss, I'm going to say poor old Michael Voss. Should I be saying that he was the coach and they couldn't win a game? Then he left and they won 7 in a row. So that sort of says there was a disconnect with the players. But the run ended last night. Was against Hawthorn. Who were they playing?
17: Yeah, Hawthorn. It was shocking conditions, but we can't blame that. Hawthorn just handled it better and were better on the night. But it was such a big loss and it was disappointing, Pat.
7: Okay. Yeah, shocking conditions. The rain just pelted down there for a little while. So heavy.
17: Yeah.
7: Yeah, right. I could hear it in the background and I could hear the game. I wonder what it looked like. Probably, big puddles of water. Thank you, Sandy. We'll put you in the running. So Ethan, put that in the barrel. Samantha in Gosford. Hi, Samantha.
18: Good morning. Okay, Australia Post concession stamps. I went to buy some for my mother. I had her senior's card. I had a concession card. And apparently she had to present herself in person. And I said, can we do like a video call, conference call, because she can't walk half an hour to the post office and they refused. And they said, no, they do actually give me the stamps, only because there was a queue build up behind me.
7: Mm.
18: And eventually they gave me the concession because they're on a trust, and I'm thinking on a trustworthy basis,
7: right,
18: because I really want to rip off Australia Post by $12.
7: Right, so you're taking in her card for a concession. Is it a general concession card or Australia Post concession card? It's just like
18: I had both. I had Australia right. Post and a concession card. So I had that. I also had a phone with me and I said, if you want to see her, she's like, it's going to take her half an hour to walk up here because she was at the mall. It's going to take her half hour to walk up here and then we've got to walk back again. And I said, she's barely walking.
7: And it's got to be the actual person who owns the concession card.
18: They have to face to face. And I said, we can do face to face over the phone.
7: Right. Yeah, I'm just thinking because you don't want them passing the card around, do you? But, you know, okay, in the end, they yielded and they sort of looked after you there, Samantha. Thank you. We'll take some more calls on 133693. Everyone goes in the running for the prize. Samantha now goes into the barrel and there's only about 15 minutes to go before we draw that prize. So 133693, what's on your mind? What do you need to shake off before you get into your Sunday? You'll feel better on that number. We'd love to know. 133693, your chance to win. It's a Shake It Off Sunday.
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7: Sunday morning edition of Australia Overnight as we get into a brand new day, the 12th of July. I'm Pat Panetta. Ethan's in the booth and Chris in Broadmeadows is on the phone. Hi there, Chris.
28: Hello, Pat. What I can't shake off, I've been part of this for 3AW, this journey for 34 years. In the last 2 to 3 years, only the Monday to Friday version of Australia Overnight and the Night Frame, there's always only some reference to Elvis Presley, Rolling Stones or Beatles. It's getting really annoying now. Didn't any of you guys go to nightclubs in the 80s and you're not employed to push people away from the network? And that's a constructive criticism. I mean, you know, what about the new sensation, Petra Marklin? Like, she goes under the stage name of September. I mean, I cry for you and I cry for you guys at 3AW. Start expanding on your music, please.
7: Chris, so you're saying we only play music from those artists?
28: I've been made aware you had a target audience, but you're no longer under Nine Entertainment. You're now under a new successful hotelier, and, you know, you can start expanding on, you know, stuff in the last 25 to 30 years if you can, but...
7: Could you just give me those artists again that we play? Which artists do we only play?
28: No, what they do, they talk about only... They don't go outside these four or five headline acts from the 50s, 60s and 70s. I mean, there's a lot of us. I'm 61, and I'm going through the 80s, 90s, and even a lot of the current stuff, and I'm saying... You know, how old are all you people? I mean, you don't just target 80 or 9-year-olds. There's only about 13% of the population that would even know who the Beatles, Elvis Presley and the Rolling Stones are.
7: What did we play this morning, Ethan? Oh, he's right. We played Queen. They're old.
28: Oh, well, Freddie Mercury is all right. Can we get a quick snippet towards the end of the show of Petra Marklin? She goes under the name September.
7: September.
28: Right for you, the song is. Her stage name is September.
7: I'm not going to play on a mainstream radio station somebody called September that I've never heard of. I'll be sacked.
28: Her name's Petra May. You'll know the song. You would have been to clubs in recent years and you would have heard this song. All my support always love the song. It's generational, this song.
7: What else did we play, Agent?
28: It's called
7: today?
28: Cry For You.
7: Cry For You.
28: You'll definitely know the song.
7: We're going to play, what do we play? Oh, we played Country Road, John Denver. Take me home,
28: oh,
7: Country
28: no,
7: Roads.
28: No.
7: Don't play it, Ethan. This is John Lennon. He's hung up on me. What are you playing John Lennon for? He doesn't like the Beatles. You're going to upset him, mate. All righty, we'll take a break and some more calls after this. 133-693. It's the Sunday morning edition of Australia Overnight.
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5: Good tap from Brian, gets it down to Roby, coming out of the middle of the ground, puts it down to a one-on-one. Caddy! Oh, he's dropped the pudding! He's dropped an absolute sitter!
3: Giving him a 9.5 on that. 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
7: And Brian's on the line in New South Wales. Hi there, Brian.
34: Hello. Hello.
7: G'day, Brian.
34: How are you going there? Look, I've got a situation that we've been suffering for 5 years,
7: right,
34: and it's neglect by a government company. I won't say the name,
7: right?
34: You only have to put two and two together to work out what it is.
7: Be careful.
34: But it's a disgrace what they've done to me and Monica. I've been going to RPA Hospital for 30 years, keeping her. I gave 30 years of my life to keep her alive.
7: Mm.
34: She's on her last legs, and I have to get up at 2 o'clock in the morning every day to give her 10... her tablets all day, and if she doesn't take her tablets for 2 days, she will die.
7: Mm.
34: The company that I know, who's supposed to be looking after us, have neglected us, and they put these people next door, the crooks, the cheats, and the ratbags. I don't know who the hell what they're doing, but they work all night and disturb me all night, and it's been going on for 5 years. I went to the police 15 times. Oh, we've got to hear the noise. It's a common wall. The law for this common wall absolutely stinks. It's a common wall. They can't hear the noise. They park outside the police and they drive off.
7: But this is your neighbours.
34: Monica,
7: I understand that, but your neighbours, you have the problem with your neighbours or some sort of You said it's a public company or a public business. So
34: but I can't say the name on the air, can I?
7: Yes, but your problem is with your neighbours, isn't it? Through the wall, making noise all night.
34: I went to the courts twice and I won in court twice against the company, but it didn't work. I don't want it. I didn't ask them for anything, the company. I didn't ask them for a dollar. Mm. All they give you is rent credit. I don't want credit. I don't want a dollar. I want them to stop these rat bags from working all night. They know they're not supposed to be. She's supposed to be living there with her daughter. Her daughter and her has never lived there. Mm. She brings people around from the internet, from out west somewhere, who work with her, and they make money. That's the whole idea of this place.
7: Yeah,
34: and it's destroyed our lives.
7: We've got to shut them down. Is it legal or illegal what they're doing next door? We don't know.
34: Illegal. It's all illegal. They're not supposed to be doing it.
7: Yep. All right. We'll shut them down if you're neighbours, and if it's going through all hours of the night. That'd be a hellish situation, especially when you talk about having to look after your partner. Sandra's in Frankston. Hi, Sandra.
2: Good morning, Pat. Do you go home and kick the cat?
7: I'll flop into bed and it'll be all over.
2: Cranky today.
7: What about you, Sandra?
2: I'm happy. I don't care. I said you should play a song for Chris for me.
7: Yeah.
2: Mr. Cranky. If you're happy and you know it, clap your hands.
7: Yes, we'll have to find that
2: he
7: song.
2: He was the rails today.
7: Yeah, he was a bit up and about. That's true. Thank you, Sandra. We're just getting through these calls here before we go. Helen of Neil, we haven't got too long. Hi, Helen.
4: Hello, Pat. What I can't stand are these cooking shows on the television with the women that have got the long hair dangling down into the food. For God's sake, tie it back, would you, instead of flopping all over the face. I just can't. I just stand it. I don't know whether any other body says the same thing, but, you know, you've got these women with all this long hair. Right. And I thought it was by law you had to have it tied back.
7: Well, you know, the cooking shows, it's not about the cooking. It's about, you know, you've got to look good on the telly with the hair out as you present on the TV. Thank you, Helen. And is that Leonie? Hi, Leonie.
12: Hello.
7: Hello,
12: Pat. Look, I'm going to ring James Willis about this as well.
7: Yes.
12: I know he's coming on soon. But I just wanted to tell you very briefly and your listeners about the housing market. I live in Hilltop. I always call it the pauper pack of the Southern Highlands.
7: Right.
12: My house is on the market for $995.
7: Yes.
12: It is impeccable. Had an open house yesterday. Not one person came through.
7: Okay, that is a real concern. Okay, James Willis and others at 2GB and also across the network talking about the bottom falling out of this real estate market, and it's scary. You've got a nice house there and nobody is interested. It is a real concern. Thank you, Leonie. We'll take a break. The news after this.
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7: Now, winner of the Pestrol Prize is Heather in New South Wales, who phoned about her daughter having to, or granddaughter having to wait at a public hospital. So Heather, phone Ethan on 133693. We'll get your details for that prize. Thanks to Pestrol. That's the Sunday morning edition of Australia Overnight. Thanks for listening. Thanks to Ethan. And I'll be back next weekend. Have a great week. And remember, no regrets. Bye.
3: 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AW News.
5: 10 degrees in Melbourne, showers today, a top of 14. It's 6 o'clock. Good morning, I'm Brian Wilson. Valuers on the state government's panel are being accused of manipulating valuations, forcing up property taxes. The Herald Sun reporting land tax hikes of up to 975% over the past 4 years have smashed businesses that are struggling to keep their doors open. It's claimed some of the specially appointed valuers are pushing up market assessments simply to boost the government's tax take. It's also been revealed some Melbourne-based valuers assessing country areas are doing desktop market assessments and never visiting the towns they're rating. There are more calls for an independent inquiry into the system, which has broken down since being taken out of the hands of local councils. Detectives have charged a 16-year-old boy with the alleged murder of a 13-year-old girl whose remains were found in Victoria. Layla Jeffrey was reported missing last weekend, her body found in bushland around a kilometre from her home in Donald in the Woomera region, about 145 kilometres northwest of Bendigo. An online fundraiser has been set up helping Layla's family cover the cost of her funeral. Her aunt Caitlin telling Nine News the family are grateful for the support.
9: It has made everything so much easier. Not that it is easy or will ever be. We just want justice. She had turned the light on before she left because she was planning to come back.
5: It's been revealed the Victorian government is creating another regulatory authority, this time to monitor and protect workplaces for local council employees. The taxpayer-funded regulator, which technically duplicates WorkSafe and the Fair Work Commission, will oversee council operations and enforce a yet-to-be-legislated Fair Jobs Code. And voting in Victoria is set for a shake-up ahead of the November state election. Preference whispering, which is the complex preference deals for people to be able to leapfrog over major parties into Parliament with little more than 1% of the vote, it will be no more. Legislation is set to be introduced once MPs return from the winter break. Victoria is the last place in Australia which still allows the practice by the so-called micro-parties. And more people are moving to Queensland from other states and territories than anywhere else in Australia. Data reveals the Sunshine State gained 16,500 people from interstate migration last year. The highest number of people making the move are from Victoria. Checking finance this hour, one Aussie dollar is buying 69 US cents.
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5: Czech tennis star Linda Noskova has taken out the Wimbledon women's final, defeating countryman Karolina Muchova in a 2.5-hour battle. 21-year-old Noskova broke down, telling the crowd it was emotional to have her dad, who never travels, sitting courtside.
6: I want to thank my dad for coming here, for, you know... There's also one more person that I would like to thank, which is my mom. I definitely would not be standing here without her.
5: Alexander Zverev faces Jannik Sinner in the men's final. Hawthorn were too strong for Carlton last night, winning 103-39. The Adelaide Crows were 79-point winners over the Gold Coast. And in the other games, a 13-point win for GWS over Geelong and a 14-point win for St Kilda over Port Adelaide. And that's the latest news and sport.
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5: Showers today, a top of 14. Tomorrow, the showers increase at a top of 16. Tuesday, showers and 15, and Wednesday, becoming cloudy and 16 degrees. On the bays, there's a strong wind warning with northwesterly winds at 15 to 20 knots with waves to 1.5 metres. At Geelong, it's 9. At Dandenong, it's 8. And checking the temperature in the city at the moment, it's 10 degrees. I'm Brian Wilson on Melbourne's Own 3AW.
22: I thought there would be rain this morning, Brian. The conditions last night for the football, the start of the Hawthorn game against Carlton at the G, it was torrential rain.
5: It was full on, and during the night, the wind was also howling, particularly across Central Vic where I was.
22: Yeah.
5: In fact, I got dressed in the dark this morning, showered and dressed in the dark because we had no power. So a very wild and woolly night indeed.
22: Oh, right. So when did the power go off?
5: I think it went off sometime around 2 a.m., something like that.
22: What, did you have a dolphin torch you could use to get you... garments on, or what?
2: Oh, we had a very, you know, it was very ambient in the shower with the torch from the mobile phone,
22: and a candle going in the background, just in the bath area.
2: Yeah, very ambient, and you know, quite soft lighting for that time of the morning.
22: Well, I hope it comes back on for you soon. Good on you, Brian Wilson, on deck this morning. If you'd like to give us a call, why don't you 133-693? It's the 12th day of July. If you're up and about, wintry conditions. It does feel a bit cool outside, 10 degrees, and that wind is fairly strong. Don't forget the early morning message guarantee on 0477 693 693. That's it. 0477 693 693. First, we warm up and dance.

Yeah, so from talking to the Bureau yesterday, I was of the opinion that there was going to be a fair bit of rain right throughout today and we'd be sort of battened down with just showers and look outside, oh yeah, there's more rain. But no, apparently it won't rain till around 3-ish, 4-ish today. I've checked the radar, there's some down south of the peninsula, sort of beyond Portsea area. But apart from that, all clear. And the roads are dry already after all of that rain we had last night. Amazing stuff. Here's some guitar.

0: So the forecast, cloudy. Very high chance of showers, most likely during this afternoon and evening. There you go. Three onwards, or four onwards. Winds northwesterly, 20 to 30 kilometres per hour. The top of 14 degrees tomorrow, top of 16. That's all right, showers increasing. Rob, good morning.
1: Morning. The weather was sure as hell crazy last night. Heading northbound just after the Glen Rowan service station, we come to a complete stop for a bit over half hour, so emergency services can clear the debris off the road with chainsaws.
0: Oh.
1: Just trees all over the road.
0: The wind was a strong northerly, yeah, wasn't it? And the rain, that it was almost torrential, I reckon you could almost call it, Rob.
1: Yeah, mate, yeah. So we sat there just after the BP server on the Hume.
0: Yeah.
1: And then further up, as you got into closer to Holbrook as well, there was all trees all over the road. So, yeah, no, it was pretty fun. One of our drivers called me up, and he happened to hit one of the branches before emergency services got there. But he was okay. The truck had just superficial, you know, cracked one of the plastic moulds. Other than that, he was okay. But, yeah.
0: Oh, look.
1: It was a bit very unexpected.
0: Yeah. Where were you heading up north at that hour on a Saturday night?
1: Changeover.
0: Oh, you're a truckie.
1: Yeah, mate, yeah.
0: Good stuff. Now, what did you think of Tony Modra? That was just a freak accident, wasn't it?
1: Oh.
0: Having ridden a lot of bikes around the countryside, just the chances of one branch coming down at that split second and going through the windscreen, you're a truckie, you're out there all the time. That seemed to me just to be a sort of Tats Lotto odds accident.
1: Oh, mate, God bless the man. He should go buy himself a lotto ticket. He was very lucky, and you know, big thank you to the emergency services being there to help him. And yeah, I mean, that could happen. That just goes to show it could happen to anyone.
0: Yeah. Well, safe driving, Rob, in your travels, and thanks for that crazy weather report. Yeah, very inclement conditions up on the Hume last night, as I would have expected. No surprise there. Thanks, Rob. To Daniel, good morning.
2: Morning, Darren. How are you?
0: Yeah, good, Daniel. Real well.
2: I haven't spoken to you for a long time. I used to be Uber Dan, but I still do Ubers, but not as many shifts, though.
0: Uber Dan. Good to talk to you, Uber Dan.
2: Yeah, Uber Dan. And I've got a couple of bottles of wine. I think it was about 2 years ago or something. The Bordelies.
0: Oh, you got the Bordelies. Good on you. And the customers are treating you well, Daniel. They're looking after you.
2: Yeah, very good. Darren, do you still catch Ubers yourself?
0: Oh, yeah, I'm a big Uber fan.
2: Yeah.
0: I
2: remember you.
0: Around town, they're very good.
2: Yeah.
0: And they're very...
2: Yeah, they're very cheap, that.
0: Very cheap, unless you get them really at a busy time where you can get a real spike. We had to go to the airport. Well,
2: yeah, that's right. But you can see the surge prices cut, and you just wait a while, and once it comes down, bang, that's when you grab one, you know?
0: Yeah, from inner city to Tullamarine one morning Monday to catch a flight to Queensland, it was $129 it came in at.
2: That's in the cab, yeah?
0: No, it was an Uber. It was an Uber.
2: What was that?
0: Yeah. Couldn't believe it.
2: Oh, it must have been a prestige.

0: an XL Uber,
1: just a comfort. It wasn't a, just a comfort.
0: I just do the basic, just the basic Uber X1. It's good, but.
1: Yeah. And what's your longest trip that you've been on?
0: In Uber, probably to, where was it? No, just Wallen, from the casino to Wallen and that. They don't tend to take them too far.
1: Yeah, that's right. Sort of little short trips around town, which is what I use them for. They're great. Yeah. Good on you, Dan, the Uber man. Thanks for ringing through. Don't make it too long before you ring again. Anne, good morning.
2: Good morning, Darren. I'm so sorry that you've lost your buddy too. Unlike you, I do the Wordle first thing every morning, and I agree it's a very strange word this morning.
1: Yeah.
2: But because I live on my own, because I've lost my husband too, I do it every morning and send it to my daughter so she knows I haven't died overnight. I'm still here.
1: that was one reason that it was good to get Hinchy's message when he go ding ding. Oh, that'll be Darren. Check it. And then of course, on what day was it? I can't remember now. The days have just all crashed into each other. But there was no ding, and I went, well, hang on, what's going on here? And well, then we found out.
2: No.
1: So no good.
2: Yeah, I'm up to 167. I got to 199 before I bombed out, and I'm just hoping I can beat that.
1: Oh, look, that's your streak, is it? 199.
2: Yeah, and then I bombed out. Well, this one's up to 166, so I'm hanging in there.
1: Well, I was going well up until the day he didn't do it, and then I just it was a day that it was a blur. So I'll just check mine's pretty significant. There was a real good streak I had. Let's just go to the results here. Sure, here we go. My maximum streak is 226 in a row.
2: Fantastic.
1: Yeah.
2: How good is that?
1: And I've had three holes in one. I've had three ones, which I can remember.
2: I only had one.
1: What was the word? Because you never forget the day you get a hole in one.
2: Stare.
1: Oh, stare. That's a good one. Well, my three were, the first one happened on my birthday. Can you believe that? I just woke up and I went, Joust, if you want to check the results, it was the 7th of December a few years ago, J-O-U-S-T, as in jousting sticks. And
2: yep.
1: I used to start with audio because of the three vowels, and then one day audio got up. And then the other one was simple. It was just house. I thought, oh, I can't think of a word. I'll whack the house down, and bang, there it was.
2: Yeah,
1: it's good fun. No, it's a good way to start the day, isn't it, Anne?
2: It is.
1: And it's a good way to let your loved ones know that you're up and about.
2: You're still here.
1: Yeah. And put an ER on today's word and then put the words upper before it and you'll have a bit of a laugh. Good on your hand. 17 past six.
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1: And to Bronwyn, good morning.
11: Good morning, Darren. I'm an ED nurse. I'm on my way to work. I live out in a place called Dixon's Creek, out past the chocolate factory in the Yarra Valley.
1: Yeah, home of DeBortley.
11: That's right. And yeah. We're up on a hill, and I swear I was going to come out this morning and be greeted by Munchkins and the Yellow Brick Road.
1: Why?
11: It was very windy last night.
1: Oh, I see. I'm with you.
11: It was so windy, I was expecting to wake up in Oz this morning.
1: Yeah, like Dorothy, you would have clicked your heels together and take me back to Kansas. Yep. Yeah, I'm with you 100%.
11: Spoke to my dog and said, yeah, and I don't think we're in Dixon's Creek anymore, Montana. Yeah, it was very windy.
1: What's your dog's name?
11: Montana.
1: Montana. Oh, you do love the Wizard of Oz, don't you? That's sort of a state over in the United States, Montana.
11: That's right, except she's a very big Bernese Mountain dog. So.
1: Oh, gee. But, yeah, wasn't it horrendous?
11: It was terrible.
1: I could see the lights of the MCG and I could see the rain and I thought, thank goodness Collingwood aren't playing tonight. It would have been, if you're at the game, if you're a Carlton or a Hawthorn supporter in that first half and you were sitting in the undercover areas, what was it like? I'd love to hear from you. But it was just, and so you thought there'd be a lot more damage this morning when you left for work, Bronwyn?
11: Yeah, I thought on the back roads I take to come out onto Maroondah Highway just before.
1: Yeah.
11: I thought there'd be a lot more trees on the road, but no, it's not as bad today.
1: Okay, and can you mention which hospital you're at?
11: At Maroondah.
1: Oh, Maroondah.
11: Next year, I'll have been nursing. Next year in May, I'll have been nursing for 50 years.
1: Oh, good on you. And every nurse I meet, I say you should be earning twice as what you get.
11: That'd be nice.
1: That'd be nice. And the ones I was involved with last year didn't have a bad one, Bronwyn.
11: No, that's good to hear.
1: Didn't have a bad one, just all outstanding, and they look after you, and, oh, look, well, I don't know how you do it, and it's just you're wonderful people, and you're a different breed. You're cut from a mould, I reckon.
11: I think so.
1: Yeah. Well, what time will you start this morning? 7?
11: 7 o'clock, yeah.
1: Yeah, 7 till 3?
11: Yeah,
1: 7 to 3:30. Yeah, I'm on the nurse's shift. I know what time you guys work. Well, I hope it's a quiet one for you. I know you don't like being told that, but because when people do,
11: I'm sorry.
1: I'm sorry. I knew I shouldn't have said that. As soon as the words came out, I couldn't retract them, Bronwyn.
11: That's okay.
1: Say hi to Montana for me when you get home from work.
11: I'll do.
1: Enjoy the day and call again soon.
11: Okay, thanks, Darren.
1: Thanks, Bronwyn. Take care. 23 past 6.
12: Get ready, Melbourne. They are back tomorrow.
13: You can be disgruntled, but you can't be gruntled.
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13: 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You know what the pill's called?
14: Nonchalant.
13: Yeah.
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13: Your proposal story. 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The Beanery Brighton.
14: Mm-hmm.
13: Form of words.
14: When's it due?
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1: And to Greg, good morning.
22: Oh, g'day, Darren. How you going, mate?
1: Good, Greg.
22: Hey, Darren. Good. Hey, just a couple of quick things with Darren I remember over the years. I remember this was pretty controversial. It was when Blackers got the flick, and I think Darren said something like, 3RW hasn't lost its soul. It has lost its...
1: He did? I remember it was the most amazing we used to call it the 8:30 pull through, and he'd opening, you know, we'd all sit around thinking, I wonder what the 8:30 pull through is going to be today, and that morning it was main chance John, I'm all right, Jack Blackman. He says 3RW lost its soul. Well, it hadn't lost its soul when they sent him and his wife and his family around the world for them, and so it went on. And 3RW hasn't lost its soul. we were in the booth and we went, oh dear.
22: Oh dear. Yeah, and the other one quickly was, and I just want to talk about another thing, was the other one, remember, now this one will be close to your heart, Voice of the Suburbs.
1: Oh, yes, yeah, I know Voice of the Suburbs.
22: Yeah, I thought you know that lovely lady pretty well.
1: Yeah.
22: And so that was a good one. I used to enjoy that woman. She was terrific.
1: Yeah, that was with Paul Barber, of course. Yeah.
22: Yeah. And I work at RACV, Darren. I've worked for RACV for a long time. I'm a patrolman on the road. And I had you broken down in Fernie Creek many years ago in Alice's...
1: Saab. That's right. Yeah. Up on Mount Dandenong. Yeah, I remember.
22: That's the one. And I also had your dad broken down. I've worked here for a long time. And I had him broken down in La Trobe Street at the old 3AW. And I'm pretty sure, I'm trying to think back. I think was he driving a Mitsubishi? Was it either a Corsair or a Starion?
1: Gee, you're good. It was a Mitsubishi Cordia Silver.
22: Oh, that's right. Yeah. And that would have been probably 83 or 84.
1: Yeah.
22: And his car was parked on La Trobe Street opposite AW. And your car, which I remember was it a fastback Celica? And you had, and I wish you had kept that car because that car would be worth a fortune.
1: Worth a fortune.
22: You had personalised plates on it, and it was D something J. It was a 777.
1: Oh my goodness, Greg, you are a genius. They weren't personalised because I reserved because the C's had ended and the D's were coming in. And my initials were DAJ, of middle name Andrew.
22: Yeah.
1: So I reserved DAJ 777. But then I decided you're a bit of a wanker with a number plate like that. So I gave them the Tijuana. But that is an amazing memory. And that was Jennifer Kite's car. I bought it from Jennifer, a red Celica.
22: Oh, amazing. Honestly, that particular... Was it a fastback or was it a coupe, wasn't it? Like it was.
1: No, it was a fastback, yeah.
22: Great
1: car.
22: Those fastbacks, yeah, they're worth a fortune today, those fastbacks, Celica.
1: Yeah.
22: Anyway, hindsight's a wonderful thing, isn't it?
1: You...
22: So they were just my memories of Darren and also, yeah, your dad. I remember your dad was great. He was such a lovely... He was such a gentleman.
1: He was. Everyone used to say that. Very lovely man.
22: Yeah, very lovely man. Good on you, Darren. Have a great day, mate.
1: That is an extraordinary memory from all those years ago. DAJ777. Brian Wilson is here. That is amazing stuff.
0: That's amazing. Your history in cars.
1: That's right.
0: There you go. Well, making news, detectives have now charged a 16-year-old boy with the alleged murder of a 13-year-old girl whose remains were found in Victoria. A very sad story. Land tax and WorkSafe bills are adding to the woes of businesses this week. There are calls for an inquiry into land tax assessments. Wild weather has seen the SES respond to around 200 calls for help overnight, the majority being trees down and minor flooding. And, of course, another big weekend of sport. Norway and England will fight for a place in the World Cup semis in just under half an hour's time. The winner of that game will face either Argentina or Switzerland. 21-year-old Czech tennis star Linda Noskova has taken out the Wimbledon women's final. And get this, speaking of cars, today's supercars race will be two laps short. Water. Because the use of biofuel means the cars actually use more fuel. So the change to make it shorter means that they won't have a pit stop in the final laps. And finally, the Sunday morning fun fact today, Australian spiders have been declared the fastest on Earth. Scientists in Germany conducted tests with 250 spider species, the common Aussie brown huntsman clocking the fastest speed of 13 kilometres an hour.
1: I'm not happy with them coming at me. 1 kilometre an hour. You can leave me out of that.
0: Indeed. A good spider's a dead spider.
1: Hey, back to Wimbledon. Great speech by Carolina Mukova, who was the runner-up. They're both from Czechoslovakia, weren't they?
0: Yes, they were, yeah. An all-Czech event.
1: I loved the start of it. I thought, this is a weird, interesting speech. She was a bit down in the mouth, but she did a fantastic gag right at the start.
19: It's really tough to find any words, but I'll start with Linda, my ex-friend.
0: Yeah, it was fabulous.
1: Because their friends both from Czechoslovakia.
0: Yeah.
1: And she just defeated her. So.
0: Yeah, the two of them, apparently they're good mates.
1: Yeah.
0: 2.5 hours in the very unusual warm London sun.
1: Yeah.
0: A brilliant game indeed.
1: In three. Because sometimes it's a real one-sided affair in the women's final.
0: Yeah.
1: Not this morning, though.
0: No, backwards and forwards. I think it was like 5 break points along the way. So fabulous game. So the fans definitely got their money's worth.
1: Good on you, Brian. Brian Wilson keeping us updated this morning. Gardening's next. You can give us a ring on 133-693. Heidi Martin will be here.
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24: Come Sunday morning, he's lying in bed. His eyes all red from the wine in his head. Wishing he was dead, but he ought to be heading for a Sunday school. Clean up your own backyard.
0: I'm in the garden with Heidi Martin. The lines are free. 133-693. I'm glad it wasn't just me. You said that it was an absolute downpour where you were as well.
26: It was. Well, we stayed in the city last night, and we went out for dinner, and I wanted to walk because I had my brown suede boots, which
0: they would have been ruined,
26: which I love. So I wanted to step out and, you know, enjoy walking around in those, but it was forecast to rain, so we said, no, we better drive. So got in the car, drove around and sat down, looked out the window, poof, down came the rain. Oh. Gosh, it was awesome, wasn't it?
0: It was massive.
26: According to the BOM, to the Bureau of Meteorology, 14.6 in South Yarra, where we were. Geelong got just over 9.5, and that was in, what, an hour,
0: yeah.
26: hour and a half?
0: A massive band. I checked the radar, and it moved through and then stopped as quickly as it started. And I think the second half of the footy, or the last quarter anyway, was almost dry, just light drizzle. And then I thought it would continue on today, and there's nothing.
26: Nothing, no. Great for the garden. We've been getting some really good rain, haven't we, these last sort of 6 or 8 weeks?
0: Yeah.
26: Just feel like it's really regular, good, decent downpours.
0: Which is great too with that, hang on, which one is it? La Nina being forecast
26: El
0: or
26: Nino.
0: El Nino?
26: El Nino can be
0: El
26: the
0: Nino,
26: dry, the yeah. dry one, yeah.
0: Oh, that's right. La Nina's the tropical, the moist one. Yeah. Fred has called through. Hi, Fred.
27: G'day, Darren. I've just got a couple of things. Firstly, I know it wouldn't have been you, but just to make you aware that since 1993, Czechoslovakia hasn't existed. It's the Czech Republic, and the Czechs get a bit stroppy over in Prague if you keep calling it Czechoslovakia. So whoever that person was, I'm sure he'll change that. And and love the show. So second,
0: the other thing is it was the Ukraine. It was called the Ukraine, and now it's the word "the"'s been dropped too, hasn't it?
27: Yeah, look, I would think so. I've just got an affiliation with the Czech Republic, so, it's like, mate. But the garden problem I've got, and hope you can help me with, is I seem to have like a small flying flea-type bug that's eating the leaves of certain plants, like lamb's ear and any soft plants, and I'm wondering if it's in the grass and then coming out of that. It's in a bit of a damp area, but it's starting to spread around and hit other plants and just concentrating on the leaf. I have sprayed the leaf to protect it, but I'm really looking at getting rid of this insect, whatever it is.
26: Good morning, Fred. How are you going?
27: Good, thanks, Heidi.
26: Good.
27: Lovely to help.
26: There's always something, isn't there, that gives you a headache in the garden?
0: Yeah.
26: It's hard to pinpoint exactly what you have there. So it's active at the moment, this time of year?
27: It is, unfortunately. Yeah. I've got like a plant that likes the shade. It's like a succulent type thing. And they're almost like pinhole holes. Okay. They're like probably, you know, a millimetre or so in diameter. And I've got the feeling it's in the grass where it's damp in the garden, doesn't get a lot of sun. And they're like little fleas, but, you know, tiny little things that it's hard to catch them. And I wondered if there was a spray that'd be worth putting on the grass or in the general region to kill them off at their nest.
26: Sure. Most little bugs are not very active this time of year, so I'm a bit of a loss as to suggest which one that might be. But, Fred, usually small little insects like that, whether it's a white fly or an aphid or a thrip, any of those sort of small-sized bugs, you can always get rid of or control with an oil-based spray, so something like Eco Oil, Neem Oil, White Oil.
27: Okay.
26: Also just a basic pyrethrum or a bug gun spray will get rid of them as well. But you might just be pushing uphill because little insects like that have a really regular breeding cycle, so, they're just one after the other after the other. Sometimes things in the garden, little insects like that, they're all part of a bigger picture. And even though they can be a little bit irritating on us on a low level for us, they can be important for birds and other predator insects that are around. So I don't know whether you could learn to live with them, Fred, because I'm just not sure that you're going to really get rid of them.
1: No.
26: Yeah, if you know what I mean.
1: Tough one. But are they just everywhere, are they, Fred? They're in plague proportions, are they?
27: Not as bad as that, Darren, fortunately. They're on the side of a fence line and they're attacking lamb's ear and I can't remember this other plant, very nice plant. But when I move the lamb's ear to the front, it thrives. Yeah. And I just thought, look, they're starting to attack other plants further away. And I just thought, look, I'd ask the question.
26: I would just start with just a general bug gun. And maybe, Fred, you might just go out there every now and again and give it a spray without sort of, you know, doing an eradication process. Cause I'm not sure how well you will get rid of it. But also, I think you also made a good comment that when you move the lamb's ears, it does much better. And having the plants that like the position, because lamb's ears love the sun rather than the shade, you'll find they'll always do better. So possibly choosing plants that enjoy the shade, you might find they'll just be happier and healthier in that position and more resilient to insects as well.
27: Well, thanks for your help. I'll give that a try, and a bit of trial and error as well, I suppose.
1: Yeah, give it a go. Thanks for the call at 18 to 7.
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17: 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Frankston Dandenong Road, Seaford.
1: Three weather warnings for Melbourne you might want to know about. A coastal hazard warning with abnormally high tides. We've got a warning to sheep graziers that there are cold conditions in the north central, west and south Gippsland and east Gippsland districts. There's another warning that they've put out, and a marine wind warning. And that was issued at 4:10 this morning with gale warnings for the west coast, central Gippsland coast and east Gippsland coast, and a strong wind warning for Port Phillip and Western Port Bays.
26: Whew, it's all happening.
1: Batten down the hatches. Julian, good morning.
18: Good morning. Recent attack in the country reported in the regional paper of a farmer being attacked by a fox, and he was seriously badly injured. I just wondered, how serious is the spread of foxes in the suburban area and region area? What's the government doing about eradicating it? Is the council a problem or a state government problem?
1: Wow.
26: I tell you what, Julian, when we were in London a month ago, we were walking home late one night and we saw a fox
1: in the middle of London.
26: Yeah.
1: It might have been a werewolf.
26: It was not a werewolf of London, no.
1: Right.
26: But it was a little baby fox.
1: So
26: cute. So I tried to sort of follow it along and get a little video, which I did get a little video with my camera. But, yeah, it was rubbish night. So it was having a bit of a scoot round for a little bit of a snack. But, yeah, you know, people, urban areas like the middle of London, they love their foxes, don't they?
1: They
26: feed them.
1: Julian, you don't hear often of reports of people being attacked by them, though. This is unusual.
18: This has happened in Colac. Not that long ago, he was actually trying to take his chickens, and he actually grabbed the fox by its tail and hit it with a searchlight. That was reported in a country paper. He had to be taken to Geelong Hospital. He was badly injured. There was a warning about approaching these animals. They can be extremely dangerous if approached.
1: Yeah. Well, if they can kill animals with their mouths, and what can they do to humans if they put their mind to it?
26: Take a chunk out of your leg?
1: Yeah. I was always worried about macaques, because you're not meant to have them out at night, but...
26: But that's fairly recent, isn't it?
1: That was fairly recent.
26: Back in the day, you could let them out.
1: Yeah, and they wouldn't leave the property because we had a pretty nice block of land. But we had foxes, and I was often wondered, and I asked the vet, cat v. fox. Well, Big Wes wouldn't have had a problem. He was the biggest cat you've ever seen. He was like a panther. But little Felix and Reggie, he said, nah, cat v. fox, cats can stand their ground.
26: Okay.
1: He reckoned, the vet.
26: Yeah, well, they fluff up their tail and start hissing. They can be formidable, can't they?
1: Yeah, they can.
26: But their foxes get into my sister's chickens, you know. Every couple of years they lose a batch of chickens.
1: The fox somehow
26: gets into the...
1: Where does your sister live?
26: She lives over near Warrigal, past up in the Strzelecki's.
1: Yeah. Oh, right.
26: Yeah, and they have chickens periodically. Every now and again she just goes, no, I can't deal with the foxes, even though they have them, you know, off the ground and well enclosed. They're smart, aren't they?
1: They still get in somehow. That's amazing. And what, it's not regularly, but it just happens
26: just
1: every so often.
26: Just every now and again. Yeah, maybe the wire gets a bit worn somewhere, or one year the wind blew the coop over and the fox got in that way. And
1: yeah.
26: I don't know. It's always something on the farm.
1: Let's get the fox report. Have you got any in your area? 133693. Where have you seen them? Where have they been sighted? They are in suburbia, no doubt, apparently. I think Nick McCallum, who I'll be talking to between 10 and 12, he, I think, had one under his house.
26: Really? Wow. You would smell them, wouldn't you? Because they've got that wild animal sort of earthy smell.
1: Do they?
26: I think if it was under your house, you'd know about it.
1: Apparently, the worst smell in the world is skunk.
26: Oh, have you ever come across a, because you've been to the States.
1: Have you ever seen one? Apparently it is, and you can't get the smell out if they, because they squirt.
26: Yes, they
1: do. And if they squirt, I saw a movie recently. Oh, a very sad movie.
26: Pepe Le Pew?
1: No, it was Richard Gere, and it was an American adaptation of the dog story that would happen at Shibuya Station in Japan, in Tokyo, where a dog would go with his master, his owner, and see him off on the train and then run off home again, and then at a certain time every night would wander back to the station and meet his master.
26: Is that a fictional story or a real story?
1: Happened back in the 1950s.
26: God.
1: His name was Heiko or H-E-A-I-T, you know, a Japanese sort of word, H-E, I think.
26: Yeah.
1: And that's the name of this movie that Richard Gere stars in. And he lives in a country American town, and it is, oh, where are the Kleenex?
26: Tearjerker. Oh, no, I don't like tearjerker animal movies.
1: Well, what happens? I won't say what happens, but it's a true story. And when we were in Japan 2 years ago at Shibuya Station, this dog is famous, and there's a brass statue of the dog, which is a Japanese breed, and it's one of the tourist attractions where you get your photo taken touching this dog for good luck.
26: Uh-huh.
1: And it's all of his back sort of
26: awesome.
1: Shiny because
26: yeah.
1: people have been touching it. And it's a great story.
26: Huh.
1: And this happened a long time ago.
26: There you go.
1: Yeah.
26: Love that story.
1: Thanks, Julian. The lines are open, 133-693. Foxes, gardening questions, you name it, we'll take your call. If you call now, you'll get straight through. What plants can you propagate in water? There was the Vietnamese restaurant I was at last night to get some takeaway, some pho, I think they call it.
26: Yep.
1: Is that how you pronounce it?
26: I think so, pho, pho.
1: So we got some pho, and they had a magnificent round, like, glass bowl, with a variegated, like, devil's ivy.
26: Mm.
1: Just with the pure white roots in the water.
26: Yeah.
1: And they must change the water because there was not one bit of soil, and they must put nutrients in it because this was a big bush of these beautiful variegated leaves coming out.
26: Yeah.
1: And it looked sort of semi-permanent. It was wonderful.
26: You can grow lots of cuttings in water, and some, like a devil's ivy will or philodendron, will stay in there, you know, semi-permanently, like you say. But it's a really good method to propagate lots and lots of plants. And I think we're all busy pruning our roses at the moment. And even rose clippings I've seen done in a vase of water. Yeah, and they'll put out little roots and away you go with your rose cuttings.
1: Amazing.
26: Do you know, fun fact about roses, I was reading up about them during the week for something at work. There's a rose at a cathedral in Germany, Hildesheim Cathedral in Germany.
1: Yeah.
26: The rose is over 700 years old.
1: You're kidding. Be
26: as old as 1,000 years old.
1: Well, you were telling me that the zygo cactus can last over 50 years.
26: Well, this has trumped it, hands down.
1: The old plant time.
26: It's on the UNESCO World Heritage List.
1: Gee.
26: Fancy that, up to 1,000 years old, but a verified 700 years plus.
1: Incredible. Years old.
26: And it's a dog rose. You know, I've heard that term dog rose. It's Rosa canina. And I thought, why is it called a dog rose? It's because, because the ancient Romans thought that roses would cure rabies from, you know, a dog bite.
1: Yes.
26: Or because if it was a dog, it was common, you know, that's a common throwaway sort of thing. So this was the common briar rose.
1: Amazing.
26: Rosa canina.
1: Yeah. I love it. George has called through. Hi, George.
2: Hi, Darren. How are you?
1: Yeah, good, thanks.
2: The movie about the dog. It makes a grown man cry, I tell you.
1: Oh,
26: George, you another softie.
1: It was.
26: Got the box of tissues there.
2: Yeah, I'm a softie Collingwood supporter.
1: Yeah, me too.
26: You're all lightweights. I have heard that.
1: And I said, I sort of knew the story because we saw the real dog statue in Japan. I thought, I'll be right. I'll be good. Nah, no good.
26: I'm thinking
1: it's sad,
26: maybe,
1: isn't it?
26: The dog doesn't make it to the end of the movie, I'm thinking.
1: Well, he sort of does. So, well, it's a wonderful movie, isn't it, George, despite being sad?
2: I've watched it about three times. Tales of a Dog.
1: Glutton for punishment. Very sad. Is that what it's called? I thought it was called Aichi, or what the name of the dog.
2: No, the name of the movie is Tales of a Dog.
1: Tales of a Dog. Is that okay? With the one with Richard Gere.
2: Yeah, that's it.
1: That's
2: yeah.
1: it. Okay. All right. Tales of a Dog. It's online at the moment on one of the things that you watch things on.
26: Okay.
1: Some good information there. 5 to 7.
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1: Now, we were both right, George and I, well, because he said it's called The Tale of a Dog. That's the name of a book that's been written, but the name of the movie, and we're sort of both right, is Aichi, A Dog's Tale.
26: Okay.
1: Alison, good morning.
22: Hi, Darren. It's actually Hachiko.
1: Hachiko. That's it.
22: Yeah. We're over there, oh, God, over 20 years ago now, and staying in Shibuya, and I fell in love with the dog because people would go and dress it and put scarves and everything around it. And I woke up one morning and it was reported in the newspaper that Hachiko had been stolen and melted down, and I was in floods of tears. I was sobbing. And it took us a while to work out that it was actually April Fool's Day.
1: Oh, no.
26: Cruel.
1: Cruel. I was going to say, crime in Japan, that doesn't happen.
22: I was distraught. No, wonderful country.
1: Yeah, it is too. And it's, that's right where that famous crossing is, isn't it? The Shibuya Crossing, Alison.
22: Yeah.
1: Yeah, good stuff. Oh, thanks for filling us in. That was great. To Vincent, good morning.
23: Good morning, Darren. Good morning, Heidi.
26: Good morning.
23: Twofold the problem here in Sunbury. We've got heaps of rabbits. The rabbits were attacking my citrus trunks. I had to put pots around them. Then when the rabbits got so big, guess what came along? The foxes.
1: To eat the rabbits?
23: To eat the rabbits. Contacted the council, Hume Council. They just washed their hands. They don't even want to know about it. But they're so, they're just like the size of a whippet. And I chased one in the backyard one day, and it absolutely hurdled the fence.
1: Gee.
26: Yeah, agile. Yeah. At least they won't chew your citrus trees, Vincent, so that's a win there.
1: Yeah.
23: that's right.
1: So something. How often do you see them in Sunbury, Vincent, the foxes?
23: Well, the last fox I saw in my backyard would have been probably about 5-6 weeks ago. But they just sit there. I've actually got them on videotape in my backyard.
1: Just having to relax.
23: just, yeah.
1: Waiting for the next rabbit to come along.
26: Gosh.
1: Unbelievable. Thanks, Vincent. We're on Fox Watch. There's more around than we think.
26: they're urban survivors.
1: Yeah, I wonder if they got rats. Would they chase a rat?
26: That's...
1: Who knows?
26: Great.
1: Yeah.
26: That'd be great.
1: That would be great. Anyway, we're approaching 7 o'clock. Be a part of it. 133-693.
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0: 10 degrees in Melbourne, showers today atop a 14. It's 7 o'clock. Good morning, I'm Brian Wilson. A man is dead following a car crash on Victoria's Bass Coast at Glenelvie, around 125 kilometres southeast of Melbourne, after a car rolled down an embankment just after 7 last night. The man was a passenger and is yet to be formally identified. Two others suffered minor injuries in the crash. The 25-year-old driver from Noble Park remains in hospital under police guard. Meanwhile, six teenagers have been charged following a dramatic arrest in Dandenong on the Monash Freeway. Kiara Parker reports.
6: Police allege the teens were involved in three robberies yesterday, one involving threats made with a machete. The vehicle they were in was stolen from Hawthorne. Police pursued the car through several suburbs before boxing it in on the Monash Freeway. Shocked onlookers captured the arrest. Vision from passing motorists shows officers smashing the windows to get in. OC spray was used to detain the teens. One was already on bail. The males aged between 13 and 18 have now been charged with a string of offences. Three of them have been bailed, the three others to face a children's court at a later date. Kiara Parker, Melbourne.
0: A 16-year-old junior footballer was airlifted to hospital after sustaining a serious head injury in regional Victoria late yesterday. The Horsham Saints under-17s player received a knock to the back of his head when he was tackled in the fourth quarter of the match against the Southern Mallee Thunder. Uber drivers are set to block the move to accept cash for trips, which is due to start this week. The rideshare drivers network has raised concerns about driver safety and plans to boycott the switch on of the cash option by declining cash trips when they appear on the driver's app. And briefly, there are concerns over the federal government's planned cutbacks to veterans' health care. Iran has pledged to revenge the death of its supreme leader, including posing a threat to kill President Trump. And firefighters in Spain are struggling to contain the nation's worst ever wildfires. At least 12 people have been killed in the past 48 hours. Checking finance, one Aussie dollar is buying 69 US cents.
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0: In torrential rain, Hawthorn last night snapped Carlton's seven-game winning streak at the MCG. Shane McGuinness reports.
7: In arguably some of the toughest conditions we've seen in years, it was an even start to the match. Hawthorn leading by just 2 points at quarter time, by 20 at half time. However, once the rain eased, the Hawks' best came to the fore. Hawthorn running out 64-point winners, 15-13, 103 to Carlton, 6-3, 39. Jack Ginnivan was best of field for the Hawks, kicking three goals, while Connor McDonald was outstanding. Sam Walsh was best for Carlton. He finished the night with 35 possessions. In yesterday's other matches, wins to St Kilda, the Giants and Adelaide, big winners over the Gold Coast Suns. Shane McInnes, Melbourne.
0: Round 18 wraps up today with the Bulldogs up against West Coast. Brisbane are at home to the hapless Essendon Bombers. And Melbourne take on the ever-hopeful Richmond, with the Tigers' Tom Lynch having a chance at scoring his 500th goal. Norway and England are on the field fighting for a place in the World Cup semis. The winner will face either Argentina or Switzerland. And 21-year-old Linda Noskova has taken out the Wimbledon women's final. Alexander Zverev faces Jannik Sinner in the men's final. And the NRL will see the Melbourne Storm looking to bounce back when they take on the Gold Coast tonight. And that's the latest news and sport.
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24: Showers today, a top of 14. Tomorrow, showers increasing at 16. Tuesday, showers at 15. And Wednesday, becoming cloudy and 16 degrees. On the bays, there's a strong wind warning for Port Phillip with northwesterly winds at 15 to 20 knots with waves to 1.5 metres. At Essendon, it's 8. At Point Cook, it's 9. And in Melbourne, it's 10 degrees. I'm Brian Wilson on Melbourne's Own 3AW.
25: Would have been her birthday today, Brian. Christine McVie from Fleetwood Mac. Sadly, rode on ahead at the age of 79 in 2022. Lucky to see her at the Tennis Centre. One of the great Fleetwood Macs of all time. Everywhere. Can you

0: simple love songs. Heidi, I just want to be with you everywhere.
1: I just spotted Brian and the production crew having a bit of a boogie in the room next door.
0: Yeah. He cannot help himself, Brian. Once he hears something like that, his body just starts moving. In the dark this morning, his power got cut off. He had to get dressed under the light of a dolphin torch.
1: That's a funny story.
0: Yeah. Give us a call, 133-693. Brenda, good morning.
2: Good morning, Darren and Heidi. I have Fox story and propagation, but I'll preface that by saying, Daz, I'm a little bit dejected this morning after the result last night, but the Hawks, having taken your guinea, he had a great night. And they were without the Whiz.
0: Well, they were too. They were fairly dominant at the end of it, the scoreboard tells us, tough conditions. You weren't there, were you, Brendan?
2: I wasn't
0: Brenda?
2: There, no, I was watching it on TV.
0: Yeah.
2: But thank goodness I would have been huddled under a poncho with a massive puffer jacket.

0: relation to propagating, yes, I have, like you, DJ, I have devil's ivy running around my entire room, lounge room. I live in a jungle. And as I'm looking, I'm propagating some of it now as well, so I can jungleize more of the rooms in my home.
1: Yeah, keep jungling. I love the indoor vibe and just propagating and looking after plants.
2: Yeah.
1: You know, feel good.
2: They're so easy to propagate, aren't they, Brenda? And, you know, what are we in July now? Now would be a great time to start propagating some for Christmas gifts for the family.
0: For sure.
2: Like if 6 months' time, 5 months' time, they'd be looking very jungle-like and lush and gorgeous in a nice vase or something.
1: Yeah.
2: A great little gift idea.
0: Yes.
1: And there's these new, I've seen them online. I don't know whether they're any good or not. They're like, I think I've described them before, the top of an old shirt box. You know that plastic.
2: Perspexy
1: sort of stuff, which
2: acetate
1: is.
2: Acetate.
1: Pliable, yeah.
2: Yep.
1: And it's a cylinder of that which clips together and you fill it with sphagnum moss.
2: Oh, yeah.
1: And the devil's ivy grows up the outside where there's gaps where the clips join it together into this cylinder. And it clings to, and you water it, the sphagnum moss, keep that moist, and it attaches to it and gives it.
2: So you can have it like a long cylindrical hanging basket
1: effect.
2: Yeah,
1: that's
2: almost.
1: Right. And the devil's ivy just thrives on it, apparently.
2: Oh, gosh, you can have fun with cuttings, can't you?
1: Can't you?
2: Yeah.
1: Yeah. Good on you, Brenda. Thanks for the call. Rose, good morning.
3: Morning. I want to raise my garden bed and put it instead of building a proper raised garden bed. I've got very large pots and I wanted to know if I use my soil out of my original veggie garden, what proportion do I use with manure and potting mix?
2: Yeah, good morning, Rose. That's a really good question. When you're containing soil like that, the danger is that it can become quite compressed and hard and there's no air around the roots for the plants and that it can get gluggy and heavy, all of those sort of issues. So you need to keep plenty of air and drainage in amongst that. So just be a little bit cautious about using garden soil in pots. You would be, I think, have better success with a potting mix or a compost that's just lighter and more friable. So I would use at a minimum half potting mix and half compost. And a good thing to do also would just be to add a nice layer of some drainage at the bottom. So they're quite deep, are they, your pots?
3: Yes. They're, I don't know how tall, but they're past my knees.
2: Oh, really nice big ones. If you could get, you know, 2 or 3 inches of scoria or gravel in the base of the pots, that will just really help with the avoiding a bit of that soil compression at the base there.
3: Well, how does the soil, I understand what you're saying, how does the soil compress, because it is my veggie garden soil that I want to, I've got a lot of. Why doesn't that happen in the ground?
2: That is a really good question. Yeah. And I'm sure there's a scientist out there that would be able to answer that for us, Rose. But it's the nature of pots does that contained environment certainly does make for a compression for soils and potting mixes. So you just need to make sure you keep that good drainage happening.
1: Thanks for the call, Rose. Appreciate it. At 14 past seven.
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9: G'day, Ross Stevenson here. 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It's called Paper Republic. 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They have a physical shop in the Royal Arcade

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5: Well, we're getting towards the business end of the tournament. It's the quarterfinals. Norway playing England. 15 minutes in. Currently, nil all. Angela, good morning.
6: Oh, bonjour, Heidi and Darren. I just thought I'd let you know that Bastille Day celebrations are on at the Queen Vic Market over the weekend. I just happened to be there yesterday. I forgot it was on, and it's really worthwhile. All the marquees were red, white, and blue. They had French patisseries, pies, cheeses, wines, unbelievable food. Then they had all the tables with red and white checked tablecloths, and there were people wandering around playing piano accordion, and there were French musicians on the stage and French products. It was just absolutely fantastic. The Queen Victoria Market do a great job at these specialty events.
5: They do.
6: It's a great day. People should go in and have some fun.
5: Yeah, and it continues on today, Angela.
6: Yes, it does, yeah. So worthwhile. Just what a great atmosphere. Wonderful.
7: It's cold and wintry, but you feel so good, don't you, Angela, just to get out in the fresh air, whether it's, you know, a market or out to the garden or just to get outside, I think it makes you feel good.
6: Make the most of life while you're able to, guys. That's what my philosophy is.
5: Well, where are you going today? Because you're never home.
6: I'm going to go back to the French festival and sing some French songs.
5: Oh, you're going back there, back to the Queen Vic Market.
6: I think I will, yeah.
5: Yeah, why not? It was that good.
6: For me, so it was fantastic, absolutely fantastic.
5: Oh, good recommendation.
6: They're enjoying themselves. That's the main thing.
5: Yeah, good to see. Good on you. Thanks, Angela. To Don, good morning.
8: Hey, Darren. How are you?
5: Hey, good, Don. You?
8: I don't know if you remember me. And hi, Heidi, you do a great job. I don't know
7: good morning.
8: How you do
7: Thanks,
8: that
7: Don.
8: On 3AW. Yeah. Darren, I don't know if you remember me. I'm going to test your memory.
5: Yeah.
8: I'm not a doctor. But at any rate, we were up at Coldstream in a winery.
5: Yeah.
8: And we saw Tony Shaw jump out of a helicopter, if you can remember.
5: Yeah. That rings a bell.
8: And then we had a bit of an auction with someone made a wooden axe, and we had the Collingwood Footy Club up there, and we had the world champion axeman, the O'Toole family, up there.
5: Right.
8: Yeah, right. And you were the auctioneer, and you asked me to walk around getting signatures off the players and off the Nick Malthouse and all that sort of stuff. We had a great day.
5: Yeah, that would have been a while ago, Don, wouldn't it?
8: A long time ago, yeah. Darren. I haven't spoke to you for a long time. I used to speak to you when I used to meet you at the footy with Collingwood and all that sort of stuff.
5: Yeah.
8: Oh, do you remember that?
5: Yeah, I do.
8: And I was running around getting signatures off all the players.
5: Oh, excellent stuff, Don. Yeah, well, yeah, I'm glad. Yeah,
8: I thought I'd give you a ring one day and see how you're going. And yeah, it's just fantastic to hear your voice. I listen to you every Saturday and Sunday when you're on. And I'm a 3AW listener anyway, at any time.
5: And still a good pies and, man by the sound of it, Don. Once a pies man.
8: Yeah, well, we used to have a lot of players live with us in Doncaster here. And we used to look after them. My wife used to look after them, not me.
5: Yeah, down at Victoria Park days.
8: I'm going to give this guy a ring.
5: I'm glad you gave this guy a ring. Call any time, Don. Good to talk to you again and still up and about. That's good to hear. Fantastic. Thank you, Don. Old plants. 500 years. No, hundreds of years.
7: Well, up to that rose at the Hildesheim Cathedral, could be as old as 1,000 years old.
5: That's crazy.
7: Apparently planted around, it's in an abbey or a cathedral, planted possibly around 891 AD, BC.
5: Whatever.
7: Like almost 1,000 years ago.
5: Yeah.
7: Incredible.
5: What about the Californian redwoods?
7: Redwoods, they can live hundreds and hundreds and hundreds of years.
5: Yeah.
7: Ginkgo's another one that will last for hundreds and hundreds of years.
5: Is there a plant that is the opposite, that is given life to, then has a look around and says, no, I've had enough now, and see you later?
7: Well, petunias.
5: Petunias,
7: Down to annuals that are annual by nature, in that they just have an annual, a short life cycle.
5: Yeah, and they don't keep.
7: No, they don't last very long at all.
5: Because pansies are out now, they're a bit like that, aren't they?
7: They are, although they do break the rules a little bit, and you can usually squeeze, maybe a second season out of pansies, but petunias are pretty much a one show only.
5: Yeah.
7: And there's space for all of those sorts of plants in your garden, isn't there? You don't fill your garden with annuals.
5: No.
7: But they're beautiful for that, that bright splash of colour in the winter. Pansies, violas, primulas. Don't you love that little bit of colour that they give?
5: Oh, I do. And look, James gave me a seedling, a tiny little chili. Must have been just prior to the summer chili season. And that is in a big pot now, and mm-hmm. it's the size a little bit bigger than a basketball, but a beautifully round-shaped chili, and they're little bullet chilies, the size of a bullet from a 33,
7: going to be a hot one, do you think?
5: Yeah, but, well, no, they're in. I just use it every day when I need a chili. I'll go out and get one off the plant, because they're still keep on keeping on. There's about 30 or 40 left on the bush.
7: Yeah.
5: Size of a basketball. Just go and pick one chili for the cooking.
7: Pop it in your scrambled eggs
5: and
7: or something.
5: And that is going to get through winter easily. And it's protected on a balcony a little bit, but it's outside. And that's going to get through winter, and that'll be right for a couple of years, I think.
7: And they're sort of classed as an annual, but they'll break the rules. So, there you go. I remember speaking to a caller once, and he had a chili that was 7 or 8 years old.
5: Yes.
7: Just you find the right spot, and you can keep them going year after year.
5: You can keep them going.
7: Yeah.
5: Up next, the plant of the week.
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9: Hello, it's Caroline from Transport Victoria. Upgrade works have been underway over the school holidays in Clyde North. So they're at Cranbourne and Thompson's Road intersections, closed until 5 tomorrow morning. You can get around it using Narrewarren, Cranbourne, Greaves, Hardy's, Bells and Grasses Roads. Over the other side of town, Forest Road and Cobblebanks blocked both ways between Abbey Road and Hollingsworth Drive for level crossing removal works. You can detour using Exford Road and Bridge Road, or take Mount Cottrell Road and Alfred Road. The freeways and arterials are looking light.
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5: It's time for Heidi Martin's Plant of the Week.
7: I'm continuing on with the rose theme that we have this morning, and the plant of the week is going to be smooth touch roses. So smooth touch roses, the clue's in the name. They don't any thorns. Yeah, so they're a thornless rose developed back in the 60s by a man. His name was Harvey Davidson, not Harley Davidson, but Harvey Davidson from California, developed the smooth touch rose. Just happened upon it in a rose plant with no thorns and thought this could be a bit of a winner, and over the course of the last sort of 40, 50 years has developed a whole range of smooth touch roses. Now, he would sow 3,000 or 4,000 rose seeds at a time and then would prick out the best of the smooth stemmed roses to develop his range of smooth touch roses. And there's a really great range of them available these days. Climbing roses, hybrid teas, floribunda. So you
5: with
7: can get
5: no
7: the whole feel of a rose, but without the feel of a rose. So, yeah, the 95 to 100% rose are thorn-free, which I think, you know, we all love roses, but we all hate thorns. So, really, it's a real winner.
5: Although when you were a kid, did you used to break them off and lick them and stick them on your nose?
7: No, I think
5: I still do.
7: Well, then maybe smooth touch roses are not for you, Darren. But I think they might be for the rest of us.
5: All right. And they're available at nurseries right now.
7: At nurseries right now. At Van Loon's, we have a really good selection of them. And fun names like Smooth Velvet, Smooth Angel. I was really hoping there would be one called Smooth Operator, but we don't have that one in stock.
5: That's our plant of the week, smooth touch roses. Brian Wilson is here. Brian, good morning to you again.
16: Good morning. In the news at 8, we've got 6 teenagers. They've been charged following a dramatic arrest in Dandenong in front of other drivers on the Monash Freeway. Victorian businesses are receiving another cost this week. They're being hit with their WorkSafe insurance premiums. The days of micro-parties getting a seat in Parliament could be over, with preference whispering soon to be banned. And this week, a very low-flying plane fitted with electromagnetic survey gear will be covering a large part of northeast, north and central and western Victoria to map underground geology. It'll be dropping down, doing passes at around 360 feet. In sport, England are on the field with Norway in the World Cup. We'll have a full update on the score at 8. And the Gold Coast coach, Damien Hardwick, takes a swipe at fans after his loss to the Crows. We've got that audio as well. And finally, the Sunday fun fact. Vinyl records are making a comeback and they're bigger than ever. The figures out this week show vinyl record sales in the past year have again outpaced CDs and downloads.
5: Yeah, look, it's back. The tangible music is a wonderful thing.
7: Yeah, my husband is a real vinyl fan. We've got hundreds of them at home.
5: Have you?
7: Yeah,
5: that's
7: it's got
5: good.
7: Heaps, yeah.
5: Were you, Brian, CDs, records?
16: Oh, into records. Yeah, into records. And you think back, I mean, first albums, you know, AC/DC, The Eagles' Greatest Hits.
5: Supertramp, Breakfast in America.
16: Supertramp, yeah. And, of course,
5: Band on the Run.
16: Lee Marvin O'Day, of course, Meatloaf.
5: Ah, interesting. He wasn't at the grand final, though, that performance.
16: No, that was not so memorable. One of my son's mates,
5: according to my son, sat right near him when he was at the grand final, when he was performing, and he's been a vegetarian ever since.
16: Really?
5: It affected him that badly.
16: There you go.
5: It's half past.
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20: Good tap from Brian, gets it down to Roby, coming out of the middle of the ground, puts it down to a one-on-one. Caddy! Oh, he's dropped the pudding! He's dropped an absolute sitter!
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0: G'day, Ross Stevenson here. 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
5: Catherine, good morning.
26: Good morning. I just wanted to ask you a question about my broccoli. I've got two sort of garden beds, one with broccoli that I planted earlier and it's matured, and then a fresh maybe planted 3 weeks ago. I recently harvested my broccoli and blanched it ready to store it. And I've been protecting it from the worms, you know, the caterpillars. But when I blanched the broccoli, there were these tiny little bugs, like sucker bugs. They didn't even come off. Some of them came off when I boiled it. And there were still heaps of these little bugs inside the broccoli. I've never seen them before.
7: Ah, good morning, Catherine. I wonder whether you had some aphids nestled in amongst your broccoli. They will sometimes enjoy a bit of a munch on your broccoli.
5: Sun's up.
26: Wondered if that was going to happen this morning.
5: Yeah, right on your call.
26: Is there a way to get rid of, if it is thrip, they were little circles, they didn't even look like thrip.
7: Okay. If it broccoli is usually attacked by the white butterfly, which gives you those green grubs, which we all know about those. And then the second thing that usually would attack them would be aphids getting in amongst there. And sometimes they'll leave a bit of a black, sooty residue that you can sort of, you look at your broccoli and think something's up there. And then that can indicate that you have aphids. Both of those, it's hard when you've got vegetables to spray because, of course, you know, we don't want to be ingesting that. So sometimes just giving them a really good squirt of water will get rid of some of those aphids and keep your plants a bit bug-free. Or if the broccoli is young and you're not going to be harvesting it for, you know, a couple of weeks, you could use a gentle organic spray like a pyrethrum spray. You could do an olive oil chili spray, olive oil garlic spray, that sort of thing to knock back the aphid population.
26: And sorry, just with my other little broccoli, I feel that they're not growing. Maybe I planted them too late. Could that be possible?
7: They do like the cold weather, so they will kick on for you. Everything is a little bit slower this time of year, Catherine, so that's not surprising. July is our coldest month and things definitely slow down. But they'll start to kick on as we get closer to August and the spring months. But just be aware that also the white butterflies will become more active and they'll be laying little eggs. Yeah. There, so just make sure you've got some netting over them. Yeah, good stuff.
5: Catherine, do you live in a house?
26: I do.
5: Does it have a roof?
7: That's not a trick question.
5: Anyway, thanks for calling. No, the reason I'm saying that is Harley and Sons, you may have heard of them. They're happy to come around to your place and do a roof inspection just to make sure everything is in order, and they'll clean the gutters while they're up there and make sure everything is all right. It's valued at $495. Then you'll have the best roof in town.
26: Thank you very much. That's very generous.
5: No problem. Hold there and we'll get all of your details and they'll turn up all muscles and smiles very shortly. Thanks, Catherine. To Graham, good morning.
1: Oh, good morning, Darren and Heidi. I've got some astrumeriums. They're growing in pots and I'd like to know when they flower. And also, they're about 2 foot tall and they're full of greenery. When can I transplant them, please?
7: Hi, Graham. Alstroemerias. I love an alstroemeria. They're such a great hardy garden plant to grow. They love to be out in the full sun and they'll flower all through the warm weather, Graham. So sort of kicking off in October, late October, and you can still have them blooming right up to even close to Mother's Day. They're a very long flowering plant. In waves of flowers, they'll come through the season. So you could transfer them from your pots really any time now, cut them back down to sort of 2-inch stems. You could even potentially divide your pot up so that you've got multiple clumps to move into the garden. And they'll shoot away for you in the spring months. What colours do you have?
1: I was surprised that they didn't flower. You know. They're so greenery and there's no flowers on them. That's what I was worried about,
7: Well, they're quite cheeky. You know, they're the sort of plant that will give you a flower out of season, but generally they're a warm sort of spring through to autumn flowering plant.
1: Oh, they are beautiful. I've got the tall ones, the really tall ones. They're absolutely gorgeous colours.
7: Lovely as a cut flower too.
1: Yes, they are. Yeah. Thank you very much for that, Heidi.
5: Thanks, Graham. 21 to 8.
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3: Hello, it's Caroline from Transport Victoria. Upgrade works have been underway over the school holidays in Clyde North. The Berwick Cranbourne and Thompson's Road intersections closed until 5 tomorrow morning. You can get around it using Narrewar and Cranbourne, Greaves, Hardy's, Bells and Grasses Roads. Over the other side of town, Ferris Road and Cobblebanks blocked both ways between Abbey Road and Hollingsworth Drive, the level crossing remover works. You can detour using Exford Road and Bridge Road or take Mount Cottrell Road and Alfred Road. The freeways and arterials are looking light.
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5: Gerald Quigley, I don't know whether you're following the World Cup, yes. But Norway...
14: Well, I'm not as interested in it now.
5: No, but Norway... Norway have scored a goal 40 minutes into the game against England, so it's 1-0.
14: The Poms won't like that.
5: No.
14: Where do they start? To burn the stadium down?
5: I don't know about that, but...
14: Well, they get excited when they lose.
5: 1-0.
14: 1-0.
5: 1-0.
14: 1-0.
5: That's right, I was watching Wimbledon too.
14: That's right. That's one love.
5: Yeah, one love.
14: First of all, condolences for Darren Hinch losing him.
5: Yes.
14: I think we could be grateful to think he probably got 30 years of life at one stage where he wasn't travelling all that well.
5: That's
14: so,
5: right.
14: But for all he's done,
5: yeah,
14: and being a good friend to so many people, particularly here,
5: yeah,
14: Valet.
5: No, it happened happened quickly, but...
14: But that's what you want, isn't it? That's
5: well,
14: what
5: it
14: he
5: is.
14: Wants.
5: Yeah, and he wanted to be in bed, and that's where he was.
14: Yeah. So. This morning, we're going to be talking about brain function.
5: Oh, well.
14: Okay, the connections and the messages, the messaging within the brain, and what goes wrong with that messaging when cognitive decline starts, which in mild cognitive impairment is one of the handles of Alzheimer's. So that's the overall disease and these other things that happen. So you're going to be talking about that, exploring about that, about some options we can have to reduce any further diminishing of that cognitive decline. It could be important for
5: it's
14: you
5: It's an amazing, amazing instrument. I read a book by Jim Quick.
14: Yes.
5: The boy with the broken brain. He fell over at kindergarten and had brain damage, and he's become the most brilliant man. And he goes and does talks and things, and it's the most powerful organ that we have, the brain.
14: The fascinating part is that it can function independently of so many other parts of our body.
5: Mm.
14: And you look at some incredibly important scientists over the years who've had all sorts of physical disabilities, and yet their brain is so smart.
5: Mm.
14: So there you go. So that'll be a good discussion. We're going back to some basics on what happens and why you need to look after it.
5: Thank you. Thank you, Gerald Quigley. Graham, good morning.
27: Good morning, Heidi and Darren.
28: Good morning.
27: We've got a happy plant, which my wife rescued several years ago and was only about 500 mil high.
28: Uh-huh.
27: It is now pushing against the ceiling. It's 8 foot tall.
28: Wow.
27: And it has flowered twice. And they're absolutely beautiful when they flower, but we don't know what to do with it now that it's hitting the ceiling.
7: No.
27: Hitting the roof, so to speak.
7: Gosh, that you certainly have a happy, happy plant, Graham. It's obviously
27: we certainly do.
7: Enjoying that spot. Now, Graham, you can cut those back and have a giant cutting, so you can double your money that way. I wouldn't trim it back through the winter months, though. We're in July and everything is a bit dormant, including our indoor plants. I would wait until October, and you can prune that back to any level that you want, and you'll get two shoots will come up on the sides there, so it will help to bush out your existing plant. And then the piece that you cut off, you can strip off those lower stems, grow it as a cutting, whether you pop it straight into a pot, or you could also grow it in some water, in a, you know, a large size vase of water, and it will put out shoots and grow for you.
27: Oh, thank you very much for
7: that.
5: Good
7: so
5: on you.
7: It might look a bit weird and stalky until it puts on some new growth, but I think you'd have good success.
5: Thanks, Graham. To Joe, good morning.
0: Good morning, Darren. Good morning, Heidi.
7: Morning.
0: I would just like to say thank you so much, Darren, for offering me the Harley and Sons voucher. It was brilliant. I love Morgan. She just put me in where it fitted. And then Jamie came along and he was so great. And I have not seen our gutters sparkle like they did. They are smooth. They are professional. They're fantastic. They give you all these photos afterwards to show you the before and after. And Darren, it is so worthwhile doing this because it's such an investment, especially if you have a water tank. And also just looking after your house. So thank you, Harley and Sons. Thank you, Darren.
5: Oh,
0: thank you, Heidi.
5: Marvellous outcome.
7: Oh, what a lovely recommendation.
5: What suburb are you in, Joe?
0: I am in Fern Tree Gully.
5: Oh, that's right. I remember when
7: I remember.
5: We gave it. Yeah, that's right.
7: And I remember thinking to myself, wow,
5: leaves.
7: Joe is going to have some leaves.
5: Yeah, that's
7: yeah.
5: right. Oh, that's good. So you're a happy customer and very kind of you to ring up and say thank you.
0: That is my pleasure. And not only that, I've because we built three houses here, got children living on either side, one of them needs theirs done. So I've had a quote put in by Morgan, and I'm probably going to say yes to that. They're just such a remarkably friendly and gorgeous group of people.
5: Oh,
0: so
5: good
0: I
5: stuff.
0: Say to anybody, you just get yourselves on the phone and ring Harley and Son.
5: There we go.
7: I love
5: oh, they'll
7: it.
5: They'll be very happy with your work, Joe. Thank you so much. Rosalie, good morning.
16: Oh, good morning. Once again, I'm not having cauliflowers being produced in my plants. The plants look magnificent and there's not a sign of a cauliflower.
7: Oh,
16: and
7: good.
16: I cannot... The other thing is I can't get spring onions to get bulbs on them. I get lots of roots, but I cannot get the white part. And I've got a million tomatoes that are self-sown. Do I keep them? Can I use them next year?
7: Oh.
16: Three or one, thanks.
7: Oh, Rosie, it's all happening in your garden.
16: And not happening.
7: And not happening.
5: No.
7: Cauliflowers are one of those in the brassica family, along with Brussels sprouts, I think, that give us gardeners a bit of a headache, Rosalie. There are a couple of knacks that you need to get a good cauliflower to flower. The first is to get your plants in really early in the season, like even in February, early March.
16: Uh-huh.
7: That's right. Really is a big part of the key to getting them to flower up for you. They need quite a long time to grow, and all those bigger brassicas, cabbage, collie, Brussels sprouts, get them in super early. The other thing that they need is a really cold winter, and our winter, our overnight temperatures are steadily increasing, so they're sort of fighting a bit of an uphill battle there to get those cold temperatures that they need. So that's the other factor that will play into them not performing so well. Rosalie, if you're not seeing any sign of a cauliflower head by this stage, there's a pretty good chance they're not going to do it for you. And they're probably taking up quite a lot of space.
5: They would too.
7: I would be thinking fairly, you know, strongly about maybe getting rid of them and putting something in that's going to be a bit more productive, like a leafy crop, like some spinach or silver beet that will produce quite quickly, that you can get a good little crop out of it, and then maybe pull that out again in October or so to get some summer cropping in. But I'd be tempted, I think, to reuse that space.
16: Thank you. This is the third year in a row. I do already have silver beet in.
5: That's always a good doer,
7: it's
5: isn't
7: always
5: it?
7: A good one, yeah.
5: The old cauliflower.
7: Yeah. And look, spring onions.
16: What about my little...
7: Yeah, spring onions will, I mean, I've never known anybody to not be able to organize, to get spring onions to grow. I think a bit of patience there, Rosalie, and I'm sure they will get there for you. But your tomatoes, what do you think about that, Darren?
5: Yeah.
7: I'd nearly keep them going, Rosalie.
5: Try and keep them going. Well, Vasily, last week, he's getting self-sown ones and potting them up and trying to get
16: from... Well, that's what I've done.
5: Yes.
16: Yeah. I've put them, a whole lot of them into a planter box, and I thought, if they do grow... I'll plant them out into their proper places.
7: We start getting tomato seedlings at Van Loon's in next month.
5: You're kidding me.
7: I know, it's really early, but it's only a couple of weeks away. So if nature is giving you self-sown ones, Rosalie, it's a good chance they're going to grow for you.
5: Thanks, Rosalie, for the call. What was that last bit?
16: Thank you. That's my success story. The tomatoes.
5: Oh, that's my success story.
7: Okay, good. That's what we like. Yeah.
5: We'll finish on a high. Thanks, Rosalie, for the call. Give us a ring. 133-693. The lines are free. We've still got 10 minutes up our sleeves in the garden.
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5: So I've done Wordle. You haven't done it, Heidi.
7: Not yet,
5: you're a Wordler.
7: So no clues, please.
5: No clues. Well, you won't get it with my clues, which is once you get it, put an ER on the end and then put the words up the before it and see what you come up with. Lolita, good morning.
23: Oh, good morning.
5: Yeah.
23: I have dahlias that have, they're down now, they're finished, and I was just wondering when is the best. What should I do with them? Some few of them last year, they didn't come up again, so they obviously rotted, and I'm just wondering, you know, what I should do
7: what
23: with
7: to
23: them.
7: Do. That's a good question, Lolita. Dahlias don't like to be wet over the winter, so that's what you need to be careful of. Now, those tubers, if they're in heavy soil, if you've got clay soil or it holds a bit of moisture, you run the risk of them rotting away over the winter months. So you can dig them.
23: Well, that's what happens.
7: That's what's happening, yeah. So you can dig them up and store them just somewhere slightly damp, in a bit of damp sawdust or some damp straw, somewhere dark, just in the garage or under the carport, and then plant them out again to, into, or what would we do, sort of late August, early spring, depending on where you live. If you're in a heavy frost zone, you might leave them a little bit later. Actually, my mum used to plant them. She would stagger plant them right across the spring months, and then you have an extended flowering season through the summer and autumn. So anywhere from sort of August to October, Melbourne Cup even, you could plant out your dahlias.
23: Right. So when I dig them up, I leave them in that clump and then put them in straw or sawdust or something.
7: Yes, yes.
23: And then when I break, when I get them out again in August or whatever, that's when I break them up into a few different plants.
7: Correct.
23: Is that right?
7: That's correct. You're on it. Yeah. Lalita, perfect. Yeah.
23: Okay, thanks very much.
5: Thanks,
7: Lalita. Thanks for the call.
5: James, when he came in the week before last, he said, I brought a present for you. And he handed, it was a wet paper towel, which was soaked through with all this brown stuff. And I slowly unraveled it, and it looked like horse manure. And I said, are you serious? What is this? And he said, that, my friend, is a strawberry runner.
7: Oh.
5: And he was, and they just, it was the most ugly piece of
7: stringy
5: brown.
7: With a bit of a leaf on
5: it. Oh. And it didn't even have a leaf. And so I didn't know what to, anyway, I left it about a week in a moist towel. Then all of a sudden saw a tiny bit of green at one end.
7: Yeah, yeah.
5: And I put it in a pot, and lo and behold, I have brought life
7: away
5: into the world again.
7: It's amazing what plants will do, isn't it?
5: Yes.
7: They just want to grow on the whole.
5: Yeah.
7: Yeah.
5: So it was an amazing exercise, and it looks as though it's going to be quite healthy.
7: There you go.
5: Because there was nothing there. There was no green.
7: Just a stem.
5: And do you sell them?
7: Not the runners, we don't, but we do sell loads of strawberries in the spring months. You buy them as little, you know, as little seedlings ready to go.
5: Yeah.
7: Strawberries, such a great thing to grow, aren't they? Delicious.
5: Oh.
7: They take up a small space.
5: Yeah.
7: Very productive. Who doesn't love
5: strawberries?
7: You could
5: grow them in a pot, can't you?
7: They're great in pots.
5: Are you still there, Lalita?
23: Oh.
5: Yeah, good.
7: Oh, hi, Lalita. Have you got a strawberry question? We've just rambled on to a whole other subject.
5: I thought you'd left us. Then I heard a noise. I thought, oh, that's Lalita.
7: Lalita, while you're there, let's get back to dahlias. Do you have the pom-pom or the cactus varieties?
23: I have both, and I've got very tall ones that I've had forever. Someone gave me this big, huge pink flower, I reckon 20 years ago. Yes,
7: and you've still got them going?
23: I have, but last year a few of them rotted or didn't come up again, so that's why I've rung you, because I've rung you a few times over the years and you've always been super helpful.
7: Oh, good. Well, I hope your dahlias live to flower for another day for you.
5: Yeah. Was Lalita a movie?
23: No, my father was an opera singer many, many, many moons ago. He was singing with the Italian Grand Opera Company, and that's how I got my name.
7: Ah.
5: Hang on a minute. Bury the lead. What, in Italy or here? In Italy, I suppose.
23: He was in Melbourne. It was I'm 88 years old, and so it was many moons ago that he was with the Italian Grand Opera Company, and that's how I got this weird name.
5: The Italian Grand Opera Company. Where would he sing? What sort of venues?
23: Oh, I don't know. Somewhere in Melbourne.
5: Yeah.
23: Oh, I know he's saying Melbourne Town Hall because he had a very strong tenor voice, and apparently his voice used to shake the chandeliers or the, you know, without a microphone.
5: Yeah, that's what opera singing's all about, isn't it?
7: Strong diaphragm control, isn't it?
5: Yeah. What was his name, Lalita?
23: That was Francis Percival Arthur Gibbs.
5: Francis Percival Arthur Gibbs.
7: That is
5: not
7: stage
5: a real
7: name,
5: Italian.
7: If ever there was one.
23: Absolutely.
5: Not a real Italian name, though, was it, sort of thing?
23: No, very English. He was born in England.
5: Yeah, good stuff. Thanks, Lalita.
7: Thanks, Lalita.
5: Enjoy your weekend. Now, what's happening at Van Loon's across the weekend?
7: Well, we are open for business. We have the last day of our big bug hunt. So if you're the last day of the school holidays, if you're at your wit's end or want one last little treat for the kids, bring them in for our big bug hunt. It's a really fun treasure hunt through the nursery.
5: So it's back to school tomorrow, is it?
7: I think it's back to school for a lot of schools tomorrow.
5: Yes.
7: It's Lucy, our nursery cat's
5: birthday.
7: We think she's 12. No one can quite remember. I look back through my photos to the dates, but we got her as a teenager, sort of. So
5: she just turned up, didn't she?
7: No, we got it from a rescue home.
5: Oh, did
7: yeah,
5: you?
7: Yeah, yeah. Little Lucy came from the Gawler's rescue home in
5: and
7: Geelong.
5: And lives at the nursery. Like, she'll be there now.
7: Yeah, yeah. She lives at the nursery. We've got a cat, like enclosure for her in one of our sheds. So she goes to bed in her little.
5: What, just heads off palace. Herself?
7: No, we take her to bed. Oh, yeah. Yeah. And then she just, this time of year, she just stays around the counter, the front registers under the heater there.
5: and sits around and does nothing. Winter.
7: Yeah, doesn't.
5: Does she help with rodent control? Not that I'm suggesting that Van Loons has rodents, but
7: she does zero
5: does
7: control.
5: Zero.
7: She
5: yeah.
7: does zero. No, nothing. Basically, nothing. She just sits around.
5: That's what they do. Lovely to see you, Heidi Martin.
7: Always.
5: Travel safely back to Van Loon Nursery, Grub Road in Wallington.
7: Wallington, just near Ocean Grove.
5: That's the one.
7: Down on the beautiful Ballerine.
5: And we'll see you in a couple of weeks.
7: See you soon.
5: Excellent. The sun's up. It's been up for a little while. It's a Sunday. It's the 12th of July. Rain at around 4 o'clock, I'm predicting, on woods, but up until that, pretty clear.
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2: 10 degrees in Melbourne, showers today, a top of 14. It's 8 o'clock. Good morning, I'm Brian Wilson. Victorian businesses are receiving another cost blow this week with the arrival of WorkSafe insurance premiums. The state government hiked the compulsory insurance by 42% last year, with premiums now calculated on 1.8% of a business's total wage and superannuation bill. Small businesses with low numbers of employees are further disadvantaged because they're not eligible for no-claim discounts. The WorkSafe bills arrive as businesses are calling for an inquiry into crushing land tax, which has jumped by more than 900% in some areas. Complex preference deals for candidates to leapfrog over more popular parties into the Victorian Parliament are set to be ditched. Carolee Katsimbanis explains.
3: Victoria is the last jurisdiction in Australia which still allows the practice of micro-parties to be able to use preference whispering. Some candidates have got into Parliament with a primary vote of less than 1%, and there have been repeated calls for its removal, including from two parliamentary inquiries this term. The Age says the Allan government will legislate against the practice when MPs return from the winter break, with ramifications ahead of the November state election. Carolee Katsimbanis, Melbourne.
2: Six teenagers have been charged following a dramatic arrest in Dandenong in front of drivers on the Monash Freeway. A 16-year-old boy has been charged with the alleged murder of a 13-year-old girl at Donald in the state's Wimmera region. And two men have been charged over shots that were fired into an Essendon cafe last week. Meanwhile, police also report there's been a surge in scams impersonating the Australian tax office. One Nation has unveiled an economic platform that includes redirecting 5% of Australia's GDP to defence. Treasury spokesman Barnaby Joyce has told the Herald the party also plans to boost family budgets by introducing income splitting and lifting the tax-free threshold for retirees. If you see flames coming out of the new Spirit of Tasmania moored at Williamstown, don't be alarmed. The ship is berthed in Melbourne, awaiting the Tasmanian government to finish building a new dock in Devonport. From time to time, engineers need to burn off the vaporised fuel in the ship's system, resulting in large flames being visible. Checking finance this hour, one Aussie dollar is buying 69 US cents.
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2: Norway and England are locked at 1-1 at half-time of their World Cup quarter-final in Miami. Norway's opening goal called on SBS.
4: It's a goal for Norway, Andreas Schjelderup. It's a stunner for the Norwegians.
2: The winner will face either Argentina or Switzerland. AFL and the Gold Coast losing streak continued, with the Suns going down to the Crows by 79 points in Adelaide. The loss not helping the mood of coach Damien Hardwick, who reacted after copping a spray from frustrated fans as he walked from the coach's box.
15: It's not ideal, to be honest, walking through here. And I understand people are going to say stuff and I've got to be better, but at the end of the day, those sort of people are the guys that live in their mum's basements and type on bloody social media forums and all that sort of stuff. But you know, we're not playing well. I've got to be better, like I said, but we've got to do something about it.
2: Round 18 wraps up today with the Bulldogs up against West Coast. Melbourne take on the ever-hopeful Richmond, and Brisbane are at home to Essendon. And the Supercars organisers have reduced today's race in Townsville by 2 laps to keep the event within just 2 fuel stops. And that's the latest news and sport.
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12: Good morning, it's Caroline Ferguson from Transport Victoria. If you're heading through the southeastern suburbs, upgrade works are underway over the school holidays in Clyde North. The intersection of Berwick, Cranbourne and Thompson's Roads close until 5 tomorrow morning, but you can get around it using Narrewarren, Cranbourne, Greaves, Hardy's, Bells and Grasses Roads. Over the other side of town, in the west, Point Cook Roads close both ways over the Princess Freeway for road widening and intersection upgrade works. If you want to head to the Aircraft or Laverton stations, use Central Avenue, Merton Street and Railway Avenue. And the freeways and arterials are all travelling along in and out of the city really well.
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2: Showers today, a top of 14. Tomorrow, showers increasing and 16. Tuesday, showers and 15. And Wednesday, becoming cloudy at a top of 16 degrees. On the bays, there's a strong wind warning for Port Phillip, with northwesterly winds at 15 to 20 knots and waves to 1.5 metres. Checking the temperatures around town, at Heidelberg it's 8, at Avalon it's 9, and currently in the city it's 10 degrees. I'm Brian Wilson on Melbourne's own 3AW.
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7: Welcome to the House of Wellness. I'm Sam Marie Cameron. Joining us back again in the studio is dietitian Gemma O'Hanlon, along with our pharmacist and master herbalist Gerald Quigley. Happy Sunday, team.
14: Sunday again. Where's the week gone, Gemma?
32: Good morning. It's great to be here again.
7: Yeah, I know. What a week we have had. Now, we get to continue our love of sporting chat very soon. We are a studio full of sporting fans and former AFLW player and sports commentator, plus very good friend and family member of the House and Wellness, Abby Holmes, is going to be joining us. We're going to talk about how we can improve the injury toll for women in sport. Because if you've watched any match, doesn't matter what it is, if it's footy, if it's basketball, if it is netball, the injuries that take place are just incredible, but in the worst way ever. The ACLs, the MCLs, all sorts of things that we are seeing happening. And it's devastating for these athletes.
14: I suppose the comforting part is that these injuries now being treated much more effectively than perhaps they did back in the old days, where certainly growing up in the bush, if someone was injured, it usually meant a trip to town, And if you tried to see someone with any sort of reputation, it was leaving at 4 o'clock in the morning to get down here because these places didn't take appointments. So there now is a process, which is great. And bear in mind that certainly if we're talking footy, I think every team has to have a first aid officer associated with the team.
7: Yeah.
14: Which is a great comfort, which means actually we're always looking for volunteers in junior sports. So mums and dads, if your kid's playing, get involved.
7: Yeah, aunties, uncles, just members of the community
14: to
7: be part and to help them out. Mm. A bit of a change of pace will be on the way later in the show. Many of us, when we are ordering our coffee, the milk that we get can change, I mean, drastically. We're going from soy, we're doing our oats, we're doing our skim and our full cream. Gerald's got a smirk on his face.
14: Don't get me started.
32: The number of people I hear ordering an almond latte, an oat latte these days, you know, when I'm in a lineup, it's amazing. But I think we do need to talk about, you know, what milk is actually going to be healthiest for us, and not all milks are created equal.
7: Oh. Yes. Associate Professor Therese O'Sullivan is going to give us the latest research from ECU on cow's milk versus plant-based alternatives. And I feel, Gerald, that you are going to concur with the findings.
14: Yeah, absolutely. As a boy from the bush, as I said before, I'd like to know how hard you've got to squeeze an almond to get milk out of it.
32: There's not many almonds in those almond lattes, I can assure you.
7: True. I thought Gerald was going to launch into back in my day. I milked the cow myself.
14: No,
7: and I put it in my own milk.
14: I didn't have the technique right. But I think

0: tips on how to keep our memories in peak condition. This is going to be a great conversation, and no doubt the phones will run hot for that. 131873, our number. For any of your questions, I mean, there were so many pointed towards you last week, Gemma, being our dietitian. Gerald, as always, people are wanting to look for a solution to the experiences that they are suffering with. 131873 is the number. So I'm looking forward to that chat, making sure that our memory is in peak performance. I was doing my little brain games yesterday while I was on the plane.
1: Nice.
0: Have them downloaded on my phone. I always win every day. I win every day. Every day above ground's a good day. And look, in the middle of winter, it can be, well, let's face it, a little bit harsher in the southern states. We need to chat about vitamin C and the role that it plays in our immune health. Gemma, I'm going to pick your brain about the food that we need to make sure is on our plate. But as I said, 131873 is our number. More of your calls coming up. And joining us next, sporting commentator Abby Holmes here on the House of Wellness.
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2: Welcome back to the House of Wellness. 131-873 is our number if you've got any questions this morning. Now, when it comes to sporting injuries, they've come under the spotlight recently, and today we're focusing on how this can be improved in women's sport. Joining us this morning is sports broadcaster, former AFLW player and ambassador for Kiza Australia, Abby Holmes. Welcome to the show.
3: Oh, good morning. Thank you for having me.
2: Now, we of course know that you had an incredibly successful career yourself as an AFLW player. Can you take us through how you trained and what you would have improved on in hindsight?
3: Oh my goodness. Well, it's been a very long time now since I last put on the boots in the AFLW landscape. But before that, through my netball, I had been in high-performance training environments from the age of 13. So I was lucky enough to represent Australia at junior level and South Australia and the Northern Territory for many, many years. So weights and strength sessions, conditioning sessions and skills and strategy work, of course, all came with that. And I've always loved my training. I've loved pushing my body to its limits and the physicality of it all. But one thing I wish I put a lot more time into back then was my recovery and the prehab phases that came with that. Oh, my God, my cat's attacking me. I'm so sorry.
2: You're fine. That's just life, Abby. You've got to run the household.
3: A one-year-old running around and a cat attacking my feet. But that's okay. Sunday morning for you.
4: Hey, Abby, do you think the growth spurt in women's professional sport, do you think over the years, has that actually contributed to more injuries?
3: Oh, definitely. I think women's sport has truly grown so much over the past decade. And I'm so proud to have seen it grow and evolve in front of, you know, at my very own eyes. But the stats don't lie, unfortunately, and they show that more and more women are getting injured, and many of those injuries are actually preventable. So female athletes are up to 8 times more likely to suffer ACL injuries than men in sports like footy, and ACL injuries account for up to 1 in 4 serious injuries in sport right now. So they are quite prominent, unfortunately. But through that, like, research is showing us that targeted strength training can reduce injury by up to 50%. So athletes should definitely be looking into targeted strength sessions for injury prevention as well.
5: Abby, with a bit of a focus on AFL, and congratulations on your amazing career as well and the new career of being a mum.
3: Oh, thank you.
5: If we had the opportunities now that were not around in your day, the biggest challenge I see is that the girls who are developing at 12, 13, 14, 15, they aren't getting this targeted strength training that you suggest. So they go into some high-impact sport with the high possibility of knee injuries. Chest injuries has always concerned me, and you know, there's ways now that they can wear protection. Women's hips are different than men's hips.
3: Yes, they are.
5: So we're all predisposing to a higher illness, injury rate. Is it saying too much that we should be saying to schools now, if we've got our women's AFL teams in schools, these are the specific strength trainings that you should be doing? Do you think that will happen?
3: Yeah, absolutely. And as I just touched on a few of the stats, like, and there's so many young boys, young girls, young women, young men out there who are looking to become professional athletes and haven't necessarily had that background in high performance. And for a long time, like, strength training wasn't as much of a priority as it was for the men, for women.
2: Yeah.
3: Women were kind of told to focus on cardio and be lean, but over a number of decades now, that shift towards strength training has been a game changer, and our female athletes are now continuing to reach new heights each and every year. So for the young kids coming through, you know, the academy pathways and whatnot, like, they'll have access to, you know, high performance people, dietitians, psychologists, doctors, physios, and access to many resources on that front that certainly weren't there kind of 15, 20 years ago.
2: Yeah.
3: But there's so much, you know, you look at the elite of the elite now with AFL and AFLW athletes, like, they're still looking to find extra advantage points outside of, you know, their programs within their clubs. So whether it's low impact strength training or Pilates or yoga or you know, wellness centers for ice baths, like, everybody's still trying to find an edge somewhere with what suits them and their programs moving forward.
2: Yeah, and there's one thing of looking at the strength and conditioning training, but we also know that female athletes are more likely to get injured at certain parts of their cycle. And I just don't know if there's enough of a conversation happening around that.
3: Yeah. And it's interesting. Bree Davey is a great example of that. So it was Collingwood captain, ruptured her ACL, and she actually came out and said that she was, had her period at that point in time. So there certainly needs to be more research and more understanding, I think, around the female bodies, and particularly that time of the month, because research is showing us that, you know, you are more susceptible during that time of your monthly cycle.
2: So, absolutely.
3: And clubs need to probably do their own investigations into that as well, and probably, you know, manage programs around those times too for each individual athlete.
4: Abby, when I was a young girl, I was a gymnast, and so we did a lot of strength training. So I'm glad that was embedded in my upbringing. But you know, and I love this sort of these days the talk around strong, not skinny. So all women can benefit from strength training, right?
3: Oh, definitely, and it's so important for everybody. And I've spoken about athletes at length here, but it should be for all women in every different stage of life. I had my beautiful son Braxton a little over a year ago, and I continued my strength training at HESA all throughout pregnancy and postpartum. So I wasn't sure how my body was going to feel or how everything was going to feel at that time, but I just wanted to help myself the best way that I could and still feel strong, supported and capable when there are so many different changes going on with your body. So it's not just athletes, you know, that I've just kind of pinpointed early in this conversation, but every woman, I guess, deserves the right to feel strong, to feel capable, to feel really energized going into every day. And it doesn't matter what stage of life you're in, strength training is just so pivotal.
5: Abby, just moving on from past retired elite athletes, I'm surprised how many of my friends are now working at KESA. You're an ambassador for KESA. Tell us a little bit about that.
3: Well, KESA Australia, so it's a national network of physiotherapy-led clinics that deliver exercise-based therapy and programs. So I really, really, really thoroughly enjoy my time in the clinics because it is for everybody of all different age groups. Like you'll see young teenagers in there with their parents, you know, all the way through to the retirees training to get the very best out of, you know, each and every year of their life in the future. So everything in there is personalised as well. There's no, you know, one program suits the next person. And it's just always such a fun vibe in KESA. I've been going in there for, 3 or 4 years now, and this partnership with me and KESA was just so organic because it was something that was in my weekly routine anyway. I'm somebody who loves pushing my body to the limits and always setting myself a challenge. So I did New York Marathon and Coast to Coast in New Zealand and SAS Australia. So I had all of these big challenges coming up. And it wasn't just me in a gym, you know, throwing around big weights. It was me and KESA weekly with a targeted strength program that really, I think, elevated my performance and made me feel really, really confident and comfortable with my body.
2: Well, thankfully, you've been throwing around those big weights because, I mean, your baby is going to be a big toddler.
3: Yeah.
2: And we know that mums need to have good guns to keep carrying those toddlers around all the places.
3: Absolutely, absolutely. I've never been more grateful for my background in strength training.
2: Oh, for sure.
3: Mum strength is a real thing. I remember I used to pick up my nephews and then I'd hold them for, you know, 2 minutes and my arm would be dead. And I'm like, my sister, you are amazing. But mum strength is a real thing. And, yeah, Braxy is going to be a very big boy. Dad's quite a large human. So, he's just growing and developing and learning every day. And I'm absolutely loving being his mum. But, yes, he is. It's like walking around with a 12-kilo weight every single day.
2: Well, thank you so much for taking the time to talk to us today, even though your cat was attacking you.
3: Guys, a bit of an interruption there. All good.
2: Enjoy the rest of your Sunday morning. Abby Holmes, sports broadcaster and ambassador for KESA Australia. All the best.
3: Thanks, guys. Appreciate it.
2: And you can learn more about Keza as well at keza.com.au. 131-873 is our number. Coming up next, staying on top of our memory game here on the House of Wellness.
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2: Welcome back to the House of Wellness. 131-873 is our number, and I wonder if this discussion is going to spike some particular calls, because I think a lot of people do get concerned about their memory. I know just when I'm tired, I'll think, oh my goodness, I'm forgetting way too much, and I'm trying to implement more things and activities in my life to keep the brain going. And Gerald, we can be concerned, and there's a difference between, those little concerns, knowing that we're stressed and fatigued, and then what that may lead to down the track. And obviously there are things that we can do for ourselves as we age.
5: We look after our hearts, we look after our liver, all these things, you know, eat this for this particular part, Gemma, don't we? We advise constantly. But it's only really in the last couple of years where we're starting to focus on our brain. And as we're living longer and the diagnoses are becoming a little smarter, sometimes there are benefits and not so many benefits. Because if you're 65 and you've been told you've got mild cognitive impairment, which is associated with Alzheimer's, it's a bit of a bombshell. Suddenly your life's... But I think we need... There are a couple of things we need to understand. That an early diagnosis of Alzheimer's is a chance to act sooner. So just because you've had a diagnosis, and most families I know, there's someone in the family chain that's had an issue with Alzheimer's, and we've got to come up with a better name. So mild cognitive impairment, which is probably better because it implies that your memory goes away. But going back to basics, this is all about messaging between the brain. So we've got these things called synapses, which converse with one another constantly. And when that breakdown starts to occur, that's when we start to have memory problems. Now, it's been shown in research that if you identify the key nutrients in that messaging pathway by really loading up the brain with those nutrients that you can't actually get by from food, you just can't get them specifically, you can make a difference to having had a diagnosis to reducing the risk of further cognitive decline. Now, this has been a bit of a breakthrough. We don't have a drug. There's no drug solution for Alzheimer's. There's no pill you can take which is going to fix it. The key is to try and make that person enjoy a happier quality of life for as long as possible.
2: Yeah.
5: And certainly from a medical food perspective, this breakthrough is just quite phenomenal and giving lots of comfort to many people, in that they're doing something. They've had a diagnosis, the family have come to grips with it. What can we do? What can we do to make a difference? This is what's making a difference. So the medical food and the focus on those connection pathways.
4: It's very empowering, isn't it? Because we can do things to make a difference.
5: Yes, so, we can.
4: And I think that, you know, the golden question is, how can we help to keep our memories at peak performance?
5: There are lots of theories about. The sad part is I know and have known many blokes, men particularly, who have been incredibly clever and competent, who now have Alzheimer's. And I keep thinking, now, these blokes have had careers right out there, phenomenal careers in science and all sorts of things, and yet they get Alzheimer's. Now, I've questioned experts over this, and they just say, well, that's probably just coincidence. I think what we've got to do is go back a step and look at what's good for our heart is good for our brain. And that even a little combination, we know that certain foods, certain lifestyle issues will affect our heart. You've almost got to associate that now with affecting your brain as well. Because whether we like it or not, we're one giant machine where one part interacts with another. And if one falls apart, you can bet your boots others will fall apart as well. But that's not even, I mean, I know fit people that have got Alzheimer's.
2: Yeah.
5: So there's all these conundrums all the way through, about which we really know very little at this stage. So let's do something.
2: You touched on briefly then about, you know, a medical food, a medical supplement. And, and the medical drink that we are talking about here is Suvenate. And you are an ambassador for Suvenate, Gerald. So
5: I educate practitioners about Suvenate.
2: Yeah. And you talk about what it is proven to do. So how does that work? And who should be taking it? Like, who is it going to benefit? Do I start now or turn 40 next year? What's going on? What do I do?
5: At this stage, the research over 20-plus years shows that if you've had an early diagnosis of mild cognitive impairment, you can reduce the risk of further cognitive decline by 60%. And there's no drug that can do that.
2: By 60%? 60%.
5: This has been proven. And if that's with a daily dose. There's a liquid and powder, but I'm a bit of a liquid fan. A liquid that you take one drink a day for the cost of a takeaway coffee that you just have each day. And if it's been shown, if you take that each day, now the times are different. The research shows between 6 months and 3 years before you'll notice a change, but it's the regularity and frequency of the dose. So as we enjoy healthy food every day, it becomes a habit. This is no different.
4: the long-term effect, isn't it?
5: Yeah, it is.
4: It takes a while.
5: Because we expect a drug to fix things straight away. It's not a drug. This is a combination of the nutrients identified as being important in those pathways in a drink, easy.
2: Yeah, and proven as well. And so just to go over it, you're talking about if somebody has had that diagnosis.
5: Early diagnosis.
2: Yeah. And then what about for people who haven't? And let's say they are within that bracket of 60, 65, 70.
5: Yes.
2: Is that something that they could take?
5: We don't have the evidence to say
2: that.
5: We just don't have the evidence. But if you look at the logic of it, if we're eating particular foods for heart health, maybe there's an opportunity for further research to prove that if we've got the identification of those nutrients, what that might do to reduce the risk in an environment where genetically you're prone to maybe getting this sort of issue.
4: And the Mediterranean diet is one of the healthiest diets in the world.
5: Sure.
4: I always recommend it for heart health, for brain health.
5: And it is those
4: whole foods, that eating pattern, you know, less of the ultra processed foods and more of the good stuff, cooking at home, the community aspect as well. And I think, you know, those basics will set us up for success over a lifetime.
5: Let me ask you the $64 question here. What percentage of Australians actually do that?
4: When 6%
5: of people eat the intake of
4: less than 10, isn't it?
2: Yeah.
4: Very low.
5: So we've got a long way to go.
4: Yeah.
2: Now, Suvinaid is a food for special medical purposes for the dietary management of early Alzheimer's disease. It does not cure or alleviate Alzheimer's disease and must be used under medical supervision. 131-873 is our number. Your call's on the way. And coming up next, we're going to talk about which milk is best for us here on the House of Wellness.
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2: Welcome back to the House of Wellness. 131873 is our number. Now, the benefits of cow's milk over plant-based alternatives such as soy, oat or almond has been part of popular debate for a very long time. So let's debate it some more, shall we? Joining us this morning, Associate Professor Therese O'Sullivan, with some fresh research from ECU University on what is, nutritionally best for us. Welcome to the show, Therese.
20: Good morning.
2: Now, can we talk about this recent study from ECU's Nutrition and Health Innovation Research Institute? What have they done and what has come out from this finding?
20: Yeah, so we were really interested in examining the milk matrix, which is essentially like the natural structure that brings together all the different components of milk and how milk is naturally packaged. For example, when we think about milk, we know it's got calcium, it's got protein, it's got fat, but it's actually what we were interested in looking at was how the nutrients are packaged together. And it might, the package might be sort of more valuable than the components, like the sum is worth more than the individual components added together. Because milk has actually over 100 different nutrients and bioactive substances, and it's arranged in quite a unique physical structure. And it looks like that structure affects how nutrients are digested by our bodies and absorbed, how things like your blood glucose responds after you eat something, and how fats can affect the cholesterol, and even how the gut microbiome responds. And it all seems to be part of the way that milk interacts based as a whole food. So an example is we absorb calcium better than milk than we do from when we just take calcium supplement on its own. Wow. So nature's pretty clever.
4: It's amazing, isn't it, Therese? And it's great to have another dietitian on the program. So tell us, I'm fascinated by this area as well, but, you know, when it comes to plant milks versus dairy milk, what's your recommendation?
20: Well, I'm very grateful for having so many wonderful plant-based alternatives on the market. Like, we're really lucky these days to have such a big choice. There's, you might have seen almond milk, soy milk, there's cashew milk, there's coconut milk, there's even like oat milk and rice milk. So we're really lucky to have all those because often people don't really have a choice or they prefer for other reasons to choose a plant-based diet. I know that when I was when I had my youngest and I was breastfeeding her, she actually seemed to have a dairy soy allergy that actually came through the breast milk. So we were both dairy and soy free for quite a while, and that was a good opportunity to try all the different plant-based products, and the ice creams are particularly good. And she did grow out of it, but I think it's really good to have all those options available. But even though these plant-based milks are increasing in popularity, what we're seeing is they're not a direct match for the nutritional quality that's associated with dairy milk. Things like almond milk, like almonds naturally have calcium in them, but as part of the wet milling process when they're making the plant milk, so they soak and grind the raw plant materials directly in water and they break down the walls into a slurry and filter it. The calcium doesn't actually come across. So calcium is one of the major things that needs to be added for fortification, but there's no set requirements around that. So you can get plant milks that don't have any added calcium or some that have a small amount. So there's no like direct matching with milk as such. And even things like protein often need to be added. Soy milk is the one that comes nutritionally the most closest to dairy milk, but even soy needs to have a few added things to it as well. So like B12 or iodine is often added, and that the nutrient content can really vary. So it's important for people to check the nutrition
4: read
20: information.
4: Read the label.
20: Just so, yeah, so you're aware of what goes into them and just knowing that they may not all be added to the same extent, even between types across brands and that sort of thing as well.
5: I may be taking a simplistic view, Therese, but surely milk being a whole food means that no matter how hard you squeeze a grain of rice or a lump of oat or an almond, you're not going to get milk out of it. Why are these things not called juice instead of milk?
20: Yeah, that has been suggested because milk can sort of portray an image that's not directly linked with how that food would naturally occur. So where they do that wet milling process, they make the slurry, they filter it, then they have to add in extra ingredients. But the other thing that they need to do, because when you say milk, people are expecting milk, like you say. So they need to often add in some other things like vegetable oils to make it seem a bit more like dairy milk, and gums are used to improve the stability so it doesn't split.
5: It's almost deceptive advertising. It's a lot of deception involved in this. Where are you, you food regulators? Come on, do something.
4: Well, it obviously sounds like if we can, full cream milk is the way to go. So I must ask you, Therese, what's your coffee order?
20: I do full cream milk, but it's primarily because that keeps me fuller for longer. So if I'm on the go, I just like having that backup.
5: That was a trick question.
20: Going for longer.
4: Yeah. Well, thank you so much for sharing these latest findings. Therese O'Sullivan, Associate Professor in Nutrition and Dietetics at ECU in WA. Enjoy the rest of your morning.
20: Thank you. You can never have too many dietitians on a program.
4: Oh, no. Absolutely not. 131-873 is our number. Good morning to you, Jim, in Greenvale. You have a question for Gerald about dementia.
0: Yeah, I do. A close family friend of mine has vascular dementia, and I was just wondering, I've got him on that drink that you guys were talking about, but how quickly does that progress? Because I think that he's had it for a number of years, and I was just interested how quickly it progresses, and also, does it affect him physically as well in terms of... you know, he looks like he's losing weight.
5: The whole area, Jim, we're still trying to understand. So vascular dementia affects everybody in different ways. It's one of the types of dementia of which there are many. And, yes, other aspects of his life can be seriously affected, including his enjoyment of food, his selection of food, his conversation. So, look, give him all the support that's possible. Well done on choosing the medical food to give him, but just make sure he's got plenty of support around him.
4: 131-873 is our number. Coming up next, how you could be relaxing in Bali on the House of Wellness.
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19: 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Got something you want to say? You're in the right place. 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
21: Good morning, it's Caroline from Transport Victoria. Our freeways and arterials are seamless runs heading in and out of town. They're moving along very well. If you're making your way through Cobblebank, Ferris Road is closed to traffic in both directions between Abbey Road and Hollingsworth Drive for level crossing removal works. You can get around that closure by using Exford Road and Bridge Road, or hop onto Mount Cottrell Road and Alfred Road. And travel will be free for V-Line passengers tomorrow and Tuesday. 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
2: Welcome back to the House of Wellness. 131 873 is our number. Good morning to you, Lisa in Flowerdale. What is your question for Gerald?
27: 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I've got pins and needles in my fingers. 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I can't get rid of them.
5: The two nutrients involved here, Lisa, are lipoic acid, L-I-P-O-I-C. 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It won't give you relief straight away, but it will reduce the sensitivity of the nerves in your fingers and hands.
2: 131 873 is our number. Now, we have a fantastic competition going at the moment. 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It is a winter reset competition. This is your chance to win the ultimate winter reset at Sukhavati Bali, valued at over $10,000. Now, this is the retreat that good friend Luke Darcy is part of, and you know all about, Gerald. 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
5: That's an unbiased comment from someone who spent last week in Bali,
2: yeah,
5: by the way.
2: I did just fly in from Bali there, last night. I'm not going to lie. Yes. I did cheekily go over there and take my mum to a retreat. You should see her, Shanna Tazara, who turns 79 tomorrow.
5: Ooh, happy and, birthday.
4: Happy birthday. Right?
2: And so that was her birthday present. I took her to Bali.
4: How lovely.
2: To reset. And the weather was just glorious.
5: How did the locals take Tazara?
2: Are you joking? 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
2: Welcome back to the House of Wellness. Now, being in the thick of winter, a lot of people are trying to boost that immune system, Gerald, and we walk down the aisles and we just don't know what we need to be looking for in the supplement.
5: Bear in mind, Sarah Murray, we're inundated with dietitians this morning. They will tell us that 6% of Australians are a small percentage to eat the recommended fruits and veg. So vitamin C, essential, non-acidic form, best, capsule form, even better. And taking that every day is so important because we're just not getting it in our food.
2: And so what are the features that we need to be looking out for?
5: You just ask for non-acidic vitamin C. Thank you.
2: Okay.
5: And you'll get the correct product.
2: All right. S2C is what we're talking about there. So always read the label and follow the directions for use. Thanks for all the calls that came through. For anybody who missed out, Google Ask Gerald and you can email him that way. Otherwise, we'll be back again next week with more of your questions. You can always keep up to date on the socials, the House of Wellness on Facebook and Wellness Australia on Instagram. Gemma, great to see you again.
4: Thanks for having me.
2: And you can find Gemma O'Hanlon on Instagram. We'll catch you next week.
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0: Degrees in Melbourne, showers today, a top of 14. It's 9 o'clock. Good morning, I'm Brian Wilson. Around 200 Qantas passengers have had to spend the night at Japan's Narita Airport Terminal. QF80 was meant to depart for Melbourne yesterday, but a mechanical issue with the aircraft saw the flight cancelled. Passengers were offered a $200 accommodation voucher by the airline, but with surrounding hotels completely booked out, many had to sleep on the floor of the terminal. They were helped by local airport staff who gave them snacks, blankets and sleeping bags. The passengers hope to board the flight home later tonight for the 21-hour delayed. Detectives have charged a 16-year-old boy with the alleged murder of a 13-year-old girl after her remains were found in Victoria. Layla Jeffrey was reported missing last weekend, her body found in bushland around a kilometre from her home in Donald in the Wimmera region. An online fundraiser has been set up to help Layla's family cover the cost of her funeral. Her aunt Caitlin telling Nine News the family are grateful for the support.
3: It has made everything so much easier. Not that it is easy or will ever be. We just want justice. She had turned the light on before she left because she was planning to come back.
0: Police have arrested five people aged under 17 in connection with a series of carjackings in Melbourne's northwest this month. Three of the five were arrested yesterday after a fight involving weapons near South Bank Promenade. Two more were arrested later in the day. They're expected to be charged on summons. Real estate agents are calling for the state government to reconsider its planned changes to auction rules. From October, agents will be required to publish a reserve price at least 7 days before an auction or sale. Real Estate Institute of Victoria says there's already a massive confidence issue in the market, with clearance rates dropping to between 40 and 55% in the past 2 months. The agents say the new rule will only push the clearance rate even lower. Meanwhile, Uber drivers are set to block the move to accept cash for trips, which is due to start this week. The rideshare drivers network has raised concerns about driver safety and plans to boycott the switch by declining cash trips on their drivers' apps. Overseas, and senior US officials warn a final nuclear deal with Iran is growing increasingly unlikely. New analysis of satellite imagery has revealed Iran may already be attempting to rebuild their nuclear capability. The White House says any breach of the interim agreement could permanently collapse the negotiations. Checking finance this hour, one Aussie dollar is buying 69 US cents.
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0: Carlton was outflanked in the wet by Hawthorn last night. Interim coach Josh Fraser playing down the disappointment of the 64-point loss.
16: In my coaching journey, I'm not immune to losing. We've had to learn how to handle winning over the last 7 weeks. And I think it's really important we don't catastrophise a result, but we get back to work.
0: Round 18 wraps up today with the Bulldogs up against West Coast. Melbourne take on the ever-hopeful Richmond, and Brisbane are at home to Essendon. At the World Cup, England and Norway look like they're heading for penalties to see who advances to the semis. They're currently 1-1 late in the match. And 21-year-old Linda Noskova has taken out the Wimbledon women's final. And that's the latest news and sport.
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21: Good morning, it's Caroline Ferguson for Transport Victoria. If you're about to set off on our freeways and arterials, you'll get a seamless run in and out of town. They're moving along really well. Major works are taking place in the Metro Tunnel until the last service tonight. Buses are replacing trains for sections on the Sunbury, Williamstown and Werribee lines. And if you take the Cranbourne or Pakenham lines, you'll have to switch to a Frankston or Sandringham train at South Yarra to head towards the city. Head to the Transport Victoria website for more information. And emergency power works are underway in Murradunk, briefly heavy on Bungar Road both ways on the eastern side of Eastlink.
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0: Showers today, a top of 14. Tomorrow, showers increasing and 16. Tuesday, showers and 15. Wednesday, becoming cloudy and 16 degrees. On the bays, there's a strong wind warning for Port Phillip with northwesterly winds at 15 to 20 knots. There's also a warning for abnormally high tides with waves to 1.5 metres. At Moorabbin, it's 9. At Laverton, it's 10. And currently in the city, it's also 10 degrees. I'm Brian Wilson on Melbourne's Own 3AW.

What a beautiful selection by our guest in the studio with me on this morning of the 12th of July. A surprising selection. I can't wait to find out why he did choose it. Our guest today was born in Warrnambool. He went to school.

0: Love your show, love your vibe, and being a long time listener, and I appreciate you inviting me in on a dreary Sunday morning.
1: It is drearier last night for you and your Blues at the MCG.
0: I went to first game I've been to since our winning streak started. So,
1: well, that's if you go to the football, they lose.
0: Yeah, I'm not going again. I've got a gig next Saturday night in Wangaratta, so I can't go to Collingwood v Carlton, but that means we'll probably win.
1: So, good. You're doing the right thing by your side then.
0: I really am. I really am. So, yeah, so, but it is great to be here. And that song, Cootamundra Wattle, is, my favourite song. John Williamson, who I love. And the words of that song, I used to know every word off by heart, actually. So,
1: did you?
0: Yeah, it's just one of those. So I knew the words to that song and, The Highwaymen, you know, The Highwaymen?
1: Yeah.
0: With Johnny Cash and those guys. Yeah, their song, The Highwaymen. There's two songs I knew the words to.
1: What were they?
0: It was
1: a real long one.
0: Yeah, it had Chris Christopherson.
1: Yeah.
0: And it was, pretty much about reincarnation.
1: Right.
0: Yeah, he was a highwayman and then he was a jet pilot. He flew a starship and he worked on a dam and he was a sailor as well.
1: Yeah.
0: Of the high seas. Anyway, he kept coming back. And I just think maybe reincarnation is real. I don't know. You've got to keep coming back till you learn your lesson.
1: That's it. Willow's songs, Cootamundra Wattle, is that the only one into, or into with some of his other work?
0: No, I mean, obviously True Blue. We love True Blue.
1: Yeah, True Blue.
0: And you.
1: Raining on the Rock, have you heard that?
0: Yes.
1: Galleries of Pink Alas?
0: Yeah. No, he's a wordsmith, an Aussie icon, John Williamson.
1: I'm glad you love him. He's been on this hour. And if he was here now, he'd probably say, "G'day, Dave, how you going?"
0: Well, I've been talking him up for years. Well, we haven't.
1: I've never
0: actually met him, I don't think. But
1: haven't you?
0: I don't think so. But I've been trying to, and I was going to go to his last show, but then I had a gig on that night, which is disappointing. So
1: I've
0: got to go to more concerts.
1: I ended up going out for dinner with him, and he said, "Oh, we should go out for a meal on stage." He'd come down from wherever. I said, "Oh, where we go, John?" You know, True Blue, Australia, Cootamundra Wattle.
0: Yeah.
1: We ended up eating Chinese.
0: Yeah, well,
1: not very Australian.
0: That's not very Australian.
1: Or it probably is Australian.
0: It's tasty though, isn't it?
1: It is tasty.
0: And I just got back from Singapore, so a lot of
1: those we were just talking about that. Don't you love the place?
0: Yeah, look, my wife was very keen to go and I'm like, I've been there once doing a gig and with Scotty Cam actually. Me and Scotty Cam went on a gondola together and I think the people of Singapore thought we were a couple. So,
1: did they?
0: Yeah, so, but
1: who
0: I've
1: those
0: been
1: two gay guys out there on the water.
0: Only one day I'd been to Singapore and I hadn't embraced the place. So when my wife said, "Let's go to Singapore," I'm like, "Oh, I'd rather go to Thailand." But then, you know what? We had 6 nights in Singapore. It's brilliant. It's a great place to go.
1: So good. It's one of my favourite places in the world. I put out a challenge on the radio once because I hate graffiti vandals.
0: Yeah.
1: That Pam bloke, he should be locked up for a long time.
0: Oh, the one on the bridge.
1: On the thing.
0: Yeah, but I don't mind his sentiment and lower the taxes.
1: Okay. Well, we'll get onto that in the course of the hour. Don't worry about that. I agree with him as well. But
0: you know what? And he also put in the effort. If anyone in government worked that hard, we'd be okay.
1: That's it.
0: Why would they?
1: I put it out there. I said $10,000 of my money. If you can go to Singapore and graffiti something in a main street and take a photo of you next to it pointing at it, and I'll give you $10,000. You know why they won't do it?
0: Because I'll get arrested.
1: Public whipping.
0: Oh, yeah.
1: They get whipped.
0: Publicly.
1: No, well, not publicly, but they do.
0: I did not know they had whipping in Singapore.
1: Yes, they do.
0: Well, you know what? That's why no one is.
1: No one does it.
0: Does anything wrong. Honestly, I've never been to a place where everyone was doing it. Zach, I did a bit of jaywalking and I thought I was going to get shot.
1: Oh, you could. They apparently on the third whack, you pass out and you've got to have 5 of them. And then when you come to, you get the other 2.
0: Oh, no. Oh, and I thought you could pass out and just cop them while you're asleep. No.
1: Oh,
0: that's disappointing.
1: They wait till you wake up.
0: But I'm into ice baths now, so I reckon I could breathe my way through a whipping. So, yeah. You ever go ice bathing?
1: Never.
0: Mate, you've got to try it, seriously. It's the first time you do it, you think you're going to die. You really do.
1: Well, I can't cold shower, so tell me how you do it.
0: You get used to it. You do. And now I can do it. You heard about box breathing? Box breathing? They teach it in schools now. Box breathing is where you breathe in for 4 seconds, you hold it for 4 seconds, you breathe out for 4 seconds, you hold it for 4 seconds, and you do that, and you keep doing it like that. So that's the box, because of 4 sides. And it makes you forget about everything else, and you can stay in ice-cold water for minutes.
1: If you box breathe.
0: If you box breathe. And I've been doing it in Portland.

0: Melbourne.
1: What if you don't box breathe and you're in the cold?
0: Well, it hurts a lot.
1: Oh, does
0: all
1: it?
0: You think about is the fact that you're in pain. So,
1: right.
0: Yeah. So you want to stop thinking about your pain and just start thinking about your breathing. And you know what? Realize that breathing is a pretty cool thing to do.
1: Oh.
0: Wow. You know, you're breathing.
1: As we speak.
0: Wow.
1: I was fascinated to learn that you only breathe about 15 breaths a minute. Would that be about right?
0: Well, with box breathing, so let's do the maths on that. Box breathing's a 16 seconds. So that's four breaths a minute, isn't it? If you slow it down, it's only four.
1: Gee, that's really slow.
0: But you do it, and once you get used to it, it's easy. I was in the ice bath yesterday with some bloke, a nice guy who said
1: Scott
0: that,
1: Cam?
0: Well, Scott Cam, no. But he does have an apartment in Port Melbourne that he bought off the block.
1: Oh, he does too, opposite the Port Melbourne Footy Club.
0: He tried to sell it, didn't work out.
1: Yeah.
0: I know what that's like. Now, so yeah, he said that he can do up for a minute, like one breath a minute. Yeah.
1: That's extraordinary.
0: That's not
1: this bloke that you were with in the water yesterday.
0: Yeah, in the ice bath.
1: Who was he?
0: I don't know.
1: You get randomly put with someone that you don't know.
0: No, anyone can go there. So, yeah. And there was another bloke there it was a sauna there as well. This bloke walks into the sauna as I'm walking out, completely blue. The man was blue. Like he was, I didn't bat an eyelid. I said, you know where you want to be accommodating to everyone. So, and I've got to the point where a man completely blue can just say hello to me. And I'm
1: like
0: hey,
1: that blue man group over in Las Vegas.
0: Well, and then I get in the ice bath and this guy in the ice bath mentions this guy who's completely tattooed. And I said, I just saw a guy in the sauna completely tattooed. He said, it might be the same guy. It is. His name's Lucky. You can look him up. Lucky. Lucky is apparently the most tattooed man in the world. He was in a sauna in Port Melbourne yesterday. Lucky, someone looks up Lucky
1: look up
0: on Instagram.
1: Lucky. It's like the old gag, Johnny Garfield, stand-up comic from Sydney.
0: Yeah.
1: One of the greats of years gone by. Two blokes in a sauna. One's got a hair lip, one's got water on the brain. One with a hair lip says, "He's hot in here." Bloke with water on the brain goes, "Dave Hughes is here. I'm doing gags to Dave Hughes. Why am I doing that?"
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3: Hello, it's Caroline from Transport Victoria. In Murriduck, Bungale Roads, close to traffic in both directions between Stumpy Gully Road and Cool Arthur Powerworks. That's just on the eastern side of Peninsula Link. If you want to head through that neck of the woods, take the next further along southbound at Mornington Tyab Road. Travel will be free for V-Line passengers tomorrow and Tuesday following the disruptions caused by the Telstra outage. You won't need to tap on your MyKey or use contactless payment at V-Line stations before you jump on your train. 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
17: David Hughes has been doing stand-up comedy for 4 years now. He's had a couple of shows, the recent comedy festivals. He's got a couple of shows he's done on Foxtel. He's working a lot because he's funny. Here he is, David Hughes.
18: Hello everyone, how are we going? Yeah, great. Having a good time? Yeah, you're all right.
1: And he's with me now.
0: Oh, the nerves are coming back down from that night. That was really? In Richmond.
1: Bendigo Street.
0: Country lad watching Hey Hey Saturday growing up, and then all of a sudden I'm walking out there and I know, as far as I'm concerned, everyone in the nation's watching, and the ratings for TV back then, almost everyone was.
1: Yeah.
0: And, yeah, so just trying to stop my legs shaking. Like, you know, that shaking both legs. And the actual, I did two, I think, in the first year I went on Hey Hey. And the first one was about being on the dole. And they replayed it in their 50-year anniversary show. It was the only stand-up spot they played in their 50-year anniversary show. It was my first spot on that TV show. And I was so proud they replayed it. And it stood the test of time.
1: Good.
0: And it was a number of years ago now where they replayed it. But, I was on the dole at the time and I'd honed this routine down at the Esplanade Hotel basically went on TV and did it and it went really well. But I was still on the dole.
1: Yeah.
0: So I went back into my Centrelink office the next week and thought I'd get a standing ovation. I didn't. It's really disappointing, actually.
1: Well, that was back in 1998. That was a fair while ago.
0: Yeah, it was my last year on the dole.
1: Yeah.
0: I moved to England at the end of the year. Back then, to go to get a 2-year visa to England, if you were in your 20s, you had to get there before you turned 28. And I got there just the day before I turned 28. And I never put in another dole form. So from then till now, I haven't been on the dole, and I paid that money back.
1: Right? Yeah, good for you.
0: I paid it back.
1: We've all paid a lot back, haven't we? That's for sure. We're talking briefly off air then about, you mentioned Darren Hinch, and you asked whether we were mates, and I said, yeah, we were very, really close. And so you wanted to tell me something on air about coming back from Singapore.
0: Yeah, it was a very odd coincidence. And is there ever a coincidence in life? I don't know. So Friday morning, I'm there with the family at Melbourne Airport, and me and one of my daughter's passports didn't work through the machine, I don't know, for whatever reason, so we had to go to the counter. We're tired, we haven't slept much because it's an overnight flight, and we're at the counter, and then I hear, Hughesy! And I sort of turn around, and it's Mick Gatto who's behind me, we all know Mick, a colourful character, so they say, and, featured in, the Underbelly series, or if you know what I mean, you know what I'm talking about.
1: Yeah, I do.
0: And so, we had to go, me and my daughter had to leave the counter to go somewhere else, and so I say, and then I didn't see him again, but I confirmed it was him because I was talking to some other bloke, and so Mick Gatto's over there, I said, Yana. I said, I'm more scared of my wife than him, to be honest, because my wife hadn't slept. But we're in the car driving back home to St Kilda with the family, and I said, Mick Gatto, and I said, who's Mick Gatto? And I said, well, he was an
1: interesting character.
0: Yeah, and he featured in a show called Underbelly, And then I started talking about the fact that Roberta Williams, Carl Williams' widow, another character who featured in the Underbelly series, was a fan of mine. And years ago, she took me on an underworld tour of Melbourne. And then, so we're in the car driving across the Waldy Bridge. I remember talking about on this Friday morning. And then I started saying, at the time, Darren Hinch was on 3AW and he wasn't happy with me promoting an underworld figure. And I went on Darren's show and we had a back and forth argy-bargy.
1: Oh, did you?
0: Yeah, and it was, you know, I get it. It's all fun. Well, not, you know what I mean? So, yeah. You know what radio's like.
1: Yeah.
0: And then I reminded my wife and the family that when me and my wife started going out in 2002, there was a photo of us in the Herald Sun, and we were at a Spider-Man premiere, and Darren was on radio at the time, and he'd seen the caption of me, a comedian, and my wife was a cadet journalist at the time, and Darren knows all about that, and he'd said that relationship won't last 3 weeks, and that was 24 years ago. So we're still together. So we talked about that, and then later in the day, my wife goes, Darren Hinch has passed. So yeah. It was a real coincidence.
1: Yeah.
0: And then, yeah. So a legend, obviously, of Australian broadcasting who did radio, TV, and was a, you know, a politician.
1: Wrote books.
0: Yeah, just, he was an icon. Yeah. And, and I didn't know you were really close. I knew you'd, I imagine you knew him, but yeah, so you're really close.
1: Close. It's been a sad, tough few days, but you know, it was, my life would be a lot different if I hadn't met him, that's for sure.
0: Yeah, he really was someone who helped forge you to the place.
1: Oh, took me under his wing.
0: Yeah, right.
1: Yeah, I paid for a trip with him to go to a Freedom from Hunger over in India.
0: Yeah.
1: And I was his sound man. And he said, for every trip I do around the world now, you're coming with me as my sound man.
0: Yeah, wow.
1: And so we did, and we interviewed Princess Anne, we went to Ethiopia, broadcast live from China, New York, met Teddy Kennedy in Washington, you know, we were real close.
0: Yeah, wow.
1: Yeah, did a lot with him. Yeah. I heard that you were ducks of the school.
0: Yeah, I was.
1: That's huge.
0: 1988 in Warrnambool. It was a Christian Brothers College. I remember before, in the summer before my year 12 year, I got called into the school with, my mum came along with me and I thought, what's going on here? And the principal and the vice principal were there and they said, you actually could do pretty good if you actually tried. That's what they said to me.
1: if you put a bit of work in.
0: And I'm like,
1: had a bit of a
0: right.
1: crack.
0: Yeah, right. I thought I could as well, but then my mum said, well, you should.
1: Yeah. Well, you should.
0: So I did. But you look, I'm not being humble here when I say I was ducks of the worst year the school's ever had.
1: Right.
0: I think it was one last desperate attempt by the principal and vice principal to try to get someone across the line. We were a rat bag. And I'm still really close with a lot of my friends from that year, actually.
1: Yeah.
0: So yeah, but it was not a good year. When I saw my results, I was quite disappointed. And then I did the ring around to all the friends and said, hang on, I might be done.
1: And you were. Well, that's a good effort. I love it.
0: You know what I did with that? I went and I enrolled in information technology.
1: Yeah.
0: First year they did the degree at Swinburne Institute, which is now Swinburne Uni. First year of information technology as a degree. I didn't even really know what it was. It was just, that was the best thing I could get into.
1: Yeah.
0: And I had a scholarship to do it. This is 1989. So I've got a scholarship. I'm living in Melbourne from Warrnambool. First Hughes to go to university in my greater family.
1: Right.
0: And I lasted 6 weeks. So I just couldn't handle the trams and the people. And I don't know if you know about, like, information technology. It's a lot of numbers.
1: Oh, too much.
0: Goodness gracious me. It's like, they're all on it. It's like, I can't be bothered adding that up.
1: No.
0: You do it.
1: You do.
0: So I left.
1: Dave Hughes is with us at 9:30.
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22: Good tap from Brian, gets it down to Roby, coming out of the middle of the ground, puts it down to a 1-on-1. 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
26: Go round! Go round!
1: That go was round. Go yeah. Round, 2003.
0: That, mate, that's one of the lines that they haven't. That one's yelled it out for a little while, but yeah, I pretty much. At least once a month, someone will yell out, go round to me in traffic in like 20 years later, 23 years later. So it was a joke that I'd thought of when I was stuck in traffic in my car and there was a tram behind me ding-dinging me. And I thought, yeah, I thought go round. So I did that. And then I turned that into an ad for the Nova radio. And then it really just took off go round.
1: Yeah.
0: So, you know, funny thing is in the ad, I was in a wheelie bin. Don't ask me why, but anyway, so I'm in a wheelie bin on the tram tracks and it go round. And in Perth Nova, it just started and they did the same ad, but without asking me, cause it was my idea.
1: And they, you
0: know,
1: oh.
0: And I'm like, I should probably get extra money
1: yeah,
0: for that.
1: You should too.
0: And I said to them, how'd they do the ad? They
1: don't have no trams.
0: Yeah. And they said, we did it with a bus. So I said, well, why didn't it go round? Cause the bus can go round. Like you don't even get the joke.
1: They didn't.
0: The joke's a track.
1: They started trying to steal it without you knowing. That's right. There's no tracks on a bus.
0: No, so why do the ad?
1: Oh, let's get a soccer update.
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1: Now, Husey,
24: join today.
1: Husey, what's happening in the soccer? I know you've got an interest here.
0: I do. So England are now 2-1 up. Bellingham, the hero for England, who scored their two goals, has just been substituted. So they're going to try to build the wall. They've got 10 minutes to last, 10 minutes plus the extra time to last. And hopefully for them that Norway don't get a goal to equal and go to a penalty shootout. I'm driving here, mate. There's pubs full of people this morning from St Kilda through here to the city, and most of them be bang for England. But some of them won't be like me, who for me, England's like Collingwood. I'm happy when they lose. So yeah, but it's going to be very exciting if England get through here. They'll probably play Argentina. Maybe you're playing next. Argentina, Switzerland are next after this game.
1: Yeah.
0: And, but England, Argentina in a semi would be unbelievable. Huge.
1: I watched it for the whole hour. I was watching, you know, you flick around on YouTube and I'm sitting with my wife and we're on the couch and I said, oh, here's Husey. I hopefully get Dave on the show in a couple of weeks.
0: Yeah.
1: Oh, look, he's talking to, that Mark Burris.
0: Yeah.
1: Let's have a watch. Well, and watch the whole thing. I loved it.
0: Mate, I've got so many people talking to me about that interview, which is, again, it's, the media's changing so much. So he does a podcast, which he puts on YouTube, and, just talking about my ideas about, you know, how the country should be run, and, you know, and, it's really connected with people. And, I'm getting a lot of positive feedback in the street. The MCG last night, I felt like 2/3 of the crowd wanted me to be Prime Minister, mate.
1: And so people are screaming out at you.
0: Yes. I was doing a video last night, another reel, which you can see at D Husey on Instagram or Facebook, D Husey. So I'm walking to the ground. I found a park, luckily, just, in East Melbourne. It was a legal park. I was so happy with it. It was pouring rain last night. I'd done a stand-up gig in the city at the Kings of Comedy, which is just on Bourke Street. And I'm about halfway through the first quarter. I get out of the car and it's pouring with rain. I got my Carlton jacket on. I thought Elbow, who was at the MCG on Friday, was with the Indian Prime Minister.
1: Was he? Yeah.
0: Yeah. I thought maybe he pretends to break for Hawthorn because, you know, I get it that you want to ingratiate yourself with the locals.
1: Yeah.
0: I thought maybe he's going to be there, you know, Hawthorn versus Carlton. And so I'm doing a video. Oh, if Elbow's there, I'm going to give him a piece of my mind sort of thing as I'm pouring with rain, And then a bloke behind me goes, tell Elbow to stop taxing us. It was like perfectly timed.
1: For the vision.
0: And it was like I was in the dark. This guy's about 50 metres away from me. And like no one around. I'm still getting it from nowhere. Like I'd paid him to say it. So, yeah.
1: Because it's become a thing to the point where I heard a rumour and I went with this to Heidi and Nick. And Heidi, who I'm doing the next 2 hours with, and we talk at current affairs. Yeah. And news and all that. And I said, I heard a rumour that you could be Victorian leader of One Nation.
0: No, look, that's not true.
1: Well, so, I heard a rumour.
0: Yeah, no, it's not true, mate. So I have had no contact with One Nation. So, and I really don't want to be affiliated with any party.
1: Want the current mob out.
0: No, mate, they've got to go. You can't be doing what they've done. This has been, if you look at Victoria over the last 12 years, they have absolutely economically ruined this state to the point that it is so, in so much trouble.
1: They've spent like drunken sailors.
0: Mate, it is crazy.
1: $15 billion to the crooks, to the baddies.
0: Mate, I get so many, like, direct messages on from people associated with the building and telling me what goes on. It is, you wouldn't believe, it's extraordinary.
1: Well, you say it's criminal. Well, it's criminal.
0: Mate, they are spending, it's at least, I reckon, at least double what they should be spending on all this infrastructure. It is crazy. It is insane, Darren. It is money that could be spent in ways to help Victorians. And this government have let it be stolen, and it's just, they've got it. We have to stop them. The problem is, Darren, is so many people there's so many snouts in the trough, mate. They're spending so much money that anyone associated with someone who's getting that money, the person who's getting the money goes, we've got to vote Labor again because we want the money to keep coming in.
1: Yep.
0: And I get that. I get self-interest. But for anyone who's not in on it, you've got to vote them out or we're all going to be broke except for the people who are in on it.
1: Yeah,
0: the people who are in
1: right.
0: on it won't be broke. They're doing great.
1: Well, I've said there seem to be a lot of green pea planters in cars which are worth a lot more money than my current Suzuki Jimny.
0: Mate.
1: They're in the big four-wheel drives, you know, and you don't begrudge them that because work's there.
0: Mate, if you're a chippy and you're 21 and you've just finished your apprenticeship with your dad. Well, don't get the stories like this. Father's messaged me. My son is an apprentice with me. He's a good lad. You know, he's going to be a good chippy or whatever. And I want him to stay in the family business, but the big bill's often three times what I can pay. Like three times.
1: Three times.
0: It's not economically sustainable for any private builder, and that's why all the private builders can't get workers, because this government, for some reason, has done deals which means that the workers who end up on these projects make so much money that they've got no incentive to even finish the projects. That's why the projects are always twice as long as they need to be.
1: Let's pour more concrete.
0: But yeah, let's just don't go fast, guys. Yeah. How much money we're getting? Yeah. It is insane. It just boils my blood. And like The Age writes stories about why is Dave Hughes angry? How about writing stories about what's going on, guys, rather than picking on a comedian who just sees what's going on and gets angry?
1: Yeah.
0: I mean, do your job, media. You know, focus on what's going on so that everyone can you know, not be drowning in taxes. So every honest person drowns in taxes.
1: Drowning.
0: While every dishonest person gets rich. And it's the government's fault. It's both federal Labor and state Labor have lost the plot.
1: And you still see, from watching the 60 Minutes the other night, from what I could gather,
0: it's still going on.
1: It's still going on.
0: Mate, every day it's going on.
1: It's going on
0: right now, mate.
1: Right now.
0: Right now it's going on. There's people on building sites right now working really slowly and needing three times what the market rate is, and that money comes from taxpayers, but not even us, mate, because we haven't got, it's borrowed. It's borrowed by the government, and our kids are going to have to try to pay it off. It's insane.
1: It is.
0: And sometimes for projects which are unnecessary and don't even help anyone.
1: Yeah.
0: Like tunnels that no one drives in, which cost so much money to even keep the lights on.
1: Yeah.
0: And that's, our kids are going to be paying to keep the lights on tunnels that should never have been built.
1: And gee, we need a train from Box Hill to Cheltenham.
0: Mate, that is, it's nuts.
1: It is nuts. And I say to Nick and Heidi, and they've banned me from saying it anymore, but I know you're a figures man. Well, you're not because you left after my tea.
0: But I still do the maths. Yeah,
1: here's the maths. A million seconds is 11 days, right?
0: Yeah.
1: Now, this state is what, 20 billion in debt?
0: About 200 billion.
1: Sorry, 200 billion.
0: Yeah.
1: So a billion seconds. So the difference between a million, 11 days, a billion seconds is 31 years.
0: Mate, it's crazy.
1: That's how much more than a million it is.
0: This is how this works out, mate. And this is my niece, great, great girl. She did a, and Dan Andrews said, oh, free degrees for nursing. Good. Fair enough. No issue with that. I mean, the amount of money that the universities take off people is ridiculous. Do you know how many chancellors, how many uni chancellors in this country are on over $1 million a year?
1: You're kidding.
0: So many, mate. It is insane. Anyway, don't get me started on that. But she did the degree, loved it. My mum was a nurse, so she would talk to my mum, who has passed now, Collingwood supporter.
1: I don't know what happened there.
0: Anyway, so my mum passed in 2023, just after Collingwood won the grand final. It was beautiful. Last thing she did, basically watch that game. But she was a nurse, and she would talk to my niece, her granddaughter, about nursing, and, you know, and so my niece really wants to be a nurse, did the degree, did well. There's no grad placements in Victoria. They cut them all. They cut all the placements. They're building stuff which is ridiculous. They're paying people three times what they should be paid, and they cut all the placements for nurses in Victoria. So she finished her degree, couldn't get a placement. If you haven't got experience, they won't give you jobs. So all her cohort just finished nursing this year in Victoria. Most of them couldn't get a placement. And they just want a bit of experience so they can have a career as nurses.
1: Yeah.
0: I was in Alice Springs a couple of weeks ago doing a gig, and I was talking to people after the gig about they said, we're nurses. I said, great, my niece is nursing, but she can't get a placement in Victoria. They said, get her to come up here. There was the head of nursing in Alice Springs, the hospital there was at my gig, and she said, I'll get her a job, and that's happened. So she's doing it. She's going to be a nurse in Alice Springs.
1: But does have to go to Alice Springs?
0: Yes, because of the money that is being stolen in Victoria because the government are letting it happen. It's just, mate, it's just so silly. I hate it.
1: It's 9:45.
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5: Hello there, it's Caroline from Transport Victoria. The freeways and arterials are all moving along very well, but if you're making your way through Murriduck, Bungar Road's closed to traffic both ways between Peninsulink and Coolart Road. Emergency power works are on the go. You might like to exit a little earlier at Frankston Flinders Road or head further down south on Peninsulink and exit at Mornington Tyre Road. Major works are taking place in the Metro Tunnel until the last service tonight. Buses replacing trains for sections on the Sunbury, Williamstown and Werribee lines. And if you take the Cranbourne or Pakenham lines, you'll have to switch to a Frankston or Sandringham train at South Yarra to head into the city.
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0: In the Australian football that I follow, my team is Carlton. Oh. 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
34: Of course, my blessing always available, but no guarantee.
1: That is spooky because we mentioned him earlier. That's another coincidence, if you like. His greatest ever person that he ever interviewed or met, Darren Hinch, I'm talking about, was the Dalai Lama.
0: Yeah, well, maybe.
1: Well, that was you with the Dalai.
0: Mate, I talk about the Dalai Lama all the time as well. Maybe me and Darren might be the same person. But, yeah, Dalai Lama, great. Do you know what? And I'm all for this. Some Buddhists saying the wisest people in the world just look around, look up to the sky and just giggle. They're the wisest people in the world because they realise it's all ridiculous.
1: Yeah.
0: And the Dalai Lama realises that it's all ridiculous. So just, I mean, I know I go on rants and my wife goes, you don't practice what you preach. And so do my kids say that as well. But I think at the end of the day, I do a laugh at everything. You can still get angry, but overall, just make sure you realise it's all ridiculous.
1: Yeah,
0: so just laugh. Just laugh after the anger. Just laugh at how angry you got.
1: Did he give you a scarf?
0: He didn't give me, no, the doe eye.
1: Yeah.
0: No, he didn't give me a scar. I don't know. I don't think so. But he said he liked my eyes. They were crazy.
1: crazy eyes.
0: And I appreciate that from the Dalai Lama. And he was right. He blessed Carlton, and I don't think we won another game for 4 years. So
1: yeah, right.
0: He was right. There's no guarantee.
1: There's no guarantee about that. Now, we better mention this before we run out of time. You've got a whole lot of gigs coming up. You're all around Australia just about, from Bribie Island,
0: yeah.
1: The RSL on the 31st of July, right through August is your main work. You're in New South Wales, Albury, the Blue Mountains, Goulburn, Hobart, Wollongong. Are you in Melbourne at all?
0: I've done a lot in Melbourne, and I do the Melbourne Comedy Festival every year, and I love it. It's just a fantastic time to be in Melbourne in April. I'm in Wangaratta. I don't know if we play here in Wangaratta next Saturday night. That's where Collingwood playing Carlton. I'm in Wangaratta.
1: Yeah.
0: So that's, we're a chance because I won't be there. So, yeah, I love stand-up comedy, and the show I've been doing this year is about the injury I got in the Legends game last year.
1: Yes.
0: Down the road there.
1: How are the ribs?
0: Yeah, 5 broken ribs and a punctured lung in a charity game, which was meant to raise money for mental health. So I was the oldest guy on the field by quite a while, and the only one who nearly died. So
1: you looked small on the field. This is how
0: I was skinny. I was skinnier than I am now. I was 10 kilos lighter than I am now.
1: Oh, were you?
0: I was. I just did. I'm a celebrity. Get me out of here. Which is basically they starve you in a South African jungle.
1: Yeah,
0: and you do it just to try to stay relevant.
1: Yeah. And our audience is appreciating a good laugh these days.
0: They are more than ever. And it's the great thing about life is that, for me, a great thing about my chosen career is that live stand-up comedy, hopefully, will never be taken over by AI.
1: That's a little bit of what Wilbur was saying, Wilbur Wilde.
0: Yeah.
1: I said, we're talking about AI and it's going to take over the world. He said, but one thing that's going to prosper is live music, because people will be there thinking, oh, this is actually real. Look, these are people up on stage.
0: Yeah.
1: They're performing. That's music. And comedy will be the same.
0: I implore people to go see live shows, whatever they are. So, and some people don't think I'm funny, whatever. You can have your own opinion. That's fine. But I reckon if I can get someone in a room for an hour, I can convert them. And I've converted a lot of people over the years. Where people go, oh, yeah, I got brought along here. I didn't think you were funny, but now I do.
1: Oh, really?
0: I'll get everyone in the end, mate.
1: And you're still love it. You've said a couple of times you just love performing.
0: Oh, mate, it's the best fun. It's my joy.
1: But what about the nerves? You know how you said...
0: No, don't have any more. I've given up nerves. I had a realisation a couple of years ago. I think I've done radio for a long time as well, and I was doing a show in Sydney for like 4 years, getting really well paid.
1: Yeah.
0: I was getting paid more than, I was doing really well. I mean, I could have been a chancellor at a university, but and we ended up getting sacked.
1: That happens in radio.
0: Disappointing.
1: Yeah.
0: And I thought that would be bad for me. I thought, oh no, my reputation's shredded. And guess what? It was about a year later, a survey came out for the most popular radio people in Australia, and I'd gone up.
1: And you weren't on it.
0: That's funny. But before that, I realised no one cares, mate. No one cares about anything. People hardly notice you, no matter who you are.
1: Yeah, what's the deal? The world is ridiculous.
0: It's ridiculous. Everything's ridiculous. Just laugh.
1: Everything's ridiculous. So have a laugh.
0: My big thing I say to my kids, just at the end of the day, just laugh. No one, you're not important. Just laugh.
1: How old are they now?
0: 17, 15 and 13.
1: And they're good?
0: They're good kids. My son, who I just drove to the airport yesterday, he's gone to the Gold Coast for 5 nights with his mates, but one of his mates' parents have got a flat at the Gold Coast.
1: Oh, that's all right.
0: I just said, mate, just when your mum texts you, text her back. Just text her back. That's all. Just text her back. Because if 10 minutes goes and there's no text, she's going to be ringing the police.
1: Yeah.
0: Right? So just text your mother back.
1: Not hard. if it goes ding, do a ding back.
0: Straight back, mate. Thumbs up.
1: Dave Hughes is here, but not for much longer.
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1: You've got off the plane from Singapore. You've come in to be with me after watching your beloved Blues lose to the Hawks last night.
0: It was a hard watch, mate. I was sitting next to Peter Dean and his wife, who Harry Dean's the Carlton's new hope, first year player. But tell you what, watching a dad watch his son, we're all the same. You're watching,
1: that's funny, isn't it?
0: My son plays basketball, and I'm just like...
1: I sit with Dakes sometimes at the Woodsman and watching his boys. It's the same. You can feel the tension, can't you?
0: Yeah, and then when they make a mistake, you really know it. You think, oh, I've told him about that. Why is he doing that? That's what Peter was doing last night. If his son's been, is a star and is a great player, but you see a dad just seeing everything he does wrong.
1: That's it. And now what's on for the rest of the day? What, how does Dave Hughes spend his Sunday after leaving here?
0: Look, I've got a comedian mate who's desperate to catch up with me. He's looking for career advice. So I'm going to catch up with him, Brett Blake, young bloke, in St Kilda. And then, yes, family. Oh, I've got to pick up my daughter from her sleepover and then whatever my wife wants to do. She's a school teacher. She works full time at the Garden Vale Primary School. Yeah. So, yeah, and so she's back tomorrow.
1: Oh, yeah, of course.
0: So, yeah, I need to be on best behaviour this afternoon.
1: Now, do you want to just leave the voters of this state with a message before you go?
0: Yeah, guys, we've got to think about our kids' future. And I know if you're getting money off the government, I understand you're going to vote for them because I get self-interest. But if you're not, we need a change. And I think Jess Wilson's a change for me.
1: All right.
0: I think Jess Wilson from the Libs, I've never said this before, but from the Libs, I think Jess Wilson is the one who, I'm looking forward for her to be leading the nation come November, whatever day it is. So, yeah, we need a change, people. Labor last. Got to be last. And don't say I'm going to vote for the Greens because you're voting for Labor. If you're voting for the Greens, you're voting for Labor. And more craziness. We've had enough.
1: Just remember that the Dalai Lama realises the world is ridiculous, so we all need a laugh.
0: Just laugh.
1: And
0: just laugh.
1: You supply and entertain people with myriads of that. And I really appreciate you coming in this morning for an hour, Dave. It's been great to see you.
0: It's been a joy, Darren. Good on you, mate. Doing a great job.
1: Dave Hughes.